0: Loved ones on 1233 ABC Newcastle. News on the way. After that, we'll put the spotlight on non-melanoma skin cancers. Have you had one of these? So there's some new information out about just how common that is and the impact it's having in Australia. And your tips for ageing happily and healthily.
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3: It's 10 o'clock. Good morning. Tony Matthews with ABC News. The New South Wales State Emergency Services Commissioner says confusion with a code used during the search for Lily Hooper contributed to her family falsely being told she was alive. The 18-year-old's body was retrieved last night from the Natai National Park in the Southern Highlands. Authorities have apologised to Lily Hooper's family members after they were told initially she'd been found alive before that was corrected nearly 10 minutes later. Commissioner Mike Wassing says it's quite common for police to set a code for search and rescue operators.
4: So that's not unusual. In this case, there was a code that was applied. We're working currently with police with respect to any of the misinformation associated with that code or any subsequent further information or communication.
3: Sydney Swans Chief Executive Matthew Pavlich says failure is not fatal amid the current scandal engulfing the AFL team, which he says won't define the club. Nandini Deer reports.
5: Chief Executive Matthew Pavlich was asked about Prime Minister Anthony Albanese's comments that the Swans needs to do better in addressing its culture and attitudes towards women. In response, Mr. Pavlich said everyone makes mistakes. Mr. Pavlich says both the AFL and AFLW teams will represent the club really firmly at this weekend's doubleheader.
6: They are not divided, we are united as one, as we are as a club.
5: The club issued sanctions against five players earlier this week, but this action relates to breaches of the club's code, not the sexual assault allegation currently being investigated by Victorian Police. No charges have been laid and no one has been formally interviewed.
3: The Plymouth Brethren Christian Church says reports it funded far-right wing activists to disrupt political campaigning are a complete lie. Nine newspapers are reporting members of the Christian sect paid far-right figures across the country to track and heckle candidates from Labor, the Greens and Independents. Church director Lloyd Grimshaw has used his evidence at an inquiry into the 2025 federal election to deny the allegations.
7: That's a complete lie. My church did not make any donations or support in any way political parties or third parties who were involved in the election. As far as I can recall, the story makes not one specific allegation about a specific member of our church.
3: Mr. Grimshaw says he can't rule out that church members have been involved in activities, but that there's a distinction between individual and church involvement. Pakistan's jailed former Prime Minister Imran Khan has arrived at a hospital in the capital, Islamabad. The BBC's Paddy Maguire reports.
8: Roads in Rawalpindi had been blocked and traffic diverted in anticipation of the move. Mr. Khan's lawyers had argued that the jailed politician is in poor health, and on Tuesday the Supreme Court ordered that he should be moved to Shifa International Hospital within 2 days. Despite a government challenge to that judicial order, it appears that it was obeyed. Mr. Khan, who previously captained the Pakistan national cricket team, served as Prime Minister from 2018 to 2022 when he was forced from power. He spent the last 3 years in prison after being convicted in a string of cases he says were politically motivated.
3: Animal advocates in Western Sydney say it's not yet known the impact of aircraft noise on local and exotic species. Sydney's new airport is due to open to passenger flights at the end of October. A spokesperson for the Federal Transport Department says an environmental impact statement found low to no impact on biodiversity. The Blue Mountains Conservation Society says overseas studies have shown an impact on animals, especially birds and their songs. Donna Wilson from the not-for-profit Zambi Wildlife Sanctuary in nearby Wallachia says they're not directly under a flight path, but her animals such as tigers and lions are a few kilometres from the runway.
9: When they take off and land and how high, where they're going to be up in the sky, it's really one of the, it's unknown at this stage. We really don't know until we start seeing these jets coming and going.
3: And Australian golfer Cameron Smith is in a tie for second after the opening round of the LIV Golf Tournament in Indianapolis. Smith finds

0: At a bogey-free 7-under par round of 63 to sit one shot off the pace, Englishman Laurie Canter holds the lead heading into round two. Looking at the weather, showers or isolated thunderstorms across the central and northern inland, isolated showers elsewhere except in the far northeast and far southwest. A partly cloudy day for Sydney with the slight chance of a shower and a top of 23 degrees. ABC News, it's 10:05.
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3: Morning. Great to be spending Friday with you around New South Wales. If you're used to hearing Christy Dawes also here on a Friday morning, well, I'm right there with you. Love hearing Christy in my Friday. And I know I'm new around here, but Christy isn't. Don't panic. Christy will be here on your Friday mornings ongoing. She will be joining me from 10 o'clock Fridays. She's just having a couple of weeks away, but she will be back. And I cannot wait to have Christy here in the studio with me from 10 o'clock on a Friday morning. Now, I know we're in winter. You might be pretty covered up for most of your day or spending a bit more time indoors than out. But how much attention are you paying to sun safety on a day-to-day basis? There's some new info out today highlighting just how much of an issue non-melanoma skin cancers are. I've had a few of those taken out. What about you? Seems like it's a relatively common experience. We'll find out more about how much this is going on in Australia and what we can do about it. That's coming up in a moment. And look, perhaps staying on a bit of a health theme, but maybe it goes beyond your physical health. I'd love to know your tips and your ideas on aging well. Is it something that you think about and work towards? Maybe you swear by maybe a daily walk, crosswords. My grandparents used to swear about getting onto the daily crosswords in the newspapers. They had a stack of reference books that they would go to when they, you know, thesaurus, dictionaries and so on, when they needed help with those crosswords, even kept their own notebooks when they found clever words they hadn't come across before. They really threw themselves into crosswords as a way of keeping their minds active. Maybe for you, it's about making the effort to socialise, keep that social group strong and around you. I'm interested in whether you are, you know, consciously looking at those ways of working towards healthy older age and what that might look like for you. 0487 99 1233. If you want to send me a text, you can also call and have a chat. It's 1300 33 1233. It's World Senior Citizens Day today. So what better way to consider a happy and healthy life as an older Australian? Tips, ideas, 0487 99 1233. I'd love for you to join in that conversation. 10:08 now, and the Environment Minister, Penny Sharp, is on the south coast this morning. I'm sure you'll hear more on that as we go through the day. Yesterday, we were made aware of more cases of bird flu in birds in Naruma and Marimbula. The Minister told ABC Southeast earlier today that she'll be meeting with tour operators around Montague Island to talk about the issue. She'll have the seals there in mind, I'm sure. When she was on the breakfast program earlier on today, she spoke a little bit about where things are up to with vaccination of vulnerable species, something that's been on my mind. Here's a bit of what the Environment Minister had to say this morning.
4: Look, I think it's really important to know that vaccination is not going to be a silver bullet for this problem. Mm. The vaccinations that have been used previously have been in poultry, and thankfully we have nothing in our sort of, you know, in our poultry system at all at the moment, so that is very good. But there are trials and looking at ways in which you could look at particularly vulnerable species in the wild. But just to explain to your listeners what vaccination requires, it requires capturing wild birds and being able to vaccinate them. But you also have to do a repeat dose in a very short period of time. So you actually have to either be able to hold them in a quarantine facility or you have to basically catch them twice. So it's not a straightforward thing. Also, the vaccines have mainly been used in poultry, and so we're also taking a very cautious approach to wild birds because we don't necessarily know what the impact will be on them. So it's obviously something we're very interested in, and, you know, places like Taronga Zoo and others are beginning to look at what they could do in a captive breeding program. But we're looking at all of that, and we've got some very smart people on the case, but I don't want to, you know, I think a lot of people think, oh,

0: So use those numbers, 1300 33 1233, as well as the text line 0487 99 1233. Those same numbers are the ones where I want to see your tips, the things you're trying or the things you've found to be helpful in living happily and healthily as much as possible in older age. Have you got anything you want to share with us? Some gems of wisdom. Very much open to that today here on World Senior Citizens Day, with more conversation to come with an expert on that as we go through the hour. It's 10 past 10 now.
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4: 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Both teams reduced to playing for pride in the nation's capital. Then Parramatta heads north in the hope of taking down another Queensland team. This time the Dolphins, who are trying to lock in a spot in the top four.
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0: How's your sun protection routine in winter? I guess many people are a little bit more relaxed about it this time of year. We know, though, that skin cancer in Australia is a big issue, and 2 in 3 Australians apparently will be diagnosed in their life. I was surprised to see some new data out today showing that common non-melanoma skin cancers are now 3 times as common than all other cancers combined. Let's get a closer look at this picture with Sally Blaine, the chair of the Cancer Council's National Skin Cancer Committee. Good morning, Sally.
6: Good morning, Jenny. Thanks for having me.
0: It's a pleasure. What are we talking about when we say common non-melanoma skin cancers?
6: Yeah, so as you mentioned, non-melanoma skin cancers are by far the most common cancer in Australia, and it generally refers to those basal cell carcinomas, or BCCs. They actually make up 70% of all skin cancers, and we've also got squamous cell carcinomas, which are about 30% of all skin cancers. So they are incredibly common in the Australian population, and this report that came out from AIHW today showed that about 500,000 Australians are getting these or being treated for these non-melanoma skin cancers every year. So it is a large proportion of the population that it affects.
0: How serious are these non-melanoma skin cancers?
6: Yeah, so look, they are a little bit different. So those basal cell carcinomas, they don't spread. So they are contained to the site, but you can have them quite frequently. So they're generally quite easily removed. Often they're done by a GP. Sometimes you might need a little bit of more serious surgery, but they're generally not serious. Those squamous cell carcinomas, though, can be more serious. They can spread. We do have deaths from squamous cell carcinomas every year. It can still quite often be easily removed, but the important thing with both of them is just finding them early, because regardless of the type, having that treatment early and removing it quickly means it's going to have a lot less impact on your life and long term.
0: Right. So now that we know, I guess, thanks to this report from the Australian Institute of Health and Welfare, just how common these are, what can we do with that information to, hopefully reduce the impact on Australians and lead to better outcomes?
6: Yeah, look, I think you touched on it before. I didn't realise it was World Senior Citizens Day, but it's probably quite timely that a lot of these non-melanoma skin cancers are diagnosed in older Australians. So sometimes, particularly in Australia, we've had a lot of sun. We might have had a lot of sunburns when we were a child. But regardless of your age, you can still do things and protect your skin at any age, and that will reduce the severity or the number of those skin cancers. So don't think that skin cancer prevention and hats and sunscreen is just for young people. It is absolutely throughout your life. And even if you've had skin cancers and a lot of skin cancers, using that sun protection can absolutely help you in reducing the numbers of them. But in terms of how we do it, nothing has changed there. It's covering up whenever you're going outside and whenever the UV is 3 or above. So it is winter. It's, you know, it is nice to get a little bit of sun at this time of year and get a bit of warmth in your body, but it's

0: that UV radiation that is actually causing the damage. So, look, in Sydney today, the UV's 4, but in Tenterfield, I'm Tenterfield born and bred, the UV there is 6.
1: Right.
0: So even though it's probably going to be pretty chilly in Tenterfield today, the UV is still going to be high enough around about midday to cause some damage to that unprotected skin. So it's thinking about the UV radiation, not heat, as what's doing that damage.
1: Sally, let me know if we need to redirect this question, but if basal cell carcinomas, you know, don't generally spread, what is the issue? Why do we need to deal with them quickly and have them removed?
0: Yeah, look, they can be quite frequent, so you will often get more than one of them. But I have also, we know of people who may have nests of basal cell carcinomas, and I know of a woman who's, she was in her 40s, had a nest of these BCCs on her cheek. That resulted in quite a significant skin graft. So it still results, it can result in hospital visits, GP visits, surgery, costs, time off work, expense, some physical scarring. So, but you can prevent them by protecting that skin from that UV radiation. Mm. So, look, it is good that they're not going to spread and cause that mortality, but if you leave them, they will also continue to just sort of stretch out in your skin and cause damage, eat away at it, essentially.
1: Sally Blaine is with me, Chair of the Cancer Council's National Skin Cancer Committee, as we talk about non-melanoma skin cancer. Sally, I'm always interested in how people in the field, and look, everyone generally, I guess, feels we're going in turning around that culture of, it's just a bit of sun. It's great to feel the sun on the skin, or, you know, I've always gone without a shirt, so what's the big deal? How are we going in turning around some of those cultural factors that play a part when it comes to skin cancer in Australia?
0: Yeah, look, things are changing, luckily, and the where we see that is in younger people. So particularly our kids and in schools and our childcare services, they're absolutely going above and beyond in terms of protecting children while they're in their care, because we know that those early years particularly are so important to prevent sunburn and prevent that damage. So that has changed so much.
1: Yeah. The no hat, no play generation, right, Sally?
0: Oh, absolutely. Absolutely. And that is making a big impact. We've seen melanoma rates in young people halve in the last 20 years. There is still more of a tanning culture than we would like. So things do change a little bit for young people. And we still really are battling a culture where tanning is seen as healthy and desirable. So we are working on changing that. But we also know that parents play an important role in influence their children, even as teenagers and young adults as well, to really do those right things when they're out in the sun. So, look, things have changed. Our skin cancer rates are still increasing. We are still paying the price of lots of time spent on beaches covered in coconut oil, which doesn't happen as much anymore, but it's certainly still such a common thing in Australia. And these non-melanoma skin cancer rates, Australia and New Zealand are by far the highest in the world for these rates. So it's definitely a national cancer.
1: I definitely see more little kids covered up, you know, the rashies, which just weren't a thing when I was little. And I got, you know, some shocking sunburns myself. Mm-hmm. But I do think about the teenagers, the young adults who, you know, are then outside the influence of their parents perhaps, and are desperately keen to get rid of some of those sun protection measures that they feel are unnecessary or burdensome. You know, how do we reach that generation?
0: Look, social media is definitely playing a big part in that, and that is a little bit tricky. So Cancer Council have run campaigns for the last few years targeting young people and targeting that tanning culture specifically. It is a bit tricky, but the advice I would give to parents is that even if you think your children aren't listening, it does sort of stay with them in the back of their minds. And we often, if we're out and about, and particularly talking to young people at things like festivals, they'll come up and say, oh, your mum told me to put on sunscreen and I just forgot, or I didn't want to, but now that you're here, I will. So keep sort of that little voice in their head, because It does come back. So we are working on that, but it is tricky with just those tanning and those social media trends. Yeah. It's
1: Sally, thanks for talking it through with me this morning. All the best.
0: Thank you.
1: Thank you. Sally Blaine is the chair of the Cancer Council's National Skin Cancer Committee on 1233 ABC Newcastle and ABC New South Wales. How do you aim to stay happy and healthy in older age? Is it something you've worked on through midlife and beyond, or maybe something that you've picked up recently as you feel yourself ageing? I'm interested to know. 1300 33 1233 and text on 0487 99 1233. Jenny says, I'm in my 70s. Plus, have a few medical issues. I keep my mind and body active by playing mahjong and cards. Jenny, you say my memory's okay, but my poor body lets me down a bit. Staying positive is the key. I like to hear that, Jenny. Got any tips on how we do that? Staying positive really goes a long way. The mindset. Thank you very much. Great to hear from you, Jenny. I appreciate it. 0487 99 1233 to send a text.
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1: Now, communities across our state are being urged to prepare for what could be a pretty tough storm season as we head into spring. Mike Wassing is the New South Wales SES Commissioner. Good morning and welcome to Mornings, Commissioner.
5: Good morning, Jenny.
1: We've been hearing about the El Nino weather pattern. What is it that could mean for our storm season? What kind of impact are you expecting?
5: Yeah, so the first thing about the El Nino is that it's a broad outlook, and particularly for people that live along the coastline, it has a different influence or a lesser influence in some respects on the coastal aspect. So given that New South Wales got a very big coastal area, storms which typically occur more frequently between September and April, hence we call it the storm season, is our message today really stay ahead of storm and now's the time to get prepared.
1: Okay, so El Nino, increasing the likelihood of volatile weather, particularly for coastal parts of the state.
5: Yeah, El Nino is often associated with the dry conditions, and certainly that's what's been predicted in the outlook for inner parts of the state. But the reality is storms can occur any time of the year, but certainly between the sort of September through to April period, we can get more increased storms that can come with hail, lightning, wind, obviously, but also with increased temperatures, what we all often also see is an increased rainfall, intense rainfall and flash flooding. And that's, again, our message for communities to get ready, be prepared, whether it's if you haven't got the Hazard Near Me app on, download it. If you need to do some cleanup or maintenance around the home, get the overhanging branches on the house or get them cut away, or you need to do a bit of maintenance on the house, or all of those sorts of things are important to do now. Mm-hmm. And then during the season, just keep an eye on the weather. Listen to the warnings, listen to the bureau, listen to the weather, what's coming. If there's a storm coming, make sure you tie down loose items or pack things up. And in worst-case scenarios, in some cases, might be taking other more deliberate action.
1: Mm. When it comes to that outdoor furniture that can go flying, the trampolines, I know you're putting on a bit of a display in Sydney for media, which I'm sure we'll see popping up on our TV screens and social media, but you're showing just how much that outdoor furniture and play equipment can take off during a storm.
5: It is. It's they're all plastic, so they become flying projectiles really quickly. Yes, we've had a bit of the launch here this morning, and I'm actually looking at some of our amazing Shire volunteers here at the moment. I was just listening to your other quick little, if you want to help with healthy lifestyles into your ageing aspects.
1: Yes.
5: Some of the members here are volunteers that are retired and contributing actively. So there's a quick little plug. But yes trampoline just shows how easily these items, standard items in your backyard, can become flying projectiles if they're not dealt with. It could be impacting or doing more damage to your own property, or worse, it could be actually creating injury or life-threatening injuries to yourself, your neighbours, or somebody in the local community.
1: Just on a practical note there, Mike, with some of that outdoor furniture, I mean, the chairs you can stack and maybe, you know, hopefully

0: tuck inside a shed or something like that. The trampoline is not necessarily easy to move out of the weather. In the past, when we had a trampoline at our place, we just bought a couple of bags of sand from the hardware shop and put those over the feet. Is that the kind of thing that we should be considering at this time of year just to look out for the storms?
1: Well, you're a perfect example of what good looks like, Jenny. So thank you.
0: Gold star.
1: That's exactly what we were showing. Gold star, we were showing exactly that.
0: Okay.
1: The sandbags, often people think, oh, it's just for flooding. No, put a number of sandbags on the bottom of the trampoline. Even in some cases, the netting, that becomes kind of like a windsock. So even if you can just drop the netting, will make a substantial difference in its own right. But certainly having something that pegs it down or weighs it down, makes a huge amount of difference.
0: Mike, it's been really good to talk to you. Thanks very much.
1: Thank you.
0: Mike Wassing there, New South Wales SES Commissioner. Good to have that SES number at hand too, I think, as we head into storm season, 132500. They always say if it's an emergency, of course, you call 000, but the SES can help you with all kinds of things. The leaky roofs, the branches down, those kinds of things, 132500. Just pop that in the phone, have it ready to go. And once you've done that, of course, you won't need it, right? You do all the things and then you don't need it. And that is the ideal situation. But potentially tricky storm season on the way, particularly for coastal parts of New South Wales. How do you plan on looking after your mind, your body, as you head into older age? Are there things you're doing now to try to make sure that happens well, that you're happy, that you're healthy? Interested to know. Maybe it was something that you thought about in younger parts of adulthood. Maybe that's your life right now. If you're in middle age, maybe you're hearing all the advice about, you know, maybe doing some strength training of living as healthily as possible in middle age with your eye on the prize of a happy and energetic retirement. Or maybe you're in those older years and you've got some stuff that you do in your life now that you think really helps. Let me know about it. 1300 33 1233. And text me 0487 99 1233. Murray's at the Hill in Newcastle. Murray's 68 says, here are the three things that work for me. Motion is lotion. Lift weight to feel great. And good food equals good mood. Hey, that's catchy, Murray. Motion is lotion. Lift weight to feel great. Good food, good mood. I like it, Murray. Very catchy slogans. In the next half hour, you'll hear from a geriatrician, someone who was part of the Old People's Home for Four-Year-Olds series two for the ABC, who is really interested in how we can stay not just healthy but happy as we get older. So more on that to come for you in the next half hour, but looking for your ideas, your tips and tricks, the things that are on your mind as you get older. 1300 33 1233, of course. The aim is to get older, right? That's what we all want. Here's Jackson Brown, Running on Empty. After this, you'll find out about work being done to address loneliness. Well, not in older people, in school students.

0: Jackson Brown, that is Running on Empty.
1: Weather.
0: Taking a look around New South Wales, you can expect some scattered showers or isolated thunderstorms across the central and northern inland. Isolated showers elsewhere except in the far northeast and far southwest. Patchy morning frost, which no doubt has cleared by now in parts of the state, and south to southwesterly winds in the far west. We've got a strong wind warning for the Eden coast this weekend, so please take care if you're out and about on the water in that part of New South Wales.
1: Traffic.
0: The real thing on the radar for you to be aware of is Silverton to Broken Hill. There's road damage. There's been a lot of rain through there. You might have heard about the impact that had on the Monday bash as well. But road damage there, Silverton to Broken Hill. Traffic affected in both directions. The road's open, but you need to be really careful. If you go through there, just pay attention to the signage, follow the instructions and look after yourself. You're on 1233 ABC Newcastle and ABC New South Wales on your Friday morning. I will say, if you've tuned in, you're saying, where's Christy? Where's Christy Dawes? The happy, chirpy voice of my Friday morning. Christy's just off for a couple of weeks. She will be back with you, joining me on mornings for this hour on a Friday. So don't worry. I'm sure Christy's missing you too, and she will be back. I'm looking forward to having her with me when she's back in the studio here in a couple of weeks.
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0: There you go. There's your weekend plan sorted. Take 5 with Zan, that new season on iView to watch in your own time. Alison, thank you for your text. I've been asking you a little bit about your tips or views on how to grow older well, to not just be healthy but to also be happy. Enjoy that time of your life. You've earned it, right? Maybe this is something you're thinking about. Maybe you thought about it in young adulthood, through your middle age. Maybe it's something that you are working on now as you are a little older, perhaps. At what point in your life do you get into this kind of state of mind of preparing for older years, and what do you do? I'm interested in that also. Alison says, have good balanced routines every day and surround yourself with good, positive people. Be grateful and find peace. Alison, that's really wise. Easier said than done, I reckon. How do you find peace? How do you be grateful when perhaps situations are challenging, if that is an issue in your life? But Alison, you are the second person to bring up positivity. Being surrounded by positivity is something that Alison has raised here. It's something else that somebody raised earlier on too. Positivity, how much of a difference can that make? Something I'll be interested to put to our expert geriatrician, who'll be joining you before 11. If you want to join in with what you do in your life, well, get in touch on the phone line, on the text line. I would very much love to hear from you.
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0: We often hear about loneliness being an issue, particularly among older people, but we're hearing it is becoming more and more common among young Australians. There was a report published recently by the charity Ending Loneliness Together, finding that 43% of young people feel lonely and that it's rising. A school counsellor from the Hunter region is looking at ways to reduce loneliness among school students and to help young people make those real connections. Karen Jubb is here to tell you all about it. Hi, Karen.
7: Hello, how are you?
0: Well, thank you. What are you seeing in schools that made you want to take on this project?
7: I guess, I've had a lot more students come up and, in sessions and talk about how they're feeling. They've got no friends. They don't feel that people understand them or they're not connected to anybody.
0: Gosh.
7: And, yes, it's, as a mum and a counsellor, it's heartbreaking to hear that that's how young people are feeling.
0: Yeah. So this is becoming increasingly common in your experience.
7: I'm finding it is, and it's also a bit of a personal issue. I had a family member who at school, I guess suffered a bit of peer rejection, and I guess just watching them, you know, go through, obviously, feelings associated with loneliness and not actually knowing what to do, was just it was a bit distressing for me as well.
0: Yeah, I could imagine that. What kind of impact does loneliness have in a young person's life? In your experience, what have you seen?
7: I guess, relationships are a really important part of development for these young people, and I guess it can have a significant impact. When kids come in and present and they're talking about loneliness, I guess they're, feeling sad, detached, and obviously some of the longer term consequences can lead to health issues, mental health, anxiety, that can lead to depression as well.
0: So, Karen, I want to know a bit more about what you're doing with the scholarship, but just before we go there, I'm keen to know what this issue of loneliness might look like in the school. Are there students that, have trouble finding a friend group to be a part of, or can you appear to have a friend group that you're hanging out with but still feel lonely?
7: Absolutely. We might notice a child who's alone, but loneliness is an internally experienced. So sometimes children who sit alone, don't necessarily feel lonely. And then sometimes, children who are, surrounded by friends can still feel lonely as part of a group. I think it's finding that deep connection to people is what, I guess, is loneliness is.
0: Yeah, that's really interesting. So, Karen, tell me then about what you're doing with the scholarship. What are you going to be doing?
7: Yes. Well, I'm heading off to England and America because they seem to be leading the way in research into loneliness and programs that, can be implemented into schools that, can address loneliness. So I'm going over to have a look and see if, what they're doing in schools over there and the research and whether we can actually bring that back and, develop programs or, strategies to implement into schools in Australia or New South Wales.
0: Okay, so you're yet to really get over there and have a good look, but is there anything that comes to mind that you've learned about that's going on that seems to be working well?
7: In Manchester, there's an organisation called Be Well, and they do a bit of research and implement some programs. And I was just reading some statistics that their latest surveys indicated that loneliness amongst school-aged children had reduced by about 10%, I think it was. So I need to obviously go and talk to them because, they seem to be doing well. But, what exactly they're doing, that's what I need to kind of, get to the nuts and bolts of.
0: Yeah, so you go and do that trip and then do you come back and report on it, make recommendations or get to kind of pass that on to those with the power to maybe put some policies or practice in place?
7: Yes, I come back, I have to write a report and do present to different organisations, the Annika Foundation, who are fantastic sponsors of the scholarship that I won, and obviously amongst the school counselling cohorts in my team and the area, I'll be trying to, promote as much as I can about what we can do in the schools.
0: Well, Karen, it's awful to hear of anyone in our community feeling lonely. Young people too, going through that time in school when so many things can be difficult in your life. Awful to hear about the incidents of that. But I look forward to seeing what you find out overseas and what kind of difference it might make here in our schools in New South Wales. Thanks very much, Karen.
7: Thank you, Jenny, for your time. I appreciate it.
0: Oh, Karen Jubb there, a school counsellor based in the Hunter region doing that important work. Speaking of loneliness, that can certainly be a factor, not just in the school-age people that you've been hearing about there, but at any stage across life. And how do we deal with that maybe in our later years, senior years? We're going to find out more about that, as well as other ideas on being happy and healthy later in life. Maybe it's something you've got a view on. I've been welcoming that on the text line 0487 99 12 33. We'll get a guide to that in the next couple of minutes. I will say too that right now in Sydney, we're seeing the Sydney Swans leadership team speaking to the media. The coach Dean Cox and the captain Callum Mills have made statements or answering questions from journalists right now too. You'll certainly be hearing from them in the news at 11. So keep an ear out for that. Here's Roxette. 18 to 11 now. It Must Have Been Love.

0: Oh, wow. Rocks it. It's been too long since I've heard that one. It must have been love. Hope you enjoyed it as much as I did. On ABC News South Wales, I'm Jenny Marchant. It's 13 to 11.
1: The day of happiness. World water. Jazz. Women. World TV.
0: Well, it is the day of senior citizens today. What better day to explore the ways that you could be as happy, healthy and fulfilled as possible? You might have a view on how to do that best. Let me know about it. 0487 99 1233 to text in, to call. It's 1300 33 1233. Professor Sue Curl is a geriatrician who works on the South Coast. Professor Curl, thanks for giving us some time on this special day.
2: Morning, Jenny. It's a pleasure to be here.
0: How much of our quality of life in our senior years can we control by what we do in our lives?
2: A huge amount, actually. You know, we're living longer. Women live to 85, men to 81 on average, but most of us are going to be living longer than that. And we can do a heck of a lot to make sure those last 10 or 12 years are lived really, really well.
0: I've been putting that question to folks around New South Wales this morning, and I've had a range of ideas from playing mahjong and cards, keeping active, physically active, and staying positive as well. But what are the key things that you think we should know about making those years as happy and fulfilling as possible?
2: Well, certainly those three things you've already mentioned. But when we look at how people live into their hundreds, so the centenarian studies from around the world, there's seven really consistent things. The first one you can't do anything about, because that's have the right genes. Mm. You know, have the right parents.
0: Sure.
2: Because health and longevity are hereditary. But the other six are really, really important. Already mentioned, have the right personality, be a glass half full person, you know, be positive, have a sense of humour, you know, be optimistic and adaptable. That's huge. People who are glass half full live 2, 3, 4 years longer than someone who isn't.
0: Wow.
2: And I'll tell you, you do not want to be living with someone that's a glass half empty person. So it is really important to try and take that positive view. And then the next really important one, and I personally think really, really important, is being physically active. That is huge. And too many people say at 65 or 60 or 70, I'm too old to do that. Rubbish. I've got patients in there 80s and 90s, one lady who holds a couple of world records in terms of walking. Mm. She's, you know, one of the fastest walkers in the world. She's in her mid-90s. So, you know, we're not all going to do that. But the important thing is to stay physically active. And my recipe or my prescription for all my patients is do 50 sit-to-stands a day. So you fold your arms, stand up from the chair, so you're not using your arms, and then sit down slowly, touch your backside, stand up again. That simple exercise uses the three biggest muscle groups in the body. I say do 50 a day, but start with 10, mm-hmm. or you won't be able to walk for a couple of days,
0: yes,
2: because you're using your thighs. But sit to stands are just so, so important.
0: Yeah.
2: You mentioned mahjong and cards. So the next one after physically active is be mentally and socially active. And cards, unless you play solitaire, cards is very much the interaction socially, but you're also using your brain. I mean, bridge is the obvious one, but those sorts of things are good. If you want a computer game, the old-fashioned Tetris,
0: oh,
2: which used to be on Game Boy,
0: I love Tetris,
2: all those years ago. Yeah, well, your brain is good because it uses quite a few bits of the brain. So being mentally active, playing a musical instrument, learning a new language. Mm. I've got a lady in her 90s learning Spanish, and so her family are going to have to take her to the Philippines because that's the closest, right, apparently the closest Spanish speaking.
0: Okay.
2: But that's her prize for doing that. But all those sorts of things are important. Go to men's sheds if you're male. Go to Stitch and Bitch, which is what we call it if you're a woman, doing quilting. All those sorts of things are so good. Then we get on to eat and drink well. And this is where my other prescription of 2 eggs a day is really important. Forget the cholesterol story. Eggs are really good sources of protein, and 2 eggs a day really gives you a good start. Older people, once you hit 70, 75, you actually need nearly twice as much protein as younger people.
0: And can that sometimes come with a reduction in appetite as well, Professor Curl?
2: It does. Yeah. It does. And that can be a real problem. And, you know, I say to my older patients, look, 2 eggs. Oh, how can I do that? I said, scramble them and put a little cheese in it. Oh, okay. But what about cholesterol? And I always say, forget cholesterol. But eating and drinking well, the Mediterranean diet is the one. So that's lots of sort of fresh veggies and fruit and less meat and more fish.
0: Right.
2: So that's quite important. Don't drink too much alcohol, but I'm not saying don't drink any because I enjoy a glass of wine or bubbles. A little, everything in moderation is fine. So that's 5 things we've mentioned. There's 2 more. Be as independent as possible. So don't accept help unless you need it, and keep going out to things. You know, go to galleries, become a volunteer, do things that get you out. Too many older people, particularly with COVID and after COVID, have kind of withdrawn into themselves, and getting out and doing things is really important. And that reduces loneliness as well, because loneliness itself is a risk factor similar to smoking. So if you're lonely, it has the same effect on you, getting heart disease or stroke or depression as smoking. So it is really interesting. And then the last one is really simple. It's avoid disease. And really by that we're saying get your vaccinations.
0: Right.
2: Have your flu vax, have your shingles, have your pneumonia one. You know, there's so much you can do. Have your COVID vaccination. They're all free. And so we should all be from the age of 60 or 70 onwards making absolutely sure we do that. But I should say it's never too late to start. We're talking about senior citizens today. But quite frankly, I tell my kids who are in their 40s, they need to be doing this too. Start as early as possible, and then it becomes a habit. And if you can do all those things, then you're going really well. And I did hear a couple of the slogans that your listeners call
0: Murray.
2: With. What was motion is lotion.
0: Motion is lotion, lift weight to feel great, and good food equals good mood.
2: Brilliant, brilliant, brilliant, brilliant. It's interesting. I'm on the board of the Maggie Beer Foundation, and Maggie Beer is very much into improving food in aged care. And we've just recently done a project looking at what older people eat at home. So not in nursing homes, but what are the problems at home, and why do older people not eat well? And we know the social side of things is really important. Food is nutritious, that's great, but it also should be enjoyable, and it should be a social situation. So it's quite interesting how, you know, and that brings together, you know, at least 2 or 3 of those 7 points on how to live longer better.
0: Professor Curl, on that topic of being as independent as possible, there may well be people listening who are caring for older parents and loved ones who think, but I want to do as much as I can. That, you know, mum or dad is older, they've given me a lot. I want to help them be as safe as possible. I want to do whatever I can. And this is certainly something that younger generations might feel they want to do. But I guess there's a lesson there too for the children of senior citizens to say, where possible, allow that independence to happen. Just needs to happen in a safe way, obviously.
2: Yeah, we tend to think we're helping when we say, oh, we'll get you a cleaner, mum, or why don't you get home-delivered meals? And I say, look, keep your independence. If you need someone to do the heavy cleaning, fine, but keep doing things around the house. When it comes to cooking, if you don't want to cook every night, get some home-delivered meals, but alternate them. We don't want to disable people by thinking we're helping them. And that's something I've learned in my work. I remember 20, 30 years ago, we'd say, oh, we'll get you some help. And it's very obvious to me that when we do that, we can disable people because it takes away their need to do it. So it's a real balance. And as you say, for the children of older people, how do you balance doing the right thing and not disabling them, but encouraging them to get out, to go to exercise classes. Exercise classes are actually covered by Commonwealth funding under the Commonwealth Home Support Program. There is, you know, the exercise physiology and physio group exercises are actually covered after you've had an aged care assessment. You know, it's one of the positive things about what the government's doing with aged care, because that's preventative. Mm. That's keeping people, you know, as mobile as possible. Walk up the stairs, don't take the lift, all those sorts of things. They're little things you can do, but if you do them all the time, you'll maintain that sort of fitness. And then the hope is, of course, you drop dead rather than spend ages going downhill.
0: Exactly. Professor Curl, it has been lovely to talk with you and feel really quite empowered and energised, I guess, about the things that we can do in our lives. Thanks very much for speaking to me about it.
2: Pleasure, Jenny. Thanks.
0: Thank you, Professor Sue Curl there, a geriatrician who works on the South Coast. I've only got a couple of minutes left, but you can stink me a quick tip if you like, quick text on what you think about Professor Curl's comments and the advice she gives you around those seven things for aging well, having good genes to start with, and then plenty of other stuff that you can do in your life. The news is on the way. You'll hear more from the Sydney Swans there, but here's the Romantics.

0: The Romantics on ABC New South Wales and 1233 ABC Newcastle. I'm Jenny Marchant. Hey, thanks for being here this week. My first full week on Mornings. I've really loved it. Loved seeing your texts, having you being a part of it too. So looking forward to getting stuck into it again on Monday morning. Have a great weekend. News is next.
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0: It's 11 o'clock. Good morning. Tony Matthews with ABC News. Sydney Swans captain Callum Mills says he's deeply sorry and fully supports the club's decision to suspend five of its players amid the current scandal engulfing the AFL team. The club's decision relates to breaches of the club's code, not the sexual assault allegation currently being investigated by Victorian Police. No charges have been laid and no one has been formally interviewed. Mills and the Swans coach, Dean Cox, faced questions from the media this morning, apologising to women for the actions of some players which breached the club's code. Mills says he's disappointed in the actions of the players.
1: I'm deeply shocked and disappointed to be here. And I firstly want to apologise to the AFLW players, our female staff and the women in our lives, our partners, mothers, sisters and all women within the community. We take these allegations extremely seriously and we hope the women involved are getting all the support they deserve.
0: The New South Wales Emergency Services Minister says investigations are underway into the miscommunication that led to Lily Hooper's family falsely being told she was alive. The 18-year-old hiker's body was retrieved last night from the Natai National Park in the Southern Highlands. Authorities have apologised to Lily Hooper's family members after they were told initially she'd been found alive before that was corrected nearly 10 minutes later. Minister Jihad Dib says inquiries will be looking into the entire search and rescue operation, including the miscommunication.
2: This is not about an issue of looking who's to blame. This is about an issue of working out what it was that happened and how we can ascertaining the whole issue. I think speculation is risky here. If we start speculating about things, we don't have the whole story. There's a risk involved.
0: Australia's Foreign Affairs Minister has spoken to her Israeli counterpart about the investigation into a strike that killed Australian Zomi Frankem. Israel Defence Forces soldiers involved in a 2024 strike in Gaza that killed Ms. Frankem and six of her World Central Kitchen colleagues will not face criminal proceedings. An internal IDF investigation found that while there were serious failures, they did not raise reasonable suspicion of criminal misconduct. Yesterday, Penny Wong hauled Israel's ambassador to Australia into Parliament for a meeting to explain the findings. Senator Wong's office says she's also spoken with Israel's Foreign Minister Gideon Saar overnight, conveying Australia's view and expectations. The Home Affairs Minister says a former ASIO agent who wants to return to Australia to give evidence at the Bondi Beach terror attack Royal Commission can do so remotely. The man, known as Marcus, claims to have warned security agencies about the gunman years before last December's deadly attack. He currently lives in an undisclosed location abroad and says he wants to give his evidence in Australia due to security concerns. But Tony Burke says that's not necessary.
3: Mike Burgess, the Director General of ASIO, has given me clearance to make clear that if I was ever asked about this, which I now have been, he has advised and made clear to the Royal Commission that any evidence that would come from this particular individual is declassified.
0: A court in the US state of Nevada has released sealed documents related to media magnate Rupert Murdoch's trust case, revealing a detailed account of how his succession battle unfolded. Alison Shaw has more.
4: Unsealed court documents reveal Rupert Murdoch's growing suspicion that his younger son James had been making trouble and fueling press speculation about succession. The Murdoch family battled in court in 2024 in Reno, Nevada, with Rupert and Lachlan Murdoch ultimately failing to change the family trust that would guarantee Lachlan's control of the media empire. The family reached a deal last September that guaranteed Lachlan's succession. The detailed court findings had been sealed until now.
0: Defending champion Carlos Alcaraz is expected to make his return at the US Open tennis tournament after missing 4 months with a wrist injury. The world number two won the Australian Open in January to become the youngest man to win all four Grand Slam titles. However, the Spaniard has not played a competitive match since April after injuring his right wrist at the Barcelona Open. To the weather for New South Wales, scattered showers or isolated thunderstorms across the central and northern inland. Isolated showers elsewhere except in the far northeast and far southwest. Sydney's weather, partly cloudy, the slight chance of a shower and a top today of 23. Right now it's 21 degrees on the coast and 19 in the west.
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11: On Conversations today, we're bringing you an event recorded at last weekend's Byron Writers Festival. My guest is the Palestinian-Australian writer, Michaela Sahar. Michaela grew up in Melbourne, the first generation of a Christian Palestinian family to be born in Australia. And when she would visit her grandparents in the suburbs of Melbourne, her pa, Abdullah Sahar, would sometimes get out a greenish-blue box which he kept in his bedroom. In that box was a key to the home that he had built for his family in Jerusalem, the city that Michaela's family had fled in 1948. Michaela grew up hearing many stories of her family in Palestine, of her grandmother's childhood in Bethlehem, in a house signposted by a flowering mulberry tree, of the dramatic circumstances of Michaela's father's birth in Jordan, and the diaspora of aunts, uncles and cousins all across the world following what Palestinians call the Nakba, the catastrophe of mass displacement following the creation of the State of Israel. Michaela has brought many of those stories together into her debut book called Find Me at the Jaffa Gate, an encyclopedia of a Palestinian family. I began our conversation by asking Michaela why the Jaffa Gate was an important place for her family.
12: The Jaffa Gate, which is one of the gates of the old city of Jerusalem, was historically where all the tourist agencies were located. And my grandfather was a number of things, but he was a tourist tour guide. And initially his business began at the Jaffa Gate, care of the American Colony Store, which was a famous store there. It still exists elsewhere in Jerusalem. But added to that, my grandmother's father had a cafe, and it was also at the Jaffa Gate on the first floor. And my eldest aunt remembers that the room was a beautiful big room with a window and a balcony, and she remembers the breeze sort of, you know, through that balcony window into the cafe. And I thought, well, the Jaffa Gate locates us in Palestine and in Jerusalem, without claiming too much.
11: This grandfather, your father's father, Abdullah Sahar, tell me about his love of cars. When did he first become passionate as a driver?
12: Oh, gosh. I think Pa was a person, Abdullah Sahar, and I call him three different names in the book, actually. Abdullah, when I'm thinking about his life in Palestine, Albert, because, of course, he anglicises his name when he comes to Australia, and then Pa, as he was known to me. And he had quite a difficult childhood. He was unluckily enough, not the firstborn, but became the eldest son when some earlier siblings died. It was quite common at the turn of the 20th century. And it really fell to him to look after the family. His father died reasonably young, but seems to have gone missing for long periods of time throughout the Great War. And so Abdullah first worked in a mill, and he could turn his hand to many things. He was untrained. He had about 3 or 4 years of primary school education and then left. But it was in the early mandate period that he developed a great love of cars, and he bought himself three second-hand cars, probably none of them actually could be driven, and he taught himself how to repair them by taking parts out of all three, which was just about enough to make one functioning car. and he initially did driving, I think, for the mandate government, but not long after established a business as a tour guide, and he had a number

0: have appreciative letters from customers.
1: Yeah, that's right. I mean, I suppose it's important to understand that the current landscape of borders and nation states was not the world my grandfather was born into. And so relationships to place were particular and local, but also regional, in that, you know, who are now the Lebanese, who are now the Syrians, were our, you know, close neighbours. But my grandfather would drive people to Petra in Jordan. He would drive people to Baalbek, the beautiful Roman ruins of Baalbek in southern Lebanon, which are, I hate to think what's happened there in recent years, to Jerash and all around, you know, the Holy Land. And actually travel guides at the time say, you know, a guide to Palestine, Syria and Transjordania. This was a sort of suite of places. But at least in the early days, my grandfather seems to have received and also kept, which I suppose suggests the significance of it, a lot of correspondence from customers. And he was, I think it's worth noting, he was an extraordinarily beautiful-looking man. And I think some of his clients
0: responded
1: to that. and so he had, quite intriguingly, a series of correspondence from three American women, and they called themselves the ABC women. And
0: that's not product placement, from a second, just clarify.
1: The B of the ABC was, I think, the youngest of the three and the one who'd formed some sort of emotional attachment to my grandfather, and wrote to him. You know, she was on a grand tour in the 19th century sort of conception of the grand tour, like a room with a view, which included Palestine. And my grandfather had taken her to Baalbek, and she'd sent him beautiful postcards of the women in Venice and in Athens at the Acropolis, and then actually back in the States as well. And I suppose because the archives of my family have never really been organised, which is magical and frustrating at the same time, as you might imagine, Sarah, that things sort of would pop up, but we didn't quite know what we had. But I recognised these women sort of flashing up, you know, in the archive more than once, and found this line of a story with them. And they sort of marked actually the first year of his business. They were some of his very first clients, and I think that's probably why he kept those letters as a reminder of that experience.
0: He married your grandmother, Ellen, when she was 19. How did she discover that she was engaged?
1: In a most unfortunate fashion, actually. My grandmother came from a very large family, and she was also the unlucky eldest. You can tell I'm hugely sympathetic to eldest children as an eldest myself. And she had been sent to a school in Ramallah, a boarding school called the Friends School, which actually began as a school for girls and about 10 years later also became or opened up a campus for boys. But it provided really good education to, I suppose, well-to-do women from around the region, not just Palestinians. And she was very clever and very hardworking. And when she finished school, she won a scholarship to go to the American University of Beirut, and she wanted to study to be a teacher. And so after her graduation, she returned home to this wonderful party, and she thought this party had been put on in honour of her scholarship to go to the AUB. And her brother, her middle brother, approached her and congratulated her on her engagement. And my grandmother, who was a very gentle woman and a very good listener, there are two stories of her doing something less than gentle. And on this occasion, she punched him in the jaw. And he was so taken aback that he went

0: flying and knocked over a table of drinks. So it was very dramatic, and everyone knew that what had happened had happened. And I think it was really devastating for her, because she had reason to believe, as you might at that time, I mean, this is in the early 1930s, that her father was a great supporter of education, and so she had expected that he would also support this. But I think her grandfather, my great-grandfather, her father, learnt an important lesson from that, because he had, among his 9 children, 5 other daughters, and not one other daughter was subjected to an arranged marriage. So I think he took her response very seriously, although it was too late for her.
1: Despite the shock of the news of the engagement, they were married, Ellen and Abdullah. And with this successful business that he was building in Jerusalem, what kind of house did your granddad build for his family?
0: So I think it's important to understand the geography of Jerusalem before 1948. And you have the old city, and then you have sort of these flourishing neighbourhoods that are built in the 19th and early 20th century, and the Palestinians called them the New Jerusalem to differentiate it from the old city. And my grandfather bought a plot of land sold by the Greek Orthodox Church in a neighbourhood called the Greek Colony, where he built a very Arab-style home, which is a home that can be expanded. So you build a flat roof and you can keep building up more apartments as more family members require somewhere to live with their family. So he invited... he got stone from elsewhere, actually. He had stone imported, and they initially built 2 apartments, and there was sort of a shared kitchen, as is traditional in those houses, and a beautiful sort of central place for the family to come together, and also a beautiful water fountain, you know, as a kind of centrepiece there. And then as the family grew, he built 2 more apartments, and then a 5th, which he rented out. And he put that property in the names of all his brothers, because he took very seriously the role of being their eldest son. And so he shared everything he had with the brothers. And one of them left eventually in 1937. He didn't really have a Nakba experience, because he was sort of a traveller and an itinerant for a lot of his life. But the other brothers lived there with their wives and children, and my grandfather's mother as well, yeah.
2: You're hearing my conversation with Palestinian-Australian writer Michaela Sahar. It was recorded in front of a live audience at last week's Byron Writers Festival.
1: What was the immediate incident that caused your family to flee this home?
0: So I suppose it's important to know that throughout the 1940s, in Jerusalem and in urban areas across Palestine, the incidents of Zionist terrorism had really escalated. We often forget, we sort of sanitise what happened in this time, but the British Mandate issued a poster of wanted people with their images, and one of the images is of a young man called Menachem Begin. And some of you, I can tell, know that he later became the Prime Minister of Israel. So it was a time of real anxiety and terrorism, you know, a really significant bombing that happens that sort of begins this run, if you like, of events that lead to this impossible or untenable situation for ordinary people in the New Jerusalem is the bombing of the King David Hotel. And it's not just the bombing, it's the psychology of it, that if you read accounts from that time, so many people say that Jerusalem turned into a funeral. There was just funeral processions for days. And so this is something they'd lived through for about 18 months. And then you have the UN resolution for the partition of Palestine, and fighting breaks out, and this is in very late November 1947. And in about a month later, on the 4th of January 1948, there's a bombing of a Christian Arab hotel in the neighbourhood of Katamon, and that neighbourhood was directly next to my family's neighbourhood, by the Haganah, and it murders about 26 people, primarily from two Christian Arab families. And it happens in the middle of the night, and the force of the explosion makes my family's house, and no doubt many of the houses in the area, shake. And they thought that the roof was going to fall in. And when I asked my aunt about this, she said, oh yeah, we all got out of bed and crawled around on the floor, and no one really knew what to do or if the house was going to be there in the morning. But there was another problem. Because of the UN partition plan and the fighting that had broken out as a result of it, all the hospitals in Jerusalem were full with injured fighters. And my grandmother was, as it turned out, 11 days away from giving birth to my father. And there were no spaces on maternity wards. And so my grandfather asked his father-in-law what he should do, and he said, we'll take her to Amman. The hospitals will be able to cater to her there. And so they drove to the Italian hospital in Amman as a family, where my grandmother did give birth to my father, but were never able to return to their home.
1: When they left, what did they take with them? Thinking this was just what going to be a week or 2 weeks at most that they were leaving, what did they take?
0: I mean, my grandfather was a great lover of documents, and I think he had a sense, as many Palestinian people did and still do, that the documents would be the things that we could use to prosecute our ownership, our belonging, and who we were. And so although I very much doubt that what he took was the extent of what he had, or even necessarily arranged in a way that got everything that was of most importance, he seems to have managed with some presence of mind to assemble an array of materials, including, you know, photographs, titles to property, various certificates of, you know, business registration and passports. In terms of material items, it's an interesting question. In a way, very little. You know, there's a few Bibles. There's a rug that my father has, a Persian rug that they thought to roll up and put on top of their car in the chaos. But interestingly, I mean, given my grandmother's unhappy arranged marriage, in a sense, although they came to have a very happy marriage. But one of the things that she saved was a gift that my grandfather gave her, which was a wedding necklace of amber beads, some of which I usually wear around my neck as I am now. And the necklace had clearly broken at that point, and yet she'd brought the beads wrapped in a little handkerchief with her. So I suppose people tended to bring quite sentimental items with them, and that was one that she brought.
1: How long did your family stay in Jordan?
0: I mean, these stories are never linear, Sarah, in a way. So they stayed in Jordan for approximately 2 years. They lived in a little hut that, if you ask any still living member of my family what it was like, they'll say, oh, it was horrible. One of my aunts tells the story that it had an outdoor toilet, and the older kids locked her in there one day during a war game that they were playing, and she had an awful accident and ended up with a lasting scar, which meant that she's always remembered that outdoor toilet. But they were there for about 2 years, and my grandfather did various jobs while he was there. He was fortunate that he had a car, but I think it was a very difficult time for everyone, and in a way the least difficult for my father, who was the baby. and babies are somehow shielded from those experiences.

0: Is, although many early photographs of my father of him in a dress, because he had sisters closest to him in age, and that was the sort of hand-me-down that he would get. But at a certain point, they tried to go back to Jerusalem, and so my youngest aunt was born in Jerusalem, but of course not in their home, because as some of you might know, a law was introduced called the absentee property law. It's a contravention of the Fourth Geneva Convention because people have a reasonable expectation that when they leave their home under duress and under the circumstances of war that they would be able to return to it. But they were never able to return to that home, although they've never sold it. And instead, they lived in East Jerusalem for a couple of years. And ultimately, and in part because my grandfather had a brother who had left Palestine in the 1930s and, you know, set up a cafe in Cyprus at this point. He'd been in the UK, he'd gone to Cyprus, and then eventually went out to Australia, that they would apply to migrate to Australia too. And so Uncle Nick had filled out those forms for them, and my grandfather sold the Chevrolet, and that paid for 7 tickets. My youngest aunt was a baby and therefore gratis. And they made the trip to Australia.
1: Where did they settle once they arrived here?
0: They settled in the suburb of Newport, which had a very significant Arab population and Palestinian population, and I think a significant evangelical population as well. And my father would talk about two women in the street who were the only chaperones allowed to take my father to the cinema, for example, because my grandparents were sure that whatever they picked would be suitable. He couldn't go with a friend or whatever. And they lived 2 families to the house at Merle Street in Newport.
1: How many people was that in the house?
0: 13 children and 5 adults in a 2 or 3 bedroom house, yeah.
1: What work did your grandfather get? He would have been in his mid-50s or so by the time they had to restart life on the other side of the world. What did he do for work?
0: He worked at the electricity company, which was quite nearby. He and one of his brothers worked at the electricity company in Newport. And he was told by his manager to slow down his work because something that he'd done in one day was something that it took people apparently 1 week to complete. And they said, gosh, you make us look very bad.
1: And I bet they didn't say gosh. But they definitely said, slow down, buddy.
0: That's right. So Pa did that. My grandmother worked in a Bic biro factory in Richmond where she lost part of her finger. And workers' compensation at the time was quite bad. Losing a small digit was worth somewhere between £6 and £13. And the other person who worked was my eldest aunt Juju, who made huge sacrifices for the family because she was the right age to earn an income alongside her parents. And in contrast, the other children were fortunate in an unfortunate situation to benefit from university education.
1: What role did religion play in their life, particularly your granddad and grandmother in Melbourne?
0: In Melbourne. I mean, they had a varied relationship in a way to religion. They'd started out as Greek Orthodox, but then had converted to a sort of non-denominational evangelism. And I think in a way, I mean, my grandfather, he had this very large understanding of religion and of God and of his relationship to God. And he was certainly not a Catholic. My mother was. But he would go to any service that somebody he was visiting was going to, including a Catholic mass. And he took himself up for communion one time. My mother said, Mr. Sahar, communion's for Catholics. And he said to her, don't worry, Maxine, God recognises me. But I think what was so appealing about the sort of, the Baptists in particular he went to, was that they had quite a robust service that could admit of heckling, which is less usual in other in other services. And he loved to correct the minister because he'd been a tour guide who lived in Jerusalem. And if the minister was describing where Jesus had looked down, my grandfather would call out, "No, brother, no, if he was standing there, it wasn't on his left, it was on his right." And I think for him it was a way of talking in a real and present way about the geography of a place that he loved so dearly and hoped for much of his life still, even after many years in Australia, that he would be buried there with his father.
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3: Hello, Tony Matthews with the latest from the newsroom. The Australian Transport Safety Bureau is investigating a fourth runway incident at Sydney Airport in a matter of weeks. Two Qantas planes, which had been taxiing on the tarmac on Tuesday morning, were both given clearance to cross the other's path. The flight crew of one aircraft then noticed the other plane approaching and came to a stop. Indonesian police are investigating the death of an Australian man after he was allegedly assaulted in Bali. Authorities say the man was allegedly assaulted at a bar in the popular tourist area of Kuta. His family says the father of four was assaulted by a group of Australians who are yet to be identified. And Origin Energy has announced as many as 60 customers had their full bank account numbers accessed by a hacker in July. Last month, Origin confirmed a major cybersecurity breach affecting approximately 900,000 current and former customers.
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2: On Conversations today, we're bringing you an event recorded at the Byron Theatre as part of the recent Byron Writers Festival. My guest is Michaela Sahar. Michaela has written the story of her family, who fled their home in Jerusalem in 1948. Her book is called Find Me at the Jaffa Gate, an encyclopedia of a Palestinian family.
1: By the time you came on the scene, Michaela, after your dad grows up and marries and has children, what do you remember about your grandma and granddad? What kind of figures were they to you as a little girl?
0: My father was quite young in the family, and so my grandparents and my pa in particular was quite an old man when I was born. But in a way, I think it created a very special ambient relationship. There's some beautiful pictures of us when I'm a very small baby, bald, and my grandfather is a very old man, also bald. And you can see me looking at him, admiring his head. And I'm sitting on my father's shoulders when he still had hair, and my grandfather's looking at me, and there's sort of this retrospectively magical look on both of our faces. He would sit on the couch in his house in Newport with Arabic books and English books, and I was fascinated by these because, of course, you read Arabic runs in the opposite direction to English, and actually he taught himself to speak English via the Bible and Bible translations. So he had a beautiful turn of phrase. I mean, you know. But he died sort of quite, not at a young age, but rather unfortunately through a sort of elective medical procedure in the late 80s. So it was when I was 7 or 8.
1: Do you remember him holding that box?

0: that I mentioned. You describe that.
1: The box is quite large and it lived directly under the pillow of his bed in the front bedroom, and he would on occasion pull it out and put it on the kitchen table if there was sort of exciting news. Like, I recall at the time of the first intifada, and this was not particularly long before he died, there was a sense that something big was going to happen and that things were going to change. And for him, I think as an old man, it perhaps meant that he'd be home within the year. And so he went and pulled out that box of important documents that he'd been saving and spread out all the proofs of his belonging to place and of his, you know, where his home was, so that we knew. And but he would hold the key more often, and the key became a punctuating prop to anything that my grandfather was saying, particularly when he was distressed. He would, you know, wave it about in the air to punctuate his point about whatever political matter in particular or matter of memory was on his mind. But then, Sarah, and I think perhaps this is also part of the question, although it's not my memory of him as a living man, my grandfather loved to tell stories, and quite late in life my aunt prevailed on him to record some. And he recorded maybe three tapes, and he takes us on a tour, and while he's taking us on a tour he throws in all sorts of other bits of information, and he says things like, because I'm an old man, I can't remember, so when I do, I'll just come back to it. And in a way, this became a symmetry for me in the book, because, and I was thinking, because I'm too young to remember, I must also loop as I uncover the stories, or as I come up with this strategy for reuniting and repatriating this family together into the pages of the book.
0: So this was the world that you were steeped in, this proudly Palestinian family. Tell me what happened when you went off to school as a little girl and said who you were.
1: I don't think I had a sense of what it meant to be Palestinian in the mainstream. So, you know, you have this very small world, I think, before you go to school, and it's populated by family primarily, and in this case a very loving extended family, and we had a sense, and I had a sense, and was always very fascinated by who we were and where we came from, and the fact that, you know, although my Arabic is woeful, that Arabic was spoken in my grandparents' home as the first language, and that my grandfather had his stack of Arabic books. And I went off to school, and the music teacher in prep in the first week inquired after my surname, and I was a very, very naive child, I suppose, but it was also the year of the first intifada, and I told her that the name was Palestinian. And she paused for a minute and she said, I think that is very unlikely. And when my parents picked me up from school, I told them about this exchange, which had found so deeply humiliating. I thought, my God, have I got it wrong? This woman who barely knows me seems to know more about me than I do. And, you know, I think my mother tried to engage with that very practically and said, oh, well, you know, you could tell people that you're Middle Eastern, and that would also be true. But I just remember my father sighing, and in the book, I've spoken to my father about this, but it was this sigh of, I suppose, frustration and also resignation, the idea that people could impose on a small child that saying where they were from was in any way confrontational. Yeah.
0: Many years later, after your grandparents had died, you and your dad made a visit together to America

0: Oh, my goodness. Aunty Natalie was just a force to be reckoned with. She was over 90. My father was quite an anxious traveller. We'd flown from California to Arizona. And I said to Dad, oh, you know, what do they look like? And he was so excited and nervous. He said, oh, I don't know. And I said, but you've met them before. And he said, oh, yeah, but, you know, it was when I was very little. And so I texted them. I said, how are we going to know you? To Aunty Nashla's daughter, my dad's cousin. And she said, well, Nashla's got a dark brown, vivid hairpiece, and she's wearing a leopard print shirt. But don't worry, you'll know her. And next thing I saw, this very elderly woman with one of those, you know, metal luggage trolleys spinning it around and charging across the arrivals hall to greet us. And that was the first sight, the first glimpse of the indefatigable Aunty Natalie, who was my dad's last living aunt. Yeah.
1: So she had held your dad as a baby, not him as a toddler. What was it like seeing the two of them together?
0: Oh my gosh,

0: It was like my meeting my father as a little boy, almost. The way that the care of his last living aunt, the last woman to have known his mother so intimately, the last person in a way to care for him as if he was a little boy still, you know, and he was in his 60s at the time. And Auntie Nazla arranged to make every single food that my father could come up with, you know, in the time that we were there. And she invited everyone around, and it was just magnificent. She got out all these beautiful photos that she had of our family and spread them all out for my father to look at. And my father was a pharmacist, and so his act of care to Auntie Nazla was sort of to do a bit of a review of her tablets, you know. And he felt she wasn't taking her blood pressure tablet at the right time. And it was very sweet to
1: see
0: that.
1: We'll offer what we can.
0: That's right.
1: What about for you, Michaela, to meet this great aunt, the sister of your beloved grandmother? What kind of connection was there between you and her?
0: Oh my gosh, it was like there was sort of this reunification in a way between two souls that had met at some other time, being brought together into this sort of temporal space. And it was a really brief window of time, but I look quite like my grandmother Ellen, and my grandmother Ellen was, if not Auntie Nazla's favourite sister, then a very loved one. And when Ellen went to Australia, Auntie Nazla, who was still in the Levant at the time, suggested that she too would come out to Australia. And Ellen got a letter off quite quickly in response to that and said, "Don't come. It's bad enough that there's one of us here suffering." And in a way, it's because the rest of the family went to America. So there was this, you know, large familial network in America, and they maintained close relations for the rest of her life. But for my grandmother, apart from one trip that she made, they never saw each other again. And so Auntie Nazla said to me when I arrived, my grandmother had died about 11 years earlier. She said, you know, because she was so far away for all of my life, it's really like she's still with me and she never really died, because Australia was such a remote concept that Australia and death may as well have been the same. But I looked like her. So she went to get this beautiful portrait, which is in the book, to show everyone how similar we were. And, you know, it was like this very beautiful gift that we could give each other at this, frankly, impossible moment, because Auntie Nazla was, you know, well into her 90s, and it was the first time that I'd been able to visit her, and I had this very heavy sense that it would also be the only time that I would visit her, which turned out to be true.
2: On Conversations, you're hearing the story of Palestinian-Australian writer Michaela Sahar, recorded at an event at the recent Byron Writers Festival.
1: It was not long after this visit that you made your first trip to Jerusalem. Did it feel familiar in some way?
0: Yes, yes, absolutely. I mean, I always compare it to if you go to a very famous city, I suppose, like Paris or New York, you have an expectations of sights. And Jerusalem felt like that, but not because of its sights, but because of the very storied streets that I'd inherited, I suppose. I'm often a very geographically challenged person. I've been very lost here in the township of Byron Bay.
1: In the complex township, labyrinth streets of Byron Bay, yeah.
0: That's right. But actually, almost without a map, I could walk between where I was staying in East Jerusalem and my grandparents' house through the old city, and would reorientate myself

0: through various landmarks, which is also a very Arab thing to do. You know, it's landmarks are more important than the names of streets or... And on my first night in Jerusalem, I somehow managed to lock myself out of this institute quite late at night. There was, you know, no reception. And I thought, my God, what am I going to do? And I walked up and down a street through Sheikh Jarrah, up and down between the Institute and the Old City three or four times, wondering what on earth to do. And it was sort of this moment of feeling like I was inhabiting many times. I thought, you know, but of course there's the house, you know, the house might receive me, although that was an impossibility. But
1: so, yeah. Well, tell me about going to the street, to 8 Assas Street, where your family house...
0: Yeah.
1: Still stands.
0: Yeah. So later I went, a member of a sort of activist organisation walked me there because the divisions of Jerusalem today, you know, replicate the situation of occupation, if you like, that one part is inhabited by the Israeli Jewish settlers and another part is inhabited but increasingly encroached upon by the Palestinian people. And so the Greek colony where my grandparents lived is now in West Jerusalem, so it's a Jewish-Israeli part of the city. And I thought perhaps it would be a good idea to go late at night so I can just sit down and look at the house and not feel like people are surveilling me in doing so, that this is not such a strange thing to do. So we walked to Assas Street and sat down on the side of... It's a narrow street with just sort of, you know, paint markings on the bitumen. So we sat beside the lion on the opposite side of the street, and there was beautiful bougainvillea and jasmine, and at night the scent of those things is much richer. And I sat there sort of drinking it in, looking at the facade of this house that my grandfather had built. And suddenly I noticed what I thought was graffiti on the side of the gate. And I said to my escort, who was who read Hebrew, "Oh gosh, you know, what does the graffiti say?" And he said, "No, that's not graffiti. That's a sign, and it says, 'This way to the bomb shelter.'" And I told later my aunt and uncle, and they didn't get too caught up in the emotion of it. They said, "Oh, well, you know, from a structural engineering perspective, it makes sense because there was a well down the back of the house, which would be perfect for a bomb shelter." But as we sat there, a man turned up the street, and it was a bit startling. It was around midnight. And then he actually turned into the drive of my grandfather's house. And before I knew what I was doing, I was sort of pulled to my feet and I interacted with this guy. And to this day, I don't actually know if he spoke to me in English or if he spoke to me in Hebrew, and the guy that I was with translated. I actually don't know. But the translator said, "Well, this is Michaela's grandfather's house." And the young man who lived at 8 Assas Street said, "But how can that be? This house is only 80 or 100 years old." And I thought, my God, he has no idea how recently Palestinian people lived in this part of the city or in this city. And he invited us to come back the next day to look at photographs of his childhood growing up in the house. But my aunt Juju, I invited her once to an exhibition that a friend had done about the sort of erasure and then rebuilding of the Mamilla Mall complex. And she said to me, "Why would I do that? Why would I replace all my beautiful memories with all the ugly things that have happened?" And I thought that was wise. And so I declined that invitation. And although I have been back to Jerusalem, I've never walked up the driveway or up the the path of my grandfather's house, because for me, I don't wish to be someone's guest there. Mm.
1: You dedicate this book to your father. How was he involved in its creation?
0: Oh, Dad was integral. Dad's always been a wonderful storyteller, like his mother and father. And actually, when I started writing the book, he and I were separated by the coronavirus pandemic, and I'd already written a little bit, and I read him a chapter called Wedding 1932, and I've told you that story, but there's a story that I won't tell you and that I don't tell in the book either, and that the not telling of that story moved my father to tears, and he got in touch with me the next day and said, "Is there any more?" I thought, "Oh, I better write some more." And so every time I finished a chapter, although because the working title was an encyclopedia of a Palestinian family, we called them entries, I would read him the draft entry, and depending on which narrative was in there, what story was being told, he would come back and forth with more ideas, more things that had occurred to him. Sometimes they'd go into the chapter, sometimes they weren't used. And sometimes I actually put them in the notes at the back of the book. There's notes and references, but the notes are sometimes just things Dad said on the phone because it was such a vital part of that interaction. So it was a beautiful thing to do. Dad's not one really to speak too much on the phone, and so that reading and then the sort of task-oriented discussion was a really beautiful way of having that relationship. Yeah.
1: Your father has never returned to his homeland as an adult. Mm. Was this book a way for you to take him there?
0: Oh, gosh. My father, when I first went to Jerusalem, I encouraged my father to go, and not dissimilarly to what I've said about never walking through the entrance of my grandfather's house, my father felt very strongly that he would only go if I were able to receive him there, which again is an impossibility. And so I guess in a way the gift of writing such a book in a very immediate sense is to, you know, my father and my aunts and uncles, but also it's an act of reunification of people who wish to have their lives together and were unable to do so, that I created space on the page for them to live together. Yeah.
1: That box that your grandfather kept with the papers and the key, where does it live now?
0: Oh, well, actually the key, I thought the key had gone missing at some point, and there was a key floating around that didn't really look like the images you might be familiar with of Palestinian keys. And a cousin said, "Oh, I think that might be the key." And then an aunt said, "Oh, I think that was to the garage in Newport." And so we thought the keys were sort of missing. And then earlier this year, I was told a day or two before the ceremony that Find Me at the Jaffa Gate had won the non-fiction prize at the Victorian Premier's Awards. And the people at the Wheeler Centre said, "Oh, you know, you can invite some extra family since you'll be receiving this award." And my father was unable to come. He was interstate. But my aunt and my cousins came with me, and they met up with me just before the ceremony. And my cousin handed me this small jewellery box, and inside was the key to my family's home. And I started shaking. I mean, it was almost too much to give someone this extraordinary thing not very long before they had to get up and, you know, make a speech. But I put it on, and it was just incredible. They'd put it on a necklace for me, and my cousin had called all the aunts and uncles to see if they were happy for me to be the custodian of the key, and at least one aunt said, well, she can have the key, but there's no house.
1: I'm glad that the key has found its way to you, Michaela, and thank you so much for sharing some of your family story. Please join me in thanking Michaela. Thank you.
2: Michaela Sahar's book is called Find Me at the Jaffa Gate, an encyclopedia of a Palestinian family, and it's published by New South Books. This story was produced by Jen Leake and recorded at the Byron Theatre on the lands of the Bundjalung Nation. And a big thank you to the ABC's exceptionally hardworking but also always good-natured sound engineer, Steve Fieldhouse. And thank you to Byron Writers Festival for having Richard and myself as guests again this year. You'll hear some more conversations that we recorded at Byron over the next few weeks, including my conversation with Richard Flanagan on Monday.

0: Bedouin and her song One of These Days. The executive producer of Conversations is Nicola Harrison. I'm Sarah Kanoski. Thanks for listening.
1: It's 12 o'clock. Good afternoon. Tony Matthews with ABC News. An investigation is underway into a fourth incident on the runway at Sydney Airport in almost as many weeks. Rhiannon Solomon-Marin reports.
2: The Australian Transport Safety Bureau says it was alerted to a taxiing conflict on Tuesday morning when a Qantas plane bound for Melbourne was given clearance to turn onto a taxiway that another Qantas plane was already on. When the crew noticed that aircraft, they braked. The ATSB says there was no immediate risk of collision, but it's the fourth time planes have potentially been given conflicting instructions from air traffic controllers on Sydney's tarmac since late July. Air Services Australia, which is responsible for air traffic management, says each of those incidents involve a range of circumstances and it will continue to take any action required to maintain safe operations.
1: Sydney Swans captain Callum Mills and team coach Dean Cox faced questions from the media this morning, apologising to all women amid the current scandal engulfing the AFL team. Nandini Deer reports.
3: Callum Mills and Dean Cox answered questions where possible on player sanctions and separately an ongoing Victorian police investigation into allegations of sexual assault. Cox was asked if he was among the several people allegedly inside a Melbourne hotel room early on Monday morning.
4: I wasn't in the room.
3: On Wednesday, the club suspended five of its players for breaching club standards, a decision that's separate to the police investigation. Mills says he supports the sanctions.
5: We're really disappointed at the actions of these five players.
3: Both Mills and Cox apologised to all women in the community. No charges have been laid and no one has been formally interviewed.
1: After the press conference, the Sydney Swans issued a statement saying its investigations indicate the five players suspended were the only club representatives in the Melbourne hotel room. Catholic Schools New South Wales says Chief Executive Dallas McInerney has been sacked days after he gave evidence at a state corruption watchdog inquiry. The ICAC is examining allegations Mr McInerney directed hundreds of thousands of dollars through sham invoices to a right-wing Liberal Party faction. He previously stood aside from the role while the probe investigated whether he arranged undeclared political donations through the organisation that exceeded legal limits and were used to recruit Liberal Party memberships. The Catholic Schools Board says it unanimously lost confidence in Mr McInerney's ability to lead the organisation. Indonesian police are investigating the death of an Australian man after he was allegedly assaulted in Bali. Authorities say the man was allegedly assaulted more than 2 weeks ago at a bar in the popular tourist area of Kuta. His family says the father of four was assaulted by a group of Australians who are yet to be identified. Police say he was taken to hospital several days after the alleged assault. The Plymouth Brethren Christian Church has denied it coordinated campaign activity or gave direction to its members to support the Liberal Party in last year's federal election. Political reporter Lexi Junowick has the details.
6: Nine newspapers reporting members of a branch of the Christian sect, formerly known as the Exclusive Brethren, paid far-right figures across the country to track and heckle candidates from Labor, the Greens and Independents on the 2025 campaign trail. Appearing at the Joint Committee on Electoral Matters Inquiry, Church Director Lloyd Grimshaw has denied those allegations.
7: That's a complete lie. My church did not make any donations or support in any way political parties or third parties who were involved in the election.
6: Mr Grimshaw has, however, admitted church members may have campaigned or been involved with the party in a personal capacity.
1: Origin Energy has announced as many as 60 customers had their full bank account number accessed by a hacker in July. Last month, Origin confirmed a major cybersecurity breach affecting approximately 900,000 current and former customers. The company says information accessed included some combination of name, address, date of birth, contact phone number, account, and the last four digits of a credit card or the last three digits of a bank account. Origin has also confirmed the hacker accessed numbers associated with government concession schemes or programs of about 15,000 customers. To the weather, showers or isolated thunderstorms across the central and northern inland. Isolated showers elsewhere except in the far northeast and far southwest. Sydney's weather, partly cloudy, the slight chance of a shower and a top of 23. Sunny for tomorrow and also 23 degrees.
4: G'day, nice to be with you. This is The World Today. I'm Andy Park, coming to you from Gadigal Land in Sydney. This Friday, how did police erroneously tell the family of a missing hiker she was found alive? And they're noisy and they're dirty, but they're the sound and soul of the streets of Delhi. Now, to be farewelled, all in the name of progress.
8: This is the first attempt that India has done. I think the success of it would not only define the air pollution battle in Delhi, but also for the rest of the country.
4: The captain and coach of the Sydney Swans have fronted the media as the scandal continues to engulf the club. Dean Cox and Callum Mills have apologised for the behaviour of some of their players who have been sanctioned for breaching club standards over the actions in a Melbourne hotel in the early hours of Monday morning. Senior correspondent Barbara Miller joins me from the AFL club's headquarters in Sydney. Barbara, a fairly contrite appearance by the Swans coach and captain today. What did they have to say?
9: That's right. Dean Cox and Callum Mills, both wearing suits, appeared pretty somber. Dean Cox in particular seemed a little nervous, at least initially during the press conference. He read a statement from Palm Cards as he addressed the scandal engulfing the club. Now, that involves five players suspended over a breach of club standards. The ABC understands detectives have been told some of the players paid female adult entertainers to consume drugs off their bodies. Now, separate to the sanctions taken by the club, there's that police investigation into an allegation of sexual assault. We understand that involves touching without consent, and that's continuing. No charges have been laid there, Andy, and no arrests made. So Cox and Mill in front of the cameras, but to the side, the club's chairman, Andrew Pridham, the CEO, Matthew Pavlidge, and a couple of players not involved in this scandal, Charlie Curnow and Brody Grundy. Callum Mills and Dean Cox saying they were shocked and disappointed by the actions of the players, and they supported the sanctions against them.
10: We are extremely disappointed

0: at the actions of the players, and the sanctions imposed by the board show that how serious we take these matters. To those women involved, I hope everyone is getting the support they need. A culture isn't perfect.
1: Sydney Swans coach Dean Cox there. And Barb, five players have been sanctioned for breaching club standards. Meanwhile, a police investigation into an allegation of sexual assault continues. What did Dean Cox and Callum Mills have to say on those matters?
2: Look, not a lot, as you'd perhaps expect. Referred to the police investigation and said there was a lot that they couldn't say. Journalists there, we repeatedly tried to press them as to whether there could have been any other players in the room where these adult entertainers were, or whether perhaps any other members of the wider entourage were in the room. I would say that we didn't get an entirely definitive answer on that. Both Dean Cox and Callum Mills, again, repeatedly referring to the police investigation. At one point, Dean Cox, the coach, said they were still trying to find that out. Here's a little of those exchanges and Andy Captain Callum Mills ruling out that he was in the room.
3: No, well, it's a police investigation what happened in the room, but yeah, we believe that the five players have let us down, and that we believe that we'll be doing everything we possibly can to repay the respect and the trust.
0: As part of the investigation, I'm unaware of that. And it is an investigation. We have to let the police do their job and work through it.
4: Dean, can you confirm that you were not in that room that night?
0: I wasn't in the room.
1: Callum Mills and Dean Cox before the media in Sydney today. I mean, really, Barb, in any other season, this press conference would have been looking ahead to the doubleheader at the SCG this weekend. The Swans men's and women's teams are both playing. It's the first time that's happened. Did Cox or Mills address those games at all?
2: Look, Dean Cox said he hadn't looked at football all week because of this scandal, but he said that he hoped the fans would stand by them and that the club was united. He said the playing group across the men's and women's team was united, and they wanted to show that at the weekend, to come together and to celebrate that moment.
1: At the Sydney Swans headquarters in Sydney, Barbara Miller reporting there. Well, the role of a secretive Christian sect in political campaigning in Australia is under the microscope today. In an appearance before a parliamentary inquiry, the head of the Plymouth Brethren Christian Church, rejecting assertions his organisation attempted to influence the outcome of a 2025 federal election, comes as media reports published today suggest church leaders paid far-right influencers to disrupt Labor campaign events last year. Bridget Fitzgerald prepared this report.
5: So what brings you out campaigning?
6: I'm just volunteering.
7: Australians are free to vote for or support whatever political party they like, but during the 2025 federal election campaign, an obscure Christian church was accused of directing its members to volunteer for certain political parties. That's despite the fact many members of the church don't vote.
5: So you will be voting this year?

0: The church director, Lloyd Grimshaw, appeared before a hearing in Canberra today.
1: Our church did not donate to or organise donations to any political candidate or party. Neither my church nor any of its directors, including me, made any reportable donations to anyone. Whether parishioners did donate their money is entirely a matter for them.
0: He hit back at the suggestion church members don't vote. He says some don't due to a strict interpretation of a Bible passage, but many do. Meanwhile, there are reports in Nine newspapers today that church elders paid bundles of cash to far-right activists to disrupt Labor events during last year's election campaign, including this Conservative influencer who heckled Prime Minister Anthony Albanese on the first day of the campaign.
2: We have no future in this country anymore. Don't you think that's kind of ridiculous? No? You can't touch me, mate. You know?
0: Lloyd Grimshaw completely rejects the claims.
1: Like, let's start with the story headline, which is Exclusive Brethren secretly paid far-right activists to perform stunts disrupting the federal election. That's a complete lie.
0: Under questioning from committee members, Lloyd Grimshaw repeatedly denied the church was involved in any political campaigning and that members are free to support whoever they choose. He was asked about a leaked recording from the church's leader, Bruce Hales, where he reportedly coached those volunteering for political parties to be evasive about their connection to the church. Lloyd Grimshaw says the clip is out of context.
1: Someone has selected five words from an hour-long discussion and tried to make out that this is a political message and it's not the context it was given in.
0: He says church members should be free to volunteer without disclosing their religious beliefs.
1: I suppose I'd pose the question, if they had have asked, are you a Jew or are you a Muslim, there might have been more of an outcry about it, but considering they were just asking, are you a Plymouth Brethren or Exclusive Brethren, as they were terming us, it seemed to be fair game and open season.
0: The Coalition has previously labelled the inquiry a political witch hunt. Shadow Minister for Veterans Affairs Michael McCormack agreed the media reports about church interference were worrying, but argued that unions are just as bad.
3: They should be investigated, but they're just probably using the playbook that the union's been doing at elections for many, many years past. I mean, this is standard fare for unions.
0: Minister for Health, Disability and Ageing Mark Butler says the Liberal Party also needs to be accountable for any role it may have played.
4: Well, we certainly want them investigated, and frankly I think we want some answers from the Liberal Party organisation about their involvement in organising these disruptions.
0: The inquiry continues this afternoon and we'll hear from representatives from Conservative lobby group Advance Australia.
5: Bridget Fitzgerald there. The body of missing hiker Lily Hooper has been recovered from a national park in the southern highlands of New South Wales. The 18-year-old's body was found yesterday, but a tragic miscommunication led her family believing for around 10 minutes that she'd been found alive before her death was subsequently confirmed. The New South Wales Police Commissioner has apologised unreservedly with an investigation pending. Tanya Dendrinos has the story.
6: After an eight-day multi-agency search, the body of missing hiker Lily Hooper was found in dense bushland in the Natai National Park yesterday. The search had captured the attention of the entire state, but the tragic discovery was initially miscommunicated. New South Wales Premier Chris Minns was handed a note in Parliament.
7: Is this accurate?
8: Yes.
7: So we've got some... With respect, we've got some fantastic news, Mr. Chair. Lily Hooper's been found alive.
8: Yeah, I just saw that.
7: Yeah. Found in the bush with half a bottle of water with her. So that's fantastic news. Yeah.
6: But less than half an hour later, another note was passed.
7: I've got some terrible news and I apologise to the committee, but it seems as if the early advice was wrong.
8: Can we stop the clock, please?
7: And Lily's body's been found and she's been found deceased.
6: Police have said the 18-year-old's body was initially found by an SES volunteer who followed protocol reporting the discovery. But there was a delay in effectively communicating that Ms. Hooper had died. That resulted in a period of between 8 and 10 minutes that her family, who'd been desperately waiting for news, were led to believe she was alive. Investigations are underway into the miscommunication. The New South Wales SES Commissioner is Mike Wassing.
9: During search and rescue operations, police will set a code for the search and rescue operators to use if they find the missing

0: person. So that's not unusual. In this case, there was a code that was applied. We're working currently with police with respect to any of the misinformation associated with that code.
1: He says the organisation isn't looking to lay blame, but to improve its processes alongside police.
0: We're looking at identifying how this occurred and to make sure that we work as agencies together, collectively, to make sure that this can't occur again.
1: Paul Featherstone is a former Special Access paramedic. He was key in the rescue of Stuart Diver, the sole survivor of the Thredbo landslide, and is now a protracted entrapments and rescue consultant.
2: I think it's a bloody tragedy for the family to get that sort of news and then realise that it's the reverse. Now, instead of being found alive, found dead, that's like a form of torture, for a better word. But no one, I believe, would mean to do that. It would be by accident somehow.
1: He says the coordination and implementation of search operations has significantly improved over the years.
2: In the early days, we would just have the victim found and we would put over the air the condition they were in. Now, that didn't give a chance, if someone was monitoring the radios, to be able to give time for the police, if they're in charge of that, to get to the family or the loved ones of the victims who were missing.
1: Paul Featherstone believes investigations following the search for Ms. Hooper should lead to improved processes.
2: My theory is if you're standing still, you're going backwards. In other words, if you think you know it all, you'll fall on your face. And every job you do, we used to debrief them extensively. And every job we hope we improve. So I believe this will happen here. I believe everyone who was involved deserves credit for getting out there and doing what they did.
1: A post-mortem examination will also take place.
3: Tanya Dendrinos there. I'm Andy Park. 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Just search for The World Today. To the war in Ukraine now, where the capital has become increasingly dangerous with at least 17 people killed in Russian strikes overnight, with a children's hospital and school damaged. The Ukrainian side is now lacking the technology to intercept Russian missiles, making it harder to protect civilian infrastructure. Diana Damjanovic filed this report.
4: Explosions echo through the streets of Kyiv in the early hours of the morning. Russia's latest attack lasted for hours. 60-year-old Larissa Bunduruk survived the bombing, but her neighbours weren't so lucky.
5: A rocket hit the roof. It was incredibly loud. Immediately, debris and doors were blown out. Two people were killed in our building, but the rescuers responded quickly and professionally.
4: Ukraine's president, Volodymyr Zelensky, says the destruction is worse because his country's run out of ballistic interceptors.
6: Unfortunately, ballistic missiles are the most difficult weapons to intercept now. We need Patriots, and this is something only our partners can provide. We tell them our needs at every level and our understanding that only they have the resources to meet them.
4: As air raid sirens rang out into the dawn, more than 38,000 people, including 2,000 children, sheltered from the bombings inside train stations last night. Lysia Vasilenko is an international lawyer and sits in the Ukrainian parliament for the Holos party. She says she spent the night comforting her daughter in the bathtub.
7: The only thing that you can say in the middle of the night at 2 a.m. is that it's going to be okay. That it's fine, it's going to be okay. And realizing in your head that this is the biggest lie you're currently telling another living human being and yourself as well.
4: She says families in Kyiv are living on edge.
7: So you live as normal a life as you can live, except for you know that at any given moment it can be interrupted by an air raid siren or worse, by explosions hitting wherever you are. We're struggling to survive. And at the same time, the rest of the world is living their best lives without all of these fears and anxieties and without a struggle.
4: And she's worried about the future.
7: all the children in Ukraine have changed, and it's going to be a generation of people who have grown up with war, and they are going to live through these scenarios, and they're going to pass on these scenarios of survival at wartime to future generations, with the fears that come with it, with the anxieties that come with it.
3: That's Ukrainian MP Lesya Vasilenko ending that report by Diana Damjanovic. And in some developing news today, a Russian-Australian man has been charged with foreign interference. The 27-year-old was arrested in Brisbane yesterday. We'll bring you more on that story as it unfolds. NASA's Apollo missions and their successes really showed the challenge is no longer simply to reach the moon. The next challenge is potentially establishing a base there for onward exploration of our galaxy and beyond. That's where China's forthcoming mission is unique, and it's like, well, really nothing like NASA has ever done before. Richard de Grijs is a professor of astrophysics at Macquarie University and joins me now. Professor, what are the Chang'e missions set to achieve?
8: The Chinese space program is focused on a planetary exploration of our solar system, and that's starting with the moon. The Chang'e missions, from the very first one until the one that's actually coming up next Monday, or hopefully next Monday, number 7, have explored the moon in various guises. The first few ones have circled around, orbited the moon just to photograph it. The next few have landed and also taken soil samples back. Chang'e 4, 5, and 6 have landed and taken soil samples back. And Chang'e 7, which is due to be launched next week, will presumably land close to the lunar south pole to try and find resources that might be useful for future exploitation and exploration, including water ice.
3: The vehicles that China is intending to take to the moon are pretty interesting. Tell me about the vehicles that they intend to drive across the surface of the moon.
8: Yeah, this mission, Chang'e 7, is quite special because it's a very complicated mission with multiple components. There is a relay satellite already in orbit around the moon that was launched with one of the previous Chang'e missions called Chuchao number 2. The mission itself will have a lander, it will have a rover, so that will be roving around on wheels around the lunar surface. There will also be a hopper, which is a kind of a low-flying grasshopper kind of vehicle that will allow us to go across very rough terrain in permanently shaded craters on the moon, a difficult terrain that normal wheeled vehicles cannot get across. It's a very complicated mission, and those components together will hopefully allow the Chinese to really explore the deepest and darkest places they can get to from the surface.
3: Talk of a space hopper really takes me back to my childhood and the space hoppers we bounced around on as kids, although not in zero gravity. And tell me about what NASA is doing differently to China.
8: Well, it is not a race between NASA and China in this case, or the US and China. It is really a race between humans who want to explore the moon and possibly exploit the resources and the physical conditions. In the end, the moon doesn't care what flag you have on your spacecraft, but the challenges are the same, right? So NASA is going to have to do exactly the same as China, get across that very difficult to traverse terrain in those permanently shadowed craters. And so they're doing it slightly differently from the Chinese. The Chinese, this is a state-organized mission. All of the components are kind of integrated into an ecosystem. NASA is doing this more in a distributed manner. They have a program, the Commercial Lunar Payload Services program, that has put out for tender the various components that they need, including a relay satellite, including communications and the different components to actually get into those deep craters. So it will be much more distributed, and it will be partly commercial and partly state or government funded.
3: So how do you see this next phase of what could be described as a space race playing out? Because in recent decades, the advent of unmanned technology, remote robotics, really has propelled for the idea we don't need to physically occupy a space to be able to explore it. And also the sovereignty issue is interesting too, because obviously resources are hotly contested, whether they be on Earth or in space. So how do you see it playing out?
8: Well, I would be very careful, first of all, to call it a space race, because it's not the same as it was in the 1960s and 70s when we had this race between the United States and the Soviet Union to try to land the first human on the moon. I certainly don't deny that there is geopolitical competition, but it's not a race in the same sense. There is, of course, competition, geopolitical competition, about prestige, about the use of resources. And eventually, if you are the first nation in that area, around the South Pole of the moon, you will have the opportunity to set standards and regulations. nations. So that's really what it's all about, rather than an actual race who gets there first.

0: Fascinating stuff. Richard de Grijs is a professor of astrophysics at Macquarie University. Nice to talk to you. Thank you.
1: Thank you.
0: And I just want to clarify an earlier report on the Sydney Swans. Captain Callum Mills was not responding to a question of whether he was in the Melbourne hotel room in the audio we played. He was responding to whether it was possible any other players were in the room. Coach Dean Cox, as you heard, was later asked if he was in the hotel room, which he denied. Well, to welcome the future, sometimes you have to say goodbye to the past, which is exactly what the Indian capital of Delhi is set to do. In an ambitious attempt to clean up its air quality from next year, new petrol and gas-powered rickshaws won't be able to be registered, with petrol and diesel scooters and motorbikes set to follow in 2028. But for those who make their living behind the wheel, the switch comes at a cost, as Angus McIntosh reports.
2: The rickshaws weaving through Delhi's traffic are one of the most recognisable sights and sounds in India's capital. But change is looming.
3: So we knew the new EV policy is coming, but the content took us by surprise, and I said, very pleasantly surprised.
2: Amit Bhatt is the Indian Managing Director at the International Council on Clean Transportation. He's welcomed a government policy that will require all new three-wheeled vehicles to be electric from next year, with transport a massive contributor to Delhi's notoriously poor air quality.
3: So if you look at data, estimates vary between 1/3 to 50% contribution coming from transport. Now, within the transport, if you look at particulate matter emission, two-wheelers and three-wheelers are the largest source, followed by trucks, buses, and then cars. So just by sheer number, they are very high.
2: Scooters and motorbikes will need to comply with the new rules from 2028. Amit Bhatt believes the changes will be beneficial in the fight against pollution.
3: So in the short term, we might not see a significant difference, but in the medium and long term, we will see. As the fleet starts electrifying, it will have an impact on ambient air quality, but it will have a huge impact on exposure. And that, I think, is going to be very, very critical.
2: Not everyone is as optimistic. 50-year-old rickshaw driver Suraj Kumar Gupta has spent two decades transporting passengers through the city streets, earning about $10 a day. If I buy a new one at my age, he says, I'll grow old paying off the interest on the loan I will need. Suraj won't need to buy a new vehicle immediately, but when he does make the change, he's worried charging the batteries will cost him income. It takes 5 minutes to fill this up with a passenger, he says. Will that be possible in an EV? There are also questions over whether Delhi's charging infrastructure is ready to cope with an influx of new EVs. Amit Bhatt believes the city can lead the way for the rest of the nation.
3: This is the first attempt that India has done, any state in India has done. I think the success of it would not only define the air pollution battle in Delhi, but also for the rest of the country.
0: That's Amit Bhatt from the International Council on Clean Transportation, ending that report by Angus McIntosh. And that's all from the World Today team this week. The program's supervising producer is Matt Bamford. Associate producer is Barney Porter. And technical production by Christian Huff-Johnston, Ken White and David Lawford. I'm Andy Park. I hope you have a great weekend. I'll see you at the same time on Monday. Have a great weekend.

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1: This is Afternoons with James O'Loughlin.
2: Great to have your company. Lovely to be with you on this Friday. James O'Loughlin with you. If you ever lived under a flight path, there's about to be a new Sydney airport, of course, and there's a lot of animals that are under the flight path. There's even a zoo under the flight path. How are they going to cope with all that? How do animals deal with loud noises? Often not so well. Also today, Zool of Rock, Bernard Zool. Bernard's got obsessed by records. I don't quite understand the whole record thing myself, but on the other hand, I have some very fond memories of when all music came in record vinyl.

0: form and the things we had, you know, browsing in secondhand record stores and some great songs that I love. I always associate with the vinyl version. So that'll be our music segment with Bernard Zuhl at the special time of 2 o'clock. Today, we'll preview the second cricket test between the underdog Australia and Bangladesh and much more on the program. So I hope that you can stay, with us. Now, many people go for a run and they run for maybe 20 minutes, maybe 30. Some people ambitiously go for up to an hour. But would you run for 65 hours, pretty much non-stop? Well, Yuko Sato has. In 65 hours, she covered 436 kilometres. That is nearly 10, that is 10 marathons in 65 hours, which is three days minus 7 hours. So 2¾ days. It's incredible. She did that recently where she completed the Clint Eastwood last one standing race in Queensland. And Yuko Sato joins us. Hi.
1: Hi, James.
0: When did you finish?
1: When did I finish? That's a good question. I didn't have much memory, but certainly I finished 65th hours finished.
0: Yeah. But was it?
1: Yes.
0: Was it this week?
1: That was the last week.
0: Last week, but, okay.
1: Technically, this week, I'm not exactly sure what to say. Sorry about that.
0: No, I mean, you must have been absolutely exhausted. Have you done anything like this before?
1: I have been participating in this last one standing race, but not that long. This is my personal best.
0: Yeah, and do they count it in? So in 65 hours, you ran 436 kilometres. Did you walk much? Did you stop much? Did you sleep at all?
1: First of all, I couldn't sleep at all. I was very slow towards the end, so which means I didn't have any resting time. Mm. So I had to run and then walk, and then no time for sleep for 65 hours.
0: Right. So it's quite a complicated race, isn't it, this race? You have to complete a course of 6.7 kilometres inside an hour. And if you have some time left over, like you finish it in 45 minutes, then you can have a rest for 15 minutes. But if you don't, you've got to keep going. So it's almost like a beep test. You've got to keep hitting marks all along the way.
1: Yes, exactly. That is like a long beep test. So if you're back there in a 55 minutes, you only have 5 minutes to go. So like a next lap start will within a 5 minutes.
0: Yeah.
1: So it's a pretty complicated game.
0: and Yuko, I mean, I think this is tougher mentally than a lot of long distance running, because long distance running, at least the scenery is changing. You're seeing something new. You're going from A to B, and if you're running from, I don't know, Sydney to Melbourne, every step takes you closer to Melbourne. Whereas here, you're just going round and round and round and round. Must be really hard.
1: Yes, it's the same sceneries and the same course, the same using the same muscles again and again and again. Such a torture. So, it's 100% mental, I would say.
0: Yeah. Well, not 100%. You've got to be pretty fit.
1: Well, I'm not that fit. Like, I'm definitely, I don't have a strength like a boys have. And then also, I'm old, so I'm not that fit, but I would say it's a 100% mental game.
0: Well, you set a new national record for this sort of marathon, going 436 kilometres in 65 hours.
1: Yes.
0: How, I mean, you said you're not fit. I don't believe you. How hard did you train for this?
1: I can't train for this specific race, but I'm trying to keep my fitness. So usually running 7 days a week, and then also do the hill training a lot.
0: Yes.
1: Like elevations, and then using the staircases, and then trying to train my big muscles to keep my fitness.
0: And how many, you

0: you'd run every day, but how, for how long every day?
1: It depends. Sometimes 5 or 6K and kilometers, and sometimes 30 kilometers.
0: Oh, okay. So
1: pretty much it depends on the day. Mm.
0: And you said you're old. How old are you?
1: Yes, I am.
0: How old are you?
1: I am. Oh, you're asking to the lady age?
0: I am. Yeah.
1: I'm 49.
0: You're not old. How long have you been running for? When did you take up running as a hobby?
1: I started as a hobby 2019 and then started to the race 2022.
0: Okay. So before that, before you were, what's that, seven years ago, before you were around 40, you didn't run much at all?
1: I was a stay-home housewife.
0: Okay.
1: So I didn't.
0: Okay. And what, your kids got a little bit older and you could have some time off for running?
1: Yeah. People can time off from the kids when they're growing up, for sure. I was in a previous relationship at the time, so I'm a stay-home mom, and then I was a housewife, so I didn't do any exercise.
0: Right. Well, this is amazing. And now I'm talking to Yuko Sato, who's just broken a record by covering 436 kilometres. So that's like driving to Canberra, then nearly halfway back. Or running to Canberra, then nearly halfway back. And she's done that in 65 hours, so 2¾ days. You said it was very tough mentally. So particularly in the second half, you know, from hours, say, 40 onwards, what was it like mentally? Are you able to describe it?
1: It's very hard to describe, but I didn't get sleep. I couldn't. So I've been hallucinated deeply. So I saw so much hallucinations, and then I had to run through with this.
0: And did you have people kind of taking care of you and making sure you were okay to continue?
1: Yes, I have two friends supporting me all the way through. So yes.
0: Mm. And how many people started the race?
1: I think it's 200 people registered, and the starter was 161. As far as I know.
0: Right, so 39 people just didn't show up at all.
1: didn't show up.
0: And do they eventually just, you know, do they just stop one by one until it's just you?
1: Yes. Yes. After 15 hours in, people started to dropping off quite quickly. Mm. So it's getting less people and then getting lonely.
0: Getting lonely, yeah, I bet you get really lonely. So am I right that you start the race, then you run 6.71 kilometres, then you stop, then you wait for the next hour to start, and then it's like you start the race again and again and again every hour.
1: Again, every hour.
0: And then every time it's like, it's almost like that Stephen King book, The Last Walk, when anyone slows down, they shoot them, but not as dramatic. And every hour you start, there's a few less people.
1: Yes, that's exactly the race.
0: you went for 65 hours. How many people were there in the last, say, 10 or 15 hours?
1: Actually, last lap, 65th, I finished. There was still 9 people there.
0: Oh, okay. And did they, so how did you, what happened to them? Did you all stop at the same time? But you'd done more distance or what?
1: There's a 4 Japanese runners came from Japan, but they are target to get into their national team, which is a minimum of 65 hours, 65 times. Mm. So they achieved their target, so they stopped. And then I was just hitting my limits, so I just stopped as well.
0: Oh, okay.
1: And then
0: Go on.
1: Yes, sorry. So there's other 2 Australian men. They have a target to get into the national Austrian team to minimum 68, 69. So they continued, but I stopped.
0: Right. Was your target always 65 hours?
1: No, it's not target. Just I got so much blisters on my foot.
0: Oh, yeah, I bet.
1: Embarrassingly. So I couldn't continue.
0: So what happened when you finish? Because often you see marathon runners, for example, they run confidently across the finish line, they look fine, and then they collapse. Did you collapse, or were you okay, or what happened?
1: I was okay, but I should have collapsed, because which means this wasn't real my limit. But I was okay, and then I watching the people to start for the next lap.
0: Yeah, right, right. Wow. And then the next 24 hours, I guess you had to get a lot of, you know, a lot of fluids into you, a lot of food into you, a lot of sleep into you. Is that right?
1: That's correct. That's correct. Still recovering.
0: And you're still recovering? How do you feel today?
1: Yes, I am.
0: Like what hurts today?
1: I have very heavy. Body's heavy, and then my foot is still twice a lot swollen, so I can't fit into the shoes. Yeah.
0: Yeah. You must feel proud, though.
1: Yes, I am.
0: Yeah.
1: I'm happy.
0: Yeah, yes. Yeah. And so are you going to, you know, never run again after that, or are you keen to get back out there?
1: I'm keen to back up, and then I can't wait to run in again.
0: And when do you think that'll be?
1: It's going to be probably one more week.
0: Yeah.
1: Probably,
0: okay.
1: And hopefully. Yeah.
0: Well, that's amazing. You still want to get back into it. And what, I mean, it's so interesting talking to you because, as you say, you weren't a runner for most of your life. And now you're, well, a pretty obsessive runner, if you don't mind me saying so. What apart from being fitter, what difference has running made to your life since you started 7 years ago?
1: It's gradually increased the running time, but it's actually keep me sane and then keep me strong. I started because I separate from my past relationship. So I needed to something I can control and then I can rely on and then I can separate myself from the outside of the world. So
0: yes.
1: It's helped me mentally very much.
0: Has it really? Yeah, that's so interesting. And yeah, that's great. I'm so happy for you that you managed to do this. And
1: thank you.
0: Yeah, it was lovely to talk to you, Yuko. So congratulations.
1: Great to talking to you. Thank you so much.
0: Yeah, it's an incredible achievement. Yuko Sato, who ran in 65 hours in a very strange race where you run 6.7 kilometres, then you stop and wait for the next hour to start, assuming you can run that in under an hour. Then you start again with everyone and you keep going as many times as you can, and she did that for 65 hours and covered a distance of 436 kilometres, which is like running from here to Canberra and halfway back in 2 2/3 days. I know I've said that twice before, but it just blows my mind.
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7: This is ABC Newcastle.
0: So do you have a pet that doesn't like loud noises? Look, dogs hate fireworks night, for example. And do you live under a flight path? And I'm wondering who's in the intersection of those two Venn diagrams, who has a pet that doesn't like loud noises and lives under a flight path. We really want to hear from you because there are some animals that need your advice. The new Western Sydney International Airport is opening soon. And it's not just people who might be affected by the noise, it's animals too. Only a few Ks away lies one of Australia's hidden gems for exotic animals like tigers and lions, many of which retired from the circus and had nowhere else to go. It's the not-for-profit Zambi Wildlife Retreat. It operates as a sanctuary, conservation area and tour-only zoo. But they're about to get a lot of flight noise. Donna Wilson from Zambi Wildlife Sanctuary had this to say about her concerns.
8: It's a genuine concern for us with noise and visual as well, because we have animals that don't like things flying over the top of them, like the meerkats.
0: So I wonder if you have a pet and you live under a flight path and your pet generally doesn't like loud noises, whether you noticed anything that helped them get accustomed to that noise, whether just, you know, like people often do, I remember going to lunch in someone's back garden where they lived directly under the flight path, like, and the planes were coming

0: quite low. And I noticed how their conversations paused as the plane approached, like mid-sentence, like they'd be going, oh, yeah, and I was, you know, planning to go over. And then they just continue the sentence as if nothing had happened. So I wonder if you've noticed you or your pet kind of get used to flight noise, or whether anything helped them do that, that might be of value to those who are running the Zambi Wildlife Sanctuary to help their animals. Let us know, 1-300-222-702. It's public service. That's our number. The text 0467-922-702. Joining us is Dominique Potvin, who's an associate professor in animal ecology at the University of the Sunshine Coast. Hello, thank you for joining us.
1: Not a problem.
0: So, yes, how does, I mean, I think the most common example is dogs, when there's fireworks, they hate it. But how noise sensitive are animals in their natural habitats? And it must vary a lot between animal species, I guess.
1: Yeah, totally. We know that it does. And I mean, I've been studying this for like almost 15 years now, so I'm quite familiar with noise impacts on animals. And it's quite varied, both across, you know, different species, but even across individuals as well, some being more sensitive than others. And so we usually find like there's a couple of different things that animals tend to do when they're, you know, when a freeway or an airport gets built right near where they live. They either tend to leave the area if they think it's too noisy. They do sort of like adjust or acclimate a little bit, but there are some things that can go on there with that, like physiological impacts, or they have to sort of just suffer a little bit. And then potentially, you know, they over a long term, they might get, you know, more used to it. But
0: yeah. I'm going to guess that prey rather than predators would be more sensitive to noise, and also animals whose dominant sense, or one of their dominant senses, is hearing. Is that right? And if so, can you give us some examples, or if it's wrong?
1: Yeah, I mean, the problem is we actually know very little about the way a lot of species respond to noise and how it impacts them. So we know a lot about certain things like birds and how noise impacts them. There's been a lot of research out there. But the thing is that like almost every single animal has ears that can hear. They can sense sound in some way. It's an almost universal animal ability. And there hasn't been a lot of research done on a lot of other animals. So for instance, things like reptiles and even large mammals, there's a little bit out there, but not huge amounts. So yes, it's possible that, you know, certain aspects of their life history, like, you know, being chased by a predator or things like that might impact, noise might impact those things. But I mean, a lot of predators also use sound to actually find their food and to communicate with each other as well. And so noise can actually interrupt those processes too.
0: I'm talking to Dominique Potvin, who's a professor in animal ecology, about how noise can affect animals, and the inspired, I guess, by the story that a zoo that is near the New Sydney Airport, they're concerned about the flight being under the flight path and the effect that'll have on animals. Interested if you've got any questions about this, or particularly observations about about particularly person-made noises, aeroplanes and trucks and whatever, and how it might have affected animals you've observed, either your pet or other animals nearby, and whether they appear to have, you know, got used to it, like humans to a degree do under a flight path. I know a number of people who over the years have said, oh, no, we've moved in this house under the flight path, it's awful. And then 3 weeks later, it's kind of not as bad. And a year later, it's something they hardly notice. Our number, 1-300-222-702, and the text 0467-922-702. I presume, Dominique, that when animals are obviously reacting to noise, as dogs do when there's, you know, thunder, for example, or firecrackers, that it's not just a behaviour. It's a behaviour and also a feeling of stress. I'm sure it's an unpleasant feeling for them, is it? Like, just as it might be for us?
1: Yeah, it depends on the type of noise, but definitely that sort of

0: short term, like the, you know, bang or even like a loud airplane, you know, once in a while, can induce some levels of stress. But the other flip side to that is, you know, you're talking about like how people can get used to it. Mm. It's interesting because we do actually know that, especially in developing animals, you know, constant noise or exposure to noise can actually impact how their brains are developing and how they learn and attention spans and things like that. So it sort of seems like there's, you know, on the one hand, they might be able to get used to that stress over time, but in other ways, they might actually be impacted, you know, physiologically mm. and neurologically, you know, sometimes irreversibly as well over that period. Now, whether, you know, this does impact their quality of life is really hard to tell. We have a really hard time as humans actually understanding whether animals are, you know, happy or sad or mm. or things like that. But we definitely know that there are impacts kind of beyond yeah. that sort of initial hiding and stress and mm. behaviors that they exhibit for sure.
1: Well, I'm no expert. You're the expert. But my guess is that it must impact their quality of life, surely, if they're in a situation where they're, you know, they're being stressed all the time. Simon says, re-aircraft noise. We used to live in Petersham. When disrupting a conversation because of a plane overhead, we called it a Petersham pause. Now we live in Marrickville. So it's a Marrickville moment. It's very good. It's, you're trying to look at it in a positive, fun way, I guess. Yes, how have you and your pets coped with plane and other noise? What have you observed about animals when they're very close to regular human noise and, you know, how they adapted? Our number 1-300-222-702 and the text 0467-922-702. Michelle, hi.
2: Yeah, hi.
1: Hi, what do you want to say?
2: So there are a few products used in the pet industry. I'm actually a vet nurse. Mm-hmm. That are based on colostrum and the mother's milk to help as a anxiety relaxant, I guess. It comes in tablet form and or there's even some that are diffusers yeah. That you just plug into the wall just to take the anxiety out. And I've used that in a lot of noise, like for fireworks especially. It's just a more natural option than using, say, Valium or other things to take the edge off. Storm dogs in particular.
1: That's interesting, isn't it? Because the first step, if you say, oh, my dog is being upset by noise, you would think, yeah. How can I stop the noise? But, of course, yeah. This is kind of cleverer because you're going one step further and say, well, how can I stop them feeling anxious about the noise, even if That's we can't right. stop the noise?
2: Yeah, like I had a Ridgeback. He was 65 kilos and terrified of storms. So it was like, yeah. How am I going to manage this? I can't stop a storm. So we then switched to, well, at the time there was only really Valium, so he would take Valium and he'd be absolutely zonked. And then I wanted something more natural. And the colostrum in mother's milk is very calming and soothing for puppies, so now they've put the science in to a medication that can help take the edge off, which is really great.
1: Yeah, good on you, Michelle. Thank you very much. Dominic, I'm wondering about thunderstorms and dogs. Now, my understanding is dogs have very good hearing, much better than you or I, but also thunderstorms have been around for as long as dogs have been around. So, I mean, when I hear sudden thunder, I get a bit of a shock, but I guess I'm just wondering. Maybe it's because thunder is relatively unusual. You know, it's not every 4 days, is it? It's more like every 4 weeks. Is that why they may still have such a reaction to it, because it's not regular enough to get habituated to?
0: Yeah, it's interesting because, you know, although thunder has been around for, you know, a long time, and dogs in theory have been around for a long time. We've actually changed dogs quite a bit as humans, as mm-hmm. you probably know, you know, with all our different breeds and stuff like that. And when you do that, when you kind of select for certain things, you actually can change their sort of behaviors and personalities as well. And so it may actually be that they are a little bit more scared simply as part of a result of being kind of just domesticated, actually. Mm. And so, that might be part of it. It's also a very, like you say, a bit of an unusual sound and very rumbly. Like it comes with its yeah. own very particular sort of sound.

0: profile that is not often heard and may be considered a bit more threatening than some other sounds.
1: Oh, yeah, it's scary, all right. Alex says, we stayed in a few places in our caravan close to highways. We have a relatively highly strung collie who kept wanting to hide in bed. We eventually worked out it was because we camped close to the highway and the trucks were setting him off similar to a thunderstorm. That makes sense. Philip's on the line. G'day, Philip.
2: Hey, James, how are you?
1: Yeah, good, thank you.
2: Yeah, I'd like you to ask your guests, how do the marine life and aquatic life in Sydney Harbour fare when we set off New Year's Eve fireworks?
1: Yeah, that's a good question. Dominique?
0: Yeah, no, wildlife don't like fireworks very much either. Marine life, we know that a lot of the marine species are quite sensitive to noise, and that includes fish, marine mammals, the sea lions, everything. So, you know, in general, noise not hugely appreciated by animals. For some things that can be a little bit more common, like and a bit quieter, like boat noise, some of them do get a bit more used to it. But with things like fireworks, it's definitely a cause for concern. And you know, we've got things like the rocket testing site in South Australia being set up, you know, near to like a emu run sanctuary, and that's not great either. Like those kinds of really loud banging noises are not particularly great for almost any wildlife, marine or terrestrial. Right.
1: Philip, I guess it's lucky that we take that into account and ensure on New Year's Eve we let off all the fireworks somewhere really far away from the hang on.
2: Yeah,
1: they do it on the Harbour Bridge. Those poor little fish, right?
2: Hey? Botanical gardens, how do they fare? The flying foxes in botanical gardens.
1: Yeah.
2: Get a bit of a fright.
1: Yeah, look, good on you for thinking about them, and that's very true. Someone says, don't forget the farming land near the airport too, where less than 1.5 kilometres away from the new airport, up the road from the Zambie Wildlife Park, with cattle that are also concerned. It's hard to assess the impact on cattle as the planes fly at night, but our dogs have been hearing the planes and have been reacting too. And no, James is from Kate. We will never get used to waking up constantly through the night by planes taking off. It has been out of our lives. Oh, it has been our lives for the past few weeks. So much sympathy, Kate. Dominic, look, thank you very much. Really interesting to talk to you about that. A lot we don't know, but enough we do to know that, you know, that our noise can affect all those little guys.
0: Yeah, exactly. And having a refuge for them is probably your top priority, I guess, at this point. So thank you very much for having me.
1: Great pleasure. Dominique Potvin, Associate Professor in Animal Ecology at the University of the Sunshine Coast. Coming up to news time. After the news is the good news story. The Children's Book Council of Australia have named their winners, and we will be speaking to one of them. It is good, isn't it? In this, and I read 50 pages of the one of the winners' books last night. I'll be talking to the author, and that's really good. And it was just so good to know that where there's so much YouTube and everything and videos and TikTok that, you know, there's still lots of high quality literature being pumped out for young people. Just hope they're reading them. We'll talk to one of the winners straight after the news. It's 1 o'clock, really is.
3: Adam Story with ABC News. Premier Chris Minns says he'll ensure strong protocols are in place regarding the publication of police information after miscommunication led to hiker Lily Hooper being incorrectly identified as alive. Authorities have apologised to Miss Hooper's family members after they were initially told she had been found alive before that was corrected nearly 10 minutes later. Chris Minns announced the news during a budget estimates hearing on Thursday before also correcting the record. Mr Minns says he's profoundly sorry for the miscommunication.
4: I think everyone's got to take some responsibility and accountability, including me. But we're committed to doing that, and I'm confident we can avoid it happening again. That's not going to bring a lot of relief to the Hooper family, however, and that's why we're very sorry.
3: Sydney Swans captain Callum Mills says the current scandal engulfing the AFL club has overshadowed the first doubleheader game this weekend with the men's and women's teams. 5 Sydney Swans players were suspended on Wednesday for breaching club standards, a decision that Mills and team coach Dean Cox supported, while

0: giving a press conference earlier today. The player sanctions are separate to an ongoing Victoria Police investigation into allegations of sexual assault. No charges have been laid and no one has been formally interviewed. Ahead of an AFLW press conference this afternoon, Mills says he's spoken with the players on the women's teams and is disappointed at the action of the five suspended players.
1: Yeah, I addressed the AFLW players and I acknowledged their pain and I apologised for the actions of a few within our group.
0: The Australian Transport Safety Bureau says it will look into whether there were any common contributing factors in four recent incidents at Sydney Airport. A fresh investigation has been launched after two Qantas planes were given clearance to taxi in the same area on Tuesday morning. The ATSB says there had been no immediate risk of collision, but the potential conflicting instructions from air traffic control will be probed. It follows three other recent incidents on the tarmac, including a near miss involving a Jetstar plane, which had to slam on its brakes to avoid hitting another aircraft. Former New South Wales Liberal Minister David Elliott has told a corruption inquiry he believed fugitive property developer Jean Nassif was behind a campaign of negative media stories against him. The ICAC is examining whether donations linked to Mr. Nassif were exchanged for political favours, including attempts to damage Mr. Elliott's career. Mr. Elliott says Nassif confronted him twice and left a message on his phone threatening to get him, while private investigators also followed him and his wife. The Plymouth Brethren Christian Church has denied it coordinated campaign activity or gave direction to its members to support the Federal Liberal Party in last year's election. Nine newspapers are reporting that members of the Christian sect paid far-right figures across the country to track and heckle candidates from Labor, the Greens and Independents. Church Director Lloyd Grimshaw has denied those allegations, but admits church members may have campaigned or been involved with a party in a personal capacity.
2: If members of a religious group decide to do something in their private capacity as private citizens, that they don't speak on behalf of the church when they do that, just because that's their faith.
0: Police have revealed the victim of a house fire in Lake Macquarie near Newcastle yesterday was a five-year-old girl. Ben Clifford reports.
3: About 40 firefighters were called to Swansea Heads at around 1:30 yesterday to find a house fully engulfed in flames and billowing smoke spreading across the suburb. An 87-year-old woman was able to escape the blaze along with another young child. Once firefighters were able to gain access to the property, they located a body, now confirmed to be that of a five-year-old girl. Police say two passers-by attempted to gain entry to the property to help, including a 37-year-old man who forced his way into the burning home. The elderly woman was taken to hospital and treated for burns. Police remain on site as forensic investigations continue.
0: Two Hong Kong activists who organised annual vigils to commemorate the 1989 Tiananmen Square crackdown in Beijing have been found guilty of inciting others to subvert state power. Chok Yun and Chow Hang Tong face a maximum penalty of 10 years in jail after being convicted under a controversial Chinese national security law. Prosecutors argued the pair endangered national security in the name of human rights. Sentencing is expected at a later date. And the U.S. National Football League has fined the Dallas Cowboys and New Orleans Saints more than $700,000 apiece after a brawl broke out during a joint practice session earlier this week. To the weather for this afternoon, scattered showers or isolated thunderstorms across the central and northern inland, isolated showers elsewhere except in the far northeast and the far southwest, partly cloudy in Sydney this afternoon, sunny tomorrow and 23. It's 1:05.
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6: Delightful to have you company. Coming up later in the show at a special time, that means we're changing the time, that's how you sell it to people, the special time of 2 o'clock, Zool of Rock, our weekly music segment. It's usually at 1:30. Today it'll be at 2 and Bernard has gone wandering through secondhand record markets this week, and he's excited about it. And we want to bring the magic back, talk vinyl, play some good music that he just happened to have on vinyl. But we want to hear your great experiences to do with records. Some of us are old enough when records really had a monopoly on being on the supply of music. You either could turn on the radio or you could buy a record, and they were the only two choices. And I don't know, there was something about them. They were so fragile and

0: difficult and temperamental, but some people say they have better sound. I need to be convinced on that myself, but we'll see. Before that, I'm very excited about this. I've had quite a busy week. We're talking to someone who's just won a Children's Book Council book award, and I've had a busy week. And I got the book yesterday and I opened it last night. I think, oh, there's so much on. Then like an hour and a half later, I was still reading it. It was such a great book. We're going to talk to Barry Johnsberg, who has just won the Children's Book Council of Australia Older Readers category for his latest novel, Darkest Night, Brightest Star. He's been publishing book for about 20 years. Guess how many, you know about authors. Guess how many books he's published in the last 20 years. Well, obviously it's not going to be more than one a year. Oh, yes, it is. 23 at my count. And Barry Johnsberg joins us. G'day, Barry.
1: Good day, James. How are you?
0: Is that right? 23 books published in 20 years?
1: That is totally wrong, James. It's about 28.
0: 28?
1: No, I think you're right. 23 published, but I've written about another 4 or 5 on top of that. Some of those haven't been published. A couple, I think, are waiting to be published. Oh. So, yeah, I've been fairly busy over the last 20-odd years.
0: And it feels, well, I mean, given I was slightly inaccurate in my first assertion, I might be inaccurate here, but it feels like you only started in the game in your mid-50s. Is that right?
1: That is absolutely right as well. Yeah, I mean, my first book was published in 2004 when I was 53. So a bit of a late comer to the scene, really. So perhaps I'm just trying to make up for a lot of lost time by writing like crazy.
0: You remind me of Paul Tordai, who wrote Salmon Fishing in Yemen. It was his first book when he was about the age that you were when you published your first book, and that became an international bestseller. Then he wrote one a year for the next 7 or 8 years, and sadly died. What prompted you? I want to talk about your latest book because I'm really enjoying it. But what prompted you to start trying to write books at the age of 53?
1: Partly because I was a teacher for 38 years in total. And a lot of the time I was teaching kids other people's books. And frankly, I thought some of them are not that good. I could do better, I thought, like a lot of English teachers. I could possibly do better.
0: Yeah.
1: But of course, the thing is that you then have to write the damn things. So I thought, well, okay, I'll give this a go. And I was very lucky, really very lucky, that one of my first attempts at writing caught the attention of the wonderful Erica Wagner from Allen & Unwin. And she said, I think you've got potential. So I thought, oh, here we go.
0: But when you first decided to write a book, were you like 52 and a half or were you 32 and a half? Like, was it something that sat with you and you had a few attempts, or did it come relatively easy?
1: I always thought I should write a book. But again, like a lot of teachers, you don't have the time to do it, you know, or the headspace. So it was always, I guess, at the back of my mind. But it was really only when I came to Australia, and I don't know if it's something in the air or something in the water, but I thought to myself, well, look, I've said that I would write a book for the longest time. Here I am coming from the UK, you know, over to Australia and up to Darwin, the top end. I thought, well, you know, this is a break from what I normally do. So why not continue that break by actually writing this book that I promised myself that I would write? So I did, and there we go.
0: I'm talking to Barry Johnsberg, whose latest novel, Darkest Night, Brightest Star, has won the Older Readers category at the Children's Book Council of Australia Awards. It's his 28th book in the last 20 years, and he started in his mid-50s. So I really like this book. As I say, I got it last night, and I've read about 70 pages of it, and it's so interesting. It's written from the point of view of a young. Well, how old is he? And set up the story for us.
1: This is Morgan, who's 13, and Morgan lives in an all-male household. His mother left when he was very young. He doesn't remember his mother at all. And he just lives with his father, who's a gardener, and his older brother, Mitch. And it's a very, very sort of blokey home life, I guess, that he leads.

0: It's the I guess it's the way in which Morgan actually learns what it is to be a man, and that there are different ways in which you can be a man and still, fulfill yourself and be true to your own self, rather than just his father's way of viewing masculinity. So yeah, it's a journey that he goes on, and hopefully, and I love what you said earlier on, you couldn't stop reading it. Excellent music to my ears, James. So I'm hoping that other people reading it will also find it as engaging.
1: And I often ask authors, where did the idea for the story come from? But it feels like the answer for you is pretty obvious. There's been so much written and spoken about toxic masculinity and young men with role models and all that stuff. Is that where it came from? Some have called
0: Well,
1: a crisis in young manhood.
0: not really. I mean, I think if you start off to say, I'm going to write a story about something that's a buzz topic or in the news, I think to some extent you're going to be on a loser, because then you're actually sort of preaching, really, rather than telling a story. This one came about, as it often happens, from something very sort of small. And it was a conversation I had with my wife, who's an English teacher. And she came home from work one day and wanted to unpack, as teachers do. I know I was on for the longest time. And she said, oh, a year 10 student came up to me today and said, apropos of nothing at all, I've tried to please my father all my life, miss, but I don't think I ever will. And we agreed this was a rather sad thing to say. And we got to talking about parental expectations and how often they're a good thing. You want the best for your kids. But sometimes parental expectations can have negative effects. And we kind of kicked around a few ideas from our own upbringings of things that our parents wanted us to do that we didn't necessarily want to do. So I thought, this boy obviously had a story. I didn't know what the story was, but I thought, well, I should write that. So I started it the next day. So it came from just a small, pretty insignificant conversation, really, with my wife.
1: And some writers often say, and the story just gushed out of me. And I always think they're lying because writing is pretty agonizing. Did it gush out of you? Are you going
0: It
1: to
0: can
1: try
0: be.
1: and say that, or was it as hard as it normally is?
0: Well, writing is hard. I mean, it's a tough gig. You're staring at a screen, and sometimes what you're writing is absolute rubbish, and it's absolute rubbish, and you hate it. This was sort of as painful as that, I guess. But I never plan my stories. So I start off writing in the same way that I guess I read a book. I want to carry on so I can find out what's going to happen. So I just started off with that basic idea of Morgan, and I thought, well, I'll write the story and see what happens to him. And he surprised me in a number of ways.
1: See, well, now this confuses me too. He surprised you, but you're just typing words that are coming out of his, head that you've created. So, to explain the surprising bit.
0: It's because I don't plan anything. If I was to plan a book, at least I know that some writers do this. They plan everything out from, the very first sentence through to the concluding sentence. They know where their characters are going. I just start off with a very shadowy idea of a character, and something kind of crazy, something kind of magic happens if it's going well. And suddenly the characters seem to come alive and to develop some sort of life outside of you. And so they start to talk and think in ways that you hadn't anticipated. So you become a little bit like a scribe, I guess. You're actually writing down what your character's telling you, which is a weird feeling, but also kind of the best feeling, really, because you feel as if you have created a character who's sort of independent of you. So, and
1: But
0: that happens with most of my books.
1: I'm talking to Barry Johnsberg, who's author, Darkest Night, Brightest Star at the Children's Book Council of Australia Awards. It's one of the older readers category. It's a really interesting story about a young man who's trying to get out from his kind of domineering father's shadow. The father thinks school's stupid, and all he wants for his son to be a champion soccer player. I mean, you mentioned that the mother is missing, but not necessarily dead, has just vanished. And that, you say you don't plan, but when you have that at the beginning of a book, you must be thinking to yourself, well, she's probably going to pop up somewhere.

0: Well, possibly, yes, and she does. I don't know if you've got to the point in the book yet, James, but the mother does come back. But hopefully, you know, you might be surprised by the input that she has into Morgan's life, because again, I was really when she came back, I was partly expecting that she was going to come back as some kind of savior, you know, to restore a balance, I suppose, in Morgan's life. And again, without wishing to spoil it for you, she doesn't quite do that. I think she's an interesting character. But also it seemed to me that if you've got a mother who's left, even for very, very good reasons, when a child is about two, which I think was in Morgan's case, and then you come back, you know, 11 years later, you can't just pick things up. You can't just sort of say, okay, you know, let's do the mother son thing, because to some extent you've then got to build up, you know, the trust again. So that's where she's starting, and that's where Morgan is a bit resistant, because he doesn't know this woman really.
1: And Barry, you would be in a good position to comment on this, having been publishing books for the last 20 years, and as you say, as a school teacher, you know, shepherding your students through lots of other books for decades before then. How is the old book industry, particularly for young people? Whenever I see people in school uniforms on trains, they're not looking at books, they're looking at phones. How, you know, is it getting harder to sell books to, you know, for young adults or not?
0: I'm sure my publisher would have an awful lot to say about this, but I think the short answer is yes, particularly for young adults. It seems now for a while now that kids are still reading and devouring books and loving stories, written word, until they hit something like 11, 12 or 13, when maybe it's the dreaded hormones kicking into adolescence. I mean, I don't know, but something happens. And the competing interests, I guess, of mobile phones, video games, all the rest of it, means that reading then becomes not something that they want to do. And so books tend to disappear from their lives. And this is something that I talk about a lot with my wife, who's still a teacher. I stopped teaching 10 years ago, but she's still a teacher, an English teacher. And it's something that we talk about all the time, is that we've got you know, young people who are just not reading. And if they do read, they can't read for very long. So more and more teachers are having to teach not novels, but short stories, because of the attention span deficit. And possibly also the other worry is that as teachers come along and graduate and, you know, get qualified as teachers, they also may be a product of a generation where reading is not valued. So there's a potential tragedy here, I think. And this is something that is not just in Australia, but I think it's a global problem. But I do know that an awful lot of people, educators, people like the CBCA, who've organised this wonderful event that I'm in at the moment, are working very, very hard to try and get people back into reading. And I hope, and I do believe as well, that will turn, and that the books will come back into fashion, because I think they're so important.
1: Barry, I should know the answer to this, but I was too busy reading your now award-winning book, Darkest Night, by the Star, to do any research. Do you stay within the kind of the teenage, adolescent, you know, young adult market, or do you stray to other areas of kids' books and other books?
0: I tend to write whatever I feel like writing at that particular moment, and I then worry about the if you like, the market or the age group later on. So I do quite a bit of middle grade. I have never done things like picture books, for example, because a lot of people sort of think, oh, to write a picture book must be so easy. You know, you only have to write 100 words. How difficult can that be? And the answer is, from everything that I know and understand about the industry, unbelievably hard. So I would sooner write 60,000 words in a novel than try and write a picture book. That's how tough it is. Yeah. So I write for middle grade. I write for young adults. It just depends on what I feel like writing at that particular moment. And at the moment, I'm writing a book for adults, for example.
1: Oh, are you? What's that about?
0: Yeah. Ooh, well, I don't know. It's sort of, well,
1: yes,
0: I do know. It's a kind of a... It's a very difficult book to try and explain, but it's about a best-selling author who finds himself trapped in a basement, which sounds a bit sort of strange, where he encounters a guy who says he's an editor, and he's offering the best-selling author a chance to go back and edit his own life. To do what he does with his own books, which is to polish them and make them the very best they can be. Well, this guy has made a few mistakes in his life, so he's now been given the opportunity to go back and re-edit his real life to make it better. The trouble is that he's a writer who's, again, seat-of-the-pants guy, so what he tends to do when he does this is to make things worse. I'm about two-thirds of the way through
1: it. Right. It sounds a bit meta.
0: It is. It's a bit weird. I call it weird, but it's all sorts of things. So it'll probably never get published. But I'm having fun writing it, James. That's the important thing.
1: So you mentioned you've written a few books that haven't been published.
0: Yep.
1: And presumably that's not through lack of trying. I mean, you've written 23 at least that have been.
0: Yep.
1: So it's which is an average of more than one a year. But do you feel that's more, A, heartbreaking, or B, I'm just glad I finished it and whatever happens after that is gravy, but I finished that book?
0: It's pretty much the latter, I think. I sort of finished the book, and I mean, most times I'm lucky my books get published, and only rarely does my publisher say, I just don't think this is going to ever get to publication stage. Interestingly, my publisher said this to me about 2 days ago for a book I wrote about 2 years ago. And I went, okay, well, I had fun writing it. You know, I might take it elsewhere, but I probably won't. I might self-publish it. But I had fun writing it, and I enjoyed it. And anyway, I've moved on. I'm writing other books now. So you just let that go, you know?
1: Yeah.
0: And move on to the next one.
1: Yeah, I do get that. So you've had two professional lives, one as a school teacher and one as a writer. There's probably a little bit of a overlap, was there?
0: Yep.
1: But what are the pros and cons of each?
0: Oh, okay. Well, it's tricky. I always loved teaching, and in fact, I still consider myself to be first and foremost a teacher rather than a writer. Mm. So, teacher first, writer second. Even though I don't teach anymore, teaching you're touching and changing, albeit in minor ways, people's lives. Mm. And I still remember, you know, some students who occasionally still get in contact with me and sort of say, you're the best teacher I ever had. You know, you changed my view on this. And I was thinking, yes, how lovely, you know. Yeah. And not many professions give you that opportunity to do that. The cons is that teaching is a really hard gig, not so much necessarily because of the children, but because of the enormous amounts of administration that has to be done, and the paperwork and all of the meetings that you have to attend to, which are not really about the core business of educating kids, but seem to be about, you know, the normal things that institutions are most, you know, passionate about, which tends to be admin.
1: But do you ever get sad and lonely at home writing?
0: No, not really. No. I tend to stop when my wife comes home. I try and organise it so we've got a compatible working day. She's teaching, I'm writing, and then she comes home. I unpack about my writing, she unpacks about her teaching, and there we go. Happy as Larry.
1: That's lovely. And Barry, it's so lovely to speak to you. And I'm really enjoying your latest book, Darkest Night, Brightest Star, which has just won the Children's Book Council of Australia Older Readers category. It's Barry's 23rd, somewhere between 23rd and 28th book, all published in the last 20 years, and inspiring story, really. Published his first book in his mid-50s. You can do the maths and work out how old he is. But
0: too old, James. Never mind.
1: Just because he started late didn't mean he wasn't prolific. He's been really prolific. Thanks so much, Barry. Good luck with this book, and good luck with the meta writer in a basement book. That sounds really interesting.
0: Thanks so much, James. It's been a pleasure to chat to you.
1: All the best. Barry Johnsberg, and the book again that he's just published, Darkest Night, Brightest Star. You don't have to be a young person to enjoy it. I'm loving it. So because we're doing Zool of Rock, our music segment, we don't play a lot of music on this program at the special time of two. Just in case you're feeling a bit music starved, I'm going to play one of my favourite songs, and I hope in a couple of minutes it's one of your favourite songs. If it isn't already, The Lars, There She Goes.

0: Oh my goodness. Tell me you hate that. That's the Lars. There she goes. Love it. Love it. Love it.
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0: Great to have you company. If you're just joining us, our normal Friday segment, Zool of Rock with Bernard Zool, will be coming up after two today. We're going to cross now to Sydney Swans HQ in Moore Park, where Sydney Swans AFLW senior coach Colin O'Riordan and captain Lucy McAvoy are doing a press conference.
9: Connected and supported, and that is something I feel incredibly strong about. The sanctions imposed by the club reflect the seriousness with which this matter has been treated, and as a program, we fully support these sanctions. I'm looking forward to celebrating these incredible women on Sunday in the SCG, and I encourage everyone, all our fans, to turn up and support them, because these bunch of women deserve it.
10: Thanks, Cole. And on behalf of the playing group, we also support the club in the sanctions that were handed down to the players. We are incredibly disappointed, as a lot of people are, with what's occurred at the beginning of this week, and we know that the actions of those five players are not a reflection of the broader club and the programs more broadly. But as I said, yeah, we're extremely disappointed, and we're looking forward to hopefully showing our support for women in general on Sunday at our game at 12:30.
11: Colin, can you take me into the sacrifice, the work and the pride that you have in this women's team?
9: Oh, I think I'm pretty vocal in what I think of this team. They're an incredible bunch of women, absolutely top class in how they conduct themselves, how they go about their life and how they go about their sport. Like I said, they embody everything that is great about women in society, and my view on them is...

0: pride, full of pride. The sacrifices they make day in, day out to improve themselves, both as footballers and as people, is something that I hugely respect. And I've just nothing but pride for this group of women.
1: Lucy, how tough has this week been for you, and how are you girls kind of banding together?
2: Yeah, as I said, we're extremely disappointed with what's occurred at the beginning of the week. We've had some really open conversations as a group this week and with the club more broadly, and we've felt the support both internally and externally as well. And girls are working through their emotions as they see fit for themselves personally, and we wrap our arms around everyone as we do the whole entire club and the community also.
3: Take us into those open conversations. What really was said, and how was the feeling just in the playing group talking about it together?
2: I won't go into the specifics of what was said. All I can say is that we're certainly very supportive of one another, and it's the standards have been breached, and we fully acknowledge that as a group, and are disappointed, as I said, and we've just allowed the space for players to express how they really feel, and then support one another where we can.
3: Lucy, I understand this has been a very hard time for you and the club and your teammates. Can you just talk to the fact of whether you believe that there has been a cultural problem in the club amongst the men's group?
2: There's no doubt that the club has taken a reputational hit this week, and we'll do whatever we can as a club in both programs to make sure we build back the trust and respect of our members and fans and the community more broadly.
4: Lucy, obviously you spoke about the support externally, but clearly there's been a strong groundswell or a push for people to attend the women's game to really support them, and we've seen players from other AFLW teams post openly about that. What has that meant to you and the group this week?
2: Yeah, it's been really special for us as a group. This week was, you know, is supposed to be a really big day for our football club and the W program. So to be able to get that support, and we feel it a lot. We've had a lot of messages through social media, and the best way that we can support us in this moment is get to the game on Sunday and hopefully break a record crowd that we once set a few years ago.
3: Colin, as a former player, can I ask you about the culture in the men's program? Is this something that you came across in your time as a player with the Swans?
0: And again, to echo what Lucy said, it's at this moment in time, it just feels like we're at a place where we have taken a big hit. I'm probably not really in a position to talk about what happened before, because it's probably a separate issue, but at the minute, we know we're in a position where we have to repair a lot. Our trust is broken within a lot of people, but as a club, we are incredibly united. I've seen it in the W program coming across. I'm in part of the men's. This is a united club. It always has been, and it always will be. And I think we just need to stay united in this time, which we are.
3: Lucy, you've had conversations with Dean, Callum. Have any of those five players under scrutiny reached out to you or any other members of the AFLW playing group?
2: No, they haven't.
1: Lucy, you represent the club, but in light of everything that's happened this week, how are you feeling?
2: Yeah, there's no doubt. I think a lot of women in the community, we're all feeling the same. It's obviously an issue within the community that, you know, needs to be addressed, and I think this week it has been. I applaud the club and the way that they've handled it and respected us as a women's program, and kept us informed and supported us really strongly, and again, the broader community as well. I think it's an important moment for all women to stand together and understand that all women deserve respect.
4: Colin, clearly the team had a fantastic win against Adelaide first up. A lot of momentum for that. How is, in your, I guess, really short tenure as a coach, how do you make sure this hasn't been a distraction for not only this week but the rest of the season?
0: Yeah, we had a good chat this morning as a group around football, and this is a wider football issue, but it was quite nice to talk about football and prepare these girls for what is going to be a huge game this weekend, and we touched on how they can be a beacon of light. They can be a beacon to every woman out there who, I guess, who wants to be them, and they're huge role models for so many women. And I think that's what we're really leaning into this week is, as Luce mentioned, come and support the team and let them be the beacon of light. They deserve it. Rock up to the SCG and support them, because they deserve it more than anyone.
1: Lucy, do you feel like the club needs to do more to foster an environment of respect towards women?
2: No, for us as a W program, we're incredibly supported and have been for so many years as a W program. I think there's no doubt that as a women's program, the reason we've got so many fans and members supporting us is a large part of what the club has done for us as a program, and we certainly feel the support and know that we're well respected within the club, and we understand that the actions of those five players are not a reflection of the broader club.
3: Lucy, when you hear things about like a walkout from fans this weekend, how does that make you feel as a player?
2: Yeah, I mean, I can appreciate

0: appreciate the why people would potentially do that, but as a club we're staying united, and the, you know, the best way is to get through is to support us at the moment. And as a club, we'll certainly be uniting as one on the weekend, and it's going to be a really special day for our football club. And we hope that we can, you know, get as many fans as possible there to both.
1: Lucy, when Callum was addressing the women, how did that go? How was he taken? What questions were asked of him?
0: Yeah, he was quite remorseful on behalf of the men's program, and he's a really class human being, Millsy. The respect he has for us and the respect we have for him and the way he's handled himself this week is second to none, and we couldn't have asked more from him as a captain of the men's program, and we really appreciate him taking the time to wrap his arms around us as a football club.
1: Did the women ask questions of him?
0: No, we didn't.
2: Lucy, it's a big role being a captain of a footy club like this. How have you been going, you know, given this week yourself?
0: Yeah, it's no doubt it's been a big week as it is for a lot of people within our football club, but you know, we're all incredibly supported and doing what we can to try and best get through it as best we possibly can.
3: Can I just add to that point? Lucy is captain of this footy club, and we have an incredible amount of women in our footy club, and I think someone like Lucy who can lead our footy club epitomises what that is. And in the wider club, we have a lot of females in our club who are doing an incredible job, and everyone is hurting and everyone is disappointed. But for our wider club, I think everyone is just a general sense of disappointment, but Lucy's doing a fantastic job, and as a club and as a program, we could not be prouder of how she's led this through this period.
4: Colin, a couple more, please.
5: Lucy, obviously there's been talk both Wednesday and today about the players involved potentially being brought back to the club and reintegrated. How do you think the women's group would feel about that?
0: Yeah, we haven't discussed anything of that at the minute. We've just sort of been taking the emotions as they come day by day, and we know that the club will work through that with us when the time is right and when the time comes, but for the time being there's been no discussion around
5: that. And it's something you'd like to have input?
0: Absolutely, yes.
6: Is it split? Is there a bit of a divide now between you and the men? Has it brought you guys together more? Does it feel stronger than ever?
0: Yeah, Colin mentioned it before, we're absolutely united. You know, as I said earlier, the actions of the five men are not a reflection of the club, and the boys that have been here throughout the week have been absolutely incredible towards us as the W program. You know, we had a breathwork session together this morning, we've had a club barbecue together. It's really united us as groups, and yeah, we really, really appreciate that.
2: Colin, Lucy, what would it mean to both of you to have the biggest crowd on a historic fixture, given what's happened, but also the work that's gone into this club? But what would it mean to you both as key members of this programme?
3: I think, for me, it's never about me as a coach. I just want the best for these girls and these women. And I think for us as a club.
7: So that was the first section of this press conference at Sydney Swans HQ in Moore Park, where Sydney Swans AFLW senior coach Colin O'Riordan and captain Lucy McAvoy were answering questions from the media very, very eloquently too, it seemed to me.
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7: Great to have your company. James O'Loughlin with you. Zool of Rock, special time, 2 o'clock. He wants to delve into records. Bernard loves records. And many of us have record memories. I used to love records. Now I have none. Maybe I'm the one making a mistake. Bernard will try and convince me. I guess we want to hear your great memories or even present memories. Present memories, are they a thing? Present thoughts about owning pieces of vinyl. That's after two. As you heard, we just heard from the Sydney Swans AFL press conference with senior coach Colin O'Riordan and team captain Lucy McAvoy. Both the men's and women's Swans teams are going to play a historic doubleheader at the SCG this Sunday. And through the week, we've been hearing from a lot of fans about whether they're going to go or not, and had many views. Some have said not going to go, just don't feel comfortable going. Some people have said going to go to the women's game, and

0: and then leave after the women's game before the men's game. Some have said, I'm going to go to both games because I want to support both the women but also the men who are playing who weren't suspended. So we thought we'd just have a wider look at what happens when fans vote with their feet, when a club or a competition, I know it's happened with Wimbledon, have had some sort of scandal, have earned the ire of fans, and fans stay away. What effect does that have? We are talking with Catherine Ordway from the University of New South Wales in Canberra. She is an expert in the field of sports integrity and joins me now. G'day, Catherine.
1: Good afternoon, James.
0: Yeah, so without focusing on the present at the moment, is this sort of thing happened often where fans have stayed away in other sports in Australia and overseas?
1: Yes, absolutely. We've seen it in a number of different contexts, haven't we? As you mentioned about Wimbledon, but also we've seen it with the Afghan men's cricket team playing. There have been a whole range of different calls for boycotts. The Australian cricket took a really strong stance, and we've seen it also in the UK. So in a scenario, in that instance, where you've got gender apartheid playing out, where women are denied any public life, and denied opportunities for sport and education and so on, then fans can take a really strong role in pushing back in a sporting context and saying, we don't think that this is acceptable and we want to support the women's team, and in this case, women's cricket, Afghan women's cricket team, or we can do other things to make sure that the victims in whatever scenario, whether it's an allegations of sexual assault or if it's to do with a war in Ukraine or whatever other situation, where we centre the victims and try to support them.
0: Tell me about the Wimbledon one. I believe it was over Russian players being able to play. And I think it's interesting to discuss because of the kind of the to compare with the current situation, because there are some significant differences.
1: Yeah, and we've seen this also play out with Israel in different sporting contexts, or even in Eurovision, where people are wanting to support Palestine, or in the case with Belarus and Russia's invasion into Ukraine, people want to support the Ukrainian athletes and so on. And so then you see the fans voting with their feet, as you said, where they'll either protest outside or they'll refuse to attend matches or turn their backs on players when they're awarded medals in the Olympic Games and other scenarios like that. So there are a range of different ways that people are voicing their concern with what's happening from a human rights or other perspective.
0: Yeah. And so, I mean, with the situation with Wimbledon, that there was a reasonably organised protest from people who were intending to go to Wimbledon, not to go because they had decided to allow Russian players to play. Is that right?
1: Yes, and the International Olympic Committee, in relation to Olympic sports, including tennis, had said that the international federations need to make a decision about whether or not they wanted to support Russian athletes to return under their flag and wearing their uniform and so on. So this is part of that bigger conversation. You'll recall that initially Russia was banned from the Olympic movement because of the systemic doping, and then that played into another scenario for them to be continuing their ban because of the invasion into the Ukraine. So it's layers of complexity here, and for fans it makes it them feel torn that they want to support the athletes that are playing and they want to support the competition, but to send a really strong message that they don't support what the governments are doing. And that's key, isn't it, to separate the individual athletes that had nothing to do with the war in the Ukraine from the government who's made the decision.
0: And if it happened, you know, I'm just now using Wimbledon as a hypothetical example, but if people stay away when there's, you know, the early rounds, 128 players, and, you know, after a week or so they're into the quarterfinals and you know, they don't stay away anymore. I guess what I'm getting at is I wonder how long this sort of people power, because it would hurt the organisation, the club or the tournament financially a lot if there's a, you know, even a 15% decrease in people coming, or much more if it's a 35% decrease in reduction in people coming. How long does it have to go on for there to be a real effect? So I guess any club or any tournament can handle a little bit of a lesser than usual size audience, but if it keeps going on, it gets harder and harder.
1: Well, you're right, because it does depend on where their money is coming from. For many sports organisations around the world, ticketing is only a really small piece of the pie. So when it starts to put pressure on sponsors and on broadcasters, then that's when you're going to see that flow-on effect. Mm. So fans protesting or fans refusing to attend events or boycotting in other ways, refusing to buy the jerseys and other merchandise and so on, that really does have a massive flow-on effect. And depending on how tight the margins are, then it could really hurt the sports organisations, which would require them to act, hopefully, or to put more pressure on bodies that can make decisions that impact.
0: Mm-hmm. And I guess the Swans, well, they will be thinking about lots and lots of very important things, including, I guess, their own culture in the men's team. But they'll also be wondering how much their audience, the people who come to particularly the men's game, will be down this week, and whether that will be the same next time they play at home, etc., and whether, you know, by the start of next season, it'll be back to normal. I mean, they'll be, you know, the things that would all be weighing on, I would imagine.
1: Yes, and as you pointed out in the opening, there are a range of different ways to show your support for the players that weren't involved, and particularly your heart goes out to the AFLW players. This is a historic opportunity to have a double header, and they would have been looking forward to this weekend. And how many times have we seen it that women athletes and women teams have had their experience torpedoed by the bad behaviour of male players? It just keeps happening over and over again. So, of course, we need to focus here on the victims in this matter and our centering of their experience should be key. So,
0: I should make the point. There's a continuing police investigation, and no one, you know, there have allegations been made, but there's no one as yet been charged, let alone convicted. So, yeah,
1: that's right. A report's been made, and so insofar as a report has been made, we do need to be concerned about the experience that they have been going through and continue to go through. So, I think your point about examining the culture and asking broader questions about the whole sport and how sport can step up to send strong messages about respect for women and respect not just in women in the game, but women in the whole community, particularly where we have an epidemic of gender-based violence, is so crucial. And sport can play a really strong role.
0: Yeah, yeah. I'm talking to Catherine Ordway from the University of New South Wales in Canberra about, she's an expert in sport integrity. There have been a number of people, you know, in touch throughout the week, saying, some saying going to go to the women's game and then leave, not go to the men's game. Some say, I don't feel comfortable, was going to go to the men's game, but don't feel comfortable now, was going to take my kids, but don't really feel like I should. Some people are saying, well, I think I should go to the game to support the players, the men's game, support the players, you know, who weren't suspended, and they probably need support too. I wonder if someone's, you know, if someone's a big Swans fan and their head's spinning trying to work out what the, in inverted commas, right thing to do is this Sunday in terms of attending the game. I'm not asking you to tell them what to do. I'm just asking you to perhaps give them some guidance as to how they should figure it out for themselves.
1: Yeah, it's a really tricky one, isn't it? I mean, I've been listening to the commentary too, and certainly the commentators that I've been most influenced by are saying, let's support the AFLW, let's support the women's team. Mm. If you decide not to stay on, well, that's a matter for you, but I do think that we need to support the women's team because I really feel for them right now.
0: Yeah. Catherine, look, it's been good to it's been good to speak with you. I often find sort of more generally when it comes to kind of

0: you know, big ethical questions. Having some sort of a framework is so, you know, sometimes we think, I feel uncomfortable about it, and so that's what I'll do. And I'm not saying that's wrong, that's often right, but you know, having some structured way of working our way through these things, it all seems like it's all kind of falling, things are falling on, you know, into each other, and it's hard to see what the right thing to do is, I guess.
1: I guess I completely agree with you, because one of the challenges has been whether the AFL has a strong enough policy to respond to instances like this. And that's been one of the calls that I've been making this week, is that rather than having the fox guarding the hen house, we actually need to have an independent process to allow for these kinds of matters to be investigated, so that you don't have the commercial and reputational concerns overplaying what has actually occurred here, so that they can make some decisions on an ongoing basis. The Sydney Swans have been very quick to respond, and I think that's terrific. They have sent a really strong message of respect here, but the AFL needs to really step up, and other sports need to follow suit, so that it is clear at the community level and at the elite level if there are claims of gender-based violence or allegations of family and domestic violence, then how should the clubs and the teams respond?
0: Yeah, and I guess some other sports have reckoned with that, haven't they? Rugby league is one.
1: It is, and they've got a no-fault stand-down policy where the criminal law matter would attract an 11-year or more criminal sanction, jail time. And that's a really high bar, and it's kind of a blunt instrument in the sense that it's a blanket response. I think the AFL's alternative in having a more nuanced response is good, but they're, I think, too far the other way, where they've said, well, we'll wait for the criminal law process, which we know takes forever and is not designed to support women who make allegations of sexual assault. Let's be frank, it's not been a success story for the criminal law system over the centuries. So let's look at how we can do something better. The AFL can really step up and provide some guidance and leadership here.
0: Look, thank you very much for your time. Really, really appreciate it.
1: Very welcome, James. Thank you.
0: That's Catherine Ordway, who's a sport integrity lawyer and part of University of New South Wales. You're on ABC Local Radio with James O'Loughlin.
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0: At the special time of 1:55 and 17 seconds, Bernard Zoll, Zoll of Rock. He's a music critic. We do a music segment. It's Bernard, don't worry, it's not going to last 4 minutes. We're going to go... Well, we'll have the news. We will have the news. We'll break for 5 minutes and then come back and do Zoll of Rock till 2:30. So this is more of a teaser. But I thought a good way to start would be to say we've been doing this segment now for about a year, Zoll of Rock.
1: Thereabouts, yes.
0: And today we had our first tiff over the topic.
1: Well, yes, a disagreement.
0: It wasn't verbal. It was conducted by text and email.
1: As modern tiffs are.
0: Yes. The topic you suggested was where you had been a strolling secondhand record thing.
1: A week ago, on Saturday last week in Parramatta Square, getting very wet, record fair. My daughter and I doing a bit of father-daughter bonding.
0: Thanks for saying that, given one of my daughters has just gone overseas for 6 months. It's nice.
1: She should have come with us. Yeah. And there's another record fair on this Sunday in Manly, and I just thought there's just a lot to be had, a lot of fun to be had in the things you can dig up there. And there are a lot of people there now, people who are buying records that they used to and got rid of when they got CDs and then when they got streams.

0: streaming and regretting it. And records have been, sales have been going up for the past 10 years, which is one of the arguments I put in our TIFF.
1: Yeah, well, no, that was the first argument. And I came back with, sure, there is a minority of people, I'm guessing 7%, who are into records. Everyone else just uses their phone and stream stuff, which is a lot easier. What about all them? What about the forgotten 93%?
0: I think you've forgotten who the ABC audience is. We're people who probably still have record collections and still play them.
1: Well, what convinced me was that even though I haven't seen a record for a decade or two, I do have really fond memories of them. And people who are, I guess, our age, maybe a bit. When do you reckon records went out of fash?
0: Mid-90s.
1: Mid-90s, okay. So you don't have to be that old to have had records. I remember thumbing through record stores. I remember that the art was more important. The art even in CDs was less important. You know, the album cover was big. Sometimes you got a poster.
0: Yep, or gatefold. You could open up and see a big picture inside.
1: Mm. I remember them getting scratched and jumping.
0: Yes.
1: And sometimes being able to dance in a particular way, like jump, to make the record jump and then go, ha, ha, ha, ha, I made it jump. So, yeah.
0: Yeah, you're the kind of person I kicked out of parties.
1: Right, yeah. Well, thank you for inviting me in the first place, but I did have to leave. So, after the news, we do want to hear your record memories. You're going to just play a random RU collection of music that you have on vinyl.
0: No, this is the stuff I bought last Saturday.
1: Okay. So it's not self-indulgent then?
0: Not at all.
1: No. All right. So we want to hear your record, favourite thing on record.
0: Or where you've been buying them as well.
1: But also great record memories, like, I don't know, if you've just got a great story involving a record player or a record, you know, a record rolling down the street, you can't do that with a streaming service, let us know. The number 1300 222 702, and the text on 0467 922 702. Someone says, I'd love to hear Tracy Holmes' take on the Seven situation. That's from Janet. Tracy Holmes, our regular sports correspondent, will join us on Monday as per. And I'm pretty sure that she will discuss it. So yes, let's play some records. Ironically, we normally have a record player here, but Triple J have nicked it, and so we're going to be not playing it on records. But it kind of makes it easier.
0: Isn't that the state of the world? One record player in the ABC building.
1: Yeah, I'm sorry about that. There's probably another one somewhere. It's 2 o'clock. Time for the news.
2: We've been out on the streets.
3: 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I live in Newcastle 5 years.
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4: Story with ABC News. The Premier Chris Minns has apologised to the family of hiker Lily Hooper after telling a parliamentary hearing she was alive shortly before it was confirmed she had died. The body of Miss Hooper was recovered from dense bushland in the Southern Highlands late last night, more than a week after she went missing. A reported miscommunication with the police code on Thursday led to false information initially circulating to the 18-year-old's family. Chris Minns says he wants to personally apologise to Miss Hooper's family.
5: I've made contact too with the family, and obviously their focus at the moment is on their grief, and they've asked for privacy, but I'll be in contact in the next day or so to make a personal apology.
4: Sydney Swans AFLW captain Lucy McAvoy says the team is incredibly disappointed by the scandal involving the club that has seen 5 players from the men's team suspended. The players were stood down for breaching club standards by drinking and bringing women to the team's Melbourne hotel after Sunday's win over Essendon. The club's decision relates to breaches of the club's code, not the sexual assault allegation currently being investigated by Victorian Police. Police have not made any arrests or laid charges. Lucy McAvoy says her team has been very supportive of each other.
6: On behalf of the playing group, we also support the club in the sanctions that were handed down to the players. We are incredibly disappointed, as a lot of people are, with what's occurred at the beginning of this week. And we know that the actions of those 5 players are not a reflection of the broader club.
4: And a warning, this next story references alleged indecent assault. A witness has told a court a former colleague of Alan Jones appeared distraught when the veteran broadcaster allegedly had his hand in his lap at a lunch in Sydney's Lower North Shore. Ethan Ricks reports.
7: Complaining?

0: alleges he was indecently assaulted by Alan Jones on 8 separate occasions while the pair worked together in the 2000s. C told the trial on one occasion the veteran broadcaster placed his hand on his lap for several minutes after Mr. Jones asked him to sit next to him at a lunch with others in Sydney's Lower North Shore. One attendee told the trial he witnessed Mr. Jones with his left hand under the table. It described C looking shocked and distraught at the time. The witness said two other lunch guests later joked to C about being groped by Mr. Jones. The former radio host has pleaded not guilty to all 22 charges.
1: Federal police have charged a Russian-Australian man with foreign interference. Here's Foreign Affairs reporter Stephen Jedgetts.
2: The 27-year-old was arrested yesterday in Sumner in Brisbane's western suburbs, but the AFP says he's a Victorian resident. He's been charged with attempting to engage in intentional foreign interference and is appearing in the Brisbane Magistrates Court today. Police are expected to provide more details later today at a media conference in Canberra. It's not the first time Russia's been linked to foreign interference in Australia. Two Russian-born Australian citizens were arrested in 2024 and charged over allegedly attempting to gather and send state secrets to Russia.
1: Two men will remain behind bars over the alleged shooting of a man in the state's west earlier this week. Rachel Holsworth reports.
3: 42-year-old Jefferson Williams and 36-year-old Ryan Nicol will remain in custody over the alleged shooting of a man in Hilston on Wednesday. Police say a 48-year-old man was shot in the leg at a Byrne Street house and walked to hospital. Officers arrested Mr. Nicol in a parked vehicle and allegedly seized a rifle. He was charged with multiple offences, including shooting with intent to cause grievous bodily harm. On Thursday, police arrested Mr. Williams and he was charged with the same offences. Mr. Williams applied for bail, but it was refused. Mr. Nicol did not apply for bail. Both will appear in court in October.
1: A further case of the deadly H5 bird flu has been detected in the state's far south coast overnight. A greater crested tern found at Naruma has tested positive for the virus, bringing the total numbers of cases across the state to 13. The state's Environment Minister Penny Sharp says it's concerning to see more birds with the virus.
4: What we know about this is that the numbers are still small, but it is concerning that we're beginning to see more birds actually impacted by the flu virus.
1: And a charter plane carrying 8 people has crashed near a remote radar site in the US state of Alaska. The National Transportation Safety Board says 2 pilots and 6 passengers were on board. Their condition is currently unclear. The plane took off from Alaska's largest city, Anchorage, and believed to have crashed as it approached Cape Newman. Scattered showers or isolated thunderstorms across the central and northern inland this afternoon. Isolated showers elsewhere except in the far northeast and the far southwest. Partly cloudy in Sydney this afternoon, a sunny day tomorrow with a top of 23, and then partly cloudy with the chance of showers on Sunday and a top of 20. That's the latest ABC News at 2:05.
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0: Crossfade. They could have crossfade then. I tried to fade my intro down as I faded the Zool of Rocks thing up. Is that called a crossfade?
1: I think that's what it is, yes.
0: You're the music journalist.
1: I'm not a DJ, though.
0: Yes, I am. Bennett Zool is here, Zool of Rock. Today, what's the topic, Bennett?
1: Today, we're going record shopping.
0: We're not.
1: The results of record shopping.
0: We're playing music from records that Bernard bought last Saturday with his daughter at a record fair, but we're using that as an excuse to glorify records, talk about the pros and cons of records. Let's not forget there are a lot of cons. They used to get scratched, right? They're really big and they couldn't all fit in your phone. But so it doesn't just have to be good. It can be bad. It can be they were great and I love them and here's my funny story. Or it can be I hated them and I love not doing them. But anyway, let us know your record-based content, I guess. 1-300-222-702 in the text 0467-922-702.
1: Yeah, and here's a con immediately. A lot of these records that cost, I think, maybe $10 for the cheapest ones, and they've been around. They're mostly original pressings, '70s, a lot of them, and they needed a good wash.
0: They're dirty.
1: Most of them I had to...
0: How do you wash them?
1: Soapy, warm water, soft cloth and clean them.
0: That explains it. No, when I went to a record fair and I put them in the washing machine.
1: Yeah, didn't help.
0: Yeah.
1: I should put them in the dryer.
0: Or the dishwasher at least, because there's little racks for them.
1: That's right.
0: Yeah. Would they survive that? They probably would.
1: No.
0: One way to find out. Kevin's on the line. G'day, Kevin.
2: Good afternoon.
0: Did you want to tell us about records?
2: Oh, no, a little bit. I didn't see Bernard on Saturday, but I was there in the rain.
1: Of course you were, yes.
0: What'd you get?
2: Oh, no, I was selling.
0: Oh, okay. What sort of records do you sell? Whatever you got, I suppose.
2: I tend to try to be a little bit eclectic. So apart from having the your standard rock and pop sort of stuff, I always try to have a little bit of stuff to say a little bit more interesting to the discerning buyers. I say it's a little bit industrial, some electronic music, some classical music that's hard to listen to.
0: Bernard would have been going through your records.
1: Oh, well, no, I didn't get to, because after an hour or so of having rain coming down the back of my neck and trying to keep the records dry, I was admiring the work of Kevin and others who were selling, but I couldn't take it anymore, and I'd already spent enough money, so I left.
0: Yeah, right. How'd you go on the day, Kevin? Did you make some transactions?
2: Well, yeah, considering it was a pretty wet day, I think overall most of the sellers there had a pretty good day.
0: Yeah, good.
2: Because it's a main walk through there to Westfield and to the train station, so you get a lot of foot traffic through there.
0: Nice. Oh, well, thank you for your call. Glad you and what was they called? Sliding doors moment.
1: Yes.
0: You could have met and be buddies, but now you have met and...
1: Kevin's stuff's probably was going to be a little outside my range for the day, just money wise, because you got to be. There were people selling cheap secondhand records, a little more expensive secondhand records, and some really quality ones that, I couldn't afford.
0: Nick, did you get a decent record?
3: Yeah.
0: Yeah, what'd you get?
3: For sure. I remember being in a nightclub in about 1991 and they played a remix by Paul Oakenfold, the real thing, the Perfecto remix.
0: Oh, you too?
3: I spent you too. Awesome dance track. I spent 4 years scouring the secondhand record shops before I finally found one.
0: Nice.
3: Prized possession.
0: Six months
3: later, they released it on CD.
0: Good on you. Here it is. No, that's not it. This is it. Took me a while to realise that error. Even better than the real thing. Perfecto mix. You too. Glad Nick likes it. Do you know what, though? And I get this with bookstores too, and now, you know, you can find any book that's ever been published. There was that feeling in record stores of just, there it is,
1: yep.
0: You know. And, of course, now with streaming you can find any song, any album, any artist, but it takes away the special, you know, the kind of gold, prospector for gold aspect of it. And there it is.
1: Yeah, which, I mean, you find that even more now in things like this record fest, because you're going through crate after crate after crate, just flicking through, and it's rubbish, rubbish, rubbish, rubbish. I can't believe how many copies of this record exist in the world. And then one pops up and you go, my God, I've been looking for this for forever.
0: Yeah. We are talking about records today, your great record experiences. Not breaking a world record, the round things we used to listen to music on, the number 1-300-222-702, the text 0467-922-702. I accidentally previewed Rock Your Baby by George McRae. That's one you picked up last week?
1: Yeah. Everyone knows Rock Your Baby. Great song.
0: I don't know it.
1: Everyone except me. You'll know when you hear it.
0: Why?
1: But I looked at it and I thought, more than what else is there? And I realised that almost every song on this was co-written by Harry Casey, who was better known as KC from Casey and the Sunshine Band. And I thought, got to be worth hearing. And it actually is quite a good record.
0: I do know this song.
1: Yes.
0: Sexy. Do you hear that?
1: Sexy.

0: If Benadryl's here, experiences with records today. We want to hear yours, good ones. 1-300-222-702, the text 0467-922-702. I didn't want a good one, you know, when I say good ones, to sound too prescriptive, but, you know, we want your story to be better than, yeah, I had a record and I put it on, it sounded good. Matt, go ahead.
1: G'day, guys.
0: G'day.
1: I was hitching out of Rome in 1989 on the edge of a tollway. A guy pulled over to give me a lift. He moved his records out of the passenger seat so I could sit down. We took off and went about 200 yards and he realised that he put them all on the roof and they were all across the freeway, trucks hitting them. We couldn't go out for a minute or so before, otherwise we'd get hit. So, and I'm feeling pretty guilty about that.
0: Yeah. Yeah. Well, it was his error. I guess you couldn't really tell if they were fatally damaged or not.
1: Some were, for sure, because they were the rolling ones, and others were still in their sleeve, but they were driven over by trucks. So
0: yeah.
1: I think most of them were not good.
0: I understand that you would have been feeling guilty, but also you would have been feeling regret that you hadn't actually seen it happen because it would have looked great.
1: It did look pretty good when we stopped. There were still rolling records, so it still looked pretty good.
0: Yeah. Did he have, like, for the rest of the trip, did he have a little bit of resentment towards you?
1: I don't think so. He's just a very nice guy, so yeah, that's nice. It's pretty good, yeah.
0: So our working hypothesis is that people who own records are nice people.
2: Clearly, we are.
0: Do you think? Yep.
2: Yeah.
0: Thank you very much, Matt. That was gold. You also got a bit of Carly Simon, did you, Ben?
2: Yeah, I had owned a couple of Carly Simons, found another couple, and of course, No Secrets, the big album for her in the mid-70s with this song.
0: Who's it about again?
2: A number of people, apparently, but...

0: Someone has said, I have a pristine copy of the record of Skyhooks Living in the 70s. Very special from Michael.
1: Pretty good. Pristine copy 50 years later.
0: Yeah, that is quite an album.

0: such a good song. Were so good. They had such character, didn't they, the Hoofs?
1: They had more than enough character. They had more character than a number of others. I was just going to say about, you were talking about covers, Leaping Attitude. That Carly Simon record, it's a classic 70s look. I mean, she's got this big hat, long hair, looks, it could be 1974, 1975, anywhere in the world. And you just look at it and you think, yeah, I want to know more about that. But also a friend of mine, when she saw I had this, she said that that was her bisexual awakening, that album cover. So now I look at that cover in a different way.
0: Yeah, okay. Maddie's on the line. G'day, Maddie.
2: Hello, how are you?
0: Good. What about you and records?
2: So me and records is I've had a record player since I was probably 18 and I'm only 35 now, but it was very trendy then to, you know, go to the secondhand stores and find whatever records you could. But we've been very fortunate to inherit my father-in-law's complete record collection with all of, you know, the records from when they were first released. And now our favourite thing is that the kids love trawling through that collection and listening to a record, which is so different to, you know, asking Google to play song after song.
0: Yeah, nice.
2: You know, you get a whole experience of a record.
0: Nice.
1: It's lovely.
2: Yeah.
0: Thank you very much, Maddie. Michael Jackson.

0: Or is that the Jacksons?
1: Yeah, it's the Michael Jackson.
0: What else did you find at the markets, Bernard?
1: Well, just about family, passing things down. Mm. My daughter, who's only just recently started buying records after we got her turntable, she found for herself a copy of a record that every household had in the mid-70s, The Best of ABBA.
0: Oh, The Best of ABBA.
1: The Best of ABBA, which came out in 1975, I think. And everybody had it. I mean, that had been around for 2 years and it was already a best of, but it's hard to argue with. Fort Waterloo, Ring Ring.
0: Mm. Yeah.
1: And more.
0: Yeah. We don't have it.
1: No. I'm just sharing that as another record that came up. What? Well, there was one called Jesse Coulter, who a lot of what I've been buying lately is filling in gaps in my knowledge and record collection. 70s. This came out in mid-70s. She's wife of Waylon Jennings, mother of Shooter Jennings, but best of all, just a pioneer of outlaw country from the 70s. A good, strong country music record from a time when country music was on the cusp of being cheesy and some people were holding the line.
0: Yeah, Jackie DeShannon.
1: Jesse Coulter.
0: Oh, Jesse Coulter. Yes, not Jackie DeShannon.
1: Not Jackie DeShannon. We can get to her.

0: That's very nice. Shane's on the line. G'day, Shane.
1: G'day, g'day.
0: G'day, what's your record experience?
1: Well, I used to go shopping a fair bit for records at especially Japanese pressings of heavy metal records. And a shop had started with a U and it specialised in heavy metal. And I always remember buying a Motorhead double album compilation. It had a leather cover with the Motorhead logo on the front. There was girl school songs they did with Motorhead in there as well. And it was just great. And on a 300 amp aside, 300 watts aside amplifier, absolutely cranked.
0: Nice.
2: Absolutely cranks. Love that.
0: Cranked. Love that. Bit like that.
1: Oh, yeah.

0: That's what I call music.
1: Thanks, guys. Have a great afternoon.
0: Thanks very much, Shane. Isn't that what you call music, Bernard?
2: I would definitely call that music.
0: Yeah, yeah.
2: That is an alternative to non-music, yes.
0: Yeah, that is.
2: As I say, people who buy Japanese pressings, people who are serious collectors and with a bit of cash, those things don't come cheap.
3: Yeah.
0: Mark's next. G'day, Mark.
4: G'day, James.
0: G'day. What about you?
4: Quick story, a bit of a tragedy, though.
0: Oh.
4: Working in the cafe on Saturdays while I was in high school, saved up some money, gave it to my mum. I think it was $11 for an LP. Mm. And I gave her a list to get me from Parramatta. I was in the Blue Mountains at the time. And she brought me back Hendrix, Are You Experienced?
0: Oh, nice.
4: And bless her, she was in the back seat of the Ford Falcon and it had a ledge under the back window. Yep, when I took it out of the cover, couldn't even put it on the record. The needle wouldn't stay on the record. It would just bounce off. And there goes my pocket money and there goes my chance to play that great album.
0: I mean, could you have sued your mother?
4: Well, I'm still thinking about it. That's pretty funny.
0: Yeah, you know, long-term psychological distress. Yeah, they were delicate things, weren't they, Bernard? Thank you very much.
2: They
0: Mark.
2: Still are delicate things.
0: Yeah, of course.
2: I had a record delivered a year or so ago, which was left out in the sun at the front door. But I think it had been in the sun on the way to me as well. It wobbled quite alarmingly.
0: Yeah. It's funny, isn't it? Because a lot of things used to be delicate and now they're more robust, right? But not records.
2: Well, actually, records are a little more robust. This morning, I put on one of the Carly Simon records, which is thin 70s vinyl, regular vinyl everyone would remember. But then I put on a reissue of a Joni Mitchell album, which the vinyl felt like it was triple the thickness of it. So if you spend a little more money, you can get things that are a little more sturdy, but they're still just as liable to being scratched or get dirty. Or
0: yeah. Kathy, what was your record experience?
5: Hi, James.
0: Hi.
5: I had a bit of an eclectic record collection. I didn't buy everything that I wanted, but I was a big Buzzcocks fan and I had everything that they'd produced, but I found out they had this, 1974 pre-being anyone knowing them record, and some I can't even remember where I found it. I was so excited to take it home and put it on the record player.
0: Nice.
5: And when I put it on, it was literally like my cat was screaming and scratching the record, and I got so angry.
0: Yeah.
5: This is where you like this bit, James. It was so tactile. I picked it up off the player and I smashed it into a thousand pieces. I said, "That's crap," and just said, "Right, that's it." Yeah. Not doing that again.
0: Wow.
5: I mean, satisfying.
0: It's better than bottling it up, isn't it?
5: That's right. I was just so disappointed.
0: Well, I'm a bit nervous to now play you the Buzzcocks Ever Fallen in Love.
5: No, I'm still a fan.
0: Okay, you're not going to throw anything? Here it is.
5: No, I'm not going to throw anything.
6: This is
0: Whoops, here it is.

0: Nice. Do you remember records used to sometimes come with things? Olivia Newton-John's physical came with a poster of Olivia Newton-John doing, I guess, aerobics or something.
1: Yeah.
0: Midnight Oil's 12-inch Armistice Day single came with, can you believe it? Do you remember? With a T-shirt. It wasn't even an album. It was a 12-inch single with maybe three tracks on it. Came with a T-shirt, a Midnight Oil T-shirt.
1: See, for a while there, about 20 years ago, people were almost giving away records with things. You know, you bought a T-shirt, you could get a record. It was that desperate.
0: Yeah.
1: Now it's the other way around again.
0: Yeah, and it's interesting. The wheel turns. David, g'day.
2: Hi, James.
0: Hi. Go ahead.
2: Two brief things that came to mind when this topic came up. Picture the 12-year-old in 1968 buying singles, but my parents didn't have a 33 RPM on their stereo little system they had. So I bought the Beatles' white double album and I had to take it around to my neighbours, which was at least a block away, if not further.
0: So we should explain that different sized records, there was a little switch you had, like 33 revs per minute, or the other one was it 66? 45
1: and 78 for the older ones.
0: 78, yeah, right, okay.
2: 45.
0: Yeah.
2: So my 45s could be playing on my parents' thing, and they rarely used it, so I had to go around for my first ever album, double the white album, which, of course, came with a lovely poster and the black paper rather than plastic sleeves for the album itself. And take it around to my neighbours to listen to. That was wonderful. That was my first ever album at 12. And then the other short story is Room to Move with the wonderful departed Chris Winter introduced all these wonderful albums from overseas. And the import shop was Anthem Records, no longer, underneath Town Hall Station.
1: Mm.
2: In that little, whatever you call that area, underneath the station, underneath the stairs there. And you'd race in from the North Shore where I was and you'd buy this imported record, and you could tell it was imported. Of course, I think it was slightly thicker. And the Virgin Virgin brand on, for instance, Tubular Bells, which is what I was my first rushing into Anthem Records, for $5.50 or $5.75, outrageous jumping price from $5.50 to $5.75. Of course, Chris Winter put me onto that, and you race into the Anthem Records and buy these wonderful imports.
0: Yeah, look, thank you, David. We've got to go because there's more calls, but you said you bought the white album, his Blackbird.

0: learn to fly.
1: It's not the same on CD.
2: Definitely not. If he had, I'm not sure if he still has that original white album with the probably the number printed on the front. That'd be worth a little bit of money if he still has it.
1: Yeah.
2: Don't sell it though.
1: Don't sell it. It'd be worth more money in 100 years. Alison, hi.
3: Hello, James and Bernard.
1: What's your story?
3: I went to Vinnie's once and I found a Roger Whittaker record for $1. And I was very excited because I'd heard that Roger Whittaker was very good at whistling. And I thought, oh, this will be good. Mm. So I brought it home and put it on the turntable and it was really good. He was really good.
1: Yeah.
3: And he got to this bit where he was doing this really complicated whistling riff.
1: Okay.
3: And I thought, this guy must do like circular breathing like the didgeridoo players, because you couldn't do that all on one breath, you know?
1: Mm-hmm.
3: But to my disappointment, I found that he wasn't circular breathing. It was a scratch in the record.
1: After he'd been whistling for 7 minutes without...
3: Yes, I got a bit suspicious.
2: That was a good scratch. Mind you, I mean, Roger Whittaker album, what, did it have Durham Town, anything good on it, or just the whistling?
1: Mm.
3: It was an entirely whistling album.
1: Well, when it was scratched. Wasn't his big hit The Last Goodbye? Was that it?
3: Yes, that's right. For 1971,
1: you,
3: I think.
1: You are beautiful.
3: That's right.
2: I have loved you dearly, more dearly than the spoken word can tell.
1: Yeah, and to be honest, your spoken word version of it is just as compelling as Roger's. That's lovely, Alison. Poor old Alison spent the next year trying to learn how to do a 7-minute whistle, circular breathing.
2: Breathe through the nose.
1: Good on you, Alison. Thank you.
3: Thank you, James.
1: Have a good day. Bernard, I have to eat humble pie. I think this was a good segment. I enjoyed getting in touch with our nostalgic love of records, and it's exciting to know that as a music journalist, you're still right in there.
2: Oh, God, yeah.
1: Mm. Will we do CDs next week?
2: We won't do CDs next week. I'm not here next week. Next week I'm going to be on the road to Tathra. If anyone's going to be in far south coast New South Wales, screening Going Down, the film, and, you know, Q&A with Tracy Mann, the star.
1: Yeah.
2: Stuart Spence and I, the photographer, and I will be doing a talk in the afternoon, looking at photos and talking.
1: What are you talking about?
2: Our interactions with the people in it, Casey Chambers, Peter Garrett.
1: Okay. What's Paul the film Kelly. Called again?
2: Going Down.
1: Going Down.
2: Classic Australian film from the early 80s.
1: Set, is it?
2: Set in
1: What's
2: the,
1: it about?
2: Set in the sex, drugs, music, art milieu of inner Sydney.
1: Mm, okay. All right. Thank you very much, Bernard.
2: See you in
1: 2 weeks. 2 weeks, yeah. You're on ABC Local Radio. James, I'll welcome with you. Lovely to have your company. In a moment, we will preview the second test between Australia and cricket test, that is, between Australia and Bangladesh, starting tomorrow in Mackay with Sam Perry from the Grade Cricketer podcast. First, let's get the latest news headlines. Very good afternoon. Adam Story.
4: Afternoon, James. The Premier says he will ensure strong protocols are in place regarding the publication of police information after miscommunication led to hiker Lily Hooper being incorrectly identified as alive. Mr. Min says he's profoundly sorry for the miscommunication. Sydney Swans AFLW captain Lucy McAvoy says the team is incredibly disappointed by the scandal involving the club that has seen 5 players from the men's squad suspended. The first doubleheader featuring the two teams is scheduled for this Sunday at the SCG. And a fresh investigation has been launched after 2 Qantas planes were given clearance to taxi in the same area at Sydney Airport on Tuesday morning. More news at 3 o'clock.
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1: Lovely to have you company. Tomorrow, a cricket test will be played in Mackay in Queensland, and in it, the underdog, Australia, comes up against the might of Bangladesh, a team that Australia have not beaten in a test match since 2017. When they played Bangladesh in 2017, 2 tests, 1 all. Australia have not beaten Bangladesh in a test series for 20 years, since 2006. To preview the game, we're joined by Sam Perry from the Grade Cricketer podcast. G'day, Sam.
6: Hi, James. Thanks for having me.
1: I guess the question is, will Australia ever win another test?
6: Yeah, it's a wonderful question. And I think the way you've couched that preview is spot on. I mean, we're a country of, what, 26, 27 million people. We'll find out more in the census. Bangladesh, 178 million people, you know, the eighth most populous nation in the world. So plucky Australia tries again to punch above its weight to redress this very poor record they're amassing against these South Asian heavyweights.
1: It's almost like radio ratings. A number comes in and there's a story that they're bad, but there's another story you can tell that they're good. There is a story you could tell that Australia should be the favourite tomorrow, but you've just told a beautiful story that, of course, we are. We are the underdogs. And they would be feeling a lot of pressure if they get out of jail with a one-all, you know, result in this two-test series. Okay, you're warming up in the first one. If they lose the second one, it's... Well, is it, I don't know, will careers end?
6: Yeah, nothing sells like losing, does it? our YouTube numbers on The Grade Cricketer have, certainly backed that up. But, this is a great game to anticipate what the bloodletting and cost of losses would be. I mean, if Bangladesh inexplicably go back-to-back in this game, I'd say it's a minimum two retirement test for Australia, yep, along with a host of sackings. I mean, in all seriousness, the backdrop to this Australian team is they have been looking at the this game as in the context of a 12-month odyssey, you know, which involves the actual difficult games and test series away to South Africa, India and England. Bangladesh has been treated as a match simulation, a pre-season warm-up. And they could not rouse themselves, the Aussie team, for this game in Darwin a week ago. If they go to Mackay and are found out again with another tough Bangladeshi examination, I suspect all hell will break loose, James. I know the numbers on YouTube will be up, but it would be painful, wince-inducing stuff.
1: Yeah. I must say I feel a bit for Jake Weatherald. He did not look good in the first test. He failed twice. He got dropped and Matt Redenshaw is his replacement. That was the only change. If he had played exactly the same way and Australia had won, I don't think he would have been dropped, do you?
6: No, it's such a strange matrix selections. I mean, Jake Weatherald is the last guy in. Should he be the first guy out? And yes, you know, if you win games of cricket, sometimes the ends justify the means and you can carry guys who are struggling a little bit. I mean, if Cummins wins the toss on what was a lively pitch and bowls and Bangladesh are struggling at lunch, are we having any of these conversations or is it a good thing that some of Australia's holes were, exposed in this game against Bangladesh? So I get the impression that the selectors adjudge Jake Weatherald to not quite be at the test level at the moment. And so irrespective of technical changes, the outcomes aren't good enough and they like to try something else.
1: Now, you were in Darwin and you watched a big chunk of the first test. And I understand, am I right that your view was when it comes to knuckling down and playing the long game, it's almost some of the criticism that's been given of their English team in their baseball, in the now-defunct baseball area, they weren't patient enough. They weren't good at saying, OK, I'm going to dig in for the whole day. It was more, you know, it was more like, I want to keep the runway up, I want to dominate. And that brought Australia unstuck. Was that partly your thesis?
6: I think so, yeah. I mean, you're characterising me as sounding old and grumpy, and I am both of those things. A strange thing has happened in Australian cricket, an unfamiliar thing over the last 3 to 5 years where our pitches across the board domestically and also the pitches we present for international games have been a lot livelier. They've been green, they've been fast, and they've been really prone to, fast cricket that finishes quickly where players can stay fresh. And it's developed in this team an adapted style where they can finish games in 3 days and rest. The bowlers take wickets en masse. The batters do well enough to average 30-odd, and it's enough to win games of cricket. And this pitch that they were presented in Darwin was like something from the old school, something older people among us recognise, where there's a bin in it for the bowlers, there's 2 or 3 days of really good batters batting, and the spinners come in at the end. And it almost felt more familiar to Bangladesh than Australia. The Australian techniques were exposed. The bowlers who are getting on in their years couldn't really find that potency with the ball, and Bangladesh exposed Australia every single session. So it was almost like a foreign pitch in home climbs, even though we recognised it.
1: And I think the best part of the test was I was watching the end of it and I thought, wow, these guys are going to go nuts when they beat Australia. This must be the most amazing thing. And they didn't. They were all very businesslike and, yep, shake hands, very fine. There was no, you know, running and whooping. And that kind of felt a little bit ominous for the second test.
6: It really is. I mean, if the Mackay pitch presents similarly to Darwin, Australia may have its work cut out for them. I mean, one of the critiques of Australia was that they weren't quite ready for the game. They were underprepared. I think that's a kind critique to Australia. Australians may be hoping that was the case, and this is just a matter of mentally preparing better for this game, because there was a lot of evidence there that their techniques did not stand up this kind of pitch against a really relentless Bangladesh. And you're right, Bangladesh's response upon winning was not as though they had achieved the greatest upset in Test history, as many people call it. It was almost like they were saying, yeah, we deserve to win and we might do it in the next game as well, which makes it really interesting. I mean, I don't know if this is 4D chess from Cricket Australia to get people talking about cricket during footy season. But there's a lot of anticipation for the game tomorrow now.
1: Yeah, well, can we, I mean, is it fair finally to call it the most important test match Australia's played this century, or would you put a longer time frame on it?
6: Oh, it's the most important test Australia's played in its history, men's or women, and in fact the most important sports event, I think, in the history of the nation and the globe, if that helps sell the game to people. Look, it isn't, you know, it isn't. We have goldfish memories. There are some enormous series coming up. If you took this loss but said the team is going to win away to South Africa, India and England, everyone would take that in a heartbeat. But there were some signs that this, you know, ageing team may be fraying, and it's up to them to see if they can hit back.
1: Thank you very much, Sam. Great to talk to you.
6: Thanks, James.
1: Sam Perry from the Grade Cricketer podcast. You're on ABC Local Radio around New South Wales with James O'Loughlin.
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1: So it's 19 minutes to 3. At the end of the week, sometimes on the afternoon show, we like to take stock of our actions and perhaps, you know, indicate some areas where we have fallen a little bit short. We had a session of the confessional a couple of weeks ago where people were very open and honest about mistakes they had made in their life. There were two outstanding ones. I can't remember her name, but she admitted that she had her 18-year-old son's chocolate bar from the fridge and then watched as her 21-year-old son came home and got blamed by the 18-year-old son for, why'd you take my chocolate bar? I didn't take your chocolate bar. Yes, you did. No, I didn't. While she was sitting in the corner, and she let us know, she confessed that that occurred and felt guilty about it. We had someone else, friend of the show, Carolyn Swindle, who rang up and said she and her husband have an agreement that whoever gets home first starts making dinner. She works at home. She was on her way downstairs to make dinner when she heard the door open and her husband came in, and she crept back up and locked herself in a room so that he would think he was there first and he would make dinner. And I think both Carolyn and the other caller felt a great weight lift off their shoulders when they entered

0: confessional. So your opportunity to feel that same bliss, if there is something, a mistake you have made that you feel, whether it be from this week or from many years ago, that still weighs on you, where you could have done better. How do we get better as humans? We acknowledge what we have done. We look our mistakes in the eye. We seek absolution, and then we move forward with the knowledge that, you know, we have made mistakes and we can do better next time. So let us know, 1-300-222-702, what you'd like to confess. If words are too confronting, oral words, you can do them by written words via the text line 0467-922-702. And as usual, I'll go first. One of my favourite hours of the week is playing touch football, and I've been doing it for several decades. I joined a game via a friend of mine. He said, "Oh, come on down," in the late 1990s, and it was at a park in Sydney. You know, not competition or anything, just turn up, divide in two, play touch football. It's like rugby league, but you don't tackle, you just touch, you know, touch is like a tackle. And most of them were better than me, and I was concerned about not being good enough. And as a new player, I wanted to make, you know, I wanted to be adequate. I wanted to live up to the standard. I could feel that I wasn't doing that. And a player ran to my outside, and I reached my arm out as far as I could, and I missed him. And I yelled, "Touch." That is very, very, very wrong. It's called a phantom touch in touch football. And the thing is, you can get away with it if you're close enough, because if there's a very light, just a skim on your shirt, you don't feel it. But so it's an honor system, right? The person with the ball doesn't feel it. But if someone reaches out and calls touch, it's an honor system and they have it. And the guy turned around to me and said, "You didn't swear word get me." And I looked him in the eye and said, "Did so, mate. Pretty light, but I got you. Just got you." And I don't think he believed me, for good reason. I was lying. And I called the touch. And it was the only time I ever did it. There were times when I was embarrassed, many times. And still, when I'm embarrassed and I miss touches that I should make. But I've never lied. I've never lied about it again. And I've never told anyone, because I'm too ashamed and embarrassed about cheating in a game where we didn't even keep the score. So now I've acknowledged that. I seek absolution from the afternoon show's audience. And honestly, I feel a bit better. Kind of feel a bit worse now that you all know that about me, but I also feel a bit better. If you want to confess anything, 1-300-222-702, or the text if you're too scared to do it with real, you know, spoken words, 0467-922-702. Peter's on the line. Peter?
1: Yes, well, I'm a minister, so I know all about confession.
0: Oh, wow.
1: You need to hear mine, and that was being in the play Mary Poppins, the musical Mary Poppins.
0: Yeah.
1: And I was Admiral Boone, and I had a line on the big civic stage of Newcastle saying, "So how's everything at number 17? All's well with..." And do you think I could think of the word Mary Poppins?
0: But that is, I mean, I don't know if that is a failure of memory, not of character. Mine was a failure of character. I think mine's a lot worse.
1: So embarrassing.
0: Yeah. But there are those times, aren't there, where you feel like you've just frozen. But the name of the play is a big one to do it on. What? Did someone help you out?
1: Yes. The person playing Bert said under his breath, "Mary Poppins." Oh, Mary Poppins.
0: This might make you feel better. I once froze in a play at university, and the person playing opposite me said, I can't remember what the line was, but say the line was, you know, "I'm out of petrol." She looked at me and said, "Well, aren't you going to say I'm out of petrol?" You know, and made it seamless, you know, as if, and I said, "Yes, I am." Mm. Peter, given this is a relatively

0: The new segment, and you are an expert in the craft. I guess you hear lots of confession and, of course, cannot breach the sanctity of the confessional. But do you have any any thoughts that could benefit us in this new segment, The Confessional?
1: We're all human, and
0: yes.
1: Be gentle with yourself, because that's what God is with us, I believe. So.
0: Very nice. And do you notice when you hear people confess, does it feel that it often creates a less of a heaviness, a bit of lightness in the soul, just having done it?
1: Yeah, yes. People are very hard on themselves usually, and to actually say it and have a sense of acceptance or forgiveness is really important.
0: Lovely. Thank you very much, Peter. We'll keep that in mind. We want to hear from you if you want to confess anything. There's just a few minutes left in our afternoon show week. So get in now, 1-300-222-702 and the text 0467-922-702. I know it's not easy, very much so, but it is, I think, like eating Brussels sprouts.

Greg very helpfully has texted in for the touch football, my touch football confession. You're going to hell for that. I prefer what the minister said, Greg, but thank you very much. Someone else says it's okay for you to lie, you're a lawyer. Well, very much ex-lawyer. And, well, I guess that is a cliche. Aimed at lawyers, must come from somewhere, right? Paul says, I keep hearing words like sin, absolution, repentance. I guess you're a raised Catholic. I was. Slightly lapsed. People seem reluctant to confess things. They're more like, people are more having commentary on my confession. I really just want to open the door for you guys. 1-300-222-702 or 0467-922-702. You know what's going to happen? If we finish the segment in a few minutes and you're thinking, oh, no, I feel too embarrassed to say, I'm not going to, and then we'll finish the segment and then you'll feel bad. You'll feel like, I should have fessed up about

0: Stuart, would you like to confess something?
1: I'll tell you about when my son confessed something to us.
0: Okay, that'll do. You can confess for someone else.
1: My wife is undefeatable at Cluedo. You cannot beat her. Mm. And when he was about six, he won the game.
0: Wow.
1: And we were both amazed.
0: Yeah.
1: And we made a big fuss about it because he'd beaten mummy at Cluedo.
0: Mm.
1: Anyway, next couple of days, he was a bit funny and a bit quiet.
0: Yes.
1: And then one day he burst into tears and confessed that he'd looked at the cards before the game.
0: Oh, wow. What a moment. How did you react?
1: Yes. Oh, we were quite, we laughed. It was quite funny. Yeah. We could know, we knew there was something wrong. We didn't know what it was.
0: Mm.
1: And so we thought it might have been something a bit more serious. And then when we worked out that he confessed that he cheated at Cluedo, we were, it was funny.
0: Well, you knew you hadn't, you knew you hadn't raised a psychopath because if he felt guilt. He felt a great deal of guilt. That means he's a good person.
1: Yeah. Yes, that's right.
0: You would have felt pride.
1: We did, and we were quite happy, but it was very funny.
0: It is very funny. Poor kid, you can imagine him for those 2 days and blurting it out.
1: That's lovely.
0: Thank you very much, Stuart. That's a beautiful story. Phil, would you like to confess something?
2: I would, yes.
0: Go ahead.
2: 2015, my wife and I went to Western Australia for a holiday, and we're in Fremantle, and we went to a hot dog shop.
0: Yep.
2: She was vegan, but I bought two meat hot dogs and told her that the other one wasn't meat. She ate it and she knew it was meat.
0: And why did you do
2: it? Are you sure this isn't meat? And I said, no, it's a vegan hot dog, but I knew it was meat and I didn't have the heart to tell her. I'm sorry.
0: Does she still not know?
2: She still doesn't know.
0: Does she listen to this station sometimes?
2: On occasion, but she's at work at the moment, so we're good.
0: What was your motivation in doing that?
2: I just messed the order up and then the lady had made it and I was like, it's too late to go back. We're just gonna have to eat it.
0: Wow. Do you feel better now?
2: I do. I got a big smile on my face. I love it. I feel great.
0: Good on you, Phil. Time for one more. Marius, what would you like to confess?
3: I'm quite competitive in most things that I do, but I've even found myself cheating when I play card games and other games with my own children.
0: How old are they?
3: My youngest is now 10, but like fairly innocent cheating. I would qualify. Just if he goes to the toilet, my youngest comes back while he's away. I'll quickly glance at his cards and see what he's got.
0: And you just can't stop yourself.
3: I can't help myself. But like your producer asked if I even cheated in Monopoly, and I said that's one I've avoided because my brother used to. I knew my brother always cheated in Monopoly, so I think I've avoided that one specifically, but only that one.
0: What do you reckon happens when you're playing card games with your kids and you go to the toilet?
3: Oh, they probably do the same thing to me. it's probably an in-joke from all of them. I've got four kids. They all know that I do it, so then they pilfer off me as well.
0: Well, do you feel a bit better now?
3: I do feel a bit better, and my youngest just got in the car. I'm on school pickup, so he's listening right now on the radio.
0: We better end the conversation. Your dad was just saying about all this good work he does. Yeah. Okay, good on you, Marius. Oh, look, I think it's my favourite segment. I really love the confessional. Statewide New South Wales, you're about to hear from Jess Maguire. Illawarra in the Illawarra, Fairlie Hamilton, Newcastle, Nick Gill. If you guys are all listening, feel free to confess something. On Monday, we'll have an episode of I Don't Get It, so if there's anything you don't get over the weekend, make a note of it. Farewell.
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6: Good afternoon. Yes, Nick Gill here. And after the news, we're going to take you through the Drive program. Kylie Morris off today. So I'll be here until Charlie Pickering picks it up at 5 o'clock to take you into your weekend. But I hope the run into the weekend is going well for you so far. Before we start the show, as always, we love to hear from you, the ABC Newcastle audience. So feel free to give us a buzz. Our numbers, as ever, 1300 33 1233 if you ever want to call and speak to us. If you'd like to text us, 0487 99 1233 is our number. Often what we do on the show is give you a little bit of an insight into what will be happening after 3 o'clock. And today is no different. We're going to do the 3 before 3, so let's find out what's happening. First story. Look, having two brothers with a national title in the same sport, that's pretty rare. Having three brothers do that, I would say, is extremely rare. But having three brothers and their father, all with national titles in the same sport, must be very close to one of a kind, if not one of a kind. Now, the Cruikshanks, Dad Johnny and his three sons, Hayden, Brandon and Jackson, are that family for the sport of bodyboarding. And they're all competing in the Australian bodyboarding titles taking place as we speak in Newcastle. And we spoke about their plans for this competition.
7: I think a cool goal is to try and get a Cruikshank final in the Opens division and have me, Dad, Brandon and then the adopted Cruikshank, my best mate Lloyd, the last year's winner, in the final surfing together, and we can just have fun at that point. We're happy for whoever to win.
8: We're just there for a good time. We support each other, try to do it with a smile on your face. We just want to do good surfing. Not results take care of itself.
6: And there they are, all of the Cruikshanks, all four of them. But we will give you the results, because what happened this morning, I saw the heats and a couple of them were going through the repechage, which means they get a second go to try and make it to the quarterfinals. We'll give you those results after 3 o'clock. Let's move to story number two. So this is a big one that's been dominating the news this week. The Sydney Swans captain Callum Mills and team coach Dean Cox faced questions from the media this morning, apologising to all women amid the current scandal engulfing the AFL team. Earlier this week, five players were suspended for the remainder of the season, including finals, for breaching club standards. Here's what the coach had to say.
9: We all have women in our lives we deeply love. I would like to express that respect for women is of the highest priority for both myself personally and our football club. We have some fantastic women working in our football club, both in the AFLW program and on staff, and our thoughts are with them, and I apologise to them, along with the women in the community, for the actions of the players. We are extremely disappointed at the actions of the players, and the sanctions imposed by the board show that how serious we take these matters.
6: That is head coach of the Sydney Swans there, Dean Cox. Our third story that's coming up on the show today. If you're like me, you always love a little bit of a space exploration story. I don't know. I find it brings out some kind of childhood fascination in me, a little bit like dinosaurs and in a lot of people. Well, China is about to embark on a mission to find frozen water on a part of the moon where the sun never shines. So this is an unprecedented mission. It's very hard. It's negative 200 degrees Celsius on that side of the moon. It's very hard to get ships and rovers and all that kind of stuff in there. So they're going to embark upon that. We're going to find out all the details for that after 4 o'clock. And we're going to start the show as well with a very fun song. But it has annoyed grammar pedants for decades. If you've ever had someone say something, you know, along the lines of, it's not me and Patrick, it's Patrick and I. Well, they would not be a fan of the lyrics to this song. But when you hear the song we're talking about, it just wouldn't have the same ring to it. And here at the ABC, I think we're pretty lucky to be able to play it, because our broadcasting cousins, the BBC, refuse to, because it mentions the magazine Newsweek and they have a hard and fast policy to not mention products. Anyway, all of that is coming up after the 3 o'clock news for your Drive program. We'll catch you then.
10: Adam one story with ABC News. Police say they're still investigating the circumstances that led to the death of hiker Lily Hooper. Isla Evans reports.
11: Lily Hooper's body was found in the Natai National Park in the New South Wales Southern Highlands on Thursday morning after she went missing over a week earlier. New South Wales Police Commissioner Mal Lanyon says emergency services retrieved the 18-year-old's body overnight, but the rugged terrain and canopy made it challenging.
12: It was very, very difficult terrain for the searches.
11: Commissioner Lanyon says he did not have any updates about Ms. Hooper's injuries or suspected cause of death on Friday, claiming it's a matter for the coroner to determine.
10: The Sydney Swans AFLW captain says the suspension of five players from the men's team is not a reflection of the broader club. The players have been stood down for breaching club standards by drinking and bringing women back to their hotel. The club's decision relates to breaches of the club's code, not the separate police investigation. Lucy McAvoy says the women's team is incredibly disappointed by the scandal, but the team has received a lot of support from the Swans club.
13: The boys that have been here throughout the week have been absolutely incredible towards us as the W program. You know, we had a breathwork session together this morning. We've had a club barbecue together. It's really united us as groups and, we really, really appreciate that.
10: Qantas says two of its aircraft caught up in another tarmac incident at Sydney Airport had been acting on instructions from air traffic control. Two passenger planes were both cleared to taxi in the same area on Tuesday, prompting one of them to stop to let the other pass. The Australian Transport Safety Bureau is now investigating the incident, but says it's not being classified as serious. It's the fourth mishap involving aircraft on the ground at the airport in just over 3 weeks. The Federal Greens say reports members of a Christian sect paid far-right figures across the country to heckle candidates, including from the Greens, threatened to significantly undermine Australia's democracy. Nine newspapers are reporting such figures were paid to track and heckle candidates from Labor, the Greens and Independents. The director of the Plymouth Brethren Christian Church said during a committee hearing today into last year's federal election that the reports are a complete lie. The Greens democracy spokesperson Steph Hodgins-May says there are questions.

0: questions the church hasn't answered.
1: These allegations threaten to significantly undermine our democracy. This interference and involvement in our political system needs to be unearthed, and we'll continue through this inquiry process to bring that activity to light.
0: The Immigration Minister says the federal government is still working through some significant immigration announcements following a postponed address on the matter. Earlier this month, Tony Burke pulled out of a National Press Club speech where he'd been poised to announce sweeping cuts to migration. He says the government didn't get there in time with its policy position before his speech, and that it's still working through the details.
2: We are working through some significant announcements with respect to immigration. You'd also respect that if you simply did some measures rather than working through something comprehensively, you get a behavioural change that doesn't necessarily fix the problem.
0: Indonesian police are investigating the death of a Perth father after he was allegedly assaulted in a bar in Bali. Here's Indonesia correspondent Tim Swanston.
3: In a statement, Bali Regional Police said Perth father Paul Dugan was allegedly assaulted more than 2 weeks ago at the One Tribe, One Life Lounge and Cafe in the popular tourist area of Kuta. In a GoFundMe page, his family alleged that the father of four was brutally assaulted by a group of Australians who are yet to be identified. Bali Regional Police said Mr. Dugan was taken to hospital in Kuta several days after the assault and died yesterday. Bali Regional Police are investigating following a police report lodged last night. Tim Swanston, ABC News, Jakarta.
0: The New South Wales SES is warning people to prepare for a wild and windy storm season. September is the beginning of the high-risk weather season, and emergency services say an El Niño climate pattern this year will increase the likelihood of dangerous storms, damaging winds, intense rainfall, large hail and flash flooding. The SES Commissioner Mike Wassing has told a press conference today people should prepare their homes now.
4: Often now with increasing temperatures is increased rainfall with these storms. So it's not just a wind event. Often what we see, and some of the greatest life risk associated with storm impacts, is to do with flash flooding.
0: And the weather for New South Wales for the remainder of the afternoon: scattered showers or isolated thunderstorms across the central and northern inland, with isolated showers elsewhere except in the far northeast and the far southwest. A partly cloudy afternoon in Sydney today, a sunny day tomorrow with a top of 23, and then a partly cloudy day with a chance of showers on Sunday and a top of 20. That's the latest ABC News. 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
7: Good afternoon, Nick Gill here, in the chair for Kylie Morris today. I hope you're well. Thank you so much for your company. If you would like to audibly join me on air, you always can. 1-300-33-1233 is our number. If you ever want to call in, mention something that's happening. If you ever like to text, 0487 99 1233 is our number. And we always love people to join in on the show. It makes us happy, you know? Feels as though we're speaking to somebody. But soon we'll be finding out on the show about a family of four, all in the same national titles competition happening right now at Newcastle Beach, which is pretty cool. Four members of the same family in the same national titles competition. That's up very shortly. But we've got a big show ahead. I'll tell you what. We've got all the sport with Helen O'Neill, because there is a big weekend for both Knights teams. For the Knights men, certainly trying to secure that, if not home final, I think mathematically we're still a chance to make top four. But, you know, we'll find out from Helen if that's possible. Plenty going on. Also, we're going to find out the latest mission to the moon, and why China are heading up there this time to the dark side of the moon to try and find some ice. And if you think you have it tough weeding your own yard, I'd like you to share a thought right now for Port Stephens Council. Because, yeah, maybe you'll fill a green bin. Maybe you've got a bit of property and you can fill two green bins or a skip. How about 100 tons of a certain type of weed to totally eradicate, to make the community safer? That is exactly what Port Stephens Council have had to go through. Okay, let's rip into some music, shall we? We're going to start off the show with what I was talking about as far as being grammatically incorrect, this song. It is Me and Julio Down by the Schoolyard. Yes, technically maybe it should be Julio and I Down by the Schoolyard, but I just don't think it has the same sort of a ring

to it. This song banned by BBC because of the mention of the magazine Newsweek. Not allowed product placement. Here at the ABC, you know, occasionally we'll let it slide. Here it is. You're on ABC Newcastle with Nick Gill. Here's Paul Simon. Me and Julio down by the schoolyard.

0: Paul Simon, me and Julio down by the schoolyard. You are on ABC Newcastle with Nick Gill, taking you through your drive program up until 5 o'clock when Charlie Pickering shall take over. You're always welcome to give us a buzz, 1300 33 1233 or 0487 99 1233 is our text line. 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
0: Oh, Don Spencer, what a legend. That album actually out today, the 40th anniversary of Feathers, Fur and Fins. But speaking of legendary, look, sometimes you might have a pair of successful siblings in sport, maybe like the Saifidi twins, for instance. But when you get four boys, a dad and his three sons, all holding national titles in the world of bodyboarding, that is a heck of a family achievement. So enter the Cruikshanks. Father Johnny, his sons Hayden, Brandon and Jackson, who are all competing in the Australian bodyboarding titles happening right now at Newcastle Beach. The older boys, Hayden and Brandon, are competing alongside their dad, while Jackson is attempting to defend his under-18s title. I caught up with them between their heats this morning and asked them how long they've been bodyboarding as a family.
4: Boys have been in the water since they were like 1 year old. So, yeah, they were on the boog. Like, I was taking them out on my board when they were like 1.5 years old, getting them barreled already. So, pretty much all their life.
5: Yeah, just surfing in the shoreys with Dad. And he used to double me. We used to get, like, little double barrels and do rolls and stuff. It was fun.

0: surfing your own home break?
1: If the waves are good, I think it makes a big difference. But when it's small like this, it's like, yeah, it's anyone's game.
2: Makes it a little bit easier, a bit more pressure, and yeah, everyone knows you're here, so kind of they all keep an eye on you, so yeah, a little bit of extra pressure.
0: Brandon?
3: It's definitely an advantage in my eyes. I think we've all grown up surfing this beach. We've been surfing this bank that's been here for the last few weeks at our local club comp, so I definitely take that as an advantage over all the other competitors.
0: And do you feel more pressure being at home or more pressure being away?
1: No, I don't feel any pressure at all.
0: Ever?
1: No.
0: When you're out there drawn in a heat against each other, how is it out there?
2: Brother versus brother.
0: Or dad.
2: Yeah, it's pretty cool. There's two ways it sort of goes. It's like gentleman's agreement and it's very fair. And then there's other times where it's like, nah, I don't care. I'm doing whatever it takes to win. And either way, it's fun. And we always sort of have that mutual agreement before paddling out, so no one gets done dirty.
0: Does that sound accurate?
3: It does a little bit, but I hope I have my older brother in my next heat so I can show him how it's done.
0: Is there any chat out there in the waves with each other?
1: Always, yeah, we're cracking up. We're having a good time.
3: There definitely is. There's some chat that I should probably keep disclosed. I can't put that out there. But, it's all good fun. We all go out there and have a mad time at the end of the day. And, yeah, we keep the stoke alive, baby.
0: And what about afterwards? Is there a bit of chat after?
2: Nah, it's all left in the water. I think at the end of the day, we try and show up and do the best we can and beat each other, but we're equally as stoked if someone in our family wins.
0: And is that different if dad's out there as well?
2: I think we actually go a little bit extra respectful towards him, whereas we banter between each other and have a little bit of fights here and there out there. But dad's just got the utmost respect and, yeah, gentleman's agreement whenever we're in the water with him.
0: Now, you've all got a national titles. Who's got the best one?
3: Back when I was 13 years old, yeah, I was actually the underdog competing against all the other boys in that year. And I come out on top. I was super stoked. I remember being so stoked that after the comp, I went and got a pie from the bakery. And I was on such this high that I went to walk outside of these doors. They were glass doors. They were shut. And I was so stoked. I just ran straight into it, smashed my face. The pie went flying everywhere. And, that was one of the coolest experiences too.
0: What's the goals here for this title?
2: I think a cool goal is to try and get a Crookshank final in the Opens division and, yeah, have me, Dad, Brandon, and then the adopted Crookshank, my best mate Lloyd, the last year's winner, in the final surfing together, and we can just have fun at that point. We're happy for whoever to win.
0: What about you, Jackson?
4: Yeah, I just want to have as much fun as possible and just surf with mates.
1: We're just there for a good time. We support each other, try to do it with a smile on your face. We just want to do good surfing. The results take care of themselves.
3: I want to beat my older brothers and my dad. I'm going to take them down, baby.
5: Speaking last, there was 21-year-old Brandon Crookshank alongside his dad, Johnny, and brothers Hayden and Jackson down at the Australian bodyboarding titles. That was this morning during the heat stage. Now, Brandon, Hayden and Johnny, so those are the eldest three, are all through to the quarterfinals tomorrow, actually in the same quarterfinal. So sadly, their dream of having an all Crookshank final is not going to happen, but possibly two of them will continue to go through. Jackson, unfortunately, falling short of defending his under-18 title, being knocked out third in his repercharge.
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5: Coming up, tourism can make or break a local community and is an important income source for so many parts of the Hunter. 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That's next on ABC Newcastle.

0: Some delightfully jangly guitars from the church there, taking you through your Friday, almost with you on ABC Newcastle. You are with Nick Gill, taking you through your drive program, filling in for Kylie Morris at the moment. Fingers crossed she shall be back next week. Still to come on the show, we will be getting all the sport from Helen O'Neill. It is a big weekend for the Knights. Both teams. Find out what's going to happen there with Helen.
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0: So wherever you are in the Hunter, how important is tourism where you are? Do you work maybe in an industry that relies on local visitors? Well, the Dungog Shire is running a survey to help get a better sense of this. Digby Raywood is the mayor, joins us now. Hi, Digby.
3: G'day, Nick. How are you, mate?
0: Excellent, thank you.
3: So
0: tell us, first of all, how much does Dungog rely on tourism?
3: Oh, tourism is a big economic driver for our shire, Nick. You know, we've got plenty to offer, of course. It's a great place to visit and also stay. And as we know, life, as it should be, is in Dungog. Nick, we've got a heap to offer, but the economic driver is certainly, one of our drivers is certainly tourism.
0: What's your pick of the bunch for tourists to come to?
3: Oh, it depends what you want, Nick. There's so many offers, right? You can, you know, what's really taken off, of course, is the Dungog Common Mountain Bike Track. You know, I see cars go past my place with three or four bikes on the back of their cars every day heading up to the track. There's different events. You know, the track is a thing you can go throughout the week, right? But then you've got the rodeo, pulls in, you know, 8,000 people. There's just some specific great things. It's a gateway, of course, to the national parks, Upper Allen Camping. There's just so much to offer, Nick. Down at Clarencetown, you've got the Williams River, great for paddling, it's safe for swimming. Nick, there's so many options.
0: Sounds like you don't want to play favourites.
3: Sorry?
0: Sounds like you don't want to play favourites, which is all good. No. So let's talk about the survey then. What type of information are you after with this survey?
3: Oh, look, Nick, it's a general survey. So we've had a discussion with the Dungog District Chamber of Commerce, and we have a Dungog Regional Tourism Groups. And so we've combined with them and say, well, actually, what's working in Dungog for the tourisms? What, you know, what's not working? Where are the areas for improvement? So they're just general questions that are out there for the people that are in the industry or just peripheral to it. And we'll collate that information and then we'll organise a roundtable following that background information to have a, you know, broader discussions. What can we do better is where we're heading, certainly, Nick.
0: And what are you expecting? If you were to throw in an early prediction of what might come of this, what are you expecting to hear?
3: Oh, look, I think in a lot of times it's accommodation because we're only a smaller shire and and that's an issue. If we've got a big event, that'll get a run, I'm sure. Maybe the other one that often comes up is the coffee shops aren't open long enough. But anyway, Nick, you know, I'm not going to preempt anything. We'll just wait and see. Look, there's plenty of opportunities. Even local people down there, they can do the horseshoe drive. That's to go to Paterson, Vasey, Gresford, come over Bingleborough, into Dungog, then back to Clarencetown. There's so many opportunities for people to have a good look around here, enjoy the great views that you get going over Bingleborough. There's a heap of opportunities, Nick. We just have to build on them.
0: And what sort of ideas are you looking for out of this?
3: Look, I don't think we need to focus on anything yet. Like, the whole idea of this, we were going to have the roundtable first and then, you know, we sort of said, no, we want to get ideas from everybody. So I don't want to, you know, get a lead on anything till we give the community and the business people an opportunity first to come at us, and then or join with us, not come at us, of course, join with us, and then we'll we can run it from there, Nick.
0: Yeah, don't gum at them, okay? Just Digby Raywood is our Dungog mayor. We're speaking to him about a survey that they're doing to try and help the tourism industry. Now, is this survey open to people who are perhaps past or possible tourists for the area, or you just want to hear from the community for this one?
3: No, Nick. It'd be great for everyone to get in. Like, if someone's visited here before and thought there were some shortcomings, let's hear about it, right? Or blow our tyres up on the good things we've done. So it's open for everyone, Nick, and we're certainly looking to have a broad input.
0: And then after the round table, what will be the next steps?
3: Well, depends on what we can go from there. Like, if we can identify obvious gains, well, that's where we'll focus our attention, and if we need grant money or whatever. Once they're identified, that gives us a pathway forward.
0: Okay, great. And if people want to take part, how can they do it?

0: Oh, look, if they go on the website, go into council, there's a Survey Monkey there, and or Dungog Regional Tourism. There's go on our website there, and DRT, or the Visitors Information Centre, sorry, is at Dungog. You'll get access to the Survey Monkey on that.
1: Very good. And I'm guessing that's the website Survey Monkey as opposed to an actual primate.
0: Yeah, you're right, mate. You've got it.
1: Very good.
0: You've got it.
1: All right. Well, thank you so much for your time. The Mayor of Dungog there, Digby Raywood. Thank you so much.
0: Thanks, Nick. Good to talk with you.
1: You too. All right. We'll have your news headlines very shortly. Before then, here's Sean Colvin.

0: Sean Colvin, Sonny Came Home. You're on ABC Newcastle with Nick Gill filling in for Kylie Morris today. Hopefully back next week. Coming up shortly, we will have your sport with Helen O'Neill, finding out what is going to be a massive weekend for the Knights. But now with your news headlines, Bridget Murphy.
1: Hello, Nick. Hey. Making news this afternoon, the mayor of the Wallandilly Shire says planning is underway for a memorial vigil for bushwalker Lily Hooper. The 18-year-old's body was recovered on Thursday night, more than a week after she went missing in dense bushland in the Southern Highlands. Sydney Swans AFLW captain Lucy McAvoy says the team is incredibly disappointed by the scandal involving the club that has seen five players from the men's team

0: suspended. The first doubleheader featuring the two teams is scheduled for this Sunday at the Sydney Cricket Ground. A dual Russian-Australian citizen is in custody accused of infiltrating the Ukrainian military to gather battlefield secrets for Moscow. Federal agents arrested the 27-year-old Victorian man yesterday at Sumner in Brisbane's southwest as part of a multi-agency probe. And finally, Nick, the Newcastle Jets women's season fixtures have been released, with the club's opening game to be on Saturday, October 17th against Perth Glory. Interestingly, that match and multiple other matches have TBC listed as the location. In a statement, the club says there's a lack of ground availability across the greater Newcastle area.
1: Yeah, right. So this is the local games that are TBC.
0: Yes, a few of them have already been listed at Maitland, but majority of the season, the games that would typically, say last season, be held at number 2 sports ground have TBC next to them. So, hearing from the Jets that they said there's a lack of availability across the greater Newcastle area, and they're looking into a variety of potential venues to host fixtures, and maybe that might be places that haven't hosted an A-League women's match before.
1: Yeah, okay. We'll have to find out, I guess, whether sports ground number 2 has been made available or isn't suitable or whatever. We don't want to speculate here. What could be some of the other options potentially?
0: Well, Maitland makes the most sense because one of the big things, and we've heard this before, is, you know, it's all well and good to say, hey, let's play it here, there, but there's actually pretty strict regulations in place in terms of broadcast facilities to be able to, for, you know, the host broadcaster to be able to provide the game onto its services. So I do know there's obviously been that big upgrade out at the Western Ground, and that's hosted, you know, Australia Cup fixtures, things like that. So we'll see if some of those other grounds around the Hunter may be considered. But yes, we'll be asking the Jets and Newcastle Council as well, who manage number 2, as to what's going on there.
1: All right. Thank you.
0: Thank you.
1: Down there this morning for the Australian bodyboarding nationals, and we're going to go to Dave Anderson now to find out how the waves are. G'day, mate.
2: G'day there, Nick. Yes, there's a big event there around at Newcastle Beach today for the bodyboard riders, and it's small and inconsistent, but they've probably got the best break-in in town. But unfortunately, looks like they're going to get these conditions again for tomorrow, and the chance of a light onshore wind coming up for Sunday. And it's such a shame because, like, really, they only need probably about another foot. And, like, with surfing, like, the surfers can get away with this to a degree, whereas the boogie board rider or the bodyboard riders, they really like to surf in the pocket and hit the lip and that type of thing. And it's a bit hard to do when it's quite small and inconsistent. But there's some really good quality rides coming through there this morning when the tide was low. And they've still got a pretty good section, a nice left-hander right in front of the surf club there. So they've probably got the best of our breaks today, and hopefully tomorrow, if they can just get a slight increase for Sunday for the finals coming up, I think they'll be well and truly happy, which it does look like there may be an extra foot coming on Sunday afternoon for those finals. But it's quite a cool afternoon up here now on the coast. We've had some light rain falling, hasn't really registered in our rain gauges, but they have had 3.2 mil of rain up at Port Stephens, and it was just interesting watching that big, I think it's called a derrick that came into the harbour this round about lunchtime. That was from the drilling they've been doing down in between Swansea and Redhead there for the desalination unit. I expect that's come back into the harbour there. That was around about lunchtime today. But yes, we'll just pass a high tide at 3:04, 1.5 metres. The wind, well, it's out of the northwest at 10 knots. That's giving us the wind chill of 12 degrees this afternoon. Saw directions coming in from the east-southeast. When it does break, it's around about 2 foot. But yes, it is quite inconsistent, unfortunately. There are other guys surfing out at South Bar, and just one soul stand-up paddleboard rider heading his way down to Dixon Park, and he's got that all to himself. The water temperature, that's on 16 degrees. We'll see the low tide tonight at 10:06, 0.78 of a metre. Down at Swansea, northwesterly winds there, they're getting up to around 20 knots at times. The bar is calm. Bridge opening at 5 p.m. with one vessel coming in, the other one going out. Half metre seas and swell. The pressure's dropped down to 1,021. They've got, at the moment, 17 degrees and 7 nautical miles. Visibility, Port Stephens 7s. Westerly winds are at 5 knots. Inside water slight. No break on the shoals. Their barometer 1020. 98% humidity and 15 degrees there. So, yeah, fully overcast afternoon. You can see the rain to the north of us, to the south of us. There's just a little bit of a break in the cloud. But, I think there's some rain coming up over the weekend. But hopefully we'll get just a little bit of an increase in swell for the finals day for the bodyboard riders.
1: Now, we heard a little bit earlier in the week that they can announce that it's going to be at a different beach each morning. Do you think that the best breaks are at Newcastle? Like, is there a chance that they'll move?
2: Probably at the moment, Newcastle's not a bad option. The only other consistent break is down at South Bar Beach. They probably will have a look at that. It seems to be getting just a little bit more of the swell. They've got a nice break around the corner at the carry hole, but carry hole's not a wave to be ridden on the low tide. It's just like a high tide wave. So, yeah, they'll have a scout around. They've got a drone down there to go up every hour to check to see if there's any sharks in the water. They've also got a jet ski out there for water safety as well. So they've ticked all the boxes. They'll have a look around and see if they can move it somewhere where it might be a little bit cleaner. Like a lot of these contests that they have, they all run on generators, so they can get their computer screens up. Everything's run on computers or the scoring systems. They go through a company called Live Heats, and you can get them up on your telephone and see how the heats are going. So, hopefully they may find somewhere a little bit better, but at the moment, there is a wave coming through there at Newcastle Beach. And, of course, with that amphitheatre there and also the convenience of the cafes and restaurants up the top of town may be just an easier option for them. Mm. If it got up to around about 3 foot, they've always got the option. They love getting around to Nobby's Reef, but that's a break that's a little bit further out to look at. But, it's up to the contest director. Yeah. He'll know what's best going on. Surfing Australia is running it, so they've got the best of the best there to do all this. So,
1: beautiful.
2: Yeah, just hopefully, we'll see an extra foot for them and they'll enjoy it.
1: Great. Thank you so much, Dave. We appreciate it, mate.
2: Okay. All right. See you, Nick.
3: Weather.
1: Looking across the Hunter, it was a cloudy day today. There were some showers about the upper Hunter. Seeing some showers just outside our window at the moment. The winds are going to get lighter in the evening. Daytime temps reach between 16 and 21 today. Looking to tomorrow, there's a slight chance of a shower in the early morning. Mostly sunny day. Winds northwesterly, 15 to 20 k's per hour. Tending westerly, 15 to 25 kilometres per hour in the morning. Then becoming light in the evening. Overnight temperatures falling to around 10, with daytime temps reaching between 17 and 23. Sunday is going to be partly cloudy. The chance of morning fog. Slight chance of a shower about the lower Hunter. Most likely in the morning and afternoon. Near zero chance of rain elsewhere. The chance of a thunderstorm about the lower Hunter in the afternoon and evening. Light winds becoming east-northeasterly, 15 to 20 k's during the day and becoming light during the afternoon. Overnight temperatures falling between 4 and 9 with daytime temps reaching between 18 and 22. To Monday, it's going to be mostly sunny. Chance of morning fog. Slight chance of a shower. Light winds becoming northwesterly, 15 to 20 k's per hour during the day. Then becoming light during the afternoon. Overnight temps falling between 6 and 10 with daytime temperatures reaching the low to mid 20s. Postie has texted in 0487 99 1233. We always appreciate your input, Postie. He says, good afternoon. All showers here in Merriwar, currently 2 mils since lunchtime. Temperature sitting currently at 13.9 degrees. Hope for a few more showers of rain. Cheers, Postie. And speaking of those current temps, yes, Merriwar 13.9, Nobby 16, Lake Mac 19, Maitland 17, Cessnock 16, Scone 15, Singleton 15, Tocal 16, Williamtown 15, and Murrurundi Gap is sitting at 11.
3: Traffic.
1: Let's go to the Transport Management Centre. Kristen Hobart is on the line. Hi, Kristen. Kristen, hold on a second. Kristen, are you there?
4: Good afternoon, Nick.
1: Yes, what's going on the roads?
4: Well, if you're on Wilton Road in Awaba, just exercise caution near Cessnock Road. We have a broken down truck that is causing some delays. Then if you're travelling on Maitland Road through Hexham, just heading away from Newcastle, it is wet and slow. Factor in some extra time if you are heading that way. Traffic starts to clear once you are through to Taro. On transport over the weekend on the Central Coast to Newcastle line, we have buses replacing trains from Gosford to Newcastle Interchange, so only from Gosford to Newcastle Interchange, not the other way.

0: 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So if you are planning on travelling on trains over the weekend, definitely plan ahead at transportnsw.info. And if you need any information on traffic, just head to livetraffic.com.
1: Thank you so much, Kristen.
0: Thanks, Nick.
1: Okay, we're going to get the sport very shortly. That's going to be after Billy Thorpe and the Aztecs. A big weekend for both Knights teams. Going to see what is going to go. Can we get a top four still mathematically, or at least pitching for a home final? You're on ABC Newcastle.

Billy Thorpe and the Aztecs on ABC Newcastle. You are with Nick Gill filling in for Kylie Morris. Hopefully she'll be back for your drive program next week. As ever, we'd love to get you on the show. If you'd like to call us, 1-300-33-1233 is our number. If you ever want to text anything, 0487-99-1233. And look, you might not know it, but there has been a war underway at Port Stephens against a high-risk invader at stake.

0: been native wildlife, livestock, and potentially even people and their pets. You can hear all about that just after about 4:15.
1: And it's a goal! What a time to be alive!
2: For Daniel Ricciardo, the shoe's coming off already.
3: It's a super shot! Oh my goodness! This could be one of the tries of the season!
0: Let's talk sport. Tomorrow is going to see the last home game of the regular season for the Knights men, and it's a big occasion to say the least. So it's a doubleheader with the women's team, a clash with arch rivals Manly. It's also Old Boys Day, traditionally a good day for the Knights. But here's what Newcastle coach Justin Holbrook had to say a little earlier in the week about it.
4: They're the people you want to make proud of how we play, and they get to obviously come in and, you know, watch us live tomorrow, our last home game of the year. So it is a big day. It's a special day, and, you know, we want to perform well.
0: Justin Holbrook there. So let's talk about it with our sports guru, Helen O'Neill. Hi, Helen. How are you going?
5: Hey, hi, Nick. Good, thanks.
0: Oh, yeah. Good, good, good. So tell us, for those that don't know, what's Old Boys Day all about?
5: Any player that has donned the Knights jersey is invited back the last home game of the season, and they generally do a lap of honour, and each year it grows, and, you know, as more and more players hang up their boots or a lot go back to local football. Yeah, it's just special. The camaraderie, I know I've often read about how other clubs are a little bit envious of what Newcastle has established, particularly under Steve Crow and others. And, yeah, so they'll all be out there tomorrow. And, of course, it's a classic game, Newcastle v Manly. I mean, the 1997, probably still in the minds of many Manly and many Newcastle fans. And I think that it's a pretty much a, you know, must-win game for Newcastle, because we still have a slim chance of making that fourth position. And for Manly, well, Kieran Foran came in to take over the coaching role of Manly, came in with a bang, and boom, they just capitulated and haven't won a game in so many games, and they've had some, like, significant losses. So they're going to be out to prove, or, you know, that they were just – we're still a good side. But, look, I think it's going to be a massive game that kicks off tomorrow at 3 p.m. 3 p.m. in Hunter Stadium. And, of course, the women will play the game before that. They're playing the Tigers at 12:45.
0: Now, this might actually be wrong. This might just be the perception of a spectator. But I feel as though the Knights have traditionally done very well on Old Boys Day. Do you know if statistically that's correct?
5: Well, I was only thinking about that when you mentioned it, and I don't think they did win last year, because I can remember sitting there thinking, oh, I'd hope they'd toss up a bit better than that. So I don't have any stats, but I just anecdotal, I suppose you'd say.
0: Yes.
5: I think they lost last year. I can't recall to which side, but certainly you would hope they would do well, wouldn't you? Because that's, you know, they had that motto, of course, be the person that other people want to play with.
0: Yeah.
5: But, you know, in welcoming back Bradman Best and Safidi tomorrow, we're certainly strengthened. We've got such great depth this year, which is really good for the club.
0: Yeah, so sitting sixth with three rounds to go. So do you know what needs to happen for us to get that fourth spot?
5: I was just reading that of the seven-game schedule, all bar one has an impact on the final series.
0: Wow.
5: So, you know, last night we saw the Panthers storm, so that put an end to the storm. It put the Panthers back on top. Of course, the Roosters and the Warriors still have to play to go up a bit. Then you've got the Dolphins. They have to win their play. So there's some real – the Rabbitohs are playing the Warriors. So if Newcastle lose, the Warriors can – the Rabbitohs can maybe jump in. And then you've got the Titans and the Sharks. And we had the Titans here in Newcastle last weekend. They went home not winners. But the Sharks have also fallen away in the last couple of games. They were riding high. So they're still there challenging Newcastle, you know, for one of those, at least, if not in the top four, in the top eight positions. So, yeah, we're pretty much locked in. But where we finish is dependent on the next couple of games. And because we have the bye, the Knights have the bye in the last round. So
0: yeah,
5: that's an automatic point.
0: Yeah, I think we need to lose something wild, like 150 points goal difference in the last two games to be considered to be booted out of the eight.
5: Yeah, although our for and against last weekend, we did give the Titans a couple of leg ups in the last couple of minutes, which wouldn't have made Justin Holbrook all that happy. And, of course, he himself is an old boy.
0: Yes, indeed. Yeah. Well, let's turn our attention to the women playing the Tigers in the first game tomorrow. They've lost two in a row now. Do you reckon they can turn it around?
5: Well, they're currently in seventh. The Tigers in fourth position. The Tigers have been pretty strong once they got a taste of what it was like to win. I don't know. Newcastle last weekend, they got off to a flying start. They looked like they were going to win. And then, you know, the Raiders just came home and, of course, kicking that field goal. It was good. It was good to be sitting there and watching some field goals in the women's game. I think I was particularly pleased, even though it was against the side I wasn't cheering for, of course. But, you know, just to show different skills that are actually coming into the women's game. But, yeah, they'll do it tough Newcastle tomorrow afternoon, but, you know, 12:45. And what was pleasing about last weekend, a lot of people got there before half-time and were there to watch the women and then, of course, stayed on for the men's game. So if we can get more people through the game before the main game, I think, you know, it'll hopefully cheer them home.
0: Absolutely. Now, 150 points, the difference that needs to happen for the men to get Bale out of the eight, but that's close to 180. Let's talk darts, shall we? What can darts fans tune into this weekend?
5: Well, so the Australian Darts Masters on today and tomorrow in Wollongong. And there's a new trophy, the Kyle Anderson Trophy. He was the late Australian darts pioneer. Now, it's there's a couple of divisions. There's the elite global talent, so we're from right across the world, and some Oceania contenders as part of this World Series. As you mentioned, there you can have a look on the website, go on their streaming service. But I was talking to a friend who works for a pay TV network who has filmed this World Darts. He reckons there's nothing like it. The noise, the colour, the intrigue, the suspense, and even the quietness at times, you know, while they're shooting that dart. Mm. He said it's just a magical event. And Australia's top, Damon Hetter, he's there. So, you know, we've got someone to cheer for. But it's just fascinating how it's risen to such great heights, you know. And if you've seen Nick, the when they come in with a win from overseas, they're so excited. It's like, whoa, we've won the Olympic gold medal. And in fact, that could be could have heard at first that maybe darts will apply to go in the Olympic Games.
0: Yes. Now, we want to turn our attention to something that Bridget Murphy mentioned in the news headlines, which was that the Jets women's draw has just come out. And a lot of their home games have listed next to it TBC. So Mac has texted in and said, hi, Nick. Newcastle women's A-League side deserves better playing grounds. Number 2 sports ground is a perfect size and central to town, but it needs a major upgrade. Also, Maitland Field needs upgrading too. Do you have any insight into some of the grounds that might be available or why this is TBC?
5: Well, maybe they're not sure if there's any double headers there with the A-League men or how they'll go about it. But, excuse me, Maitland has become so popular with so many sports now that, yes, it does need top dressing. I did see something the other day, the Newcastle Lord Mayor Gavin Morris has called for a redevelopment at number 2 sports ground to make it a true boutique stadium. But that's too little too late for this season. They have been playing out of Glendale. You know, the thing is there, Glendale, while they've really looked after them and made a home out there, you've got the track outside. So when you're watching or whatever, look, I don't know where they're going to go, but the TBC doesn't sound too good to me. No. It sounds like nothing's been locked in with the Jets. And, you know, rightly so, the men did so well last season and they're now still playing in the cup. But there is a woman's side there and I think they deserve a whole lot better. We just haven't cracked it in the last couple of years. And I think that's mainly because they don't have a home and they don't, you know, no consistency. You get to the game, where are we going to be? Or we can't play there. It's, you know, the ground's in poor state. So the Jets administration really needs to get their act together on that one, quite frankly.
0: Yeah. All right, last one for you, Helen. I've thrown a lot of sport at you, but the Newcastle North Stars in the ice hockey, in the AIHL, had a heck of a season, sitting even with third and second on points. Mm-hmm. They've got a doubleheader this weekend. How are they looking heading into the finals?
5: Well, both the doubleheader, as you mentioned, Nick, away this weekend. So they're playing the Central Coast Rhinos down at Erina. And then on Sunday, they head down to play the Sydney Bears at the Macquarie Ice Rink. I think they've had a great season. It's been a while between drinks since they've won the national title. You know, we just came to believe that every year that they were going to win it. But, I think they're looking pretty promising. There's maybe one or two teams that they falter against, the Brave being one of them. But they should win this doubleheader, which will put them first. And then, of course, their final series in the ice hockey, unlike many other codes, it's not for and against. They pick a venue and

0: and the semis and the final and the grand final all played across the one weekend. So, you know, these double headers are good. They get them to travel a bit and then they're used to backing up. So, yeah, hopefully this will be it, you know. It'd be great to get a home semi-final or a home final, but I don't. Newcastle's not listed to host the championships, so
1: yeah,
0: we'll just have to be happy with what we've seen throughout the season, and you know, jump on. I always say, so many of these. In fact, most sports now live stream, so you can still be part of the action.
1: Lovely. All right, Helen O'Neill, our sports guru. Thank you so much for your time and insight.
0: Thanks, Nick. Have a great weekend.
1: You too. Helen O'Neill, they're giving you all the action from the sport. Speaking of, from 5:30 p.m. on the ABC Listen app is the NRL pre-show. So from 6 p.m. on ABC Radio, Canberra Raiders are taking on the Brisbane Broncos at Canberra Stadium. We've got Andrew Moore, Luke Lewis and Alan Tung taking that one. From 8 o'clock, Dolphins versus the Eels at Lang Park. That is going to be, yes, from 8 with Quentin Hull, Billy Moore and Zane Bojack. Looking across the weekend for the NRL calls, the pre-show from 2 p.m. from Stadium Australia, Andrew Moore, Luke Lewis and Michael Carayannis is taking care of that. But then for us, the big one, the Newcastle Knights versus Manly Sea Eagles at Hunter Stadium. As Helen mentioned there, Old Boys Day, a lot riding on it. Still a chance to get that top four spot and the second chance in the finals. That would be wonderful. That starts at 3 o'clock local. Glenn Lauder, Matthew Elliott and Bridget Murphy there, who will be on the sidelines. Plenty still to come on the show, but that is all after 4 o'clock news.
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5: Adam Story with ABC News. A lawyer representing two of the women involved in an alleged sexual assault engulfing the Sydney Swans says his clients are suffering severe stress and anxiety. Victoria Police is investigating an allegation of sexual assault in a Melbourne hotel room in the early hours of Monday morning. Nobody has been arrested and no charges have been laid. John Karantzis from Carboni Lawyers says his clients are traumatised by the events.
6: Fortunately, they've got loving family and we've provided them with professional support, which is needed. And we hope, you know, they'll be able to recover from this. But at this stage, they're suffering quite extensively from this trauma.
5: Meanwhile, the Sydney Swans AFLW captain says the women's team has been strongly supported by the club in the wake of the scandal. Lucy McAvoy says the whole club must work to regain the trust of the public.
7: The boys that have been here throughout the week have been absolutely incredible towards us as the W program. You know, we had a breathwork session together this morning. We've had a club barbecue together. It's really united us as groups and, yeah, we really, really appreciate that.
5: The mayor of Wollondilly Shire says planning's underway for a memorial vigil for bushwalker Lily Hooper. The 18-year-old's body was recovered last night, more than a week after she went missing in dense bushland in the Natai National Park. Wollondilly Mayor Mac Gould says the community's heartbroken, but their outpouring of love for the hiker's family has been heartwarming.
8: We're working through at the moment some plans for a vigil. We've been getting a lot of requests today from the community wanting to, you know, show their support. Hopefully we'll have something announced in that space in the next couple of hours.
5: Former Liberal Minister David Elliott says he'll consider legal action against people he believes made slanderous claims about him following a New South Wales corruption watchdog hearing. The ICAC is examining whether political donations linked to fugitive property developer Jean Nassif were exchanged for political favours, including attempts to damage Mr Elliott's career. After giving evidence, Mr Elliott told reporters outside he'll speak to his lawyers about his options, but did not name anyone he intends to pursue.
9: We'll be talking to Mr Levitt about further legal proceedings that I believe need to be pursued.
10: Which one?
9: I think that there's a few people that are going to need to answer for some of the slanderous things they said about me.
5: Federal authorities have arrested a 27-year-old Russian-Australian accused of foreign interference. The Victoria man was detained yesterday during a raid at a property in Sumner in Brisbane. It's alleged the dual citizen had been to Ukraine to try to steal defence secrets for Moscow's war against Kiev. AFP Commissioner Chrissy Barrett says authorities are currently looking through extensive mobile phone and computer records.
11: There is a long way to go here. We've got a lot of devices we need to examine. We've got other people we need to talk to. We've got other information that we need to work through. So that will, of course, be part of our ongoing investigation.
5: A Perth man has appeared in court accused of threatening to kill One Nation leader Pauline Hanson. David Webber reports.
4: Anton Raymond Illich is accused of making Facebook posts, including on a One Nation supporters page. Perth Magistrates Court heard that one post said he would hunt her down and kill her. The 47-year-old was charged in July with two counts of using a carriage service to make a threat. Mr Illich, who was representing himself, admitted it was stupid crazy and he was never a direct threat to Pauline Hanson. He told the court he did it because he wanted to shut down his Facebook account and indicated he wanted to plead guilty, but the court heard that the matter is likely to go to the district court. The magistrate ordered that Mr Illich can't contact Ms Hanson.
5: A court in Hong Kong has found two activists who organised vigils commemorating the Tiananmen Square crackdown guilty of inciting subversion. China correspondent Alison Horn has more from Beijing.
10: Lei Chek Yang and Zhao Hung Tong are two prominent Hong Kong activists who are at the helm of annual vigils commemorating the deadly 1989 Tiananmen Square crackdown in Beijing. They were charged in 2021 with inciting subversion under Hong Kong's controversial national security law that was imposed by Beijing. Lei and Zhao have now been found guilty of trying to subvert state power and face a maximum penalty of 10 years in jail, which rights groups have condemned. Alison Horn, ABC News, Beijing.
5: And in cricket, Australia has made just one change to its team to take on Bangladesh in the second test starting in Mackay tomorrow following the host's shock defeat in the first test in Darwin. Matt Renshaw will play in his first test match in over 3 years and open the batting in place of the axed Jake Weatherall. Scattered showers or isolated thunderstorms across the central and northern inland, with isolated showers elsewhere except in the far northeast and far southwest. A partly cloudy afternoon in Sydney, a sunny day tomorrow with a top of 23, and then partly cloudy with a chance of showers on Sunday and a top of 20. That's ABC News at 4:05.
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1: Yes, hello, afternoon. I'm in the chair for Kylie Morris today. I hope you're well heading into the weekend. I'll be with you for the next hour before Charlie Pickering takes over for Thank God It's Friday. And question for you, how fascinated are you by space? I get almost childlike when I hear about space and dinosaurs, if I'm to be honest. But if you're a bit of an amateur astronomer, you might be very excited because China is about to embark on a mission to find frozen water on a part of the moon where the sun never shines.

not sure if that was worth the wait, but still, I'm going to be speaking to a space archaeologist. So think kind of Indiana Jones of the Milky Way very, very soon. And September, it marks the start of spring, but also the beginning of storm season. So the SES is getting in early, issuing advice to all of us today. What you need to know from a hunter perspective, that's all next after When in Rome with The Promise. You're on ABC Newcastle with Nick Gill.

0: When in Rome, from The Promise, you're on ABC Newcastle with Nick Gill in Kylie Morris's chair just for today. Hope you're having a great afternoon. If you'd like to, at any stage, you can. 1300 33 12 33 is our phone number. Feel free to call in. You can always text as well, just like Jay has on 0487 99 12 33. We were talking a little bit earlier about how the Jets women's draw has just come out, and a lot of the home games currently say TBC. We don't know if that's, you know, working in the positive in the sense that maybe they're doubleheaders with the Jets men, or maybe they haven't confirmed the grounds just yet. Jay said, what about the redevelopment of number one sports ground, which is Newcastle's premier cricket AFL ground and could be much more, right in the heart of evolving West End district, close to entertainment, transportation, restaurants, motels, etc. Thank you, Jay. I believe Gav Morris, Lord Mayor Gav Morris, said just last week that maybe we should get an AFLW team and redevelop that ground as well. Correct me if I'm wrong. I'm sorry if I am. Hey, coming up still, if you're planning on getting out in the garden this weekend, maybe you'll do a bit of weeding. Maybe you'll pull out a bucket or two. But how about more than 100 tonnes of weeds? That's what's happened at Port Stephens as a council wages war on a high-risk invader. That is going to be very shortly.
1: Are there any winners in the cost of living crisis? Has gambling become our national sport? How much more can our farmers survive? What's causing the algal bloom? Can we afford the energy transition?
2: Questions. They've never been more important. So the one thing we'll never question is our duty to keep asking. ABC News. Keep asking.
0: Spring. It's almost here. Meaning, you know, great, warmer weather is on the way, but the SES is warning that September also marks the start of a season where storms, wind and rain increase, and that an El Nino can make that even worse. So what does it all mean for us here in the Hunter? Well, Ian Robinson, the SES Deputy Zone Commander for the Northern Region, joins us now. Hi, Ian.
3: Good afternoon.
0: Thank you so much for your time. What kind of storm season can we expect in the Hunter?
3: Well, as usual, we can't predict exactly what's going to happen, but the Bureau of Meteorology has certainly indicated that we're in an El Nino situation, as you just mentioned. And while that means generally more heat in the system, as that's applying right across the globe, but more heat in the system means that when storms do come, they often have a lot more energy, so they can be more ferocious. And the likelihood of intense rainfall events and dangerous storms when the conditions align can be quite risky. So the period between September and April is historically when what we call storm season. That's when we get

0: then you're going to be ahead of the curve. And there's some really quite simple ways that people can do that. If you know that you've got damaged tiles or there's some sort of an issue with your roof, try and get to it before there's a rain event so that there's less damage to your house. Things like cleaning out your gutters and downpipes, I know it sounds like a petty thing to do, but the reality is that if they're blocked up and you do get heavy rain, that rain actually flows, fills up in the gutter and then flows back across your eaves and into your house. So it's a simple way to prevent damage. Mm-hmm. I guess trimming trees and branches away that are likely to damage your house if you can. And obviously when there are strong winds predicted, to make sure that anything that could become a flying missile, whether it's a trampoline or some lightweight furniture on a balcony, for instance, make sure that they're secured and those sorts of things. And also, you know, if you have an emergency kit, because storms can bring power outages,
1: make sure you've got one of those.
0: Essential items, essential items, important documents, you know, medications, that sort of stuff, and plan early. Prepare properly and act safely. It's a it's a succinct sort of way of saying it, but it's really quite it's an easy thing to do, and we absolutely encourage people to be alert and aware. And obviously, when there is an event, pay attention to our ABC partners in the emergency broadcasting space and follow the information.
1: Absolutely, and thank you for extrapolating that catchy catchphrase. But as you said at the top there, you know, you can't predict the weather, but how much doctors, an organisation like the SES, put in longer-term forecasts in preparing for certain seasons? Does it change what you're preparing for?
0: It doesn't necessarily change what we prepare for, but it does mean that we, if we have a very strong indication of an intense period ahead of us, it will intensify our preparations. The SES units spread right across the state are always in preparation. I mean, we meet every week. We train constantly. We're inducting new people and training them up, and they exercise on a weekly basis so that we're always up to speed with what we need to do. We're constantly making sure that all of our vehicles and equipment are primed and ready to go and in good condition, so that because of the unpredictability of weather events, we need to literally be on call 24 hours a day, 7 days a week, 365 days of the year. And without our absolutely fabulous volunteers, I think the community would really notice the difference if we weren't on hand.
1: Yeah.
0: And when you consider the numbers of volunteers versus the population that we look after, they really do a phenomenal job. Mm. For example, just here in Newcastle, the City of Newcastle unit on its own is probably around about 100 people. And yet the population of this city is closer to 600,000. So they punch well above their weight, and they're a bunch of truly dedicated people. And that's true for all of our members right across in every single unit, because they defend their own local community.
1: Yeah. We are speaking to Ian Robinson from the SES about September's storm season starting up. So with El Nino predicted, do you get any extra resources at your disposal when it comes to this time of year each year?
0: Not necessarily, no. But what it does mean is that, as I said, we would prepare in terms of establishing relationships with our other partner agencies, so the RFS and Fire and Rescue. We've got very close relationships working with local councils, the police, ambulance service. We all work in concert with each other. And for things like storms and floods, SES is the lead agency, so the others fall in behind us and support our efforts, just as during fire season we also fall in behind the RFS and the fireys to support them with logistics and incident management teams and all that sort of thing. But the numbers of events that increase over that period, for example, in the last storm season, just here in the Hunter alone, we had over 1,240 call-outs, and over 1,100 of those were storm-related, including 600 trees down. So we don't, you don't really notice it individually, but when you add up the numbers, trees do form a large part of the problem, but also damage to roofs and building and infrastructure and the likes.
1: And are there any particular parts, anybody who's listening in now from various parts of the Hunter, are there any areas that are a bigger area of concern moving into spring?
0: No, I wouldn't say there's any specific area because of the unpredictable nature.

0: severe weather events that come through. I mean, the reality is that we can have a storm that rolls in right across the Hunter, but only a single supercell will form over a specific area, and that's not always geographically related. Having said that, mind you, the Central Coast cops the most weather events anywhere in the state, with the Gosford and Wyong units regularly topping the state, right across the state, for the number of call-outs that they receive just by virtue of their geographical location and the way the weather moves around the Hawkesbury and Central Coast area. But here locally, I wouldn't isolate Wallsend from Merriweather, you know, or Jesmond or Greta, anywhere. It literally can happen anywhere. So we ask people right across the board to just be alert and please do pay attention when the SES puts out a warning. And I know that we are very ably supported by you guys there at the ABC in getting those messages out. The other thing I'd suggest is that if people all don't already have the Hazards Near Me app on their phones, it's a free app and it will list every single warning. You can set a watch area on there that will indicate any warning that comes within a particular area of any place that you want, and you can have multiple watch zones, so you can watch, you know, Grandma up in the Barringtons or Sister out at Redhead and your place in Mayfield. And anything that occurs in that area, whether that's fire, storm, flood, coastal erosion, all sorts of different things, they will all pop up and you'll actually get a text message to your phone to alert you to it. So that's another way that people can stay informed and better prepared.
1: Well, it sounds very handy. Ian, thank you so much for your time today. We appreciate it.
0: My pleasure. And everybody, just stay safe.
1: Ian Robinson there, the SES Northern Zone Deputy Zone Commander. Coming up, we are going to talk about that 100 tonnes of weeds that has been removed from the Port Stephens area. How? Why? That's next after Jimmy Barnes.

0: Barnsley, let's make it last all night. You're on ABC Newcastle with Nick Gill, filling in for Kylie Morris today on your drive program right up till 5 o'clock when Charlie Pickering will take over. We will shortly have your news headlines with Bridget Murphy. But before that, pop quiz. Have you ever heard of frog bit? Frog bit. So like red up bit. Sounds like a cartoon character from video game yet, maybe a great sequel to Frogger, but it's actually an aquatic weed that threatened to cause big problems at Port Stephens. So a recent sighting of it, the region's first actually, sparked a 20-day operation across 25 properties, and Braden Luke from Port Stephens Council is here to tell us about it. Hello, Braden.
1: G'day, thanks for having me.
0: Oh, thank you for jumping on. So, I mean, I didn't know until I started reading about this. What is frog bit and why is it dangerous?
1: So frog bit's an aquatic weed. It's quite often brought in from aquariums. It's a small, circular, spongy leaf, but it looks harmless, but it can be pretty deadly for the waterways just because of how quickly it grows. It can choke out entire waterways in a matter of months.
0: So if this is the region's first, how did it get there?
1: It's a good question, a question we still don't have a perfect answer to, but like I said, it's quite often brought in because it's a great aquarium weed, aquarium plant, but it's a terrible environmental weed. So we suspect that perhaps someone had it in an aquarium and disposed of it into a waterway.
0: Okay. And how is the infestation actually found?
1: So council undertakes a routine inspections throughout the entire area for weeds. And just when driving past one of these waterways, one of our invasive species officers saw some vegetation that didn't look familiar and chose to have a look, and that was how we came across it.
0: Yeah, right. And so how do you treat it, and how much of this stuff did you actually remove?
1: So because this is such a serious environmental weed and the first in the region, we treated it with a combination of firstly spraying the weed and then physically removing it later once we'd confirmed that the treatment had been successful. And we took up what we estimate to be about 100 tonnes worth of plant matter out of those waterways, which shows how serious the growth can be.
0: Whoa. So how long do you suspect that it had been there for it to get to the point where there's 100 tonnes to be removed?
1: It's a good question, and it's really hard to know, but we do take frequent inspections of these waterways and hadn't come across it in the past in that area. So it's likely that this had just grown rapidly with the wet weather that we've had and a lot of available sunlight. It's really just taken off in these waterways, and it shows how serious the weed can be.
0: So great that you stayed on top of it. You got those routine inspections, but what could have happened if there wasn't a rapid response to this?
1: Look, it's a good question, and it really could have been a serious issue if these waterways had extended, and like if we'd had a flood event and had pushed this weed into a lot of other different water systems. The good news out of this situation is that this waterway ends in salt water, and the frog bit doesn't survive in salt water. So the downstream impacts, it's lucky that we don't have an area that we're flying into that it could really go off in.
0: Yeah, right. We are speaking to Braden Luke, the Environmental Operations Team Leader at Port Stephens Council, about this weed infestation of frog bit, the weed. Now, was it dangerous at all to humans or pets?
1: The way that it's most dangerous to humans is just the way it forms such a thick mat that it looks like solid ground. And so there's been stories of people falling into areas where it's taken over, and it's even challenging to swim in just because of how thick the root system is. So it can be a drowning hazard.
0: Right. And what are you asking the public to do now then?

0: Look, I'd love people to familiarise themselves with the plant. There's a great website called Weedwise, and if you can remember Frogbit and have a look at it, we'd just love people to be aware of the weed. And if, keep an eye out if you've got dams in your backyard or waterways, have a look and see if there's anything that looks similar, and please let your local council know.
1: All right, very good. And, you know, paint us a picture for those who maybe will forget to do this when they get home. Can you describe in vivid detail what Frogbit looks like?
0: Yeah, it is distinct. It's a very circular leaf and it has a very spongy feel to it. So it's quite three-dimensional, and if you squish it between your fingers, it's very spongy. And if you were to pull it out, it has a remarkable amount of roots with it as well. So it does look unique. The circular leaf is the best identifier, quite small, maybe a 20 to 50 cent coin.
1: Okay. Well, I guess congratulations are in order, Braden, for finding it early and getting rid of it. But thank you for speaking to us today.
0: Thanks very much.
1: Braden Luke there, the Environmental Operations Team Leader at Port Stephens Council, talking about the weed Frogbit. Keep your eyes open, 20 to a 50%, 50 cent coin size, spongy circular leaf with big root systems.
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1: abc.net.au/Haywire. Now it's time for the news headlines. Bridget Murphy stepped into the studio. Bridget, what's happening?
13: Hello, Nick. Making news this afternoon. A man and a teenage boy are being praised for their extraordinary bravery they displayed while trying to rescue a five-year-old girl who died in a house fire at Swansea. Police today confirmed the five-year-old girl was the victim of the fire yesterday afternoon. An 87-year-old woman was taken to hospital and treated for serious burns, while a second five-year-old girl is uninjured. A 37-year-old man forced his way through the front door and helped the woman and child out of the burning home, while a 16-year-old boy attempted to enter the house by a closed window, suffering cuts to his leg. A lawyer representing two of the women involved in an alleged sexual assault engulfing the Sydney Swans says his clients are suffering severe stress and anxiety. Victoria Police is investigating an allegation of sexual assault in a Melbourne hotel room in the early hours of Monday morning. Nobody has been arrested and no charges have been laid. And finally, the Newcastle Knights NRL coach says the return of senior players Bradman Best and Jacob Safidi for tomorrow's match against Manly couldn't have come at a better time. The sixth-place Knights are already locked into finals but are aiming to finish the season in the top four for the first time in 20 years, while the Sea Eagles will be aiming to snap a six-game losing streak, Nick.
1: You're going to be on the sidelines for that one.
13: Yes, old boys' day.
1: Old boys' day. It's going to be a ripper. Mm. Are we a chance to be top four? What do you think? What's your call?
13: Yes. Yes, because we've got it's a guaranteed 2 points, obviously, in the last round as the Knights have the bye. And the last two games are doable, particularly this game against Manly. As I mentioned, you know, Manly are a bit of form slump. However, Tom Trbojevic comes back as fullback and captain for Manly. So hearing from Justin Holbrook today at the stadium before captain's run, he said, you know, they can't be written off. You know, they'll be hungry to snap this losing streak. So we'll see.
1: Sounds like they can only be beaten by complacency.
13: Exactly, which is not what Knights fans want.
1: No. All right, thanks, Bridge.
13: Thank you.
14: Traffic.
1: Let's find out what's happening on the roads at the Transport Management Centre. Kristen Hoban joins us. Hi, Kristen. How are you going?
15: Hi there, Nick. I'm well, and it's not too bad on the roads at the moment. We've just got a couple of breakdowns. So our first breakdown is southbound on the M1 in Freeman's Waterhole. Not having a major impact, just take it easy. And then continue to exercise caution along Wilton Road in Awabba. That's due to that broken down truck near Cessnock Road. Now on transport at the moment, things are okay, but plan ahead for the weekend. We've got track work on the Central Coast to Newcastle line with buses replacing trains between Newcastle Interchange and Gordon. And on the Hunter line, buses are replacing trains between Scone, Dungog and Newcastle Interchange. All those details available for you at transportnsw.info. And if you need any information on traffic, just head to livetraffic.com.
1: Thank you so much, Kristen.
15: Thanks, Nick.
1: Kristen Hoban there from the Transport Management Centre. Let's talk about the space race. So America won that in the 1960s. It's back on and it's heating up. The

US, Russia, and China are all looking to the moon, not just to send people, but to build bases. And another step towards that is about to happen. More on that very shortly on ABC Newcastle.

What I am there on ABC Newcastle. You are with Nick Gill on your drive program. Up till 5 o'clock, Charlie Pickering will be taking over in about 23 minutes' time. We'll have your weather on the way very shortly as well, but I am very excited about this story. So, we've long known about the presence of water on the moon, and maybe you're picturing something like this.

0: But it's not quite a river exactly, but ice. These are likely in craters that are permanently covered in shadow. But now, China is about to launch an ambitious attempt to find some moon water in the form of ice using a space probe that hops. Associate Professor Alice Gorman is a space archaeologist at Flinders University, and she joins us now. Hello, Alice.
1: Hello, Nick.
0: Okay, we need to start with some basics. What is a space archaeologist?
1: Oh, well, I look at all of the artifacts that humans have left behind in orbit, on the moon, on Mars, on Venus,

0: and with an archaeological perspective for what stories they can tell us about how humans are engaging with space in the 20th and 21st centuries. Does that make sense?
1: It does make sense, but I'm also, follow-up question, do you have a whip and like a cowboy hat?
0: Look, I can crack a whip. I grew up on a farm. Okay. But, Nick, no, I do not normally wear a cowboy hat or carry whip.
1: Okay, fair enough, fair enough. You know, we're not all Indiana Jones when we're an archaeologist. So let's move on to more serious matters. Let's talk about the craters that might have ice in them. What is going on?
0: So these craters are at the lunar north and south poles, and we now know that the moon actually has water cycles. So people are used to thinking of it as dead and barren, but it's actually chemically pretty active. So in these deep craters in the south pole, there've been no direct sunlight for 2 billion years. So these shadows are 2 billion years old, and they're so cold they've trapped volatiles like water vapor and hydrogen oxygen. And we're pretty sure that there's actual ice in there. And people are really interested in this because you can use water to make rocket fuel. You can use it to support habitation and a permanent presence on the moon as well. But what people are really interested in is using it to make rockets that will then go on to Mars.
1: Right on. And can you tell us quickly, as an aside to all of this, so there's no dark side of the moon, obviously, because it rotates around the Earth, but we do always see the same face of the moon. So how is there parts that never see sunlight?
0: It's because of the angle that they present to the sun. So, and this is a whole lot of lunar science that I'm not going to explain very well, but some parts of the, we can see the near side, we can't see the far side. When you get to the limbs of the moon, from our perspective, it can be really difficult to pick out these craters, and the sun approaches them at a very oblique angle. So these craters are known as the craters of eternal darkness, and there are ridges between them and crater edges, which are actually almost always in sunlight, and they're called the peaks of eternal light. And that's where people want to put solar power installations to power everything that's going on in the deep dark craters.
1: Yeah, okay. And does the moon spin like a top like the Earth does, or does it have a more, you know, uniform sort of orbit?
0: It's tidally locked to Earth, so that's why it always faces us. But, of course, it goes around the sun the same as the Earth does. So it has days that are, you know, our days are 24 hours. The moon's days are a month long. Mm-hmm. You get 2 weeks of darkness and 2 weeks of sunlight. And this is one of the things that makes the Chinese mission there so interesting. So on other parts of the moon, when night comes after 2 weeks of day, it's really difficult to get equipment to survive. So lunar rovers and landers and probes often die during the night. And as I say that, it makes it sound quite sad. But what China has been very good at is getting things to survive the lunar night. So on the far side, they currently have the U-2 rover, which worked for about 6 years through day and night and is currently still working but inactive. So they're going to send a hopping probe into one of these permanently shadowed craters. And it's not ever going to get any sunshine down there. So they've got the track record in making things survive the night and making them survive permanent night shortly to come.
1: Okay, so tell us about the hoppers. How do these work?
0: So hoppers have been used on by other nations, Japan most notably, for asteroids and comets. And then the hoppers, they jump a little bit, just a tiny bit, using magnets. But this one's a bit different because it's going to use little rocket thrusters to jump from where it lands with the lander inside one of these craters. So apparently it will be able to loft itself up about 15 kilometres. The moon, of wow. course, is only 1/6 Earth gravity, so that'll be a bit easier. But there's a lot that can go wrong here.
1: Yeah.
0: Then it will

0: op into the crater, and we will hopefully, it's got a little drill attached to it, so it's going to drill into the surface, and we'll get our first actual data from the ice itself. We'll find out its composition, all of the trace elements and everything that is in it. It'll be the first time we've been able to do that.
1: Okay, and then is the view to use that information to try and establish some kind of lunar base?
0: Yeah, so NASA, as everyone knows, is working hard to get a more permanent presence on the moon. China and Russia have partnered up to do a similar thing. So everybody wants to have a permanent base. They want to mine the water ice and other minerals that are present on the moon. And a lot of these are commercial missions.
1: Yeah.
0: So they're looking to, make some money out of this industry. But China, if it can pull this off, because a lot of the other missions have landed near the South Pole, but they haven't actually landed in it. So if it pulls this off, we're going to get, or China, and I'm sure they're going to release this data to the rest of the world too. They will be, I don't know, years and years ahead in their efforts to have a permanent lunar base, because they'll have perfected some of the technology needed and they'll have some of the data needed.
1: Right, we are speaking to space archaeologist Alice Gorman at the moment about water in the form of ice on the moon. Tell us more about these commercial entities. How is it commercially viable to send a rocket to space and then do something with the water? Like, what are they getting out of that?
0: Yeah, I mean, a lot of people have this question, like, what is the business case for this?
1: Yeah.
0: So some of it is premised on there being a local lunar economy, and it's a bit of a chicken and an egg thing. So you need to develop the resources to go to the moon, but you won't have a market immediately for things like water, ice, and other minerals on the moon. We don't necessarily need water back on Earth, but there are things that you could get from the moon we could use on Earth. One of those is helium-3, an isotope you don't really get here, and that can be used as a power source in cryogenics, other things like that. There's other rare earth elements that could be useful, although they're not at the South Pole necessarily. So I think part of what people are envisaging is a kind of a circular economy on the moon that Mars might become part of. So resources will be used locally, and they'll sustain a local market.
1: Is there any downside to essentially harvesting water from the moon for any kind of use? Like, surely that's a very finite resource.
0: It's a huge resource, but it is finite. There's a couple of downsides, I guess. So the moon actually has water cycles, and we don't fully understand these yet. So it's mining the ice could disrupt a whole sort of lunar ecology that we don't fully understand. And sending all this industrial machinery in could contaminate the ice. So this ice could tell us a lot about where Earth's water comes from, why there's so much water in the solar system. There's a lot of water floating about in the asteroids and various other places. So where it comes from, we need to know the exact mineral composition of this water, and we can get an idea whether it came on a comet, whether it came from volcanic activity. There's a lot of theories around. So we don't want that industrial activity to permanently contaminate things that we need to basically learn how the solar system works.
1: Yeah, right. Well, this is intriguing. Thank you so much for your time, Professor Alice Gorman.
0: No worries, Nick.
1: Associate Professor Alice Gorman there, a space archaeologist at Flinders University, talking about the potential presence of ice that we have known about for decades and China trying to discover that on the moon. You're on ABC Newcastle. We'll have your weather next after September from Earth, Wind and Fire.

0: Earth, Wind and Fire, September there. You're on ABC Newcastle. Nick Gill is with you up until 5 o'clock, about 9 minutes left before Charlie Pickering takes over. Thank you so much for joining me. It's time to check in on what's happening in the skies.
1: Weather.
0: Let's go to Tom Saunders, our ABC weather presenter. Hey, Tom, how are you going?
2: Nick, I'm doing very well, thank you.
0: Excellent. What's happening in the weather?
2: Yeah, well, look, the Hunter's had a cloudy day. It's they're at the southern edge of a cloud band, so it's actually been sunny all day in Sydney. We've barely had any cloud, but as soon as you hit the central coast, that's the very edge of the cloud band. Now, for the Hunter, we have seen some light, patchy rain today. Not every town has picked up precipitation. 0.4 of a millimetre has fallen at Nobby's Head since 9 a.m. There's been a couple of millimetres at Williamtown and also at Singleton. Now, the rain or showers will continue tonight, especially for the northern part of the Hunter. But I'm expecting that band of cloud will just contract further north early tomorrow. So just a slight chance of a shower in the early morning for Saturday, then a mostly sunny day. Winds will be westerly, 15 to 25 kilometres per hour. And it's looking warm. Newcastle, 12 to 23 degrees. Maitland, 10 to 23. And Scone, 9 to 21. Sunday should be partly cloudy. There is a slight chance of a shower about the lower Hunter. That's just from onshore winds. It's most likely in the late morning and the afternoon. And we're looking at a high of 21 in Newcastle. Monday, it's back to mostly sunny and it's warm, 23 degrees. Some inland parts of the Hunter, Singleton, for example, climbing up to 25 on Monday. But then Tuesday, another band of cloud will arrive. Very high chance of showers, chance of a thunderstorm. Still warm though, with tops around 23. And then more showers are likely on Wednesday and 22. That next system, Nick, that arrives next week, looks like at this stage it will supply an average of about 10 to 20 millimetres across the Hunter.
0: Very good. And temperatures around 25. Is spring starting to spring?
2: I would argue we didn't really have much of a winter
0: this
2: year.
0: Well, that's true.
2: I mean, we certainly had some pretty frosty nights, but just in general, it's been a pretty mild winter. But yeah, it's looking like a very mild end to the season. Temperatures most days over the next week, they'll be staying above.

0: 20.
1: All right. Thank you so much, Tom.
2: Cheers.
1: Tom Saunders there, ABC weather presenter, giving you the weather. Let's take some Kylie before we go. You're on ABC Newcastle.

National icon Kylie Minogue spinning around on ABC Newcastle. Also, somebody who has inadvertently got our PM in trouble, but not her fault, of course. You are with Nick Gill, finishing up the show with you, taking the seat for Kylie Morris today. She will hopefully be back on Monday for your drive program. Charlie Pickering will be taking over fairly shortly after the 5 o'clock news. But it's big weekend of sport this weekend, including the NRL Knights men taking on Manly on Old Boys Day. So you heard it here first a little bit earlier, but Bridget Murphy, our sports guru, she'll be on the sidelines. She has said that top four spot, I'm paraphrasing here, but she reckons that we can do it. She reckons we can get that second chance. I mean, worst case scenario, hopefully we can still get a home final here at Hunter Stadium. Wouldn't that be marvellous? The women, who are placed seventh at the moment, taking into account that the NRLW is a top six final system, they're taking on the Tigers after a couple of losses on the trot. So hopefully they can get over the line there. But tonight, if you are interested, from 5:30 on the ABC Listen app is the NRL pre-show. But from 6 o'clock on ABC Radio, you got Raiders v Broncos at Canberra Stadium, starting at 6 o'clock with Andrew Moore, Luke Lewis and Alan Tung. Then from 8 o'clock, we've got the Dolphins v the Eels at Lang Park. Quentin Hull taking you through that with Billy Moore and Zane Bojack. Tomorrow, though, the pre-show is from Stadium Australia with Andrew Moore. Luke Lewis.

0: was joining him with Michael Carayannis. But the big one for us from 3 o'clock, that Knights v Manly game on ABC, starting with Glenn Lauder, Matthew Elliott and Bridget Murphy, as I said, on the sidelines from 3 o'clock. Can they do it? Manly have had, I don't know, almost an absolute capitulation, really, after the change of coach earlier in the season. So just don't get complacent, Knights. That's all I'll say. We've also got our North Stars in the ice hockey. So they've got a doubleheader this weekend for the final round for them. At the moment, there's three teams locked on. I think it's 59 points at the top of the table. Whoever takes it out, well, they'll get the premiers. There's no premiers plate in the AIHL, but good luck to them. Tomorrow, we're looking at Saturday Brekkie with Scott Bevan. Coming up, he's got a forum that he's going to be discussing focused on the Hunter River. So the second of its kind to be held. It's going to take place in Singleton next week, bringing together landholders, scientists, First Nations organisations and residents. And Scott Bevan is going to be delving into all of that. But thank you for all your texts, all your calls today. I hope you have a wonderful weekend. But that's all from me. Toodaloo.
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3: Good afternoon, Bridget Murphy with ABC Hunter News. A man and a teenage boy are being praised for their extraordinary bravery they displayed while trying to rescue a five-year-old girl who died in a house fire at Swansea. Ben Clifford reports.
4: Police today confirmed a five-year-old girl was the victim of a ferocious house fire in Swansea yesterday afternoon. An 87-year-old woman was taken to hospital and treated for serious burns, while a second five-year-old girl is uninjured. Police have praised the efforts of two locals who stepped in to help. Police say a 37-year-old man forced his way through the front door and helped the elderly woman and child out of the burning home, while a 16-year-old boy attempted to enter the house via a closed window, suffering cuts to his leg. He was taken to hospital for treatment. Investigations continue.
3: A former Hunter Valley Catholic priest who used the internet to seek children for sex has been sentenced to 6.5 years jail. Blake Doyle reports.
5: The district court heard Guy Norman Harcher pleaded guilty to 11 offences relating to grooming and procuring a child online. He also pleaded guilty to child abuse material offences in 2024. He was arrested at his Sydney address after he was caught in an online sting with an undercover police officer. The 79-year-old was today sentenced in the Sydney District Court to 6.5 years jail with 3 years non-parole. The court was told he was in a car crash while he was in the parish of Gresford Dungog in 2002 that ended his time as a priest due to brain damage, and that could have lowered his moral culpability. It was a claim rejected by the Crown.
3: A deputy state coroner has found it's understandable a woman's family criticised her discharge from a Central Coast mental health unit within days of attempting self-harm. Courtney Yendall reports.
6: The woman, BZ, died from a self-inflicted wound in a standoff with police at Bonnells Bay 5 years ago. An inquest heard BZ had been admitted as an involuntary patient in the Wyong Mental Health Unit on January 16, 2021, after attempting self-harm, and was discharged 2 days later. She died 4 days after that, prompting criticism by her family. Deputy State Coroner David O'Neill said it is completely understandable that the family raised these issues, asking why things weren't done differently. But he said BZ had been assessed as calm and bright before discharge, and legally she could no longer be held as an involuntary patient.
3: About 200 jobs will be created and 52,000 homes eventually powered as construction of a solar farm gets underway at Muswellbrook. Construction of the Muswellbrook solar farm officially began today and is expected to be online by 2028. The 135-megawatt solar farm is located on the old Muswellbrook coal mine site and has been developed by Swedish company OX2. OX2 CEO Mattias Taft says the site was perfect because of its history as a coal mine.
7: The important element here is that there is a lot of infrastructure from the former coal mining business, and I think that's a great opportunity for the whole region. So take that as an advantage and develop and deploy more renewables in this area.
3: The Newcastle Knights NRL coach says return of senior players Bradman Best and Jacob Saifiti for tomorrow's match against Manly couldn't have come at a better time.

0: at a time. The sixth-place Knights are already locked into finals, but are aiming to finish the season in the top four for the first time in 20 years, while the Sea Eagles will be aiming to snap a six-game losing streak. Best has been sidelined with a calf injury, while Safiti has mixed six matches with a hamstring injury. Justin Holbrook says the duo have recovered well.
1: It's great to have obviously Bradman and Jacob back, so really important members of our team, so good time of year to get them back as well, so yeah, they're right to go.
0: And the Newcastle Jets A-League women's draw has been released, with a majority of the home fixtures listed without a locked-in ground. The Jets women last season played majority of their home games at Newcastle's number 2 sports ground. In the fixture list today, most of the matches were listed as TBA location. In a statement, a Jets spokesperson said there's a lack of ground availability in the Newcastle area and the club is currently looking into a variety of potential venues. The Jets women's season will begin on the 17th of October against Perth Glory. A partly cloudy evening expected across the Hunter. Medium chance of showers about the upper Hunter with a slight chance elsewhere. Overnight temperatures falling to between 9 and 12 degrees. Tomorrow, slight chance of a shower in the early morning, clearing to a mostly sunny day with temperatures between 17 and 23 degrees. And Sunday, a partly cloudy day with a slight chance of a shower about the lower Hunter. You're up to date with all the latest from ABC News.
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14: Hello. Welcome to TGIF. Thank God it's Friday. On Friday, the 21st of August, I'm Charlie Pickering, coming to you live from the George Negus Memorial Concert Hall. And for those who don't know, TGIF is also available as a podcast on the ABC Listen app. And after listening to last week's Ep Online, none other than the Prime Minister, Anthony Albanese, has given us a review.
15: Clearly, that was an error. If I had my time again, which you don't, then I wouldn't have done that podcast.
14: Yeah, harsh but fair, absolutely. And as always, we have brought together Australia's finest comedic minds to sift through the news. And to help introduce them, I have some out-of-context quotes from the week. First up, it's Venezuela slash Australia's funniest export slash import. But when he met the PM this week, according to Senator Sarah Hanson-Young...
16: The Prime Minister tickled his tummy and he rolled over like Toto the dog.
14: Yes, his management promised us that he is fully house-trained. Would you please welcome Ivana Aristegueta?
17: Is it very easy to house-train me? Yes. Because I take a lot of naps. It's just,
14: oh, that's it.
17: I am a napper baby.
14: Yeah. Next up, we have a Best Newcomer nominee at the Melbourne Comedy Festival who's been warned by right-wing American commentator Ben Shapiro.
18: Please, please, please, stop being a moron.
14: Well, thankfully, he will never change to appease those pundits. It's Rafa Menarjan! And finally, it's an actor, writer, comedian who you may recognise from The Cheap Seats and also The Weekly, who just recently scored a plum new job in the Trump administration as...
19: Trump's fiercely loyal personal aide, physically close to Trump at all hours of the day, once jumped into the trunk of a vehicle in Trump's motorcade when she was told there was not room for her to travel.
14: Yes, and the best thing is that by travelling in the trunk of Trump's motorcade, we don't have to give her a cab charge home. Would you please welcome Nicolette Minster?
3: Thank you so much. I will. That actually fell under and anything else deemed necessary in the job description. So
14: Nicolette, speaking of travelling, you're sitting in the middle seat on the panel tonight. Yeah. You told our producer that you don't mind sitting in the middle, even on a plane.
3: That's right. I'm an only child, so I will seek intimacy and...

0: a sense of belonging?
1: At every juncture, yeah.
2: Wow.
1: Yeah, I don't mind it. Yeah.
2: It's hell.
1: Really?
2: Yes.
1: I think you have the most... I don't know. Do you think you just have...
2: Of other people's air to breathe? Yeah.
1: I don't know. I mean, yeah, you're not selling it. But I honestly, I don't mind it.
2: Oh, well, that's good. Yeah. I mean, we need
1: if you're on the aisle... No, let's dig into this.
2: Yes.
1: If you're on the aisle, you get your elbow knocked, and if you're on the window, the roof feels closer to your head. Thank you. And when you're in the middle, it's crazy that we've already done the census and I didn't put this, like, I really...
2: God, that would have been a good census question.
1: Yeah. Have we done the ABC Your Say?
2: No, we should.
1: Okay, let's go.
2: Nicolette from Economy says, I'm happy to be in the middle. Yeah, I don't like a roof near my head.
1: Yeah, you
3: I
1: really...
3: my plane.
1: It's quite clear that I only ever fly economy because there's no middle seats in business.
2: Ivan, it's safe to say, I mean, economy's not for you anymore. You're a big film star. You had a film premiere at the Melbourne International Film Festival. How about that?
4: Show me the money.
2: Yes. I hear those indie films. I mean, Tarantino made a fortune. You must have.
5: No.
2: Okay. What is the film called and what's it about?
5: Yesterday Island is a time loop in a... That's the genre. It's comedy and a bit of a sci-fi. It's fun. It's right. It's fun. It's a time loop film. Like it's own. That's a genre now, right?
6: Like a boomerang.
2: A boomerang.
5: Probably.
2: I think the description is an unsuccessful writer stuck living the same day on repeat.
5: Yep.
2: On a sub-Antarctic island, you buried the lead there. I had no idea it was sub-Antarctic. Must find another unwitting victim to take his place.
1: Oh, it's like the Santa Claus.
5: What?
6: I was going to say, it's like Groundhog Day.
2: Yeah.
1: No, but
2: yeah,
1: it's Santa
5: like Groundhog
1: Claus.
5: Day, it's a time loop film.
1: Yeah, yeah. Man, and you're Santa until you can get someone else to be Santa.
5: No, it's about spite.
1: And, my middle school.
2: Oh, really?
5: Who do you hate so enough for you to swap places with so you can save yourself?
1: Oh.
2: Oh, that's very interesting.
5: It is.
1: Yeah. Funny, is it?
2: It's interesting, though.
5: It is funny.
2: I have such fear about the future of my career that I would not swap for this, even if I was trapped in Antarctica doing it. Yeah. I will hang on to this with grim death until the day I die.
5: So you're saying the ABC is like a time loop for you?
2: I don't think I'm the only one saying it. All right, let's crack into the game, though. Now, the rules tonight are very simple. If you get a question right, you will hear this and score 1 point. If you land a hot take, you'll hear this.
3: Okay.
2: And score 2 points. And if you land a genius-level miraculous answer, you will hear this. And score 5 points. So mathematically, being correct is fine, but being funny is better. Let's get started with our first game. It is, of course, the Hot Take Hoedown.
7: Grab your partners, give them a spin. It's time for the Hot Take Hoedown.
2: That's right. We take a story from the news and we get the hottest takes from our panellists. And for our Hot Take Hoedown, it turns out that the McDonald's app has been collecting extensive information about its users, including a 515-page report on one reporter. Let's have a listen.
8: Much of my 515-page report was a detailed history of my McDonald's habits. Every time I opened the app to grab a bite to eat, it created a detailed record of when I went, where I went, and what I purchased.
2: That is an odd way of the reporter saying, I just eat too much McDonald's.
5: Yeah.
2: That's amazing. So my question to the panel is this. Are you happy with fast food chains keeping a detailed profile of your purchasing habits if it means they can offer you more personalized deals? Ivan.
5: That's funny. It's like if you get the McDonald's saying, like, hey, it's about writing a new show time for next year's comedy festival. Are you ready for nuggets and you feel very depressed now? You want some like McFlurry?
2: Yeah.
5: Get a McFlurry.
2: Opening night didn't go so well. Yeah. You want to eat your feelings?
5: Yeah. Exactly. Exactly.
2: Are you scared about McDonald's knowing your choices, or is it just pretty clear?
5: If McDonald's knows my choices, I'm already scared. Like, I'll go too much to McDonald's and I know that I have not much time left in this. Yeah.
2: Nicolette, how about you? Are you happy for fast food giants to know your purchasing habits if they can offer more personalized deals?
1: No, I think it should go further. I think it should link in with my health record as well.
6: Oh, it is.
5: With your Fitbit.
1: I think it should be like a time loop. And I think... And I think it should connect, like, if you've just had a mental health plan prescribed, then I don't think you should have to go and order the nuggets. I think the nuggets should just arrive.
2: Oh.
1: And then I think if

0: salad. Like, just go for it.
1: That is it. And I think their bottom line showed that.
0: I want them. I just draw the line on the census. You know, I don't want the government to know what I want. I just want to be able to complain about it when they get it wrong. I think that's an important part of it. And I also resent the census this year. They ask a question, you know, do you need assistance daily? And I took that very philosophically. And I realized that, you know, most days by 11 a.m. I have food on my shirt. And I do, but then I read it was meant for people who needed the NDIS, which is everyone apparently. But yeah.
1: It is interesting, the question of do you need help daily? And I bet everyone's mum was going, he does.
0: Yeah, exactly. Yeah.
1: He does. Yeah. That's why the laundry arrives every 2 weeks. Yeah. I still do it because I love him.
0: Yeah.
1: But yeah. So on the whole, though, are you're protective of your data or not?
0: Me? No. Yeah. But I'm also doing like a public radio show right now, given my hot take. So I like the attention.
1: Love the attention of a data breach.
0: Like, you know, the big wigs at McDonald's are, you know, taking an interest in me.
2: I think we have to expose ourselves to the point where our data is worthless, right? Like, that's the only way we can beat it.
1: Well, no.
2: I want the companies to be paying me to stop sharing my data.
1: Companies say, literally, the too much information laws get passed, the TMI bill.
2: Exactly right.
1: Where everything... it's like McDonald's gets information about a swab at some point.
2: Yeah, completely.
1: And they don't need that, but they have to have it.
2: I'm sending pathology results, you know, just in case they want to squeeze.
1: Sorry, I just imagined you rocking up at McDonald's, ordering your nuggets and handing over just a lukewarm jar.
2: A bowel cancer test.
1: Well, yeah. I went softer, funny. But good on you.
2: What do they put in the soft serve?
1: Oh, wow.
2: Oh, yeah, that's the line?
1: That is apparently the line.
2: Friday night.
1: This is TGIF, as if you didn't know. Broadcasting live from the George Negus Memorial Concert Hall. My name's Charlie Pickering, and joining me are Nicolette Minster, Avant Aristogueta, and Rafa Menajem. Let's check the score at the moment. And, it is close. Avant and Nicolette are both on 0 points.
3: Okay. Yeah.
1: That's very close at this stage. Mm-hmm. Narrowly ahead, Rafa on 1 point.
0: Yes.
1: Woo! But don't worry, it's business time. It's the short-term memory test.
4: Do you know what happened this week? We'll hum a few bars. And see if you can remember the words. It's the short-term memory test.
1: To kick off this week's short-term memory test, Pauline Hanson. I don't know if you're familiar with her. She's a politician. Pauline Hanson has called for Australians to have early access to their superannuation.
5: Pauline Hanson says the superannuation system is broken and that Australians should be able to access their super early in times of emergency, including for...
1: What emergencies does Pauline Hanson believe should allow you to dip into your super, Nicolette?
2: When there are subtitles on the movie.
1: Yes, it's an Australian.
4: Okay.
1: It's the opposite of a monoculture.
2: The minute you see Helvetica New, she's out of there. She's like, how much do you need to get over it? Yeah.
1: Wow. Yeah. And that is it. That is an emergency. And what are you going to use? You tap into your super to what? Get Paul Blart Mall Cop? Or what do you do with the money to get rid of the subtitles?
2: Fund the ABC.
1: Okay, yeah, that makes sense. That does make way too much sense. It does.
2: I took a Hanson approach to that, and I didn't give it much thought beyond that.
1: State the policy, run from the detail.
2: Thank you so
1: much.
6: That's a very good answer.
1: Yeah, it is. Rafa, tell me, what emergencies does Pauline Hanson believe should allow you to dip into your super?
0: Well, I think for her sake, she could use help getting some super funding for candidate vetting. I don't know if you've heard of her last two. So there was a South Asian man, and I think they were using him to display that they were more tolerant than you might expect. And then he put out a bunch of posts that were very intolerant to the queer community.
1: Right.
0: Which led Barnaby Joyce to go on ABC and explain that One Nation is an inherently gay party.
1: Mm.
0: And then for some reason their polling dropped by 4% after that. And then they had another candidate who came out And he was a footy player, and they were excited about that. But he was also the subject of a 2018 article.

0: article which explained that you know, he had a few head knocks and now he regularly flies off in, quote, fits of rage.
1: And Barnaby said, that's my job.
0: Yes, exactly. Yeah. Yeah, he had no problem with that. So yeah.
1: That is amazing. I just want to dial back for a moment there. Yeah. I want to meet
0: you
1: the
0: dipped into my punchline.
1: I didn't mean to. Yeah.
0: So,
1: God, yeah. I didn't. I'm sorry. You were.
0: Okay, said, I'm just
1: you should have been informed. You were booked for booked for setups to make me look good. No,
0: I did it too slow. I really dragged it out. You know what the problem is? You have an old sandwich in your canteen back there.
1: How dare you?
0: And I ate it, and I regret it. Yeah.
1: Oh well.
0: Yeah.
1: I'm sorry. I stole your punchline. I'll give you a lot more landing
0: I'm
1: room.
0: I'm sorry. I stole your sandwich.
1: That's fine. We'll call it a draw.
0: So is my stomach.
1: I do need to dial back though and say I want to meet the 4%. Of One Nation voters who were just like, bang on, I tell you what.
2: No more than they want to meet you.
1: Yeah, but no, but the 4% that are like, they're going, tell you what, these big parties, I'm over them. Pauline Hanson is the answer. And then the comment is made, the homophobic comments are made, and those 4% are going, well, hang on a minute, they're anti-gay. No, that's not the One Nation I know and love.
0: Right.
1: Well, how did they change their mind at that point? That's amazing.
0: To be fair, there are a lot of reasons why they might have changed their names. I mean, One Nation's making a lot of headlines.
1: It could be anything.
0: Could have been anything. I'm not going to disparage those kind voters, partly because I look like this and I'm afraid of them.
1: Okay, that's a good call. That is a good call. I haven't asked you yet, though, Ivan. What emergencies does Pauline Hanson believe should allow you to dip into your super?
3: Did Pauline Hanson was the one who cooked some sausages in Parliament or bacon? Didn't?
0: You're thinking of Bunnings.
3: No. So, but right, yeah, a steak.
1: She cooked a steak on a sandwich toaster.
3: Yes. So I think it's for that, for emergency sandwich, Parliament sandwich toasters.
1: Right. So
3: yeah, sandwich press. Jaffle emergency Congress jaffle.
1: Yes.
3: Jaffle crunk.
1: Do you know what was incredible? It was a meal with Barnaby Joyce where she was trying to woo him to join One Nation. And the steak served was Gina Reinhart brand steak from her cattle. So I just have to say, so she is a cattle farmer as well as everything else. She's got a bit of cash, but why not? And so it was a Gina steak. And that was before Gina gave her the plane. That is the story of Australian politics right there. If you're willing to swallow Gina Reinhart, you can be a part of One Nation, it turns out.
3: Wow.
1: Yeah, I think I'm going to get cautioned.
0: Here we go.
3: So to finish my answer is for all the gimmicks she takes to Parliament, like
1: props. Yes.
3: I think she uses her super for that.
1: She just got one costume. It's a burqa every time.
3: A burqa.
1: Why not a clown? It's far more appropriate.
3: Yeah.
1: Ronald McDonald, you've got the wig already. Anyway. Yeah, I judge it too, but it happened quickly, and let's move on. Well, let's have a listen and see if anyone took the points.
4: Pauline Hanson says the superannuation system is broken and that Australians should be able to access their super early in times of emergency, including for mortgage repayments and for medical bills.
1: Yes, and also to chip in for petrol for Gina's jet. That's the other thing you're allowed to chip in for. So no one took the points on that occasion. And I am as shocked as you are. Labor also were getting busy this week. They announced new limits on a certain advertising.
5: And an opt-out registry, promising one stop to prevent all ads through streaming, gaming and online.
1: Labor has promised a registry where you can block yourself receiving ads about what, Rafa?
0: Married at First Sight.
1: Oh, yeah. Wow. Is it possible?
6: Okay.
0: That show has done tremendous social and intellectual harm to this country.
1: Yeah.
0: And I don't know how we got back into arranged marriages, you know? At least back then, we used to arrange marriages and it was by someone who loved you, who was trying to find you a good match. Now it's done by someone who hates you, who wants to watch you have a fit on TV. And I think, I get it. It's hard dating. I went on a date the other day. It went well. She wants to be friends. it's okay. You can never make too many friends. People say it's hard to make friends after high school, Charlie, but I've made quite a few.
1: Oh, really? That's great. There's hope. That's really wonderful.
0: Yeah.
1: Sorry, you've just given me the idea as you went through that of arranged marriage at first sight, which would be just a completely different show. The ISIS brides aren't busy. I mean, it could be pretty entertaining. Well, nothing offensive about that. I mean, it'd be a good show. It'd be a good show.
0: Yeah.
1: Am I the only one?
0: We're a real great writing team, Charlie.
1: Van, tell me, Labor has promised a registry where you can block yourself receiving ads about what?
2: Funeral insurance. I hate them. It's not that I hate them. I don't get them. I don't understand why in this country dying is so expensive that you have to save money for dying. Like, this is Australia. There's a lot of land and not that much people. Like, grandpa dies, just grab a shovel, taking for a road trip.
1: It should be more open. You shouldn't have to do it somewhere where you've got to pay.
2: Yeah. There's also sharks. Like, instead of white lady funerals, great white lady funerals.
1: Oh, great white lady funerals.
2: Thank you.
1: If only we could broker a deal with the sharks that instead of eating live ones, you get Nan. Nicolette Minster, Labor's promised a registry where you can block yourself receiving ads about what?
6: Anything that purports to make my whites whiter than white.
1: Wow, so One Nation.
6: Okay. Listen, I'm just trying to adhere to the editorial policies, Charlie, of the ABC. But yeah, enough of that.
1: Do you feel laundry shame?
6: I feel targeted as a busy mum, and I do feel laundry shamed. I just don't think it works.
1: Wow.
6: Yeah. I don't like that they're trying to sell you oxygen. I don't know if you've seen those products.
2: Yeah,
6: with the products come with extra oxygen.
2: Yeah,
6: and I'm like, well, leave some for the rest of us.
1: Wow, this has been a reverse Zoot review.
6: It really has. I miss that woman in her adult braces.
1: I do. let's have a listen and see if anyone took the points over Labor's new advertising policy.
5: And an opt-out registry promising one stop to prevent all ads through streaming, gaming and online. Labor and the Coalition agreeing on new gambling reforms after a series of meetings between the leaders.
1: That's right. You will soon be able to opt out of gambling ads online, although there is even a stronger system where you can opt out of all ads. It's called watching the ABC. Am I right? Yeah. Yes. Oh! Gadzooks! You know what that sound means. It means we've barely got enough time before the halftime break. We just don't have time to be funny and correct at the same time, so we need rules of a different game.
7: Okay.
1: Right? And the game, we're so hard for time, I'll explain. It'll take a bit, don't worry. Now.
6: Okay.
1: I'm going to give you 10 fast questions. Mm-hmm. You don't get a point for getting it correct. You only get a point if the audience laughs. You only have to be funny. It is the fast and the spurious. Are you ready?
7: No.
1: Okay. Hang on. No, stop the clock. I didn't say start. So here's what's going to happen. Here are the scores as we stand. Currently, Nicolette on 3 points. Rafa is on 4 points. In the lead on 5 points. Ivana Ristigueta.
6: How did that happen?
1: So it remains unclear. So we have 10 questions. I will ask a question. You can answer however you like. If the audience laughs, you get a point. If you're correct and they don't laugh, no point for you.
2: No point.
1: That's not good like acting.
2: Like
1: you've got range.
2: Like in The Bachelor, no rose for you.
1: Yes, that's right. So, Nicolette, you're going to go first. Your time starts now. Coles and Woolworths have tried facial recognition technology in order to stop what?
6: You from shopping when you're hungry.
1: That is a point. It was theft. Prince Harry and Meghan have announced they're moving where, Rafa?
0: Footscray, the Westgate Tunnel open.
1: The commute is so much better than it used to be. Donald Trump's 35-year-old female assistant has reportedly been leaving him notes saying what, Ivan?
2: I know what you did last summer.
1: Well, you're going to have to narrow it down. But you do get a point. Nicolette, a taxidermal animal which was sold online as a fox has turned out to be what?
6: A bad investment.
1: It was a Tasmanian tiger. Incredible.
6: Oh, shit.
1: That's a good investment. That's what the tiger said. Rafa, over to you. The organised crime group has stolen over 200 gold statues of what?
0: I don't know, but there's been a lot of white bashing, and I noticed your audience is very white. So I just want to say I stand with you guys, and please don't deport me.
1: I'm going to give you a point. There it was go. Mozart, yeah. although it yeah. could also have been Ushies. Ivan, Australia this week has ticked over $1 trillion worth of what?
2: Worth of Ushies.
1: It gets a laugh. It was dead. Nicolette Clive Palmer has applied to change the name of the United Australian Palmer to what?
6: Mostly Queensland.
1: Yeah, I like it. That's a point one clap too. Wow. Rafa, tennis player Amanda Anisimova has been accused of drinking what during a tennis match?
0: A friend of mine, he started a company about making energy drinks with no energy in them because he just liked the taste and he wanted to have it before bed. And so he quit his job and he put all his money into manufacturing this stuff because he thought other people wanted to have it too. And they didn't. And now he has 20,000 packs of Brew Shock. So I said I'd promote it for him.
1: This is the ABC, sir.
0: There we go. Yeah.
1: Okay.
0: Yeah.
1: Look, I'm going to give you a point because there was a laugh. It was beer. We also would have accepted Nicolette's urine. It's a callback.
6: Hey,
1: don't be mean.
6: Performance enhancing.
1: Yes. Yeah. Scores as we stand. Rafa 6, Nicolette 6, Ivan on 7.
7: Adam Story with a news update. A lawyer representing two women involved in the Sydney Swan scandal says his clients intend to seek damages for pain and suffering following the incident. Several adult entertainers are understood to have joined players at Melbourne's Pullman Hotel after being hired in the hours after the Swans win against Essendon on Sunday night. Catholic Schools New South Wales says Chief Executive Dallas McInerney has been sacked days after he gave evidence to the ICAC. He previously stood aside from the role while the probe investigated whether he arranged undeclared political donations through the organisation. Qantas says two of its aircraft caught up in another tarmac incident at Sydney Airport had been acting on instructions from air traffic control. Two passenger planes were both cleared to taxi in the same area on Tuesday, prompting one of them to stop to let the other pass. And a memorial vigil is being held in the state Southern Highlands tonight for bushwalker Lily Hooper. That's the latest from ABC News. More at 6.
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1: Welcome back. You are listening to ABC Radio and ABC Radio National. This is, thank God, it's Friday, broadcasting live from the George Negus Memorial Concert Hall. The scores as they stand with my esteemed guest. We have, on 6 points, Nicolette Minster.
6: Come on.
1: On 6 points, Rafa Menajem. But on 7 points, Hurrah, Ivan Aristoguerta.
2: Oh, yeah.
1: So, Ivan, as we heard earlier, for those listening in Melbourne and Victoria, they can see you on the big screen at your film Yesterday Island. It was part of the MIF. And where can we see you on stage, though?
2: On stage? I have a lot of dates coming up, so I can't just go on Ivan Comedy. My name is Ivan, but Ivan Comedy is easier for you to remember. I'm doing a tour, a regional Victoria tour, and then I'm going to other states, but you're not listening to that.
1: No, we're on Radio National, okay. So other states you exist, and you are always welcome.
2: There's a Queensland as well and New South Wales, yeah.
1: Yeah, absolutely. And
0: he can promote his shows. I can't promote Brew Shock. I mean,
1: yeah, that's right. It's a very different thing. Yeah. Unless you're touring Brew Shock anytime soon.
2: That's the name of your show.
1: So, Rafa, where can people see you on stage?
0: Here, currently. I did a gig at the Royal Commission.
1: Congratulations.
0: Yeah, thank you.
1: Yeah.
0: there was a moment when I looked the commissioner in the eye and explained to her, you know, how am I meant to solve the conflict? I can't even spell diarrhea.
1: okay.
0: And it was, I'll never forget that image. And it's weird. Like, I didn't realize, like, you have to be let in. Like, they have a list. And anyway, you can't just walk in, by the way.
1: That's to a Royal Commission.
0: Yeah, that's it. So just a little FYI for the team.
1: Any of you who were busting to get into the anti-Semitism Royal Commission.
0: Yeah.
1: Slow Thursday afternoon.
0: Yes.
1: Pop into the commish. No.
0: No.
1: That's good to know.
0: Yeah. But,
1: you I know, think that's the first thing anyone's ever learned on this show.
0: Yeah.
1: That's remarkable. Nicolette, speaking of films, you actually shot a movie earlier this year called Cop This.
6: Oh, yes.
1: That is promised. You promised me that would be out soon.
6: Yeah.
1: When will it be out?
6: I'm not allowed to announce it.
1: What?
6: Because it's currently in the hands of Victoria Police. No, I'm kidding.
1: Oh.
6: But tell us, imagine if it was like Underbelly. Do you remember that Underbelly series?
1: Yes.
6: You couldn't watch it.
1: You couldn't. I first saw it on...
6: Good publicity, though.
1: I first saw it on two DVDs that were in a police evidence pouch.
0: What?
1: Yeah. I'm a badass. Yeah. And it was the 90s. It was crazy. I was no, early 2000s.
6: It was definitely early.
1: Can I ask you, though, can you give us the premise of the movie? Can you share that?
6: Oh, yeah, absolutely can. So it's a telly movie, believe it or not. Speaking of the 90s.
1: Wow.
6: And it's called Cop This, and it's written by Ed Cavalli. And there's an insane ensemble of, you know, Channel 10 celebrities and me. Because at the time I didn't think I had long to live, and they thought, we'll throw her a bone. But turns out I pulled through. Joke's on them. But it's about a police station that's being shut down in order to be replaced by an AI robot, and it happens on the weekend of the grand final. Which grand final? Who knows? Because we don't want to disappoint. We don't want to alienate states. But there also happens to be a heist and all kinds of wonderful things, which may or may not actually be based on true police corruption. It's very edgy.
1: Do you know, I actually have, we have the a clip of the theme song for Cop This. It's good. I like
6: it. It's good. It came back into the public domain, and Channel 10's budget was not large, so...
1: I should mention while we're plugging things that TJF is coming to Narre Warren. We're performing at Bunjil Place on August the 28th. The lineup: Kirsty Wiebeck, Anthony Limo Lehman, and Sean McAuliffe will be live at Bunjil Place. To get tickets, text TGIF to 0437 774 774. Tickets are free. Would love to see you there in Narre Warren. That's all the plugs out of the way. It's time to play our favourite game. That's what she said.
10: That's what she said.
11: That's what she said.
14: That's what she said.
16: That's what she said.
1: Yes. That's what she said. We have a quote from the news out of context, and you have to tell us what they were saying. And this is Taylor Swift's brother-in-law, former professional footballer Jason Kelce. He's released a song warning people about the water use of artificial intelligence and suggesting a new solution to keep data centers cool. Have a listen.
18: We want your to cool these data centers.

0: together.
1: Oh, it's practically We Are the World. Now, Van Aristegueta, what was Jason Kelsey suggesting we send to AI data centers to help cool them down?
2: Very weirdly, I know the answer of this one because there's nothing funnier. It's actually your urine.
1: Hey. So a future Hall of Fame American footballer has suggested sending urine to data centers to cool them down.
2: To cool it down.
1: Wow.
2: Yeah, after you drink, what's the name of your drink?
3: Brewshop.
1: Brewshop.
4: I was hoping they were asking for the Brewshop.
1: Yes.
4: I actually invested in the company and I owe a lot of money to Kylie.
2: this guy who, you should not give the media exposure to people, like that's the problem with what we have now. Like anyone can go.
3: But would it work?
2: Yeah. The piss?
3: Yeah.
2: Can I say piss?
3: Yeah.
1: You have.
2: I said it. Am I allowed?
4: Also, I think, who has chilled piss?
2: Yeah, it's always
3: you've
2: got warm to
3: chill,
2: anyway.
3: Yeah, you've got to chill it.
4: You know what I mean?
1: Yeah, I prefer mine neat.
4: Yeah, yeah.
2: You know, it's 37.5.
4: There you go. I should see a doctor about that, actually, if that's what you're getting.
2: It's at least 37.5 degrees.
1: Yeah. I think you would have to. Yeah. It would be worth
2: it's your body temperature.
4: How do you know that?
2: Your body temperature.
4: Oh, okay.
1: I think we might be taking the concept too seriously. Nicolette, what has Jason Kelsey suggested we send to AI data centres to help them cool down?
3: Well, I was clearly wrong, but I thought it was actually the tears of young teenage Swifties.
1: Oh.
3: Okay, I thought it was kind of romantic, but you think it's sad.
1: So young teenage Swifties.
3: Yeah, who were like crying at concerts and then they like cry into like Madison Square Garden and then we set up a system. I thought about this one.
1: Yeah.
3: And then we set up a system of like, you know.
1: Troughs. Yes.
3: To collect the tears to power the stupid questions we put into AI.
1: Wow.
4: Mm.
1: And so every
3: Sorry,
1: time someone asks a question.
3: Sorry, make more sense.
1: No. I'm just thinking, as every time someone asks a question, Tay-Tay has to get out or we have to make a Swiftie
3: she
1: cry
3: has,
1: again.
3: Well, yeah, I mean, she has to leave. I guess she has to leave Travis Kelsey.
1: Oh, to
3: do
1: this.
3: For the sake of the planet.
1: No, but it's interesting.
2: It's the brother-in-law, not
3: I know, Travis. But then they'll cry. Like, then she

0: release a song.
1: To get more songs.
0: Then she'll release a sad album about being heartbroken.
2: Oh. Yes, that makes sense. Yeah. It does make sense. Although it makes Yvonne's piss idea seem more realistic, so that's interesting.
0: Okay, also her concert goes for like 3 hours, so there's going to be a lot of fluid in those trucks regardless.
2: Oh, yeah. And so just Taylor Swift concerts. Yeah. Send that's us the fluids of Taylor Swift concerts.
0: Perspiration, wee-wees.
3: Maybe they can fly it over on her private jet.
2: Maybe. Yeah. Rafa, help us out here. What was Jason Kelsey suggesting we send to AI data centres to help cool them down? Don't say Bruce Shock. Okay, you're not allowed to say Bruce Shock. Oh, you are stumped.
3: The cold hearts are the producers of Married at First Sight.
2: Oh, wow.
1: Yeah. Beautiful.
3: That's what we call a throwback in the business.
2: They just believe anyone deserves a chance at love.
3: And humiliation.
2: Well, let's have a listen and see if anyone took the points.

0: have fun. We're still getting against the boys.
1: You know the name of the name of that song?
2: Yeah.
1: The Golden Shower.
2: The Golden Shower. Come on. Yeah. You're better than that. Come on. PR the World was right there. And I encourage everyone to send jars of urine to AI data centers. Just know that when the robots take over, they are coming for you first. Okay, earlier, this is another, that's what she said. Earlier we were talking about gambling, and before we get to I'm With Stupid, I wanted your thoughts on this. Our big sports codes say they need the revenue from gambling ads in order to sell the TV rights for billions, which provides the revenue to keep the competitions going. But I want to hear from the panel, is there a better way? How should we fund big sporting codes without gambling advertising? Nicolette.
3: It's just a situation of budgeting, and I think maybe if they looked at their budget and spent less on legal costs and private PR cleanups, then they could probably focus on doing some sports, I guess. And then failing that, recently we did a Kinder fundraiser by turning sausages at Bunnings, and we made at least $1,000. So
2: right.
3: I think they can set them up and do a couple of shifts outside of Bunnings.
2: I think it's a good idea. I think Bunnings is the only place that AFL party should be having a sausage party. I think that is a great suggestion.
3: Jesus.
2: That is a great suggestion. Rafa, how about you? How can we fight these poor football codes? How can we help them just keep their heads above water?
4: Yeah, Charlie, and this is a serious issue, so I want to get serious here.
2: Oh, you're good.
4: A couple of years ago, I was struggling with this guilt complex, and I needed to seek help because it started to interfere with my work. I worked at a tobacco store near a school, a primary school, and it's not as easy as it sounds. You have to build a rapport with the children.
2: Which can be fraught.
4: Right, and even after...
2: You go 6'7", they're not into it.
4: It's humiliating.
2: Yeah. Even we don't do that anymore.
4: I know, and here's the thing, even after work, you have to go off and burn down other tobacco stores.
2: So, you're getting those emails from the boss after hours when they're not meant to. Absolutely.
4: And I just realised, enough is enough. And one of the reasons we're in this problem is that obviously taxes on cigarettes are really high and now there's a black market. And so the government has this like 70% drop in what they were getting for cigarettes. Mm-hmm. And I think that they could use a marketing campaign. And so maybe replace the gambling ads with cigarettes ads. Buy homegrown, none of this double happiness stuff. Yeah.
2: So buy honest cigarettes.
4: Yeah. Buy good Australian, help Australian jobs.
2: And from the names you know, none of which can be mentioned here, but the names you know.
4: Yes. Yeah.
2: That's amazing. Even if it gets to the point going, God, I miss the innocence of the gambling ads.
4: Yeah. Win-win for everyone.
2: It is. Yeah. It might be. Ivan, how do you think we could help out these poor sporting codes find some funding without gambling advertising?
5: Easy. Just instead of gambling advertising, we should put, Travis Kelce to sing the song, Give Us Your Pee. So that's just the ad. And so people will donate.
4: You're obsessed with this song, Ivan.
5: Well, I love it. They will donate their fluids.
3: It's the new Eastern Rosé.
5: It's an environmentally positive, right?
2: No. Yes. At the risk of sounding like I'm being patronising towards an immigrant to this country, you realise golden showers aren't made of actual gold. You do realise that. I believe maybe someone was having a bit of fun at your expense.
5: Yeah, okay. Okay, my answer is...

0: It's trash.
1: Okay,
0: Charlie.
1: I'll change my answer. So, gambling is bad. Smoking is bad. Okay, OnlyFans. Okay.
2: Okay. Definitely, we'll clean up the image of footy. Yeah. All right. Let's move things on. It's time to get some real thinkers involved. I'm talking about the audience. It's time to play I'm with Stupid.
3: It's time to put the power in the hands of everyday punters with I'm with Stupid.
2: Yes, I'm with Stupid. We pair members of the audience up with our panel. They choose the subject the panel gets quizzed on, and once the answers are locked in, our punter chooses which answer we go with. Let's meet our first punter. It is Michelle. Hello, Michelle. Hello, Michelle. Welcome to TGIF.
4: Hello, Charlie. Thanks for having me.
2: It's wonderful to have you here. Now, am I right? I believe that you actually have an important message for everyone here and everyone listening at home. Is that correct?
4: Yes, I do.
2: What is your message?
4: Give blood.
5: Wow.
2: It's better than urine. That's good. So why is giving blood important? Tell people.
4: Oh, gosh, it helps in so many ways. But recently my son's just come out of 10 days in hospital with one of those out-of-the-blue immune system responses, and he required significant infusions of immunoglobulin, concentrated antibodies from plasma. And thanks to the generous donations that make their way to the blood bank, the treatment went well, and he's doing well now too.
2: Well, we're very glad to hear that. That is wonderful news. And thank you for sharing that important message. So, to take it away from something meaningful to something definitely not, I need you to choose from the following four subjects. We have a new I do, Disney Keepy Uppy, Mistakes on a Plane, or The Mystery Box. What would you like?
4: I think definitely Disney Keepy Uppy.
2: Disney Keepy Uppy. Okay, the new Bluey movie trailer has fans outraged.
6: Parents and internet creators are officially in full meltdown over the newly revealed Bluey movie trailer. Disney and Ludo Studio released the first look at the upcoming feature film, revealing that...
2: Parents are outraged at the new Bluey movie trailer, which has revealed Disney has made what change, Ivan?
1: It includes... Frozen, Disney Frozen characters.
2: Oh, really?
1: In it, so it's like too much.
2: So, like Olaf, the snowman is in there for no reason.
1: Yeah, and then and also just Baby Shark, the song, and then Bluey. So it's all the nightmares that the parents will go like, we don't need this many things in one. Just
2: so everything children have been addicted to is in there.
1: Yes,
2: that's incredible. And I just for a moment there, I just imagined a human in the land of Bluey and how.
1: Taylor Swift will be there soon.
2: Yes.
1: Yeah.
2: It's interesting. I'm sensing you don't have children.
1: I don't.
2: No. So this is out of your wheelhouse, absolutely.
1: You know what? I've never watched Bluey.
2: Really? Wow. You come over here.
5: Be weirder if you have.
1: Right? Right? Yeah. It'd be weird. Like, I don't have children.
2: No,
1: it's
0: your favorite song is about piss. It's yeah. Open your mind. Yeah.
2: Nicolette, parents are outraged at the new Bluey movie trailer, which has revealed Disney has made what change?
5: Bluey's a cat.
2: Wow. Terrible.
7: Spoken.
2: That would just not work.
5: Yeah, with too many people getting little blue healers for Christmas, and then there are a whole heap of blue healers just all over the world, just blue healer pups, just by Easter time, eating the eggs.
2: Yeah, oh, God, oh, no.
5: So they went, let's save some cats.
2: And, you know, like having cats instead,
5: yeah,
2: like all of those beautiful teachable lessons about empathy
5: now
2: out
5: just
2: the window.
5: Totally indifferent.
2: Yeah, yeah. Just totally indifferent about
5: Mum's
2: anyone's
5: indifferent.
2: Feelings.
5: Dad's indifferent.
2: Rafa, tell me, people are outraged at the new Bluey movie trailer because Disney has made what change?
0: Well, I just want to say, Michelle, thank you for your question and, you know, that wonderful message. I'm a huge fan of blood. I love it. And, but I mean, I did hear about this. People are upset that Zendaya is playing Bluey.
2: Oh,
0: yeah. Yeah. She's like she's not even Greek.
2: Oh,
0: so,
2: go
0: yeah.
2: Woke, go broke.
0: Yeah, yeah.
2: it's
0: outrageous.
2: Greek.
0: It's outrageous. Yeah.
2: It's a wonderful suggestion. Okay, so they are some interesting options there. Michelle, you have to choose. Are people angry that Zendaya is playing Bluey? Are they angry because Bluey is now a cat?

0: Or are they angry that it's now just filled, rife with Disney characters? Or, and I will say, this is an option, you can come up with your own answer, which would be effective. But it's up to you, totally up to you.
1: Well, having recently been in Brisbane, Bluey up there is a cat in terms of...
2: The catamaran.
1: It's the catamaran on the river. So, yeah, I'm going to go Nicolette.
0: You're going to go with Nicolette.
2: Come through.
0: Wow. Okay, let's have a listen and see if Disney have turned Bluey into a cat.
3: Disney and Ludo Studio released the first look of the upcoming feature film, revealing that the show's iconic 2D hand-drawn aesthetic has been completely swapped out for full 3D CGI rendering.
0: That's right. Bluey is now 3D. Right, they're saying that it's too realistic, especially the part where Bandit gets pissed after the State of Origin and throws up on Paxton Street. It's just no good.
4: Oh, that's so good.
0: So unfortunately, no points on this occasion, but please, a round of applause for Shell. Thank you for helping us out. Next up, we have Alison. Hello, Alison. Oh, there you are, Alison. Welcome to TGIF.
5: Thank you.
0: So, Alison, you're here with a friend of yours. Who are you here with?
5: I'm here with my friend Sue.
0: Sue, and how long have you known each other?
5: Forever.
0: Forever?
5: Well, since I've been in Australia.
0: All right, and how long is that?
5: 33 years.
0: 33 years you've been friends. God, you must have something right. That's amazing. And can I ask Sue, is Alison a good friend to have?
6: She's pretty funny, so, yeah.
0: Okay, wonderful. Yeah, yeah. And what are you, obviously this is the highlight of your night, but are you getting up to anything else after this?
6: Death of a salesman.
0: You're going to kill a salesman. Yep.
2: It's wonderful. Like Thelma and Louise.
0: It was very. Well, they've got it coming. Well,
5: oh, that's been really good. Definitely got it coming until
0: then. So, Alison, can you choose from the following subjects? We have A New I Do, Mistakes on a Plane, or The Mystery Box.
7: In the box?
0: Oh, The Mystery Box. Wonderful. Straight up to The Mystery Box. Okay. Pauline Hanson has a new plank in her immigration policy.
8: One Nation is calling for a stop on migration from the list.
0: One Nation has called for a ban on migration from anyone on what list, Nicolette?
2: Triple J's Hottest 100.
0: Oh! Yes, that's a good suggestion.
9: Spoken!
0: And you know what's it's amazing is no one over 30 will have heard of any of them.
2: No, none of them. There's normally like one or two. The Wiggles will cover something.
0: Yeah.
2: Won't they? Don't they normally cover something?
4: Don't ask the guy with
2: I don't know.
4: Kids.
2: It'll be Easton Rosellas anyway.
0: Yeah, that's right. That'll be number one. Yeah. So, Rafa, can I ask you, One Nation has called for a ban on migration from what list?
10: Before I begin, Charlie, can I just say, Alison, such a good choice. And I'm such a fan of friendship. I have many friends, as I outlined earlier.
0: Yeah, it rings true.
10: And and I just want to say, Sue, I'm actually quite taken with you. So you have excellent choice in friendship. And you know what? You guys would be on my friend list. And I'm not going to worry about Pauline Hanson. How about that, right?
0: Yeah.
10: To my immigrant friend, Sue. And I was also going to say the Hottest 100, but I had a better tag at the end. I was going to say ever since it changed from Jan 26. So everyone's stealing my jokes today.
0: Okay, right.
10: Yeah.
0: It's but
2: it's the God, you're dead, mate.
0: For someone with no answer, you took up some time. Ivan, learning from both previous answers, let me ask you, One Nation has called for a ban on migration from what list?
4: Oh, this is a tricky one. On what list? I'm gonna say people who vote for One Nation shouldn't be allowed to.
0: So she's banned her own supporters from voting.
4: Yes.
0: Because the last thing she wants to do is actually have to run the joint.
4: Exactly.
0: Maybe.
4: It's just yeah.
0: Okay. It's an interesting choice. Speaking of interesting choices, it now falls to you, Alison. Would you like to lock in her own supporters? Triple J's Hottest 100 or...
10: Friendship.
0: Friendship? Anyone who comes here by friendship. Yes.
5: Rafa, just because he was so complimentary.
0: Oh, my gosh.
2: How often does that work?
10: Literally every time I've done this. Right.
11: He knows what he's doing.
0: No wonder you've been vulnerable to salesmen. let's have a listen and see if Alison takes the points.
8: One Nation is calling for a stop on migration from countries on DFAT's Do Not Travel list.
0: Yeah, Steve Fett's do not travel list, unfortunately. Incredibly not just the concept of friendship. So unfortunately, no points. But thank you very much, Alison. Round of applause. Thank you for helping us out. Ooh, we got to get our skates on. Okay, Zach. Hello, Zach.
7: G'day, how's it going?
0: G'day, welcome. Zach, tell me, how old are you?
7: I'm in my mid-20s. You're mid-20s,
0: and what do you do? What are you up to?
2: Census all of a sudden.
7: kind of nothing at the moment.
0: All right. Why nothing? Good. What are you looking for?
7: Just trying to live life to its fullest.
0: Wow, nothing feels full.
2: Are you Raph's mate who invented Brew Shock?
0: Yeah.
7: Look, I wish, but nah.
0: So are you just, life is an adventure? Yeah, you're looking for just...
7: 100%, yeah.
0: Wow, amazing. And it led you here.
7: Yeah, I know. Running out of things to do.
0: That is a point. Yeah, that is at least 5 points for Zach. Okay, Zach, you have to choose from a new I do or mistakes on a plane.
7: 100% mistakes on a plane.
0: 100% mistakes on a plane. Here we go. There's been an embarrassing mistake from Qantas.
12: A Qantas Airbus A380 operated two passenger flights with a inside of its left wing.
0: So, Rafa, a Qantas A380 accidentally flew to Dallas and back with what in its wing?
10: Well, before we begin, Charlie, Zach, can I just say, you know, I was taken by Sue, but now that I'm looking, I'm a huge fan of unemployment, and I'm so glad that you had nothing to do today so you can be here with us. I understand that they found the missing COVID credits that they refused to hand back.
0: Oh, really? They were under the wing.
10: Yes, yeah.
0: Oh.
10: I'm glad they're coming back with it. And hopefully they, you know, hire people again.
0: Wonderful. Can I just say, having answered, you got points. It was an incredible thing to see. Late in the game, but well done. Ivan. Let me ask you, a Qantas A380 accidentally flew to Dallas and back with what in its wing?
13: Well, I know the story of a guy who was going to the World Cup and he couldn't make it. So I think it's Rafa. I think when they said to Rafa, hey, we mistaken your tickets, are you happy to fly it?
10: Inside, my trauma is not your plaything.
13: Inside the wing? So I think it was, they got Rafa. Yeah.
0: So you're going with Rafa under a wing in what is some kind of microaggression, right. If I'm to understand this correctly.
13: Or of very cheap tickets.
0: A very cheap ticket.
13: Yeah.
0: Nicolette. It's wide open. A Qantas A380 flew to Dallas and back with what in its wing?
2: Alan Joyce.
0: Ah.
2: It's the only way he can fly safely. And he fits.
0: Yeah, you'd have no idea he was there. Yep. Absolutely. That's actually an interesting suggestion. It's possible you could take Alan Joyce on a plane and not have to pay for you'd be under the weight limit.
2: Yeah.
0: Quite possibly.
2: Possibly. He'd fit in the overhead.
0: He absolutely would.
2: Not his salary, though. But.
0: Not his salary. That's very good.
10: I was going to say, not with all the wages he stole. Yeah.
0: Okay, he's not here to defend himself. Yeah. So let's crack on. Zach, you've heard those answers. I can't even remember them, to be honest. But you can answer. We had Qantas credits. Qantas credits.
10: Yeah.
0: Alan Joyce or...
13: Rafa
0: are the options, or you could go with something of yourself, an adventurer such as yourself could just plug in your own answer and take all the points, which at this stage...
10: Don't do it, Jack. Don't start working out.
0: I'll give you 13 points. 13 points for this.
7: Look, I got to recognise I'm on public radio show, so I'm just going to go with Rafa's...
0: Answer.
10: Great choice.
7: Nah, Rafa being under the plate.
0: Oh, okay.
14: That's me.
0: Let's hear if Zach takes the points and the game.
12: A Qantas Airbus A380 operated two passenger flights with a maintenance work light inside of its left wing.
0: That's right. There was a maintenance work light stuck inside the wing. It's unbelievable. Everyone knows that forgotten maintenance equipment has to go under your seat or in the overhead compartment. It's absolutely obvious. Zach, no points for you, but thank you for playing. Round of applause. Woo. Oh, my gosh. What incredible timing. We are out of time, and it is close. We have Zach on 5 points. On 10 points, Ivan Aristegueta. And there's only 1 point separating our next two contestants. Rafa on 11 points. Nicolette, 12 points! That was close. Congratulations. Well done. Just a reminder, Rafa, where can... Ivan, where can people find out about your tour?
13: Ivan Comedy.
0: Nicolette, if people want to see you...
2: Oh, yes. Nick Minstagram is my Instagram handle. And I also have a newsletter. I know, so modern.

0: Where I tell you what I'm consuming, what I'm being flogged, and what's keeping me up at night.
1: And Rafa, do you want to try and woo anyone else or mention a gig?
2: Yeah, you could follow me on Rafa Menajem, and I recently bought a printing press, so I'm also going old school.
0: We've got a business idea. Look out, Shark Tank.
2: Yep.
1: That is all we have time for. Thank you for tuning in to TGIF Live from the George Negus Memorial Concert Hall on ABC Radio and ABC Radio. We will be back next week. We have an incredible lineup next week at Bunjil Place in Narre Warren, Sean McAuliffe, Kirsty Wiebeck, and Limo. But for now, I'm Charlie Pickering. Thank you for tuning in. Bye for now. Woo! And thank you very much to the audience, producer Matt Tribe, and everyone here at the George Negus.

0: Adam Storey with ABC News. A lawyer representing two women involved in the Sydney Swan scandal says his clients intend to seek damages for pain and suffering following the incident. Several adult entertainers are understood to have joined players at Melbourne's Pullman Hotel after being hired in the hours after the Swans win against Essendon on Sunday night. Police are investigating an alleged sexual assault at the hotel, which the ABC understands centres on a player allegedly touching one of the women without her consent. No charges have been laid. John Karantzis from the Carboni Lawyers says his clients, who were in the hotel room, are suffering from trauma.
1: They're suffering severe stress and anxiety as a result of the events occurring on Monday morning.
0: An investigation is underway into a fourth incident on the runway at Sydney Airport in almost as many weeks. Rhiannon Solomon-Marin has more.
2: The Australian Transport Safety Bureau says it was alerted to a taxiing conflict on Tuesday morning when a Qantas plane bound for Melbourne was given clearance to turn onto a taxiway that another Qantas plane was already on. When the crew noticed that aircraft, they braked. The ATSB says there was no immediate risk of collision, but it's the fourth time planes have potentially been given conflicting instructions from air traffic controllers on Sydney's tarmac since late July. Air Services Australia, which is responsible for air traffic management, says each of those incidents involve a range of circumstances and it will continue to take any action required to maintain safe operations.
0: Sydney construction boss George Alex has had his conviction overturned over an alleged tax fraud conspiracy after his trial was found to have been marred by serious juror misconduct. Gavin Coote reports.
3: Alex was handed a maximum jail sentence of more than 9 years in 2024 after a six-month trial about a joint plan to defraud the tax office of more than $10 million. The Court of Criminal Appeal has now overturned the convictions against Alex and his alleged co-offenders after finding there was serious juror misconduct. One of the jurors carried out extensive internet research on Alex and shared it with other jurors. The presiding judge dismissed that juror but refused a defence application to have the entire jury discharged. The Court of Criminal Appeal has found there was a fundamental error in the trial and has ordered Alex face a retrial.
0: The former Police Minister David Elliott has told the ICAC he believes fugitive property developer Jean Nassif wanted him removed from politics after he opposed one of his developments. The inquiry is examining whether Mr. Nassif made donations to the Liberal Party's right-wing reformers faction in exchange for political favours, including damaging Mr. Elliott's career. Mr. Elliott says private investigators followed him and his wife and described surveillance images as very creepy.
4: In relation to this campaign against you, did you get any information that it was coming from Jean Nassif or top players?
5: No, but I'd formed that view, you know, pretty swiftly.
4: And why was that?
5: Because he had left a message on my mobile that he was going to get me.
0: Balinese police have released an update on the investigation into the death of a Perth grandfather after he was allegedly severely assaulted in Kuta. Callum Lidlow has the details.
6: British national Paul Dugan was pronounced dead yesterday, 15 days after an alleged assault at a bar by four Australians. Mr. Dugan was taken to hospital 3 days later, where his family says he underwent three major surgeries. Denpasar police say the four suspects left Indonesia the day after the alleged assault. Police say Mr. Dugan had told a witness he'd intervened after seeing one of the suspects strike a woman and was then set upon by all four. Denpasar Police Grand Commissioner Leonardo Samatapung says his officers are committed to handling the case professionally and transparently.
0: A dual Russian-Australian citizen is in custody accused of infiltrating the Ukrainian military to gather battlefield secrets for Moscow. Federal agents arrested the 27-year-old Victorian man yesterday at Sumner in Brisbane as part of a multi-agency probe. Fresh search warrants have been issued at Cinnamon Park, Springwood and St Lucia. AFP Commissioner Chrissy Barrett says a major investigation began in June.
7: I've mentioned that there were numerous search warrants that have been executed over the last few days. So, it is a possibility that there could be further arrests. We've got a long way to go. And as I keep saying, these are very complex investigations.
0: The weather forecast for tomorrow: isolated showers across the northeastern quarter, tending to be scattered along the northern ranges, slopes and adjacent plains, and possible thunderstorms about the mid-north coast. For Sydney, an overnight low of 11, followed by a sunny day with a top of 23, partly cloudy with a possible shower Sunday and 20, sunny on Monday and 20. It's now 6:05.
8: Good evening and welcome to PM. I'm Samantha Donovan, coming to you from the lands of the Wurundjeri people of the Kulin Nation in Melbourne. Tonight, the Sydney Swans women's captain urges fans to stick with the club. Also, the federal police charge a Russian-Australian citizen with foreign interference, and Indigenous Australians celebrate the 60th anniversary of the Wavehill Station walk-off for equal pay.
9: They walked away from how they were treated, how they were, the living conditions were. All they had was just tin shed to cover up from the heat, from the rain. It was actually ration that they got paid. There was no proper wages back then.
8: First this evening, the captain of the Sydney Swans women's team is urging fans to stand by the club as it deals with the hotel scandal that's seen five male players suspended for the rest of the season. Lucy McAvoy's call comes just days before a historic fixture at the Sydney Cricket Ground, with the Swans women's and men's teams playing on the same day for the first time. Oliver Gordon reports.
10: It's not your usual pre-game press conference.
11: We're incredibly disappointed, as a lot of people are, with what's occurred at the beginning of this week.
10: Sydney Swans AFLW captain Lucy McAvoy backing her club's response to the scandal engulfing its men's team.
11: We've felt the support both internally and externally as well.
10: But also indicating she'd like her seat at the decision-making table to remain when it comes to making a call about the futures of five sanctioned players in the Sydney Swans.
11: For the time being, there's been no discussion around that.
12: And it's something you'd like to have input?
11: Absolutely, yes.
10: Five male Swans players were stood down earlier this week for breaching club standards. Separately, police have been investigating a report of sexual assault that's alleged to have taken place at the hotel the Swans stayed at on Sunday night. No charges have been laid in relation to the allegations, and no one has been formally interviewed.
13: There's a range of emotions, but there's pain. There's sadness, there's disappointment.
10: Sydney Swans men's captain Callum Mills fronted cameras earlier, promising to keep the bond between the men's and women's programs strong.
13: We're going to bind together to be better for this.
14: Spoken to them, Callum?
13: Yes, I have.
14: And how was that conversation?
13: Extremely hard.
10: Little is known about what happened in the early hours of Monday morning at the Pullman Hotel in East Melbourne, but multiple senior police sources have told the ABC they understand an arrangement was reached for players to pay extra to take drugs from female adult entertainers' breasts and buttocks. It's unclear how many players or which players allegedly participated, and police aren't investigating anything to do with drugs. When it comes to the alleged sexual assault incident, the ABC understands the police investigation centres on a player touching one of the women without her consent. With rumours of what happened in the room spreading quickly, Swans coach Dean Cox has been forced to respond to questions about whether or not club officials were present.
15: I'm unaware of that, and it is an investigation. We have to let the police do their job and work through.
10: Following the press conference, the Sydney Swans released a statement condemning what it labelled misinformation being reported. The statement says investigations carried out by the club have consistently indicated the only representatives of the club in the room central to the police investigation were the five players who've been stood down. Those players are Isaac Heaney, Nick Blakey, Chad Warner, Riley Bice and James Jordan. Meanwhile, a lawyer representing two women involved in the scandal has indicated his clients are intending to seek damages. John Carrancis is from Carboni Lawyers.
1: They're suffering severe stress and anxiety as a result of the events occurring on Monday morning.
10: The Swans are hosting an historic doubleheader this Sunday. AFLW captain Lucy McAvoy says after a

0: long week, the best way to support her side is to show up.
1: Get to the game on Sunday and hopefully break a record crowd that we once set a few years ago.
0: The game starts 12:30 Eastern Standard Time on Sunday.
2: Oliver Gordon. Shiloh Curtis worked for years on the development of the AFL Women's League and now commentates on games for ABC Sport. She believes having a women's team has significantly influenced the way the Swans have responded to the Melbourne incident.
3: There are so many more women's voices in the sports media. There are women in leadership roles across the whole industry. You know, we've got female chairs of boards. We've got female CEOs. We've got female game development staff. We've got female hype. Like, they're everywhere. And so all of a sudden, this conversation isn't about those other people. This is about our friends, our family, our colleagues. These are women that we're connected to, and therefore, I guess the pain and discomfort and the trauma of this conversation resonates just so much more closely. And I think it's tapped into, I guess, the psyches of men. I think there's been greater male voices speaking out about what's happened. What I will share, though, is that this is a really different way that we're having this conversation compared to 20 years ago when we've had other situations where there's been really terrible behaviour by AFL players. So it's been a really hard week, but what I'm really buoyed by is the way the conversation has shifted over that time and the fact that we're centering women in this conversation and their experiences, not in just the women who've been on the end of this behaviour from the Sydney Swans men, but it's women in general and what we have to navigate. There's been a much bigger conversation around the problem and that we need to be better to make it different.
2: The Swans women's captain, Lucy McAvoy, has made it clear today that she wants to be involved in the decisions on if and how the five players involved return to the club and are reintegrated. How important is that to you?
3: I think it's a really good step. And look, Lucy, you know, she's a terrific leader of that group of players and she's a really values-driven person and she's got to represent the needs of all of her playing group as the captain. Her voice has to reflect, I guess, the thoughts and feelings and safety and level of trust that her teammates and the women that she leads, she's got to represent them in that conversation. And I think it's a really great step by her and I hope the club supports her desire to be involved in that conversation. And if we look at, I guess, the male side of the game, the captain of the men's team certainly, I would imagine, would be involved in that conversation. So why wouldn't the women's captain, if you think about the leaders, the key leaders in the footy club?
2: Were you surprised of all the clubs that it was the Swans that had this drama? They have for so many years prided themselves on having a good, safe culture at the club.
3: Well, it's a really interesting call. And I think if it was another club, would the whole industry be so devastated? And there is, I don't use that word lightly, for so many years now, we've looked to Sydney as sort of that beacon of what else footy could be culturally. And you look at the people that have come out of Sydney and also the transformation of careers and lives of men who've gone up to Sydney and the way in which they've evolved who they are as people and under some really terrific leaders who are brilliant people, brilliant men, people like Tom Harley, you know, Paul Roos, Brett Kirk, Paul Kelly, those guys that built, you know, the footy club. You look at the voices like Kieran Jack, his brother Brandon. That's what Sydney has stood for so long. So I think that's why we're all a little bit shocked. And of all the clubs where something like this would happen, you'd put Sydney last, I'd say, because their culture has just been so strong about being good people.
2: So the historic doubleheader coming up on Sunday at the SCG, the first time the Swans men's and women's team have played together on the same day. What are you hoping we'll see at that event?
3: I hope that people get there really early, really early, and then they go and support the women's game. Whether they stay for the men's game or not, that's on them to decide how they want to engage in the men's environment and what they feel comfortable doing. You know, if you're really strong on women having an equitable environment that's safe and inclusive, ask yourself, if you don't always go to the women's game or you've never really gotten on board the Swans women's team, but you go to the men's team, that's part of this inequity that we see in society where we value and respect the men's game more than the women's game. That way of thinking permeates across how we all engage in society. So if you love the Swans, you need to love your men's teams and your women's teams equally and then support them equally and ask yourself that question, do I do that?
2: ABC Sport commentator Shiloh Curtis. A Russian-Australian man has been charged with foreign interference by the Australian Federal Police. The AFP is alleging the 27-year-old worked with people he believed were Russian operatives to help the military campaign in Ukraine. It's the first time that someone's been charged since Australia introduced

0: arrested in a Brisbane suburb yesterday. The commissioner says the Russian-Australian man, who ordinarily lives in Victoria, allegedly travelled to Russia in October 2024 and undertook military-style training. She alleges that he came back to Australia and maintained contact with the people he met there before travelling to Ukraine in May of 2025 and joining the local armed forces.
1: It is alleged he later provided or attempted to provide information obtained in Ukraine to individuals he believed were acting on behalf of Russian intelligence services. It is alleged this conduct created a risk to the safety and security of Ukrainian military personnel.
0: He's the first Russian-linked person to be charged under laws introduced in 2018, which extended the powers of the AFP to charge those engaged in foreign interference perpetrated at home and abroad.
1: The way we've been able to charge and use this legislation is that he's an Australian citizen, so there is extended jurisdiction to these offences under the this particular offence under the foreign interference legislation.
2: If you are conducting activities that are not just unwanted, but also potentially injurious to Australian national security, then, you know, you can be charged under foreign interference laws.
0: That's Deakin University's Russia security expert, Professor Matthew Sussex. He says the pattern of alleged activity is unusual, but comes amid an increase in allegations of Russian-linked interference in Australia. Dual citizens Kira and Igor Korolev were arrested in 2024 after allegedly attempting to gather and send state secrets to Russia. Kira Korolev was an Australian Army private working as an information systems technician at the time. The pair's charges were upgraded in June to conspiracy to commit espionage. Those charges remain before the courts. Professor Sussex says Russian interference in Australia has been bubbling under the surface for a while.
2: It's no surprise that Mike Burgess, the chief of ASIO, has come out and said repeatedly that Australia is now experiencing the most espionage, foreign interference activities that it's experienced since the Cold War, and, you know, possibly even more than that.
0: Although the alleged activity by Mr. Teslov didn't target Australia, AFP Commissioner Chrissy Barrett says that doesn't mean it's without consequence for the country.
1: Foreign interference is an insidious crime, and it has a bigger impact on Australia than what many people realise. Offenders who engage in these crimes can leave our nation vulnerable to security threats.
0: The charge of attempting to engage in intentional foreign interference carries a maximum penalty of 20 years in prison. Once the Australian legal processes conclude, Ukrainian authorities will be able to decide whether to pursue their own charges.
3: Sean Tarek Goodwin with that report. This is PM. I'm Samantha Donovan. Just a reminder, you can hear all our programs live or later on ABC Listen. To the Middle East now, where Israeli plans for a major new settlement in the West Bank are drawing international condemnation. The UK, France, Germany and Italy have issued a joint statement slamming Israel's project to drive out Palestinian residents and construct more than 1,000 new homes for its settlers. The Australian government is also describing the project as unacceptable. David Sparks has more.
4: Israel's plans to build a massive new settlement in the West Bank have taken a step forward. It's opened up a tender process for the construction of more than 1,200 homes for a project it's calling E1. Michelle Burgess-Costala is a professor of international law at La Trobe University.
5: The E1 project is a plan for settlement construction in the West Bank, and it's basically exactly east of East Jerusalem. So it sort of would add on to the city of Jerusalem, whereby the east of Jerusalem is technically going to be part of a Palestinian state and the west informs the Israeli state's now capital, Jerusalem.
4: Plans to develop the 12 square kilometre area have been around for decades, but Israel has never formally proceeded. That appears to have changed with the opening of the tender process. The key to the planned E1 settlement is its position, effectively cutting one area from the other.
5: It's basically very much in the middle of the West Bank. Jerusalem per se is in the middle of the West Bank. E1 is then building on the potential sort of easterly spread of the city of Jerusalem, which would then capture other existing settlements that at the moment are quite fragmented. So right. If you're in the south of

0: the West Bank, for example, if you're on Hebron and you want to get up north to Jenin or to Nablus, potentially you actually could no longer do that.
1: Yeah. You couldn't do it, what, if you were Palestinian, because you wouldn't be allowed to pass through that area? Is that what we're
0: saying? Potentially, yes.
1: Hundreds of thousands of Israelis have settled among millions of Palestinians in land captured by Israel in a war in 1967. The United Nations considers the settlements to be in violation of international law. Israel disputes that, citing historical and biblical ties to the land. United Nations spokesperson Stefan Dujarric says the E1 settlement would create instability.
2: It would have severe consequences for the territorial integrity of the occupied Palestinian territory and present an existential threat to the two-state solution.
1: The United Kingdom, France, Germany and Italy have now issued a joint statement calling on Israel to end settlement expansion in the West Bank. Israel's Foreign Minister Gideon Saar responded with a statement on social media. He says he rejects outright the criticism from the four European nations. He argues, quote, "The Jewish people have the right to live throughout the land of Israel, just as the British have the right to live in London and throughout the United Kingdom." But Professor Michelle Burgess-Castala says on this question, international law is clear.
0: So the E1 block is no different to any other settlement. Every single settlement and settler in the West Bank is illegal under Article 49 of the Geneva Convention of an occupying state, which Israel is deemed to be so by the International Court of Justice, cannot move civilians into the territory, and yet it has done that since 1967.
1: Australia's Foreign Minister Penny Wong has also described the E1 project as unacceptable.
3: David Sparks. The 60th anniversary of the Wave Hill walk-off is being celebrated by hundreds of people near a remote Northern Territory cattle station this weekend. On August the 23rd, 1966, about 200 Indigenous stockmen and domestic workers stopped work at the station to demand equal pay and land rights. Traditional owners are paying tribute to the struggle of renowned Gurindji leader Vincent Lingiari, but they say they're still struggling to make sure that land rights deliver better lives for their community. Jane Barden prepared this report. Little things, big
4: things grow. It's a moment that's been immortalised in history books, art and song. In 1975, Prime Minister Gough Whitlam poured sand from Gurindji leader Vincent Lingiari's land into his hands.
5: Vincent Lingiari, I solemnly hand to you these deeds.
4: Kalkarindji traditional owner Rob Roy is among hundreds of people celebrating the Wave Hill Station walk-off, led by Vincent Lingiari in 1966.
6: It was one of those pivotal moments because it's kind of basically changed Australia in regards to, you know, fair wages.
4: Rob Roy's parents, Roy a stockman and Marianne a domestic servant, joined the walk-off.
6: They walked away from how they were treated, how they were, the living conditions were. All they had was just tin sheds to cover up from the heat, from the rain.
4: They weren't being paid proper wages, were they?
6: No, it was actually rations that they got paid. It was just, they had rations like flour, sugar and tea. So the old fellow, Vincent and Gary, just told everybody to gather around that he said, nah, I think we had enough. We're going to go. We're going to walk.
4: But Rob Roy says that many Aboriginal communities, including his, still haven't been able to achieve the improvements in living conditions they'd hoped would come from their land rights victories.
6: A lot of the communities in the Territory, probably in Australia, we're still struggling. We're still struggling in regards to medical, housing, education. There's still a little bit more fight left over.
4: Wave Hill Station's overseer at the time, John Mills, sees the legacy of the walk-off as being hundreds of Aboriginal people unemployed and the slide of a generation into welfare and alcohol reliance.
7: To me, it was devastating. You know, a lovely lot of people, you know, were herded into settlements like Kalkarindji. Yeah, they just lost all purpose in their lives and, you know, lost a lot of their culture and stuff because of the alcohol and too much money that they didn't know what to do with.
4: He says after the walk-off, the station struggled to keep Indigenous stockmen. Many lost jobs across Northern Australia when equal pay was mandated in 1968.
7: They got their rights, so they got paid, you know, what they should. The older people got their pensions, and to me it was getting, you know, unlimited money was their downfall. Wyville was a dry station, but we had trouble keeping what staff we had there. As soon as they got paid, they're in a car and up to Top Springs to get grog. Across

0: Across remote Australia, the Indigenous unemployment rate is 60%. President of the Northern Territory Cattlemen's Association, Romy Carey, says her organisation hopes to help change that by reviving an Indigenous pastoral training and jobs programme that it used to run.
1: It was an extremely beneficial programme for industry. Obviously, workforce can be very difficult to find and retain in our regional areas, and it was extremely beneficial for our communities.
0: Traditional owner Rob Roy says he and other leaders are trying to encourage more of their young people to seek work on cattle stations in their communities and as land and sea rangers.
2: We're making way. We're trying to create a better community here in Kalkarindji where we've got pride and we're thriving. So yes, bit of a struggle, but then there's also success in self-determination.
3: In the Northern Territory, that's Kalkarindji traditional owner Rob Roy talking to our reporter Jane Barden. The winners of the 80th Annual Children's Book Council Awards have been announced today at the State Library of New South Wales. The not-for-profit volunteer-run organisation has been celebrating Australian children's books since the 1940s. And for the last few years, a panel of children has also judged their favourite book. Our reporter Rachel Hayter went along to meet some young readers.
4: My name is Isabel and I'm from St. Bede's Catholic College.
5: I love books because it takes me to another place.
6: I'm Alexander Shepherd, or Alex, and I'm from Newtown Public School.
7: And Alex, what was your favourite book and why?
6: Oh, I have two. One is Run by Sarah Armstrong and the second is Little Bones. Run was a very high impact, like, thriller. It kept me turning the page. Little Bones was also great too because of the emotional depth of the characters.
8: These students are among hundreds of shadow judges at the Children's Book Council of Australia Awards, which is this year marking its 80th anniversary. The shadow judging category has been around for 6 years and allows discerning young people to read the books in the Book of the Year Awards shortlist and choose their own winner.
9: My name is Harrison and I go to Georges River Grammar. I have two favourite books. Run, I really liked. It was quite adventurous. You could, like, turn the page and it could be, like, something totally different than what you were expecting. And my other book was Inked. It was playful, it was funny.
8: You've heard the book Run mentioned twice by the young judges I met today. The middle grade novel by Sarah Armstrong was shortlisted Book of the Year in the younger children category. But according to children themselves, it was the winner.
10: I'm feeling so thrilled because to be have my book Run chosen by the young shadow judges, it's just like, it's the ultimate accolade because they're the people I'm writing for. Run's a survival thriller for readers aged sort of 9+, and it's about a boy called Kaz who's running away from a tricky family situation and gets himself completely lost in the Australian bush. And then he runs into a family of three who, it turns out, are also on the run, but from something so big they won't tell him what it is.
8: The award for younger readers went to Inked, the best-selling graphic novel by Karen Wasson, illustrated by Jake A. Minton.
11: Inked is sort of an enemies to besties tale about a singing octopus and a young boy called Sid in a small country town.
8: And Inked illustrator Jake has experienced turnarounds of his own.
11: When I was younger, like teenager, I was just very sad, had like mental health issues. And sometimes I would spend quite a bit of time just in bed for days and I would just watch movies over and over again and analyse them. Years later, I learnt a lot from that. I learnt a lot about films for visual storytelling particularly, and all of that has ended up in my work, particularly Inked. It's just a good lesson that if you are having a tough time, stick with it because it can always, you know, turn into something beautiful.
8: The winner of the older readers category was Darkest Night, Brightest Star by Barry Johnsberg, a story which resonated with young judge Isabel.
12: It was about a boy, Morgan, and he was put under pressure by his dad and brother to be a great football player, and it was about him exploring his friendships and family.
8: Ray Tan's The Emperor's Egg won the Early Childhood Prize, and Zeno Sauter's Once I Was a Giant took out the coveted Picture Book of the Year award.
3: Rachel Hayter with that report. And that's PM for this week. PM's producer is John Stewart. Technical production by Joram Toth and Christian Huff Johnston. I'm Samantha Donovan. We'll be back on Monday evening. I hope you have a great weekend. Good night.

0: Adam Storey with ABC News. A lawyer representing two of the women involved in the Sydney Swan scandal says his clients are in hiding after receiving threatening messages from members of the public. Costa Haritas reports.
1: Several adult entertainers are understood to have joined Swans players at Melbourne's Pullman Hotel on Sunday night after being hired after the Swans win against Essendon. Police are investigating a report of sexual assault, which the ABC understands centres on a player allegedly touching one of the women without her consent. John Karantzis from Carboni Lawyers says his clients are terrified after receiving threatening messages from members of the public this week.
2: These women are currently in fear for their life, in essence hiding.
1: Police have not made any arrests or laid any charges.
0: Indonesian police have identified four Australian men in connection with the death of a much-loved Perth grandfather after an alleged assault at a bar in Bali. Police say Paul Dugan died in a Bali hospital yesterday. He was allegedly attacked more than 2 weeks ago at a bar in the populous tourist area of Kuta. A spokesperson for Denpasar Police says investigators are conducting a comprehensive inquiry into the cause of death and examining any link to the alleged assault. A former Hunter Valley Catholic priest who used the internet to seek children for sex has been sentenced to 6.5 years jail. Blake Doyle reports.
3: The district court heard Guy Norman Hartcher pleaded guilty to 11 offences relating to grooming and procuring a child online. He also pleaded guilty to child abuse material offences in 2024. He was arrested at his Sydney address after he was caught in an online sting with an undercover police officer. The 79-year-old was today sentenced in the Sydney District Court to 6.5 years jail with 3 years non-parole. The court was told he was in a car crash while he was in the parish of Gresford Dungog in 2002 that ended his time as a priest due to brain damage, and that could have lowered his moral culpability. It was a claim rejected by the Crown.
0: Federal police say global conflicts are increasingly shaping the security environment at home. It comes after a 27-year-old Russian-Australian citizen was charged with attempting to engage in foreign interference. Police allege the Victorian man sought to collect and provide information about Ukrainian military personnel, locations and operations to people he believed were linked to Russian intelligence. AFP Commissioner Chrissy Barrett says while there is no indication of any threat to Australia at this stage, the case marks the first for the Counter Foreign Interference Task Force.
4: This is the first time the Counter Foreign Interference Task Force has charged a Russian-linked individual with attempting to engage in foreign interference since new laws were introduced in 2018 to protect Australia's sovereignty and our national interests.
0: Hong Kong's High Court has convicted two former leaders of a group that organised annual vigils commemorating Beijing's 1989 Tiananmen Square crackdown on pro-democracy protesters. Lee Chek-yeon and Chow Hung Tong were charged with inciting subversion of state power that carries punishment of up to 10 years in jail. Outside the court, Lee's wife and veteran Labor activist Elizabeth Tang says she's angered by the verdict.
5: Of course, there's no surprises, but still I'm disappointed and I'm angry because I don't think he has committed any unlawful means, but still he's found guilty. I think it's most unjust.
0: Russia's Deputy Foreign Minister Sergei Rebelov says the country is open to listening to new proposals on how to reach a settlement on the Ukraine conflict. Tuion Fitzpatrick reports.
6: Negotiations between Russia and the US to bring about an end to the conflict in Ukraine have largely stalled amid the war in Iran. In an interview published on Russian media outlet NewsRU, Mr. Ryabkov says the US has demonstrated a readiness for constructive dialogue and an understanding of Russia's position. The Kremlin says it has no information yet on a possible next visit to Moscow by US presidential envoys Jared Kushner and Steve Witkoff, who have led negotiations with Russia in the past. Moscow has repeatedly said it's open to talks, but that these must recognise the new realities on the ground.
0: In sport, the Central Coast Mariners Soccer Club has announced former player Dean Heffernan as its new A-League women's head coach. Heffernan played for the club from 2005 to 2010, including in the 2008 Premiership winning team, and has previously coached the Western Sydney Wanderers women's team. It comes several weeks after the Mariners women's ownership was taken over by the Holman Barnes Group, saving the club's women's program. Isolated showers across the northeast quarter, tending to be scattered along the northern ranges and slopes and adjacent plains. Possible thunderstorms about the mid-north coast. A sunny day ahead for Sydney with a top of 23. ABC News at 25 to 7.
7: Hello, I'm Alex Barwick. This is the weekend edition of Australia Wide. On today's program, we'll head to Western Australia, where a 50-metre-long dark grey rocket that splashed down off the coast of Christmas Island has caused plenty of excitement.
8: I've seen a SpaceX rocket and it's massive. It looks like this cylinder and it has like all hexagons on it.
7: Plus, a grieving family demands answers after a tragic emergency room system failure in a regional hospital.
9: We deserve a safe and well-run ER, and right now I feel like it's not.
7: And escaping the daily grind. We'll take a look at how an outback darts club is bringing a mining community together.
10: We really push the mental health side of things for the people who are away for their families, who aren't lucky enough for the locals to come home every night. It's just a little somewhere they can escape.
7: Stories from across regional and remote parts of the country on this weekend edition of Australia Wide, coming to you from Arinda Country in Mbantua, Alice Springs. First, though, this week saw heartbreaking news. The body of missing bushwalker Lily Hooper was found in dense bushland in the New South Wales Southern Highlands. New South Wales police have since confirmed that her body has been retrieved from the Narai National Park on Thursday evening, more than a week after she first went missing. The tragedy made worse by the 18-year-old mistakenly being declared alive, an error that was broadcast widely before a correction came through just some 10 minutes later. As family and friends grieve, an investigation is now underway into how communications were used during the search. Alex Hyman reports.
11: The body of Lily Hooper was found late on Thursday morning, 8 days after the 18-year-old set out on a solo hike. Found by an SES searcher, police say the body was retrieved on Thursday night after earlier noting the challenges of recovering Lily due to the nature of the terrain and the tree canopy. A post-mortem examination is now expected to take place. The young woman was initially reported to have been found alive, but sadly that wasn't the case. Police admit there was an 8 to 10 minute period where her family believed she'd been found alive.
12: The miscommunication obviously was born out of elation that Lily had been found. Tragically, that miscommunication then led to a deflation, and obviously we know now, an impact on her family. Once again, I unreservedly apologise for that miscommunication. The miscommunication obviously went through policing commands and up to government. It was something that was inadvertent, but as I said, was born out of looking to find Lily and bring her back to her family.
11: That's New South Wales Police Commissioner Mal Lanyon, who also apologised to the family. Police and SES are now working to piece together what went wrong. New South Wales State Emergency Service Commissioner Michael Wassing spoke with ABC Sydney's Craig Rucastle.
13: We're working with police currently in terms of the aspects of the misinformation that obviously led to more difficult circumstances for the family, and I'm personally very sorry about that. We're working with police in terms of what the background, in terms of how that occurred and what doesn't happen in the future.
14: The part of the story at the moment is that there's code words that are used to kind of protect families so that people aren't saying we found a dead body or otherwise, that there might have been confusion over code words that might have been used by the SES and not known by police or others. Is that where this miscommunication seems to have come from?
13: It's not uncommon. In fact, it's very common that code words are given to search and rescue crews. My understanding is that that's what has occurred in this situation. We're working through with police in terms of actually, is it the aspects of the codes, or is it the fact that I am also aware that, having been out there myself, really difficult terrain. Some of the communications was very patchy as well, and so that may have also contributed, but again, we're working that through with police.
14: Just a final question about Lily. The terrain, yeah, where was she found? How far was it from, I guess, a track, and how tough was the terrain in this area? I mean, you see the kind of the helicopter shots of the area. It's extraordinary, the difficulty of finding someone in this area.
13: Yes, I don't have the full detail in terms of the location. It's really a matter for police, but having been out there with the crews, very arduous territory.
7: New South Wales SES Commissioner Michael Wassing ending their report from Alex Hyman. We head next to Mackay. A young father died 3 weeks ago after spending hours waiting in a regional Queensland emergency department with chest pain. A review has since found

0: found that fatigued clinicians, bed shortages and communication failures were factors in his death. As Bryn Wakefield reports, his family want more than answers. They want change.
1: There were no free beds in the emergency department on the night youth worker Amenatave Mena Tuambua walked into the Mackay Base Hospital with a pain in his chest following a game of touch football. On the night of May 26, 2025, the public hospital was at capacity. Patients waiting for beds were stuck in the emergency department and others were ramped in ambulances. Mr. Tuambua, 41, sat in the ED waiting room with no cardiac monitoring for 3 hours before he was sent home. 3 weeks later, he collapsed at work. His wife, Shay Tuambua, still remembers the phone call in June last year.
2: It was like the second call. I'd missed a call. And I said, oh, I better just answer this. And it was Mena's boss. And I just that sinking feeling. And he said, oh, Shay, it's so-and-so. And I said, what's happened? And he said, look, Mena's passed. Yeah, so I was there and I just yelled, no, wake him up, like, where is he, wake him up. And they said, he said they tried for an hour and a half and he's gone, I'm sorry.
1: Mena had suffered a heart attack and couldn't be revived. An internal hospital review has revealed Mr. Tuambua was discharged from an overloaded ED within hours and never given a bed. Reviewers said doctors missed signs of heart damage on an ECG and it was highly probable staff looked at the wrong patient's blood results before releasing him.
2: We deserve a safe and well-run ER in this town. And right now I feel like it's not. And it's not somewhere when somebody says to me, oh, I've gone to the ER, I go, oh no, my heart, I stress. I just think it's not good enough. My kids have gone through hell and back. The young people he worked with, their lives have been, they've all having to grieve that because of human error.
1: The review team found clinicians were fatigued that night and a bed shortage had contributed to multiple deaths or permanent injuries at the Mackay Base Hospital. Keith Tracy Paddy from Health Consumers Queensland says it's symptomatic of a wider issue in the state's health system.
3: We know that the health system in Queensland, like the health systems across the country, are under considerable stress at the moment. And a big part of that is the incredible complexity and the numbers of people presenting to emergency departments, particularly at a time when it's really hard to grow the workforce to make sure you've got enough people available with the right skills to deliver the care that people need.
1: In a statement, the Mackay Hospital and Health Service says it extends its sincere apology to Mr. Tuambua's family and had met with them to offer support. The hospital also said it has made improvements to its ED procedures following the investigation. Meanwhile, Mena's children, 13-year-old son Viliami and 14-year-old daughter Racina, are still coming to terms with their loss.
4: He taught me a lot about life. He was strict, but he was soft on me in a way that taught me to learn, and he gave me lots of options on what I wanted to do. I can remember when we first moved to Mackay, he taught me to mow the lawn. He helped me a lot with my rugby league. He helped me with like my kicking game, my passing game, and he also helped me just like about a lot of life lessons, like being humble and being kind. And
1: upgrades to Mackay Base Hospital are set to add 128 new beds by 2030 and ease pressure. In the meantime, the Queensland coroner told the ABC it had reopened an investigation into Mr. Tuambua's death.
2: Something needs to be done where we are looking at what is going on in that ER. Is it being run well? Are our doctors at a standard that they should be? Are they well trained? We deserve that.
0: Shay Tuambua ending that report from Bryn Wakefield.
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0: Ever since Rockhampton's Fitzroy River was announced as the location for rowing at the Brisbane 2032 Olympic Games, there's been intense scrutiny of the venue, including whether the resident crocodiles pose a risk. Now there's a renewed spotlight on the river ahead of the upcoming Queensland Schools Championships Regatta, a gathering that sees more than 800 school-aged rowers compete for 3 days on the Fitzroy. New strict media guidelines have been introduced for the regatta to clamp down on Olympics-related questions in media interviews. Rockhampton reporter Aaron Kelly has the story. What are these restrictions that have been placed on the event at the Fitzroy?
6: Yes, as you can imagine, there is significant interest in this event next month. Now, this will be the first state-level rowing event held at the venue in 5 years, placing a renewed spotlight on the Fitzroy River's suitability for major competition. But in a significant development, as I was investigating this story in the lead-up to the championships, I was told by local rowing representatives preparing for the regatta that they could not discuss or promote anything regarding the Olympics in media interviews.
0: So who exactly do these restrictions apply to, and what do you think the purpose is?
6: They apply to all journalists, photographers, camera crews and other media representatives who must apply and receive that media accreditation before attending the Rockhampton venue and report directly to the nominated Rowing Queensland media contact on arrival. Now, the reasoning from my discussions with the Rowing Queensland Chief Executive, the organisation's main priority is providing an environment where school-aged athletes can train and compete safely without that additional media pressure or disruption.
0: So effectively, Olympics is a dirty word and no one should be asked anything about the Olympics, even if they're excited that they're rowing on a river that will be used in the 2032 Olympics, that sort of thing.
6: In fact, speaking at a press conference in Toowoomba this morning, the Queensland Deputy Premier, Jared Blaise, he blasted Rowing Queensland's decision.
7: I'm very disappointed if those comments are true and if that restriction has been placed. And I would simply ask the organisation to lift the restriction, let people talk about regional Queensland, let people talk about the positiveness of the Fitzroy River. And we're in great discussions with all the Canoe Federation and the Rowing Federation, the International Olympic Committee, about the 2032 Games. So I would ask, if that has been the case by that organisation, I'd ask them to withdraw it. People should be able to talk openly about the benefits of regional Queensland, the benefits of rowing on the mighty Fitzroy River and how great it's going to be in 2032. And secondly, I'd say this. I might even go now. I might go to state championships because I'd love to see some of these organisations try and gag me from speaking a bit to the media.
0: Queensland Deputy Premier speaking there. Aaron, remind us what the Fitzroy River is slated to be used for during the 2032 Olympics.
6: Alex, we will have rowing and canoe sprint events along the Fitzroy River, the Rockhampton Flatwater Precinct, which is part of the state government's plan of hosting the Brisbane 2032 Olympics throughout not only Queensland, but throughout regional areas here in Queensland.
0: Now, there has been ongoing controversy since the announcement that events will be held on the river. Is this decision perhaps in response to the controversies that have been unfolding?
6: What we know is that the Queensland government has repeatedly defended the Fitzroy River as a suitable venue for the 2032 Games, dismissing concerns about the natural river course, flooding, the crocodiles upstream, infrastructure and racing conditions. And we do know that it's in the hands of World Rowing, the International Olympic Committee and International Canoe Federation. Now, in my discussions with Rowing Queensland this week, it told me it supports the Queensland government in hosting the Olympic and Paralympic Games in the state, but says the proposed Rockhampton venue remains subject to the technical and venue planning processes associated with hosting an Olympic event. Now, GICA, World Rowing, the International Canoe Federation and International Olympic Committee, as well as the state government, they'll continue this process, Alex, and we look forward to hosting not only the Queensland Schools Championships Regatta on the mighty Fitzroy River next month, but also, fingers crossed, the 2032 Games, rowing and canoe sprint events will stay here, right here in the Beef Capital.
0: Rockhampton-based reporter Aaron Kelly there. To Christmas Island now, a place used to some pretty wild experiences, but a SpaceX Starship rocket floating in the Indian Ocean has to be up there. The rocket, named Ship 40, was launched back on July 24 from Texas. After its mission, it landed near Christmas Island, some 1,500 kilometres off the coast of Western Australia. And locals have been watching, wondering, and understandably taking a few photos. Reporter Mickey Cusack has the story.
8: There aren't many places where you can wake up, look out over the Indian Ocean and see a SpaceX spacecraft floating on the water. But that's the view for people on Christmas Island right now.
9: They've got a pretty good view from our deck straight out, kind of over the cove and specifically over the Starship at the moment. I don't think it was anything that we were ever expecting. Everyone seemed pretty excited and buzzing.
10: I've seen a SpaceX rocket. And it's massive. It's about 50 metres long. It looks like this cylinder and it has like all hexagons on it. We even went to the back of the school to have a look at it.
8: That was cafe owner Rachel Kuchera, and that was 9-year-old George from Christmas Island sharing how excited they've been to see this spacecraft. It's been there a few days, but the locals aren't tired of seeing it. David Watchon is the Christmas Island Tourism Association chair. He said it's still there and it's still exciting.
11: Everyone is still talking about this space rocket that's here. We've had more crews sort of come on land. So there's, you know, some of the workers that have been on the ship are here. We've seen an upturn a little bit in some inquiries about Christmas Island for tourism as well, which is great.
8: The space shuttle's journey to Christmas Island wasn't exactly straightforward. After its test flight, it splashed down in the Indian Ocean and spent weeks at sea before being recovered and towed towards the island. University of Southern Queensland Space Program Director, Associate Professor Matthew Richardson, said it wasn't your usual situation.
12: This sort of debris comes down to Earth every now and again. Sometimes the owner of the debris wants it back, and by international law, we have to give it back to them. Sometimes they're not interested. Sometimes they don't claim ownership. But in this particular case, it's not actually debris. They intentionally brought this rocket down in the Indian Ocean to prove that they could do it. They did a propulsive landing. So basically it came to a complete stop just above the water and then it dropped in.
8: For someone working on the cutting edge of space exploration, it's the reusable tech that's caught his attention.
12: SpaceX have sort of been a leader here. They were the first to do this. There has been other companies who have since developed similar technology, so they won't be the last. But I think any company or any sector that's not using reusable rockets will fall behind, because this is very expensive technology. You know, rough order of magnitude, $100 million to build a rocket. So building it and then using it once, it's never going to be that cost effective. So if we can figure out how to reuse this technology, those costs for accessing space and those barriers to accessing space can come down quite substantially.
8: It can get a bit tricky to know what the rules are when it comes to foreign space equipment landing in different seas. A spokesman for the Australian Space Agency said the Australian government was coordinating with SpaceX to recover the Starship. The statement reads, SpaceX has towed the vehicle to Christmas Island after it re-entered and landed in international waters. Questions regarding Starship recovery operations and any future plans for the Starship's return to the United States should be directed to SpaceX. The company has been contacted for comment by the ABC. Space lawyer Duncan Blake explained a little bit more about where a space shuttle has to go back to once it lands.
13: So when an object returns to Earth from outer space, the object in theory must be returned to the jurisdiction that launched it. Space law refers to the launching state. That's as a matter of international law. It's a matter of domestic regulation. The Australian Space Agency has responsibility for these sorts of things and for engaging across nations.
8: For the people living on Christmas Island, the next question is, when do we think it's going to leave?
11: There's a little bit of a rumour online, and if you look at the marine traffic website, there's a ship heading towards Christmas Island that I believe's left Singapore. It's one of these vessels that sinks down under the water. And I'm assuming if that's true, it'll manoeuvre under the rocket and lift it up out of the sea, and it will become cargo. There's a pub with perfect view, and they can sit there and wave it goodbye. They did rocket cocktails the other night.
0: Sounds delicious. David Watchorn, the Christmas Island Tourism Association chair, ending that report from Mickey Cusack. My name's Alex Barwick. You're listening to the weekend edition of Australia Wide. This week saw the soft, velvet-like flannel flower officially crowned Australia's favourite native wildflower after more than 70,000 votes were cast in the ABC's National Science Week poll. Meanwhile, in WA's dry, dusty Midwest, the red dirt is coming alive as wildflowers paint a breathtaking tapestry of colour across the outback. In the town of Morawa, an avid wildflower hunter has returned to the region to share her passion with tourists who are visiting the area. Chloe Henville has this story.
14: Each year after a good rain, Leonie Aspen makes her way from New Zealand to Western Australia's Midwest, where the bush has sprung to life.
15: Ah, it's something that

0: You have to witness and see yourself to experience like a year or two just to see the red dirt transform after the rains into absolute colour. You can't explain it.
1: Leonie hosts free wildflower walks in Morawa, a town tourists flock to witness the kaleidoscope of colour.
0: It's been absolutely primo this year for the orchid. Our reef flowers out in the Shire of Morawa are coming out nice and early. It's my happy place and it fills my heart. So I come here for a couple of months.
1: It's something she does in memory of her partner Ray, an ex-shearer who lived in the area and died from brain cancer in 2022.
0: We used to just go out for drives and he would sometimes also in the morning say, do you want to go hunting for orchids? And it was just like, yes, please. So I've learned a lot and I have a lot of memories from it.
1: After Ray died, Leonie returned to New Zealand.
0: I needed to personally shut down and just have my own space and everything. And then it got to a point where I missed the wildflowers and I guess I needed to come back and test my little heart again. And I tell you what, I mean, the times that I've come back and gone out and gone hunting and that, I actually have found a lot of special plants. So I think he's guiding me.
1: Now Leonie shares all the knowledge she learnt from Ray with hundreds of tourists each year, honouring him in every flower.
0: It helps fill that bit of void in my heart with Ray's death. I know he'll never, you know, be there again, but it just helps fill that little empty hole in my heart.
1: Amongst the orchids and the wreath flowers, Leonie finds parallels between her grief and the seasonal blooms.
0: It's just like wildflowers, well, you know, it's a complete circle of life. It's just, that is life. Just like as in flowers.
2: Chloe Henville reporting there from Geraldton in WA's Midwest. And finally, on Australia-wide, we return to central Queensland, to Moranbah, population 9,000. When the local darts hall closed its doors a few years ago, a few of the locals weren't going down without a fight. After months of backyard matches and bouncing between houses to keep it going, they formed a new club. But of course, the club was about so much more than just bullseyes. Vanessa Jarrett reports.
3: As the door opens to the Moranbah Darts Hall, a steady stream of people walk in. Some dressed in blue and red club shirts, others in high vis. Everyone greets each other with a friendly wave, handshake, or a slap on the back.
4: Yeah, we just all get together playing pairs, potluck. We have a diary over on the bar there and you put your name on that. And we run through all the list of names, then we pick them out of a hat to get your pairs. And you get a different partner every night, a few beers, a few laughs, and just have a fun night, you know.
3: Quinnan McCormick is the vice president of the Moranbah Dance Club. He's one of a group of original members who helped get the club back on target.
4: COVID really killed the place for the mob who had it before, like every club in town. So when the club down, yeah, we're going from house to house, and then we all got together and pushed to fire this place back up.
3: The Bowen Basin is in the west of central Queensland, an area rich in resources. Moranbah is the largest town in the Isaac region. The town's population fluctuates each day as thousands of workers come off shift from working in dozens of coal mines around. Quino is always trying to recruit his comrades to join, as he reckons playing darts is a welcome break from the daily grind.
4: We really push the mental health side of things for the people who are away for their families, who aren't lucky enough for the locals to come home every night. It's just a little somewhere they can escape, live a normal life for a little bit, I suppose.
3: And there's even some high-tech gear in the regional hall, as club secretary Owen Thompson explains.
5: Only ones in Australia with it. So this is Omni, it automatically counts for you. So as soon as your dart hits the board, it'll put the score on the iPad, which will project up on the TV.
3: In this club, it's more about the banter than bullseyes.
5: You don't have to be the best. You just come in, have a beer, listen to music, throw some darts, and it just clears your head a bit. It's good. I'm no good at it. I just come here every Tuesday just to throw stuff at the board and have a few beers.
3: Cassandra Whiteley is one of the handful of female players.
6: When we first moved over here, we didn't know a lot of people, I guess. They're a really great group of guys and everyone's lovely and it's good to get out of the house and have people to talk to and people that genuinely care. They're a really great little community here.
3: Her husband Wade, known as Taz to everyone, a nod to his Tasmanian roots, is a mentor to the newcomers.
7: Teaching them rhythm, how to count and that, and just keeping the body still, following through, you know, all the basic stuff.
2: Vanessa Jarrett reporting there. And that's the weekend edition of Australia Wide. My name's Alex Barwick. Thanks to the program's producer, Lisa Herbert, and thank you for listening.

0: Adam Story with ABC News. Sydney construction boss George Alex has had his tax fraud conviction overturned after the state's highest court found there had been serious juror misconduct. Gavin Coote has the details.
1: Alex was sentenced in 2024 for conspiring to defraud the tax office of more than $10 million. The Court of Criminal Appeal has quashed that conviction after finding there was a substantial miscarriage of justice. The Australian Federal Police had searched a juror's phone and found that he had been searching for information online about Alex for months and shared it with other jurors. While he was dismissed from the jury, the presiding judge refused a defence bid to have the entire jury discharged. Alex is on bail and will now face a retrial.
0: British YouTuber and rapper Young Philly will face a retrial on three counts of rape after being acquitted 3 weeks ago of raping a young woman after a nightclub performance in Perth. After a trial spanning 8 days, a jury found the entertainer, whose real name is Andreas Barrientos, guilty of two counts of assaulting the woman in 2024. The 30-year-old was found not guilty of two other charges of assault and three counts of sexual penetration without consent. But the jury could not reach verdicts on three further charges of sexual penetration, and it's those charges the prosecution is taking to a retrial. Former Liberal Minister David Elliott has told a New South Wales corruption inquiry he believed future property developer John Nassif was behind a campaign of negative media stories against him. The ICAC is examining whether donations linked to Nassif were exchanged for political favours, including attempts to damage Mr Elliott's career. Mr Elliott says Nassif confronted him twice and left a message on his phone threatening to get him, while private investigators also followed him and his wife. The New South Wales SES is warning people to prepare for a wild and windy storm season. The SES Commissioner Mike Wassing says an El Nino climate pattern this year will increase the likelihood of dangerous storms, damaging winds, intense rainfall, large hail and flash flooding. He's urging people to start preparing their homes now.
2: Now is the time to get ready. Maybe quiet today, maybe quiet tomorrow, but be focused in terms of what the weather situation is, what the predictions are from the Bureau, and be ready and take the action that is consistent with your plan.
0: A court in Hong Kong has found two activists who organised vigils commemorating the Tiananmen Square crackdown guilty of inciting subversion. China correspondent Alison Horn reports from Beijing.
3: Lei Chek Young and Zhao Hung Tong are two prominent Hong Kong activists who were at the helm of annual vigils commemorating the deadly 1989 Tiananmen Square crackdown in Beijing. They were charged in 2021 with inciting subversion under Hong Kong's controversial national security law that was imposed by Beijing. Lei and Zhao have now been found guilty of trying to subvert state power and face a maximum penalty of 10 years in jail, which rights groups have condemned. Alison Horn, ABC News, Beijing.
0: Meanwhile, Japan has carried out its first execution in more than a year. The BBC's Kurumi Mori reports.
4: The Ministry of Justice executed 58-year-old Suno Takami for killing five people in an arson attack at a pachinko parlor in Osaka. Takami poured gasoline on the floor and set it on fire, killing five customers and employees and injuring 10 others. His defense argued that he had diminished mental capacity, but the courts upheld his death sentence. This execution came 17 years after the crime and marked the first under the current Takaichi administration.
0: Russian authorities say they've arrested eight people for planning an attack in the Moscow region. The TASS state news agency, citing Russia's Federal Security Service, reports they were found to have been using 35 drones equipped with explosives smuggled from the European Union for a planned attack on a defence enterprise. Separately, Russian authorities say they've also detained one foreign national for scouting out government buildings and strategic infrastructure. And the US military says all eight people aboard a charter aircraft have been killed in a crash near a remote radar site in the state of Alaska. The site is part of a network of such sites that track aircraft operating in Alaska's airspace and along its borders. In a statement, the head of Alaska Command, US Air Force Lieutenant General Robert Davis, says it's a devastating loss for the military, their families and the communities they serve. To the weather for tomorrow, isolated showers across the northeastern quarter, tending to be scattered along the northern ranges, the slopes and adjacent plains, and possible thunderstorms about the mid-north coast. For Sydney, an overnight low of 11, that'll be followed by a sunny day with a top of 23, partly cloudy with a possible shower on Sunday and a top of 20, then a sunny day on Monday with a top of 20. 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
6: Hello, lovely to have your company. It is quiz hour. Let's play the weekend evening's quiz. 1-300-800-222 is the number to call to play. Try your luck for a magnet. You just need to get 10 questions right. Or how about a book? Then get in as the first caller. Or how about both and claim the title of weekend evening's quiz winner? That can happen too. 1-300-800-222. And tonight I want to hear your stories of go-to remedies for common ailments passed down by your parents, your grandparents. So, when you're feeling under the weather, what are some go-to home remedies that have been passed down to you? So, you know, common colds and sore tummies and cold sores maybe, coughs, cuts and bruises. We are not going for any medical advice here. Nope, that's not what we're doing. We're just hearing stories of growing up and on trying to soothe those common ailments at home. We're going to be doing some myth busting after the 8 p.m. news. That's what's kind of got us thinking, and also what you're going to bring to us tonight. So what's yours? What are some of the go-to home remedies for when you're feeling under the weather that have been passed down? And again, we're not going for medical advice. 1-300-800-222 is the number to call to play the quiz with me. Give you that chance to get to your phone. Let's listen to 1,000 Miles by Vanessa Carlton, shall we?

Vanessa Carlton there with 1,000 miles as we get ready to play the weekend evening's quiz. 1-300-800-222 is the number to call. Call now. Don't wait. Call right now. I want to see this screen of mine where the phone calls come through just lighting up and blinking away because it's fun playing the quiz with you. 1-300-800-222. And let's talk about some home remedies, go-to home remedies when we're feeling under the weather that have been passed down from generation to generation. Not getting medical. We're just telling some stories. And then next hour, we're going to be doing some myth busting. So maybe a few of the stories you tell will make an appearance next hour and we'll see. Who knows? Maybe it's not a myth. Maybe that is a thing when we speak with our expert. In fact, I can kind of call on one just earlier this week. My daughter had a fever. And, you know, I sort of put the, you know, wet a cloth and just put it over her head just to help bring the fever down. Obviously, I'm on the phone with, well, I'm on the phone with mum. Mum's checking on her and very emphatically tells me, make sure you put vinegar on that cloth, Serene. No rhyme, reason. You just have to do it. I think just, you know, Arab home and that. She's just sitting in, just put the vinegar with the water. Put it on. Doesn't matter if it stinks and her hair stinks. Just do it. It'll help. How does it help, Mum? It just helps. And I don't know. I think vinegar is supposed to help, like, you know, suck out. I don't know. It even reminds me of, I remember her maybe even doing this, like, as a kid. And I don't do this. Like, again, if you've got a tummy ache, you can put, like, with a wet cloth, just a little bit of, like, methylated spirits, and it's supposed to sort of suck out. Does this sound really bizarre and really random? I don't know. But that's something. And then there's, some other stuff when you've got a cold and a flu and you're home and feeling groggy. She will bring me some soup and she will come, Mum will come and give me some TLC. That's definitely stuff that I've definitely passed on. Don't know about the methylated spirits though. Joe and I were talking about this earlier today, and in Joe's household, it was just write it out. That's it. Which when you think about it, yeah. Just write it out. No fiddling about. Let it run its course. Let it do its thing. What about your household? What's been passed down when it comes to any home remedies claim to help out or not? Hearing your stories, not going for any medical advice on 1-300-800-222. Let's play the quiz. I'm waiting for that first caller who's

0: And our first caller and instant winner is Ted in Torquay. Hello there, Ted.
1: Good evening.
0: Good evening. First caller, you're getting a book. Yay.
1: Excellent.
0: Indeed. How are you?
1: I'm good, thank you.
0: Very good, very good. So, common ailments, go-to remedies. What are your stories that for you growing up?
1: Back to the 70s. Mm-hmm. Bad cold.
0: What was
1: honey,
0: that?
1: Honey. A bad cold.
0: Oh, yep, a bad cold, yep.
1: Honey.
0: Mm-hmm.
1: Little lemon juice.
0: Yep.

0: interesting next month, I don't reckon. I reckon there's all sorts of good stuff in that. Maybe not to cure, but definitely to help, right?
1: Yes.
0: Yeah. Cool. Ted, the quiz, our first question tonight, how is 0 degrees Celsius represented in Fahrenheit?
1: Is it 32 degrees?
0: It is. Nice work.
1: Oh, okay. Yes, yes.
0: Go you. 32 degrees Fahrenheit for 0 degrees Celsius. Don't you think it feels weird?
1: It's always been weird to me, but
0: it's
1: yes.
0: It's been weird to me too. I don't get it. I can't do that. I don't know. The formula never stuck in my mind. But go you. 32 degrees is correct, and we're off. What's the birth name of the current Pope Leo? First and last.
1: Oh, no, I'm gone. I'm a Catholic. I should know this. I don't.
0: Okay. That's all right.
1: I need to go to confession on Sunday.
0: I know, right? Confession on Sunday. Do it. Do it. Ted, first caller, instant winner. We're sending a book your way, and you've kicked us off with the quiz. Nice work. It's been really nice to talk to you.
1: You too.
0: Don't go anywhere. Joe's going to grab your details so we can send you your book. Janet's in Redfern. Hello there, Janet.
2: Hello.
0: What are you giggling at?
2: I'm giggling at, I was going through a whole list of names. We were going for whomever the Pope. Ah. I was going through that question. Hi, Serene.
0: Hello. Hi, Janet. So,
2: how are you?
0: I'm well, thank you. So any stories of go-to home remedies passed down?
2: Well, Joe and I were, we were complete lack of sympathy, medical parents. So that sucked because you just stick a thermometer in your mouth. But Mum, who wasn't the most emotional soul, and I apologise for anyone who's sensitive to raw egg, but she actually would produce egg flips. Now, I know people have gone at this, but they were the most delicious thing. It was egg, sugar, milk, vanilla, nutmeg on top. And we lived in a it's so delicious and icy cold. And we used to get one of those if we were actually legitimately sick.
0: Oh.
2: So I guess protein and calcium.
0: Yeah.
2: And this is raw eggs, which a lot of people think is bad for you.
0: Yeah, it's a bit of a no-no, yeah. Maybe that's something, raw eggs. We might have to...
2: Well, yeah, because people have raw eggs. That was the one thing that would suddenly be produced as opposed to... in one way it was good having a medical dad because we didn't grow up with antibiotics given to us. We didn't get raced off to... Dad was very anti them, so...
0: Right. Yeah, there you go.
2: But I do have to ask you, Serene, because this has been bugging me now.
0: Okay.
2: What kind of vinegar was it white?
0: Just white vinegar. Yep, just white vinegar. No balsamic, nothing. We're not doing glazes or anything like that.
2: Glazes.
0: No, like apple cider. It was just...
2: apple cider vinegar.
0: No, it was just straight... white vinegar. Yeah. Oh, yeah. And you know when mum's like, well, my mum.
2: Well, no, that would, cleansing. It's used in cleansing. So.
0: Yeah, I did it. Obviously, I don't ask questions because, you know, it's mum. I'm like, okay, I'm on
2: it. Yeah.
0: Gosh. And it's natural. So I'm like, it's not going to do any harm, but I don't know if it's actually going to help.
2: Like people drink vinegar, so it's not going to hurt them.
0: That's right. But. And my daughter just complained that her hair's going to stink, but I'm like, you'll be fine. The raw egg thing, I'm going to bring that up next hour.
2: Yeah, because egg and milk, nutmeg and sugar.
0: Yeah.
2: And it was delish. And vanilla.
0: Interesting. Because my mum mentioned, so one of her brothers was a lifesaver. And I'm going back, like probably, 70s, definitely in the 70s. And she told me he used to, like, knock back, two or three raw eggs.
2: Right.
0: Now, I don't know if it was the egg. Yeah. It's what he'd do as part of his training or as part of his, in terms of keeping fit or whatever have you. Obviously, that's a no-no for us now, maybe as a precaution,
2: About Rocky, the movie. I think there's a big scene where there's lots of raw eggs in a glass.
0: That's right.
2: So that's probably before your time.
0: Yeah.
2: But
0: No. I know what you're talking about. I know Rocky. Yeah, I know the movie and I remember the scene.
2: I would guess it's like I don't know. Like, it was an interesting... And I do remember there was this chemist cum juicery in the city, and I think in Sydney, near

0: Davy Jones, and they had like a milk bar thing, very old. I was like six when I saw, and they did egg flips.
1: Yeah. Okay. There you go.
0: Okay.
1: All right. Let's do the quiz, Janet. Let's do this. Do you know the name? What's the birth name of the current? Oh.
0: No. Well, hang on. His name is Pope Leo.
1: Yeah. Yeah. But we need.
0: He's taken Leo. So I'm gonna say he's a good Catholic. I don't know, Anthony.
1: Anthony, I do need the first and last name, but no, it's not.
0: Oh, Anthony Wade.
1: Ah.
0: Oh.
1: Wow. No, you pulled one out though. I mean, you pulled something out.
0: I have no idea who Anthony Wade is. But Janet, thank you. And have a good quiz.
1: Thank you. Oh, thanks very much. Enjoy the rest of your night. Thanks a lot, Janet. Let's go to Betty in Dapto. Hey, Betty.
2: Hello, Serene.
1: Hi, how are you?
2: I'm fine, thanks.
1: Very good. So talk to me about home remedies for when you're feeling a bit under the weather that was passed down to you or what you kind of experienced growing up.
2: Well, it wasn't, my mother used to like to put some Vic Vapor Rub in some really hot water.
1: Yep.
2: And make a steam bath, and you had to breathe it in, put a towel over your head and breathe it in.
1: Yeah.
2: I hated doing it.
1: It's really strong.
2: It is very strong. Yes, very strong. But
1: yeah. did it clear that?
2: These old remedies, I think they were more meant to kill you.
1: It's like torture. Maybe we should just make it more like Joe's household, where it's like just write it out.
2: Yeah.
1: Yeah. Yep. Yep. Although I do like a hot lemon drink with honey, Betty. I still do that to this day, even if I'm not under the weather.
2: That's very nice, and that's good for you. Yeah. And, Serene, one of the reasons why we're not supposed to eat raw eggs, you know, because our eggshell is pretty pie. And bugs can get through, and apparently it is possible to get salmonella from it.
1: Oh, right, yeah.
2: From raw eggs.
1: Yeah, fair enough. So it's more the risk factor, huh?
2: Yes.
1: Yeah,
2: yes.
1: Fair enough, Betty, fair enough. Yeah. But look, I'm with you, that whole, you know, the those like pepperminty, vapor rubby, Vicksy things. That I remember that growing up. I've even done it in my own household. I'm with you. It's really intense. I will say, though, that if I'm really congested, it does help a little bit. But I'm like you. I don't last long because it feels like torture. Whereas my husband, oh, my goodness, he'll stay under that towel for like half an hour. He absolutely loves it.
2: Yeah, I think it does work. But yeah. It's hard to put up with at the time.
1: Yeah, your eyes are tearing and yeah.
2: Yeah.
1: All right, Betty, to the quiz. Do you know the birth name of the current Pope Leo? I'm after the first and last name.
2: Do you know Adrian?
3: No, I do not.
2: No, I've got no idea either.
1: Okay.
2: Sorry, Serene.
1: Don't be sorry at all. Always lovely to speak with you. David from Mount Waverley on the text line wants to let you know, Betty, that he's 65 and he's still using the towel over the head with the Vicks.
2: Well, I'm 95.
1: Oh, there you go. No, wow. All right, Betty, good to talk to you. And bye, Adrian.
3: Bye.
1: Bye. Tony's in Penshurst. Hey there, Tony.
4: Hello, Serene. Oh, yes, these old mum's tales. My mother used to rear chickens in the hen house in the backyard. And she, I don't know whether it was this used to make me eat everything from the chicken, but one of the things she used to boil chicken's blood. And she
1: chicken's
4: said,
1: blood?
4: You better, chicken's blood. So you said, you should eat that because it's really good to oxygenate your blood. Mm. Like, oh, yeah, okay. You know, you're a kid, so you just eat it. And
1: you
4: then she also says, they were really into offering when I was young. So I'd be eating sheep's brains. And she says, Oh, that's good for that'll make you smarter. Eating sheep's, you know, all these funny things. Anyway, so I had to safely to say I don't eat any of that anymore.
1: No, that's it. You've dropped them.
4: No, seeing the side of that, but my daughter loves eating. Would you play tripe?
1: Listen up. I used to when I was young and grew out of it as I was older.
4: Yes.
1: Is it
4: same
1: stuffed?
4: Here.
1: Does she eat them stuffed? Like, are they stuffed?
4: No, she eats it like they're braised and they're in that lovely sauce. So she's more Chinese than I am these days. And so, like, whenever we go to Yum Cha, she'll have the chicken's feet and the, you know, the tripe and all that. She loves all that. I go, oh, yeah, I don't think I'll eat that anymore. I've grown out of that.
1: Yeah.
4: So no more.
1: I'm with you on the tripe. It was definitely a, like, it's almost like a delicacy growing up.
4: It's rubbery, you know. It's like, oh.
1: And it can really stink. So it's cooked.
4: Yeah.
1: Because it's got to be cleaned like it's no one's business.
4: Yeah.
1: It's stuffed with rice and meat.
4: I know. And it looks weird, you know, because it's got those little pockets and things.
1: Yep.
4: I go, oh, no, I can't eat that anymore.
1: And then there's the intestines as well. So it would always be served.
4: Oh, yes, I had that, yes. Yes, stuffed intestines and, oh.
1: You and I are done.
4: We're all the similar stuff.
1: Yeah, we're same generation. We're like, we're done. Did it when I was young.
4: No.
1: Although I still stuck with liver. I do like, not chicken liver, cooked up with some garlic and lemon. Yum.
4: Yeah. Liver and kidneys. My mum would our cultures have very similar tastes in food.
1: Right.
4: You'd eat everything from the animal. You don't waste any of it.
1: That's it. Yeah. I love how food continues to derail our conversations, Tony.
4: It's exactly.
1: Fantastic. All right, let's go to the quiz. Do you know the birth name of the current Pope at Leo? I'm after the first and last name. It is not Anthony Wade.
4: Robert Prevost.
1: Nice work. Robert Prevost is correct. In what part of the body would you find the radius bone?
4: Oh, that's in the. That, is that in the wrist? The hand?
1: No.
4: Or the arm. Okay.
1: I was so tempted. I'm like, close.
4: Oh, that's okay.
1: Tony.
4: No, it's in that vicinity. I won't say any more.
1: No,
4: thanks
1: good
4: lot,
1: on
4: Serena.
1: You.
4: Great
1: helps
4: night.
1: The next person.
4: Take
1: you
4: care.
1: Too. Bye bye.
4: Thanks
1: bye.
4: A lot. Bye bye.
1: We are playing the National Weekend Evenings quiz. The question we're up to, in what part of the body would you find the radius bone? It's not the hand and the wrist, but Tony wasn't too far off, has helped you out. If you know the answer, you've got a call to play the quiz with me, 1300 800 222.
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1: We are playing the Weekend Evenings Quiz. We're also talking about go-to home remedies when you're feeling under the weather that's been passed down from generation to generation. We're not getting medical. This is not medical advice. We're just listening to your stories. On the text line, Serene pressed garlic in hot milk with honey, but would feel so much better in the morning. Barb says, I agree with Betty. Serene, Vicks was our go-to for a cold, and I use it still, and it's great as a chest rub too. Oh, the best is a chest rub. It is always in my cupboard. That's from Barb, and she says, tripe, yuck. Bob Stewart from Yarrawarra says, soap and sugar poultice was quite common to draw out infection and say an embedded splinter. Don't know how it worked, but it did. And then John Boy says, Serene, we had boiled pig trotters. Toodles. All right, keep them coming while we play the quiz as well. 1300 800 222 is the number to call. Martin's in Engadine. Hey there, Martin.
10: Hi, how are you?
1: I'm well, thank you. Tell me about some go-to home remedies that have been passed down in your household growing up.
10: Oh, I always put honey with my water.
1: Honey, we always.
10: Yep.
1: Yep. It's good. It is good. And so honey with water. Oh, not just hot water, it'd be cold water. Like, doesn't matter the temperature?
10: Doesn't matter the temperature. Summer I have cold water. Winter, I love hot water.
1: Oh, okay. Fair enough. Yeah. Cool. And always honey with it. And is that at all times, or is this just sort of just like a morning routine, for instance?
10: I started to do it all times, pretty much all times. I love honey.
1: Yeah, okay, fair enough. So whenever you're drinking water, you got some honey in there.
10: Yeah, I do.
1: Honey's the best. It is the best. All right, Martin, two.

0: The quiz, in what part of the body would you find the radius bone? It's not the hand.
1: Is it the foot?
0: No, it's not the foot. No, oh, unfortunately, not the foot, not the hand. Sorry about that, Martin.
1: Thanks so much.
0: All right, good one. You have a good night.
1: You too.
0: John's in Lower Portland. Hey there, John.
2: Hello.
0: Hello. Can you hear me?
2: Yes, I can.
0: Very good. Go to home remedies when feeling under the weather in your household growing up.
2: Oh, well, I was just telling old mate there was the Vicks on the chest, but I thought the better one was probably the brandy on the rotten tooth.
0: Oh, okay. Which probably wouldn't be a go-to now, would it?
2: Probably not.
0: Probably not.
2: Might be why I like a beer these days.
0: Okay. On a rotten tooth, huh?
2: Oh, you had a toothache, whatever it was.
0: Oh, yeah?
2: So,
0: yeah, okay.
2: You know,
0: there you go.
2: Time you couldn't get to the dentist.
0: Yeah, and that was at hand. Yep. Fair enough. All right, John, but, yeah, the Vicks, that kind of Vicks on the chest, it's classic, always classic. All right, John, in what part of the body would you find the radius bone? So definitely not the foot. The hand, wrist was closest. What do you reckon?
2: Oh, well, I was just thinking of the elbow, but. That's probably not it. Anyway, yeah, elbow.
0: The elbow. Okay. We're still in the same vicinity. I think we've narrowed it, hopefully, for the next person. Unfortunately, no, it's not the elbow. Sorry, John.
2: All good. Thank
0: you. All good. Talk to you. Have a good night. Bye-bye.
2: You too.
0: Jack and Jenny's in Mayfield. Hello. Hello, Jack. Hello, Jenny.
3: Hi, Serene.
0: Hi.
3: We've just been talking to your producer there or whoever, so I didn't
0: get
3: on so early.
0: Yeah, here we are. Hello. Yeah. So Jack, Jenny, I guess let's start with you. Jack, growing up, go to home remedies in the household.
3: Yeah. I've got two or three beauties, Serene. The best one was castor oil, cured everything.
0: Yep, I've heard of that. Oh, that's my mother-in-law. Yes.
3: Yeah, absolutely. You know, taste of abominable, but
0: it's horrid.
3: The other one that was really bizarre was I don't know, I was just talking to Jenny, but I don't know how they did it before microwaves, but it would be hot salt in a sock, believe it or not, and it was placed over my ear because I've spent all of my life at the beach and you get ear infections in whatever, but so hot salt.
4: I reckon that makes
3: sense.
4: In a sock
3: on my ear.
4: I've never heard it before, Serene.
3: But the best one, Serene, was highly inappropriate nowadays, was back in the day before fluoride and all this sort of thing, I had bad teeth. If ever I got a tooth infection or anything wrong, was a piece of cotton wool with whiskey on it.
0: Yeah, the whiskeys and I think the other one was a brandy that came up as well. Obviously, not these
3: days.
0: I'm still trying to wrap my head around the salt in a sock on your ear.
3: 100%.
0: Jenny, what do you think's happening there?
4: Jack and I were, microbiology scientists back in the day.
3: We're infectious diseases, but we can't work this one.
0: Okay.
4: Excuse me. No, I'm looking
0: okay, go on. Yeah, go on. I'm listening, Jenny. I'm listening.
4: Salt is a dehydrator.
0: Okay.
4: So if you've got water in your ear,
0: mm-hmm.
4: right, mm-hmm. from the surf or wherever, swimming pool,
0: mm-hmm.
4: and you put a warm sock, it would draw the water out. And that, like Pseudomonas.
3: The bug that causes ear infections.
4: Yeah.
3: Pseudomonas.
4: And it would really help.
0: There's some truth in that. We might have to bring up this salt in a sock next hour when we're myth busting this stuff. So salt in a sock, and it's the remedy for
3: ear infections.
0: Look, given your former profession, I'm gonna throw this one at you because it is another mm-hmm. bizarre one, and this was me growing up with that was passed down to my mum that she sort of passed down to me. It's a little bit gross. Basically, if you'd wax your legs, then you pee on them when you're in the shower so that they don't grow back as fast and you don't get a lot of ingrowns.
4: I've never heard that one.
0: I'm not kidding. Did I pee on your legs, Serene? I'm like, I don't want to. Pee on your legs.
3: That's an absolute stitch up, Serene.
5: At least you're in the shower.
0: At least I'm in the shower. Because she was like, there's chemicals in the urine that's supposed to, I don't know
5: okay,
0: what.
5: Okay, you hear it, the growth of the hairs. Okay.
0: Yep, something about that. And pause.
3: Yeah.
5: This comment tonight, have you got time for me to just give you my quick one?
0: Go. Oh, of course, Jenny, go.
5: Oh, my maternal nana was a paediatric nurse in Sydney she was born in 1900, so long time ago.
0: Right.
3: Before Betty.
5: And, bless Betty.
0: Yes, Betty. Yep, go on.
5: Anyway, she would, if I got like an injured knee or a deep graze, she would make a bread poultice.
0: Oh.
5: And so she'd heat up the bread with hot water and you'd put it on the injury.
0: Yeah.
5: Quite as warm as you could stand it.
0: Yeah.
5: And then you'd bandage it and you'd leave it for a couple of days. And I just said to Jack, you know what that is? That's penicillium.
3: Penicillin.
5: Which is basically
0: the
5: mold in the bread.
3: When your bread goes off, it's penicillin.
5: I reckon there was a lot of
0: I reckon there's wisdom. There's wisdom in that one.
3: Yeah.
0: That's not too far off from Bob on the text line who said soap and sugar poultice was quite common to draw out infection and say like an embedded splinter.
5: Right.
0: Oh, we got a lot to talk about next hour, that's for sure. All absolutely. Right, Jack and Jenny. Let's go to the quiz. In what part of the body would you find the radius bone? Not the foot. Definitely not the foot.
5: No.
0: But it's not the hand and it's not the elbow. But
5: it's the forearm.
0: It is the arm. That's the one. Yes. The forearm is correct. All right. Who wrote the memoir, Just Kids?
5: Oh, no.
0: Oh, no. Okay, Jenny's out. Jack?
3: Even less of an idea.
5: It's a memoir.
0: Do you know it? Have you heard of it?
5: So obviously it's someone's reminiscences.
0: Yeah, memoir, Just Kids.
3: Is it an Australian author or?
5: You can't get a clue yet.
3: Oh, it's late enough to get a clue.
5: It's not early. we better pass it on. But we could have a guess.
0: Yeah. Not Australian. I don't think so.
3: Okay. I'm not a reader, Serene, so I'll defer to Jen.
5: No, we'll pass it on.
0: I mean, sorry, not Australian. What did I say? Not American?
3: No, not Australian.
0: Not Australian. Not Australian.
3: Yeah. No, we've got no idea.
0: All right, pass it on.
3: Thanks, Serene.
0: Oh, look, not at all. It's been wonderful speaking with you. Thanks for bringing us salt and salt. It's awesome. It's awesome. John, Lower Portland. Hello there, John.
6: Hello.
0: Hello there, John.
6: Yeah, g'day.
0: Hello. Tell me any sort of go-to home remedies when feeling under the weather that you kind of experienced growing up in your household.
6: Did I just speak to you 10 minutes ago?
0: Oh. Did I?
6: I'll go again. I didn't
0: mean it wasn't Lower Portland. No, can't go again, John. Sorry about that.
6: Oh.
0: I know. Sorry, but lovely to hear your voice again, that's for sure. Jess is in Bathurst. Hey there, Jess.
7: Hello.
0: Go-to home remedies when feeling under the weather growing up in your household.
7: No. To me, the ginger, garlic and honey lemon tea mix. That's always been a regular go-to.
0: That was always a go-to. Yep. For sure. And still using it to this day?
7: Still using it and actually quite like it. Kind of love it, really.
0: Yeah.
7: But anyway. Don't have to have a cold to have it.
0: That's right. I was going to say the same thing in terms of, if I'm having some like lemon and tea and I'm like, like a camel. Yeah, don't need a reason to have it. I have it more in winter, but always helpful as well. Yeah, cool. All right, Jess, to the quiz. Who wrote the memoir Just Kids?
7: So my daughter thinks, because I have no idea, that it's a surname with a Smith and possibly a P or a Paddy that she saw in the library.
0: She's all over it.
7: Paddy Smith.
0: Nice work.
7: That is nice work. And it was worth it just to see my daughter's face when you described that other one about weeing in the shower, weeing on your leg. The look of horror on her face was priceless. Don't think I've seen that before.
0: Oh, yeah.

0: Definitely. How do you think I felt when I had to experience it? I was like, okay, if you say so, Mum.
1: Totally.
0: Like, this is so gross. But hey. And hey, it did kind of sting. Anyway, let's not get into details. Yeah. All right. Patti Smith is correct. Next question. What is the technical term for someone who makes stringed instruments?
1: Ooh.
0: Mm.
1: Stringed instruments.
0: Yeah. Is your daughter doing, is she in school doing music?
1: Yeah, nearly 13, not quite 13.
0: Oh, not quite 13. Started year 7 yet?
1: Yes, in year 7, doing piano, singing,
0: yep.
1: And...
0: ukulele, I'm guessing?
1: No.
0: Oh, no, not yet, okay. My daughter's in year 7, so...
1: Got dogs in the back of the car starting to get excited.
0: What do you reckon?
1: I'm just trying to think, what's the collective name for string instruments? I don't know. I don't think we're going to be able to even hazard a guess.
0: Mm.
1: I won't.
0: Technical term for someone who makes stringed instruments.
1: Yeah, no, I think we'll have to let that one...
0: pass that one. Oh,
1: yeah.
0: Okay, but hey, well done on Patti Smith.
1: Very good, yep. And thanks for the memory on the look on my daughter's face.
0: Oh, that, love it. Anytime. Thanks a lot, Jess. Have a great night. Chris is in York Peninsula. Hello there, Chris.
2: Hello. I'm still watching all the new episodes of Air Crash.
0: Oh, I've watched them. I'm on back on repeats again. I've had to go on to like an animal documentary while I wait for more new ones.
2: Oh, my husband said, but you saw that one. I said, yeah, but that's a good one.
0: Yeah, I know exactly what you mean. Look, only we understand this, Chris. It's a just, yeah.
2: I get you.
0: Only we get it. Yep. So tell me, go-to home remedies when feeling under the weather in your household growing up that, I don't know, maybe you kind of kept going for no rhyme or reason?
2: Oh, I did. Well, when you had like the gripes, like the, you know, the stomach pains or a little bit of gastro or whatever.
0: Yeah.
2: Mum used to say, eat raw cabbage leaves. And it worked every time. And if I get a little bit of an upset tummy, raw cabbage leaf I'll eat and settles it every time.
0: Really? But isn't, I wonder, this is maybe another myth, isn't cabbage something that, you know, makes you gassy?
2: Well, I think that's when it's cooked, but it's got to be raw. And I just grab a bit of a cabbage leaf, the thick part, and just chew on that, and it settles me down.
0: There you
2: Whether
0: go.
2: Whether it's mind over matter,
0: I don't know. Like we said, we're not giving any medical advice here. We're just sharing stories.
2: Right.
0: And, hey, that was the case. We haven't had that one tonight. I'm going to add that to the – so raw cabbage for tummy.
2: Yep.
0: All right, let's see. We'll check that one out next hour. Cool. All right, Chris, to the quiz. What's the technical term for someone who makes stringed instruments?
2: Luthier.
0: Yeah, that's the one. Luthier is correct. The etymology there is that it comes from French, originating from lute. So luth is meaning lute and then combined with a suffix denoting a occupation or maker. So there you go. Nice work, Chris. Nice work. All right, next question. Australia has 3 Fitzroy Rivers. In which states or territories will you find them?
2: John?
3: Fitzroy, hang on.
2: You're going to say Victoria, aren't you?
0: Yep, that's one.
3: Cool.
2: Two more. Hang on. Queensland, I guess.
0: And good, that's Australia. 2.
2: Western Australia.
0: There we go.
2: I know, I was going to.
0: No, you did well. Victoria, Queensland and WA is right. All right, next question. This album turns 40 this year. I need the name of the album and the band or artist who released it.
4: People say she's crazy, she got diamonds on the soles of her shoes.
2: I know that.
0: So that album turns 40, or the song of that album turns 40 this year. I'm after the name of the album and the band or artist who released it.
2: Paul Simon.
0: Yep.
2: Graceland.
0: Yay! Oh, Chris, nice work. Well done. Graceland is... Go you. Graceland's correct. The 2026 film Tony is about the early career of which celebrity chef?
5: Oh, yeah.
2: Now, we always love Gordon Ramsay, but is it Anthony Bourdain?
0: Yeah, you got it. Pay it. Yeah. Anthony Bourdain is correct. In which Canadian province would you find the city of Toronto?
2: Oh, Canada, isn't it?
5: Yeah.
0: In which Canadian province would you find the city of Toronto?
5: Province.
0: Yeah.
2: What are you saying?
5: I should know this, but I've gone blank.
0: Oh, no. You've done great runs so far.
2: Oh, I don't know. Just pick one, John. Pick one.
0: Promise. Oh, the pressure, Chris. Goodness.
5: I don't know. Ontario, I don't know.
0: Yeah, that's it.
2: Oh, you're beautiful. I better make him a decent meal tomorrow.
0: You better, absolutely. Ontario is correct. Which festival, known internationally for encouraging debate around contemporary issues, is currently being held in Sydney?
2: Oh, that's that. I know that one. It's the four initials. Is it Vivid? I think it's four initials. No, I'll just say Vivid. I don't know.
0: Vivid's the lights. Vivid's all about the lights.
2: Yeah.
0: Yeah, not this one. Hey, Chris, that was an excellent run. You've had the best run on the quiz so far tonight.
2: Oh, excellent. And enjoy your programs.
0: Yeah, you too. You too. Good on you, Chris. Have a good night. We're playing the Weekend Evenings Quiz. The question we are up to, which festival known internationally for encouraging debate around contemporary issues is currently being held in Sydney? Which festival is it? It's not Vivid. If you know the answer, you've got a call to play the quiz with me. And do give me a call. I don't have a lot of you. There's actually no one at the moment. So I know someone out there knows this question. You could be tonight's winner. You could get 10 right. And just have fun playing the quiz with me because it's delightful. 1-300-800-222. I'll repeat the question. Which festival, known internationally for encouraging debate around contemporary issues, is currently being held in Sydney? On 1-300-800-222.
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0: We're playing the Weekend Evenings quiz. We are also talking about go-to home remedies when feeling under the weather that have been passed down or in your household growing up. Doug is just shouting out that, wow, I'm glad the shower remedy didn't take off. Yes, that one, it's just a bit too vivid, isn't it? You could just see it. It didn't take off at all. 1-300-800-222. Jimmy in, is it Nullumbi?
19: Yeah, Nullumbi.
0: Nullumbi. Hello, Jimmy. Tell me what's G'day. Your go-to home remedies when feeling under the weather growing up for you.
19: Well, the standard was go and sit on the toilet. And it just gave peace to everybody from that whinger because they were confined to a closed room. And if you came out and they'd say, you're better yet, and you'd go, oh, no, and they go back
0: in
19: there.
0: Back
19: yet.
0: But what about if you had, like, a cough or a cold? The default for anything?
19: No, well, that was a default for a fair bit.
0: Yeah,
19: what
0: about
19: electrocution? Yeah.
0: Oh.
19: Yeah, once I electrocuted myself with the Christmas lights.
0: Oh, God, and, Jimmy.
19: I got sent to the toilet for that. but, no, the other good go-to.
0: I'm sorry.
19: No, it's go not on, bad.
0: The
19: know?
0: Other go-to, yeah. No, I hear it's like, nah, it's the whinging. Off you go.
19: Yeah. No, the other one is you just get as many things as you can from the kitchen or the garden.
0: Okay.
19: And you put them in a coffee press.
0: Okay.
19: Like a plunger.
0: Okay.
19: And you fill it up with hot water and then you plunge it and then you pour it into cups and you make everybody drink it.
0: Yeah, and hope for the best.
19: They all screw their faces up because it's got like garlic and onion and ginger and lemon and mint and coriander, parsley, whatever you can find.
0: Yeah.
19: It doesn't matter really even what it was. You just put it all in there, pepper and maybe a couple of drops of Tabasco sauce and then just make everyone drink that.
0: Yep. Go for it. Do it. Yep. Home remedies. How often was that sort of like a once every few months or was that only when like you're under the weather?
19: Well, it was if anyone started sneezing or coughing or
0: Oh, then everyone would do it.
19: Yeah, it's like a, what do you call it? Immune booster.
0: Yeah,
19: or something.
0: Immune booster. That's it. Yeah. Good one. Cool.
19: Yeah.
0: All right, Jimmy, to the quiz. Which festival, known internationally for encouraging debate around contemporary issues, is currently being held in Sydney?
19: Is it the Festival of Dangerous Ideas?
0: Indeed it is. Nice. Yep, the Festival of Dangerous Ideas is correct.
19: Yep.
0: Next question. Transylvania is a historical region of Central Europe found predominantly within the borders of which modern-day country?
19: Lithuania?
0: Oh, it's not Lithuania. Oh, I was really hoping for you there, Jimmy B. You gave us the Festival of Dangerous Ideas. Great to talk to you and hear about those home remedies as well. Thanks so much for playing the quiz with me.
19: I'm enjoying it. I'll keep listening.
0: I'm glad.
19: Thank
0: good
19: you
0: on
19: very
0: you, Jimmy.
19: Much.
0: Bye-bye. Good in. James in Kingswood. Hello there, James.
7: Greetings. How are you all?
0: Very well, thank you. So go-to home remedies when feeling under the weather for you growing up?
7: Lie in bed, throw the doona over the head, close my eyes, lie in the fetal position and just hope the pain goes away.
0: Right. So it's a bit of riding it out.
7: Yeah.
0: But in bed.
7: Yeah. Let the pain go away.
0: Yeah.
7: Mummy.
0: Yeah, I know. It's always mummy. I know. Yeah. I'm like a grown, even as a grown-up, I still call for my mum when I feel sick.
7: Mummy, make the pain go away.
0: That's it. Nice one, James. Good.
7: Yep.
0: All right, to the quiz. Transylvania is a historical region of Central Europe found predominantly within the borders of which modern-day country?
7: The painful part is I actually watched something on SBS about 3 weeks ago about the castle and the whole family scenario about this. And I can vividly remember images, but I cannot remember. I am going to say Czechoslovakia by default, but it's going to be wrong.
0: Ah, dear. Unfortunately, not Czechoslovakia, but nonetheless, mummy, James.
7: Mummy, take the
0: I know,
7: pain
0: right?
7: Away.
0: Go, get into bed. Get under the doona. Thanks a lot, James.
7: Bye.
0: Bye. Claire's in Surf Beach. Hello there, Claire.
9: Hello.
0: Hi.
9: For the question two questions ago. But...
0: Oh, there you go. Let's see how we go. But first talk to me about some go-to home remedies growing up.
9: Well, I've got two remedies for getting rid of hiccups.
0: Oh, yes, I've got a couple of those. Go.
9: So one is bend right over. So you're nearly touching your toes and drink a glass of water slowly upside down.
0: I've heard of that one, yep.
9: Right. And the other one is get someone to hold the middle part of your ears, push them in, you know, those little nodules.
0: Okay.
9: In the middle of your ear, both sides, and drink a glass of water slowly.
0: Oh.
9: Both work really well.
0: You reckon they work? I've tried the glass of water one. Maybe I wasn't doing it right. It worked for me. But I haven't tried that ear one. One that my mum would do to me growing up is to startle me. That's the gong. Yeah, like catch me off guard, boo, like anything, just to make me jump. Startle me. Have you heard of that one?
9: Yes, often.
0: Yeah, yeah. Oh, I found it worked sometimes every now and again. That's the gong, Claire, which means this question's our last question. I'll repeat it. Transylvania is a historical region of Central Europe found predominantly within the borders of which modern-day country? We've ruled out Lithuania. Our last caller said Czechoslovakia, but that's no longer a country. So we've ruled out Lithuania. What do you think?
9: I'm going to say Romania.
0: What is happening? Claire, you doubted yourself. Not only is it correct, but you are tonight's quiz winner. Yazies. Oh, amazing. Congratulations. The ABC Evening's quiz fridge magnet is coming your way along with a book as your prize. Nice work, Claire.
9: Thank you.
0: Congratulations. I'm going to pop you on hold and Joe's going to take down your details. Good on you.
9: Thanks so much.
0: All right, no worries. And let's hear Diamonds on the Soles of Her Shoes, Paul Simon, shall we, before we get to the news.

0: And Paul Simon's Diamonds on the Soles of Her Shoes, wrapping up our quiz tonight. Thank you, as always. It's always lots of fun. Can't wait to do it again on Sunday night. We're heading to the news, though, now, and then it's mixtape hour. I want your best songs about cures. So with the word cure in the title, lyrics, name of a band, yep, the Cure fans. If you're a Cure fan, go for it. That's coming up after the news.
1: It's a Sunday tradition.
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5: ABC News. Good evening, I'm Noni Edwards. The Australian Federal Police have charged a dual Russian-Australian citizen with foreign interference, accused of attempting to send secrets to Russia. The 27-year-old Victorian man is alleged to have infiltrated the Ukrainian armed forces with the intention of gathering information for Russia. He was arrested in Brisbane's southwest yesterday with fresh search warrants at multiple Brisbane properties executed today. AFP Commissioner Chrissy Barrett has given further details.
6: We allege elements of this offending occurred in Australia and offshore. At this stage, there is nothing to suggest there was or is any threat to Australia.
5: A lawyer representing two women involved in the Sydney Swans scandal says his clients intend to seek damages for pain and suffering following the incident. Several adult entertainers are understood to have joined players at Melbourne's Pullman Hotel after being hired in the hours after the Swans win against Essendon on Sunday night. Police are investigating an alleged sexual assault at the hotel, which the ABC understands centres on a player allegedly touching one of the women without her consent. No charges have been laid. John Carant Francis from Carboni Lawyers says his clients, two women who were in the hotel room, are suffering from trauma.
7: They're suffering severe stress and anxiety as a result of the events occurring on Monday morning.
5: British YouTuber and rapper Young Philly will face a retrial on three counts of rape after being acquitted 3 weeks ago of raping a young woman after a nightclub performance in Perth. After a trial spanning 8 days, a jury found the entertainer, whose real name is Andres Barrientos, guilty of two counts of assaulting the woman in 2024. The 30-year-old was found not guilty of two other charges of assault and three counts of sexual penetration without consent. But the jury could not reach verdicts on three further charges of sexual penetration, and it is those charges the prosecution is taking to a retrial. Police have made two more arrests as a multi-agency task force works to dismantle a syndicate behind Australia's biggest cocaine haul, Ned Hammond reports.
8: Police searched a home at Kangaroo Point in Brisbane yesterday, seizing $80,000 in cash and electronic devices. A 41-year-old man was arrested at Brisbane Airport. It's alleged he organised the interstate shipment of cocaine from Queensland to New South Wales and Victoria through a trucking business. A 23-year-old Sydney man is also in custody. Authorities have charged a total of 12 people since June in relation to the seizure of almost 3 tonnes of cocaine and 140 kilograms of methamphetamine. Investigations are continuing.
5: Internationally, a new generation of Israeli settlers has returned to the settlement of Kadim in the occupied West Bank 2 decades after it was closed by a previous Israeli government. 30 pioneer families have arrived in the settlement from Tel Aviv, according to the Regional Settlers Council, riding a wave of Jewish nationalism driven by Israel's current government. Israel's government has overturned a 20-year ban on Jewish settlements around Jenin. Palestinian residents say they're watching the new push on settlement expansion with fear. A new report by Charity Save the Children suggests that at least 180 children in the Democratic Republic of Congo have lost both parents or caregivers since the Ebola outbreak was declared in May. Officials in Ituri province, the centre of the outbreak, say more than 100 others have been separated from their parents while they receive treatment. Meanwhile, the UN says the outbreak has killed more than 2,500 people and is spreading exponentially in an area larger than the size of France. The British Met Office is warning the El Niño event developing over the Pacific Ocean is likely to be the strongest in living memory. The scientists say sea temperatures in the tropical central Pacific and areas around Australia and Indonesia could rise more than 3 degrees above normal. The Met Office Professor Adam Scaife says its effects are already being felt in different parts of the world.
9: But what goes up must come back down, and so you end up with drought in places like the Amazon and Central America, and also further west in the Pacific, in the maritime continent. And we can already see, actually, Indian rainfall. It's their monsoon season that is already running much below normal.
5: And in sport, former Australia Test cricket stalwart Mike Hussey says he'd consider a role helping England's players with their batting for next year's Ashes series after an off-the-cuff approach from Stephen Fleming. Fleming, who took over as England coach last month from fellow New Zealander Brendan McCullum's, played and coached with Hussey at the Indian Premier League side Chennai Super Kings for 15 years. You're up to date with ABC News.
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0: I'm going to be asking you for song suggestions about cures, or with the word in the song title, band title, lyrics. And why? Well, I'm going to tell you why. That was great, Joe. Where'd you find that? If your workplace is anything like mine, chances are you've been hearing a bit of that over the last few weeks. You may have heard the old adage that if you're under the weather, you should up the vitamin C intake and you'll be right for work in no time. But how true is this? And can we actually change our diet to boost our immune system? Dr. Evangeline Mentzioris is the Program Director of Human Nutrition at Adelaide University. She joins us now to chat and answer any of your superfood questions. So give us a call on 1300 800 222 or send a text to 0467 922 702 if you want to join the conversation. Evangeline, can drinking orange juice really stave off a cold?
1: Oh, look, that's a good question. And gosh, hasn't that been the so many have studied it, you know, and so many discussions about it. And originally it came from vitamin C. So orange juice contains vitamin C in it. And vitamin C is incredibly important for your immune system. But what the research seems to indicate that is taking supplements of vitamin C don't have a large effect on reducing your risk of getting a cold. And if you take it continually, only then does it reduce the severity of some symptoms.
0: Okay, fair enough, because I will put my hand up and say that in my household you got a cold, take two vitamin C, like supplements, you know, pop two every, I don't know, hour or so.
1: Yeah, yeah. And look, that came about from the studies of Linus Pauling, who was a Nobel Prize winner in actually two areas, in chemistry and in peace. And then he had a look at vitamin C and to see if it had an effect on colds. And this is where it's all started from, where there's this, you know, take the supplements if you feel the cold coming on. But the reality is the studies that have shown an effect have been a really weak reduction in the severity. And you have to be taking vitamin C for a long period of time before the cold comes on.
0: Right, okay. And so, but it is, because I'm thinking about how I could use it, it's not necessarily preventative or curing, but it's more to, I suppose, sort of reduce how long the symptoms last. You know, it's like you can kind of ride it out faster.
1: Yeah, but only severe symptoms.
0: So right, okay.
1: And what they classify as severe symptoms is you're too unwell to leave the house.
0: Okay.
1: And then it only reduces that by about 10%. So if you've got severe symptoms for a day, it's only about 2.5 hour reduction you'll get in the duration of those severe symptoms. So it's a very weak effect.
0: Oh.
1: And given that you have to be taking the vitamin C continually, just in case you get a cold, people may decide it's not sort of worth doing it, and the money might be better spent on buying, you know, a whole range of different fruits and vegetables, which we know will have an overall impact on your health and well-being, and in particular your immune system.
0: Yeah. Is there, so no dose of vitamin C that can have a noticeable impact on the immune system?
1: No, no. Well, except meeting the requirements. So what we have in Australia are the nutrient reference values, where health experts and science experts have sat down together to look at what is the dose of a particular vitamin or mineral that you need to stay healthy. And we do have that for vitamin C. And so we know that you need roughly about 45 milligrams a day of vitamin C to avoid deficiency diseases like scurvy and to generally stay healthy. So we do know that. But we know that having any more than that doesn't seem to have any major improvement in reducing your risk of getting colds.
0: Right, okay. So there can actually be some negative side effects from too much vitamin C. Is that right? What can happen if we overdo it?
1: Yeah, look, we see this with a lot of nutrients. People assume that if a little bit of nutrient is good, then having more of it is even better. Yeah. And that's not always the case. So with vitamin C, we know that if people take doses over 1,000 milligrams a day, or that's equivalent to 1 gram, you can increase your risk of events such as gastrointestinal effects. So people may experience diarrhea and nausea and stomach cramps and bloating. The other thing is that you can increase your risk of getting kidney stones. Mm. The third one, although, you know, it doesn't impact on many people, is that you will increase your iron absorption. And normally we know that's pretty good because a lot of people have anemia. But in some cases, there are people who have a disease called hemochromatosis. And if it's been undiagnosed, it can exacerbate that.
0: Okay.
1: And in this disease, what happens is you keep absorbing iron even if you don't need extra iron in your body. And what happens is, because the body only likes a certain amount of iron in your blood, mm-hmm. it deposits it into the walls of your blood vessels and also organs. Now, as we know, iron is a metal. And so when that happens, it makes the blood vessels a lot more stiffer, which means your blood vessels aren't as flexible and your blood pressure can increase. So that is problematic. And then the last thing we know is that it does interact at those doses with a lot of drugs, particularly for people who are taking statins for reducing their cholesterol level, but also if people are getting chemotherapy or radiotherapy for any sort of cancer. So you do really need to be careful about it.
0: So you talked to us about the idea that, you know, where it came from, that vitamin C is the catch-all cure, in terms of how that became popular. So is it common for marketing to give false impressions in medicine?
1: And what they normally say is it may assist in your
0: immune system
1: functioning.
0: That's right. There's always that may. That's the key operative word.
1: Yeah. And then very, very tiny writing on a lot of supplements, you'll see this will only potentially be a benefit if your diet is lacking in this nutrient. Mm. And with vitamin C, it's pretty easy to get your daily requirements. Half an orange will give you enough vitamin C, mm-hmm. or 3 to 4 florets of broccoli, or about a third a glass of orange juice. So you can see you can get it pretty easily in your diet. And there's not many Australians that are deficient in it. And current levels say only 4 out of every 100 are deficient. And that's normally because they're not eating any fruit or fresh vegetables.
0: Dr. Evangeline Mantzioris is the Nutrition and Food Sciences Program Director at the University of, Program Director of Human Nutrition at Adelaide University, is with me on weekend evenings. Do you have any questions about how what you eat can impact your immune system? You can give me a call now on 1300 800 222 or text in any questions you have to 0467 922 702. We'll continue on to find out if there are any other vitamins that help the immune system, and also about superfoods.
2: It's important to share my story because it's more like an untold perspective.
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0: So, Dr. Evangeline, what other vitamins help the immune system?
1: Look, generally we know all vitamins and minerals have an impact on all of the, you know, the body systems. But the ones that are more focused on your immune system, vitamin C is one of them. And it's primarily because it also helps repair collagen, so it stops bacteria entering your body. So, you know, in the skin you have collagen in there, in the blood vessels you have collagen, and vitamin C helps with collagen synthesis. So it's really good at stopping bacteria from coming into our body and also having an impact on other parts of the immune system. The other nutrient that's important is zinc. And often you see zinc being included in cough lollies, you know, to try to reduce the symptoms. And zinc acts in a very similar way to vitamin C. It has been studied to see if it reduces colds. And what we see there is a very mild reduction in the symptoms of colds when people consume zinc as a supplement.
0: Right.
1: And the other important nutrient, of course, is

0: dietary pattern. And this is where we talk about a westernized dietary pattern, which is typically high in fat and salt and sugar. And we know that sort of dietary pattern doesn't help your immune system. Having a diet high in fruit, vegetables, breads and cereals and grains, eating fish, which contains omega-3 fats, seems to be most helpful for helping your immune system and also helping, you know, keep you well and stop you from getting any sort of infection. Well, not stop, but reduce your risk of it.
1: Evangeline, what about other superfoods? We heard about raw egg, chicken offal, honey, lemon, and all sorts of other foods during the quiz tonight in our last hour. Is there any truth to any food helping you through an illness?
0: Oh, look, chicken soup makes you feel great, doesn't it?
1: It does. That kind of just is a pleasure. It just makes it just warm and fuzzy and it just hits the spot. Not necessarily.
0: Exactly.
1: Oh, yes, it does help you through an illness because it makes you feel better. It's more an emotional.
0: Yeah, exactly.
1: An emotional ail. Yeah.
0: Yeah. And that is really important.
1: Yeah.
0: So, you know, and particularly if it's been made by someone, you know, who loves you, you just feel more comforted and, you know, all warm and fuzzy. And that sort of helps get you through illnesses. So, but the other thing that chicken soup probably does is give you lots of fluid. And fluid is incredibly important when you've got a cold because if you have a slight temperature and, you know, you've obviously got a runny nose, you do have the risk of becoming dehydrated.
1: Mm.
0: So staying well hydrated is really important during an illness like a cold. And those fluids can come from either water or, you know, hot lemon drinks is the other popular thing that we always talk about when people have colds. But also soups, tea, coffee, juice, whatever it is you like, it's best to keep well hydrated. So honey, once again, probably because it helps soothe the throat. People have a sore throat, so it makes you feel better in that respect. What was the other one? Offal, was
1: yeah,
0: it?
1: Yeah, chicken offal.
0: Came up.
1: Chicken offal.
0: Chicken offal. Yeah, I've not heard of that one before, but certainly it's great to, you know, use all the parts of the animal in food. So, yeah, look, if people associate something with making them feel better, it does.
1: Yeah. Right. I'd love your thoughts on Nigella seeds. So I grew up in a household, Muslim household. This is very much kind of dates back to prophetic medicine, if you like, is kind of how we'd sort of refer to it. And it's one of those things where it's like it can cure anything except for death, is sort of the saying, if you like, in terms of just the benefits of Nigella seeds as a superfood.
0: Yeah.
1: And my mum, she'll sprinkle it on, obviously breads, you know, you see it on breads, but yeah, just in the morning, sprinkle it on some cheese that she's eating. It does, and it's not even about, it's not adding flavour, it's not doing anything, it's really just getting it into your system.
0: Yeah, look, Nigella seeds are those tiny little black seeds, which not to be confused with black sesame, which is also
1: becoming
0: really popular recently.
1: Yep.
0: Yeah. Look, anything that comes from a plant is really rich in nutrients and normally antioxidants. And antioxidants help reduce oxidative stress in our body and also helps reduce the general inflammation in our body. So even without going into, you know, each particular different one, any fruit or vegetable, seed or grain is going to provide you with a really rich source of antioxidants.
1: Mm.
0: And then the other thing is that every different coloured plant food, be it fruit, vegetables, seeds, spices, herbs, that colour in it is due to a different type of phytonutrient or an antioxidant. And each one of these has some benefit to us. What we generally see is that people that eat lots of plant foods have lower levels of chronic diseases like heart disease and diabetes and cancer and high blood pressure, probably because of the high level of antioxidants they've got.
1: Mm.
0: So Nigella seeds, they do have an antioxidant in them that's called thymoquinin, and that has been shown to have anti-inflammatory effects, you know, and support the body in all sorts of ways. But what I want to caution is that just because we can list one food gives you benefits, it doesn't mean you should focus on that one food.
1: Yeah.
0: Because if you do, you're going to miss out on all the other great plant foods that have another really important nutrient in them that is equally important for you.
1: So taking that and...

0: I'd love to hear from you talking a little bit more about the effect in terms of our diet and the effect it has on our immune system. How are the two related?
1: The diet?
0: Yeah.
1: Yeah, look, it is. The immune system, you know, there's so many parts to it. The skin, for example, is considered part of our immune system because it helps keep bacteria out. Then you have a whole lot of chemicals that are made to help fight your any, you know, baddies that come into your body. But you also have the cells that help to protect. And then the other thing that people often forget that affects our immune system is our microbiota or our gut bacteria, right? And so the diet impacts on all of these. We've talked about protein being important for chemicals that are made to protect our body as well as the cells. The antioxidants are incredibly important to reduce oxidative stress. And if you reduce the oxidative stress in our body, you're also reducing the general inflammation that occurs in our body, which can contribute to a whole lot of chronic diseases like heart disease and arthritis. So that's also really important. For the microbiome, what's important there is giving them lots of fibre because the bacteria that we want in our gut, which we can just call the good bacteria, they feed off of fibre. So the more fibre you're consuming, the more of the good bacteria you'll have in your gut. The bad bacteria in our gut actually like consuming sugary foods.
0: Sorry, and like so consuming what foods? You cut out a little bit.
1: Sugary foods.
0: Oh, sugary foods.
1: So sugar,
0: okay.
1: High-fat foods, yeah. So you can see how we've always known what a good diet is, but we're understanding more and more why this good diet is so good and how it helps work in our body. So it's a mixture of all of those things. Also eating fermented foods to get that those good bacteria into your body is really critical, such as kimchi, kombucha, you know, cheese, yogurt, all those sorts of things are really important as well. And it's a bit like a share portfolio. You need to make sure you have a little bit of everything to get the benefits right across it and also make sure that you're not missing out on anything.
0: Yeah. And I guess just finally, we talked about foods we should be eating if we want to look after our immune system. What about the other side of that? Are there any foods that can have an adverse reaction on the immune system?
1: Yeah, look, there isn't one type of food that's going to be problematic. It's the type of food or the dietary pattern.
0: Okay.
1: So it's those ultra-processed foods which are high in saturated fat, they're high in salt, and they're high in sugar. And on top of all of that, they don't give us a lot of other nutrients. So thinking of things like donuts, potato crisps, soft drinks, lollies.
0: But I love my fruit and veggie as well, so I can say yum to both. Yeah, go on.
1: Yeah, so it's all those sorts of foods that you need to try and reduce as much as you can in a diet. And look, it's hard to do that, right, to get rid of all of that stuff. So normally I say to people, pick one thing and swap it for a piece of fruit.
0: Yeah.
1: And, you know, I sort of avoid eating the foods that don't really do much for me. I love chocolate, so I'll still eat chocolate, but I'm not really keen on potato crisps or lollies, so I'll avoid those and keep in those, you know, ultra-processed foods that I really enjoy, you know, for other reasons. And, you know, dark chocolate is one of them for me.
0: Yeah, yeah. I like popcorn too.
1: Yeah, well, see, popcorn
0: Popcorn's
1: is,
0: not bad,
1: is
0: though.
1: Just
0: that's
1: corn.
0: Not, yeah, that's right. That's popped.
1: Right.
0: Yeah. All right, it's salty, but, you know.
1: Yeah, and you can put different things on it. So, you know, or you can just have it plain with, you know, put a little bit of butter in there to get that bit of flavour. So there's a lot of things that people can consume that, you know, those snacky foods that would be really good. So, for example, nuts and dark chocolate, scorched almonds are great because you get the almond, you also get the dark chocolate in there. And we need to try to eat more dark chocolate than milk chocolate because dark chocolate,
0: that's
1: has also
0: sugar.
1: Got a lot of antioxidants in them. Yeah. And the dark chocolate has less sugar and more of the cocoa in it, which is good for you.
0: Yeah.
1: So it's a matter of going, look, what can I get out of my diet, take out of my diet that doesn't give me a lot of nutrition? I can swap it over for some nuts or some fruit or yogurt, you know, stuff like that.
0: And still enjoy it. Yes.
1: Absolutely.
0: Yeah. Well, Evangeline, it's been wonderful speaking with you and really cool at the outset of this conversation to, I suppose, just sort of debunk that myth in terms of vitamin C curing a cold or really, you know, reducing the symptoms, just getting a little bit more of a clearer picture and understanding of that, but then just a holistic

0: more holistically in terms of, yeah, vitamins and diet and our immune system. Wonderful to speak with you tonight. Yeah. Thanks for your time.
1: Lovely. Thank you, Serene. It was a pleasure.
0: Yeah, thank you very much, Dr. Evangeline Mantzioris. Dr. Evangeline Mantzioris is the Program Director of Human Nutrition at Adelaide University. We're about to jump into mixtape. You've already started sending me some of your song suggestions, which is fantastic. Thank you very much. Our theme tonight, cure is the word. Cure. So anything goes, really, if you want that word in the title, in the lyrics, name of the band. Cure is the keyword for our mixtape tonight. Bring your suggestions so we can play them. 0467 922 702.
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0: All right, we are just about to get into mixtape. Cure is the theme tonight. We're kicking off with Tony's suggestion. Hi, Serene. My song Cures is Bon Jovi's Bad Medicine, much like many of my mum's suggestions for me to take as a kid. Thanks, Tony.

There's Bon Jovi's Bad Medicine kicking off our Cure-themed mixtape. George from South Australia on the text line. Jennifer Warne's cover of Ain't No Cure for Love in an honourable and righteous interpretation of the song that is attributed to Leonard Cohen. Thanks again for your program. That's George in South Australia. Thank you, George.

0: And Jennifer Warnes there with Ain't No Cure for Love. For our mixtape tonight, we are curating songs, and cure is the word, is the theme tonight. Keep your song suggestions coming, 0467 922 702. Melissa in Batlow says, hey, Serene, you had me racking my brain for this song when all I could recall was the part line, don't need no cure, but I've got it now. It's Hooked on a Feeling by Blue Suede. Thanks, Melissa.
1: Hooker.

And Blue Suede there with Hooked on a Feeling for our Cure-themed mixtape tonight. Love is the Drug by Roxy Music. That's Elizabeth in Coburg. Thank you.

0: Roxy Music there with Love Is The Drug. Keep your song suggestions coming. Keep adding it to our mixtape tonight. The theme, Cure. Anything, song title, in the lyrics, name of the band. We haven't had any Cure, like, suggestions from the band, The Cure. Come on. What do you want to hear? 0467 922 702.
1: One of Australia's most recognisable broadcasters is facing the biggest battle of his life. 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
0: And a texter on the text line, Robert Palmer. So you got me here with Dr. Doctor, so bad case of loving you.

Good fun, Robert Palmer. Bad Case of Loving You to Tim from Far North Queensland on the text line. Serene, Coconut by Harry Nilsson.

There's Nilsson there with the coconut for our Cure themed mixtape. Coming up a couple of times on the text line, one from Sandra, another from a texter. Friday I'm in love by The Cure, please.

And The Cure there with Friday I'm In Love for our Cure-themed mixtape. On to John Boy on the text line. I would like to suggest The Cure by Lady Gaga.

0: And that's getting in a bit of Just Like Heaven by The Cure there to wrap up our Cure-themed mixtape. Thanks so much for your song suggestions. We got Lloyd Webber with Love Changes Everything. We got Lily the Pink is a Cure song as well, and loads more. Didn't get to all of them. 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
1: One of Australia's most recognisable broadcasters is facing the biggest battle of his life. Alan Jones has pleaded not guilty to multiple historical sexual assault charges, and now the case is before the court.
2: ABC News, good evening. I'm Noni Edwards. A dual Russian-Australian citizen's been charged with foreign interference, accused of attempting to send secrets to Russia. Here's Foreign Affairs reporter Stephen Jedgetts.
3: This gentleman, 27 years of age, whose name, according to court reporters who were there, is Vladimir Teslov, made an attempt to essentially help Russian intelligence in the war in Ukraine. Now, he was in Australia, then he made a trip to Russia, according to the AFP, where he engaged in military training. He then came back to Australia, but maintained links with people that he believed were Russian intelligence. And then after a while, he then actually travelled back to Ukraine, where he actually joined the Ukrainian army. In other words, he apparently tried to infiltrate the Ukrainian armed forces. While he was there, police say that he then tried to pass on information to Russian intelligence

0: A lawyer representing two of the women involved in the Sydney Swans scandal says his clients fear for their lives after receiving threatening messages from members of the public this week. Several adult entertainers are understood to have joined players at Melbourne's Pullman Hotel after being hired in the hours after the Swans win against Essendon on Sunday night. Police are investigating a report of sexual assault, which the ABC understands centres on a player allegedly touching one of the women without her consent. Police have not made any arrests or laid charges. John Karantzis from Carboni Lawyers says his clients are scared and essentially in hiding amid intense media scrutiny.
1: They've received a lot of messages that have been threatening in essence, and they deserve their privacy. They've gone through a traumatic experience.
0: Police have charged a man following a shooting in Melbourne's Outer North on Wednesday night. A 37-year-old man was allegedly shot in the torso during an argument with a resident in Wildwood on Wednesday night. Investigators believe the victim was loaded into the alleged offender's ute, but when the vehicle was later captured on CCTV, there was no sign of the victim. Police have been searching for the man and say he likely died due to his injuries. A 56-year-old Wildwood man was arrested yesterday and has since been charged with one count of intentionally causing serious injury. The man will face court this evening. The death of missing teenager Lily Hooper has devastated a New South Wales community after days of searching and confusion over whether she'd been found alive. The 18-year-old's body was recovered from dense bushland in the Southern Highlands overnight, 8 days after she was reported missing. It came after authorities incorrectly communicated the night before that she had been found alive. Wollondilly Shire Mayor Matt Gould, who attended the vigil earlier this evening, says the community is now trying to support her family and each other.
2: I have rarely seen our community as devastated as they have been over the last 24 hours, and we are an incredibly tight-knit community, and it's just an opportunity for everyone to be able to come together and just show the level of support there is for the family and just to look out for each other.
0: WA Federal MP Patrick Gorman says Australian Federal Police stand ready to assist Indonesian authorities as they investigate the death of a Perth grandfather yesterday afternoon. Paul Dugan was allegedly assaulted at a bar in the Bali region of Kuta more than 2 weeks ago. His family say he underwent three major surgeries but was yesterday pronounced dead. Mr. Gorman says Australia has a strong working relationship with Indonesia when it comes to police cooperation and consular assistance.
3: When it comes to consular matters, Australia is always there to help Australian citizens, and we're also there to cooperate with our friends in Indonesia when it comes to police matters.
0: The Northern Territory's Minister for Disabilities says he doesn't know how many Territorians on the National Disability Insurance Scheme will be affected by changes to the scheme in 2 years. This week, the federal government legislated changes to the NDIS intended to curb the scheme's growing cost by removing some supports for children with psychological disabilities and a so-called crackdown on dodgy providers. Jinson Charles says around 6,800 Territorians use the scheme and that he has yet to receive information from federal colleagues about how many of those will be affected.
4: On the last meeting, I raised the issue around, like, can we get a jurisdictional update on how many of those participants from the Northern Territory is going to be impacted? I still don't have that answer from the federal government. That's where we are struggling because we are not sure of the impact.
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6: Hello, hope you're enjoying your Friday night. We're going to be checking out what's new to watch in cinemas and at home this hour with Ehab. He'll have his three picks for this week, which include a new biopic in cinemas about the late American chef and author Anthony Bourdain. Then we're finding out what's new, hopefully wonderful, but more often weird, in the world of tech with Dr. Eric Amili, including it's in the weird pile. Robot influencers and a competition of Excel spreadsheet obstacles. Get excited, Excel users. But first, social media isn't going anywhere anytime soon. If you were charged with reimagining it, giving it a do-over, what would it be like?
7: Evenings.
6: So social media, we can't live with it, and we can't live without it. What do you reckon? You may have heard in the news recently, a coalition of US states is suing Mark Zuckerberg's Meta platforms over claims the Facebook and Instagram apps have been designed to addict children and have caused harm to youngsters' mental health. We talk about social media a lot here on ABC Radio, how it's addictive, it's not safe. Yes, there are benefits. We want to continue the conversation. It's an important one. But what if we reimagined it? What would it look like? How would you do it? What do you reckon is an ideal state for social media that does more good than harm? We're going to try and do that tonight with Ed Koper, author of Angertainment, How Social Media Outrage Ruined Everything, and with you as well. Give us a call with your thoughts and suggestions, 1-300-800-222, or text in 0467-922-702. Ed, it's good to have you back on Weekend Evenings with us.
8: Good evening.
6: Last time we spoke, we were looking at rage bait and some of the downsides of that. Can we just define what that is again quickly?
8: Well, sure, and a lot of your listeners would probably be used to seeing it in their feeds. There's a lot of content on social media that is just designed to get us to react.
6: Yeah.
8: Either positively saying that's great, or more often than not, negatively saying, I hate that, oh, you're wrong, you know, all the people who think this are wrong. And the people who post it aren't trying to actually make an argument. They're just trying to bait you into responding. Yeah. And so that's what drives a lot of engagement on social media at the moment.
6: So hypothetically, if we could remove rage bait from social media platforms, what kind of impact might that have? How do rage bait and some of the other addictive elements on social media impact people's mental health?
8: Well, there's a whole range of negative impacts. And the more that social media content is filled with this kind of stuff, the less healthy a place it becomes. And so a lot of studies have shown that rage bait kind of has this cascading effect. So if you spread a negative emotion like hate or anger to someone through a social media piece, it gathers steam and other people share it and they become outraged. Yeah. And so it kind of, you know, you think of the term viral, something going viral, that those negative emotions spread like a virus.
6: Yeah.
8: And so it has a few really negative effects. One of it is on us as individuals. It's obviously not a good mental state to be hyper-threatened all the time. That's not how humans were designed, and that's really unhealthy. But it also has a lot of broader social consequences as well, because that sort of content works well when it divides us against each other, when it's telling us you should hate this other group.
6: Yeah.
8: Or you should be, you know, outraged at a minority. You know, all that kind of political outrage, it loves that. And so it makes us more insightful, more angry, more polarized and divided. And generally, those things are very unhealthy for society.
6: Yeah, for sure. And, you know, I'm thinking about myself, for instance. I think I was at a point, it's probably a few years now, or quite a few years, where I've still got Facebook and Instagram. They're probably the two. I'm not going anywhere near TikTok. Twitter was on for a brief period, but to be honest, I thought it was just not a nice place to be on. So that went away, deleted that very quickly. Another one I hibernated, but it's pretty much deleted. It was LinkedIn, just because it was a whole bunch of, you know, it's a privilege to be this and it's honoring to be that. And then it's just this. And so, yeah, it effectively went from about 4 or 5 to about 2 for me. But I kind of mentioned it earlier that, you know, it is this love-hate relationship. Can we talk a little bit about this algorithm thing? One thing that's that I know is bugging me, and I wonder if our listeners, you know, are on social media, kind of get their thoughts in terms of, look, I don't hate social media, but again, I'm pulling away from it more and more, is this whole algorithm thing. I'm even conscious of what I just say around my phone, Ed.
8: And a lot of people are, you know, talking about some obscure thing and then all of a sudden you'll start to see those posts.
6: The feed. I'm like,
8: very smart.
6: It's smart.

0: it's also actually, I'm like, I don't want to see this. So I'm actually switching off sooner. Like I'm, you know, I guess not doom scrolling, but it is. I'm popping up. I was like, oh my goodness. Just because I was talking about this with a friend or a family member, the algorithm's now showing me all this stuff that's related to it. And it's not what I want to see.
1: Yeah, and I think we have to acknowledge that, you know, what do we want out of our experience on social media? And as you mentioned, there is a lot of positive things that can come from social media. And we've experienced this on various platforms at various different times. Mm. You know, the promise of connection, of staying in touch with people that we know, of connecting with others that we wouldn't otherwise know over shared interest, or, you know, people finding information. If you are a young queer person in a country town and you don't know anyone else like you and you're finding your way in the world, it offers some really great ways to be positive as well. But the problem is, and the algorithms that you talk about are making these platforms increasingly places where there's very little of those positive impacts and much, much more of the negative, because at the end of the day, an algorithm is a choice, you know, like everything in life, and it chooses of all the things that are posted, what does it think you should see?
0: Yeah.
1: You know, you as an individual. So, you know, your feed, Serena, would be very different from my feed. Mm. And in fact, after, you know, doing a lot of research in this, you don't want to see my feed. It's a lot of rage bait and really negative things. And I can tell you, all you have to do is a click on a few of them and it gets very dark very quickly. And so the real question is, you know, how do we do things to restore the good bits of social media? Or when you listed all the apps you've been on over the years, what was it about them when you did enjoy your experience on them that that we can restore or rebuild so that we can make these really healthy and happy places to be?
0: Yeah. Just want to bring in Karen from Kapalaba. Karen, hi. You think we should just – oh, Kapalaba. This says Kapalaba. Kapalaba. Okay. Karen, hi. Can you hear me? Sorry about that. My bad. Can you hear me, Karen?
2: Yes, I can.
0: Yeah. You reckon we should just get rid of it, not even reimagine it?
2: Well, either get rid of it or dial it down. It's just got out of hand. I mean, I was born in 1958, and the way to communicate with people is you talk to them. And this, all this social media and stuff that's going on today, it's basically we've lost the art of being able to communicate with each other. And it's like you see people in the street. When I go to the shopping centre, and I walk past people, I smile at them.
0: Yeah.
2: And they look at me and go, oh, do I know you? It's like, no, I'm just being nice.
0: A smile is gratitude. A smile is an act of kindness.
2: Exactly.
0: Yeah.
2: And then I went to pull into a parking spot today in a service station. This woman walked past me, head down on the phone. I nearly ran over her.
0: Mm.
2: And she didn't even know that she was nearly going to be run over.
0: Yeah.
2: It's like, no, this is so wrong. This is all messed up big time.
0: Yeah.
2: People need to get back to reality and start communicating. And this is the biggest problem with our children.
0: Yeah.
2: That they
0: how
2: don't
0: to talk and communicate and interact.
2: No, they don't. It's like, and their parents, like, we have family dinners, and when you walk in the door, you put your phone in the basket.
0: Yeah.
2: And that's it, because you're there for the family. You're not there for whatever's happening on your phone. And
0: I hear you, Karen. And you're right. We kind of see that popping up as well, that, you know, there are some cafes. Even that, you know, I think I've seen signs up. I think we've even talked about this on the show in the past, that it's a phone-free cafe environment.
2: Oh, thank you.
0: Yeah,
2: where are they?
0: Yeah, phone-free. Pack them away or leave them. I don't know where. But it's cafe. It's phone-free. You're not allowed. Thank you. Yeah, thanks a lot, Karen, for your thoughts. Now, on the get rid of side, okay, let's park that. But Karen brings up some really important points around

0: too. What do you reckon, Ed?
1: Yeah, look, there's all sorts of really interesting, you know, things that have been raised. And one of the reasons why social media design is so bad at the moment is because we interact very differently with each other when we're online than when we're face-to-face.
0: Yeah.
1: Most people face-to-face are quite polite and kind and want to find common ground with people. But when we interact with them online, we just reduce the other person to, you know, just a caricature of whatever their belief is. So I think if we want to fix social media, if we want to reimagine what a healthy social media would be, probably one a good place to start is the social bit, right? The social bit of social media. A lot of people don't realize just how little content we engage with on the main social media platforms at the moment comes from people we know socially.
0: Yeah.
1: Or even people we follow. You know, in the early days of social media, and the reason it's called social media is because it was our friends and family. Mm. Now, that is generally not the case. You know, Mark Zuckerberg stood up in front of Congress in the US and said on Instagram, only 7% of the time that people spend there is interacting with content from people that they actually know or follow. Mm. So in other words, most of it is pushed there by the algorithm. And there's real incentive from the algorithm to bait us against each other and have us in conflict. Conflict does really well. So that's a really good place to start in designing a good social media platform, is one that rewards and encourages constructive engagement or positive engagement, healthy engagement. Because at the moment, it just encourages engagement. And you're always going to find it much easier to get someone to engage negatively than constructively. Mm-hmm. So the platforms, they make a choice. They say, what sort of engagement do we want to encourage? So that would be a really good place. And I feel like if we had incentives for constructive engagement, social media would once again be quite social. And I think people would have a much more enjoyable time interacting with people in that way.
0: Just want to bring in Janet, who's got a few thoughts to share as well. Go ahead, Janet.
2: Quickly. Hi, Serene. Hi, Ed. I keep hearing your word, choice, and I understand choice is a lot harder for young people, but the reality is I too was born in 1958. I do use Insta, Instagram, and I now have a timer on it. I've turned my notifications off. Now, that means I'm going to go on maybe every day, and I'm not going to see all my friends or the people that I've got to know professionally or parasocially.
0: Yeah.
2: But I've timed it, and I'm in and I'm out. The other thing too is, if we accept the fact that we want to live in a civil society, that is a choice. So we either go, we can bake this stuff the way they want us to, which is an outrage machine, or we can behave with civility and curiosity, balance our time with real people, and then we can, it's a lot nicer out there on Instagram, for example.
0: Yeah. Janet, thank you so much. James in Hornsby as well. Go ahead, James.
3: Yeah, I was just thinking that it would be good if we could collect data on what proportion of content delivered by these social media networks is positive stuff, what's negative, how much of it comes like domestically versus overseas accounts that pretend to be from certain places or certain people, what's AI generated, what's not, and making the companies report what those proportions are, and having some sort of method to sort of encourage them to not just feed us rubbish.
0: Yeah, no. James in Hornsby, thank you so much. Ed, on Janet's thoughts and James' thoughts.
1: Well, yeah, look, what James was really talking about there was transparency and wondering what, you know, is going on under the hood. That's a really great place to start. One of the problems here is the platforms don't have to show us what's going on under the hood. And so as a result, it's really hard for researchers to answer those questions that James rose, like, you know, what proportion of this content is coming from overseas, what's positive, what's negative. They found, some researchers found that a lot of these, these racist riots in the UK, driven by this really xenophobic content and social media, was actually all coming from accounts in Sri Lanka, who were just making money.
0: Right.

0: off the engagement that people in the UK were giving that kind of racist clickbait. Mm-hmm. You know, so once you pull, the layers back a bit, you can start to see, you know, just where things are going wrong. So that transparency would be fantastic.
1: Yeah.
0: And, you know, as to
1: Janet,
0: Janet, thank you. Yeah. Look, it shouldn't be up to Janet as the user to have to try and institute those own controls. This is a bit like the gambling debate.
1: I'm going to jump in. It is. Yeah. I'm going to jump in just on what you've just said there, picking up on Janet, because chauffeur Brent on this same thread of thought says that social media platforms should have a daily limit, like a timer. Once you reach your allowance of time on the platform, you're locked out until 24 hours later. And I believe that they would be able to also prevent people from logging out of one device and in on another. I feel this would be a great help to the world.
0: Yeah, there's all sorts of technical solutions, and these ideas are absolutely right. And, a lot of people have to realise these platforms are really, they're just like pokies, they're just like Queen of the Nile. And we're talking a lot about, that form of gambling at the moment, how addictive it is and how hard it is to stop. Social media feeds are designed to be the same. It's a continuous scroll with no end. And that's why they try to feed you such engaging and insightful content, because they're worried if you see a boring post that you're just going to stop, you'll turn it off and go outside and touch the grass or, shock horror talk to another human being.
1: Oh, my God, talk to someone else. Yep.
0: Yeah, exactly. Yeah. So they design them to keep you addicted and to keep you scrolling. So it shouldn't be on us, the user, to stop that. It should be on the platforms.
1: Yeah. JR from Wano says, get a dumb phone and disconnect. The new freedom. There's his thought on that one. Hey, Ed, is there anywhere in the world that is trying to reimagine social media as a positive place? How's that going for them? Just thinking about what we've been talking about, hearing from our listeners, that social aspect you said, that rewarding and encouraging of positive engagement.
0: Look, there's so many efforts going on globally from users or, other developers trying to make their own, or from regulators trying to rein in, and put guardrails around the social media platforms themselves. So there has been some really, really great initiatives and some positive things to look at. If you look at the EU, for example, they passed a law saying that users should be allowed to opt out of those algorithmic feeds. Oh. So in other words, if you don't want to be giving all that control over to the platforms, you can opt out of that and not get things that are personalized to you. So
1: then what happens if you how does that work? If you opt out of an algorithm, what happens?
0: Look, it's not perfect. You still are beholden to an algorithm. What it opts you out of is the personalized algorithm. So if you think about, and this is something that, Chanel Contos and the Fix Our Feeds campaign has been talking a lot about, is how young men and their misogynistic attitudes is often a result of the platform knowing, okay, you're a young man, I'm going to serve you this really harmful, misogynistic content or, some looks-maxing tips, and it's really personalised to you.
1: Okay.
0: Whereas in the EU, if you opt out of that, you still are, subject to an algorithm that will decide what's popular, but what's popular to everyone. So it's not targeting you as a young man and serving you that harmful content. It's just serving you the popular content. So it's not perfect, but it's important that we start to try something else and to put these guardrails in place so that we can make these platforms healthy again.
1: Unfortunately, we are running out of time, but I just want to bring in Mark in Darwin for his thoughts. And then unfortunately, we do have to wrap up with you. Ed, the time just flies. Mark, hello, go ahead.
2: Yeah, g'day. I've got a positive.
1: Go ahead.
2: I'm on Facebook. I'm in a wheelchair. I find that the people I meet on Facebook don't judge me because I'm in a wheelchair. Like, the people I meet in real life, they think, oh, he can't do this, he's in a wheelchair, he can't do that. But the people on Facebook don't judge me. To the fact, me and my daughter are actually building our four-wheel drive to go on a 6,500-kilometre road trip down to Perth, WA, to meet up with other friends with a husband in a wheelchair. We're going to go hunting and everything. And it's just like, it wouldn't have happened if I wasn't on Facebook.
1: Oh, Mark, I think you've done it, hasn't he, Ed? Like,
0: yeah, And this is a great example. This is exactly what we should be aiming towards, because, you know, that is the promise of social media, exactly Mark's example. And so the more that sort of, you know, opportunity afforded to Mark is crowded out by all of the low quality AI slop and rage bait and all of that, then the harder it is for people like Mark to be able to use social media like that. So that's such a fantastic example of where we need to get to and make sure that it's full of those sorts of experiences, not the really bad experiences.
1: Yeah, load it up with it. And what a perfect note to end on. Ed, we've got to leave it there. I reckon we could just keep going. It's been wonderful to be in this conversation with our listeners and hear all of these suggestions as well. Ed, no doubt, hopefully we'll have another chance to bring you back on and we can keep chatting with you about all things when it comes to social media. Thanks so much, Ed.
0: Thanks, Serena. It's wonderful. I'm inspired to go outside and touch the grass.
1: Oh, you and me both. Ed Koper, author of Angertainment, How Social Media Outrage Ruined Everything, Movies and TV. Next, what's new to watch this weekend with Ehab Rashid.
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1: Time now to check out what's new to watch this weekend. Ehab Rashid is our movies and TV enthusiast. He's taking us to the cinema and also one to watch at home. How are you, E?
10: How are you, Serene? Happy Friday.
1: Happy Friday to you too. We're going to kick off with a comedy tonight. So tell us about Spa Weekend. Is this one for the ladies? I don't know.
10: It is. It's definitely not one for my demographic.
1: Not for mine either. Okay.
10: Yeah, definitely not. But when I first saw it, I was thinking, this looks like the kind of dread that I would not enjoy. Mm. You know, it's the Bad Mums, those kinds of movies that are not centered for me. Like, they do have their audience and they do get very successful, but I didn't think I would enjoy it. A friend of mine convinced me to go to the screening of the media screening for it with it. And I got to say, there was more laughs than I was expecting watching this movie. As you mentioned, it's called Spa Weekend. It stars Leslie Mann.
1: Who's great.
10: Who's fantastic. Mm. She's awesome. Anna Faris, people know from the Scary Movie franchise. She's in Mum. She's a great comedic actress. Michelle Batu is in this as well. But the real star for me that I really wanted to see it is that I heard that Isla Fisher plays an absolute tornado in this movie.
1: And, do we hearken back to, is it Wedding Crashers?
10: Well, you remember Wedding Crashers, right?
1: Absolutely.
10: Her and Vince Vaughn.
1: Absolutely. That was, and she was so good in Wedding Crashers.
10: That made her the star. Like, that made her a star in Hollywood when you watch that performance. Mm. And this is that performance, but turned up to like 15. You know what
1: right.
10: I mean?
1: So I remember her line as well, where she's like, in Wedding, she's like, I'm going to find you. She was like this stalker. Oh, she's gorgeous. She's just gorgeous.
10: And she was fantastic in that. And here she's playing. So I'll give you the premise. These are four friends who've been friends since they were kids. And they've hit like middle age. They're like hitting in around their 40s. And all of them have issues in their lives. So Leslie Mann, she's working too much. Anna Faris is a terrible boss. Gattel's going through a divorce, and Isla Fisher has grown up to be the friend that they don't want to talk to. Do you know what I mean?
1: So, okay.
10: There's a group of friends. There's this one person that kind of doesn't get invited to things and is on the oust. Which, by the way, if I have a therapist, they'd make an absolute killing if they ever got me on the couch and discussed that. So there's always a group like that. So you find out Isla Fisher is that one. She's an absolute train wreck, and they wanted to have a calming spa weekend celebrating Leslie Mann's birthday. Thing is, though, Anna Faris's character, who's the sweetest thing in the world, kind of breaks down and invites her last minute, and then she comes to the spa weekend, which, by the way, this film has a real strong Australian flow to it. Like I mentioned, Isla Fisher is not playing American, she's playing an Aussie from Wollongong, and you hear it all in the movie. It's shot in Queensland, so this movie was actually made in Australia with an American production. Also, there is a kind of like a hunky, dreamy Fabio Australian character, a guy who's the guy who's at the spa and he is the romantic
1: lead. It's so formula.
10: That's one of the small critiques for it, is that this is predictable, it's formulistic, but sometimes we like that. Sometimes we need to make a movie and just have some ridiculous laughs. Mm-hmm. And that is what happens here with all the kind of scenarios that you put them in. Like, there is a heart to it because, you know, they're talking about, you know, identity as a mother when they get older. And when you are a mum, can you still go out and have fun with your friends and be your own person and not wrapped up in the identity of your family and all that kind of stuff? It's kind of looked into this movie, but not in any kind of depth. It's all kind of on the surface. You're here to enjoy the crazy stuff going on. These are from the writers who gave us The Hangover and Bad Mums, so you know the kind of comedy that we're talking about. And it's just one kind of funny scene after another. And for me, if it wasn't for Isla Fisher, this movie would be below average because it's kind of very bland. But with her in there, with her I don't know what she's going to do next persona in the film, it just makes it fun. And you kind of, how can you not fall for her? You know, the friend that everyone kind of doesn't like, and she's a train wreck, but you learn that she's got a heart of gold with how she's kind of helping her friends, but you're not realizing it. And like I said, it's pretty standard, but it is enjoyable. Like, I was laughing. There were groups of women in the audience, like, absolutely cackling at some of the things that were going on there. It is crude. There are moments that I thought were kind of cringy as well. But hey, like I said, middle-aged Arab guy, what the hell do I know about these kinds of things? There were people in there enjoying it to the utmost. And it's that kind of pleasing, infectious laughter kind of a movie. And it does one of my favorite things, Serene, where they show bloopers at the end of a comedy.
1: I think every
10: movie, if they're a comedy or they're like aspects of fun or big time actors, you want to see how they react in bloopers. Every credit scheme should do this. Every credit sequence
1: the cinema court.
10: We can definitely discuss that. The kinds of movies that we would have liked to have seen blooper reels for. Yeah. There are kind of movies that you don't want to see for, like for Seven, for example, or usual, like there's
1: things.
10: You don't want to see that kind of stuff. But when you have a comedy, some of the funniest things, if you ever go on YouTube, are bloopers of like Step Brothers or Anchorman or things like that. And you can spend an absolute rabbit hole of blooper watching if you're so inclined to. So yeah, Bad Mums, it's silly, it's formulaic, but it knows what it is and knows its audience and delivers a fun time, like especially hanging out with all these characters in it.
1: All right, let's hear a little bit from the trailer of Spa Weekend.
6: 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Oh my God, my boss is calling me again.
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15: 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If you need anything, I'm here for you.
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18: You're supposed to walk out of here all centered and chill. Do we look chill to you?
19: Not really.
1: All right, and that's Spa Weekend if you want to check that one out. That one is in the cinemas if you want to check that out this week. And staying in the cinema, for this next one, see if you recognize this voice.
20: Doubles are a Caribbean take on the Indian Chana Bhatura. Two floppy, tender pieces of soft Indian-style bread loaded with a wet heap of curried chickpeas, pepper sauce, and mango.
1: Yeah, that's the late chef, Anthony Bourdain, speaking there on his TV show, Parts Unknown. So, E, tell us about this new movie out in cinemas about him.
10: So this film is called Tony, an A24 biographical drama about Anthony Bourdain, who is a celebrity chef who became kind of more famous. Like, he was already known around the traps as a great chef, but he released a book called Kitchen Confidential, which kind of gave a really raw look at the restaurant industry in New York, I believe it was. Mm. And it just showed how, you know, chefs worked and the darker side of that kind of glamorous life, the amount of work they put in, the drug taking, the lust, all that kind of stuff that it kind of like the underbelly of the industry. So he became very famous after that. I wasn't very aware of Anthony Bourdain. Like, I never saw a lot of him.
1: Right.
10: Like, when I first ever heard of him was in The Big Short, where he has like a great cameo explaining banking, in the film. And I found out a lot about him after that. I ended up watching his documentary called Roadrunner, mm-hmm. which if anyone's never seen it, excellent, excellent telling of this man's life. The movie Tony that we're talking about today isn't actually a biopic that explains his entire life.
1: This is more of a coming of age story.
10: This is a coming of age story where, you know, because in your mind you know who Anthony Bourdain is. This film takes a very small part of his life, which was when he was 19 years old and the summer that he spent up in Cape Cod in New York kind of working in a restaurant. And this is like a Crossroads movie. When you first meet him in the film, he's not, he's very arrogant. He thinks he's all that. He calls himself a writer. He's not nowhere near a chef at this point. We find out that his dad is a famous chef, but he was never really gravitated to that. And you see a lot of things to do with his family, and he's at a crossroads. Like I mentioned, he doesn't know what he's going to be. So he ends up going to Cape Cod following a girl that he has a huge crush on. And that is a big part of the movie, of the heart of the film, is the relationship of him falling for this girl and how he wants to impress her. And, you know, he thinks the way to do it is by lying and by deceiving, but he's learning things in this movie that are going to set him up for the rest of his life. So this is played by Dominic Sessa. He plays the 19-year-old.
1: How does he play him? How would you kind of rate his performance?
10: Pretty good. He's a great actor. He doesn't, maybe the voice, he doesn't pick up on the voice, like he's not doing an impersonation of Anthony Bourdain, right. But he's tall and he's lanky and he looks kind of like him. And you get swept up in his issues because you want to pull for him because you know where his life goes.
1: Yeah.
10: But at this time, he's lost. He doesn't know what he wants to be. And this movie shows that part of his life where he could have gone either way. Because when he goes to work at this particular kitchen, he gets influenced by people that are working at the kitchen. Like he meets a chef played by Leo Waddell. And he's the star of Tuna. He plays the guy with the hearing issue that cracks Safe. Great actor. He plays kind of like the salacious part of life. And he's the drug-taking Lothario. And Bourdain kind of inspires to, do I want to be like this person? Or do I want to be like the other main character in this film, who's played by Antonio Banderas, who is kind of like the mentor, who's the chef in the restaurant.
1: That, Antonio Banderas. We don't hear that name
10: which is
1: a lot anymore, do we?
10: He is such a great character actor from all the way back in the day. First time I ever saw him, I believe, was in Desperado.
1: Yeah.
10: But he's done so much great work. He's a very emphatic, very passionate actor. Mm. And he is definitely the highlight of the movie, at least for me, is the way he mentors Anthony to kind of see that his life should be going this certain way. He's trying to give him scruples. He's trying to give him an understanding of how to be a man in the future. So it's, like I said, it is a coming of age story. So if you're going there expecting a biopic of his entire life, that's not what this is at all. It's set up to show you who he becomes, and it's done excellently by the director, who is Matt Johnson, whose last great film he did, Blackberry. I don't know if you got a chance to see Blackberry.
1: No, I did not. Sorry,
10: which is a great Canadian movie about the making of the Blackberry phone. And he also did Nirvana, the band. He's a great independent filmmaker. He also did Operation Avalanche, which we've spoken here a couple of times before. So he said that he actually spent some time in Providence, where the movie is set, for a summer learning the lifestyle. And that's what you're watching. You're watching this person be affected by his surroundings and where he's going to be. So it starts off with him not knowing what he wants to do. By the end of the summer, we kind of get the launching pad of, this is what Anthony Bourdain started off as. This is the kind of person, the reason he is who he is now is because of the time he spent here. And the Antonio Banderas character is kind of, is fictional. He's not a real character. He's kind of an amalgamation of people who inspired him at that time.
1: Okay.
10: But his female lead, the person he pursues, she is eventually becomes, I believe, his wife in the future. So that is a real story that's going on. But everything else is elements to kind of try to tell the story of Bourdain. And it's heartfelt, and it's at its base, it is a pure drama, but it's a very well-made drama with intentions. And you see by the end of it what the director was trying to say and the writers. And it's a great hang with these characters that you kind of fall in love with, and especially Antonio Banderas, who has been singled out. If you read critical reviews, he's been the person that is the heart and soul of this movie, and he makes it really work.
1: Cool.
10: So it's not what I was initially expecting, because I didn't read too much about it. I didn't know too much about Anthony Bourdain. I thought this might be an entire telling of his life, but it's not that at all. It's just that segment that launches him to who he's going to be in the future.
1: All right, let's hear a little of the trailer now of Tony.
17: Okay, so I'm just going to walk you through the basic vision of a coming of age story. Excuse me, I need to speak with you.
19: Didn't you punch a hole in the principal's door?
17: You know, a lot's changed since high school. I'm a writer now. The truth is, I'm about to get this huge writing fellowship. Hello?
21: Mr. Bourdain, the committee has decided to go with another student for the fellowship.
17: I need a job.
22: You working at Kijimi for?
17: Sorry.
22: Yeah.
1: All right, Tony is also in cinemas if you want to check that out. Two

0: let's stay at home a little bit this weekend. Prime Video, Normal, this one's called. It's an action crime, and it looks like the lead is the actor from Better Call Saul. Is that right?
1: Bob Odenkirk, yes, and this film is anything but normal, so don't let the title kind of fool you. I'm a huge Bob Odenkirk fan. I've just done a recent rewatch of Better Call Saul doing it with my time off here, and he is fantastic. He's a great comedic actor, but the last couple of movies in his, like later on in his career, he's kind of gone into a Liam Neeson-y kind of action star thing, which should be its own genre, you know, old actors doing action when they've never done it before. He did the Nobody series, Nobody 1 and 2, which are fantastic watches. So if you've never seen them, my God, they're a lot of fun. And this is in the same kind of wheelhouse. It's got the same writer and director, I believe, the same production team. It's actually shot in Winnipeg, which is the same place they did Nobody 1 and 2. But it's kind of a different story. He plays a kind of a local town sheriff who is going into he's being assigned into a new town called Normal in Minnesota, and he's realizing that there's something going on here. There's something weird with the locals. It seems to be stuck in some time of time warp. I couldn't help but compare it to Hot Fuzz, if you've ever seen that movie.
0: Yes, I have. Yes,
1: Simon Pegg, yeah, mm-hmm. It's fine. Where, you know, he's like a straight-laced cop, and he's going into this new town, and there's all these elements going on, and you learn pretty quickly there's some weird things happening. Great performance. Henry Winkler's in this movie, you know, the Fonz, and the amazing, you know, character he played in Barry. He's one of my favorite. I love when he shows up in anything. And here he's playing the mayor of this town, who's very arch and very, like, the first half of the movie is a strange kind of getting to know you town movie, but then it descends into utter insanity in the second half, where okay. It turns into a siege movie. For some reason, in the first scene of this movie, you see a scene of the Japanese Yakuza, and you don't know why. You go, why are you watching this really kind of violent sequence? And then you realize the fun of this movie is realizing how the Japanese Yakuza is connected to this small town, Normal, in Minnesota.
0: Have you just given that away?
1: No. It's the first thing that happens in the movie. You see this thing with the Yakuza, and they mention, all right, it's time to go to Normal. And then the movie's fun watching how is this ridiculous, you know, scenario going to play out in this town. And that is the fun of the movie, and watching these weird characters, the cartoonish violence, which I always love in these kinds of movies. Some of my favorite things is to go on YouTube and watch fight scenes from Normal or from great movies of that instance. And in this movie, directed by Ben Whitley, who did one of my favorite movies ever, a whole movie that's based, it's called Free Fire. The whole movie happens during a shootout. So it's a 90-minute movie, and it's all happening during a shootout. And he's the director of this, and he's got a kind of a weird sensibility. He also directed The Offer, which is that great story of how The Godfather was made on Paramount Plus.
0: Okay.
1: So he's a great director, and mm-hmm. he has a lot of fun with this movie. It gives you two films, a weird town movie with a lot of quirks and funny characters, kind of like Fargo, because it's also set in Minnesota, and it's snow covered, so you get that element of it.
0: Okay.
1: But then it turns into an absolute insanity siege film at the end.
0: Okay.
1: With a lot of fun. It's a great Friday night watch. I believe it's just over. It's only 90 minutes or in. It's only an hour
0: Very good.
1: And a half.
0: Very
1: then it
0: good.
1: Breezes by with a lot of fun, awesome. Especially with all the charm of Bob Odenkirk, who is always great in everything he does.
0: All right, let's hear a little of the trailer of Normal.
2: I used to be a regular sheriff. I walked through life with my head held high. I kind of stopped trusting my instincts.
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2: 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I took a sheriff job in a little town called Normal, Minnesota.
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0: All right, if you want to check out, you feel like that action crime, you want to stay home this weekend, or actually you can go to cinemas, stay home, Normal's on Prime Video. In the cinemas, you've got Tony and Spa Weekend. Ehab, thank you. You have a great weekend. We'll catch up with you next week.
1: Always fun, Serene. You have a great weekend. And, yeah, talk to you next week. Bye.
0: Movies and TV enthusiast Ehab Rashid. Our tech update is next with Dr. Erica Mealy.
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2: Yes, yes, it is time to chat now with our tech expert, Dr. Erica Mealy, Discipline Lead, Technology Computer Science Lecturer at UniSC. Erica, how do you like our new tech intro?
3: I just heard it. That's amazing. I've got my own intro.
2: You've got your own intro.
3: Yeah, well, did you have to up the ante? Because I've been at the Echo talking to like 200,000 Australians in the last fortnight.
2: Totally.
3: It's lucky. I think I finally recovered my vocabulary because I feel like I use so many words. There was a few days there where I'm like, what's that word for the thing, you know? Anyway.
2: So you're back, but it was a wild ride.
3: It was amazing. It was really, really fascinating to be able to get out there. And yes, suffice to say, yes, our dogs are not as fast as the sheep. And this year we had some really big merinos who were just like, what is this? And just walk straight over the top of them. So we're like, oh, this is fun. Now we've got some real sheep to try this with.
2: That's so. Absolutely. Which, of course, perfect segue to the first story you're bringing us tonight on new robotic feats that are surpassing humans. So tell us about this robot that can jump really high.
3: Yeah, so just this week, and so, I mean, we're a little bit biased. We have Unitree robots in our quadrupeds and also the humanoids that we've got at UniSC from Unitree. But they've brought out a new model that this week has actually surpassed the world record for a standing high jump for humans. So it actually got over 2 meters high from a standing start. Where the human record, I just looked it up, was Rune Elamain of Sweden in 1980, got 1.9 metres from a standing start.
2: Wow.
3: And it also now runs faster than Usain Bolt. So Usain Bolt's fastest is 12.42 metres per second. And these robots now in a lab in well-controlled circumstances, you could put all those little asterisks on, 12.66 metres per second. So that's 45 and a half kilometres an hour, which is pretty fast for a robot, but approaching the normal speed of cattle. As it turns out.
2: And that jumping, we
3: might need to borrow one of them and chase down some cattle, I think.
2: Yeah, that's right. Finding it for good use. Look, I don't know why I don't find myself getting, you know, overly excited hearing about a robot jumping higher than, you know, a human or running faster than Usain Bolt, because it's not a human. I'm like, you know, I'm on the human side of us surpassing these world records, but
3: look, you know,
2: how we can use them exactly.
3: Yeah.
2: Because the humble cat beats the robot. So I think they can go up to about 2.4 meters in a standing position.
3: Oh, yes. Yes. So the cats can win. That's fantastic.
2: Cats can win, indeed.
3: Absolutely.
2: But yeah, like
3: they're
2: you
3: beautiful.
2: Said, putting them to good use and then, you know, being able to herd cattle, that's not a bad thing.
3: Yeah, I would like to see how they actually went if you put them out on like that kind of uneven ground. It would be very interesting to see because, yeah. I mean, the top speed of our quadrupeds is about 18 kilometres an hour.
2: Okay.
3: But when those sheep took off, there was no chance we were getting them. So we were very, very thankful that we had our friends from Jono's Ag Services. We had his beautiful Kelpie Kelly who was helping us out. When those sheep were just like not doing what we wanted, she'd often go and chase them down and bring them back for us. So,
2: No, it's good.
3: I mean, they've got 100 years worth of breeding. We've got about 18 months worth of coding.
2: So we've
3: got a bit to go and that's fine. We'll get closer. But the idea being that we can work together and she can do the fast things and we can do some of the less stressful things, maybe.
2: That's right. Maybe. That's right. And that is on a positive side. On this next one, though, I don't know, robots as influencers, Erica.
3: Well, look, this is actually a throwback to a story earlier in the year because we had this little humanoid that chased off some wild, like, hogs, I think it was, in Poland.
2: Yeah, what did it chase off? What was it? What did it chase off?
3: It was like a what's the collective noun for hogs? I'm not sure.
2: Oh, good question.
3: I
2: remember this. I remember you bringing this.
3: Yes, and he did a little wave at the end and waved goodbye.
2: That's it.
3: And it turns out there's actually now a whole fleet

0: of these robot influencers. So his name was Edward Warchocki, and he's been to the Polish Parliament, and he's been climbing mountains, and he goes out to visit people, and he's gone wading in lakes, and yeah, he's had a lot of fun. He's also now inspired a couple of others. There's one in Austin, Texas, that wears a cowboy hat called the Rizbot. There's one called the Bart Robot, who's a New York Knicks fan, but the most famous one at the moment was actually from the World Cup, which I know your family are very into soccer. So I don't know if you heard anything about the Brickle Clanker
1: You know what? I
0: at
1: did
0: the World
1: not.
0: Cup.
1: I did not.
0: So again, a unitary G1, so the same model as our humanoids, and he basically joined into the after party with all the different crowds. So he'd change his jersey to match whichever team he was at. And he learnt the Viking row, which is apparently a move that the Norwegians do to celebrate their goals. And so he's now become so famous, he's gone on America's Got Talent. He goes dancing at concerts. He's done some streaming. He's been dating.
1: What? I feel like this
0: and
1: is a
0: now
1: world I'm just so far away from.
0: I don't, I did copy and paste one sentence out of it, and I sent it to my colleagues because apparently his owner, for want of a better word, who does a bit of the teleoperation. So a lot of them have Gen AI as their sort of vocabulary, so they can converse with you, but they still actually have people in the background teleoperating them. But he makes $800 to $1,200 US a night for appearances, taking his robot influencer to parties. I'm just
1: Oh,
0: like, what is this world in
1: what is this
0: 2026?
1: world in Twitter? Yep. Oh gosh. Can we talk
0: So
1: about
0: robot
1: Excel
0: influencer.
1: spreadsheets? That feels a little bit more familiar, I
0: Well,
1: think.
0: and this is the opposite of the AI, right?
1: That's
0: So this
1: right.
0: is
1: Because
0: people.
1: in my corporate day, in my corporate days sort of stint, man, I loved a good Excel spreadsheet challenge. So when you brought this, I was like, yeah.
0: I know. Well, this is wild. So, I mean, I'm known amongst my colleagues. I'll write it in code, but don't ask me to write the macro in Excel. Whereas I've got a couple of colleagues who just like everything's in Excel. It doesn't matter what it is. They've made a spreadsheet for it, which each to their own. But now it's actually become, and again, the influencers, it's become a spectator sport in this. Like, there's all these different influencers that have, 300,000 or 700,000 followers online, teaching people how to sort of level up, in inverted commas, their Excel skills. And there's actually obstacle courses and, like, challenges that you can do. And it's become an e-sport that actually had a competition in Las Vegas last year.
1: Of course it did.
0: And the person that won before this year, so he won the tournament 3 times in a row from 2021 to 2023, is actually a gentleman from Australia.
1: Wow,
0: How
1: so
0: do we
1: it's
0: not know to celebrate the Excel genius of Andrew Ngai? We'll have to dig him out and
1: We
0: find
1: will
0: out
1: have
0: what
1: to
0: he's
1: find
0: doing.
1: out what he's doing.
0: So, yes, apparently he came in. It sounds like he came off of a very close second in the last round last year. But yeah,
1: How
0: the
1: long's this
0: world
1: Excel,
0: champion.
1: yeah, how long's this world champion, Excel world champion thingamajiggy been going on? I
0: That
1: don't
0: is a good
1: know. Yeah, we're
0: question.
1: going to
0: I
1: have to
0: don't know
1: find
0: that
1: out about
0: actually. We'll
1: it.
0: have to find out.
1: Far out.
0: But yeah, that's an interesting one.
1: It is for sure. It is for sure. And look, I never got into that. I tried the whole macro, like writing the macros. I got so far and then I stopped. I was like, nah, just keep me on the spreadsheet. I'll write a few of the, formulas here and there. But I always loved, just putting in the data, turning it into graphs and trying to work out, and putting in the filters and then the color coordination and then the this and the that. So that's as far as I'd go. So me in this championship, I got Buckley's. It's not going to happen. But still, it's still fun because it's Excel.
0: Is, and it feels like everybody can use Excel. So, because so many people have access to it, and it feels easier to get into than, say, databases or actual code. And so many people, engineers, many engineers do a lot of their work in Excel. So,
1: Yeah. Still,
0: yeah,
1: it's still a big
0: everybody.
1: part. It's still a big part.
0: It is. And the people sort of saying, oh, well, you know, AI will replace these jobs. And one of the influencers said, well, my response is that I'd be done before they can even explain the desired outcome to their AI tool.
1: That's right.
0: So they're so much faster. They could do it before you even came up with a question.
1: That's absolutely right. All right. We've probably got about a minute to talk about just do the pets and computing, the dog, the what AI has in common with dogs in a minute. Erica, go.
0: Okay. Well, so this is a bit of a weird one. It's from The Economist, and it's actually book reviews, and the books themselves have nothing to do with dogs, but they're drawing the analogy between cavemen domesticating dogs and AI. And so what did they say? That it was far from obvious that it was safe for people who were literally inviting wolves into their caves. Then they had to train them not to eat babies. But thousands of years later, sometimes dogs still do the wrong thing, but we're happy with how it worked out. And so that's where they're comparing us to with AI, that perhaps we're inviting the literal wolves in and trying to teach them not to eat the babies.
1: Right. Okay. That's a
0: There is an upside to it. They talk about how, you know, through domesticating animals, we were able to, you know, smell game further away and, you know, have protection at night and better hunters. And, you know, so there were upsides and potential downsides. And so, yes, they use this analogy that maybe actually AI is like undomesticated dogs.
1: Yeah. Maybe the wolves analogy is a tough one because that's a big get, you know, in terms of eating babies and then the impact of, oh my. All right. Erica, I'm sorry I had to crunch that last one. It's been wonderful to speak with you. I'm so happy that you enjoyed your tech intro. It'll be every time we chat with each other, we'll hear it. So looking forward to 2 weeks' time when it comes around and we chat again. And welcome back from the Ecker as well.
0: Thank you so much. Have a great one.
1: Yeah, you too, Eka. You too, Eka. You too, Erica. Dr. Erica Mealy, computer science lecturer at UniSC. Greta Lee Jackson will be in the chair for Nightlife, which will roll around right after the news. Hey there, Erica. Hey there, Greta.
2: Oh, hey, Serene. You can call me Eric if you want because we're going to be talking about nicknames. Do you have a nickname?
1: You know what? I don't. I had teasing names in primary school like Serene Mandarin, that was one.
2: Oh, so not affectionate
1: Siren.
2: Ones.
1: No, not affectionate. Oh, no. In Arabic a little bit, like susu.
2: Okay. What does that mean?
1: Doesn't mean anything.
2: Oh, just a cutesy little
1: yep,
2: nickname.
1: Yep, just a cutesy little name.
2: So we're going to have a few little, I've had a bunch of them. Suzanne calls me Greta Garbo, and I don't know if she's, you know, alluding to the fact I might have a job collecting garbage, but we're also going to be talking about the hidden history of glasses and any surprises that you found in your family history. Like if you've done one of those DNA tests, I do want to hear if you've found out something rather surprising about where you've come from and your heritage. So that's coming up on Nightlife, as well as Andrew Romano from the States.
1: Beautiful. Have a good one, Greta. Enjoy the show. Have a great night. And thank you. The news is coming up. I'm back in the chair on Sunday night.
3: ABC News, good evening. I'm Noni Edwards. The Australian Federal Police have charged a dual Russian-Australian citizen with foreign interference, accused of attempting to send secrets to Russia. Nidal Mustafa has more.
4: The Victorian man is alleged to have travelled to Russia in 2024, where he undertook military-style training before returning to Australia. Police then allege he travelled to Ukraine last year, where he joined the Ukrainian armed forces to gain sensitive information and attempted to send it to Russian intelligence. AFP Commissioner Chrissy Barrett says the 27-year-old man was arrested in Brisbane's southwest yesterday, and the risk to the community is low.
5: At this stage, there is nothing to suggest there was or is any threat to Australia.
4: His matter was briefly mentioned in the Brisbane Magistrates Court today, where it will return in October.
3: A lawyer representing two women involved in the Sydney Swans scandal says his clients intend to seek damages for pain and suffering following the incident. Several adult entertainers are understood to have joined players at Melbourne's Pullman Hotel after being hired in the hours after the Swans win against Essendon on Sunday night. Police are investigating an alleged sexual assault at the hotel, which the ABC understands centres on a player allegedly touching one of the women without her consent. No charges have been laid. John Karantzis from Carboni Lawyers says says his clients, two women who were in the hotel room, are suffering from trauma.
6: They're suffering severe stress and anxiety as a result of the events occurring on Monday morning.
3: A man will face court this evening following a shooting in Melbourne's Outer North on Wednesday night. Georgia Lenton-Williams has more.
7: A 37-year-old man was allegedly shot in the torso during an argument with a resident in Wildwood on Wednesday night. Investigators believe the victim was loaded into the alleged offender's ute, but when the vehicle was later captured on CCTV, there was no sign of the victim. Police have been searching for the man, scouring a tip in Sunbury earlier today, and say he has likely succumbed to his injuries. A 56-year-old Wildwood man was arrested yesterday and has since been charged with one count of intentionally causing serious injury. He will face court this evening. Police are urging anyone with information to come forward.
3: Major European powers have condemned Israel's move to open construction tenders for a controversial settlement project in the occupied West Bank. France, Germany, Italy, Norway, the Netherlands and the UK say the E1 project is unacceptable and would undermine the prospect of a two-state solution. Middle East analyst Roger Shanahan says the plan would effectively split the West Bank into two and make a future Palestinian state far more difficult.
8: The concern is obviously that if another settlement is built in this E1 area, then there's a contiguous line of Israeli settlement in the West Bank, and it essentially cuts that area of the West Bank in two and makes drawing a boundaries for a two-state solution much, much more difficult.
3: The UK government says French police tactics are becoming more effective in stopping small boats carrying migrants across the English Channel to Britain. The BBC's Tom Simons reports.
9: The government signed a new deal with France in April for tougher policing on the other side of the Channel. Officials say more boat equipment is now being seized on the way to the coast. More dinghies are being intercepted and punctured on the beaches. And for the first time, they're being stopped at sea, regarded as a safety risk in the past. Three boats were prevented from entering British waters in the last 2 weeks, having left the French coast. 61% of crossing attempts have been intercepted. But that's an increase of only 5% compared with the same period last year.
3: US President Donald Trump says he will allow up to 300,000 metric tons of ground beef to be imported without impacting tariff quotas. The move is part of a 90-day deal aimed at lowering prices as US consumers struggle with grocery bills. In a social media post, Mr. Trump says he has a commitment that the meat would be sold at 25% below current market prices. He did not say which countries the beef was coming from or who had committed to the lower prices. And Queensland scientists have discovered two new variants of an ancient creature dubbed the vegan Dracula fish. The small jawless fish was once thought to be extinct but has now been found at multiple sites across the state. The lamprey is about 10 centimetres long, making it difficult to spot in the wild. Griffith University aquatic ecologist Luke Carpenter-Bundu says most lamprey species are parasitic but not this one.
10: Lamprey species, there's about 50 of them throughout the planet, and most of them are parasitic. They suck onto the side of a fish and either eat some flesh or drink some blood. These guys are non-parasitic, so they're kind of like a vegan Dracula.
3: And that's the latest from ABC News.
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2: Welcome to Nightlife. Greta Lee Jackson with you this Friday night, right across Australia. I'll be filling in for Suzanne this weekend, and it is wonderful to be with you again. I'm normally one of the producers of Nightlife. I don't get to do this often, but I always enjoy it when I do. Now, as always, 1-300-800-222 is the number to call to share your take on the topics I have coming your way tonight. First up, we'll be going inside the hidden history of something you might use every day, but you probably don't even think about it, although it's usually right in front of your face. On your face, to be exact. I'm talking about glasses. There's so much more to glasses than just helping us see, and that will become a lot clearer in just a moment. And what surprises have you found in your DNA? It's Family History Month, so I want to know if you've done one of those family DNA tests. Has it helped you make sense of a family trait? Were you hoping to be connected to a certain country or culture? And it wasn't the case. I'll be putting family history facts and fictions to the test with you a little later on. And then you'll meet a couple of ladies whose chance meeting led to the creation of a wonderful new novel that puts a personal spin on the statistics of older women experiencing homelessness and helping the cause in the process. And the challenge will be challenging, of course, hopefully not too much. So make sure you call in to play before we find out who in US politics has been given the nickname of the human printer when we hear from our mate in the States, Andrew Romano. Now, speaking of nicknames, do you have one? And what is it? And how did you get that nickname? I want the story. 1-300-800-222 or text 0467-922-702. Bobsled, I'm looking at you. I'll be taking your calls and we might even decide the top three nicknames before we say goodbye tonight. Now, I'll get us started. I've had a few nicknames in my time, but the one I get here in the nightlife office from Suzanne is Greta Garbo. And in return, my nickname for Suzanne is... This goes with that. Do you remember the jingle? Yes, that's my nickname for Suzanne. So what is your nickname? Give me a call, 1-300-800-222. So it's not Greta Garbo with you tonight. It's Greta Lee Jackson on your ABC.
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2: Now, do you wear glasses? Do you remember the first time you put them on? If you do wear glasses, I do want to hear from you. I want you to tell me if you think wearing glasses changes the way people treat you or the way you feel about yourself. Whether they're reading glasses that you just chuck on when you need them or the kind of glasses you need to wear all the time, you probably don't think much about it if you've had them for a while, but there actually is a lot to think about. With glasses, they're one of the oldest inventions we still use every day. They're a medical device, a fashion accessory, a status symbol, and for some people, a huge part of their identity all at the same time. And it all comes into focus in a new book by multidisciplinary artist, writer, and author Adam Grexey in his book Glasses, which is part of a series called Object Lessons about the hidden lives of ordinary things. And Adam is here tonight. Adam, welcome to Nightlife.
14: Good evening.
2: Hi. Look, are you wearing glasses right now, Adam?
14: Well, I actually am, and they're from the $2 shop. I have glasses all over the house strategically.
2: Oh, strategically, because they're one of those things you're always misplacing, isn't it?
14: Well, it's one of those things. Well, I relate. I've had glasses on and off since I was four, and there was a big hiatus. But the whole book. I mentioned that, but it's not a poor me episode in any of that. But there is the issue, because what happened with me is I stopped wearing glasses. My eyes improved. So the idea for me is that if I start getting prescription glasses, my eyes are going to acclimatize. So I try and minimize it. So I try and just only use them when I need to. So there's one in my study. There's one in the kitchen, and there's one when I watch films. So that, yeah.
2: I wanted to ask you how you arrived at the topic for a book, but I'm just struck. The exact same thing happened to me. I was prescribed glasses at 8 years old. Within the year, I lost them, you know, and we didn't get a new pair, and my eyes improved. I haven't needed them since. Maybe they're on the decline now, but that's really, really interesting that happened. But how did you arrive at glasses as a topic for this book?
14: Well, look, the Object Lesson series is a pretty landmark series in terms of what it does, also in terms of the brevity, because people have shorter attention spans, but also the premium put on writing and so on. I'm not going to go on about it. I did do a proposal for that series on Paint, and shameless self-promotion, if you go to my website, I've done a book on Paint prior to that, and they didn't go for it, second best. So, and then for my sins, I've subscribed to the New York Review of Books for the last 30 years, which is, you know, a very important publication. And I saw Bloomsbury and The Atlantic put out a full-page ad on object lessons. I thought, my God, I've got to go for this again. And quite often, really, the most obvious ideas are the ones hiding in plain sight are the ones that are best. They hadn't done them well on glasses. So I proposed. And look, I'm a child of the 70s, and I had this viewfinder, and this is where some of your listeners is going to hearken back. Some of your listeners are going to go, what? And it's the sort of first VR sort of clunk, clunk, clunk. You had this kind of cartridge.
2: They were red, right? They were red and they had discs in them. Was that right?
14: They had discs, yeah.
2: Yes, yes.
14: Clunk. But there's some that I'm sure there's on eBay, they're selling very well. Mm. There's something very retro about them, you know, and clunk, clunk, click, click, click. I still have fond memories, but then one of the eyes turned, boom. Mm. And in the end, I ended up having operations on each eye, shortening the muscles on each eye and all that. No boo-hoo about that. Don't worry about it. But the thing is, I grew up with this, and it retarded my coordination. I couldn't really catch a ball until I was 18. Again, no sympathy. That's okay. But the thing is, then being an 18-year-old in Australia with the sweat and all the, you know, crap and blackheads on my nose and being self-conscious, and I just said, I had enough of this. I just took them off. And then being quite chronic, I went, you know, I would go to the ophthalmologist twice a year. And then coming on to 19, he went, your eyes have improved. You've got 20/20 vision. Mm. And this went on until I was about 45, I think 47, and then I had to resume wearing them. But it did develop a kind, and so what the book is it's a cultural history. You know, I write on art and fashion and aesthetics and stuff, but there's also there's a personal slant on it, which is one of the objectives of the object lesson series. And it is a reflection on what it made me as a young man, particularly in a kind of very, very sporty, suburban driven Australia in the 1970s and 80s.
2: It's interesting you mentioned that vulnerability, and I guess you keep coming back to the idea in the book of glasses as prosthesis. So can we elaborate on that a little bit before we get into the cultural stuff?
14: Okay, so best thing for your listeners at any level, what happens when you lose your phone or it slips down? Recently happened with me. I was getting out of the car. My phone slipped. I thought I was putting it in my pocket. I get out and I don't have my phone. I feel naked. Mm. I feel usually disempowered. Same thing with glasses. It you take it so much for granted. It is an extension of your body, and without it, you simply cannot. For those people who really require it, you just simply cannot function fully. And there's an anecdote that I recount in the book, and again, this is not any victim stuff or whatever, but it was when I was a teenager. Ran across the road as you do, stupid boy, and my glasses case, because I was reading in the, that was the days when people used to read, remember, in the bus, remember those days?
2: Yes.
14: And fell out of my bag. It was obviously at the tip of my bag. And I was going home, and it fell onto, it was on the Pacific Highway. Oh. And boom. And my immediate reflex, was just to go, I'll take it. And as I moved, a car came across and smashed the case and the glasses.
2: Mm.
14: And I'll never forget.

0: Thank you, Julie. A couple of other texts to read in just a moment. But with that idea of you being vulnerable, but not so when the reality hits, those glasses get smashed. Let's talk about stereotypes. When did glasses become associated with intelligence or the stereotypical nerd? So not someone that's athletic, someone that's a little bit more, less physically capable than those that don't wear glasses typically. What's that image
1: well,
0: all about?
1: Can I go back to a counterfactual with a very close friend of mine who's a medieval studies and his wife is a Latin studies very we're getting into, you know, very, you know, I always joke that they when I see them together, they're the most concentration of the dead languages. and but that they and I acknowledge him in the book. The Romans, with all their technology, with the aqueducts, their engineering and everything else, why didn't they have glasses? And, I mean, this does go to your question. Why didn't they have glasses? Because they it was a status symbol not to have glasses because they valued old age. That was the senate come from senescence, from old age. You were only allowed, with the exception of Augustus, Octavian, before 40, you weren't allowed in the Senate. So, but you had slaves who, of many tiers, and there were certain tiers of slaves who educated your children, but also read to you. So the fact that you were in the Senate and you didn't have something like glasses meant also implied that you would have someone who would read to you. And, you had that status to enable you to do that. Now, this changes roughly in the early mid Renaissance, around sort of the mid 14th century, the 1350s, and so on, where we have the first representation of glasses in a painting by Tomasa Medina of Hugh Sancerre of 1352. But it's kind of remarkable that it didn't happen before then. And at that time, and for those of you, if you remember, much recommended Umberto Eco's Name of the Rose, where the main protagonist in the movie, played by who was the James Bond figure? Remind me.
0: I'm not a Bond.
1: He has a pair of glasses. So it was a sign of status. Late Middle Ages and Renaissance, it was a sign of status that you could actually have something which Sean Connery, you could have glasses, they were one of the sort of treasured possessions, and it was a sense that having these also meant that you were dedicated to knowledge, you were dedicated to making things better and to concentrating on ideas. So, I mean, this is very, very different when, you know, we just began our conversation about disposable glasses, but it was not quite a status symbol, but it was a register of your commitment to ideas and your erudition.
0: Just going back to that idea of characters, what kind of role has popular culture played in shaping public associations of glasses, and what are some notable examples?
1: Well, I love that question. I love that idea, and I kind of get into it a lot. I mean, let's get into, you know, everyone's favourite, you know, topic, celebrity. And I just wanted, I mean, the thing, you know, we started this conversation, glasses is the thing at the end of your nose that, you know, don't even think about. I want to draw everyone's attention to the way in which celebrities sort of use glasses to transform themselves, usually when they're at a certain stage. All celebrities have stylists, right? So you know, when they're, for example, if they're on the catwalk and they come wearing a fairly slick sort of outfit, Brad Pitt's a good example, Anne Hathaway's another good example, and they're wearing glasses. And Anne Hathaway is a very, very well kept

0: early 40s who looks almost indistinguishable from the early 20s from the Devil Wears Prada series, good for her. But the thing is that then wearing glasses is a good register of saying, well, I'm still happy with the way I look, fantastic, but I'm also showing that I'm a little bit older and dignified and knowledgeable. So there are these very subtle registers in which these celebrities are able to signify the next stage in their career, a sort of level of seriousness.
1: Right. So what about the not so subtle change, like Clark Kent, for example? Clark Kent turns into Superman by ditching his glasses and putting on different clothes.
0: I talk about that in the book too, and there actually is, let's not talk about research these days after the Jason Arday scandal and what we're searching these days, but there was research into the perception of people with glasses and not glasses, with the idea of the Clark Kent, and it was actually there is research, and everyone's got Google now, and with glasses, people, that there is a differential. I think it's still a fairly significant. I think it's 30% where people do not recognize people with glasses as opposed to not. I mean, there is a huge suspension of disbelief, isn't it? With the Superman. I mean, the originally Christopher Reeve character. He's sort of bumbly and whatever, but he's 6'2" and buff still. But still, I mean, that's a suspension of disbelief. But I think what's important here, right? Obviously, we're into a kind of very, fantasy narrative there. But the glasses are really at the epicenter of this transformation from, between someone who is sort of mundane, not glamorous, to someone who is active and dynamic. So ultimately, the person wearing glasses fundamentally is undynamic, right?
1: I just got to play you this one quick example. I guess the show The Simpsons has been my glasses to the world, the way I've understood popular culture, and it just made me think of this example where a scene. There's a comic book hero with glasses. I'll just play this one.
2: Point your peepers at Biclops.
3: A superhero with glasses.
4: Biclops? Who's his girlfriend? Lois Lane?
1: So, not so powerful, not so...
0: That's pretty cool.
1: I like it. Just made me think of that when we're talking about Clark Kent and the mundane to the dynamic. And Adam, I guess, what does the future hold for glasses? Augmented reality and everything.
0: I saw this on one of my feeds or whatever, and these smart glasses. There was something also on people will know this better, but I picked this up and I went, oh my God. And I had this conversation with my 21-year-old son. And I think. And I'm not really interested in a big person for conspiracy theories or predictions, but I think just as we have situations where we have leave your phones at the door or whatever, we're going to have parties where you're going to put your glasses at the door because, seriously, I mean, and I'm really, again, I'm not the sort of ageist guy. But, the age of mystique seems to be done. And we were having a really funny kind of but quite frank chat about, you go into a party and, Lisa Trehair, three breakups, history of 2-month relationship with boys, Sing Choi Chow. He's into martial arts, not interested in girls, blah, blah. And you're going through it's like the Minority Report from, 18 years ago, but come to fruition with smart glasses. And how impoverished are we going to be? So I think that is, and I think that hopefully we're all

0: going to be sensible enough to be cautious about that. But you know, it's not that I'm worried about it because I'm not a social media guy either. But you know, let's all get a little bit sensible here and remember that you know, glasses are a barrier that are an enabler for us to see and be. And this is where we as human beings, the most important thing is that we touch each other emotionally, physically, and whatever, and we shouldn't lose sight of that.
1: I do feel sorry for that younger generation. They're a bit scared just to go out and have a good time, lest they be filmed. Being a bit, you know,
0: Yeah.
1: that's and by someone else's glasses. Yes, that's it. Certainly could be on the horizon. Richard wants to hear "I Wear My Sunglasses at Night." Possibly, we might be able to play that a bit later. And Veronica
0: Although
1: from,
0: One Trick Wonder, I cite that. I cite that,
1: you do.
0: and one of the great. I think it's the Boys of Summer. You know, you've got your Wayfarers on.
1: Wayfarers,
0: Yeah,
1: yes, of
0: so
1: course.
0: yeah, but I wear my sunglasses. Corey Hart, yep,
1: That's
0: there
1: right.
0: we go. Yep,
1: And
0: yep.
1: Veronica from Maryborough says, you can't talk about glasses without mentioning Dame Edna Everage's fabulous glasses. Is that included?
0: Mea culpa, mea culpa, but there is a word limit to this series, which is, but I'm glad that it's germinating in all of that. But yeah, very much so. Yeah. But mea culpa on that one, yeah.
1: Well, never mind. Maybe we will have a sequel. You never know. Object lessons to glasses. augmented reality glasses, smart glasses. Yes. Adam, thank you so much for joining us on Nightlife and for just discussion of your book, Glasses.
0: I'm very, very grateful for your interest in all of that. And yeah, thanks so much.
1: Thanks,
0: Thanks.
1: Adam. That is Adam Grexey, the multidisciplinary artist and writer and author of Glasses, part of the Object Lessons series by Bloomsbury. You're listening to Nightlife on ABC Radio. Coming up, DNA family history. What surprises have you found in your family DNA? Have you done one of those tests? What did you find out? I'd love to hear from you. 1-300-800-222.
2: This is Nightlife.
1: And I should mention, Greta Lee Jackson is with you tonight on Nightlife, here on this Friday night. And if you are just joining us, welcome. Great to have you. I want to hear your family history, surprises and secrets. Have you done one of those DNA tests to find out what your genes can tell you about where you come from, which countries your ancestors are from? I wonder if once you found it, you thought differently about your identity and your family. My brother recently did a DNA ancestry test. Of course, we've got the same DNA, similar. And aside from a few surprises, like a rather big portion of our heritage being Romanian, didn't expect that, there were a couple of things that just made sense. For instance, the percentage of Scottish was significant too. And Scotland's one of my most favourite places I've visited. I felt very at home there and I've always get along with Scottish people. And perhaps this is more wishful thinking, but another big percentage was from the West Midlands region of England. And one of my good friends is actually from the Hereford family of Herefordshire or Shire. I'm not sure which one it is. But I rang him up and I told him, no wonder we're friends. We could be distant cousins after we got those results. So it's become much more accessible in the last few years. An estimated 26 million people globally have a spat in the tube to discover their ancestry. And because it's Family History Month, we're going to take a closer look at these tests and what the results can mean for you and your family. And we'll speak to someone about that very shortly. Look, she's right here. Vanessa Casson is the Manager of Education and Standards at the Society of Australian Genealogy. Welcome, Vanessa.
3: Hi, Greta. How are you?
1: Well, thank you. Now, 26 million people, that's a huge number. What is it that drives people to find out what's in their genes?
3: You know, I think we all have this innate need to search for our identity and to connect with other people. And I really think that's a big driver of it, particularly in places like Australia, where we're a settler nation. So everybody pretty much, except our First Nations people, have come from somewhere else. So there's that real need to connect with something. And I heard you just mention that you feel very at home in Scotland and you found that you had quite a large percentage of Scottish DNA. I think that's what we're looking for. We're looking for, where do I come from? Where do I belong? What's made me who I am?
1: Now, do you reach a certain age where you become more curious about the past or why you and your family are a certain way, I suppose?
3: Yeah, look, traditionally people who pursue family history as a hobby tend to be a bit older, but it's often around a big life event. So maybe you've had a baby, so you start to think about all the people in your family that came before you. But often it's when we start to see those older relatives passing away and we realise we're at risk of losing our family stories, and that kind of drives this need to find it out before it's too late. I guess it's that FOMO thing that we're worried if we don't ask. So traditionally it's older people, but we're certainly seeing a lot more younger people getting involved in family history. And I think DNA testing has had a lot to do with that. I think it's something that speaks to younger people more than the idea of being in a dusty archive with old documents.
1: Well, I mean, it can create completely new stories for you, like Kelly in Mackay. Now, Kelly, you had an interesting surprise happen to you when you did a DNA test. Can you tell me about it?
4: Yeah, I did a DNA test. It was only really my husband, we started doing it because my husband is adopted. We were trying to see what his background was, because we knew he was part Asian, but he, we didn't know where he was from. Anyway, so we were doing it for that reason, and they just happened to have a 2-for-1 sort of deal on there. And so I did mine as well, and I said to him, oh, I'm going to come back, you know, all English and Scottish and all that sort of stuff, not really worried about it. Anyway, mine ended up coming back. And I found out that my father is not my father, and I was 50 years old when I found that out. So that was
1: what was that moment like?
4: It's the realization of it was like, it was like putting it together when I was looking at the screen and like realizing that none of my father's side of my family were actually connected to me. And then I had these close relations that I'd never heard of ever, like as far as, you know, a half-sister. And, it was up to one of these people that was my half-sister to tell me that, if I'm, you know, because I had two contacts. I had a one that was my auntie and one that was my half-sister, and she said, if that's your auntie, if you're related to her, then, my father is your father.
1: So. I have to ask, Kelly, are you glad you did it? How do you feel?
4: I'm conflicted by it. I'm sort of like, I would never have known. But then I also think, well, now I know, you know.
1: Yeah.
4: And I've got siblings out of it. I still talk to my half-sister and there's quite a few of us. There's like, I've actually, through this, we've met another 2 siblings as well. It's been very interesting.
1: Interesting. And that is a, you know, new connections. That is a nice silver lining.
4: Yeah. And that was the positive thing. I guess the most negative thing out of the whole situation was telling my father, who I thought my biological father was, that I'm not his daughter.
1: Oh, you had to tell him. Oh, my goodness.
4: That took me 6 weeks to do. Like, I just, it wasn't so much it was me. It was, your grandkids are, you know what I mean? Even though they are your grandkids, but they're not biologically related to you. So it's just, yeah, that was a lot. So, and no one could sympathise with me because no one's ever been through that.
1: Well,
4: so
1: right, yeah.
4: I think there's a certain responsibility. I think that these DNA testing places have to provide some sort of psychological support for people that go through that sort of results when they're getting their test.
1: That's a fantastic point. That's a fantastic point, Kelly. And I do want to thank you for sharing that personal story with us tonight. Yeah. I'm actually going to put that question to Vanessa, actually. Yeah. Is there, I guess, what are the risks of doing a test and getting unexpected results like Kelly did? Mm-hmm. And what do you know of an aftercare plan in terms of mental health support?
3: Yeah, and firstly, I want to join you in saying, Kelly, that was so brave of you to come on and tell everyone that story, but you're not alone. They actually estimate between 1 in 3 and 1 in 4 people who do one of these DNA tests will get an unexpected result. Now, that might be about a close relative in Kelly's case, or it might be a few generations back. And obviously, that's the relative closeness of the event is going to be more challenging if it's like Kelly's situation. But so I work for a Family History Society, as you mentioned in my intro, and one of the things we do a lot of is educating people to reach out for help if they're in these sort of situations. And there are organisations, even Lifeline, those sort of places, but the testing companies do not really provide any support themselves. It's really, at the moment, it's on the individual person to say, I'm a bit shocked by this, I need to go and talk to someone. They don't really provide it. Which is a shame. It's really only starting to become realised over the last few years just how disruptive the results can be from some of these tests and how they can really turn people's lives on their heads. So there is a lot of work being done in that area at the moment. Dr. Ashley Barnwell from the University of Melbourne is working on a project, and I think she may have been on one of your ABC's radio programs recently talking about it, that's going to try and put together some sort of guides for people who are traumatised by the results of their DNA test. And there's a few other people around the world working on those sort of things as well. But it really is something that we need to be very careful of. And you should really be thinking through, before you decide to do a test, how you think you would react if you found out something challenging. And Kelly's situation was particularly challenging because she had to tell her father as well. And so we also encourage people to always talk to their family members about the fact that they're thinking about doing a DNA test, or if they're asking their family members to test, and to talk through, you know, if I find out something that is unexpected, do you want me to tell you, or would you rather not know? Mm. And make sure that people really know that, yes, you know, these tests have a reputation as being a bit of fun, and it is nice to kind of get that ethnicity result and look at it and see if it matches up with what you thought. But there's actually some really serious consequences to doing the tests, and you need to be prepared for that before you go and spit in the tube, as people tend to say.
1: And how does it change people's view of themselves and their identity? In your experience, what have you heard?
3: So we actually regularly hear from members that have stories like Kelly's. We have a lot of members that have discovered that they were adopted, or that someone wasn't their biological parent. And for some people, it's a relief because they always felt like they didn't quite fit in, or maybe they just, you know, had this niggling suspicion. But for other people, it is an absolute shock, and it can really shake them to their foundations, and it can take them quite a bit of time and often going and speaking to a counsellor to actually, you know, come to terms with what they've found out. And sometimes it's a happy ending where they do meet new family and you have a new beginning, but sometimes it doesn't work out well. And again, it's just really important to have a support structure there. And there are particular resources for people who are adoptees. So there's the Benevolent Society has a post-adoption resource centre. And there's also another organisation called Jigsaw that particularly help people who are adoptees or have come through the care system. But there's not as much there in specialised support for people who

0: as in Kelly's situation, discover that one of their parents is not their biological parent. And that's an area that I think we need to look at, and we need to start working with the counselling industry to try and build up skill sets to deal with these kind of surprises.
1: And once again, we just thank Kelly for sharing that. And there's a message for you, Kelly, from Graham in Jimboomba. To Kelly, she may have a different biological father, but her dad is still her dad. Thank you for that, Graham.
0: And that's very true. A lot of people, we find that once they get past the initial shock, will actually then get a lot of satisfaction out of researching two family trees. So they research what we like to call their social family tree, which is the family tree that of the people they grew up with, that they believed were their parents, that obviously had a big influence on who they are through the way they were raised, and they research their biological family tree so that they can find out where genetically they came from.
1: What about something that's a little bit more whimsical when it comes to family history? What if you're absolutely convinced that there is something in your heritage that is family lore? It definitely happened. There is some connection way back there, and then you discover that it's never happened. There's no connection whatsoever. I'll just show you this example of Vanessa. It's from this reality TV show I like. It's the only one I like. It's called 1,000 Pound Sisters, and they are these sisters from Kentucky who are very Kentucky, very southern US, and they're convinced that they're related to the Queen of England, whoever they're referring to. I'll just play it for you.
2: We got royalty in our blood. My grandma's brother has this family tree going back generations and generations. And apparently one of my greats, I don't know how far, eight greats, grandma, was the Queen of England.
1: And of course, it turns out, well, they go all the way to London. They're told, no, there is no link to any Queens of England in your past. However, you did have relatives on the Mayflower. And so then they start telling themselves all these things about, well, we're pioneers, we're brave. And they reshape their family narrative. But I guess, do you ever see people convinced that their story is one way and it turns out that it's not?
0: Oh, absolutely. All the time. It's often people that think they're related to aristocracy or royalty, but also celebrities and, you know, sports people, all sorts of things. Often there is a little grain of truth in there somewhere. Like, for example, maybe their ancestor worked for royalty but wasn't actually royalty.
1: Yes.
0: And, you know, it can be really disappointing for some people because they've had this whole I was only running a course for beginners the other day, and we were having a bit of a laugh, and I must say none of these people were taking it that seriously, but three of them individually said they had family stories of a connection to Ned Kelly, which is a common one that we hear in Australia.
1: Yeah, he'd be popular there. How many connections to Ned Kelly have you actually heard about genuinely in your experience?
0: None.
1: Okay.
0: Yes. I'm sure there are people out there who are, but you've got to remember we're in New South Wales based as well. And Ned Kelly, of course, was very Victorian in a lot of respects. But these sort of stories do, you know, there's stories that, you know, great-great-grandma was held hostage by a particular bush ranger overnight and things like that. And that really becomes part of a family mythologizing about themselves and their identity. And it can be really disappointing for people when they find out that it's not true. But a lot of people also enjoy that journey of trying to work out if it's true or not.
1: I was going to go back to Kelly, but she's gone now. I was going to go back to her on the phone. But there's another question for her from Colin. And yes, Colin, her father did not know he wasn't her father. Mm. She had to tell him. It was a dilemma. And, so there you go. What a story. I wanted to come back to her and ask her how that fallout went from after that, because maybe he would go and do his own, you know, family test and see his own story if there's any surprises. But again, do you want to really shake up what you know or what you accept to be true about your family heritage? It's a tough one. Without recommending like any particular tests, Vanessa, what should you be, if you are interested in taking a family history test, what should you be looking for in a test?
0: Yeah, so there's really three companies that sell them in Australia, and I won't name them, but they're pretty well known through advertising and things, and all of them are

0: are equally as good as each other. What you would be wanting to do to make your own decision about which one to test with is, and I know it's really boring, but read all the terms and conditions on their website first because they're all different. And look at things like what's their privacy policy? Can you actually delete your test if you decide that you don't want other people to be able to see the information? Can you use a fake name on your profile on the website because it just protects your privacy a little bit more? Look at how many testers they've got in their database. So you mentioned before 26 million. That's probably a conservative estimate these days because one company alone claims to have well over 25 million testers, and some of the others now have about 9 or 10 million. So the more people in their testing database, the more chance of finding other people who match you, which is, of course, what you want to do if you're looking from a family history perspective, because you're hoping to connect up with distant cousins who know things about the family that you don't know. And so that's the whole point of using DNA in family history. So yeah, look at their privacy policies. Look at whether they allow law enforcement access to your test results and whether you're comfortable with that or not. Look at the size of their database. But other than that, really, the three main ones are very reputable and very accurate in terms of the family history application for them. So, and the pricing's getting really cheap now as well. So it's, you know, there's not really a huge pricing difference either.
1: You're listening to Nightlife. Greta Lee Jackson with you tonight. We're speaking with Vanessa Casson, who is the Manager of Education and Standards at the Society of Australian Genealogy, because it is Family History Month. If you have had any surprises like Kelly's incredible story, please do give me a ring, 1-300-800-222, or you can text in 0467-922-702. And Mary found a few first cousins that were previously unknown that might be interested. Did you get in touch with them, Mary? I want to know. Did you reach out? Vanessa, how would you advise using DNA testing in broader family history research?
0: Well, there's a few applications, but the first thing to say is DNA testing alone will not usually give you your answers for family history. It's not a kind of magic wand that will answer all your questions. If your question is very close, so maybe you don't know who your father was, so then you might get your answer quickly, because if it comes up saying that someone is your father, it's very accurate. If it says they're your mother or your father or your half sibling or your full sibling, that is very, very accurate. It gets a little less accurate the further out you get. So once you're starting to get out to, you know, third cousins, it's going to be a range of possible relationships that person could have to you. But generally, you can't just do a DNA test and your whole family history pops up on the screen in front of you. So you do need to learn a bit about how the tests work, and that's where family history societies are really important, because the society I work for, but also many other societies around Australia, all offer training and education and seminars around the tests. But what the tests are really great for doing is helping to point you in a direction and helping to confirm that the paper trail you've put together is actually correct. Because what you're looking for is descendants of all the siblings of your ancestors, so that you can see that, yes, I've traced back to this person, let's just call her Mary. Mary's my great-great-grandmother, and that's what it looks like from all the certificates. And look, Mary had three brothers, Walter, John, and Thomas. And I've got DNA matches of people descended from all three of them. So that tells me I'm on the right track.
1: Well, Vanessa, we mentioned Ned Kelly there before. Let's speak with John in Exeter. He's got a connection to Ned Kelly. Hello, John.
2: Oh, hi, John Rowe. I'm talking about my great-great grandfather, John Pearson Rowe, Dr. John Pearson Rowe, and my grandfather, John Lewis Rowe. Forgive me, I've forgotten the name of the property in Victoria, but Ned Kelly is a young man, and the chap that was mentoring him, another bushranger whose name escapes me, attempted to steal my great-great-grandfather's horses. And he called to his son, "Get me my long rifle," according to Peter Carey, fired. And Ned and his mate, Ned, apparently went deathly white again, according to Peter Carey's novel, but it is covered in several other instances. And, I thought your guest said that she hadn't heard of anyone with a direct connection to Ned, but I didn't know whether that was biological or just a historical anecdote.
0: Either way, that's a great story.
1: That's a good one. I don't think Ned was wearing his, armour.
2: No, I mean, if you're really interested, I could get out of bed and go and look it up, but I'm too lazy to do that.
0: No, don't get out of bed.
1: Don't get out of bed. Stay comfy. But I've looked it up here, and, yeah, there's actually a bit of a story there that I need to get my head around as well, with John Pearson.
2: Okay. Yeah. And the other DNA story, I had my most favourite, most loved uncle on my matrilineal side. One of my nieces was doing the DNA research, and she came up with a name. I won't name the dear man, but this uncle was a priest. And I've only just met this first cousin of mine. He was adopted out as a baby, as was the case with priests who sired children out of marriage. And I've got a lovely new first cousin. And I was especially fond of, my uncle. And then to find out that I've got a direct biological connection with one of his sons, even though he was never recognised by my uncle, is a wonderful, wonderful thing.
1: Oh, John, thank you so much. Wonderful, John. Thank you so much for sharing that. I think that one's legit. Good on you.
0: Yeah, okay. And there's a book. I can't think of the... Oh, Tell No One. There's a book called Tell No One is about an adoption story of someone who was the child of a priest and discovered that later in life through research.
1: Well, Evelyn's... So many great stories. Evelyn's in Townsville, and she's got a story about whales. Hello, Evelyn.
3: Hi. What? My family were actually come from Wales and were actually rulers of Wales. And they participated in that battle between England and Wales as to who was going to rule.
1: Mm.
3: Sadly, the English, there was more of them than there was of the Welsh.
1: Oh, dear.
3: But... yeah, so we were actually rulers of Wales. We were the Lloyds of Wales.
0: Oh, wow.
3: And some of our family actually transported to Port Phillip Bay on the first of the ships that came out when all the ships came out and landed in Port Phillip Bay. And they came out with the offenders, the boats that brought the offenders out. And my relatives paid their way to come out.
1: Mm.
3: And when they got to, it was Sydney, there was too many people for the amount of land that was there. And the ruler of Sydney then actually allowed some of the land to be given to some of the people who came out with the boats. And we had some land just inside of Sydney. And then because there was too many people there, so they were actually allowing people to move north. And we came up into Queensland and have been there ever since.
1: Oh, wow.
3: But, yes. That's good.
1: And do you rule anything now, Evelyn? Before I let you go, do you rule anything now?
3: Well, I worked in the government for 25 years.
1: Oh, it's in your blood. Yeah. It's in your genes.
0: I hope you write that story blood, down suppose, for your family, Evelyn.
3: I wanted to work with remote communities.
1: Yes.
3: And I worked with child protection for 25 years.
1: Okay. And so, yep. keeping an eye on things. Good on you, Evelyn. Thank you for sharing your family history. And I've got Peter on the line here, and I don't know, I think he's going to pull my leg here, but I will quickly, before I go to him, Vanessa Dabrilla says that she's read that all people with European ancestry alive today are direct descendants of Emperor Charlemagne, who was definitely no oil painter.

0: acting, which in my case explains a lot. Oh, no, Debrilla. And Graham in Jimboomba quickly wants to know, he's tested and his mum has tested. His mum matched with someone, but he didn't. Do you get false positives or am I just likely not having a big enough DNA match?
1: Graham, it's probably just not a big enough match. I've done the same. Both my parents have tested and I've tested, and there's people that my parents on either side match with that I don't. Because you've got to remember that you only inherit 50% of your DNA from your mum. So you get 50% from your biological father and 50% from your mother. Mm-hmm. So it might be that the DNA your mum shares with that distant cousin, you didn't inherit that chunk of DNA.
0: Well, okay. So there you go. There you go, Graham. That answers that. And, oh, yes, Mary did get in contact with her cousins, a beautiful first cousin who grew up in the foster system, and we were able to provide her with family history, at least in part. We have met some wonderful new family members. That's wonderful, Mary.
1: Oh, that's beautiful.
0: Just before we go to the news, Peter in Sydney. Come on, Peter, come out with it. Is this true? Tell us what you got to say.
2: Well, is Vanessa the education director or manager at the Society of Australian Genealogy?
0: Yes.
2: My great-grandfather, Herbert Rumsey, is the founder.
1: He is. Yeah, it was.
0: It is true,
1: I should
0: Peter.
1: Say, yes. Yes, I know all about Herbert Rumsey. We've just been actually spending a lot of time focusing on the history of the society because we've got a new CEO, and we've been really looking at why the society was founded in the first place and how that can direct our future efforts. So we've been talking about Mr. Rumsey a lot lately.
2: Yeah, well, I don't
1: so
2: need to
1: how
2: do
1: wonderful.
2: I don't need to do a DNA test because it's...
0: you know.
1: Yeah, it's well documented.
2: I know all these children, my aunts and uncles, and my father was his grandson. So.
1: Yeah.
2: Yep.
0: Oh, Peter, I'm so sorry. Peter, I'm so sorry I was sceptical of you. It just seemed like too much of a coincidence. I apologise.
1: You'll have to get in contact with the society, Peter, because we're very interested in the history of it at the moment. We're putting a lot together and I'm sure we'd love to interview some descendants of Herbert Rumsey.
2: All right,
0: go.
2: Good idea.
0: Thanks, Peter. We've got to head to the news now. Thank you so much for sharing that. You're listening to Nightlife and we're speaking with Vanessa Casson, who is the Manager of Education Standards at the Society of Australian Genealogy. And that's what it's all about, making connections. Isn't that right, Vanessa?
1: It is, absolutely. This is the beautiful thing about family history. You never know who you're going to run into that you share stories with.
3: ABC News with Andrew Kaloupas. A dual Russian-Australian citizen has been charged with foreign interference, accused of attempting to send secrets to Russia. More from Foreign Affairs reporter Stephen Jetjets.
4: This gentleman, 27 years of age, whose name, according to court reporters who were there, is Vladimir Teslov, made an attempt to essentially help Russian intelligence in the war in Ukraine. Now, he was in Australia, then he made a trip to Russia, according to the AFP, where he engaged in military training. He then came back to Australia, but maintained links with people that he believed were Russian intelligence. And then after a while, he then actually travelled back to Ukraine, where he actually joined the Ukrainian army. In other words, he apparently tried to infiltrate the Ukrainian armed forces. While he was there, police say that he then tried to pass on information to Russian intelligence.
3: The captains of the Sydney Swans men's and women's teams have backed the club's decision to suspend five of its players amid the scandal engulfing the AFL side. Here's Sarah Hawke.
5: The players will miss the rest of the season following club-imposed suspensions for breaking team standards earlier this week by drinking and bringing women back to their hotel. The club's decision relates to breaches of the club's code, not a separate police investigation. Sydney Swans captain Callum Mills spoke to the media this morning.
6: I firstly want to apologise to the AFLW players, our female staff and the women in our lives.
5: The Swans AFLW captain Lucy McAvoy says the team has had open conversations about the scandal.
7: We are incredibly disappointed, as a lot of people are, with what's occurred.
5: She says the actions of the five players doesn't reflect the wider club.
3: The Greens say reports members of a Christian sect paid for right-wing figures across the country to heckle candidates, including from the Greens, threatens to significantly undermine Australia's democracy. Nine newspapers are reporting such figures were paid to

0: track and heckle candidates from Labor, the Greens and Independents. The director of the Plymouth Brethren Christian Church said during a committee hearing Friday into last year's federal election that the reports are a complete lie. But Greens spokesperson Steph Hodkins-May says there are questions the church hasn't answered.
1: These allegations threaten to significantly undermine our democracy. This interference and involvement in our political system needs to be unearthed, and we'll continue through this inquiry process to bring that activity to light.
0: The sister of Pakistan's jailed former Prime Minister Imran Khan claims he's been tortured repeatedly in prison. Khan was taken to hospital, declared medically fit, and sent back to prison within a few hours. He's been in jail for 3 years on corruption charges, which he claims are politically motivated. Balinese police have released an update on the investigation into the death of a Perth grandfather after he was allegedly severely assaulted in Kuta. Callum Lidlow with more.
2: British national Paul Dugan was pronounced dead yesterday, 15 days after an alleged assault at a bar by four Australians. Mr. Dugan was taken to hospital 3 days later, where his family says he underwent three major surgeries. Denpasar police say the four suspects left Indonesia the day after the alleged assault. Police say Mr. Dugan had told a witness he'd intervened after seeing one of the suspects strike a woman and was then set upon by all four. Denpasar Police Grand Commissioner Leonardo Samatapung says his officers are committed to handling the case professionally and transparently.
0: British meteorologists have warned that a developing El Nino weather system could become the largest in living memory. Here's the BBC's Justin Rowlett.
3: El Nino can shift weather patterns across the globe. Central America, tropical South America and parts of Australia are among the regions at increased risk of drought. In the Atlantic, El Niño tends to suppress hurricanes. The Met Office says the event could increase the chances of wetter, stormier conditions across northwest Europe, including the UK, this autumn and early winter. It is also likely to push up global temperatures.
0: To sport and in cricket, Australia has made just one change to its team to take on Bangladesh in the second test starting in Mackay tomorrow, following the hosts' shock defeat in the first test in Darwin. Matt Renshaw will play in his first test match in over 3 years and open the batting in place of the axed Jake Weatherald. The rest of the lineup is unchanged, which means the under-pressure Marnus Labuschagne gets another chance batting at number three. ABC News.
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5: Welcome back to Nightlife. Greta Lee Jackson with you tonight, filling in for Suzanne this weekend. And it's great to be here and to be with you. Now, coming up this hour, you're about to meet a couple of ladies whose chance meeting led to the creation of a wonderful new novel that puts a personal spin on the statistics of older women experiencing homelessness and helping the cause in the process. And after that, the challenge. Hopefully it isn't too challenging. Make sure you call in for your chance to play. And then later on, we'll find out who in US politics has been given the nickname of the human printer, when we hear from Andrew Romano. But speaking of nicknames, do you have one? What is it? How did you get it? I want the story. 1-300-800-222, or of course you can text 0467-922. I'll be taking your calls, and we might even decide the top three nicknames before we say goodbye tonight. Now, I'll get us started. I've had a few nicknames. I've had a few nicknames in my time. But in the Nightlife office, my nickname is Greta Garbo. Greta Garbo. That's what Suzanne calls me. And I've got a nickname for her that I give her in return. Do you remember this? Do you remember this jingle? Where is it? This one. Do you remember this one? Yes, my nickname for Suzanne is This Goes With That. What is your nickname? What is the story? How did you get it? Tell me all about it. 1-300-800-222. And I'm sure you enjoyed Rod Quinn returning to the airwaves for a brief stint filling in for Phil, the Phil fill-in, on weekday Nightlife. His nickname is the Mighty

0: Manfred Mann, the Mighty Quinn. You're listening to Night Live. Greta Lee Jackson here tonight. And keep those nicknames coming. Sean's nickname is Storybook because he has a lot of experiences which are memories and stories that he says on the text line. Don't leave us hanging like that, Sean. Give us a story from the storybook. 1-300-800-222. What is your nickname? We'll be chatting about that all through the program.
1: This is Nightlife.

0: Have you ever experienced a sudden change in circumstances that suddenly had you questioning just how secure you really are? For many people, becoming homeless looks a lot less like something that only happens to other people and is closer than they ever expected, thanks to the unexpected happening to them. The fastest growing cohort of homeless people in Australia is older women. And while we may notice more men sleeping rough in public, there are more women sleeping in their cars, in caravans, and on friends' couches, hidden from view, but still dealing with all the insecurity, stress, and the dangers. Author Sally Piper wanted to put a personal story to this statistic, and so she started writing her fourth novel about a recently divorced woman aged 55. Her central character, Tina, has spent the best part of the last 30 years raising kids and looking after her dying mother. All this time, she believed her husband was paying off the family home and setting them up for a comfortable retirement. She was wrong. Now she finds herself living in a mould-stained caravan and trying to get enough hours of work to pay rent. As she was writing the book, People Like Us, Sally met Susan Davies. Susan is the founder of Sharing with Friends, an association developing co-housing for older women. Their conversations helped shape the story and, importantly, showed a happy ending was possible for people like Tina. And I'm delighted both Sally and Susan are here with us tonight. Sally, Susan, welcome to Nightlife.
1: Thanks, Greta.
2: Hi, Greta. Thanks for having us.
0: Oh, Sally, I'll start with you. Statistics can tell us, you know, valuable info, but what did you feel was missing from the story about homeless older women?
2: I think we see news articles about this particular demographic of women, not probably as much as we should see. We know that reports are done that look into the prevalence of this problem. But what we weren't seeing was what that actually looks and feels like for a person to be living in that situation. And that's why I decided to address it in a novel. I wanted people to walk in the shoes of an older woman who found herself in a situation of insecure housing after many years of contributing to her community and her family, and to have create a sense of empathy around that so that people understand what it's like to actually live like that, to put a human face to it and an individual story to the many, many thousands of women who are in Tina's situation.
0: And Susan, as someone who has spent a lot of time with women in this situation, would you agree it's hard for others who haven't lived it themselves to understand what it's like?
1: I think you've nailed it, Greta. I think that there's a lot of misconceptions about this, and you know, there's homelessness, which is basically people living under bridges and in parks and things like that, and there's so much of that. But then there's what we call the missing middle. And these are women who really have, you know, done everything right all their lives. They've, as Sally says, you know, they've done it right, they've raised their kids, they've had, often they've had their own homes and mortgages and things like that. They've worked, they paid taxes, and then as they're about to retire, often because they've been divorced or ill health or something like that, they are actually looking down the track of homelessness. And it's a shock for most people. There's like 400,000 women in this situation around Australia who at retirement are renting, but they can't afford the rent anymore. And they sure as hell, even with their little bit of super, they can't afford to buy something. Nobody is helping these women. And there's, you know, up to probably with the latest census, 500,000 of them around Australia. It's shocking. It's like we've broken the social contract with these people who've done it everything right. And then all of a sudden, what the hell, you know? So it's, you don't see them. They are in cars or on couches or living with family in very unsuitable situations quite often. They are very proud people. They've never been in the system before, and yet they face threat of homelessness every single day.
0: Before we move on to what's going on within the book, People Like Us, can I ask how you two met?
2: So I get invited to book club groups to talk about my novels, which is always a great joy for me. And a friend of mine invited me to a book club group to talk to her group of friends about my second novel, The Geography of Friendship. And we'd finished our chat about that particular book, and one of the women there asked me what it was I was working on now, and I said insecure housing and older women. And Susan, who was sitting directly across from me, we sort of locked eyes and saw a kindred spirit with both sharing the same passion for this particular subject. And Susan said, we need to talk, and that was a couple of years ago, and we've been talking on and off a lot ever since. So it was a great benefit for me that I met Susan. I think the synchronicity of what's happened with the novel coming out and Susan's first project for co-housing coming out very soon, which I'm sure she will tell us all about, is very exciting. So I think the synchronicity of that is, it's just been great to be able to work with someone like Susan who is providing the solutions. I present the problem, and Susan and her organisation sharing with friends are providing a solution.
0: And Susan, sitting there listening to Sally speak at that book club, what was that moment like, that lock eyes moment?
1: I think I didn't know what to say. I thought, oh, my God, thank you. And, you know, we need to talk. And as Sally says, we haven't really stopped talking ever since, and we were able to introduce her to a number of the people that we already knew in this situation, and she put that to very good use.

0: I suppose, as well.
1: Indeed, indeed, that more and more people are exposed to the problem.
2: I think probably as Susan touched on then, I was about halfway through this book when I met Susan, and I felt I'd created a fairly plausible character in Tina, living the experiences that she was. But I really couldn't see a hopeful ending for her because there are so few hopeful endings for women in her situation. But, and so that's what Susan brought. Is, she helped me create a hopeful and also authentic ending for the characters. So, yeah, it's a great match.
3: Sally, let's talk about Tina, the central character in People Like Us. Who were you thinking of when you created her?
2: I was thinking of any one of those 400,000 women who are at risk of insecure housing in Australia on any night of the week. I had seen all the statistics around that, but I just wanted to understand what it looked and felt like for one of those 400,000 women. She's no one that anyone would ever recognise. I've spoken with people with lived experience of Tina, but none of those people would recognise Tina as them. She's just a combination of all the very many different emotions and challenges that a woman like Tina has to face, and just giving her her unique identity, as all these women are. They have a unique identity of what's put them there and what keeps them where they are in insecure housing. And Tina is just another one of those many, many women, and I just wanted to give her a human face so that people could understand what that was like. I was reading so much about these women, and one in particular, an essay I read by Therese Hall, who interviewed women in this situation. And I just couldn't believe that there were all these women out there, that women who looked or could have been me on, under different circumstances, that it could be any one of us, which is what the title of the book points to. And I just wanted to know who these people like us really were and what they looked like, and to present that for readers so that they could understand and have empathy for people like Tina as well.
3: And early on, Tina has a job interview at a ready meal factory, and as readers, you're already rooting for her, but there's such a power imbalance. You see the effort Tina has made to look professional, right, and the manager who hasn't bothered to do his shirt up properly. Now, why was it important to show that?
2: Well, he has all the power because, you know, Tina's an older woman. She's 55 years old. She's got a very slim CV. She's had to double line space it to get it to a page. She has few skills that people that can be put on a page, but she has many, many skills that aren't valued or recognised for the contribution that they could bring to any organisation. And as I always say, there's no woman who work harder than a 55-year-old woman who's struggling to pay rent. They just want to be given the opportunities to get work. And that was what that whole scene was about. This man who's a similar age to her, he has all the power in the decision of whether she will get the job or whether she won't. And regardless of how willing she is and how capable she might present, sometimes that's not enough in an ageist job market.
3: And I suppose the labour that women partake in all those years that men are building their careers up as the main breadwinners, this is traditionally speaking, that's hidden as well.
2: It is, yeah. And, you know, these women have all been adding to the growth and success of people around them at the great sacrifice to their own growth and success, because they've had to take breaks in their own careers. They've had opportunity for promotion within those careers thwarted because they've had to break their careers. And then you've got the whole financial sacrifices that are made for women having to stop work to raise family. Because at the end of the day, generally a family has to make a choice, a collective choice, as who's going to be the one staying at home raising children should they choose to have them. And once you have more than two children or so, the cost of childcare is prohibitive. The female, if she goes back to work, is essentially working to pay for someone else to raise her children. So choices are made around these things. And I think when you make those choices as a younger couple with younger children and love is still flourishing within that relationship, it's very easy to overlook what the woman is giving up by making those choices to be a stay-at-home mum. And that's what comes home to bear for these women later in life, because they did make those choices, and the economic disadvantages are starkly obvious in their lesser savings, their smaller superannuation funds, and their less ability to get promotional positions.
3: Susan, perhaps you could comment on this. How hard is it for women to find reliable work at this time?

0: lives?
1: Well, obviously, extremely difficult. We see that everywhere. There are certain, often without the women we're talking about have not had the professional training, higher professional qualifications, any sort of qualifications, working in low-paid jobs, the gig economy, they're working in hospitality, and often sort of have sacrificed a lot of CV space, as Sally says, because they've done the invisible work that keeps our community flourishing. So we have not valued them in the past, and now we are certainly punishing them for something that has been an invaluable contribution to this country.
2: You're listening to Nightlife. Greta Lee Jackson with you. We are speaking with Sally Piper, who is the author of People Like Us, and Susan Davies, who is the founder of Sharing with Friends. Susan, what did you want Sally to understand about women's homelessness as she was writing the book?
1: There actually was a solution, a niche solution that we had come up with, and we wanted her to see what that meant to so many, and the sort of women that could appeal to. And she certainly picked that up idea up very, very well. I mean, the book it's mentioned in passing as Tina finds hope in what we offer. And I think it was hope that was the bottom line for what we offer such women like Tina.
2: And I will just jump ahead a little bit at the risk of spoiling the book. Can you talk about that solution?
1: Oh, well, yes. Well, we're a not-for-profit organisation, the Sharing with Friends Foundation. People can look up our website. We really build and create affordable housing for older women. But we don't get any government funding. And we are just a community-based organisation, albeit we've got charity tax-deductible status. So we saw this problem, and we decided we had to do something, not talk about it, but do something. So we really are a bunch, not just me, I have to say. There's a group of founders of this organisation, and it was about 2019 we started doing this, and we have created a solution. We build what we've called seniors co-housing, and in our particular type of co-housing, it's five women, older women, on a suburban block, each with her own self-contained, sort of joined up studio units on the ground, aging in place, all of that beautiful design work, their own little private courtyard, lock up, but a sixth space in this development with a shared kitchen, laundry and living space where they actually create, and with our help, an intentional community. And that is going to, with a 50-year lease that we offer, for the rest of their lives, they've got a secure place to live. And I can tell you the change that we have seen in our first five after we ran our workshop series for candidates. They found each other. We don't put random strangers together. They found each other. And in the 2 years it's taken us to build, they have become different people. I mean, they're sort of recognisable to their families. But to us, we have seen timid, unconfident older women change to a cohesive group, strong, confident, knowing their rights, and albeit very happy about this, but such a change. And that's before they've even moved in. So it works. We have seen firsthand what housing security does, and also what it doesn't, and that's what Sally has shown in her book. We have seen in the last few years exactly what it can achieve for people.
2: I would like to

0: talk a little bit more about what it does to someone's sense of, you know, independence and dignity shortly, but I would like to ask about the book, People Like Us. Sally, your conversations with Susan, how did they change the way you shaped the central character Tina's story and how things turn out for her? I mean, I suppose without giving away the ending, could you tell us?
1: Do you know, it's not that Susan's and her organisation's solution has been adopted entirely by the book. What it was, I think, for someone like me who doesn't have that lived experience, to be able to look at the character I created and it's almost like you sit down at the table with her and say, oh, I've got some options for you. You know, where previously I had absolutely no options for her as a character. I couldn't see where I could take her that would restore her dignity and maintain her hope that she could actually reimagine her whole life and find her independence and a sense of contribution. She lives in a caravan park. She doesn't want to be there. She's a woman who she believes is in transition. She just believes that she's going to eventually find herself back on her feet and back in a normal home. But, you know, this just is not likely for her because she's starting from the very bottom of the ladder again, and she's starting that at the age of 55 with only a dozen years of working time ahead of her. So it's about bringing realism to her life, but also options in that realism so that she can have her dignity restored. And I think that's what working with Susan did, is it showed me a path to dignity where previously I couldn't see one.
0: The conversation is so important because Tina's story, it's very close to something I went through when I was quite financially insecure after taking time off to have my second baby and just jumping out of the workforce and trying to get back in. And I found it very, very difficult. But I actually did turn to support work and I loved it. I thought it was fantastic. And there's a sort of parallel here because Tina does end up getting a job as a companion to Mrs. Bell. Now, this is a wealthy older woman. She's lonely. They're seemingly so different. So how are they able to bond and help each other?
1: Yeah, I had a lot of fun with Mrs. Bell. She arrived to the page pretty well fully formed. She's a force. She's an 80-year-old woman. She is very wealthy. She has her own suite of rooms in the home that she shares with her son and his wife. But she's very much in a vulnerable position there. She's an older woman. Her son and outsources all the care of everything in his life, including the companionship of his mother. And I think there's a very sort of telling situation in that older people like Tina are often hidden as well and kept away out of sight. But Tina starts working for Mrs. Bell. Mrs. Bell has a fierce intellect that she has very little opportunity to exercise, and Tina comes along and she's the opportunity for her to help educate this other woman. And they end up teaching each other, both of each other, many, many things. Mrs. Bell is very privileged but doesn't recognise her entitlement. There is a lot of stereotypes within this wealthy family about what poverty looks like, and that as if poverty is something that people would choose and they bring it upon themselves. So we have to break down the stereotypes of that, which is what I was hoping to do through Mrs. Bell's character. But they do forge this eventual bond and a fairly unlikely friendship, and it's out of their shared vulnerability and ultimately their mutual respect for one another for being in the situations they are, and that in many ways they're both powerless, despite one being very wealthy and the other being impoverished.
0: And I also want to talk about another relationship, Tina's relationship with her friend Mon. Now, how important is it for Tina not to accept Mon's charity and preserve some sense of normality?
1: Yes, I love Mon as a character as well. She's a kind of friend I would want and I have in my life, thankfully. So the thing with Mon is that she never judges Tina. Often the key emotion, from my experience in the research for this novel, is that women who are in Tina's situation feel a great sense of shame about where they are, and they also feel a great sense of blame as if they were somehow responsible for their situation. But Mon is never like that with Tina. Mon accepts Tina.

0: Tina for who she is now and loves her as she always has for a very long time as a close friend. But within divorces, without even the kind of calamity that happened in Tina's divorce where she ended up homeless or almost homeless, is that choices are made in divorces and friends are divvied up. And Tina had to lose some of her friends through her relationship, part of it out of her own embarrassment in not being able to be seen as she's living now. But Mon was never one of those people that she lost. She was one of the things that she did gain from her marriage when it broke down, is that she kept her friendship with Mon. And it's her that keeps her grounded. Mon just keeps her grounded in that she has value, she has contributed, and that there's a lot of great things about her, and she doesn't ever let Tina forget that about herself.
1: You're listening to Nightlife, and we are speaking with Sally Piper, who's the author of People Like Us, a novel about a woman experiencing insecure housing. And we're also speaking with Susan Davies, who is the founder of Sharing with Friends. Susan, in your experience, how important is it to maintain that sense of independence and dignity that we briefly mentioned earlier?
2: I think without it, you have very little. You are a victim. And you are subject to the contingencies of the society around you, which often can be very cruel. And a lack of understanding, lack of empathy, and a judgment. I think Sally's nailed it, and you have nailed it with judgment. That sense of shame is probably what I have seen disappear with the sort of women that we have been offering accommodation and lifetime tenure to. So it does offer hope. It's an energising thing where people actually think, oh, I'm not finished. I actually still have a role to play in this community. I can still continue to contribute right up into the society around me, to my community. I can still go and, you know, sell raffle tickets. I can read at the local school. I can do all the things that I've always done and be a functioning, contributing member of society. And that's everything, I think. Mm.
1: Just finally, I'd like to ask you both this question. How important is the community of other women in times like insecure housing, but I suppose any time of hardship?
0: Well, I think just from my experience of working with Susan, well, we've come at this same issue from very different perspectives, but I just think it's representative of the force of women helping women. If you want to get a job done, you put some women around a table and they will find solutions. And I think that is the kind of community that we want to nurture in society everywhere. And that, I think, is what one of the great takeaways from me from working with Susan is that what women can achieve when they put their minds to it, it's great things.
2: Greta, can I say, I was smiling and thinking back to the early days of Sharing with Friends, and we have started by five like-minded women who were, but we also brought in some very like-minded men to work with us and add their skills and their energy. But there was a situation where luckily the women were outnumbering the men around the table at one stage, and we were looking at how to keep this affordable, this housing for older women, but not to sacrifice. Well, you know, what's the bottom line here? What can't we do without? And one of the blokes said, "Oh, look, we don't really need a kitchen. A woman, you know, we can just have a shared kitchen." And the women looked around the table and said, "Oh, no, we can't. We have to have our own kitchen." And you know what? That was a very serious decision, because we are still dealing. The Planning Act, the planning does not allow for kitchens easily, and it sometimes can push the cost of things very high. And it's not just the cost of the appliances; it's the sort of building you're allowed to have with a kitchen in it. So we have stuck with the kitchens. We actually call them kitchenettes, and then we have the big shared kitchen in ours. But it

0: just one of those the women all knew that you have to have your own kitchen, able to make your own cup of tea, you can make a light meal, and you can lock the door if you want. You don't have to go and share with people when you don't feel like it. And then many times when you're feeling like it, it's wonderful to step outside the door and meet up with your mates and have a cuppa or a cocktail or whatever it is, what time of day.
1: If someone is at home listening, wondering how they can get involved in sharing with friends, what can they do?
0: People can do something, because this problem is not a city problem. It's a town, it's a regional area problem, and all the stats show that. If people want to know what they can do about this, first of all, they really need to understand the heart and read Sally's book. But secondly, they can talk to their local council. If they really want to do something, they can talk to the council and say, help us streamline this sort of housing, because it's not given as of right at the moment. You have to push. So make it easy for people to... And then thirdly, they can create their own chapter, a licensed chapter of sharing with friends in their own community, and we'll help them do it. So we have the solution now. We open our first community building in Brisbane in next month, and from there on, we want to see these popping up all over Australia.
1: Sally and Susan, thank you so much for joining us on Nightlife tonight.
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0: Thanks, Greta.
3: Sally Piper is the author of People Like Us, and Susan Davies is the president of Sharing with Friends Foundation, a not-for-profit organisation committed to finding a solution to homelessness in older women. And Tracy, thank you for texting in. Tracy says, this is me. I hope you don't mind me reading this on air, Tracy. There's no note to say not to, but I do think it's important. Tracy says, I was looking for a food voucher 3 months ago and trying to save my unit and mortgage. I raised kids, cared for 4 aging parents, and worked and studied, and I funded protests and door knocked for men who are now politicians, and my super won't be like theirs, and walked out on the marriage after 20 years. Yes, notice my sacrifice. Tracy, thank you for sharing that. And I think that's what's known as the sandwich generation, when you're caring for the kids and the parents at the same time. That's another conversation I think is worthy of having. And Alastair says, in Victoria, Wintringham specialised in housing the over 50s. My friend was given a home for the rest of his life by Wintringham in 2 months. Their motto is, a home till stumps. Oh, thanks for sharing that, Alistair. That's very helpful. Keep those nicknames coming in. I would like to put a list of the best 3 nicknames together for the end of the evening. 1-300-800-222. Give me a call, tell me about it, or text 0467-922-702. Have you ever had a nickname? How did you get it? What's the story? I've got a few I'd like to read out shortly. But Alistair, in honour of you and in honour of nicknames, here's a bit of Paul Simon. You can call me Al.

0: Cole Simon, Call Me Al, off that wonderful, wonderful Graceland album. Thank you for sending in your nicknames. I'm going to read out a couple of them now before we head to a capital city in this country very shortly. Little Brother Trucker says that his name nickname is Mushroom because he's a fun guy. Sounds like you have two nicknames, Little Brother Trucker. Ray's nickname for me, Ray the Truckee, will always call me Kiddo. I love that, Ray. Thank you. And who do we have? Oh, Mad Dog says that his nickname is based on his surname and its association to an early Australian bush ranger, Dan Morgan. I've been lucky enough to travel widely playing old man's rugby and consequently got the nickname, the same nickname, in various languages. Oh, okay, Mad Dog in Irish is... Watch me butcher this, Mad Dog. In Irish, Mad Dog is Madra Mira Māori, Porangi Kuri. Is Madra Mira Māori is Porangi Kuri. Spanish, El Perro Loco Afrikaans, Malhond is in Africa. Sorry, Afrikaans is Malhond. Aussie, it's Mad Dog. Good on you, Mad Dog. Thanks for sharing that.
1: 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Adelaide.
0: This week, with us for This Week in Adelaide, is co-host of 891 ABC Adelaide Breakfast, Sonia Feldoff. Sonia, welcome to Nightlife.
2: Oh, hello, Greta.
0: Now, the first story that we have going on in Adelaide is something about Wok the Duck. Can you take us through this?
2: Wok the Duck. Now, is that not the best name for a restaurant ever?
0: It's fantastic. It's so good.
2: Isn't it? Now, not surprisingly, it's an Asian restaurant. That doesn't bear much relevance to the story. But they have been involved in, I guess, what could be described as a David and Goliath-style battle. Or if you're a fan of The Castle, kind of, you know, the underdogs getting a win against the government. This is all still happening, but this week has been pretty crucial in this process. Look, it was about a month ago that Wok the Duck, which has been on its site in the Adelaide Hills in the township of Mount Barker, which is, if you know Adelaide and particularly our hills area, is a very growing part of our residential area. A lot of new homes, young families, people who are downsizing and moving to Mount Barker. And one of the big criticisms has been that when this site was developed, that it was not built with the correct infrastructure for a new development of this size, with the numbers of people moving to this area. And being in the Adelaide Hills and small area, there's been a lot of criticism over the years about the infrastructure being kind of backfilled into this area. Well, so it is with a school that is being planned.

0: And for Mount Barker, much needed school, primary, preschool. And for quite a long time, the state government has been looking for an appropriate site. This is where Walk the Duck comes in, because about a month ago, the state government announced that the site on which Walk the Duck has been operating for the last 2.5 years is the site that's going to be the preferred site for the new school, and that their business would be compulsorily acquired. Now, normally in these circumstances, you would say, well, that's the end of the road. Goodbye, Walk the Duck. But they weren't resting on their laurels, and neither was the community. What has emerged over, well, very quickly, in fact, in the first week, we saw such an upsurge in people supporting this particular restaurant. It's obviously a very popular Hills restaurant. They had really seen a lot of the locals mobilised, and even more broadly, I think there were people who eventually signed the petition that they developed from places like London and Coober Pedy and, you know, people who live very far away but are familiar with it and didn't like what was happening. And so they finally got this petition together that was presented to our state parliament this week. In the meantime, while this momentum was building, the Premier, within about a week to 10 days after the announcement was made, very quickly stepped in, put a pause on the project, and decided that they would then have more discussions about this. We spoke to him on our breakfast program earlier this week. And it looks like they are now reconsidering three alternative sites that they were looking at for this school. And David Keir, the owner of Walk the Duck, his daughter Ebony, who helps him run it, both of them really buoyed by the support they've had from the community. And at this point, the Premier is saying, while they haven't got a solution yet, they're optimistic that in the next week or so, there could be some good news on this front. So who knows? Maybe this will be the Castle Mark too.
1: Do you know what? You don't often hear good news in these sort of outcomes when a property has to vacate to make room for something that's going to be moving in. But any insight that you can give as to why the infrastructure hasn't caught up with the rate of growth in that Hills area?
0: It was very badly planned right from the beginning. I mean, our Premier, Peter Malinauskas, is a Labor Premier, and this was a development that started off with planning decisions that were changed and made decades ago by a former Labor government. But while they rushed into making this a new development area, the appropriate, you know, water infrastructure, supermarket, roads, for those who drive to Adelaide, many will come through the hills and come along our southeastern freeway. Mount Barker is probably about 20, 25 minutes out of the CBD along that freeway. And that is basically the largest serviceable road to that area. So we have problems with parking, gridlock. You know, the numbers of people there mean that it was built on old pasture land where fruit and vegetables were grown, that sort of thing. So, as I said, it has been the subject of criticisms for long, long periods of time.
1: Mm. And so has, too, a certain building in Adelaide, which I'm hoping you could reveal the name of, the ugliest building in Adelaide, I'm told.
0: Look, there are probably quite a few titles, a few buildings that could fit that title. But I am, in fact, sitting right now in the building that many South Australians, and I reckon visitors to South Australia, if you're listening now and you've come to Adelaide and you've gone up Northeast Road, again, out of the CBD, there is a very tall building, a very large land print building that is the ABC. And ABC Collinswood, where we broadcast and telecast our services from here in South Australia, or in Adelaide at least, has long been named, if not the ugliest, amongst the ugliest buildings in Adelaide, for those who have a certain view. It is an example of the brutalist style architecture. I'm not sure if you're familiar with that, Greta.
1: Oh, yes.
0: Yeah?
1: Yes, yes.
0: So it looks like a basic old, you know, Russian Stalinist style, grey, not very interesting.
1: Well, hold on. Let's not give the naysayers too much.
0: Not that I'm showing my
1: institution.
0: Not that I'm showing my my bias here, but it is, I think, one of the ugliest buildings in Adelaide. But a lot of people love this style of architecture as being simple and streamlined and whatever. Our local council has begun the process to heritage list this major building. And because of its distinctive

0: and readily recognisable example of late modern brutalist influenced institutional design, but also because of its association and strong association with the development of broadcasting in South Australia. Now, you know, I don't really want to make this about the ABC as such, because we've already announced that the operations here will be moving in coming years when another building is built more in the city centre. So there are a lot of question marks about the future of the ABC building that currently is in South Australia. But yeah, I don't know. We kind of get a lot of people wanting to protect this building because it has certain height limits in place that I think would not be able to be replicated if it was pulled down, but also because they believe it has intrinsic value because of the way it looks. I don't know.
1: Well,
0: do we save things just because they're pretty? It's definitely not pretty.
1: Yeah, exactly. But I was going to ask you about the location. So why is, you know, the Adelaide ABC so far out of the CBD currently? Not that to say that it won't be in the future, like you mentioned, but what's the go with that? Oh, you there? Oh, you've dropped off. Oh, Sonia, I don't have you.
0: Oh, there we go.
1: Yeah.
0: In fact, I don't actually know why we have we were out here. That was well before my time. But it was a building, I believe, specifically built at the time, because Gough Whitlam, back in his day in the 70s, opened this building. So it was specifically sought out and fitted out for the ABC back in the day. And we've been here, as I said, since the early 70s. The ABC's been in a couple of locations prior to that that were in the CBD. But, yeah, now it's kind of got to an age and a style that means it's being reconsidered and will be, well, when I say will, I'm not sure if I'll still be around in 4 or 5 years, but the operations of the South Australian Adelaide ABC will be moving at that point. But this building, if this heritage listing goes ahead, because it is right at the beginning of this whole process, it may be here for a lot longer than that.
1: And it might turn into some kind of museum or something like that. No,
0: yeah.
1: Yes.
0: Look, if you've got some ideas of what this could be, I mean, a lot of people in this current housing crisis would like to see it made into apartments and that. But I believe the way this was built with the plumbing going up the centre and those sorts of things mean it's kind of not ideal to do that, or certainly very costly to do that.
1: Well, wait and see. The new facility that's in the CBD, too many bells and whistles, and it'll be open up to a whole nother set of criticisms, I foresee. Something that is really a real, I guess, be in my bonnet is potholes. The next story is about some car damage from potholes. Like where I'm in the central coast of New South Wales, it's a constant thing. It is. So,
0: well, this is the thing. It's universal, isn't it?
1: Yeah.
0: And the reason this has come to light is because a young man, and he was a young man, he contacted our program, actually, Josh Allen. He was driving on the Old Norton Summit Road. Now, again, for those who know Adelaide, this is a road that heads up into the Adelaide Hills, much smaller road, very windy road, really good for those who love driving and motorbikes and those sorts of things.
1: I've done it before. It's lovely, yeah. But it's very windy, so you better be driving, otherwise if you're a passenger, it can get a bit, ooh, you know.
0: It can be. But, yes, Josh was driving one Saturday night recently and hit a foot deep pothole. This was something that emerged. I'm not sure how things are going where in other parts of Australia, but we are certainly experiencing a huge amount of rain at the moment, and of course wet conditions with not necessarily the best made roads are contributing to more and more potholes that have come. He reckons that he got stuck in a foot deep pothole. It busted his tyre, blew his tyre out, damaged his rim, and by the time he got down to the bottom of the road, Greta, you'd attest to the fact that it's a windy road, by the time he got down there were, you know, half a dozen drivers who had also had the same problem on the same night. That's how deep and bad this pothole was. He reckons he's facing $1,000 damage. It doesn't come under insurance, and so he's having a go at our Department of Infrastructure and Transport, saying, how about you foot the bill? How about you foot the bill for my my damage? But they have said that this was fixed as soon as it was brought to their attention on the Saturday night. It was fixed the next day on the Sunday, or at least temporarily fixed. And they don't have any responsibility for something they don't know about unless they leave it too long.
1: Right, okay. And I guess the other people that fell victim to this pothole joining, Josh, do you know?
0: Well, I'm sure they would like to. We haven't specifically heard from those, but it seems that many people, and you say you're on the Central Coast there, well, you know, particularly when it comes to regional roads, I think you'll find that potholes aren't fixed within 24 hours. They're fixed, they take quite a lot longer to get fixed because people don't, you know, the authorities don't get out there that quick.
1: Yeah, and you have to factor in delays to regular travel times because waiting for road crews to do their thing and things like that. So it's not just a little hole. It can
0: like I said, not just a South Australian problem. Yep. This is a universal problem. It's just having its day here because of our very wet weather.
1: Well, Sonia, thank you so much for the update on Australia, including the ABC, the ugliest building in Adelaide. And look, I might hold you to something. I might check in with you in 4 or 5 years' time and maybe we can exclusively break your retirement.
0: Here on Nightlife. Well, I'm just saying I'm not sure I'll be ever moving from this building, but we'll see how it goes.
1: Thanks, Sonia.
0: Thanks, Greta.
1: You're listening to Nightlife. Greta Lee Jackson with you tonight, filling in for Suzanne. We're about to head to the news, then coming up, it is going to be the Mighty Challenge.
2: The Mighty Challenge.
1: So make sure you call 1-300-800-222 for a chance to play. And I wonder if you can tell me, what is the only chemical element with the name that ends in the letter L? That is coming up here on Nightlife. Greta Lee Jackson with you this Friday night. I will see you or hear from you very, very soon.
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6: ABC News with Andrew Kaloupas. US President Donald Trump has announced he'll be easing beef import quotas for the next 90 days. Here's Jono Wakely.
7: On social media, Donald Trump announced that he would be allowing 300,000 metric tons of ground beef over the next 90 days to be imported without impacting tariff quotas. He says that he has a commitment that the meat will be sold at 25% below market prices. The US president didn't say which countries the beef would be coming from or who had made the commitment to sell at lower prices. He also says the deal will give space to American beef producers to grow their herds.
6: A Russian-Australian has been charged with attempting to engage in foreign interference when he allegedly infiltrated the Ukrainian military to gather intelligence information from Moscow. Frances Dew reports.
8: The 27-year-old has been identified in court as Vladimir Teslov, who police say travelled to Russia in 2024 and undertook military training before later joining the Ukrainian armed forces. They say he tried to pass information about military personnel, units and locations to people he believed were linked to Russian intelligence. Police also say the man was unemployed and had no Australian government security clearance. In a statement, the Russian embassy in Canberra says it became aware of the case through media reports and has not received official notification. The AFP says the man's actions created a risk to the safety of Ukrainian military personnel. It follows previous allegations of Russian-linked espionage and cyber threats in Australia.
6: A lawyer representing two of the women involved in the Sydney Swan scandal says his clients are in hiding after receiving threatening messages from members of the public. Costa Haritos with more.
9: Several adult entertainers are understood to have joined Swans players at Melbourne's Pullman Hotel on Sunday night after being hired after the Swans win against Essendon. Police are investigating a report of sexual assault, which the ABC understands centres on a player allegedly touching one of the women without her consent. John Carances from Carboni Lawyers says his clients are terrified after receiving threatening messages from members of the public this week.
10: These women are currently in fear for their life. In essence, hiding.
9: Police have not made any arrests or laid any charges.
6: A vigil has been held in the New South Wales Southern Highlands for 18-year-old hiker Lily Hooper. Her body was found in dense bushland after an 8-day search. The discovery came after authorities incorrectly communicated to her family that she'd been found alive. Wallandilly Shire Mayor Matt Gould, who attended the vigil Friday night, says

0: The community is devastated and wants to support her family.
1: I have rarely seen our community as devastated as they have been over the last 24 hours, and we are an incredibly tight-knit community, and it's just an opportunity for everyone to be able to come together and just show the level of support there is for the family and just to look out for each other.
0: The federal government will fund most of the ACT's gun buyback scheme after reaching a deal with the territory government. The Commonwealth will cover 75% of the buyback and administration costs and all firearm destruction costs. The scheme's part of a national push to strengthen gun laws after last year's Bondi Beach terrorist attack. About 23,000 firearms are registered in the ACT. The UN's senior Ebola coordinator is warning the disease is spreading exponentially through the Democratic Republic of Congo. Julian Harness says half of the 2,500 deaths in the country were recorded in just the last 20 days.
2: The epidemic is spreading to an area that is bigger than France, and the outbreak is growing faster and wider than the Ebola response. And all of this is happening in an area which has had three decades of conflict and is generating huge humanitarian needs.
0: To sport, and the Dolphins remain in the NRL's top four with a 34-16 win over Parramatta at Lang Park. With the details, here's Quentin Hull.
3: The Eels scored the first two tries in the game, but the hosts responded by scoring the next five. The Dolphins led 16-10 at halftime and went on to record their fifth straight victory. Selwyn Cobbo celebrated his 100th game in the NRL with a try, while Jermaine Asako and Herbie Farnworth both crossed twice for the victors. Earlier, the Broncos ruined Canberra legend Josh Papali'i's farewell home game, Brisbane beating the Raiders by 34 points to 30. Quentin Hull, ABC Sport, Brisbane.
0: That's the latest from ABC News. 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
5: Welcome back to Nightlife. Greta Lee Jackson with you tonight, filling in for Suzanne this weekend. We're about to play the Mighty Challenge. Then after that, we're going to chat to our mate in the States, Andrew Romano, and find out which US politician has been given the nickname the Human Printer. And then I want to hear about nicknames, your nickname. If you ever had one, how did you get it? What is it? I want the story. Hopefully it's one you want to have, 1-300-800-222, or you could text 0467-922-702. But you also want to call that number for the quiz. That number again, 1-300-800-222. There's a few spots. Right before we do that, I do want to give a shout out to Linny. Hello, Linny. Wonderful to have you listening. And a couple of nicknames here. Oh, actually, yes, here's this one. This is from Peter in Mentone. He says, when I commenced my first job in 1954, I immediately received the nickname of Sen, short for the Senator, because my surname is McCarthy. And the notorious US Senator Joe was frequently in the headlines, even in Australia. Well, that's a good one, Peter. I wonder if you minded that one. And Julie says, my late husband's nickname was Horace because, according to his schoolmates, he was named after Horace Horse Collar. Do you know I know that character, Julie? That's a Disney character. And it was one of those old weird ones, was it? And you never knew why. You never knew why, Julie. You never asked him. Oh, well, maybe you can ask one of the mates. They might be able to tell you. So keep those nicknames coming in. We'll be chatting about nicknames and the stories behind them after we speak to Andrew. But now, it's that time.
6: The Mighty Challenge.
5: It sure is. And Stephen says, bring on the chaotic quiz. Stephen, I have been practicing and I don't think it's going to be as chaotic as it has been in the past. I'm sorry to disappoint you, but probably everyone else will be quite happy with that. Okay. Who was first cab off the rank? It's got to be

0: Tony. It's Tony in Penshurst. Hello, Tony. There you are. There you are.
1: How are you going, Greta? Oh, I am. I'm still here.
0: I'm sorry I didn't read your text about the glasses from our first story, your glasses earlier in the evening, about them being a fashion statement, but...
1: I should have gone for the Elton John glasses when they were on auction, but they've probably been bought now.
0: I think they were auctioning. Yeah, they were auctioning Dame Edna's glasses as well last year, around about this time as well, I think.
1: The Don Monte glasses.
0: Yes, I reckon they'd go great with your loud board shorts on your evening strolls. I think
1: I need to dye my hair though. I'm shaved it off, so I need to. Well, I could have a mohawk with the glasses. That looked good, didn't it?
0: Do you know what? My little boy had a mohawk at school today. It was crazy hair day, and he wanted to be a clown, but he didn't have enough hair, so we kind of made it into a red mohawk. You can spray your hair. You can spray your hair, Tony, with those colour sprays.
1: Oh, cool.
0: Wash it straight out. Look, no more yapping. We've got to get on with it. As much as I love to yap, we have a challenge to complete. Here are the categories. Tony, the week that was, of course. Also, spin-offs. We have chemical elements, fun with flags, and this is a bit of a dark one, but still interesting, assassinations.
1: That's a bit dark. That is very dark.
0: Yeah, but you'd be surprised. It's like, I think it's a lot of people's general knowledge, assassinations. It's just part of history, isn't it?
1: It is, yes. There is a podcast on assassinations too.
0: Yes, there is.
1: The
0: there's a podcast
1: very
0: about
1: good.
0: Everything. That's right. I'll have to look at the name of that one. What would you like?
1: I'll go with the week of worst to start off with, if I could go forward, please.
0: Sure. Life is a Dream is the debut classical orchestra album from which Oscar-winning Welsh actor?
1: Welsh actor. He did a lot. It's his debut. Welsh actor. Do I know any Welsh actors?
0: Oscar-winning. Yeah, Life is a Dream is the debut classical orchestral album from which Oscar-winning Welsh actor.
1: Well, it has to be Richard Burton then.
0: It is not Richard Burton.
1: He's dead. No, can't be him, can it?
0: This is unlike you, Tony, out on the first question. It's unlike you.
1: Oh, no, I bombed out early. Thank you. Greta, have a good night. I'll have to go to sleep early then.
0: Oh, no. Keep listening in. You might be able to play from home.
1: I will.
0: You just won't be the
1: Thanks
0: same,
1: lot,
0: but
1: Greta.
0: Give it a go. Good on you, Tony. We've got, Alistair in Winchelsea. Hello, Alistair. Were you the same Alistair that I played You Can Call Me Al before?
2: You are talking to the very same person.
0: Excellent. I'm sorry I didn't ask for your permission and you actually prefer Alistair.
2: I just said that. You can call me Alistair. But I was just being joking.
0: No
2: but
0: problem.
2: That's fine. Yeah. I didn't know because I was always listening to classical music about that stage. And one of my friends, Robin Granger, he was a South African fellow. He kept going, "You can be my bodyguard." I'm just wondering what he kept saying that all night. I actually hadn't heard. I didn't hear the song because I was tuned into Classic FM so much that I about that 85, 86 era that I didn't know what he's talking about. I know the song, yeah.
0: I've heard it a little bit too much in the years since. Yeah. It's one of my favourites.
2: Tom and Jerry.
0: Tom and Jerry?
2: They were Tom and Jerry, Simon and Garfunkel.
0: Yes. Now, do you think, if you've been tuned into classical, this might be a question for you, Alistair. Life is a Dream is the debut classical orchestral album from which Oscar-winning Welsh actor?
2: Classical.
0: This is for the week that was, so it's been news this week.
2: Oh, it has been news. Oh, I've been out of the news. That's why I'm hopeless. But I did put in that message about Winchingham. Mm. And I did work for them for a while, and they generally, I don't know how rapidly they can do it, but they generally will get you a home. Once they get you a home, it's your home for the rest of your life. It's home till stumps.
0: Yeah, tenure. I mean, it's great. It's great that there are initiatives like that and that it was able to cross over to that.
2: Yeah, 1989, Brian Littman started it then.
0: Mm. Oh, it's very, it's wonderful that there is that sort of resource for people who have housing insecurity.
2: About 100 people, well, more than 100 people work for it. Yeah, I mean, they've got a number of offices everywhere, and they're United Nations Design Houses, UN Habitat Awards.
0: They're not just,
2: we'll give the poor just a hovel or something. They actually give the poor a very, very good place to live in, or those who've fallen into hard times.
0: I know, and I feel terrible having to move on from this conversation. I'd love to talk about it with you, but I'm going to get in trouble if I don't keep it. But I'll tell you what.
2: You've got to move on,
0: You've
2: got to move on. You've got 47 minutes to finish this.
0: That's right. You'd be surprised.
2: Can we say Catherine Zeta-Jones?
0: It is not Catherine Zeta-Jones or Richard Burton. Oh, but good try, Alistair. And thank you for telling me about that that facility. We're going to look into it. Maybe there's a bit of a story in there.
2: Footy Head was my nickname as well.
0: What was it? Footy Head? Footy Head?
2: Yeah, because my head does look like a bit like Heckle and Jekyll. It's just like a football on a tee. And my neck is the tee and the football's on the tee.
0: Oh, that's hilarious. Footy Head. Yeah. It's always about the appearance, isn't it, those nicknames? Alistair, thank you so much, and speak to you next time.
2: I look forward to it.
0: All right, bye-bye. Peter in Sydney. What do you think, Peter? Do you know the answer to this one?
3: I'm back. I'm not ringing about genealogy this time.
0: Yeah, I really did think that was a joke.
3: I know. I told my wife that you thought it was a joke. No, he also was responsible for the railway station that's now the Parramatta Light Rail Station, Tilopia.
0: And to catch everybody up on what we're speaking about when we talked about what's your family history, speaking to that Vanessa from the Genealogy Society, and your great-great-grandfather, great-grandfather founded it. Incredible coincidence. It was like too good to be true for a second. But what do you think about this question?
3: Well, I wouldn't have guessed Richard Burton because he's been dead for a while. And I didn't think it was... The only person I can think of who dabbles in music that's classically Welsh is Anthony Hopkins.
0: And that would be correct. It is Anthony Hopkins. Correct.
3: That was a guess.
0: Would you like to stay here, Peter? Or would you like to... Okay, let's move on. Would you like spin-offs, Chemical Elements, Fun with Flags, or Assassinations?
3: I mean, I don't mean by that element that I'm likely to get anything else correct. But anyway, I'll go Assassinations. That sounds like fun.
0: Yeah,
3: I mean,
0: go... Well, you know...
3: Clearly, obviously not actual fun.
0: Yes. But of many people's general knowledge, I am led to believe. Now, on the 28th of June 1914, Archduke Franz Ferdinand was assassinated in which Balkan capital?
3: Sarajevo.
0: That is correct, Sarajevo. And just a quick shout out who got Anthony Hopkins right. It was Joe and Annette and David... And Jane, and yes, well done there. Okay, I have to not forget the text line. Now, want to stay here, Peter?
3: Yeah, why not?
0: Okay, question three now. Who was assassinated on the 30th of January 1948 by Nathoram Godse?
3: 1948. Wow. Let's say Adolf Hitler.
0: No.
3: Oh, okay. Well, anyway, I want to congratulate you on the lack of chaos tonight.
0: Oh, thank you. I'm trying to keep it together, but I think I've disappointed Simo. Simo likes it, and there's some someone else wants some chaos. But you know what? It was just because it was rough around the edges. Now I've had a few goes, and I can sort of.
3: Now you've refined the technique down to you've nailed it.
0: Well, not quite. Don't talk it up that much, Peter. Good on you. Good run there.
3: Yeah.
0: Oh, bye-bye. And we have Kylie in Daysdale. Hello, Kylie.
4: Hello, Greta. I promised that I would ring you. You're doing a fabulous job this morning. Thank you. Thank you for making me laugh. All your listeners, during the it's wonderful, dear. I won't hold you up. Thank you. I'll pass it on.
0: Okay. Oh, no, are you sure? Wait, Kylie, before you go, did you ever have a nickname, maybe one that you were happy with?
4: Yes, it was Skull, S-K-U-L-L.
0: Oh, my goodness. Why? Can I ask why?
4: It's a long one.
5: a motor car accident many years ago there. I won't go into it now, but a motor car, that's about when I was 6 years old. So it was over 60 years ago.
0: Isn't that brutal that people make games out of the misfortune like this?
5: I should go, actually. And then that's where they got it. And that's where it stuck. I haven't seen the people in many years, but there's one person who's still alive and remembers.

0: Mahatma Gandhi.
1: That is correct. Well done, Mahatma Gandhi.
0: Yeah, oh, I don't know where I plucked that out from, but yeah, oh, that's great.
1: It was a sort of Indian sounding name.
0: How are you, Greta? Nice to talk to you anyway.
1: Nice to talk to you too, John. Yeah. And we're talking about nicknames a little bit later on after we speak to Andrew. Did you ever have a nickname that you were?
0: They used to call me Lightning.
1: Because you were slow or fast?
0: I was racing around all over the place trying to get things done when I was working and that. I used to work for the Defence Department and they used to say, oh, for God's sake, John, slow down. You're just like Lightning. We'll start calling you Lightning.
1: And they did. Lightning.
0: I'm pretty famous for that anyway.
1: All right, John, Lightning, a.k.a. Lightning. Would you like to stay on assassinations or would you like to move categories?
0: I might go back to the week that was. Thank you, Greta.
1: Sure. Yep. Okay. Which sitcom was voted the most popular Australian TV show at the Logies this year?
0: I don't know. It's not Home and Away, but that's not a sitcom. I'll try that Home and Away, but it's wrong anyway.
1: Well, no, because it's not a sitcom. It is not Home and Away. It is not Home and Away.
0: Okay. Nice to talk to you, Greta.
1: Good on you, John. Or I should say Lightning. Thanks so much.
0: Okay.
1: Who have we got? Helen in Adelaide. Hello, Helen.
2: Hello there, Greta.
1: Hello. Hi. Hello, Helen. Nice to have you here. Now, do you know which sitcom was voted the most popular Australian TV show at the Logies this year?
2: I'm hoping it's Kath and Kim.
1: Well, you'd be correct. It is Kath and Kim. Yes.
2: There you go.
1: Would you like to stay here or move on?
2: Let's go back to assassinations.
1: We're all a bit of a morbidly curious bunch, aren't we?
2: Yeah.
1: How many US presidents have been assassinated in office?
2: Oh, crikey.
1: Yeah, have a think.
2: There's been a few. Let's see. Been assassinated or attempted?
1: Oh, actually, were assassinated is how the question is worded.
2: Okay. I'll say three. I think it's around that mark.
1: It is not three, would you believe?
2: Okay.
1: But quickly, before you go, Helen, did you have a nickname? Yeah,
2: I did. From my surname, it was shortened down to Percy because they couldn't pronounce my surname when they first heard it.
1: Oh, okay. Was it friends when you were younger, friends at school?
2: School friends. And it stuck for the rest of my life.
1: Oh, Percy. All right. That's nice.
2: Yeah.
1: I kind of like the first name Percy. I was going to maybe call one of my boys that, but I didn't go with it. All right. Thanks, Helen. Thanks for playing.
2: Thank you.
1: Bye-bye. Bye. Okay. If you would like to play the challenge, 1-300-800-222. It's not chaotic. Sorry, Steve, to disappoint you. And Shane in Newcastle would like to say hello to Julie from Fig Tree, just letting you know. And who got that last question right? Oh, no one's got that right on the text line just yet. Although, because everybody's answering the same number, I'm quite concerned that the answer I have is incorrect. Jason, would you mind Googling that particular question if you get a second? How many presidents? I mean, we should have really done it before the show. Here we go. Chaos has entered the quiz. All right, let's keep things rolling along. We have Eric in Melbourne. Hello, Eric.
3: G'day, Greta. Yeah, I know this one. It's four.
1: You're right. It is four. Four US presidents have been assassinated in office. Can you name them?
3: Abraham Lincoln, James A. Garfield, William McKinley and John F. Kennedy.
1: Well done. Well done. You know your US presidents. Good work. Would you like to stay here, Eric, or would you like to move on?
3: Just on nicknames, there's a bartender at a hotel in Ararat who was nicknamed Chainsaw, and I asked him why is he called Chainsaw, because his nickname was McCulloch.
1: McCulloch. Oh, you've got to explain that one to me.
3: McCulloch Chain.
1: It's a brand, is it? Oh, okay. Okay.
3: Yeah, I'll stick with the week that was, please, Greta.
1: Okay, the week that was. Then I need to ask you about a particular text message from Johnny Chicken Tooth to explain a joke. Just a moment. But, okay, the week that was. The former Prime Minister of which country has been moved back to jail following a required medical examination at hospital?
3: What's the text line in case I want to text? Are you in Sydney or Melbourne?
1: I'm in Sydney.
3: Sydney Tex Lara. Now, which former Prime Minister?

0: Moved. Can you repeat the question, sorry?
1: Which former Prime Minister, the former Prime Minister of which country was moved back to jail following a medical examination in hospital?
0: South Korea? I don't know.
1: No, it is not South
0: Thanks
1: Korea.
0: Anyway.
1: No,
0: bye.
1: Good on you. Good on you, Eric. Thanks so much. Matt in Holland Park. Hello, Matt.
2: Yeah, g'day. How are you going?
1: Yeah, good. Thank you, Matt. Do you know which country this former Prime Minister belongs to? They've been moved back to jail following a required medical examination at hospital.
2: Is this right now?
1: This is a headline from this week.
2: I'll go Algeria.
1: Algeria. It is not Algeria. Before we go, though, Matt, did you ever have a nickname?
2: Yeah.
1: Yes. And what was it? Do you want to share it with me, or is it not safe for work?
2: No, it's all good. It was Jungle.
1: Jungle, why?
2: Because it was from my footy mates. All my footy mates, their parents used to drop them off at training. But I live close to where we used to train, so I used to walk through the bush. There was, like, bush next to the training ground. So one day someone's like, oh, there he is, walking through the jungle. So I became Jungle.
1: Oh, love it. For how long? Still? Your Jungle?
2: Yeah, I know. I know at least, yeah, two people I probably see.
1: I need to make a note of these. All right, Matt, I'll speak to you next time. You have a good night.
2: Yeah, no problem.
1: We've got Joe in Melton who has it right on the text line. Simon from Kingsley has it right. James and Elaine and Karen and Annette have it right. Okay, let's see if Ian from Warimba has the
3: Hi,
1: answer.
3: Greta, how
1: Hello,
3: are you?
1: Good, thank you. How are you, Ian?
3: Very good. I came back from Vietnam with the nickname of Tubby.
1: Tubby.
3: That rather rotund gentleman from transport. Yeah, that was a good day.
1: Oh, yes, okay.
3: And when on a bad day, I was that fat bee from transport, but that's beside the point. Is it Imran Khan who is being.
1: Yes, that is it. But the question is, which country is he from?
3: Pakistan.
1: That's right. Yeah. It was Pakistan. Well done, Ian. Okay, but you're called Tubby, were you? But shouldn't you have been called the Fat Controller?
3: No.
1: Do you remember that from Thomas?
3: I'm too far down the totem pole to get a name like that.
1: Oh, you're right, okay. But you want to stay here or do you want to move on?
3: Assassinations.
1: Okay. Oh, gosh, that's a hot topic tonight. All right, yeah. Ian, here we go. Before his mysterious death in 1932, which Australian sporting icon survived an assassination attempt on the 1st of November 1930?
3: Farlap.
1: That is correct. It is Farlap. Well done.
3: Yeah. Right.
1: Stay here?
3: Yeah, we'll stay with that.
1: Okay. In 1840, Edward Oxford became the first of seven people who tried to assassinate which woman?
3: Queen Victoria?
1: Queen Victoria's right.
3: Hmm.
1: Yeah.
3: Three out of three.
1: You know your assassinations, Ian.
3: Yeah. is there any left in assassination?
1: There is not. We've got to move on.
3: All right. This was the week that was.
1: We'll go back to that. No one's done spin-offs, chemical elements or fun with flags yet. So if you know any of that, you should give us a call, 1-300-800-222. But, Ian, you have the floor. So the week that was. Weeks after it splashed down, a SpaceX rocket has been towed to which Australian island?
3: Is it Christmas Island?
1: It is. Yeah. Oh, we don't have a scandal on our hands, do we, Ian? You're just rather clever, aren't you?
3: No, I remember seeing that. I thought how it survived and floated.
1: Yes, okay. Yes, I know. That was
3: I'm not think.
1: Yes, exactly. It's book week next week, and my 6-year-old, his favourite book is How a Rocket Works, and I did actually learn that from that particular book. It's got little flaps, and it says, the rockets, when they land at sea, they don't sink, and there we go.
3: Yeah, I never knew that. All right, we'll stay with that one.
1: Maybe the more children's books I read, maybe I'll be a bit better at these questions if I ever had to answer them myself. Okay, we'll stay here. Ian, American actress Hayden Panettiere rose to fame as superpowered cheerleader Claire Bennett on which TV series?
3: I'm out of that now. I've got no idea. Dead, but I don't know what show she was on.
1: Oh, never mind. You had a good run. You had a good run. Now, listen, Ian, what was your nickname? Did you ever have a nickname?
3: Yeah, Tubby. I was a Tubby one.
1: Oh, that was Tubby. Yes, sorry. I missed that. Sorry. Yes, you were Tubby. Yes. That's sorry. That's I should have made a note there. Yes. All right. Yeah. I won't call you that. I'll say goodbye, Ian. I forgot that he told me that. So many nicknames. We've got... Oh, Tommy. Hello, Tommy.
4: Hello.
1: Great to speak with you tonight. Now, do you know this answer? American actress Hayden Panettiere rose to fame as superpowered cheerleader Claire Bennett on which TV series?
4: I think that I know this one because everyone was talking about it at school. Did she die or something?
1: She did, yeah.
4: Yes, I'm pretty sure it was Heroes.
1: Heroes, that's right, yeah. Everybody was having, you know, at school, I wonder what they call it because in the office, in a workplace, it's called water cooler conversations. We stand around the water cooler and have a chat about the news and current affairs and gossip, et cetera. What do they call it bubbler conversations at school?
4: I don't know. We're just like our own conversation and then like someone just brought it up and then it just turned into like a talk.
1: Yeah, because it's a bit before your time, I think, that show, but not too before, maybe, you know.
4: Yeah.
1: But some kids might know it. Yeah, okay, because it's about superheroes. Heroes, that show. Yeah. All right, Tommy, do you want to – oh, that's it. We've finished the week that was.
4: Can I go to Flags?
1: You sure can. I'm so glad that you picked that because that means you have a good chance. You know something about them. I don't. I was a little bit scared that these would be too hard, Tommy. Okay. Which country of the UK is not represented on the Union Jack?
4: I'm pretty sure – is it Wales?
1: Yes. Well done, Tommy. It is Wales. Yes. Okay. The flag of which Pacific country features a lion holding a cacao pod in its paw?
4: Is it Sri Lanka?
1: No, it is not Sri Lanka. It is not Sri Lanka. But I'm so glad that you were able to make a start on the flag category because I was dreading it, Tommy.
4: Thank you. Have a great night.
1: Have a good one, Tommy. Speak to you next time. Yes, bubbler conversations. That's what water cooler conversations are in the school. Okay, so Ruth says my nickname should be Have a Chat. But that's only because Ruth's was as well at school because she talked a lot. Yes, Ruth, kindred spirits. Right, we've got John at Broadbeach. Hello, John.
5: Hi, how are you?
1: Yeah, good, thank you. Now, do you know the answer? The flag of which Pacific country features a lion holding a cacao pod in its paw?
5: It's Fiji.
1: It is Fiji, correct. Well done. Who got that on the text line? Ooh, nobody just yet. Okay, would you like to stay in this category, fun with flags, or would you like to move on, John?
5: I might move on, I think.
1: Okay, we've got chemical elements or spin-offs.
5: Take spin-offs.
1: Eric, you got it right on the text line. Well done. Okay, spin-offs. All right. Mork and Mindy was a spin-off of which other TV sitcom?
5: I should know that. Wasn't that era? Oh, Happy Days?
1: Happy Days. Happy Days. Was it? I had no idea. Really? Who was the... Oh, because it was... Who was Mindy then? Who was the spin-off?
5: Something to do with it had something to do with Happy Days.
1: Yeah, I can't remember who the character was.
5: I think it's it could have been something to do with Blondie.
1: Wait, Robin Williams was in Happy Days?
5: No.
1: Yeah, he played Mork. Yeah, but what did he play? Jason's telling me that he played Mork. I know that, but who did he play in Happy Days? Anyway, we'll figure it out if you know why.
5: Long time ago.
1: Yeah, someone will have to tell me why that is. All right, do you want to stay
5: here?
1: I think
5: he might have just been in it.
1: Right. Yeah. Do you want to stay here or would you like to move on?
5: I think I'll keep down with spin-offs.
1: All right. David Hyde Pierce starred as the supporting character Niles in which sitcom spin-off series?
5: Oh, Fraser?
1: Correct, Fraser. Fraser. With Kelsey Grammer as Fraser Crane from Cheers. Spun off from Cheers. Okay, stay here, doing well?
5: Sure.
1: You think so, or do you want to move on?
5: No, I'll keep going.
1: Okay, all right, John. The 2019 action movie Hobbs and Shaw was a spin-off from which movie franchise?
5: Sure. What year was it?
1: 2019.
5: Fast and the Furious?
1: Yes, yes. Now, I wouldn't happen to hear typing, would I, John? You wouldn't do that to me, would you?
5: No, that's my watch going off.
1: All right. Okay. Now, let's do...
5: I'm actually at work, and I work in a coal mine.
1: Oh, do you? Whereabouts? Yeah, Where are you at?
5: I'm from Broadbeach, but I live in Moranbah.
1: Oh, okay.
5: And I'm on night shift.
1: Oh, you're calling the quiz. Yeah, okay, good. Yeah. Yeah, we appreciate it.
5: I'm not running anything. We're just on downtime at the moment.
1: Nice.
5: We're sort of down around 12 o'clock till 1, 3, 2.
1: Well, there are two remaining questions in spin-offs. Would you like to stay here?
5: Yeah, well.
1: Okay. Dunk and Egg are the main characters of which 2026 fantasy TV series?
5: Dunk and Egg, is that what you said?
1: I'm sorry, I cannot repeat it.
5: You can't tell me.
1: I cannot repeat it. Because we have had a overhaul of the rules here and we realised that repetition was causing problems, John.
5: Oh, right, okay. 2026. Doctor Who?
1: It is not Doctor Who, John. I'm so sorry. It is not. But have a good shift. I hope it's not too strenuous for you. Thanks for calling in.
5: No. Do you want a nickname?
1: Oh, absolutely, John. Yes, I do.
5: Yeah, okay. Well, I got a nickname from when I was still in the surf club, but I got a nickname from my dad called Ganger. And it all stemmed from, because all the old guys in the club knew him.
1: Yes.
5: And he was called that because when in the war he used to work, he was drafted, he was in Townsville, and he used to have to run a railway gang. And back then they used to call them gangers.
1: A railway gang?
5: Yeah.
1: Ooh.
5: He was a builder.
1: Oh, ganger.
5: And when I got it, of course it meant trying to tell people what it meant was a bit difficult.
1: It means something a bit different. These days.
5: Yeah, it was always embarrassing that way. Because they'd all call it out across the street, hey, ganger, what are you doing?
1: Oh, no. Oh, it was kind of cool back then. It's definitely not now. Oh, John, I'm sorry that you inherited that one.
5: Yeah, it was all right.
1: All right. Well, good on you. Thanks for calling.
5: You too.
1: All right, we've got. Oh, here's one with the nickname Vando.
6: Hey, it's the queen. Oh, you're not the queen of chaos anymore, are you?
1: No, I'm behaving myself.
6: Call you the landlady of Mount Olympus. That's all I've got. Hold on. Oh, my name's Jeff. That's a weak horn, isn't it?
1: Oh, anyway. It's distant. It's rather distant tonight, Vando. Hey.
6: Yeah, no, it's just shocking. Okay. It's a different truck.
1: Oh, no.
6: Disappointing. Anyway.
1: The acoustics of the truck, I'm sure that comes into play when you're choosing one. People are clarifying this Happy Days thing. The first appearance of the Mork character on television was in Happy Days. Do you know that is so weird because wasn't Mork an alien? Am I remembering things correctly?
6: Well, you absolutely are because I didn't mind Happy Days. I like Ralph Mouth and I like the Fonz. But, yeah, I wouldn't have thought that old Tom Bosley would have put up with, Robin Williams' buffoonery.
1: But the science fiction element in Happy Days, I don't remember being a thing.
6: No, neither do I.
1: Oh.
6: Neither do I.
1: Some strange things happened in the 70s.
6: Yeah, I would have thought the spin-off of Happy Days was that show Chachi.
1: Yeah, Chachi, yeah.
6: And Chachi had a... They lived next to Laverne and Shirley or something, didn't they?
1: Well, I remember Chachi was the heartthrob, and he had his own Oh, wasn't he in the... Oh, gosh, I can't even remember now. It was always on Foxtel back in the day. But, yes, Chachi, I do remember that, definitely. But that...
6: Oh, it was on Foxtel back in the... Since you're young.
1: I am, yeah.
6: Anyway, sorry. There
1: ripe old age of 42, still old enough to remember Simpsons Till Midday on Foxtel. It makes me sound old.
6: Yeah,
1: come on.
6: Fantastic. Yeah. That's not old. Anyway.
1: I might get the. I do think I've asked you the nickname story for Vando before, but before we do that, Vando, do you know Dunk and Egg are the main characters of which 2026 fantasy TV series?
6: Stranger Things. I don't watch much television.
1: New stuff anyway. You know about the old stuff, like the Chachis and the all that. Laverne and Shirley, but. Yeah, this is 2026 fantasy TV spin-off series. And, yes, unfortunately, no, it is not...
6: there you go.
1: Not Stranger Things.
6: Yeah, no, there you go. Look, Vando is just short for my surname. There are a lot of people. But I did a few years ago, I used to work with a fella and we shared a unit through the week and I would sing to him in the morning and he didn't really like it and he would call me Noise.
1: Okay.
6: And then when he was introducing me to people, he would introduce me as The Noise, anyway.
1: So the noise, like the Edge from U2.
6: Yes.
1: Yeah. Yes.
6: But sort of cool,
1: I think that's very fitting. You are The Noise.
6: Oh, yeah, thanks.
1: You are The Noise. You're the toot. There we go.
6: That is weak. It's like a train set. Oh. It's disappointing me. Anyway, never mind.
1: Oh, never mind. Train sets, one person's trash is another person's treasure. So there's some train set enthusiasts out there, Vando, but...
6: Oh, I love train sets.
1: Oh, yes, good. Don't yuck anyone's yum, please. Oh, dear. All right, Vando, speak to you next time. Good on ya. All right. Who's been patiently waiting? Oh, Mario. Hello, Mario in... Is it Lunia? Lumia? I can't see.
7: Lernia.
1: I was like, is it Lumia or Lernia? Lernia. Hello, Mario and Lernia. How are you?
7: I'm still awake.
1: Oh, good. Good. Hopefully awake enough to answer this. Dunk and Egg are the main characters of which 2026 fantasy TV series?
7: Got no idea.
1: I know, because it's a new show, right? A new show. Do you want to have a guess? Think about the fantasy. Think about the big fantasy shows that have come out, in the last 10 years. And this is a spin-off of one of those.
7: Okay. Well, I'll say a spin-off. Something from The Block. But that's not an answer, is it?
1: No.
7: I can't do it.
1: Oh, Mario, I'm so sorry. You were waiting so patiently too. Just quickly before you go, what's your nickname?
7: At school, I was called Pugsley.
1: Pugsley from Adam's Family.
7: Yes.
1: Oh, that's a bit...
7: Need I say more?
1: Need I say no, you don't, Mario. All right, you're here for a short time, but it's a good time. Good on you, Mario.
7: See ya.
1: All right. Karen... In South Brisbane. Please, Karen, I hope you're a fantasy fan. Hello.
8: Can I ask you how much I'm enjoying your show this evening?
1: What a kind thing to say, Karen.
8: I'm having lunch guests tomorrow, so I'm manically cooking cottage pie, and which takes 2.5 hours in the oven.
1: In South Brisbane at this time of night, you and I are the same. I'm a manic food prepper if I've got an event. Manic. I get you.
8: And mopping and cleaning and doing, all those other things that you have to do to prepare for lunch guests. And I've just been thoroughly enjoying your program. It's absolutely... And by the way, can I also mention that the way that you said Capalaba is exactly the same way that my grandmother used to say it, and everyone used to laugh.
1: What did I say? What was the...
8: Capalaba? Was it you? Or was it the previous... presenter?
1: No, she's a lot more sophisticated than me. Andrea Ho, she's the pro. Yes. Andrea the pro Ho.
8: My grandmother always said Kabbalabala. My grandmother was born in Germany.
1: Oh.
8: And she could never understand how people could say Kabbalabala. She said it's Kabbalabala.
1: Oh.
8: And when I heard those words, it just took me straight back to my grandmother.
1: Oh, no, that might have been Andrea. Maybe I did say that. Maybe I said it wrong, but I...
8: There was someone who called from Kapalaba.
1: Oh.
8: And at a teenager just to learn how to say Kapalaba.
1: Oh, well, it might not be my show you're enjoying then.
8: If you look at it, it's C-A-P-A-L-B-A, Kapalaba.
1: Yes, yes. Well, when you're from another country, the pronunciations can be quite a funny thing.
8: It was always a huge issue. I don't know whether there was some significant thing that we had to do at Kapalaba. It was always a huge issue about the Kapalaba. And anyway, but I won't bore you any further.
1: No. That's fine. That's fun. I wish I could be like, yes, that was me. But I don't think it was. But Karen, it's still very kind.
8: I've been doing this since like 6 o'clock today. So it may have been the previous. I think I may know the answer.
1: Yeah, go ahead.
8: It might be that thing called A Knight of the Seven Kingdoms.
1: Well done, which is a spin-off of...
8: The crown, the thing I don't like, the Thrones thing.
1: Game of Thrones. Do you know I don't like it either? Because I'm such a Tudor head. I was like, the real thing's better.
8: It just bores me. I people try to get me convinced that...
1: Me too. They're like, you like that medieval stuff. You like violence. Like, you should watch the... I watched it. I was like, no, thank you.
8: Woman who's got white dragons, I think, from memory, that I sort of liked. I watched one kind of episode where that was all right, but I don't understand the obsession.
1: Game of Thrones, it's too salacious. It's too, I'm a bit of a prude with that stuff.
8: I just think it's just over the top and just doesn't need to be. Like, it's to me, it's almost, people are going to hate me for this, but it's pretentious. Would you like to speak about nicknames?
1: Just quick, yes, I would love to hear your nickname, yes.
8: Part of my surname is B-I-T, and one of my best friends at university call me Bits and Pieces.
1: Oh.
8: Abbreviated to Bits.
1: Oh, that's cute.
8: I said, and I'll tell you about his nickname because this is very important, he's dead. Because she's always doing bits and pieces.
1: Oh, she's always doing bits and pieces?
8: She's always doing
1: bits and pieces.
8: I said, why did you call me Bits? And he said, because you're always doing bits and pieces.
1: Case in point, what are you doing right now? Cleaning and cooking.
8: And his name and his father's name was Robert Burrows, and they're both dead.
1: Mm-hmm.
8: So it's not an issue for me to say this.
1: Mm.
8: And their nickname, both of their nicknames, was Bunny.
1: Because of the Burrows. Yep.
8: Bunny Stig Burrows.
1: Straightforward. I love it. I love it. Well, Karen, let's move on.
8: So easily.
1: Beg your pardon?
8: A lot of people don't get it very easily.
1: Oh, no, that one I got. There's another one. There's another text from Johnny Chicken Tooth. I'm trying to work out about Washington. I don't quite need... Anyway, I'll do it later because we've got to get on with the quiz. But now, do you want to stay...
8: I'm not going to answer anything else, but I just wanted to tell you how much I've thoroughly have enjoyed your program this evening.
1: Oh, good on you, Karen. Well, I hope you keep listening. I really do.
8: No, it's been magnificent.
1: Oh, good on you, Karen. Well, let's just give it a shot with the next question, eh? We've got to get through it. So we may as well, while you're here, give multitasking, cooking, cleaning, answering a quiz question, okay?
8: I'm a two-time Nightlife Challenge winner of last year.
1: Oh, okay.
8: But I generally get into form about next month.
1: Okay. All right, well, you're early, so let's go. Would you like to move to chemical elements or fun with flags, or would you like to stay on the spin-offs?
8: What does fun with flag mean exactly?
1: It just means flags, questions about flags.
8: Oh, flags.
1: Mm.
8: Oh, hang on, what were the categories again?
1: Fun with flags, chemical elements, and there's one question remaining for spin-offs.
8: I have no idea what spin-offs mean, so let's go there. Let's get that little one knocked away. And I'm not feeling very confident because I'm just, like, focused on doing other stuff. But let's go.
1: Let's give it a go. Starfleet Academy is a 2026 TV spin-off from which highly successful TV and movie franchise?
8: I think that'll be Star Trek.
1: Star Trek, well done. You know your spin-offs.
8: That'll be easy.
1: Yeah, it's good. Well done. Star Trek. Okay. A lot of love for Vando on the text line as well. Vando, you got some fans. Yeah, it's quite funny. We love our truckies. Okay.
8: Yeah, there's heaps of truckies out there. I love them as
1: They're the best. Now,
8: yeah.
1: Two more categories left. We've eliminated three: chemical elements or the flags.
8: I used to know my flags very well, but let's move into chemical elements. Why not?
1: Okay. What is the only chemical element with a name that ends in the letter L?
8: I heard that question before and I couldn't find the answer to it. The only chemical element in L are, no, darn.

0: I'm going to leave you on that one.
1: Oh, and Karen.
0: I'll have a chance.
1: Good on you. Hope you get your cooking and cleaning done, and we'll speak to you next time.
0: Lovely. Thank
1: all
0: you.
1: All right. See you later. Oh, here we go. Who do we reckon can do this? I reckon Jason and Shepparton has a good chance. Hello, Jason.
2: Hello, how are we?
1: Yeah, good, thank you. Now, I can't ask you about nicknames as much as I'd love to because we're running out of time. So I do have to ask you that question again. What is the only chemical element with the name that ends in the letter L?
2: Only chemical element that ends in the letter L. Geez, I was hoping for an easy one, I'll be honest with you. I'm going to go... No, it won't be. Ethanol.
1: No, it's not ethanol. It's not ethanol because I think that's not a element. I think that might be a compound. I don't know. I didn't know, do my science. But Jason, I'm so sorry. If you have a nickname story, do call after Andrew Romano, okay? We've got Chris in Pakenham. Chris?
3: G'day.
1: G'day. Do you know what is the only chemical element with a name that ends in the letter L?
3: L. I don't think I can. I don't know, say pyrrole.
1: No, that is not
3: it. That's what people do. Instead of rolling cheese, they roll pies.
1: Okay. Pyrrole.
3: Off the cuff comedy as well.
1: Oh, good on you, Chris. Improv, we love it.
3: I've heard of a guy that had one leg shorter than the other, and they used to call him the sniper's nightmare.
1: The sniper's nightmare. Oh, Chris, I gotta have to let you go. Thanks for sharing that. We've got to move on. Good on you. Bye. Okay. Okay, who's got this? Sam in Harvey. Hello, Sam.
4: Good morning, Suzanne. How are you?
1: It's not Suzanne. It's Greta filling in for Suzanne.
4: Oh, sorry. Okay.
1: That's okay. Now, Sam, do you know the answer to this? The only chemical element with a name that ends in the letter L.
4: Well, would you repeat that, please?
1: What is the only chemical element with a name that ends in the letter L? Jane's got it. Tony's got it. Joe's got it.
4: No, I'm sorry. I wouldn't have a clue.
1: Oh, never mind, Sam.
4: Okay. Thank you.
1: All right. Dave on the bus. You really are on a bus, Dave.
5: Yes, I'm really on a bus. I'm going to the races tomorrow.
1: Oh, the races. Oh, lucky. But you on your way there now, are you?
5: You're on the way there from Melbourne.
1: Oh, wow. Oh, you're dedicated.
5: Anyway, let's get on with it.
1: You're right, Dave. Okay, quick.
5: You want Beryl. You want Beryl, me Auntie Beryl.
1: Beryl?
5: Yes, you want Auntie Beryl. Beryl.
1: It's not. Wait, hold on. No.
5: No, it is. It's Beryl. Beryl's the element you're looking for.
1: Well, I've got a completely different element here. It's not Beryl.
5: Oh, God, I thought it was me, Auntie Beryl. Anyway, have a better alibi tomorrow.
1: Were you just waiting on the line to tell that joke?
5: She'll be winning on the wing stakes, but I can tell you've had licentious behaviour this evening, but we could get rid of that other lady.
1: All right, Dave.
5: Every night.
1: All right, good on you. All right, okay, so who have we got? Fitzy. Hello, Fitzy. Do you know the answer to this? Fitzy, are you there?
6: Oh, yeah, I am here. I don't know what the answer is. I'm just going to straight up pass, girl.
1: Oh, okay. Oh, gosh. Okay. So I see you, Fitzy. Sorry, we don't have much time. David in Brisbane.
7: Hey, is it nickel?
1: It is nickel. Thank you.
7: Yeah.
1: Yeah, David. Okay.
7: Beautiful. I've been like sitting there like, come on.
1: All right. Good on you. Now, next one. You want to stay here? Chemical elements?
7: So I only just got it. What are the other categories?
1: The only one is two questions left for, no, three questions left for fun with flags.
7: I get now sick with the chemicals, I think.
1: Okay. Neon is the official state element of which US state? Neon.
7: Oh, wow. Oh, Las Vegas, because of all the signs.
1: Well, US state.
7: Oh, Nevada.
1: Yes. I'll give you that.
7: Thank you. Well
1: done.
7: Okay,
1: moving
7: thank you. You're
1: on.
7: Right.
1: Nevada.
7: Sorry, I jumped.
1: No, but good logic. What is the only chemical element with a name that ends in the letter T?
7: Letter T. Okay, can you give me a second? Not titanium, it's not helium, it's not xenon, it's not argon, it's not copper, it's not platinum, it's not, no, I'm running out of elements. It's not hydrogen, it's not chlorine, it's not Hoo, ha, ha, I don't know.
1: Oh, no, you nearly recited them all. Oh.

0: Joel, you don't want to have a quick guess?
1: Ending in T, T for Tom.
0: Yes.
1: No, I don't have it.
0: All right, never mind. Thanks. Thank you, though, for getting us past that hard question. All right. Lincoln in Gippsland. Hello, Lincoln. Now, do you know the only chemical element with a name that ends in letter T?
2: You know what? I know beryllium, cerium, trillium, the rhyme, but I don't know.
0: Oh, you didn't know, Lincoln. Oh, no, never mind. Oh, well, thanks for calling. I'm sorry you got that question. Oh, come on, Paul. Help me out here.
3: Paul. I'll tell you what, I'll help Vando out.
0: Okay.
3: Greta?
0: Yeah. Okay. Your horn's a lot louder, Paul, so you don't know. Yeah?
3: You already know my nickname because you made it up the other week.
0: What was it?
3: We'll leave it between us.
0: I forgot what it was. Why did I?
3: You wanted to call me Paul the Hauler.
0: Paul the Hauler, that's right. Paul the Hauler. He's always hauling. Yeah. Oh, boy.
3: I tried it the following night and they didn't want to know about it.
0: Paul the Hauler. Good on you. All right, we've got some calls. Someone might know this, Paul. I always love chatting to you, but I'm not producing tonight, so I can't yap.
3: Yeah, fat. How about fat? Fat's not an element, though.
0: No, it's not. It's not. All right.
3: See you, mate.
0: Bye. Thanks, Paul the Hauler. See you later. All right. Graham, I can hear my voice coming back. Graham, can you hear me?
4: Yes.
0: Do you know what that is? The only chemical?
4: Cobalt.
0: Cobalt, correct. All right. Do you want to stay here?
4: Or... Yeah, well, I was on the other night, so I don't know whether I'll get...
0: I think two choices is all right. Two chances, sorry. Okay.
4: Well, I'll give it another try, yeah, if I get on.
0: Sure. I is the chemical.
4: No. Oh. Someone just got it.
0: No, that was you. I'm talking to you, Graham.
4: Right.
0: Graham.
4: Okay.
0: Yes, I know I'm talking to you. You got it.
4: Okay. I have to turn the TV down. Hang on.
0: Yes,
4: sorry.
0: You should.
4: I thought I was just talking to the reception, sorry.
0: No, you're talking on air, but you couldn't tell the difference. All right, come on. I is the chemical symbol for which element?
4: Iodine,
0: well done. All right. Okay, which element is the official state mineral of Victoria?
4: Victoria. Geez, you got me tested there.
0: It's more straightforward than you think.
4: Let's just say carbon.
0: It's not carbon. I'm so sorry. I thought you knew. You sounded like you knew all the elements and minerals, but, you know, otherwise.
4: Oh, you know what? Now I think it's probably gold.
0: Is it gold? Now, why? What's your reasoning there?
4: Well, I worked in a gold mine down at Store.
0: Oh, good work. Okay, life experience. That's how you knew. Good on you, Graham. All right, quick, two questions left. Which Latin American country's flag, because we have to do flags now, features an eagle eating a snake? Which Latin American country's flag features an eagle eating a snake?
4: Latin America, so it's all sort of Panama area.
0: South America, basically, yeah.
4: Let's say Bolivia.
0: It is not Bolivia. Sorry, Graham. Good on you.
4: Hey, thank you very much for your time, and good luck with anyone else that's going on.
0: Oh, good on you, Graham. Thanks for that. Penny.
5: No idea.
0: Oh, Penny. Oh, I'm sorry. Okay, good. So,
5: I'm pretty sure, no, but it could start with P.
0: Well, just go obvious. South America, go obvious.
5: What's the capital city of Mexico, or is it a capital city? I don't know.
0: No, the Latin American country, the flag features an eagle eating a snake. What is it?
5: Mexico.
0: That's right. Penny, you got it.
5: Stop.
0: Oh, no, let's keep going. We've got a couple of minutes left. All right.
5: Okay. Hurry up.
0: Last question. If you turn the flag of Indonesia upside down, it would become the flag of which European country?
5: I don't like all this stuff. You shouldn't mess with flags, I reckon.
0: I didn't write it, but, you know, I am broadcasting it, so, you know, I do have responsibility, but you do have a point.
5: I just choose
0: yeah.
5: I choose not to answer.
0: You know what? That's fair enough.

0: I have a bonus question here. We'll just ditch that one because you're right. Here we go. In which decade was the Australian flag the first displayed in the federal Senate?
1: 1988.
0: It was not 88, Penny. That was a good guess. All right, never mind. Good work, though. Okay, speak to you next time. Oh, boy, can we get this? Can we get this? We have Joe in Ridgehaven. Hello, Joe.
2: Hello.
0: Do you know in which decade was the Australian flag first displayed in the federal Senate?
3: The 90s.
0: Yes, it was the 90s. That means you have won it. You've won it, Joe. You've won it. Well done. You have won the mighty challenge. So hang on the line and Jason will sort you out with a magnet and maybe a magazine. Oh, good on you. That was a bit of luck.
2: Thank you.
0: Thank you so much, Joe. Oh, we've done it. You thought I couldn't do it, and I did it. We did the challenge in record time. Here's the news.
4: We've been out on the streets.
5: Hi, I'm Shruti Gulati, and I live in Cameron Park.
4: Finding out why you love where you live.
5: It's a friendly, leafy suburb, and it's a beautiful place to raise a family.
4: On 1233.
5: ABC Newcastle.
6: ABC News with Andrew Kaloupas. US President Donald Trump says he'll allow up to 300,000 metric tons of ground beef to be imported without impacting tariff quotas. The move is part of a 90-day deal aimed at lowering prices as US consumers struggle with grocery bills. In a social media post, Mr. Trump says he has a commitment that the meat will be sold at 25% below current market prices. He did not say which countries the beef was coming from and who had committed to the lower prices. A conservative Christian group, the Plymouth Brethren, has denied allegations it secretly paid people to disrupt and heckle candidates at last year's federal election. Nine newspapers have reported church members coordinated far-right influences to harass Labor, Greens and Independent candidates during pre-polling and campaigning. Several candidates reported unusually large numbers of Liberal volunteers at booths in key marginal seats and believed many were church members. Appearing before a Senate inquiry, church director Lloyd Grimshaw denied the church was involved in any political campaign.
7: Our church did not participate in the election or coordinate the political involvement of those who did. That is not to say that some church members did not participate in the 2025 election. Clearly, they did. They did this under their own steam and under their own name.
6: British meteorologists are warning that a developing El Nino weather system could become the strongest in more than 100 years. The experts say this year's temperatures in the Pacific Ocean could climb more than 3 degrees above normal. It could also bring drought to the Amazon as well as parts of Australia. The head of long-range forecasting at the Met Office, Professor Adam Scaife, says it's expected to bring record-breaking weather.
8: The tropical Pacific is warming faster than I've ever seen, and assuming the forecasts are correct and we've got very high confidence at this stage, we think that when it peaks in November and December, it's likely to be record event, unprecedented beyond anything we've seen in living memory.
6: The sister of Pakistan's jailed former Prime Minister Imran Khan has alleged he's been repeatedly tortured and kept in isolation in prison. She's also detailed his deteriorating health and ongoing treatment for a retinal hemorrhage. Khan was declared medically fit and sent back to jail after being examined by a team of doctors at Pakistan's Institute of Medical Sciences. Uzma Khan says her brother is at risk.
9: He keeps repeating the same thing over and over, that injustice has been done to me. They are torturing me so much. He says that even the doctor comes and he had said that due to a lack of human contact, his health deteriorates.
6: Prince Harry, Elton John and other celebrities have been ordered to pay an initial fee of almost $18 million in legal costs to the publisher of the Daily Mail. Comes after a British High Court judge ruled their failed privacy laws.

0: lawsuits were conducted in an unreasonable way. The claimants allege the Associated Newspapers, which publishes the Mail, violated their privacy by tapping their phones, intercepting voicemails, and obtaining personal information through deception. Queensland scientists have discovered two new types of tiny ancient fish called lamprey. The small jawless fish, nicknamed the vegan Dracula fish, was once thought to be extinct but has now been found at multiple sites around the state. Griffith University ecologist Luke Carpenter-Bundu says lamprey have sharp teeth and feed on the blood of other fish, but these are non-parasitic.
1: Lamprey species, there's about 50 of them throughout the planet, and most of them are parasitic. They suck onto the side of a fish and either eat some flesh or drink some blood. These guys are non-parasitic, so they're kind of like a vegan Dracula.
0: In the AFL, Brisbane has secured a double chance in the finals and a top four finish with a 63-point win over Collingwood at the MCG. Here's Clint Wheeldon.
2: Chasing a third successive premiership, the Lions gave the rest of the AFL a sign of how strong they are with a comprehensive win over the Magpies. Logan Morris kicking a career-best 8 goals and Connor McKenna 4, including 2 goal-of-the-season contenders. Collingwood, though, will be now sweating on the fitness of Scott Pendlebury. The game's record holder was forced out of the match in the second quarter with a knee bursar, while Brisbane defender Ty Gallup could face the scrutiny of the match review officer for a dangerous tackle.
0: ABC News.
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4: Welcome back. It is Nightlife. Greta Lee Jackson with you this Friday night. I will be filling in for Suzanne this weekend. I can't believe it. We did a challenge in the hour. I think that's a first for me. Oh, well done to all of you who participated. Much appreciated. That was a lot of fun. We're going to be talking about nicknames. We've been talking about them all the way through the program tonight. What was your nickname? What is your nickname? How did you get it? I want to hear the story. 1-300-800-222. There are some great stories. I don't think Vando was entirely honest about the origin of his nickname. Johnny Chicken Tooth says it's short for vandalism. So take that to mean what you choose it to mean. 1-300-800-222, or you could text 0467-922-702 and tell me your nickname story. That will be after we hear from the USA. America. This is America. It sure is, and it is Nightlife's regular US correspondent and senior reporter for Yahoo News, Andrew Romano. Welcome back again, Andrew.
5: Hey, thanks for having me, Greta.
4: So I've been sort of dropping little clues as to who, which US politician has been given the nickname the Human Printer, and that's how I'd like to begin our chat tonight. Who is it?
5: Well, she's not a politician. I will just clarify.
4: In U.S. politics, I beg your pardon. Who in U.S. politics? I beg your pardon. I did say that.
5: But you're right. But you're right. She's become a political figure.
4: Yes.
5: Over this past week. So this is Natalie Harp. She is technically Trump's executive assistant. She works in the White House. She has the nickname the Human Printer, which she got during the 2024 presidential campaign, because she is known to follow Trump around with a portable printer and a battery pack and print out documents, information for him and hand it to him in hard copy, which is how he likes to look at things. This is not a media nickname. This nickname was given to her by other members of Trump's staff. And there have been concerns internally about her position her proximity to the president, her and the role that she plays. And those concerns spilled out into the open this week. And we can talk about how that happened.
4: Well, yes, please do. Why has she become so trending, a trending topic?
5: Yeah. So to rewind for a second, listeners might remember from last week, we talked about this covert kind of operation where Trump secretly flew out of Turkey on a military jet rather than Air Force One amid a possible Iranian threat. So he got on Air Force One and then got into a catering truck and got onto a military jet. He took three aides with him. One of them was Natalie Harp. He left his cabinet secretaries on the decoy plane. He left the White House press corps on the decoy plane, but Natalie Harp flew with Trump. So with that context in mind, Georgia Senator John Ossoff, who we actually talked about last week as well, he is running for re-election in Georgia, but he's emerging as a potential 2028 presidential campaign. And a lot of what he's been doing has been talking about Trump on the trail, going viral for his criticisms of Trump. He spoke on Sunday and said,
4: "Do you know what? I actually have the quote here. I actually have another clip. I'll just play
5: it. Go for it.
4: Yeah. Here's what he said.
6: He wants to build his ballroom and travel with Natalie on their apparently defenseless flying palace gifted by the Emir of Qatar.
4: Speaking, of course, about the plane trip that Trump took that you just mentioned. Yes. So that was what he said.
5: That's the first time, as far as anyone is aware, that a national political figure has mentioned Harp in a political context. Now, there's been reporting around her, primarily from the New York Times, the White House correspondents there. They had a report a couple years ago, and then in a book called Regime Change that came out in June, another Trump chronicler, Michael Wolff, has reported about her. But this is the first time that anyone has made her a political subject, and it just kicked off this huge firestorm.
4: And
5: basically,
4: so now
5: with
4: obviously
5: the White House.
4: Obviously, everybody's looking into her background, but yes, sorry, go on.
5: Everyone's like, who is Natalie Harp? We've never heard of her before. Basically, unless you're a Washington insider, you didn't know anything about Natalie Harp. Mm-hmm. So just a little bit about her background, and then we can talk about like why Ossoff was mentioning her. So she's a devout Christian. She grew up in California. She earned an MBA from Liberty University in 2015. She's 35 years old. First crossed paths with Trump when she appeared on Fox News in 2019 to thank him for signing the Right to Try Act. This is a bill that allegedly would allow people to use experimental treatments for medical issues. She says it saved her life by giving her access to experimental treatments for bone cancer. There's been some reporting about that has cast doubt on the timeline there, but we'll set that aside. Anyway, Trump saw her on Fox, phoned in, referred to her as that young, beautiful woman and said, "I think she's one of the best guests you've ever had." Then she was invited to speak at the 2020 Republican National Convention about her experience. And a little while later, she's working on Trump's staff, following him around, printing out sort of favorable news articles and social media posts. And then as these reporters have reported, writing these sort of very emotional letters to him that she would leave in his private spaces about how you're all that matters to me. I don't ever want to let you down. You're my guardian and protector in this life. I want to bring you joy, all of this stuff. And these letters have now come out and been published just over the last 24 hours. You could see the actual letters. So Ossoff brought her up, he says, because his point, according to him, again, is that the president retreats into this bubble of West Wing aides who are his quote unquote security blanket to make him feel good about himself. They're not telling him what he wants to hear. They're telling what he needs to hear. They're telling him what he wants to hear. The nation's at war. We cannot afford that. We need a team in the White House who take their job seriously. That's Ossoff's explanation. Republicans have accused him of being a sexist, misogynist jerk and implying that there's some sort of intimate relationship going on between Trump and Harp. So that's the debate we've been having this week in the United States.
4: Well, in any case, there does seem to be some objectification going on. I mean, the nickname of human printer, but also security blanket. That's another one she's got. That's what Trump views her as, apparently.
5: Well, that is according to Maggie Haberman, who's a New York Times White House reporter, has done a lot of reporting on Harp's role. She sort of speculated. She said, I think that Harp flew with him because, quote, she is sort of his binky, for lack of a better way of putting it, a comfort blanket. And then that's what Ossoff referred to, the

0: idea that the president of the United States needs someone around him to, you know, give him social media posts that are flattering, to give him polls that look good, to sort of filter all of the information that he gets. So he's not hearing anything negative. He's only hearing positive things. And that's why he likes to have this person around. That's the heart of Ossoff's critique. And I think, you know, what he says, why he propelled Harp into the public view.
1: I guess not just hearing positive things, he's reading positive things because she's printing out.
0: Yes, that's exactly right. And there's also, you know, there's a lot of reporting here, too, not just about the kind of oddness of her, you know, the letters and things like that she writes to him. But, you know, if you take this to sort of a more serious level, she's getting calls, according to some of the reporting, from, you know, foreign leaders that she's patching through to Trump. She's getting, you know, domestic political figures calling her to get to Trump. And I think the concerns, again, which didn't originate with Ossoff, they originated with other White House staffers talking to reporters about this, is that it's a lot of unvetted information. It's not going through the sort of proper White House channels. It's going through, you know, Natalie Harp and directly to the president of the United States.
1: Right. And there's been other critiques a little bit closer to home. Her own brother, whom she's estranged from, has described Natalie's relationship with Trump in the media as very unhealthy. And that's the quoted terms. What do we actually know? I mean, the letters are there, but what is that being based on?
0: Well, the letters, again, they come from the reporting that Michael Wolff has done, that Maggie Haberman and Jonathan Swan at the New York Times have done. A lot of this, you know, I mentioned some of the quotes there. There's been other anecdotes about on a golf course in Scotland, she's kind of running after the golf cart. There's CNN reported this week that she rode in the trunk of a car one time to sort of stay close to Trump. She seems clearly like she really wants to be close to Trump. And I think the concern, again, is less about these intimations of some other relationship and more about who is Trump surrounding himself with.
1: Yeah.
0: What kind of information is he getting, right? That's, I think, where the conversation has gone now.
1: I mean, is she any different from the other staffers, like Ossoff was saying? If she was anything other than a young, pretty blonde woman, would we really care? I am wondering that.
0: Yeah, I mean, Trump for his entire career before politics has surrounded himself with women who look a certain way. They were referred to as the girls when he was a real estate developer. He was involved in beauty pageants. I can't remember which one he had an ownership stake in, one of the American.
1: I think it was
0: pageants.
1: Miss America. I think it was Miss America.
0: Yeah.
1: Yeah.
0: You know, so to me, that's more a question about Trump, like what Trump likes in terms of who he likes to surround himself with, you know, whether he would have taken an interest in Harp's story of her, bone cancer recovery or not. I don't know. You can speculate that Ossoff mentioned her because he knew it would get attention. I think that's probably true. Mm-hmm. You know, he has been pretty strategic about going viral online with his comments about Trump. I mean, he's running in Georgia for re-election. He's not running against Trump for president, but sometimes it sounds like he's running against Trump for president. Mm. So he's done himself a service in the sense that he's become part of the national conversation as well. But I guess the bigger question is, you know, the people in the White House are uncomfortable about Natalie Harp's role, right? It's not just Democrats criticizing this. Now, it's Democrats publicly criticizing it, but talking to reporters, you know, anonymously on background or whatever, they were bringing up this relationship. And again, the concerns about this unvetted information bubble that Trump is in long before Ossoff mentioned Natalie Harp publicly.
1: Mm. Well, let's move on to another political party. Democratic socialism is sort of having a bit of a surge. Can you briefly explain the DSA party for us as Australians who might not know all the ins and outs, and who are some notable figures we'd know?
0: Sure, yeah. The Democratic

0: establishment candidate 10 to 1. She is a DSA member. You will probably have heard of Zoran Mamdani, the mayor of New York. He is a Democratic Socialist.
1: That's AOC. Another one that's going viral as well currently. Lots of clips of him. Yes.
0: Yep. AOC, Alexandria Ocasio-Cortez, probably the most prominent Democratic Socialist right now in the United States, the kind of godfather of this, Bernie Sanders, affiliated with the movement. And I think he was really the catalyst to sort of bring it more into the mainstream. But you've got Democratic Socialists captured or poised to win the mayor's office in Seattle, Washington, D.C. Here in L.A., Nithya Raman is in a runoff with Karen Bass for the mayor position here. Abdul Al-Sayed won Michigan's Democratic Senate primary just a couple weeks ago. He's technically not a member of the DSA, but his platform is very, very similar. So we're seeing this again and again. DSA, either members or people who sort of have the same politics, winning in these Democratic primaries all across the country.
1: Look, I don't know much about politics in general, let alone American politics, but I assume, is that the word socialism and socialists, it's for a long time been a dirty word in America. That's what I feel. That's me just purely speculating. But is there any truth to that? And what's changed that's allowed the Democratic Socialists of America to gain so much momentum now?
0: I would say there's still a negative charge in most of the American population to that term, socialism. I mean, some Democratic Socialists will distinguish between Democratic Socialism and straight up socialism. Some of them won't. A lot of what the group favors, you know, goes, you know, pretty far to the left. Abolishing the Senate, they just voted internally to make that part of their platform because they say it's undemocratic, you know, with the same representation for each state, regardless of population. Eliminating prisons, police, dismantling ICE, closing overseas military bases, bringing large corporations under public ownership. Republicans are, you know, eager to claim that all Democrats support those policies because they think, you know, they're going to be non-starters with the moderates and the swing voters who typically decide a lot of these races. And Democrats, mainstream Democrats, are uncomfortable in a lot of these cases with some of these DSA positions. But it's undeniable that there is a lot of energy on the left moving in this direction. And there are a couple reasons for that. One is I think a lot of younger Americans are kind of looking at their economic future, you know, unemployment numbers, the possibility of owning a house, the possibility of retirement, and seeing that the way things have been going, it's not working out for them. And they want something different. They want a more progressive populist kind of economics that addresses some of those concerns going forward. And I think another big factor has been the Gaza war in Israel. The Democratic Socialists were out much earlier and much more strongly being critical of Israel and U.S. aid to Israel. And so I think once that kind of blew up as an issue here in the United States, a lot of people on the Democratic side of the aisle kind of gravitated to DSA and DSA candidates because they were speaking out forcefully against, you know, what Israel was doing in Gaza.
1: Right. Okay. So that's one of the largest points of contention. Can we get specific, though, about what people are looking for that they feel they're not getting from the Democratic Party currently?
0: Yeah, I think the general sentiment, if I could sort of boil it down, is that, you know, Democrats have become too beholden to their donors, to corporate interests, and that the party needs to kind of get back to its roots as more of a working class populist movement. You know, if you look at the kind of arc of the Democratic Party in the United States, you go back to like the 1930s and FDR and the New Deal. I mean, that's socialism.
1: Yeah.
0: And that's what I think a lot of people want, that kind of bold, progressive, populist action to address these economic concerns that Americans have. It's the cost of living is too high. Things are unaffordable. But the kind of Democratic Party of the last couple of decades is defined by Bill Clinton and his kind of third way

0: centrism, maybe even Barack Obama and his let's reach across the aisle and find areas where we can have consensus is not up to the challenge of addressing these huge economic problems. And so I think especially a lot of younger Democrats are gravitating towards these more, I mean, quote unquote, extreme ideas in order to address what they feel are, you know, an extreme moment, especially sort of economically for them.
1: What's your take on, again, this is just me commenting from a very, very far away soapbox, you know, my observations, but what do you think Hollywood has to do with it? For me, the alignment with a lot of big, very, very wealthy Hollywood celebs with the Democrats, it's sort of, there's a big disparity to people who are really struggling with the cost of living, the everyday person, and there's sort of an elitism that disconnects from the average American public person. What's your take on that?
0: Yeah, I think that that's true, right? If the party is kind of claiming to be the party of the working class rather than the elites,
1: It sure
0: any
1: doesn't look that way.
0: association.
1: It sure doesn't look that way. It just doesn't.
0: Yeah, sure. Yeah,
1: Nowadays,
0: exactly.
1: right? Now, you know, that's my opinion.
0: That's, I mean, that's one. Yeah, I think that's one element, a sort of perception problem for the party, and I think it represents this larger alignment with like elites in general. Again, the party was at one time sort of union based and union focused and working class. And now, over the past few decades, you've had them gravitating more and more towards tech companies, Hollywood, coastal, Ivy League
1: Yeah,
0: educated.
1: education, the universities, right? Another like unattainable thing for many people with the cost, right?
0: So I think a lot of this energy, and now what's slightly ironic is that DSA gets most of its support from young, white, urban, college-educated voters, right? That is like the DSA base. It's not Rust Belt working class union members, but they are trying to advocate, they say, on behalf of those people. So I think one of the challenges for DSA is to expand beyond that, that their sort of college educated white New York City base, and actually connect with some of these voters that they say their policies will help.
1: So what's on the horizon? Can the DSA party, can the movement win outside major cities and deep blue areas in the future?
0: Yeah, that's the huge question, because if a Democratic Socialist wins the primary in a Democratic district where Democrats always win, they're probably going to win the general election, right? That's not a huge, that the primary was the big challenge, not the general election. The question is, in purple states like Michigan, in a state like Florida, which once voted for Democrats but hasn't for a while, they now have candidates for the Senate who are espousing these policies. Can they win in those swing states, in those purple states, in the states where you actually have to reach out and appeal to voters in the middle, not just on the left? And that's really what's going to be on the ballot, I think, in a lot of these races in the fall.
1: Right, and the biggest test. That's the biggest test, right, for them. The
0: That is the,
1: DSA,
0: that is
1: yeah.
0: absolutely the biggest test. So, like, watch Michigan, Abdul El-Sayed in Michigan. He's running a very tight race against Mike Rogers, the Republican there, and it's going to be seen as a sort of referendum on whether these policies can win in a place where you can't just appeal to Democrats. You need to appeal to independents and moderates as well.
1: Okay, moving on to our final story for our US cross. Data centers, they're controversial for obvious reasons. Well, would you be able to take us through why have data centers become such a political issue?
0: Yeah, is this a thing in Australia? I don't
1: Look,
0: know. Maybe it's
1: not
0: just an American
1: yet,
0: thing.
1: not yet. But I did see something in the Philippines where I forget which European, Norway possibly, a Norwegian investor was wanting to build. He just wanted to basically raise this town to the ground, and he was in their town hall in this Filipino village, and he basically just got booted out of there. They just like shouted him down and kicked him out. They're like, "We don't want you here." So that's all I've seen. That the closest that I've seen to us at the moment is the Philippines. Look, I could be wrong about that. It's limited knowledge for me at the moment, but yeah.
0: This is a huge political issue in the United States, and it's kind of taking people by surprise. So data centers have been around for decades.

0: They power much of what we do online, cloud computing, for example. But the artificial intelligence boom has created this, ravenous need for more computing power. So all of these tech companies are in this race to build more and more data centers all across the United States. Initially, governors, other people in charge were kind of excited about this because it's like bringing jobs and construction to their communities. It was like a boon, right? But the public has turned against it to a degree I don't think I've seen, and with a speed that I find almost startling. So I was like looking at a poll, and they asked the same question from August 2025 to August 2026. The question was, as you may know, data centers are facilities that house the servers that power the internet, apps, and artificial intelligence. Would you support or oppose a data center being built near where you live? August 2025, those numbers were 42% oppose. Okay. Today, it's 75%. That's
1: Wow.
0: 1 year, more than 30% shift on that. And what's fascinating about this is it's kind of not polarized along the usual political lines. Like usually in the United States, an issue becomes Democrats think one thing and Republicans think the opposite. But this is Democrats and Republicans, at least like real people, real voters in these communities, are kind of united in being angry about this data center construction. And they're putting a lot of pressure on politicians to basically reverse their support for it.
1: Can I just quickly jump in? I've got a text from someone who hasn't left their name saying data centers is an issue in Australia. Look, I apologize. I've been ignorant of it. I shouldn't be. I think it should be a big story if it is impacting people's lives and it is contentious. We should definitely cover it here on Nightlife. Oh, okay. All right. Eric from Melbourne is telling me, okay, great. Tell me all about the data centers that are happening right now that we should know about, that I should know about. Data centre under construction in Footscray and others planned under construction, mostly in Vic, New South Wales and Queensland. It's been flying under my radar. Why? I wonder why. It could be my algorithm. I don't know. But that sounds like a big story we need to cover, Andrew. So, look, I guess what are the main reasons that everybody's so opposed and so become so opposed so quickly? And united in their opposition.
0: There's kind of like a philosophical and a physical aspect to this, right? So like there are practical reasons why people don't like having these giant warehouses in their communities, right? That they will potentially jack up electricity bills, drain people's water wells, create unhealthy amounts of air and noise pollution, change the character of a community. All potentially while getting lucrative tax breaks from states that are competing for their business. But then there's a kind of deeper thing here as well. They've become a symbol for people who are skeptical of AI, right? We're all sort of concerned about what AI can do, where it's going, and to sort of have this hulking representation of that concern actually come in and be in your community like this, it just gives kind of a target, I think, for the anxiety that people are feeling about the larger direction we're going in with technology.
1: Well, absolutely. And look, I have to say, just being at home with sick children this week and not being following the news, because I've been dealing with horrible sinus infections in little kids, I've missed all of this news. Brody says that they're wanting to build a data centre near Burra and Morgan and use the River Murray water. Oh my God, as if the Murray needs more. Okay. It's been in the past couple of weeks discussion going on about it and South Australia. If I was still in Broken Hill, I reckon I'd know about the South Australian data centres, probably where there's lots of space. But I've been in a little bubble in the Central Coast, looking after little kids, and it has not been on my radar. So
0: Well,
1: I.
0: it starts, it's just like in the United States. It starts as a local thing, right? Because it's a big country, and you're not kind of aware of it unless it's in your community. But what's been happening so much here in the US is that because it's happening everywhere and because opposition on the ground is bipartisan, people don't want these data centers in their communities, it kind of bubbles up and starts to hit the political level. And that's what we're really seeing now. So in all of these races heading into the midterms, you have candidates who are attacking their, you know, in Ohio, there's a Democratic former senator who's running against the current Republican

0: center, and he's, you know, he's saying, you know, you were the one who supported this, you were backing this, and he's using it as a political issue, and that's really why we're seeing all this national energy around it. So it has bubbled up from a grassroots level to a national political level because of the way it's become, you know, political in the run up to our midterm elections here.
1: Well, what I do know is how, you know, the extraordinary amounts of electricity, water, and land, that these facilities require. So obviously that matters. But just going to America, could opposition to data centers slow the ambition significantly? Is it that strong?
0: I mean, I don't know how significant it is, but there have been a lot of these projects reversed. I saw some, I think it was back from the first quarter of 2026, at least 20 proposed data centers were canceled following local opposition in the first quarter of the year. So this grassroots opposition is working, and I think it's only going to be amplified by now politicians, again, realizing that basically everyone is opposed to this. And so that's going to make them opposed to it because they need to harness that energy in these races that they're running. There's one person who's not opposed to it, and that's Donald Trump. He's been talking about these things as a gold mine, a boon for communities. But the politics, I think, are moving faster than Trump on this. And I'll be interested to see whether he changes his position.
1: Okay. Well, clearly I need to get up to speed on the data centers. I definitely do, because I did not realize that they were so significant in our own backyard, really. I mean, there's a lot of regional areas that are popping up thank you for telling me. Thank you for telling me about
0: that. Oh, yeah, of course. Yeah, yeah.
1: You're thinking about, sorry, you're just learning about it yourself.
0: exactly.
1: Yeah, well, thank you for educating me and educating our listeners as well, Andrew. Look, we are about to have a chat. It's a little bit more of a gear shift than what we've been talking about. Nicknames. We're going to be talking about nicknames. If you've ever had a nickname, if you have a nickname, how did you get the nickname? Do you like it? Do you not like it? What is your nickname? What is the story behind it? Do you have a nickname, or have you ever had one?
0: I'm the opposite. I was from a young from a young age, because my name's Andrew. So the nicknames, natural nicknames, are like Andy or Drew. Whenever someone would try to call me Andy or Drew from the time I was a little kid, I would be like, no, my name is Andrew. So I'm I'm anti-nickname, I guess.
1: Okay. You had your boundaries and you set them firmly.
0: Exactly. Yeah.
1: That's still relevant. We do appreciate it, Andrew. And, data centers, that's on the agenda for the next, I think, next weekend, possibly. We need to get into that. And thank you so much for bringing it to us. And Natalie, it is, you know, I think if she was anything looking a little bit different, I think we would care a little bit less about Natalie. That's just my opinion. So thanks, Andrew.
0: Thank you so much.
1: Yeah, thanks once again. Andrew Romano there, senior reporter for Yahoo News. And coming up, I want to hear from you. Give me a call. 1-300-800-222. Nicknames. We've had some great texts about nicknames, some great calls. If you could get on the text line as well, 0467-922-702. What are your nicknames? What is your nickname? How did you get it? What's the story behind it? Give me a call. Let's have a chat. And you are listening to Night Life.

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0: Okay, we're talking about nicknames. If you have a nickname, I want to hear what it is. 1-300-800-222. Just because I was thinking about our nicknames in the office, and mine is, well, Suzanne calls me Greta Garbo, and I call her This Goes With That from the Suzanne jingle. I've had a few nicknames in my time, and I want to hear what yours are. 1-300-800-222 is the number to call. Brody's on the line. Hello, Brody.
2: G'day, how you going?
0: Yeah, good. Yeah, you're on the road.
2: Yeah. Night shift at the moment, so it's the fourth night in.
0: Oh, nice. Okay, well, you've got to look, I do apologise for not seeing you during the quiz. I know you're being very patient, but
2: no, that's fine.
0: First in line for the chat about nicknames, tell me your story.
2: I got two. I had two. I was first originally made as a cupcakes when I was a young apprentice at a butcher shop, and you know, I'd always have always go down to the bakery and get a muffin or a cake for lunch, and a sausage roll of pie, and yeah, so the blokes down there called me Cupcakes there for a little while.
0: Cupcakes. Yeah. They couldn't call you Chico or something like that, or?
2: Nah, it was Cupcakes and that stuck. Oh, I got used to it, and up until my 18th birthday, I was still at the butcher shop, and then they thought, well, since you're older now, we can call you Muffins.
0: Well, muffins is slightly more masculine because there's no icing on a muffin.
2: Yeah,
0: that's
2: exactly
0: the difference.
2: And so then it went to Muffins, and yeah, so that's every time someone says, "Oh, Muffins," I always look around.
0: And then you got to explain it to people why you called that.
2: Yeah, which is not too bad. It's only butcher shop jokes, and people know what butchers are like. We're all got a certain sense of mind, I guess.
0: Gallows humour, isn't it? It's gallows humour in the butcher. Yeah. You have to. But do you still like a bakery? Do you still frequent them?
2: Yeah, I do, especially if I'm travelling.
0: You don't get much choice on the road, do you?
2: Nah, and you always got to stop at bakeries. The best, even servos, you got to give their pies a steak sandwich a go. And,
0: It's pretty standard.
2: Yeah, the best baker I've been to is Jam Deli in Port Augusta. They do a chicken julienne pie.
0: Look, you'd see this a lot. Do you... Everywhere in every town seems to have a bakery that claims to have Australia's best meat pie, awarded officially. Pie, Australia's best pie. Some kind of pie award. I'm like, how many can claim this? I thought this is everybody. Every pie shop seems to claim it. What's going on there?
2: Yeah, I don't know. I reckon it should be more regulated.
0: Yeah, we should look into that. Should look into it for sure. That's great, Brody. Thank you so much. Look, call in tomorrow for the quiz and you'll have a better shot. Yeah.
2: No worries. Thank you very much.
0: All right. Good on you, Brody. Good. All right. Bye, Muffins. Bye, Muffins. Bye. Good on you.
2: Thanks. Bye.
0: So, Kerry in Faulkner. Hello, Kerry.
3: Hello.
0: What's your nickname story?
3: Well, I have a nickname. It's Scuffo. But I also have an Aussie nicknames poem, which is all real people's nicknames from mostly Ballarat and Echuca. But you want to hear a bit of that?
0: Yes.
3: Blue, red, coal, nugget. Dazza, bazza, gazza, shazza, mazza. 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Keeping track of this so far, how many Sheilas in this bar?
0: Well done. Well done, Kerry. Now, what's the backstory behind that poem? By the way, I've heard a few of those in my time.
3: Yeah. Well, I'm a poet and I just heard so many nicknames that one day I just sat down and said, I'm going to write them all down, all the ones that I can remember.
0: Can you remember? Yeah. Wow. Okay. Well, yeah, I mean, it sort of reminded me of a ostentatious Australiana thing. Yes.
3: Okay. I got Scuffo because I'm Scuffins, so I was Scuffo
0: because
3: Scruffy.
0: But you don't pick up your feet. Is that why you get Scuffo?
3: I don't know. I was pretty untidy when I was young. I get scruffy. But, I don't know.
0: Well, thanks, Kerry. Thanks, Kerry, for all your nicknames you can remember. My gosh, there's a lot of them. Oh.
3: My pleasure, and thank you for your show. It's very good for insomniac old ladies.
0: Oh, good on you, Kerry. Always, anytime. Have a good rest of your morning, night, whatever it is for you.
3: Yeah, thank you very much.
0: Bushy. Wait, is this the Bushy? Is it? No, it's a different Bushy. There's so many Bushies. Go on, Bushy. How are you?
4: Good, mate. There's only one Bushy, and I love your show. How are you?
0: Yeah, good, thanks. Good, thanks, Bushy. I'm just wondering if you're the same Bushy I used to talk over in the Far West with. But, you know, if you say there's only one Bushy, I'll believe you. So how'd you get it?
4: Well, you know, I don't like people.
0: Okay,
4: I love your show, you know, and I miss Pab, and I miss TT.
0: Of course.
4: I miss a lot of people, but you're doing a great job, and I just, you know, you keep me up. Thank you.
0: Apparently I'm very, very extremely ignorant about data centres. I tell you what, I've just been out of the, I guess there's no excuse, you know, when you're a fill-in host and stuff like that. But when you have little kids, they just suck up all your time and energy, and I haven't probably been as consuming as much news as I should.
4: But according to you, I listen carefully, they've been unwell. So I wish your kiddies well.
0: Yes.
4: You know, I hope you get back on your feet real quick, you know.
0: Oh, thank you. Thank you. Now, Bushy, when are you next? Go on, Bush.
4: Now, I'm going to tell you, my name's Ray.
0: Yes.
4: But I don't like people, as I pointed out, not very much, because most people are self-centered, egotistical, parasitic, parasites.
0: Okay.
4: In my mind, because I always want from you, they don't give, they're all take. But anyway, I've been a farmer in a bush all my life, and I'd go and ask Bushy, because I never used to come to town. My wife, she's dead now, but my wife used to go to town, and they go, where's your old man? Oh, he's up at the farm. Where's your old man? He's up at the farm. And it ended up being Bushy. Where's old Bushy, you know? And it's been like that for 56 years. And now I even signed my documents, Bushy Miller. My surname's Miller. Bushy, I've got nothing to hide. Bushy Miller, you know?
0: It's more than a nickname, it's your name.
4: Yeah, it's become my name. And when I'm a shooter, a professional shooter for the government. And if anyone wants to know anything, they go and ask old Bushy, he'll know. You know, so there's my name, Bushy. And that's how it originated over 55 years ago.
0: Wow, 55 years, that's going strong. Now, Bushy, you did, before I let you go, you did say something that reminded me. You said, your opinion is most people are parasites that they just take. You reminded me of the nickname my mum has for my youngest brother whenever he comes to visit their place. He eats everything in sight. He will eat everything in the fridge when he shows up in their house, and she calls him Mr. T-Worm because she reckons he's got a tapeworm. That's why he needs to eat so much.
4: I live on kangaroo, snake, wallaby, anything that's native to Australia, I will eat it. I have never, ever been to a McDonald's or a KFC, or one of these takeaway bloody joints. I refuse to eat any processed meats. If it's not natural, it's not natural.
0: Well, you're a true Bushy, and we love you for it. Thank you so much for calling in.
4: And you have a great night.
0: You too. You too, Bushy. Anytime. Call anytime. All right?
4: Bye-bye.
0: Bye-bye. All right. We've got Jeff in Rutherglen. Hello, Jeff.
5: Hello.
0: What's your nickname story?
5: Bunhead.
0: Bumhead. Bunhead. B-U-N. Okay. I thought, yes. Bumhead is what my 6-year-old calls my 3-year-old. So, yes, Bunhead. Why Bunhead?
5: I had a haircut. So, I was at high school and I was about to catch a bus.
0: Mm-hmm.
5: And there was a very foggy, misty day. And my mum said, you can't go out with wet hair. So I had a shower.
0: Mm-hmm.
5: So she picked up the fan heater off the floor, walked around my head, drying it, and sent me on my way to the bus, school bus.
0: With no concern for your appearance at all, I'm assuming?
5: Big yours.
0: I know concern for your appearance, what that did to your appearance, but go on. Sorry, continue. Sorry for interrupting.
5: Anyway, I hopped on the bus and suddenly everyone on the bus was laughing at me. And I said I had a head like a loaf of bread, a bun, and by the end of the 10-minute school bus ride, I had the nickname Bunhead.
0: Bunhead. And how long has that stuck with you, Jeff?
5: From the age of 14 to the age of 59.
0: Oh, my goodness. You know what? I bet she fluffed it up real good.
5: Oh, yeah. It was gold.
0: Oh.
5: Yeah, I still like it.
0: Oh, Jeff, good idea, Bunhead. I like it. Sorry I got it wrong the first time. I thought it was a little bit ruder than what you told me.
5: I've had ruder names.
0: So have I. So have I. Some on the text line. Okay, Jeff, I will. Thanks for calling, and please do call again.
5: Thank you.
0: All right. Jeff Bunhead in Rutherglen. Okay, Barry. Barry's calling all the way from, where are you calling from, Barry?
6: From Laos.
0: Are you really? Wow. Okay. Well, Barry, what's your nickname story?
6: Well, Barry, what do you get? You get Baz, don't you, when you're growing up? And then I joined the army and they called me Steve. And I thought, oh, okay then. But only because Steve was the first name of a very famous actor and my surname was the same as his. So I got Steve in the army. And then I got out and I got into construction in the petroleum industry, went up the northwest of Western Australia, got a job, went into the lunchroom, got on pretty well with the fellas, and the crane operator, they run the show, he said, g'day, Gundy. I said, Gundy? He said, you look like Gundy. I said, who's Gundy? He said, Mahatma.
0: Gundy. Well, look, listen to this one, Barry. That was good. Listen to this one. My nickname is Ugly. When I was a teenager, I wore glasses and had a mustache, and I asked a girl out, and she said, "No, you look like Ugly Dave Gray." My friends thought this was hilarious, so from then on to this day, they call me ugly, and that's John from Morley. Thanks, Barry. I got time for one more call, and it's going to be Ray. Hello, Ray the truckie. Hello, Ray. Long time no speak. How are you?
7: Hello, Miss Greta. How are you? G'day.
0: Yeah, good. Thank you. That's your nickname for me. Do you have a nickname to share?
7: Only for my other half. I call her the Minister for War and Finance.
0: The Minister for War and Finance. It's a big portfolio. It's a big double portfolio.
7: Yeah, she needs to work in banking. She looks after all our finances.
0: Oh, that's a good one. It's a long one. It's a mouthful, but it's a good one.
7: She introduces herself like that now.
0: She what?
7: She introduces herself like that.
0: Oh, I'm the Minister for War and Finance. Yep. Yep. Straight away. Asserting yourself. That's great, Ray. I love that one. Look, do call again sometime this weekend. Always wonderful to hear from you.
7: Good talk to you.
0: All right, you be safe. Oh, lots of funny nicknames there. Look, Overnights is coming up, and Ashwin Sekhar is going to be with you. Hello, Ash.
8: Hi, Greta. I got Pashwin at school. That was my nickname.
0: Pashwin. But why? Were you a bit of a terror with the girls?
8: The opposite. I didn't even know what that was. It was the time of girl germs. I was 9 years old, but it was insulting to imply that someone had pashed before. So I think Pashwin just was just the way they got to me, and I hated Pashwin.
0: Oh, do you know, there's a big, giant cricket creature in New Zealand. I grew up in New Zealand called a wetter.
8: Yes.
0: And I got Greta the wetter. But yeah, in school. But what's coming up on your wonderful program?
8: A couple of things. We are going to see if time travel is possible. So we have a scientist who's been looking into it. Well, is there even such a thing as time? Apparently we're 4 hours of a program, but this scientist has been looking into it for 50 years or so, and he's invented a time machine, which is theoretical at the moment. But so we'll see if there is anything to it. And he has a charming backstory. His father had died when he was 10 years old. So the reason he wanted to invent time travel was to go back and save his life. And he's a physicist now, he's got his PhD, and he's spent decades looking into whether it's possible. And so there's some real science behind it. But the time machine aside, we'll just look at whether it is possible to manipulate time and go back or forward. And then we also have a musician we have an ambient style musician, which I think quite suits the middle of the night. It's Catherine Trakos. She does, quite soothing night music. We have a couple of festivals to share.
0: Are you doing that as well? We're doing that tomorrow night. We've got music for insomniacs, ambient neoclassical Sophie Hutchings. They're probably a little bit different, but yeah, that's, great mind.
8: Suits the night. Yeah. Sometimes you don't want too much heavy metal. There's only how hard do you go on nightlife when it comes to music? What's the...
0: Your name has gone down in the annals of history for some song you played on Overnights.
8: It might have been The Who's...
0: Not that bad. I thought you were playing, what is it called? Insane Clown Posse or something. I don't know.
8: No. Nothing like...
0: How hard do I go? No, I get silly. I get weird. I don't get too hardcore, but yeah, that sounds great.
8: That sounds great. It's a good show.
0: Yeah, fantastic. Always is. Thank you so much, Ashwin, and have a good one.
8: Thanks, Greta.
0: Ashwin Sekhar, their host of Overnights, that's coming up next for you. Thank you so much for hanging out with me this Friday night / morning, wherever you are. It's been fun. I'll see you, or I'll hear from you, or you'll hear me tomorrow night.
9: When you need the details.
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12: ABC News with Andrew Kloupas. US President Donald Trump has announced that he'll be easing beef import quotas for the next 90 days. Jono Wakeley has more.
13: On social media, Donald Trump announced that he would be allowing 300,000 metric tons of ground beef over the next 90 days to be imported without impacting tariff quotas. He says that he has a commitment that the meat will be sold at 25% below market prices. The US president didn't say which countries the beef would be coming from or who had made the commitment to sell at lower prices. He also says the deal will give space to American beef producers to grow their herds.
12: A Russian-Australian has been charged with attempting to engage in foreign interference when he allegedly infiltrated the Ukrainian military to gather intelligence information for Moscow. Here's Francis Dew.
14: The 27-year-old has been identified in court as Vladimir Teslov, who police say travelled to Russia in 2024 and undertook military training before later joining the Ukrainian armed forces. They say he tried to pass information about military personnel, units and locations to people he believed were linked to Russian intelligence. Police also say the man was unemployed and had no Australian government security clearance. In a statement, the Russian embassy in Canberra says it became aware of the case through media reports and has not received official notification. The AFP says the man's actions created a risk to the safety of Ukrainian military personnel. It follows previous allegations of Russian-linked espionage and cyber threats in Australia.
12: Russia's Deputy Foreign Minister Sergei Rybakov says the country is open to listening to new proposals on how to reach a settlement of the Ukraine conflict. Tuiyong Fitzpatrick with more.
15: Negotiations between Russia and the US to bring about an end to the conflict in Ukraine have largely stalled amid the war in Iran. In an interview published on Russian media outlet NewsRU, Mr. Ryabkov says the US has demonstrated a readiness for constructive dialogue and an understanding of Russia's position. The Kremlin says it has no information yet on a possible next visit to Moscow by US presidential envoys Jared Kushner and Steve Witkoff, who have led negotiations with Russia in the past. Moscow has repeatedly said it's open to talks, but that these must recognise the new realities on the ground.
12: Health officials have issued a warning to Canberra drug users after the deaths of five people in the last fortnight to suspected drug overdoses. It's not clear whether the deaths are linked and what contributed to the spike, with the ACT coroner yet to officially determine the cause of death. Bronwyn Hendry from ACT Directions, which runs a drug testing service, says Australia's seeing a problem with illegal drug nitazenes creeping onto the market.
16: And they're worse than fentanyl. It can be up to 1,000 times stronger than morphine, for example. So you only need tiny little amounts of it. A lot of things have been adulterated with it.
12: Weather scientists with the UK's Met Office are warning that sea temperatures in the tropical central Pacific could be significantly higher than normal as an El Nino system forms. The BBC's Matt McGrath has more.
17: We are in a warmer world, and this is a naturally occurring event in a warmer world. So large amounts of heat are already in circulation in the ocean. They're being redistributed by this El Nino event. So the heat that's in our warmer world, and we've seen examples of that all across the world this summer with heat waves after heat wave, we're acting in that way, a naturally occurring El Nino, a very strong one, and they do become periodically strong. And the

0: and to say they are getting stronger, that acting in that warmer world will have a bigger and bigger impact. And I think that's what the Met Office scientists are telling us is likely to happen over the next 6 months or so.
1: One of the most famous footballs in history is going up for auction in the United States. The ball was used when Argentine legend Diego Maradona scored both the controversial Hand of God goal and the so-called goal of the century against England in the 1986 World Cup. Auctioneers believe it could fetch more than $14 million. World number one Jannik Sinner has withdrawn from the US Open tennis because of a knee injury. Sinner hasn't played since winning the Wimbledon title last month. On social media, he says he's deeply disappointed not to be playing at the Open, but he needs more time to recover. ABC News.
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3: Good morning. Do you wish you could travel back in time, change something about the past, or maybe just get away from the 2020s for a little while? Go to the 3000s and see what life might be like over there. Let's look at the science of whether time travel, past or future, is possible. We have a physicist who can answer your questions for you. That is coming up in the second hour. So if you've ever wondered about time travel, give us a call for that conversation. That's coming up in the second hour after we cross over to Hollywood, where there's a new X-Men movie. And there's a strange new genre of film, which I guess it's a combination of Alien versus The Exorcist. There's aliens that come to Earth and they kidnap us, which is what they always do. But this time, they kidnap someone who's possessed by the devil. So that's just a premise waiting to happen, isn't it, in a film? So Hollywood, time travel. I have an Australian musician for you in the third hour who plays very night, lunar-friendly music that you can sit back and lay in the dark listening to. That's coming up in the third hour. Her name is Catherine Trykos. That's it. I don't want to stretch the show any further than that, because that's enough to keep us going. But we always begin with a quiz. So if you'd like to call in for that and really learn some things about the world and share them with people listening, also go in the draw to win your fridge magnet, your overnight fridge magnet. You can give me a call on 1300 800 222, 1300 800 222. Actually, there's one piece of time travel I would like to do, and that is to go back to yesterday and correct when I said there was a suburb in Brisbane called Sunshine. I've lived here for over 20 years, and almost every train line stop is associated with a suburb: Bowen Hills, Eagle Junction, Castledine. But there's one called Sunshine, and I assume that was an actual Brisbane suburb. No such suburb exists. It's all part of G-Bang. And Peter from Sydney, somehow from all the way over there, you knew as well. So thank you. That's my correction that I would make if I could travel back in time. I'd also go back to the 80s. What a decade that was. So we'll talk about time travel later on in the program. I think that's it for now. Let's get on with our evening. If you'd like to play the quiz, one line free, 1300 800 222. Jim says, I don't want to travel back, but forwards would be great. Jim from Goondiwindi. Luckily, that's guaranteed, isn't it? But you can slow it down by travelling close to the speed of light, apparently. Even running fast. Maybe that will slow down time. This is Foreigner. I want to know what love is here on ABC Radio. Overnights.

0: That's Foreigner. I want to know what love is. I don't know if time travel's possible. We all went back to 1986 then, didn't we? Slow dancing on the back of the ute, overlooking a valley. I think we all went back there. Don't lie. You were in 1986. So maybe that's the best we can do. Songs and smells, they'll take us back. But we will be looking at whether we can physically travel in time with a scientist in the next hour. Quick run of the temperatures before we begin our quiz. Brisbane, you will have 22 degrees. It will be cloudy. Sydney, 22 and sunny. Melbourne, 16 degrees, shower or two. Canberra, 18, mostly sunny. Hobart, 12 degrees, showers easing. Darwin, 33 degrees and sunny. Adelaide, 17, possible morning shower. Perth, 22 degrees, shower or two. Okay, some funny text coming through. Stephen, though, says, can't get through, the line is busy. Sorry, Stephen, there are 8 lines that we have. They're currently busy, but they will clear up. And I'll keep reading texts as we go along. 1300 800 222 is the number to call in, or you can text 0437 774 774. April joins us first up. Hi, April.
1: Hi, Eslam.
0: You're on your adventure. How was the purgation day yesterday? Have you recovered?
1: Oh, it was great. It was fantastic. No, I'm bounced back better than ever.
0: Oh, good. What's the plan?
1: Fabulous. Can you hear a lot of background noise?
0: I can. It's normally the Arabian Sea. There's something. There's kind of some kind of rave going on. What's happening in the background?
1: No, it's a lot of foreigners.
0: Okay.
1: It's very multicultural here. And there's Italians leaving and French people leaving to go home and whatever. And there's lots of kissing and embracing and loud noises.
0: Goodbyes. You know. Lots of
1: goodbyes.
0: It's not a silent retreat then.
1: No. People can choose silence with meals and things, but we do meditations and stuff.
0: Good.
1: But tonight it seems to be particularly busy. Yeah.
0: So for anyone who's just joined, you are on an Ayurvedic retreat in Kerala. Did you say this is your last? Are you saying goodbye as well, or do you have some activities today?
1: No. I have exactly a week.
0: Okay.
1: So today I actually went on the house on the backwater trip.
0: Lovely.
1: Which I've done in previous years, and into nature and along the river with through mangrove swamps, and saw some wild, lots of wild birds and strange animals, actually, like not cows, strange, but you don't expect to see cows or a buffalo in the middle of a, backwater tour. One human, a few dogs, a very old-looking, decrepit horse, camels.
0: Yeah.
1: It's like it's quite strange.
0: Very strange. There's the Indian crocodile, isn't it? It's got a very long beak. It's quite an interesting-looking crocodile.
1: Yes.
0: Was that there?
1: Yes. We didn't see any of those today. No, we didn't. No. We saw beautiful kingfishers and the kites. They call kites, the birds that look like hawks. They're a bird of prey that... fish and other little birds and things.
0: Yeah, it just sounds like such a relaxing trip. I know you're going to come back much more, even more peaceful.
1: Very nice.
0: Yeah.
1: Oh, lovely. Absolutely lovely.
0: Well, let's take you onto the board to see if we can get you on the board with 1 point, April. Your first question for tonight. Which actor is known for playing Captain Jack Sparrow in Pirates of the Caribbean?
1: Johnny Depp.
0: Johnny Depp is correct. Oh, I've left my pen behind. Second question. In what city did the 2024 Summer Olympics take place?
1: 2024 Summer Olympics?
0: Yes.
1: Okay, so Tokyo was 2020. Would have been Paris.
0: It was Paris. That is 2 points for you, April.
1: Yay.
0: Okay, I'll catch up with you when you come back.
1: Okay. I've got another week. I'll be in the air this time next week, so no, I won't be able to ring in, but I might be able to ring in on Friday
0: next
1: week. So have a good week and enjoy the rest of the show. I'll listen for a little bit longer before I have to go to bed.
0: Thanks, April.
1: Greetings to everybody out there. Okay, thank you.
0: Bye.
1: Good night.
0: What a lovely... if you've just joined, April last week was by the Arabian Sea. You could hear the ocean lapping the west coast of India as she was answering questions about science. It was a good combination. So it's hard to create that kind of background on every call. Justin, though, rings us from Frankston. Hi, Justin.
2: G'day, Ashwin. That song that you played, there's a part of that song that says it's been heartache and pain.
0: Yes.
2: Well, I do have some heartache and pain right in my life at the moment. My mum's just got diagnosed with skin cancer. I've lost my dad. My sister's got cancer. My auntie's got cancer. Now my mum's got cancer.
0: I'm sorry to hear all this. Justin, you've had a rough time lately.
2: Oh, you don't know all of it, though.
0: No.
2: I've even lost my school teacher, some of my friends. I've lost people that I haven't met in a while, so I've lost a lot of people.
0: Yeah, I'm sorry to hear that, Justin. Are you sure you want to continue on with the quiz tonight?
2: Yeah, I'm fine. I just thought I'd let April go first because I thought, you know, she's over in India, so I thought I'd let her go first.
0: Yeah, she is. She's on a bit of a rejuvenation trip, so yeah.
2: I think I need one of them.
0: That sounds like it as well. When you're ready, I'll give you your next question then, Justin, and that is, who is often called the father of the atomic bomb?
2: The father of the atomic bomb, So what do you mean by the father?
0: That's the nickname of this person. Really, they drove the program to invent the atomic bomb, but the nickname was the father of the atomic bomb.
2: I'm going to say Isaac Newton.
0: Ooh, a scientist you have gone with, but that's not the correct answer for tonight, Justin.
2: Oh, damn it. Just before I go, I just want to give a quick shout-out to my mum. I know she's probably gone to bed, but... you know, hope she's getting the help that she needs, and my sister, and of course April over in India. Hope she's doing all right over there, and you know, hopefully my mum gets a lot better.

0: Unity over here, so I think he likes to call us in for company.
1: You're right. You're right. Mm. Thank you for a wonderful quiz so far. It's very calm. I enjoy listening to your callers wherever they ring in.
0: Oh, appreciate that. Yeah, they make the quiz come alive, so it's nice to give them some time.
1: I hope you've had a very good week as well.
0: I have. Stuart and I have learned the most comfortable places to sleep in the building as well when we get in. We're finding all the good sleep spots in the ABC. All the longest couches.
1: Good on you. Look, I will have a stab.
0: Yeah. Father of the atomic bomb.
1: I'll have to take a rain.
0: Well, yes, yeah.
1: John
0: okay.
1: Newton.
0: No, well, Justin. Newton? Justin went with Isaac Newton. It's not. So, do you have another name?
1: No, I haven't. Thanks.
0: That's okay, Kylie.
1: You have a very nice week. Thank you for your time this morning.
0: Thank you. I'll chat to you next time there. Kylie calling in from Daysdale. Peter joins us from Sydney. Hi, Peter.
2: G'day. I'm sorry about correcting you about sunshine.
0: You have such good facts. Did you used to live in Brisbane?
2: I used to visit it. I used to work for a Swedish forestry company with an office in Brisbane, and I was a service manager, and I used to visit Brisbane and Melbourne, and I got to know a bit of it. But the thing is, luckily in Brisbane, like Sydney, most of the train stations do have suburban names.
0: Yes.
2: I went to Melbourne when I was a child, and I wanted to go. I forget where I wanted to go. I wanted to catch a train somewhere. I needed a street directory to work out which station to go to because half the stations were named after streets.
0: Right, okay.
2: And, you know, being 12 years old and not driving, I wasn't really familiar with it.
0: No. I think sometimes these stations get named after people in honour of them, but it's just much more convenient if they're named after the suburbs. So apparently Sunshine in Brisbane is actually part of Geebung. So Geebung's a grand, it's got its own Geebung and Sunshine, whereas other parts of Brisbane you'll get Wynnum North, Wynnum Central, Wynnum West. But they didn't do that in Geebung.
2: The one that gets me is Kipper Ring. I have no idea where that name comes from.
0: No. Well, really good names out. That's the end of the line as well. So, you know, when you're at Kipper Ring, you can get off and enjoy the sea.
2: And have a kip.
0: Have a kip. Now, you have, Peter, I feel this is in your wheelhouse, this question.
2: It's not Barbie, it's Oppenheimer.
0: We had to choose, didn't we, which one to watch at that time.
2: And also, regarding time travel, I was very intrigued that you did qualify that time travel, of course, is not only possible, it's inevitable. It's just that it's restricted to 1 minute per minute.
0: Yeah, it is. Did you know the funny thing is if we run, we slow down time. Any movement slows down time by minuscule amounts. But if you travel at the speed of light, it's much more noticeable.
2: It only slows it down for the person moving.
0: Yes. But why? Why does moving slow down time? It's such a strange fact.
2: According to Einstein, it's to do with the relationship between matter, mass, and energy. There's actually energy being drained from the space-time continuum. Anyway, it's a long time since I looked into it.
0: The way I run, I don't think I'm draining much energy from the space-time continuum.
2: And you're not likely to come into any practical difficulties arising, you know, a millionth of a nanosecond too early.
0: Because in Indian culture, people can be quite blunt about others' appearance. So people might be like, you look 0.1 seconds older. Oh, what's happened to you? You need to work on your skincare or something. So.
2: And your nickname was Pashwin. Did you hate Pashwin with a passion?
0: I couldn't stand Pashwin, but people, the kids come for you at school, don't they, with whatever they can hit you with.
2: I had a nickname after school, which was interesting. I didn't have any. I always wanted a nickname and didn't have one. But one of my. Do you know much about rugby league?
0: It's the basics of rugby league, yeah.
2: Well, there was a famous player called Graham Langlands.
0: Okay, no,
2: I don't. In the 60s. His name was Chang. Nickname was Changer.
0: Right.
2: And I've never been into rugby league, but one day I was playing rugby league in the backyard of a neighbour, a former school friend. We were both finished school. And he has a big tree in his backyard. And so I wanted to advance the ball. I kicked the ball in the air. It got caught up in the tree. I ran forward under the tree, caught the ball as it cascaded off the branches, ran forward and scored a try. And it was, you know, it was flukish, but it worked. And my friend said, "Who do you think you are? Changa Langlands.
0: Right.
2: And the name stuck.
0: Wow. Oh, no. You're branching out into different techniques.
2: So I got a nickname from the famous football.

0: it from a game I don't really like.
1: I like it. And you know, even kicking rugby league, I feel that's almost frowned upon. You're supposed to just run it straight, but you were playing like a rugby union player with your tactics.
0: My dad played rugby union, and I remember watching him when I was about three.
1: Yeah.
0: But I've never really got the hang of the game where the idea is you get the ball and run into the people in front of you.
1: Mm. No, you're more of a tactician in life. You're a strategist rather than a bull rushing kind of guy.
0: I know people love it, and I can appreciate that people genuinely do. But it's
1: anyway. I'll just move you to your second question, but someone has clarified, Ashwin, Sunshine Station was just for the Sunshine Cannery in Brisbane, where canned pineapples and other fruits, the Sunshine brand. I used to live next to suburbs near it in Brisbane at Nunda when younger. So, yeah, the pineapple people have confused us with that one.
0: That's a very good explanation.
1: Thank
0: I
1: wonder if
0: it's a Norco station for the dairy.
1: Yeah, maybe. It's very confusing our house it is. All right, question number two, Peter. Which 1977 movie soundtrack by the Bee Gees became one of the best-selling soundtracks of all time?
0: Well, I'm not sure about the year, but I'll say Saturday Night Fever.
1: It was. Full of facts, Peter. That's 2 points for you tonight.
0: Thanks. See you later.
1: Thank you for calling in. Andrew says it's debatable, but I have no idea what he was talking about because we covered a lot of ground. We covered pineapples, rugby league, backyard sport. Trevor has joined us from Croydon Park in New South Wales. Hi, Trevor.
2: Hi, Ashwin. Now, somebody ought to tell a foreigner that love is when you're playing tennis and you haven't scored the point.
1: Oh, yeah, exactly. Yeah, there should be a song about scoring systems. That's a real deficit in our songwriting lexicon, isn't it?
2: Yeah.
1: Love, yeah, Deuce, there should be a song about Deuce. Okay.
2: Whatever. Playing for the Queen of Hearts and something about her.
1: Yeah.
2: Maybe, Deuce is there.
1: I think so. I want to know what love is. And if the, I like the idea of it just being a song where someone explains the rules of tennis to him. I like it. Okay, Trevor. We've got all our questions answered so far.
2: Yes.
1: Yes?
2: I believe my nickname behind my back was the Pirate.
1: Okay. Is there a nice, clean explanation for it?
2: Well, it's clean, but, yeah. Because of my sunken chest.
1: Oh. Okay. Wow, that's pretty. How do the kids even know about that? PE class.
2: Oh, yeah.
1: Okay.
2: Kids can be very cruel in cliques and
1: cruel and creative, those kids.
2: Yeah.
1: Yeah, it's good to be out of the school system. I think you've far less nicknames going on as an adult. Let's see if we can get you on the board. The Palme d'Or is the highest prize awarded at which international film festival?
2: Of Cannes.
1: Cannes is correct for 1 point. Your next question, which tennis player holds the record for the most Grand Slam singles titles in men's tennis?
2: Most singles titles. I'll say Federer.
1: It was at one time, but not anymore, Trevor. But you're still on the board with 1 point.
2: One of the more newer ones. Okay.
1: We'll see. Thanks for calling tonight.
2: Thanks, sir.
1: And Andrew has clarified when he said it's debatable earlier. He was talking about space and time, speed and time. So when you speed up, time slows down. I thought that was settled. It was the whole basis of relativity. We have a scientist on though to answer those questions in the second hour. Trev joins us from Surfers Paradise. Hi, Trev.
3: Hello, Ashman. It's a Trev fest.
1: And there's a few Trevs out there. Where would you go if you could time travel?
3: I've been thinking about it. It's not so much time travel. It's more alternative universes where, let's just say, La Perouse beat Captain Philip to Australia.
1: Oh, okay, all right. So it's an alternative colonial history universe.
3: All that, and if there was some space-time continuum wormhole from another universe that could change things would be different.
1: Yeah.
3: You know, like...

0: the Star Trek thing, you know, there's Star Trek Wrath of Khan, and then in the new Star Trek, there was something happened to space-time and they had to go back and, you know, do it again. It's interesting if you're top of not bored enough to, you know, forget about it.
1: I think, what about a Star Trek universe where Data was the captain and Captain Kirk was a little bit, you know, on the outside, but Data made all the logical decisions and they would never have, you know, gotten into trouble, I think, if he was in charge.
0: Oh, you're talking about an episode in the first Star Trek where Spock became captain.
1: Oh, good, yes.
0: And there were racists on the ship that didn't like a half-Vulcan who, you know, was only logical and all that running the show. It was where racism was mentioned, but he was captain and he had to run the thing as the pointy-eared, complete logical character that Robert Nimoy played with, may I say, distinction.
1: Very distinct, very distinguished actor. And, you know, that was needed. We need a Vulcan captain in charge to change attitudes. Sometimes people need to let go of Vulcan prejudice and move on.
0: I can't think of a Vulcan captain in the Star Trek, you know, thing.
1: No.
0: They're always around, but obviously on Vulcan ships, but yeah.
1: They're always assisting rather than leading. The captain is always the wild one and the assistant is the analytical one, like Data or Spock. So yeah, we need to make place.
0: Isn't that the logical right? Ones. You know, and even when Data, you know, had to be in charge, he wasn't as good as a Picard. He didn't have the human guts.
1: No. Very much, very much. Trev, I've had an update. It's not where you would travel to if you could time travel, but when you would travel to. And this is really, it's about sticking to our own lives and going back to our golden era, which I can imagine for you was 8 years old, picking yabbies out of the creek.
0: Oh, yeah, between 8 and 15.
1: Yeah.
0: That was like, I reckon Hemingway could write a book about my years.
1: Yeah. It sounds very Huckleberry Finn. You sound like an Aussie Huckleberry Finn, your life.
0: That's a wonderful compliment, thank you. But I was a bit of a ginger megs type.
1: Yeah. I don't even know some of these references we're making. But let us move you to your question, Trev, from Surfers Paradise. Which tennis player holds the record for the most Grand Slam singles titles in men's tennis? It's not Roger Federer.
0: Nadal.
1: It is not Rafael Nadal either, Trev, unfortunately.
0: Oh, no, I did have another one, but...
1: No time travel possible.
0: One of few, yeah. Nevertheless, I know it wasn't me.
1: Not tonight. You've won other awards. Thanks, Trev. Thanks for coming, for joining the show, coming in. Okay. We are just playing the quiz. If you'd like to play, we have one line free. The number is 1300 800 222. There's a text line also, 0437 774 774. Ray joins from Embleton in Perth. Hi, Ray.
2: Hi, how you going, man?
1: I'm good. We have had a few misses at this question, Ray. So did you want to pass on it or have a go? Which tennis player?
2: We'll have a go. Novak Djokovic.
1: Novak is correct. Holds the record for the most Grand Slam singles titles. Took over from Roger Federer. 1 point for you, Ray. Your second question. What is the tallest type of grass?
2: Bamboo.
1: Oh, that is good. Yeah, I didn't realise it was a grass until I found this question. Ray, that's 2 points. And final question, when would you travel to in time?
2: When they invent space travel,
1: that
2: you can be safe at.
1: Yeah, you want to travel to a period where space travel is safe, so you can do it. Okay.
2: That's right.
1: Okay, that's very practical. I thought you were going to say when I was 8 years old again, but no. Good OHNS answer, Ray. Lovely to chat to you tonight.
2: Okay, thank you.
1: Andrew says Captain Picard was a little difficult. I couldn't say the other word on air, but yeah, that's one way of putting it. He was a bit tetchy

0: Captain Picard. Jenny from Glenbrook has gone for Novak Djokovic, as has Clancy from Four Mile Creek. Andrew says, but Data didn't want breaks all the time. No meals. Yes, it would have been a cheap flight. Very cheap flight as well. Helen has called in from, aside from the fuel, the jet fuel, but as far as Parmigianas go, very low cost to look after Data on your space missions. Helen joins us from Healesville. Hi, Helen.
1: Good morning, Ashwin. How are you?
0: It's been a good day. How about yours?
1: Yeah, I've had a lovely day too.
0: Good. Well, we've answered bamboo. Your question is, what animal's tongue can be as long as its body?
1: A giraffe.
0: It is not a giraffe. They have a long tongue, but not as long as their body, unfortunately. Helen?
1: I guess it's a reptile, but I won't say any more.
0: That's okay. Let's chat another night.
1: Thank you very much.
0: Thank you for calling in. It is a smaller animal than a giraffe. I will give you that. Ray has called in from Yeranga. Hi, Ray.
2: Hello, Ashwin.
0: What do you think, Ray? We're looking for an animal whose tongue is as long as its body.
2: Yeah, before I get it wrong and all that, it's got to be an anteater.
0: It's not an anteater, unfortunately.
2: It's not something that eats ants, but you reckon?
0: I don't know what its diet is. I haven't studied that. They didn't put that in the trivia.
2: Okay, no, that's wrong then. No. Okay.
0: No. Were you going to tell me something else, though?
2: Oh, yeah. We were talking about the greenstone and the...
0: Oh, yes.
2: ...jade the other day, and you said they're crystals, quartz.
0: Someone did
2: quartz
0: say that, didn't
2: crystals.
0: It?
2: Quartz is crystals. Quartz isn't a rock, it's a mineral.
0: Oh.
2: It's a silica oxide.
0: Okay.
2: So quartz is in everything. It's volcanic and it's metamorphic and it's sedimentary.
0: So quartz is everywhere, but the phrase quartz crystal, does that apply? Because you hear that phrase a lot.
2: Yeah, but quartz is in everything. Basalt, opal is a type of silica. Hmm. Glass is a type of silica. You know, there's... quartz in a lot of things, but then there's crystals of everything as well, just about. Like there's thousands of different types of crystals. That just depends how quick it cools when it's cooling, you know, in the crystal form. So quartz is a crystalline thing, but when you say the greenstone and that's a crystal.
0: Yeah.
2: Or in Australia, we've got the the stuff from, Marlborough in Queensland, most of it. Chrysoprase.
0: Yeah.
2: It's a prase. It's a micro crystal. It's smooth as, like, it's. Yeah. But when you go to opal, it's formed by a cold. Salacious gel, so it's not formed by heat at all. It's sedimentary.
0: It's a really magical world under the ground that you got to look at with your life under this. I think we should do a study of the stones at one point, Ray. So nice to chat to you. It's not anteater tonight, so we'll chat another night.
2: See ya.
0: Thanks for calling in. Bruce says time travel exists. We are all currently traveling forward through time at the same speed as a clock. It does. Someone had a scientist explain that there's a concept of entropy, which is that the universe becomes more chaotic. So our structured forms like planets and bodies and trees, they have to break down to atoms and energy because then the universe can play more. There's more things you can create out of that. So time is just the movement from order to chaos. And when we feel that movement from order to chaos, that's the flow of time. So we feel it, but maybe not everything feels it. Maybe not a photon, which travels at the speed of light, doesn't feel that. It's the process of it. It's what entropy feels like to conscious beings. So we will have a scientist on to explain it much more clearly in the next hour. If you would like to know more about time travel. All right, some more funny texts coming in. But Joanna has called in from Newcastle. Hi, Joanna.
3: Oh, hi, Ashwin.
0: We are... On this question, you can pass on it if you like. It's which animal's tongue can be as long as its body, but it's been misanswered twice. Did you want to pass or have a go?
3: I think there might be a few animals that I'm thinking of, so I'd like to pass.
0: Okay, yeah. Yeah, no

0: it's really checked that. It's not something we check every day, so we'll pass on that.
1: No.
0: Anyone else can come back to it. Your question, who was the first explorer to circumnavigate the world? This is a primary school fact which we've probably all forgotten, but at some point we learned it.
1: Yeah, I think I have forgotten. I really don't know. I'm going to say... Magellan.
0: It is. It's Ferdinand Magellan.
1: That's stuck in there somewhere.
0: It's stuck in there. Some classical conditioning kicked in to save you. Okay, your second question. Which city hosted the first World's Fair?
1: I'm not sure. Is it St. Louis in the US?
0: No. There was no. Chicago had a really good parliament in 1896 where Vivekananda, there's a parliament of religions, all these figures gathered. But so I can see why you went to the United States.
1: Yeah.
0: But it is not the US. It's not St. Louis today, Joanna.
1: Well, thank you, Ashwin.
0: Thank you. Gavin says, Ashwin, some questions attract funny answers. Good to be laughing in bed. Thank you. Got some characters calling in with some crystal facts as well. Sandra has gone with Magellan, as has Clancy from Four Mile Creek. If that is your real suburb name, not tricking me like Sunshine in Brisbane. Sam has called in from Harvey in WA. Hi, Sam.
2: Good morning, Ashwin. How are you?
0: I'm good. How about you today?
2: Oh, not for much. Just enjoyed watching the footy. Brisbane beating Collingwood today.
0: Oh, good. So is AFL your go-to code out of the three codes?
2: Yeah. Oh, is that again?
0: AFL. You prefer AFL rather than rugby league and union?
2: Oh, AFL best.
0: It's your go-to code to watch.
2: I'm a Melbourne supporter.
0: Right.
2: Quite honestly. Yeah.
0: Yeah. All right, well, let's see if we can get you on the board, Sam, with this question.
2: Okay.
0: Which city hosted the first World's Fair?
2: New Orleans?
0: It's not New Orleans. It sounds like a fun town, but Sam, we'll speak another night.
2: Thank you very much. Thank you.
0: Thank you. Okay, so that question can be passed on now. John says, quartz crystals are used in electronic clocks and watches to precisely measure seconds or even hundreds of seconds. They are. They're used in fighter jets, aren't they, to navigate. Very sensitive single-cut crystals that can help you know left from right, up from down. Ray will clarify, though, the fighter jet application of crystals, but they're not just for Himalayan salt lamps. They are for war. The crystal, the humble crystal. Vando joins us from On The Road. Hi, Vando.
3: Hello, Ash. Sorry, you just made me giggle with the salt lamps. That's awesome.
0: Do you have a Himalayan at home? You must have to relax after a hard shift.
3: No. I've got a good pillow. I lie on my pillow.
0: Yeah.
3: You know, that's imperative, isn't it?
0: Do you like the hard pillow or the soft pillow?
3: Oh, no, a hard pillow, please.
0: Oh,
3: you know?
0: Right.
3: I don't know. Just the soft pillows, you get a good pillow and it's got to have weight and substance. It's like my sheets. I wanted to go whomp like the canvas on your ute,
0: Oh, you just want to sleep on tarpaulin in an ideal world.
3: Yeah. Quite, but on its way. Like, you got quality when they've jammed the fabric into it.
0: Yeah.
3: Or the thread count.
0: Yes.
3: Right?
0: You want a good Egyptian level thread count.
3: And I want a good counting Egyptian on that particular shift.
0: Okay. Egypt said, I like it. You like a bit of resistance, don't you, Evander? You don't want things too easy.
3: Oh, no, not as. Yeah, that's right. That's right. And hence, now, a couple of things. There is a Sunshine Beach in Queensland.
0: Oh, yes.
3: It's the Sunrise Beach just near the Noosa National Park.
0: Oh, we're so close. Have you stopped over on while driving? Have you stopped on the beach there?
3: Oh, yeah. During the COVID years, I had a bus, and then you'd do this guerrilla camping. So you'd find a good spot for night and then turn up at 6 or 7 and cook your dinner. Black out the bus, and then in the morning you'd be gone. You're straight down the beach.
0: That's a lot. The Sunshine Coast is a bit more chill than the Gold Coast for anyone who's travelling for the first time. So that's the place to just sit down and think about your life.
3: Oh, absolutely. If you want to sit down and think, you're better to keep moving though. Keep the seconds at bay.
0: Yeah, don't.
3: That's why I'm useful. Actually, I know you were talking about Deuce before.

0: Yes.
1: There's that song by the Beach Boys, Little Deuce Coop, you know?
0: Yeah, I think so. Did they harmonise the word deuce, did they?
1: I think so. Harmonise? Yeah, sing it.
0: I sing it.
1: Like, yeah, it's like I've got a two-door truck here. The Little Deuce truck. It's not really little, anyway.
0: No, but you put good energy into that. I have to look up this song now because there's probably more songs about tennis rules. We've got I Want to Know What Love Is, Little Deuce Truck, there needs to be a song, Let It Be. There's Let It Be by the Beatles, right, for the nets shots when you know, a let in tennis when you hit the net.
1: Yeah, that's it, isn't it?
0: There must be more. Yeah. Must be more.
1: I tried to play tennis as a kid. It didn't work out well on the streets.
0: Nah. No, you can't be on the streets with your little white socks pulled up and your racket.
1: I just, when the umpire or the ref was your opponent's brother, it never went my way.
0: No. All right, man of the streets, I have a question for you then.
1: Man of the streets, I love an ice cream.
0: Okay, so you're passing on who hosted the World's Fair, or did you want to answer that?
1: Oh, no, let's pass.
0: Okay, so that is a pass question too. Your question, what is the boundary line between two tectonic plates called?
1: The boundary line between two tectonic plates.
0: Yeah.
1: This is going to be basic, isn't it? Like, I'm just going to, I made a fool of myself again.
0: No, so, you could never do that.
1: Oh, it starts with P, doesn't it?
0: Oh.
1: No, I was thinking of, platonic, no.
0: Platonic plates, plates that just want to be friends.
1: Yeah.
0: Get away from me.
1: No quaking and shaking, let's just get on. You know?
0: I love that platonic
1: nothing, Ash.
0: Not for you.
1: Nothing.
0: Okay, Vando, let's check in another night.
1: Yeah, okay. Toodle pip, have a good one.
0: Trevor, if you're listening, can you write a book about platonic plates that just want to be friends and, you know, they're just roaming around the world? Roam around the world, just being friends. Platonic plates is not the answer. Karen, though, joins us from South Brisbane. Hi, Karen.
2: Hello, I'm here.
0: Yes, and I've got you on the line. I've got a science question for you, Karen, and that is, what is the boundary line?
2: There's about three other questions.
0: You can go back to them. Which one did you want to go back to?
2: I'll go back to Prague for the, the year of the something?
0: Oh, which city hosted the world's first fair? That was the question.
2: Mm.
0: And the other one was, that's been answered. Which animal's tongue can be as long as its body?
2: That's the chameleon.
0: That's the chameleon, yes. So that's 1 point for you for that. Second question, you can have the past question, which city hosted the world's first fair, or you can come back to this question we're on about tectonic plates.
2: Which would be Prague.
0: It's not the answer I have, unfortunately.
2: Oh, really?
0: Yeah, we have another one.
2: Nothing has to be there twice, and I thought that was the answer.
0: There must be one that's slightly older, according to the trivia source that we have, Karen. But you're on the board still with 1 point tonight.
2: And would you like to do nickname things? Because I did it before. That gorgeous Greta, she is so lovely. I absolutely adore that award.
0: Lovely. Yep. What was her nickname? Not Feta. There was something else that they called her at school, wasn't it?
2: Yeah, no, but my nicknames with me.
0: Yes.
2: Was. My nickname is Bits, B-I-T-S.
0: Yes, okay.
2: Which is part of my surname. Apparently now we're not going to call it that anymore. Put it incorrectly, we have to call it last name. And it's because I'm always doing bits and pieces.
0: I like that.
2: I have guests coming for lunch tomorrow, and I've been running around preparing dinner, like lunch, and mopping and stuff.
0: Yeah.
2: But my best friend, who nominated my nickname, was Robert Burrows. Unfortunately, he's dead, and his father had the same name. And he was Bunny Burrows.
0: I like that. That's good alliteration on that one.
2: Mm.
0: And Bits is funny. It's a fun one to say. Everyone likes Bits. Everyone likes Bits because it sounds fun to be around.
2: Yeah, absolutely gorgeous. Like, out of the blue, somebody's just started calling me Bits. And I'm like, how do I get called Bits?
0: It works.
2: And then I spoke with Bunny, and Bunny said to me, of course, you're Bits.
0: Yeah.

0: Why not?
1: Because you're always doing bits and pieces.
0: And why not? Hey, Karen, thanks for calling in tonight. I love bits. If you call in,
1: way,
0: if you want to call in as bits next time, you can.
1: All your pro guys. I just want to have a very quick opportunity to say how fortunate we are to be able to listen to people like yourself.
0: Thank you for saying that. I appreciate
1: it. I've been a friend of the ABC for a long time, and you guys, you're great.
0: Well, Stu and I enjoy coming. It's just the two of us in the studio in the middle of the night, pretty much. So, yeah, comments like that make it a lot easier as well, Karen.
1: You're really special. You're the reason why we are.
0: Yeah. Oh, really appreciate it. I know how important this show is to everyone. And so, yeah, really lovely to hear that, Karen. Thank you very much.
1: Thank you very much.
0: We have 10 minutes till the news, and we have five callers to go through, not to go through, to talk to, just that automatic language. But what that means is I might go slightly quickly through the next round of callers just because I'd like to give you all 2 points on the board if we can. Okay. Jenny from Glenbrook says, Greta the Wetter. It wasn't Greta the Feta. It wasn't a Greek nickname. It was Greta the Wetter. That is true. Okay. Jenny, you also had it correct, the tectonic plates question. Katie joins us tonight. Hey, Katie.
2: Hi, how are you going?
0: I'm good. I have a question for you, Katie, and that is, what is the boundary between two tectonic plates called?
2: Hasn't that been not answered twice yet?
0: People were saying platonic plates, which is a fantastic answer, but no one's got the answer.
2: Yes, I think platonic sounds much better.
0: It's a fun concept for a kid's book, but what's the fault line? Okay, I just answered. It's fault line. Sorry about that. That question's out, but I'll give you a new question.
2: Yes, please.
0: All the past questions are gone. How many legs do lobsters have?
2: Oh, 8.
0: It's not 8. It is not 8. That's a spidery kind of number, Katie, but we'll see if the
2: I'm
0: next...
2: I'm counting the claws.
0: Yeah, mixing them in. I like it. There's an out clause there, but not tonight, Katie. Let's chat another night.
2: Okay, good night.
0: Thank you. Jenny says, my surname was Charlwood at school. I was called Chatterbox Charlwood Charcoal. Whoa, Big Charlie Bubble. That's a mouthful, Big Charlie Bubblegum. What kid has the time for that? That's half your recess gone, just saying your name, Jenny. Gosh, and Annie has called in tonight. Hi, Annie.
3: Oh, hi. Oh, g'day.
0: Annie, how many legs do you think a lobster has? It's not 8.
3: Probably 12 or something. I'm from Gilgandra. I wanted to say, how are you? I think you're incredible. I love hearing from you. And I wanted to say something.
0: Yeah, sure. And thank you for enjoying the show and saying that. But what did you want to get across? Did you say you wanted to say something else?
3: Yeah, 12. And I wanted to say that Harmony and me were pretty good company. Oh, they said it earlier. And looking for an island in a above the sea. I just wanted to say something to you guys because I really like you.
0: Yeah. I love that you enjoy that show. And was that the Beach Boys? That was Taking Me Somewhere. What song was that?
3: Nah, bloody, bloody. That was bloody good, the guy.
0: Who?
3: Harmony and me. We're pretty good. Don't you know that?
0: Stu, can you help me out? Stu's supposed to help me out in situations like this. I know.
3: That's oh my God.
0: Harmony and. Oh, Elton John. Okay.
3: Oh, good on you, man.
0: Thank you, Stu. Stu helped us out. And he's only 29, so he saved us. Hey, Annie, thanks for calling in tonight.
3: Okay, thanks, man.
0: Harmony and me, Elton John. Mate, because I'm more into Tony Dancer, the classics, not the back catalogue. But I need to get into the minor Elton John songs, I think. Diane has called in from Clyde in Victoria. Hi, Diane.
4: Hi, Ashwin. How are you?
0: Good. Did you know Harmony and Me by Elton John?
4: No.
0: Oh, God. I felt guilty for not knowing that song.
4: No.
0: Okay. So do you want to pass on the lobster question or have a go?
4: Yes, I'll pass on the lobster question. Okay. Could I have a go at the first show?
0: Yes. Which city
4: was
0: host? Yes.
4: Was that Paris?
0: Now, it is not Paris, unfortunately. Oh. Unfortunately. So that means we can't keep going with a question.
4: Not a problem.
0: But thank you, Diane. Let's speak.

0: another night.
1: Okay, thank you. Bye.
0: Okay, we've got Tara joining us from on the road. Hi, Tara.
2: Hi, Ashram. How are you tonight?
0: Oh, it's a good night today. You sound like you're on the road on a mission. Your next...
2: I am.
0: Yeah.
2: I'll have a go at answering both of those ones.
0: Okay.
2: I think the lobster's got 10 legs, and I think the first show at World Fair was in London, I think it was.
0: Both of those answers are correct. That's 2 points, yeah. So, I mean, 10 legs. 10 legs is unexpected. You expect it to be more like a spider situation, don't you, underwater?
2: But being underwater has extra legs. I remember this coming up before in a previous quiz.
0: If you step on a pebble or something, you need to use your spare legs underwater. That makes sense.
2: Yes.
0: Makes sense. Tara, thanks for calling in tonight.
2: No worries. Thanks, Ashman. Have a good one, mate.
0: Good, because there's no jandals under the sea. No sandals, thongs under the sea, is there? So spare legs does make sense from an evolutionary perspective. Ian has called us in from Penrith. Hi, Ian.
3: Good afternoon. How are you?
0: I'm good tonight. I was thinking, did you know lobsters had 10 legs?
3: No, I did not. I enjoy lobsters, though. Yum, yum.
0: Well, so you've seen them, but you just never notice the legs, I suppose, when they're on the plate.
3: No, I just like them with butter and white wine.
0: Oh, that's, yeah, the classic combo. All right, so let's see if we can get you on the board as the news approaches. What is the largest artery in the human body?
3: Ooh, largest artery.
0: Hmm.
3: Right. Well, I'll give you one from the past back there.
0: Okay.
3: I believe the meeting place of... two plates is called a subduction zone.
0: Now, I have revealed the answer for that. It's a fault line, and maybe a subduction zone would have been correct, a more formal answer. So that question was taken off the board, unfortunately.
3: Oh, bugger.
0: Just by...
3: Never mind.
0: My mistake. But...
3: Now I'm trying to get 2 points in one hit.
0: Well, the other question... Now, we've had all the past questions done, I think, so far.
3: Okay. So, largest artery, right. Largest artery, let me think. Got to be quick because we're running up to the news.
0: We've got a couple of minutes, yeah.
3: Okay. Vena cava?
0: Can you spell that for me or say it again?
3: Vena cava.
0: Vena cava. Stuart, can you see if that's a synonym for the word vena cava with a V? I don't think that's correct, unfortunately, Ian, but if it is correct, I'll award you the points. In the meantime, I'll give you the next question and we'll see if it's 1 or 2 points for you tonight. And that is, what is the sun primarily made of?
3: Oh, let me think. It's, I think it's probably hydrogen.
0: It is hydrogen. So that's definitely 1 point, and if it's a second point, we'll add that to your tally tonight once Stu
3: fabulous.
0: It. Thanks for calling, Ian.
3: No worries, mate. Have a good one.
0: And you too. You are listening to ABC Radio Overnights. I'll be back with you in just a moment.
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0: We're coming up to the news and then we'll have a conversation with Hollywood, we'll check in with Hollywood to see what the news is over there. Apparently there's a new genre, as I was saying earlier, that mixes, I guess, The Exorcist with Alien versus Predator, where the aliens kidnap us. But unfortunately for them, they kidnap a possessed person. So mayhem ensues on the spaceship. Who will win? Is it the possessed person? Is it the aliens? We'd probably all like to find out, so stick around for that conversation. And then we'll talk about travelling through time. Is it possible? Will it ever be possible? And where would you like to go? Or when would you like to go? It seems it's the more pertinent question. What chapter of your life would you return to if it was up to you? That's all coming up after the news. It's I'll be back with you in five.
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0: ABC News with Andrew Kaloupas. Australian Federal Police say global conflicts are increasingly shaping the security environment at home. The comment comes after a 27-year-old dual Russian-Australian citizen was charged with attempting to engage in foreign interference. Police allege the Victorian man sought to collect and provide information about Ukrainian military personnel, locations and operations to people he believed were linked to Russian intelligence. AFP Commissioner Chrissy Barrett says while there is no indication of any ongoing threat to Australia at this stage.
1: This is the first time the Counter Foreign Interference Task Force has charged a Russian-linked individual with attempting to engage in foreign interference since new laws were introduced in 2018 to protect Australia's sovereignty and our national interests.
0: A lawyer representing two of the women involved in the Sydney Swan scandal says his clients fear for their lives after receiving threatening messages from members of the public this week. Several adult entertainers are understood to have joined players at the Melbourne's Pullman Hotel after being hired in the early hours after the Swans' win against Essendon last Sunday night. Police are investigating a report of sexual assault, which the ABC understands centres on a player allegedly touching one of the women without her consent. Police have not made any arrests or laid charges. Lawyer John Karantzis says his clients are scared and essentially in hiding amid intense media scrutiny.
2: They've received a lot of messages that have been threatening in essence, and they deserve their privacy. They've gone through a traumatic experience.
0: Australia has joined Canada and the United Kingdom in condemning the Israeli response to the deaths of aid workers in Gaza, including Zomi Frankem from Melbourne. In a joint statement, the foreign ministers of the three nations say the decision by the Israeli military not to pursue a criminal investigation into the drone strike is shameful. They say the victims of the incident and their families deserve justice and accountability. Seven aid workers were killed in April 2024 in the Israeli attack. Palestinian officials say a 17-year-old boy has died after being shot in the chest during clashes with Israeli settlers in the occupied West Bank. The Israeli military has confirmed that a security official opened fire in a village north of Hebron, where it says Palestinians were throwing stones at Israeli civilians. Officials in the West Bank say at least 87 Palestinians have been killed in almost 1,500 attacks by Israeli settlers and soldiers in the territory this year. A vigil's been held in the New South Wales Southern Highlands for 18-year-old hiker Lily Hopper. Her body was found in dense bushland after an 8-day search. The discovery came after authorities incorrectly communicated to her family that she'd been found alive. Wallandilly Shire Mayor Matt Gould, who attended the vigil Friday evening, says the community is devastated and wants to support her family.
3: I have rarely seen our community as devastated as they have been over the last 24 hours, and we are an incredibly tight-knit community, and it's just an opportunity for everyone to be able to come together and just show the level of support there is for the family and just to look out for each other.
0: Prince Harry, Elton John and other celebrities have been ordered to pay an initial fee of almost $18 million in legal costs to the publisher of the Daily Mail. It comes after a High Court judge ruled that their failed privacy lawsuits were conducted in an unreasonable way. The claimants alleged Associated Newspapers, which publishes the Mail, had violated their privacy by tapping their phones, intercepting voicemails and obtaining personal information through deception. South Korea's professional footballers are calling for stronger protections against extreme heat. A survey by the Korea Pro Footballers Association showed many players have suffered dehydration, dizziness and temporary lapses in consciousness during games. It found that 86% of respondents suffered significant physical strain while playing in the heat. The Players Association is calling on the governing body to introduce mandatory heat protocols. ABC News.
4: ABC Radio with Ashwin Zedkar. Morning again. We are just about to cross over to Hollywood to check out the news from there. Wonderful stories coming out of Hollywood, including a strange new genre of film, which is, as I said earlier, a mixing of the Alien versus Predator genre and the Blair Witch Exorcist style genre. So if you're curious about how that will work in a film, do stick around for that conversation. And then we will all together find out before the morning whether time travel is possible, and if so, how it can be done. You'll meet a scientist who has spent decades trying to solve the problem, even creating a machine to do it. So let's see if it is possible coming up after Hollywood's. A quick run of the temperatures, and then we'll announce the quiz winner. Brisbane, it will be 22 degrees today and cloudy. Sydney, 22 and sunny. Melbourne, 16, shower or two. Canberra, 18, mostly sunny. Hobart, 12 degrees, showers easing. Darwin, 33 degrees and sunny. Adelaide, 17 with a possible morning shower. Perth, 22 degrees with a shower or two. Stuart produces the show and he's joined the studio. Hello, Stu.
5: Morning, Ash.
4: Interesting quiz. I have had an update from one of the people because I wasn't sure if a subduction zone is the same as a fault line. Here it goes. A fault zone is where two plates meet. A subduction zone is where one plate slides underneath another. Not all fault zones are subduction zones. So this is how we got the Himalayas. India was just merrily wandering around the Indian Ocean, minding its own business. It crashed into Tibet. One plate went under another, and now we have Mount Everest. It's a crazy story.
5: Yeah, it's a strange way the world works. I've never fully understood tectonic plates. It was obviously explained to me in school, but my brain just can't. It's one of those things my brain just doesn't get, I suppose. I understand that the plates can go up. It's like, how does the Earth move like that? I don't get it.
4: Ugh. It's a very strange situation. I think when the Earth cools enough, we won't have plates over a molten surface. They'll just solidify into a crust and it will be much simpler.
5: When I was a kid, I couldn't understand the concept. Isn't the Earth just one big rock? How does it move?
4: It should be, shouldn't it?
5: Because I'm thinking a rock doesn't move on its own. So why, if the Earth is a big rock, why do they all move? You know what I mean? I just couldn't get it for a long time.
4: Scale is very confusing.
5: Mm.
4: Any observations on the show tonight and what you'd like to focus on?
5: Well, nicknames, a fun nickname very quickly. My auntie Di, she always called me Booster, which was a bit of a portmanteau. Because it had sort of transmogrified from a few things. So it was obviously Stuart, and then it used to be Stu Boo, and then it was just Boo, and then Booster.
4: I like that. I thought you might be named after a vaccine, her favourite vaccine.
5: No, well, maybe. I was about to say I wouldn't be able to pronounce probably any of the, like AstraZeneca. Or
4: no, I guess Booster's more fun than tetanus.
5: Exactly.
4: You had to be called something.
5: It seems somewhat malicious to call your nephew, I suppose. It's like, oh, good morning, tetanus. What's going on?
4: Yeah, Booster's much kinder.
5: Honestly, time travel, I'm keen. Yeah. I'm such a nerd about this sort of stuff. I want to learn about, I believe it's quarks.
4: Oh, yes.
5: If you accurately predict, because they move in a somewhat predictable pattern. If you're able to predict where a quark will be at a certain time, then you can hypothetically use that to travel through time to be like, the quark will be there in that position.
4: Yes.
5: So if I can be in that position, it's a whole thing. I'm very excited about this.
4: I think that's the problem. Time travel may be possible at the very small scale, but how much weight do we have to lose to be able to travel through time?
5: Well, as far as I had heard about it, because I've done a little bit of research, to travel through time, you basically have to travel at the speed of light. And if you have mass, you can't travel at the speed of light. So it's very tricky.
4: We may be stuck with our mass-filled bodies. Stu, what happened in the quiz tonight?
5: Well, mate, we had a lot of callers and a lot of good entries. A lot of tough questions, I'll say, Ash. Oh, very quick clarification. The vena cava is the largest vein in the body.
4: Ah, good clarification.
5: Yes, and the largest artery was the aorta.
4: Someone made a pun about that, and they said, aorta have known that. That's from Harry in the Bay, I think.
5: Good one, Harry. I like that. But yes, you know, good entries all around, but there can only be one winner, as per usual. So, Tara the Truckee, you're the winner.
4: Congratulations, Tara, and thank you, Stu.
5: You're welcome.
4: Now, we always kick off with a song as we bring up our first guest, our Hollywood correspondent. And this one, it's a little bit special today. This is a dedication. This goes out to Ali from Cam.

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1: ABC Radio with Ashwin Zedkar.
0: Two things. Let's first cross over to Hollywood to drift away with our imaginations, and then let's time travel together. That's the plan for the hour ahead. But for that Hollywood conversation, Kevin Ott joins you, and apparently there's a new X-Men on the card.

0: Let's see what superpowers we may be exposed to. Hi, Kevin.
1: Okay, hi, Ash. First of all, am I going to miss the time machine?
0: How old are you? You might have to stick around for another 20, 30 years. Who knows how quickly. No, we're talking about this afterwards. Are you interested in the concept of time travel?
1: I absolutely am, yes.
0: Where would you go or when would you go? Which period of time?
1: Well, I would go back to, and I would talk to my younger self, I think, and I would tell my younger self, some truths, nothing like, invest in Apple or anything like that,
0: yeah.
1: But, just some stuff about the world.
0: And can you share any advice? What would you tell younger you?
1: That's a good question. I would tell younger me to be more charitable toward people and to not be so judgmental. I think that's what I would tell my younger self.
0: I like that. It'll come back to you as well. Give and receive karma. I like that. So a bit of good karma. Now, we can't travel back in time. It seems we can only travel forward for now. But if we do travel forward long enough, a new X-Men movie will arrive in our cinemas. Tell us about this one.
1: Yeah. So Indy Navarette. We all love Indy Navarette because she was in Obsession, a movie that came out a few weeks ago. It's kind of the biggest horror movie of the year. People are actually talking about her for an Oscar nomination for her part in Obsession, which is probably not going to happen, but it could be one of those situations where the Academy nominates it with no intention of actually giving her the award, but just the nomination is a recognition. We'll see. That's sort of beside the fact. But the other cool thing that Indy Navarette is doing is she's playing Rogue in the next X-Men movie this week, over the weekend, and the news came out pretty late. Disney has what's called, it's sort of like Comic-Con for Disney, but it's their own thing. And this week at the con, they announced the new X-Men cast. Now, it's Indy Navarette as Rogue, which is probably the big news because she's one of the biggest stars up there. But we also have Adam Driver as Mr. Sinister, which is very cool. This is going to be fun. Indy Navarette, she's also going to be in a movie if you're sort of looking for more Indy Navarette content. She's in a movie. She just wrapped production on it. It's a very cool concept. It's about some teenagers who managed to sneak into an amusement park after it's closed. And I imagine they're somehow able to operate the roller coaster, and they get stuck on the roller coaster, I believe, in the sort of upside down part of the loop-de-loop that a roller coaster goes on. It's called Invertigo, and it's wrapped production. Doesn't have a release date yet, but that sounds like a really cool concept.
0: I like that concept, and making a whole movie about a single incident like that, the drama, the conversation, it's a lovely concept, but it would take some writing skill, wouldn't it, to make a whole movie about an upside down roller coaster?
1: Yeah. There's another movie called Frozen that is, that movie is probably at least 10 years old. It has one of the Ashmore twins in it. Frozen is about some teenagers, very similar to this concept, who get stuck on a ski lift after the ski resort has closed. And they can't jump off because it's too high and they'll probably get killed. But maybe they can jump off and maybe somebody will just break an arm and get away. But then there's also wolves at the bottom. So that's a very, very cool concept. And as you say, and this is in the sort of literature for this new movie in Vertigo, a lot of sort of acrimony comes out between the people that are stuck. A lot of, they all have a lot of history together. And, that should be very interesting as well, really sort of color the terror of it.
0: Yeah, I'm sure there'll be a parody as well. I made this similar comment last week about people getting stuck on the horse carousel float or something like that. It'd be quite fun to watch a fun version of this.
1: That would be great.
0: I'd love that. Okay, so Indy Navarette, so she's making waves at the moment. Is there something about her X factor? Is there a quality that people are very much drawn to?
1: Well, that's pretty well. I mean, first of all, number one, she's like really gorgeous and very young, which is always a big selling point in Hollywood. But if people have seen Obsession, this movie, she is extraordinary in it because essentially what happens is she is, without revealing too much about the movie, she's kind of possessed the entire time. So she's not herself the entire time, but people expect her to be because most people don't know what's going on. And she's acting crazy. She's reciting weird poetry. And eventually she starts getting very, very violent, but sort of remaining devoted to the guy that she's in love with the whole time. She's truly amazing in it.

0: really great drama in the comics. Yeah.
1: I just keep thinking parody versions of everything you say. And what about a movie where Rogue holds on for too long and she ends up getting your credit card debt and all your other things that she probably didn't want?
0: There's a great episode of X-Men 97 where another mutant is having a baby and Rogue is there too. And the hospital won't treat the mutant, won't treat the mother. They won't help her deliver the baby because she's a mutant and, you know, they're racist against mutants.
1: Yeah.
0: So what Rogue does is she finds an obstetrician and just grabs him and steals all of his obstetrician knowledge and then delivers the baby herself. Wow.
1: This is an incredible power. It's intellectual, but it feels like it's very life-changing power. This one that she has.
0: There's so much more sort of drama embedded in that power than there is in, like I said, somebody like Cyclops or you know, Wolverine's got a lot of drama too because he's so old. Rogue is just, she's a great character. Mm.
1: It's a world of new powers, moving on from laser eyes and big hulking fists into intellectual kind of powers. Let's go on to a new movie, and this is similar to you were talking about Indy being obsessed or almost possessed in a previous film. This film, Haunting Skies, it's such a genre bender that involves possession. Can you explain more about it?
0: This is very cool. So Haunting Skies is a movie that is now in production. It's based on a novel. And what it's about is, okay, so Earth is attacked by aliens. We do not manage to fight them off. The aliens win. They colonize and enslave the Earth. And they start bringing people aboard their ships to do these horrible experiments on them. Now, down on Earth, there's a young girl who gets possessed by the devil.
1: Okay.
0: Just happens to get possessed by the devil. So there's a priest who decides he's going to try to get her onto one of the alien ships so that basically Satan can save the Earth from the aliens. We'll see how that goes. I think it's an amazing, amazing premise. But, you know, sometimes these amazing premises can result in, you know, movies that are silly or boring. I doubt that. The writer is very closely involved. He actually tried to get it published through regular publishing houses, but all the regular publishing houses, he said, kept trying to sort of whittle the story away. And eventually he self-published and became one of the biggest books on Amazon. So, you know, this, I think at the very least, this could be something that that turns you onto a really good book as well.
1: I think the person behind it has got a martial arts background, don't they? They're into action and plot and movement. This will be quite a high energy film, you'd think.
0: Yeah, I think so. I mean, look, you've got Satan on a spaceship.
1: Yeah.
0: You know, she's going to be like spraying the pea soup, presumably, like Linda Blair, maybe spraying it at the aliens. Maybe it's sort of like, maybe the pea soup that she vomits up is similar to the water in that M. Night Shyamalan movie where the aliens were afraid of water.
1: Yeah.
0: And, you know, I don't know. We'll see what happens.
1: Satan on a spaceship definitely sounds scarier than snakes on a plane. This is a new level. New level of terror that we're subjecting ourselves to. If you've just joined the conversation, you're hearing from Kevin Ott, our Overnight's Hollywood reporter. I'm Ashwin, and we are telling you what's going on in Hollywood. Chris Hansen is trying to distance himself from a new movie. What's happening with this one?
0: Yeah, okay. So there's a movie coming out, and it's called Prime Time, and it stars the great actor Robert Pattinson, who I love, as Chris Hansen. Chris Hansen, for those that might not know, he is the guy who he ran the show called To Catch a Predator for several years in the early 2000s. And they would basically have a person who sounded very young pose as someone very young on the internet. They would lure, a sexual predator into a home, and this guy would think that he was, you know, going to be meeting up with someone who was 14 or 15 years old. And then instead he would meet up with Chris Hansen and a bunch of cameras. It was culturally huge. It went really big. There's imitators now on the internet. There's multiple channels that sort of do the same thing, luring pedophiles and then exposing them. So the movie is about that. Pattinson plays Chris Hansen. Chris Hansen was invited to a screening of the movie. Now, typically, when you see advanced screenings of movies, they make you sign a non-disclosure agreement so that you won't go on the internet and

0: say, you know, Darth Vader is Luke Skywalker's father, or Rosebud is just the sled, right?
1: Yeah.
0: So they made him sign an NDA. He claims that the NDA also had clauses in it where they get to sort of take his likeness and his life rights. And so he didn't sign it, and thus he was not allowed to see the movie. That was sort of a weird move. It is very standard to have people sign an NDA. It is possible, of course, that the producers of the movie had, it was A24, that the producers of the movie had a separate sort of document for Chris Hansen to sign. I do kind of doubt it, because, you know, that would result in the exact kind of story that's going on right now, and I don't think they would want that. I think Chris Hansen sort of got wind of the fact. I think the movie is going to be a little bit critical of him. There already is a documentary called Predators, not to be confused with Predators, the movie in the Predator franchise. There is a documentary called Predators, and it's about Chris Hansen, and what it claims is that, you know, that this approach is, you know, while pedophilia is wrong on every level and the people who do it should be caught and, you know, justice should be served, that this is not the best way to do this. In many cases, the guys that they caught, they were not able to prosecute the guys because, you know, they were not Mirandized. They didn't know they were speaking to police, because there are police of, you know, watching in Video Village, watching what's going on in the house. That documentary is very interesting. It's called Predators. Like I said, I do recommend checking it out. It's on Prime. But it'll be interesting to see this movie, and it'll be interesting to see Chris Hansen's reaction afterwards. I do think it's interesting that this story, for this story, after he refused to sign the NDA, the network he went to talk about it was not ABC, his old network, but he actually went to Fox News, the Jesse Waters show. So I think that is an interesting choice that he went to Fox News. You know, we may be seeing something of a heel turn from Chris Hansen in the future because of this movie. I'm very curious just to watch the movie because, like I said, I'm a big fan of Robert Pattinson. Even the Twilight movies, honestly, I just really like the guy. So I'm looking forward to this one.
2: He does a good villain. I just saw him in Odyssey recently, and he does a good dark character.
0: Oh, fantastic, fantastic. Yeah, he's also, I don't know, he's kind of my favorite Batman right now, too.
2: Yes, yeah, just a very skilled actor. Here's a quick trailer from To Catch a Predator, from Primetime.
3: Ignite plan.
4: Who are you?
3: Why don't you have a seat right there? I'm Chris Hansen with Dateline NBC, and we're doing a story on adults who try to meet teens online. You see how this looks, right?
2: So it is a dark concept, and it's fraught with legal difficulties. So a tough movie to make, no doubt. But that seems to be where we're at as a culture, right? We want saucy, salacious, dirty content rather than anything too vanilla these days.
0: Well, of course. I mean, you know, if you start a sort of franchise or a program or something like that, if you start with trapping pedophiles, luring pedophiles into a honeypot and trapping them. If you start from there, you know, eventually you have to go bigger. Eventually you have to go sort of bigger and badder. And they did. The show actually did. They went to Cambodia. They dealt with you know, child sex slavery, things like that. They exposed a lot of stuff and actually did some very good work. But as you say, the show, you know, it was very sort of lurid, and you definitely got the feeling. And in this documentary, Predators, it really explores this. You definitely got the feeling that, you know, getting pedophiles off the streets was not the number one goal of this organization. The number one goal was to produce good television. And so, you know, when that happens, things like legal niceties, they sort of slip through the cracks, right?
2: Yeah, very much so. But that's the producers' and lawyers' jobs to walk that line. So we'll see how that movie comes out. When is it due to be released?
0: In a few weeks, very soon. I don't know the exact date offhand, but it is very soon. It's complete. They've, you know, the fact that they're screening it for test screenings means that, like, probably in the next few months.
2: Now, before there were crime podcasts that we were all obsessed with, there was...
5: Right into this world, all alone, you gotta take your soul.
2: Sons of Anarchy. We've always been obsessed with outlaws and criminals of some kind. Is it back

0: in some form.
1: It is, and this is very interesting. So first of all, caveat, I have never seen a single episode of Sons of Anarchy. I know very little about it. I didn't know that was the theme song. If you had played that, I wouldn't have known that it was the theme song if you had played it without telling me. Yeah. So I do apologize in advance if I get anything wrong. But Sons of Anarchy, it ended a few years ago, but it's coming back on FX, which is the network that originally aired it. And it's coming back in a very interesting way. So it's going to be a short, limited series, probably something like 4 or 8 episodes, something like that. And it is not a continuation of the Sons of Anarchy story, right? Or the Mayan story, which was the spinoff of Sons of Anarchy. I know a little bit, right? So what it is I'm just going to read you the log line here. When the cast of Sons of Anarchy reunites at a fan convention after more than a decade, the line between life and art blurs as the fractured brotherhood finds itself up against a real-world threat more dangerous than anything they ever faced in the show. So it's actually sort of a Galaxy Quest sort of thing, where it's the actual actors at a fan convention, and then we don't know what exactly happens if terrorists try to take over the fan convention, or if there's some sort of alien invasion or something like that. I imagine it's going to be somewhat grounded a little bit, because they're not going to put aliens in Sons of Anarchy, because that's not why people watch Sons of Anarchy. No. But I do like this concept. Charlie Hunnam, who's the star of the show, he came up with it himself. So if you listen to that and it got you steamed under the collar, then Charlie Hunnam, the star of the show, he's the one you want to blame. I think this sounds really cool. Like I said, I'm not a fan of the show, and I've never seen a single episode. But this attracts me. I like this.
0: Yeah, it does. It does sound fun, and crime is always interesting. It always appeals to people. So there's a good mix. We've got Satan. We've got aliens. We've got Sons of Anarchy. A lovely world of Hollywood to have dived into today. Thank you, Kevin, for taking us into it.
1: Thanks so much, Ash.
0: Kevin Ott there, our overnight Hollywood reporter.
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0: We are about to begin that conversation on time travel. I've had a text from Mike saying, "Hi, Ashwin. I wouldn't go back in time because who I was yesterday led to who I am today. Not forward in time because today leads to who I am, who I will be tomorrow. Wherever I exist in time, finding peace is more important. Great to hear your good vibes on overnights. Cheers, Mike." Yeah, I guess that's the other option. We don't want to run away from the present day, do we? We want to cherish as much as the present as we can, because some people, we have to live here now. It's like that question of, would you travel to Mars? Would you be the first explorer to Mars? And maybe the first explorers will be people who don't have much to live for here on Earth. So, yeah, it does say something to you if you do want to run away from your own life. But let's talk more about the science in particular of time travel. If that is of interest to you, stick around for this conversation. We have a scientist with a deep personal connection to the subject who will be taking us into it after this.

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0: We've all possibly wondered, haven't we, is it possible to travel through time, to live a comfortable life where everyone lives forever thousands of years into the future, or go back to our favourite period in the past, maybe the Wild West? It would be lovely to move as fluidly through time as we can through space. But is it possible? Is time travel possible at all? Professor Ron Mallett is a theoretical physicist from the University of Connecticut, and he can tell us, and he should know. He's even been working on a time machine that may help solve the problem. Hello, Ron.
9: Hi.
0: Before we get to this machine that you've been working on over a long period of time, can you tell us where your interest in time travel comes from?
9: Sure. It actually began with a tragedy that happened in my family. I was born in Pennsylvania. My father fought in the Second World War, and after the war was over, he took us to New York, and he became a television repairman. And for me, I was the oldest of four children, and for me, the sun rose and set on him. The thing is that he looked robust. He looked healthy. We didn't know that he had a weak heart, and he died suddenly of a massive heart attack when he was only 33 years old, and I was 10 years old. And I was devastated. But among the gifts he left me was a love for reading. And the thing that saved me when I was about 11, about a year after he died, I came across H.G. Wells' classic, The Time Machine. And that changed everything, because at the beginning of it, this was a classic illustrated version of it. It said, scientific people know very well that time is just a kind of space, and we can move forward in time just as we can in space. And when I read that, it was like a life preserver. I thought, well, if we can move through time, then maybe if I build a time machine, I can see him again and maybe tell him what was going to happen.
0: Yeah.
9: Maybe change things. And that was the beginning for me.
0: How long did that sensation linger for, to want to go and meet your dad? Or is it still something you carry with you? You don't have that chance?
9: It's been the dominant theme of my entire life. I would not be the professor of physics that I am if it hadn't been for that. As a child, I tried to put something together. My mother had kept his television and radio parts, and I tried to put it together with the bicycle and everything, and of course nothing, it didn't work. But I remembered it said scientific people know very well. And that was extremely important, because I didn't know the science at the particular time, but I knew that if I could learn the science, that might be what I needed. And later, I came across a book. This was about when I was 12. I used to hang out at the bookstore all the time, and I came across the second book that changed my life. On the cover of the book, it had a picture of Einstein. Now, I knew Einstein was this great genius. I didn't know what he did, but I knew he was a great genius, and he was standing next to a large picture of an hourglass, and I knew that an hourglass had to do with time. So I put the two together, and I thought maybe Einstein has something to do with time. And so I picked up the paperback. It was a popular level paperback. I didn't really have the full background, but I did pick up the essence. It said that, according to Einstein, unlike the physics of Newton, where time can't be altered, nothing can change time. According to Einstein, there are ways you can alter time. And so I thought, this is great. If I can understand Einstein, then maybe that can help me build a time machine. And that was the beginning. I mean, I should mention that after my father died, we went from being well-to-do to really poverty. It was a very difficult time. And so college was not immediately in the cards for me. But I sort of followed my father's footsteps. He had used the GI Bill in the United States. That was something that was given to military people, the that they could use to go to college. And so I joined the Air Force and after high school, and I used the GI Bill to go to college. I finally eventually got a degree in bachelor's, master's, and PhD degree in physics, specializing in Einstein's theory of relativity. And I found out that according to Einstein, you can, in fact, alter time. And we can go into that in more detail, but that that was the beginning for me. And as I said, my entire career has been based on that, not just simply time travel. I should mention that my main specialty turned out to be black holes. And why did I do that? Well, you know, the thing is that I knew people would be skeptical about time travel. And so I built my career about their income. Working on black holes because they can affect time, and we can go into that. So black holes were considered to be legitimate crazy, unlike time travel, which was considered crazy.
0: So if you look at you moderated yourself.
9: My papers,
0: yeah.
9: Right. So I used my work in black holes, and if you look at most of my scientific papers and physics journals, that's what I specialized in. But in the background was always trying to understand how time can be altered, and that was the journey. And as I said, I still miss him and think about that.
0: And it's amazing how comforting Einstein can be, almost like a religious kind of comfort. Because I think he wrote a letter once to a grieving widow to say, space-time is like a big cake and we can travel through it, and your father or your brother has not really died. They're there in the cake just as how we're in the cake. So I would like, before we talk about how to travel through time, can you tell us, as best a scientist can, what time actually is?
9: Sure. The thing is that I'll give you my particular take on it. First, I'll explain to you in a nutshell. I think it's the persistence of existence is the way that I think of it. And what do I mean by that? Well, it was actually H.G. Wells gave a hint on that in his book, which was, by the way, published in 1895. And that was about 10 years before Einstein's scientific theory. But essentially, in one scene in the book, he's talking to friends to try to tell them about what time is. And he says, oh, think about this cube. You know, a cube has length, width, and breadth.

0: cube doesn't exist in time, it doesn't, it would cease to exist if there was no time at all. So the fourth dimension is duration. Something has to endure. So you can think of time as being the dimension that allows duration. And so that's what I mean by that. So that for me is what time is. It's a measure of the duration or the persistence of existence, as I put it.
1: That's a very interesting way to explain what it is, to make it clear for the rest of us who are lay people on this subject. I have heard one explanation of space-time, and that is from someone who believes that the universe, almost like when you see an apple, the atoms of the apple are vibrating at a certain frequency. We call that red. It's not really red. It's atoms vibrating at a certain frequency. It's an emergent property. Red is emergent. Yeah, and they say that space and time are like that. They are an emergent property of something deeper, and that deeper thing is mathematical structure, information. That's what's real. And time, space, that's just what the universe looks like to us when we look at it. Is there any validity to that information theory of the universe, and how does that affect a discussion of time?
0: Well, to me, it has to be back in the beginning, and I mean that literally. The scientific way of looking at time is that space and time are connected to each other, and the origin of time is the Big Bang. That is when both space and time came into existence. People sometimes think of the Big Bang as an explosion that happened in space. It isn't. The Big Bang is really, before the Big Bang, there was no existence. In a sense. Now you might say, well, how do we think about that? That is something that we can't think about because, we have to exist. And whenever the universe came into existence, both space and time came into existence. Prior to that, there was essentially a nothingness. So that, to me, is the beginning of time. And sometimes people think that, time is just something that we is it real? And yes, it is real, independently of us and independently of any measuring device. Human beings didn't exist at the beginning of the universe. Not even any kind of sentient entity existed prior to the Big Bang. So that, to me, is the beginning of time, and it happened at the beginning of space as well.
1: So time had a moment in time when it came into being, and this is such almost a trippy, mind-bending concepts that we're getting into. So we have a sketch slightly of what time is. It, like you said, it's the persistence of existence. It has to go with objects in space. How then do we travel through time, forward and backwards? Can you sketch out your ideas on the subject?
0: Sure. Well, my ideas are Einstein's ideas, essentially. They're not independent of each other. In fact, I try to tell people that if Einstein isn't considered in any discussion of time, then one has to be a bit skeptical of it. And we know Einstein's theories are correct, because we have atomic energy and we have lasers, and all of these things were things that were a result of Einstein's work. So let me talk about Einstein, because that's really the key to the possibility of time travel. Einstein in 1905 developed the theory, and in a nutshell, what he said or what he found out. Now, when I say find out, I should mention that when a physicist says find out, what they mean is that a mathematical theory was developed that was tested eventually experimentally. So what Einstein was able to find out and develop a theory about was the fact that time slows down for a moving clock. The faster we move, the more time slows down. And what does that mean? That, for example, I can give you an example of this and how was it tested. What people aren't really familiar with this was an experiment that was done at the Naval Observatory in the U.S. in the 1970s. What they did was to take two atomic clocks. As you know, those are the most precise timekeeping mechanisms we have. One of the atomic clocks was kept at rest at the Naval Observatory. The other atomic clock was put on an ordinary passenger jet and flown around the world. Speed of sound. When they brought it back, they found that the clock that had been on the passenger

0: actually slowed down compared to the clock at Reston Naval Observatory. Now, you might say, how come this wasn't in the newspapers all over the world? Well, that's why they had to use atomic clocks, because the effect is so small that it can only be measured with atomic clocks. And remember, I said that time slows down with speed. The effect happens at literally any speed. It happens even when you're driving your car. It's just that if you look at the equation, you find that it effect depends on how fast you're moving with respect to the speed of light. Light plays a key role in all of this. And so the faster you move, the more time slows down. If we have, eventually we will have rockets that can go close to the speed of light. And what we would find is that the effect would become extremely measurable at that particular point. So that if we had an astronaut, for example, that was traveling to a distant star and coming back, if they were traveling close to the speed of light, for them, they would only feel as though a few years had passed. But here on the Earth, decades could have passed. And they could find if they had families, they could find that they could come back being younger than their grandchildren. Now, that sounds like, is that for real? But no, we have been able to measure that. The other way.
1: Just before you move on to the other way, Professor, can I just start with this way, just to understand it more clearly? Why does time slow down the faster you move? Is it anything to do with preserving causation in the universe?
0: No. In fact, I'm glad you're putting that question up. It actually has to do with the speed of light, and here's why. Light is a very strange thing. Normally, let me back up. Suppose that you throw an object at someone, okay? It's coming at them at a certain speed. If you run towards the person and throw the object at them, it's going to be coming at them faster. Okay, because it's going to be the speed of the object plus the speed that you gave it by moving, okay? And in fact, that's what a baseball pitcher does when they're on the mound. They want to throw a faster ball. They actually use part of the velocity of their body in tossing the ball. Now, that doesn't sound unusual, okay? However, I'm going to give you a simple example of it. There was an experiment that measured this. Now, suppose I have a flashlight and I turn on the beam of light at you. The light will be coming at you at 186,000 miles per second, okay? Now, we know from quantum theory that light is actually made up of particles of light, balls of light. These balls of light are what's traveling at 186,000 miles per second. It's just that there's so many of them, it appears as though it's continuous. So suppose I'm shining a beam of light at you. These balls of light are coming at you at 186,000 miles per second. Suppose that I run towards you with the flashlight. Well, just like with the baseball, you expect the balls of light to be coming at you faster, right? Well, when the experiment was done, what they found was that the balls of light were still coming at you at exactly the same speed. Now, you know that you're moving, but what's happening here, okay, that is the weird thing. Now, the real experiment that was done was in 1887, was by two physicists named Michelson and Morley. With the vehicle that they used, you might say, that was moving was the Earth. And what they expected was that the speed of light was affected by the motion of the Earth. We know the Earth is moving. But what they found is that the speed of light did not change. Now, this is weird. This would be as though I was telling you that the baseball I was throwing at you is going to be coming at you at exactly the same speed, whether I'm standing still and throwing the ball at you or I'm running towards you. And you know that isn't happening. So that was a puzzle. How come the speed of light isn't changing no matter how fast the source of light is moving? That doesn't make any sense. That's where Einstein came in. Einstein said that you have to think of what speed is. Speed is the distance you're moving over a certain amount of time. If the speed of light doesn't change, something else has to change in order to keep the speed of light not changing. And Einstein said that something is time. Time has to actually change in order for the speed of light not to change. So the speed of light is the important element here. The speed of light is the same no matter how fast the source of light is moving or how fast someone, you know, you're moving with respect to it. So that is the key in Einstein's theory. Once again, the point here is that the only way the speed of light cannot change, no matter how fast the source is changing, is that time has to change in order to keep the speed of light from changing. Okay.
1: Yeah.
0: And that was his prediction.
1: This was
0: mathematically.
1: Yes. So you go.
0: So that's the root of it.
1: Yes. It's really interesting then that the universe revolves around the speed of light. The speed of light cannot change its speed, so we have to change time to keep it consistent. I suppose the bigger question is, why can't the speed of light change? Or is that moving beyond physics to some philosophy question? Why can't the speed of light change?
0: You might say that's beyond what we've been able to understand. But in other words, that's just something that nature gave us, and we don't know why. Okay. We literally don't know why, but that's something that that nature gives us. And then the only way that we can explain it is the fact that time has to change in order for the speed of light not to change.
1: If you've just joined the conversation, you're hearing from Professor Ron Mallets, a theoretical physicist at the University of Connecticut, taking us into the subject of time travel. So what we'll do in this conversation, we'll figure out the two methods to travel through time. We've talked about speed. We'll talk about gravitation, mass. In just a moment, I'll let the professor explain the other approach. And then we'll discuss the time machine that is coming up. I'm just conscious of the fact that there's 1 minute and a bit till the news. So I think this is a broader discussion than we can squeeze in to that time. But can you give us a preview, Professor, of what you'll be discussing when it comes to the other method of time travel?
0: Sure. The other method of time, so the special theory of relativity is what we have been talking about. In other words, in a nutshell, time is affected by speed. The other thing, and this took Einstein 10 years to develop, and we'll come back to that, is that gravity can affect time. So that's a preview that what we're going to be talking about is how gravity can affect time and whether we actually have seen that.
1: And I can imagine gravity poses fewer engineering challenges than speed. Traveling through space at close to the speed of light is a real problem for the metallurgists amongst us.
0: Right.
1: Yeah.
0: But you're right. Gravity is something that affects us all the time, every day. Just getting out of bed. Oh, you have to act against gravity.
1: Yeah, it's there all the time. Okay, well, Professor, thanks for your time so far. We'll come back to you straight after the news. And if you have a question about time travel, a scientific or even a philosophical question, an observation, you can give us a call on 1300-800-222, 1300-800-222. A couple of you have texted already. That text message line is 0437-774-774. That is Professor Ron Mallett from the University of Connecticut. I'm Ashwin Sedgar. 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Stick around for this fascinating conversation about how we may be able to travel through time after this.
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3: ABC News with Andrew Kaloupas. In a joint statement, Australia, Canada and the United Kingdom have described Israel's investigation into a strike that killed Australian Zomi Frankum and other aid workers in Gaza as shameful. Here's Jono Wakeley.
4: The statement says the announcement the Israel Defence Forces would not pursue criminal investigations into the strike that killed seven humanitarian workers is too little too late, and particularly egregious as the decision landed on World Humanitarian Day. The 2024 strike killed a UK national, a dual Canada-US citizen, and an Australian aid worker, Zomi Frankum, working for World Central Kitchen. While the IDF investigation found that there were serious failures, Israel has defended its finding as it did not raise reasonable suspicion of criminal misconduct. The statement called for Israel to comply with its obligations under international law, which Israel says it's deeply committed to.
3: Ukrainian President Volodymyr Zelensky has called a Russian attack on a shopping center that's killed at least 14 people in his hometown despicable. Local officials say 120 others, including more than 20 children, were injured in the drone attack in the city of Krivi Rih. Mr. Zelensky says a second Russian drone hit the shopping centre half an hour after the initial strike in a deliberate attempt to target emergency services. The UN's senior coordinator for Ebola, Julian Harness, is warning that the outbreak in the Democratic Republic of Congo is growing exponentially, with more than 2,500 deaths now recorded. The BBC's Richard Kigoe has more.
5: The Democratic Republic of Congo is struggling to contain its biggest Ebola outbreak. Speaking from Bunia in Ituri province, the center of the outbreak, Julian Harness warned that the virus could spread further, including to neighboring countries. He says more staff and resources are needed in remote areas of eastern DRC to slow transmission. He also warned that aid funding could run out within weeks. The virus has been detected in six provinces where health systems have been weakened by years of armed conflict. There are now more than 5,000 cases, including at least 800 children.
3: British meteorologists are warning that the El Niño event developing over the Pacific Ocean is likely to be the strongest in living memory. The scientists say sea temperatures in the tropical central Pacific and areas around Australia and Indonesia could rise by more than 3 degrees above normal. The Met Office's Professor Adam Scaife says its effects are already being felt in different parts of the world.
6: But what goes up must come back down, and so you end up with drought in places like the Amazon and Central America, and also further west in the Pacific, in the maritime continent. And we can already see, actually, Indian rainfall. It's their monsoon season that is already running much below normal.
3: A man armed with a sword has injured several people at a high school in central Sweden. At least two people have sustained serious injuries, according to emergency services. The high school has about 450 students, aged between 16 and 20. The incident comes more than a year after a shooting at Örebro, where a gunman killed 10 people before turning the weapon on himself in the worst mass shooting in Swedish history. Queensland scientists now believe there are three distinct species of lampreys, with the discovery of two varieties nicknamed the vegan Dracula fish. Lampreys are tiny ancient fish known to use sharp teeth to feed on the blood of other fish, but now scientists say they've found two new endangered lamprey varieties that are non-parasitic and feed on organic matter in creek beds. Researchers have received $90,000 to map where they live. Queensland government scientist David Moffat says some species could disappear before they're even properly known.
7: These animals aren't necessarily in remote locations. They're just very cryptic. They're very hard to see. And we're at the risk of silent extinctions, where we have things go extinct that we didn't even know were existing.
3: To sport, and in the NRL, the Dolphins have strengthened their hold on a top four position with a convincing 34-16 victory over the Parramatta Eels at Lang Park. Parramatta shocked the home crowd by racing to a 10-0 lead inside the opening 20 minutes before the Dolphins took control, piling on three unanswered tries before halftime and three more after the break. That's the latest from ABC News.
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1: We are having a conversation about how we might one day be able to travel through time. We've talked so far in this conversation about using speed, the fact that speed slows down or slows us down, slows the passage of time down for the person who is traveling. So we've talked a little bit about that, and that is in order to keep the speed of light constant. That can't change, so time has to change to maintain the speed of light. So it's an interesting conversation. There's another method we discussed before the news, which is gravity. So we'll explore how gravity can change time with Ron Mallett, who is a theoretical physicist from the University of Connecticut. And we'll take your questions as well, if you'd like to have any. If you have any questions about time travel, you can call me on 1300 800 222. Ron, we've had our first caller. Michael has rung in. Michael, hello.
8: Good evening, gentlemen, and those listening wherever you are out there. We know that white light consists of red, orange, yellow, green, blue, indigo, violet.
9: Correct.
8: What happens, Professor, if you fire some red light at the exact moment as some violet light at a distant target, one of them will get there first, won't it? Because they travel at different speeds or something, don't they?
9: Right. That's an excellent question and an excellent point. Now, remember, in fact, this is key. When I was talking about the speed of light not changing, that's in a vacuum. The speed of light within a material changes, okay? So what happens in that, and that is a very important point. No, the speed of light is the same before it hits the prism, but when it gets inside the prism, the speed of light changes. So the statement, the correct statement is the speed of light does not change in a vacuum, no matter how fast the object or the source of light is. But if you're inside a material, the speed of light depends on the material. So that's what's happening. Whenever you're talking about light, is all of the wavelengths of light are changing exactly the same speed when you're going through the vacuum. But as soon as they get inside the material, the speed of light is changing. That's the reason why you're getting that breaking up. As soon as they get on the other side, then they're all traveling at the same speed again. Okay?
8: Yeah.
9: That's the important point.
8: Yeah, okay. I'm messing with my head. Okay. I can't even accept the concept that light is made up of photons.
9: Right.
8: I mean, a photon...
9: And the red photon are going to be going at exactly the same speed until they get into a material.
8: Well, is space a material?
9: That in the space inside the material, light changes, okay? Because of the interaction of the light with the material. That's why there's a change. But prior to that, in a vacuum, red photons, blue photons, green photons are traveling all at exactly the same speed. But once they get inside the material, they split up because they're changing at different speeds.
8: So is space a material?
9: It's the material that's causing it.
1: Oh, so no, I think we're on, there might have been a line cross there. Is space itself a material? It's a vacuum, isn't it? It's not a material.
9: No, it's a vacuum. Right, space itself is not a material.
1: Okay. All right, Michael, thanks for calling in with that question as well. Really probing how light works. Professor, it almost sounds like it's not the law of nature. It's the habits of nature. It's because it's not exactly a fixed law. Light can change in a material, in a prism. Does it change over time? Did light have a different speed in the early universe, in a future universe? Do you think it's malleable like that?
9: No, well, if the light is interacting with the materials of the universe, then it's actually going to change as a result of that. But as soon as it hits the area where there's no material, that's what we mean by a vacuum, by the way, is that it's materialless. So as soon as it hits, then there's no change in the speed.
1: I think we'll take a couple more calls as well, and then we'll take you onto the adventure towards building this time machine as well to see what the prospects of time travel might be. Andy has given us a call from Batemans Bay in New South Wales. Hi, Andy.
10: Yeah, hi. I was did a bit of electronics work when I was a kid, and I heard that radio electricity travels at the speed of light. And,
9: that's right. Radio waves are electromagnetic waves. All electromagnetic waves. Light is just a special one because of the fact of its frequency. But radio waves and light waves are essentially the same thing. The thing that differs between them is their frequency or their wavelength. You can look at it either way. But essentially, when we talk about radio waves are a kind of light wave, but it's just that their wavelength is longer than normal, okay? So they have a lower frequency than ordinary light, optical light. So when people are talking about light, they're actually they're not being quite precise because they say when we're talking about light, that means the visible part of the light spectrum. But radio waves are essentially light of a different frequency, and microwaves are the same. Gamma rays are the same. All of these things are just different frequencies of light, okay? But they all travel the same because they electromagnetic waves. And since the correct statement would be, rather than saying that light is traveling at 186,000 miles per second, radio waves are traveling at 160. All of these things are just simply so. The better statement would be that electromagnetic waves travel at the speed of light.
10: Yeah, and I was thinking of taking that concept and using it. Well, if I can speak to yourself and transmit TV and all that through the but in saying all that, you know, use that concept for time travel. But in saying that, the there was quite a lag when they were transmitting to the moon, and that was a fair bit through space. So anyway, yeah, well,
9: there would be lag. Remember that light is traveling through the atmosphere, so there is actually a slightly different speed going through the atmosphere than when it's traveling into space. But that's a whole different idea. What I'm talking about is the concept of light traveling in a vacuum, and that for that, the speed of light is the same for all frequencies of light, essentially, okay? in a vacuum.
1: Thank you for your call, Andy. Amber has given us a call from Parramatta. Hi, Amber.
11: Oh, good morning. Very interesting, Professor, your talk. And I have a question, and it might be a bit basic, I'm not sure. But I'm thinking that maybe we will not be able to travel in time because unlike space and time, we're not, we're not particles like light has the particles you were talking about. And our humanness might stop us. Because we see light differently to one another, we see colour differently to one another, we taste and smell in a different way to each other, and maybe we're just not consistent enough to be able to change sufficiently to be able to travel through time or space in terms of going back or forward in time.
9: Well, the thing is that when you're talking about, we are made up of particles, okay? Everything is made up of some particles, but it's the light is something that's independent of that. So I said, when you're talking about light, I'm talking about electromagnetic waves, by the way. And then what I said is that all electromagnetic waves travel at exactly the same speed. And even though we see different colors, and people do perceive different colors, what they're perceiving is the frequency of light. They're not perceiving the speed of light. The speed of light is the same for me, for you, for everyone. The speed of light in the vacuum is the same no matter what. It's what's happening is the frequency, however, is changing. So time travel that I'm talking about is dependent on the speed of light, not the frequency of light. So yes, and we do know that the time travel is possible because we can change time by speed. As I said, the experiment that I was talking about was with jet planes, but there's a device at CERN, Switzerland. It's called the Large Hadron Collider. And what it does is it speeds up subatomic particles. Some of these particles can only live for a very short period of time and then they completely disappear. But what they find is that when they speed these particles up, they can actually change how long they exist. That is actually time travel. The fact that we can actually change the lifetime, this is independent of us. We can change the lifetime of these particles. So in a sense, if we were traveling with these particles, we would be able to travel into the future. So we do know that we can alter time with speed by direct experiment, not just with atomic clocks on jet planes, but every time they turn on the Large Hadron Collider and speed up subatomic particles, they can change their lifetime. And so we would be able, if we were traveling fast enough, we would be able to alter people watching us, they would actually see a clock. When I'm talking about a clock, not just

0: about a mechanical clock. Your heart is a clock. People who are watching you traveling fast enough would actually see your heart rate metabolism slow down. You wouldn't notice it, but they would perceive it. So you would actually be able to live longer than people who are not moving close to the speed of light. And as I said, we have seen that experimentally. So that's real. Time travel to the future with speed is real.
1: Thank you for calling in, Amber. And we have talked about speed so far. In just a moment, we'll talk about gravity and then a time machine. And when it comes to gravity, I understand people living at the top of a mountain might experience time differently at the ground level. So we'll see the fascinating science behind that in just a moment. But Tony has given us a call from Greystanes in New South Wales. Hello, Tony.
2: Hello, how are you?
1: Good, thank you. What's your time travel question?
2: Well, I want to ask the professor there, if you can travel faster than light, it's not light anymore.
0: Oh, you can't. Pause there. We can't travel faster than the speed of light. The thing is that light is the limiting speed. We can travel up to the speed of light, but we cannot travel faster than the speed of light. Okay, and the reason
2: for that. How do you know that? Why can't you?
0: I was getting ready to explain to you why. Okay, it's actually built into the laws of nature. There's a very famous equation that everyone is familiar with of Einstein. It's called E=mc². Okay, that equation is the equation behind atomic energy, which we know is real. E=mc² means is that the E stands for energy, the M stands for mass, and the C stands for the speed of light. And what it says is that if you whatever amount of matter that you have, you can convert it into energy. But that equation can be read the other way. If you have a certain amount of energy, you can convert that into mass. Okay. Now, why is that? Make it impossible to travel faster than the speed of light. Well, in order for me to move an object, I have to give it energy. Okay, to move. You know, you have to use gas in your car and so on. You have to put a certain amount of energy to move something. If I want it to move faster, I have to give it more energy. So the more energy I give to an object, the faster I can get it to move. Now, here's where the problem, and I shouldn't say problem, but here's where Einstein's equation comes in. As I'm giving the object more energy, some of that energy becomes the mass of the object. In other words, just by giving it energy, I can increase the mass of an object. That's part of the equation. And that means that if I want it to go faster, I have to use more energy. But when I give it more energy, that more energy makes the object become even more massive. Now, what happens is that if you try to give the object enough energy to go at the speed of light, that energy, when it becomes part of the mass of the object, that energy almost becomes it makes the mass of the object become almost infinitely massive. So that means that in order to move the object, to get it to move at the speed of light, you have to use so much energy that the object becomes infinitely massive, which means you can't move it anymore. So it's E=mc² is the reason why we can't get an object to move at the speed of light.
1: Yeah.
0: Because it would have to become infinitely massive. All right. So it's actually literally built into the laws of nature.
1: And that's so counterintuitive, because people often build their worldviews based on what they experience. But as a scientist, you can also see the guardrails of nature just through mathematics and the limits on what's possible that maths can set for us as well. And thank you for calling in, Tony, with that question. Professor, I'd love to move you now to those two other key questions. How does gravity affect time? And then how does the time machine work? Can we start with that gravitational question? How does gravity affect the flow of time?
0: Yeah. Okay. What mathematically, again, what Einstein was able to find is that the stronger gravity is, according to Newton, once again, that can't happen. Gravity does not affect time. But Einstein found that the stronger gravity is, the more time will slow down. What that means is that, and you pointed that out,

0: satellites in space have clocks on them. When they were setting up the system initially, they were assuming Newton's laws. And according to Newton, time cannot be affected by gravity. So they were assuming when they set up the system that the clocks on board the satellites were running at exactly the same rate as clocks at the surface of the Earth. There's a very simple relationship between speed, time, and distance. If you know any two of those, you can compute the other. So if I know the time the signal was sent and the time it was received, and I know the speed of the signal, which is the speed of light, I can compute distance. So when they set up the system, once again, initially, they were assuming that time is ticking at, the clocks are ticking at exactly the same rate on the satellites as here on the Earth. The system was giving incorrect distances. That was happening. What they realized when they consulted with the physicists is that you have to use Einstein's theory about time and gravity. That means to say that they have to use computers to take into account that the unit, your clock in your unit, your car is actually running a little bit slower than on the satellites. Those are running a little bit faster because gravity is weak. And whenever they did that, they found that it was giving correct locations. So every time you use your GPS, Einstein is behind that. So we do know in a very real sense, everyday sense, that gravity affects time. And that's where my work came in, because what happens is that, according to Einstein, light, unlike, once again, Newton's theory, the only thing that can create gravity is matter. The matter of the Earth keeps us anchored to the Earth. The matter of the sun keeps us anchored to and in orbit around the sun. Okay? But it's according to Einstein, light can also create gravity. And what that means is that if you follow that, if light can create gravity and gravity can affect time, then light can affect time. And that's what I use as a foundation of my work, is that light can create gravity. And it turns out that if you use a circulating beam of light, you can create a circulating beam of light by just bouncing light off of mirrors. You can get light to go into a loop. It turns out that that loop of light can actually make a loop of time. Now, here's what that means. Suppose that you take a piece of paper and you draw a straight line on it from the past, present, to the future. All of us move along time normally on a straight line from the past to the present to the future. But now take that straight line and make it into a loop. Then I could go from the past to the present to the future, but I've made time into a loop. So I can go from the future back into the past. So by a circulating beam of laser light, and this is what I found out mathematically, by the way, you can actually make loops in time. And along those loops in time, you could go back into the past. Now, what I said is that I actually solved Einstein's gravitational field equations, a very complicated set of equations. And I was able to show that a circulating beam of laser light will actually cause loops in time to be formed. And along those loops in time, we should be able to go back into the past. That's all based on the mathematics. That hasn't been shown experimentally yet. You might say, why? That's because of the fact that, like everything else in the world, money. It takes money to do these experiments. Even the simple experiment I was telling you about the subatomic particles in a Large Hadron Collider, they're created by smashing subatomic particles together. You might say, well, gee, how expensive can that be? That costs $10 billion to create the device that does that. So theoretically, mathematically, that is, I've been able to show that, but we haven't been able to get the funding sufficiently yet to do the experiment. But it's all based on Einstein's work, and theoretically, it is possible to show that one can create loops in life, loops in time, by loops of light.
1: When you say a loop in time, would that be inside the loop of light, around it, in the actual beams? Where would the loop of time be for a person to manipulate
0: outside. It would be outside. It would be outside the beam.

0: it would be, in other words, that the circulating beam would cause time outside of the beam to form a loop. Hmm.
1: Do we know how widely around the beam? Does it have to be a big or small beam, or does it not matter?
0: Well, it depends on how much energy we have. And in fact, I should mention that the work that I'm doing, I'm talking about trying to send subatomic particles and information back in time, not human beings. Yeah. So sending people is exotic and it's exciting, and I think that's fantastic. By the way, I love time travel movies. But the amount of energy to do that is galactic type of energy. So and even at the sending subatomic particles, an enormous amount of energy. But as I said, I'm not interested in trying to send people back to that. By the way, to me, sending information back is even more important, because imagine if we could send information from the future back to the past. We could talk about before earthquakes and tsunamis and, hurricanes, we could actually send information back. Imagine if we had been able to send information back about COVID before it happened, the millions of lives we'd have been able to save. So to me, that is important. But as I said, it's something that we haven't been able to do yet.
1: And we do have to start at that very small level. It's a fascinating concept. Light in some ways traps us with its laws of nature, limiting how we can move through the universe. But it may be the solution to time travel as well, if this looping system works. So it gives and receives. I've had a couple of questions as we wrap up. Hello, Ashwin. Please ask your guest, is it possible to harness the speed of light to make either a source of power, transport, or communication? That's from Gary.
0: Yes. Well, yes. In fact, we already have do that. This essentially the light is behind the concept of equals MC squared. That C in there is the speed of light. And we have been able to harness that in order to use the power of the atom to power our electrical power. So we have already been able to do that.
1: Okay. All right, so one last question that has come through. This is a political question, but do you think the governments of the world have already discovered time travel and are already using it, not for the greater good? I mean, you deal with governments. Do you think they know more than they're letting on when it comes to technology, Ron?
0: No, the thing is that, no. The government, not only our government, but no government is able to keep a secret. I mean, think of the Manhattan experiment. That was one of the most secretive projects that mankind ever engaged in. And a physicist named Klaus Fuchs just walked out with the secret and gave it to the Russians, literally walked out with it. I mean, if the one thing that the governments can't do is keep a secret. We may think they can, but they can't. And one of the things that I've mentioned to people, because they say, well, this thing about funding, if the CIA found out that North Korea was doing experiments that involved time travel, I would have more funding than I know what to do with. Mm. So I don't think that, that governments are doing it. We would be able to, we would know about it.
1: Okay.
0: And we have a pretty good Secret Service.
1: Yeah. Well, I'm glad to know that if it is ever discovered, we'll find out about it. You've been listening right now to Professor Ron Mallett, theoretical physicist at the University of Connecticut. Ron, thanks for your insights into time and time travel today.
0: All right, thank you. By the way, if people are interested in learning more, I've written a book called Time Traveler, and it is available on Amazon, and it talks about not only my work, but the work that other physicists are doing with wormholes and black holes and cosmic strings and so on.
1: Good. One thing that it's one of those subjects you need to sit down, I think, and take in slowly. So a book sounds like a good idea as well. Ron, lovely to chat to you today as well.
0: Thank you.
1: Ron Mallett there.
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1: We have discussed time travel. It's probably as maybe esoteric as science gets, doesn't it? It's often dealing with bugs and ocean currents, but time travel, visiting the past, it's quite different. I'd like to keep us a little bit in that mode, but create

creatively, artistically. This is the music segment of the show. We often check in with a local artist, and today's artist creates music that is quite ambient in tone. So if you can, if you're at home, this is probably a good chance to close your eyes, lie down and enjoy this music. Go somewhere else. Time travel in your own way. The artist is called Catherine Trichos, and she takes you on a journey musically. She's a visual artist as well as a musician. I've got an interview coming up with her, but this is one of her songs. It's called Beauty of the Moon.

0: That is Catherine Trakos with Beauty of the Moon. She's your musical guest tonight. So the question is, what is the story behind Beauty of the Moon?
1: Beauty of the Moon was improvised. So I was sort of sitting in front of this piano and Nick Huggins, the producer, had put up microphones, this beautiful old piano, microphones around the room, and he kind of hit record and went outside and read poetry. And I sat there playing, and I thought I was just going to be running through the songs I'd written and kind of perfecting them, and then we'd record them properly. And what ended up happening was I just sort of improvised like a whole lot of stuff, 28 hours of it. And we didn't redo any of it. Nick just went through and chose his favourite bits, and this was one of them.
0: Has it always been a part of you that you've preferred the spontaneity of improvisation rather than structure?
1: No, quite opposite. I usually go into the studio armed with, like, printed out books of the chord charts, and then if we make any changes, we write everything down. And this time I didn't, because I didn't have the time. I was working a lot. I was very burnt out. I just didn't have time to finish the songs. And I thought, oh, you know, well, I'll be like Radiohead. I made the bends, and I'll just write it in the studio.
0: Yeah.
1: And I did, but not in the way I envisaged, so...
0: Did something else come out? Improvised, how was improvised you different to structured you when you look at the output?
1: You know, I think that a lot of artists are really hard on themselves, and I'm no different. So the output I felt was something that I would go back and perfect. I was like, maybe Nick will let me listen to some and then write down those lyrics, then I can change them a little bit. And he was like, this is great, because he loved it. He loved every part of it. And so seeing it through his eyes, I had to accept it. And then, you know, you always have a sort of strange relationship with your own work as an artist. And I respect his opinion. So I just went, okay, well, I'm gonna go with this for a bit. And if it's too painful, we'll do something about it. But it wasn't, so.
0: You have this wonderful blend of a life that mixes visual art and music, and they go together so well because they stir the senses in different ways. How did both of those art forms come into your life?
1: Look, my mum's an artist, a visual artist, a painter. So I grew up with that around me in a very sort of real way. Like, she would come pick me up from school and she'd be covered in paint. And so it was never a far off dream for me to say I'm going to be an artist when I grow up, because she made it so real. Music always felt a little bit more elusive, like something other people did. And when I, you know, came to Australia and saw people in bands and they were just writing songs, I thought, oh, I could do that. So, you know, learned to play the guitar. I learned to play piano when I was quite young, but it was classical.
0: So if you started as a visual artist, I'm wondering, did that affect the way you made music, give it maybe an impressionistic feel, focused on feeling? Were there any elements of the visual arts world that shaped your music?
1: I think that, you know, everything, when you're creating something, you're going to be coming up against the same sort of blocks as an individual. And the whole artistic process for me, I found, is to just kind of remove those blocks as best I can, so whatever needs to come through can come through, if that makes any sense at all.
0: Yeah, I have heard that metaphor before. Start with the rock and chisel it away until you end up with what's left. But it's almost like rather than making something, you're removing something to get to the end product, a chiseling away process.
1: Yeah, it's a bit like that, but it's also kind of like you have this sort of, I feel like there are like these, all these like damn walls within us that have been built from, I don't know, criticism from someone when you were young and vulnerable. And then comes self-criticism, and it builds up this like resistance in you, and you have to learn to loosen that and to let it go and to allow the art to tell you what it wants. You know, you can't control it.
0: Can you take us into any of the walls specifically that were built up for you that you had to tear down?
1: Oh, yeah, that's a great question. I think the biggest one for me with music was I learned classical piano. There's a lot of rules, and because I'm quite... Okay, I feel like I like to explore things, I like to try new things. It's very, very difficult to do that when you have that structure kind of inbuilt in you. And the whole time, every time you play the piano, there's this voice saying, oh, you've played that wrong. And I look at the way I play now, and it's very accepting, it's very free-flowing. And when I used to play, any time I hit a note that wasn't unexpected, I would feel this almost pain. So I think the biggest one for me was breaking through that, and that happened a few years ago. where I found myself in this apartment in Sydney in an Airbnb. I was touring a record and there was a piano there, and I was like, oh man, I'm gonna have to play it, but I don't want to because I have this love-hate relationship with the piano. And then I sat down at the piano and I played, and these songs just came through, and that's when I wrote this record, Swan Songs, not the last one, the one before that. So I think that was the biggest block for me, was just kind of finding that after, I don't know what, I think I just changed. I think I just grew as a person, and it's like, wow, those blocks aren't there anymore. I can play the piano now. That's nice, isn't it?
0: I wonder with those, that emphasis on rules, I can imagine the idea is you learn all the rules so you can elevate yourself to great heights of technical proficiency, and then this spontaneous wild creature will come out. But sometimes you can get trapped by the rules and become a bit stiffer and square. Were you finding that you were getting a bit trapped? You weren't reaching what you thought the promise was of this elevated classical stature?
1: Yeah, I think because classical music is so beautiful and it is so powerful, and it just like the way, like if you listen to just, you know, Chopin solo piano, like the amount of emotion that you can get from a piece and the amount of rhythm that can get put in there is like the piano just comes alive. And if you're holding yourself to that bar because you know that's what the piano is capable of, and all you can do is kind of reiterate these old phrases, that's a pretty sort of self-punishing place to be.
0: You're listening to Catherine Trykos, who's a visual artist and a musician, a performer, taking us into her world of music and art. You mentioned your mum earlier, the influence that she had on your life. Your dad was also a prominent sporting figure with quite a record in sports. Can you introduce us to him as well?
1: Oh, yes. Well, you know, unfortunately, he didn't get to sing on the album because he's quite shy of singing. But, he's a very inspiring person. He's incredibly motivated. And, yeah, he played test cricket for two countries. Had a 20-year gap in his career. I got 6 hours of detention for going to watch him play a cricket match.
0: What? Okay, so just to give us a backstory, he played the last game for South Africa before Sporting Eyes

0: relation. Mm. And then he came back 22 years later to play for Zimbabwe.
1: Play for Zimbabwe. That's right. And he played for Zimbabwe and he captained Zimbabwe. And I left school early to go to watch a little bit of the match. And my mum took my sister and I out of school because, historic event.
0: Right.
1: And my sister and I each got 6 hours of detention.
0: 6 hours? That's quite an unnecessarily long detention. What do you do for 6 hours?
1: Oh my gosh, what did we do? We had to like scrape gum off the bottom of desks and cut the lawn with nail scissors. It was just ridiculous. I know. I've really grown as a person.
0: That's one detention you wouldn't get in trouble with your parents though, would it?
1: No, they thought it was quite a silly response.
0: Yeah.
1: Really? Yeah.
0: Very, very much so. Is he a fan of your music as well? It must be quite different to his world.
1: You know, he had for a long time before CD players went around. My dad only had Elvis CDs and my CDs, which I took as a great compliment.
0: Yeah.
1: He once had a Madonna CD and some Johnny Cash once, but that was it. So I thought that was pretty lovely.
0: All the classics. If you had to choose four artists, Elvis, Madonna, Johnny Cash, what was the fourth one?
1: It was me.
0: Oh, yeah, okay, that's good. The four classics of Western music.
1: Yeah, why not?
0: Yeah, but and I think what I really enjoyed about your music is it feels ethereal. It feels like it suits the night. It's quite dreamy. The songs that I've heard to really take you somewhere else. And I'm wondering, is that important to you to take the audience somewhere else? Is there any kind of goal in your mind when you're creating music?
1: Just to be as open as possible to the music that is there. You know, art is like a mirror in many ways. And you just have to kind of be sensitive to what is available and then try to do your best with what is given to you and not judge it.
0: I understand you're inspired by the natural world, the sea, the forest. Mm. Do they find their way into your music?
1: I think definitely through rhythms and through feelings and that sort of sense of liberation and joy that you can find when you're in those natural places, you can get that in music and you can bring that into your music and art, definitely.
0: Is nature also another way of unhooking from that classical, slightly regimented style? Because nature is quite spontaneous and rough around the edges.
1: Well, I think a little bit. But I also think that within nature there is definitely a rhythm and a code and a lot of intricacy, which is also present in classical music. I aspire to be very good at classical music and I am not.
0: Is that something you want to keep going back to or will you back to the classical realm?
1: Well, it's like you said before, you study with something and you expand and then you expand what you can do through learning as much as you can about it, no matter how good you are at it. And then you come back to what you're capable of doing and it's grown without you realizing. Yeah.
0: The music you do, where do you take it? What kind of venues do you find yourself playing in around the country or internationally?
1: I used to play a lot of sort of Americana style shows because I played acoustic guitar mostly. But lately I've been playing mostly piano. I've been working with a trumpet player in Perth, John Bannister, and a cellist in Melbourne, Gareth Skinner. So I've been playing more sort of like little concert halls, really. We played Tempo Rubato in Melbourne, which was beautiful. We played the Ambassador Bar in Perth, which was just a lovely sort of, venue that was it just had a really lovely kind of relaxed colonial hotel vibe, which worked really well. And then Sydney, we played Church Street Studios. So that's, I'm not sure if you know it. It's a church. It's a beautiful venue with pews and a lovely sound and a huge piano. So just more venues where people will actually sit and listen and they're there for the music rather than to have a drink.
0: Yes, I can imagine that's quite a reverential sounding venue. Do you find your audience often ends up with their eyes closed, taking themselves somewhere else?
1: Well, I don't know. I hope so. I'm generally, looking like my eyes are closed often. My set list.
0: Yeah, and making the music that you're doing. The other side of you is this visual arts side, which started first. Mm. Can you take us into where you're going with that?
1: I have a lot of passion for drawing and painting, and lately I've had the time to do it more, and I feel like I'm making up for many lost years. So I'm working a lot, making a lot of art, which is a lot of fun. Last year I did some paintings based on Swan Songs, the album that I made. A few years ago, and I'll be exhibiting those paintings in a few months in Sydney. at

0: figure 551. So it's sort of a mixture of figurative and abstract. I did abstract for many years, and now I'm coming back to figurative. You're always learning.
1: There's a description of your art that I found, which is painted on unstretched canvas. They're allowed to hang freely, almost like curtains, soft, shifting and vulnerable to the movement of the air and the space around them. The paintings become less like fixed images and more like moments, held briefly, then allowed to move. And that sounds a little bit like that improvised musical work that you were talking about. There's movement and spontaneity in your art as well. Can you take us about any philosophy or mindset that goes into the visual art?
0: Yeah, well, that's a great connection you made there, actually, because I had these pieces of canvas that I'd just been painting on. Sometimes they were on the floor and I would just paint on them. So very much kind of part of my environment just existing with me. And now that I've hung them, they are sort of loose, a bit like curtains. And it is that sense of allowing an object to be what it is without trying to control the outcome, without trying to force it to be what you want it to be because you think it's better. Just letting it be what it is, letting everyone's responses be what they are. It's about the art object being the art object.
1: Yeah. Is that also part of your music as well? Sometimes people might find it hard to classify. And did you feel like you wanted to resist labels?
0: Oh, look, I've tried as many labels as possible and none of them fit. And I've come to the point where I don't try to make things in, you know, something else anymore. And a lot of that I learned from the producers I've worked with, like Nick Huggins and Anna Laverty from the last two albums, who the way they heard my music, it changed the music. And so now when I'm painting, it's like the paintings are changed because I no longer come in with a very, very strong sense of I need it to be this to a certain group of people. I don't mind if no one likes it. I'll just keep going at it.
1: No, I find it really beautiful and relaxing music. I think it really suits the time of slot that I'm playing as well, the nighttime.
0: Good, yeah.
1: I was also wondering about this relationship with the producer that you have, because we're all familiar with instrumentalists and singers. What does the producer do in the studio? How do they shape your music? From your own experience, what have they done to your music?
0: Well, I've been really lucky to work with a lot of really great producers. And from what the best producers I've worked with are the ones who will listen to what I want because they're like, well, it's your music. So that if they listen to what I'm saying and then we try to get that together. But there's always this sense of, openness and people being able to say what they can hear because we all hear things differently. So, it's like they facilitate what I can make, the best I can make. And being able to be completely personally comfortable with someone so you can sing and make a terrible mistake or sing and do something wonderful. Those are very similar things. That's a very special thing to have, and I've been lucky enough to have it with Anna, with Nick, with Paul McGregor, many producers. So
1: yeah, it sounds like they need not just technical skill, but people have to relax around them, which is quite a human skill as well.
0: Definitely, yeah.
1: I'm wondering where you're going next. You're in a wonderful mix of art and music, and that you have different choices as to what you could do with either of them and where to travel. It sounds like you have an open mind. So are there any ideas of where you would like to go next as a creative?
0: I would really like to, I come up with ideas and I think I'm going to do that, and then I say I'm going to do that, and then I'll make an artwork and I'll be like, oh, this would be better in this place. So I'm very wary of sort of stating hard and fast plans. But I do have an exhibition booked in Sydney in October, and I am working on some electronic music for my side project. And that's kind of what's happening at the moment. And it's, I made a video clip. I'll just keep making things and maybe they'll find you.
1: Yeah. And making things in itself sounds like enjoyable for you enough. There's comfort in the expression.
0: Yeah, there is, but there's also a lot of challenge. So it's not like a comfortable place, really. Yeah. it's still quite challenging.
1: Tell us more about those difficulties. What are the main challenges to making art?
0: Focus. I find that when you need to be able to focus, you need to be able to focus and realize that there's

0: going to be a lot of sort of inner negativity coming. And I don't think that that's just a me thing. I think that's an everyone thing. And I think that's why a lot of people give up. So you're sitting there and you're drawing and there's some voice in your head saying, oh, you could do it like this, it'll be better. You just have to keep working and you just have to kind of get into flow and lose yourself in the flow. So that's a challenge. Another challenge is that, you know, Australia is a wonderful country, but it's also, there's not that many artistic opportunities in the smaller towns. I mean, there are wonderful ones, but it's like if you've done it once, they're like, okay, no, you've had your chance at someone else, and that's great. But it doesn't really build a huge communal artistic culture the way we have a sport culture, for example. It's very, very different. And so I'd like to go to Europe because there's more of an artistic community there, and, you know.
1: So that's a big move ahead. So have you plotted out that trip? Do you know when you'll be moving?
0: Sorry, gosh. No, do you want to plan it for me?
1: No.
0: That's just
1: a dream at the
0: That'd
1: moment.
0: Be nice.
1: Yeah. Yeah. I had a friend who moved to Europe and was traveling around playing the festivals and the circuits as a musician, as a saxophone player for years. And it did feel like there were a lot of festivals over there. So, yeah, I'm wondering if
0: there are. Yeah, they really are. Yeah, I played this festival in Sweden a few years ago, and it was a folk festival. It was wonderful, but they also had metal bands playing, which I really loved.
1: Yeah,
0: yeah. I mean, Swedish folk.
1: That sounds very sweet because they gave us ABBA and they gave us death metal. Yeah. That feels like exactly. the soul of their country.
0: Yeah, it was beautiful. There was this band on the roof with all these flames on either side of them.
1: Yeah, it's a very quirky continent, so maybe that's in your future ahead. Catherine Trakos has been your artist tonight. If people would like to come along to your exhibition in October, what's the best way to follow you?
0: Instagram is where I post the most, so I'm the Lady Catherine on Instagram. I also have a website, catherinetrakos.com. I am on Facebook, but I always forget to post there. Yes.
1: I think Facebook feels a little angrier than Instagram these days. So it's probably gentler to be on Instagram.
0: Is that right? Oh, good, good, good.
1: You're in the right place, Catherine. Lovely to talk to you tonight. Thank you.
0: Thank you so much, Ashwin. It was lovely to chat to you.
1: That was Catherine Trakos. And this is one of her recent tracks, or a snippet of her recent track. This is Don't Tell Anyone.

0: That is Don't Tell Anyone. Quite relaxing music. Obviously, if you're doing some shift work, you might want some music to pump you up. But if you're at a chilled portion of your day, that's something to unwind to. That was Catherine Trikos, if you'd like to look up her work.
1: ABC Radio with Ashwin Sedgar.
0: On the other side of the news, I will take you to a couple of festivals. We have a hot chocolate festival. We have a yarn bombing festival. A lot of fun things coming up. And then Gordon Lynch will be along to talk to us about the importance of climbing stairs. Let's take the lift a little bit less. An easy win for our fitness. Here's another dream-related song. It's been a contemplative hour here on ABC Radio overnight.

0: That's Daydream Believer by The Monkees. You have been listening to ABC Radio Overnights. If you stay with us on the program, we are going to talk about a couple of really fun festivals. There's chocolate, there's yarn bombing, all of that coming up after the news.
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5: ABC News with Andrew Kaloupas. Ukrainian authorities say at least 14 people have been killed in two Russian drone attacks on a shopping complex in the central city of Kyiv. Here's the BBC's Dan Johnson in Kyiv.
6: Footage shows a drone diving towards the already burning shopping centre. Despite attempts to shoot it down, it then hit the building. People are reported trapped beneath rubble and rescue teams are searching. President Zelensky, who's from Kryvyi Rih, said the strike was absolutely cynical and despicable. He added the second drone struck half an hour after the first, targeting emergency workers. More than 100 people were wounded.
5: US President Donald Trump has announced he'll be easing beef import quotas for the next 90 days. Here's Jono Wakeley.
7: On social media, Donald Trump announced that he would be allowing 300,000 metric tons of ground beef over the next 90 days to be imported without impacting tariff quotas. He says that he has a commitment that the meat will be sold at 25% below market prices. The US president didn't say which countries the beef would be coming from or who had made the commitment to sell at lower prices. He also says the deal will give space to American beef producers to grow their herds.
5: Australia has joined Canada and the United Kingdom in condemning the Israeli response to the deaths of aid workers in Gaza, including Zomi Frankum from Melbourne. In a joint statement, the foreign ministers of the three nations say the decision by the Israeli military not to pursue a criminal investigation into the incident is shameful. They say the victims of the incident and their families deserve justice and accountability. Seven aid workers from World Central Kitchen were killed in April 2024 in an Israeli

0: drone strike. Prince Harry and other high-profile figures have been ordered to pay more than $18 million to the publisher of the Daily Mail following their failed privacy case in the High Court. Sian Valance reports from London.
1: London's High Court has ordered Prince Harry, Sir Elton John, Elizabeth Hurley and other high-profile claimants to pay an initial $18 million after dismissing their lawsuit against Daily Mail publisher Associated Newspapers over alleged unlawful information gathering. The publisher says its legal costs exceeded $65 million, but the final amount the claimants must pay has yet to be decided. They can still appeal, individually or together, both the judgment and the cost decision. The ruling comes as the Duke and Duchess of Sussex prepare to return to the UK after 6 years in the US.
0: British meteorologists are warning that a developing El Nino weather system could become the strongest in more than 100 years. They say this year's temperatures in the Pacific Ocean could climb more than 3 degrees above normal. It could also bring drought to the Amazon as well as parts of Australia. The head of long-range forecasting at the Met Office, Professor Adam Scaife, says it's expected to bring record-breaking weather.
2: The tropical Pacific is warming faster than I've ever seen, and assuming the forecasts are correct, and we've got very high confidence at this stage, we think that when it peaks in November and December, it's likely to be record event, unprecedented beyond anything we've seen in living memory.
0: In the AFL, Brisbane has secured a double chance in the finals and a top four finish with a 63-point win over Collingwood at the MCG. With the details, Clint Wilden.
3: Chasing a third successive premiership, the Lions gave the rest of the AFL a sign of how strong they are with a comprehensive win over the Magpies. Logan Morris kicking a career-best 8 goals and Connor McKenna 4, including 2 goal-of-the-season contenders. Brisbane led at every change against the Collingwood side, who had opted not to rest any of their players for the match, despite knowing whatever the result would be, the Magpies would not be able to move out of the wildcard spots on the ladder. Collingwood, though, will be now sweating on the fitness of Scott Pendlebury. The game's record holder was forced out of the match in the second quarter with a knee bursar, while Brisbane defender Ty Gallup could face the scrutiny of the match review officer for a dangerous tackle. Clint Wilden, ABC Sport, Melbourne.
0: One of the most famous footballs in history is up for auction in the United States. The ball was used when Argentine legend Diego Maradona scored both the controversial Hand of God goal and the so-called goal of the century against England in the 1986 World Cup. Auctioneers believe it could fetch more than $14 million. You're up to date with the latest from ABC News.
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5: Do you ever feel shame about the drinks that you like? I have one in my life. This is, I'll be at a cafe, I'll be with some friends, and one of them will say, I'll have a long black. Another will say, I'll have a double espresso. And I'll say, I'll have a hot chocolate. And they look at you like you're wearing a bib, like you just haven't grown up yet. And I feel that sting of shame. Why am I into hot chocolate still? I never liked coffee. I've only ever liked hot chocolates. Well, it turns out, my people, we have a festival. We have a festival dedicated to the hot chocolate happening in Victoria. So if you are a lover of the hot chocolate, you do not need to be ashamed anymore. You can have your strawberry syrup, hot chocolate, as much as you want. There's a festival, there's a place for us down south. So let's take you to the Hot Chocolate Festival. And then there's a Yarn Bombing Festival. I have no stories to do with yarn bombing, but if that is something that you are into, let us discover the world of yarn bombing as well. We'll sit there with our cozy hot chocolates, bombing yarn. It'll be a good life for us cozy people, us lovers of the sweet. So we'll talk about those two festivals coming up very soon. And if you're ashamed of what you like to drink, you can text me 0437 774 774. It doesn't have to be hot chocolate. Let's first, though, check out the markets. Richard Batt is a private wealth advisor at Ord Minnett, and he joins you now. Hello, Richard.
6: Good morning, Ashman.
5: Any drinks that you're ashamed of?
6: No, not that I'm ashamed of, but I do like a long black, but won't pass up a hot chocolate when I'm with the kids.
5: Okay, with the kids. That's the message I got as well. Now, long black is good for keeping you awake through the hours. You probably have to track a lot of different markets around the world, I imagine.
6: That's right. Yes, no, so.
5: How are they looking today?

0: Well, markets in the US are higher. The Dow Jones is up 565 points, or 1.1%, supported by gains in the healthcare sector, such as Merck, which is up 2.35%, and Johnson & Johnson, that is up 0.5%. The NASDAQ is currently up 97%, and crypto-related stocks are seeing gains as Bitcoin's rallied, and Robinhood is up 13% at the moment, and Coinbase added 7%. While across the broader market, material stocks are outperforming. Shares in Tesla are having their best week since May as optimism around its robo-taxi business are growing, and the stock's up 5% at the moment. Looking at the Aussie dollar, it's stronger against the greenback, currently trading at 71.76 US cents and will buy you 53p. Gold is at a three-month high, with spot gold up over 2% at the moment at $4,619 an ounce. And oil is also high. Brent crude is up 0.5% at the moment at $94.21 a barrel.
1: Very good. Richard, thanks for your update today.
0: Thank you, Ashwin.
1: Richard,
0: have a good weekend.
1: And you too as well. That is Richard Batt, who is a private wealth advisor at Ord Minnett.
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1: Okay, let's take you to the chocolate festival, hot chocolate festival, after this. Bruce Springsteen.

That's Hungry Hearts. Right, Bruce Springsteen, I was talking about feeling shame at the drinks you love, and for me it was hot chocolate. It's the only warm drink that I drink. Gav has texted us from Invermay to say,

0: pineapple cruisers. I like beer, but I really like a pineapple cruiser. You can picture Gav, can't you? He's with the lads. It's after footy. He's got his eye on the pineapple cruiser, but he orders the stout. It's just a relate. Why do we do this to each other? Why do we drink shame? Another anonymous. They're all anonymous. It's almost like the shame is continued in the text, in the text message line. It says, I order a drink called a magic. A magic equals a double ristretto and steamed milk, usually served in a 5 to 6 ounce cup. I feel shame when I order it and the barista doesn't know what it is. We need to set up a support group, really, for shamed drinkers and the things that we love. But luckily, there is a hot chocolate festival, which is right up my alley. It's in Victoria. It is dedicated to this delicious beverage. Alan Grungine is a master chocolatier at the Chocolateries in Victoria, which is based in the Yarra Valley, at Balbray on the Great Ocean Road, and at Flinders on the Mornington Peninsula. And he is your guest this morning. Hello, Alan.
1: Hi, good morning.
0: Where does your love for the hot chocolate come from?
1: Probably as a kid, you know, growing up in France, you kind of have to love hot chocolates, don't you?
0: You do have to, and the French are known for their delicate and exquisite cooking. Is there a technique you use with the milk or with additives, syrups? How did the French make a delicious hot chocolate?
1: Yeah, so like to make a hot chocolate, you need to have like real chocolate, right? You don't want to use the powder. Okay. So it's all about the emulsion. So what you want to do is, so you start with about a quarter of a cup of chocolate. So you can pre-melt it to make it a little bit easier. And then what you want to do is slowly add your hot milk. Preferably if you froth it, it's better. And you just slowly stir it and slowly add it. And so what's going to happen is because you slowly add the milk, everything is going to come into a ganache first, so very, very thick. And then as you add the milk, it'll turn into a hot chocolate.
0: This is delicious because we have this idea of an Italian hot chocolate, which I always thought was very thick. But that sounds like what you're creating. It's a French hot chocolate as well, using real chocolate and having that thick consistency. Mm.
1: Correct. So the Italian hot chocolate is very similar. It's just thicker and a lot more chocolate in it. So it's almost like a ganache, you know. It's very, very thick, where the French one might be a little bit lighter on the chocolate side, right, but just as delicious.
0: Yeah, very,
1: not better, of course, but of course. I'm probably a bit biased, right?
0: There is the rivalry there. So we'll see if anyone knows an Italian hot chocolate recipe. You can text us as well. Do you always use milk or do some people insist on water?
1: Always milk for hot chocolate, because water is, as I always say, chocolate is allergic to water. It just doesn't really work well together. It tends to seize and not work really well. Milk is definitely the way.
0: What do you put on top? Any additives that you use to enhance the hot chocolate?
1: A little marshmallow is nice and classic, you know. Whipped cream also work well if you're feeling a bit indulgent, I think. I'm very big on making our own marshmallows, and that really makes a difference. It's very simple to make as well, but yeah, absolutely hot marshmallows.
0: I've never made a marshmallow. I've always bought them in a plastic packet at the supermarket. How do we actually make a marshmallow?
1: It's, as long as you've got a mixer, it's honestly quite easy. It's a sugar, so sugar syrup. You cook it to 110 degrees, so boil it really hard, and then add some gelatin. And then you're going to whip that together, and that's what fluffs the marshmallow, the gelatin. It's really the protein instead of the gelatin that works. And then, you add whatever flavor you want to it, and, you got to be a bit patient, let it set overnight, and then off you go.
0: Delicious. So we've got the marshmallows. What about what can we powder on top? Are there any spices or more powdered chocolate that we can use to enhance the flavor?
1: Yeah, honestly, anything, like during our hot chocolate festival, we do 31 different flavors across the month, 8 different one a week. You can have as much fun with the chocolate as you want, spices, nuts, chili works really well with hot milk and chocolate. So yeah. As much as you want, really.
0: I love a good syrup. I always ask for a strawberry syrup, but it's not often there available. What kind of syrups do you work into your hot chocolates?
1: So caramel. Honestly, strawberry syrup works well. You can do jam. You just don't want to add too much because it's quite acidic, so it's going to make the milk curdle. That's probably why lots of people are not too keen on putting some syrup in your hot chocolates.
0: Yeah.

0: Is there any prejudice against drinking hot chocolate? Is it seen as a child's drink?
1: I don't think so. Not at the chocolate tree, at least. I think everyone that comes through the doors become a kid again. I don't think there is, no.
0: Well, good to know, because I always feel slight shame at buying a hot chocolate because everyone seems to be into coffee these days. So it's good that there's a world for chocolate out there. Tell us more about this festival that you're organising.
1: Yeah, so it's our annual festival. That's the one that we've been running since 2012 now. So we come up with 31 flavors. It's a menu where we do 8 different flavors every week. We also do them into little takeaway to sell into the showroom so you can make it at home. And really, the hot chocolate festival, it's all about theater, really. So there's a flavor in the milk, so that comes from the chocolate, and sometimes we infuse the chocolate with black tea or fresh dried fruits and nuts and whatnot. And then it's all about the garnish. So often the garnish is something that you're gonna put into the milk, and it's gonna slowly melt and reveal some marshmallow or some popping candy for the kids. So it's like bubbling away. We've got a really cool one which I've called the Space Invader, which is a shell of chocolate that looked like a Martian, and it's got some nougat in it, which is really fun. So much, really.
0: It's a real art form, so people can learn these skills from you.
1: Yeah, absolutely. Yeah. So we do classes as well where people come and do a tasting and they, of course, get to learn how, you temper the chocolate and you do things at home. But, we found that people prefer anyone else to make it rather than doing it at home, Taste always better, I think.
0: Yeah, I think so as well. But it's a useful skill for us to have to keep ourselves company, especially we've got a little bit more of winter to go, so the hot chocolate is quite useful. This person has texted, "Dear Ashwin, yes, I had an Italian hot chocolate in Italy when much younger, thick, real chocolate with cream. Still remember the taste. Jamie Oliver, chef, used corn flour to make his chocolate thicker. So do you thicken it with corn flour sometimes?
1: No, in France it's not a thing to thicken it with corn flour. No.
0: Okay. All right, I like this. Is there anyone else in Europe that does the good hot chocolate beyond the French and the Italians?
1: Well, in Europe, like the one that are very famous for chocolate would be the Swiss, I would say. Yeah. So they absolutely do an amazing one. And Spain as well, I find them really great when it comes to chocolate and hot chocolate. So and they're going to work with spice a lot. So, yeah, I will say these ones. And, yeah, I'll never say the British, so that would...
0: that was a bridge too far for the French.
1: Yeah.
0: I love a good hot chocolate rivalry in the morning.
1: You have to, right?
0: Yeah, you do. You have to take pride in your hot chocolate. So the Spanish do the spice. Okay, so what are the details if someone would like to join your festival?
1: Yeah, so we're coming to the end of it because it runs all the month of August, all week long at the Chocolate Trees. So we've got 3 locations on the Mornington Peninsula, in the Yarra Valley and on the Great Ocean Road. And for those who unfortunately are not in Victoria, you can come online and then buy our DIY kit that you can do it at home. And just come and join us. And we've got some tasting session also running on weekends.
0: Sounds like a lot of fun. Alan, thanks for your time today.
1: Yeah, no, thanks for having me.
0: That is Alan Grungeen, who is a master chocolatier, taking us into the wonderful world of hot chocolates, the competitive world apparently of hot chocolates as well. "Hi, Ash," says a text messenger. "I saw a movie that showed a marshmallow bomb chocolate ball that once put in hot milk opens with mini marshmallows." Oh, wow. Fabulous. Great for kids or big kids. It's like those spider eggs that explode and mini spiders. Right. I'm never writing menu descriptions, but that's what it felt like to me. Okay. All right. Let's keep the conversation going because it's not just chocolates for you this morning. Let's nourish another part of us. It is that time of year in the little city of Benalla in northeast Victoria where knitters and crocheters yarn bomb the main street. So what is yarn bombing exactly and why is it so important to the region? Joy Shirley is the event coordinator of the festival that aims to see the art in everything. Hello, Joy.
2: Good morning.
0: Tell us exactly what yarn bombing is.
2: Okay. Yarn bombing is a form of street art.

0: we have Bluey and Bingo. Then we've got a lot of Australiana type bollard covers. So we've got platypus and penguins and things like that. And these are on the bollards all the way down the street. And around trees and pergola posts, we've just got various brightly coloured strips sort of wrapped around the trees and so on.
1: It sounds like a lot of fun. Is this just a temporary festival? Because these sound like they would make these bollards much more exciting all year round.
0: Look, we only leave it up for 6 weeks. This enables us to reuse the items year after year and make sure that they don't get all tatty and dirty and basically look, make the place look like it's untidy.
1: That's true. Keep the bollards looking fresh, the yarns looking fresh. How do they handle rain?
0: We only use acrylic yarns. Much as we'd love to knit with wool just won't withstand the weather in the same way. But what we do at the end of the time is take it all down, wash it, dry it, store it away for the following year, undertake, of course, any repairs that are needed, and then come up with some new items every year as well. This year we sort of had a theme of renewal, so some of our pieces had got a little bit tatty, and so we had to replace them. So we had some new Minions, a new Bluey, and then some covered in flowers, spring flowers, daffodils and so on. So the daffodils are coming out at the moment, and we've had daffodils on one of our bollards for the last 4 weeks. Yes, it's 4 weeks since it went up. Got another 2 weeks, so anyone travelling in the northeast of Victoria, if they want to come off the Hume Freeway, they can just pop in for Benalla and walk along the street and have a look at our decorated town.
1: It does sound like a lovely place to visit. I'm wondering, is this part of the main festival in town? Is this one of the key attractions to pull people into Benalla?
0: That was part of the idea when we started it. This is the ninth year that we've done this. But it's also for our own people to sort of brighten up life, give people a smile as we come to the end of winter. It gets a bit drab and dreary, particularly this year with quite a bit of rain over the last weeks. To have something to smile about.
1: Is there a social element when people are making it? Are they making it together, or do they get together to reveal what they've come up with privately?
0: It's a combination, really. We actually meet every 2 weeks, or actually twice a month during the year as we bring it all together. And then the actual installation. Yarn bombing worldwide has been an interesting movement. And a lot of people just sort of, it pops up overnight. For us, we actually do it on a Saturday afternoon. People wandering around the town have an opportunity to chat with us and learn about us. So there's sort of that social aspect, and there's the aspect of, it actually takes us 12 months, well, we'll say 11 months to get ready. We give ourselves a few weeks off before we start planning our next event.
1: Is there an ideology behind it? You think the streets are a bit drab, we need more colour in our lives. Is there some kind of mindset or ideology behind yarn bombing?
0: I think it varies, depends on who's doing what. Sometimes it's just to come up with... we had an opportunity in 2023 to be part of an international yarn bombing festival in Cologne, in Germany. And one of the items we saw there was a small car, totally covered inside and out. So it's an artistic outlet for people. The theme in Benalla for many years has been see the art in everything. So it sort of fits in with that. We've got our street art festival in the first part of the year. So basically, Benalla is an outdoor art museum. So you can wander around Benalla and see

0: lots of murals, all of the blank walls around the town as well.
1: What are the details if people would like to come along?
0: Just visit Benalla. The main street is covered at this stage. It all comes down on the 5th of September. But at the moment, all you need to do is visit Benalla, walk down the main street.
1: Is it a competition as well?
0: No, it isn't. It's more a get-together for the people working on preparing all of the materials and a gift to our community to brighten up their lives.
1: Has anyone copied this idea, any neighbouring towns?
0: I won't say any neighbouring towns have copied. There are neighbouring towns who do it. Chiltern, which is between Benalla and Albury, often have items on some of their bollards according to various themes. And I know a lot of, I can't off the top of my head come up with lots of other towns in the region. But if you travel into smaller towns all around Australia, you will see sometimes just trees wrapped in yarn, other pictures. And we have also, when we went over to Cologne, we actually took not so much a decoration, but basically a picture of an outdoor outback scene,
1: right.
0: Trees and so forth. And we've got that on display in our Miller's department store window at the moment for anyone who's interested in seeing.
1: You've gone
0: so
1: global.
0: You can actually...
1: Joy, the news has unfortunately arrived, but I would like to let people know it's the Benalla Yarn Bombing Festival, so we'll see if we can send them your way.
0: Okay, great. Thank you.
1: Thank you. That's Joy Shirley there from the Benalla Yarn Bombing Festival. Go check that out if you need a bit more colour and joy in your life. After the news, we'll cross over to Gordon Lynch, who will be telling you the importance of climbing stairs. Don't feel guilty. Let's all make it work after this.
2: Good morning, Kerry Worthington with ABC News. Australia, Canada and the United Kingdom have described in a joint statement Israel's investigation into a strike that killed Australian Zomi Frankham and other aid workers in Gaza as shameful. John O'Wakeley has more.
3: The statement says the announcement the Israel Defence Forces would not pursue criminal investigations into the strike that killed seven humanitarian workers is too little too late, and particularly egregious as the decision landed on World Humanitarian Day. The 2024 strike killed a UK national, a dual Canada-US citizen, and an Australian aid worker, Zomi Frankham, working for World Central Kitchen. While the IDF investigation found that there were serious failures, Israel has defended its finding as it did not raise reasonable suspicion of criminal misconduct. The statement called for Israel to comply with its obligations under international law, which Israel says it's deeply committed to.
2: Authorities in Ukraine say at least 14 people have been killed and more than 120 wounded in a Russian strike on a shopping centre in the central Ukrainian city of Kryvyi Rih. Officials say the attack was a double tap, where an initial strike is followed by a second as emergency services arrived at the scene. Ukraine's President Volodymyr Zelensky says six children were among the injured.
3: A rescue operation is currently underway in Kryvyi Rih following a strike on a shopping mall. All necessary forces have been deployed. Unfortunately, many people have been injured. The attack involved several Russian drones. It was deliberate and vile, one after another.
2: The United Nations Senior Coordinator for Ebola, Julian Hanis, is warning that outbreak in the Democratic Republic of Congo is growing exponentially, with more than 2,500 deaths now recorded. The BBC's Richard Kagoe has more.
4: The Democratic Republic of Congo is struggling to contain its biggest Ebola outbreak. Speaking from Bunia in Ituri province, the center of the outbreak, Julian Hanis warned that the virus could spread further, including to neighboring countries. He says more staff and resources are needed in remote areas of eastern DRC to slow transmission. He also warned that aid funding could run out within weeks. The virus has been detected in six provinces where health systems have been weakened by years of armed conflict. There are now more than 5,000 cases, including at least 800 children.
2: The British Met Office is warning the El Niño event developing over the Pacific Ocean is likely to be the strongest in living memory. Scientists say sea temperatures in the tropical central Pacific and areas around Australia and Indonesia could rise more than 3 degrees above normal. The Met Office's Professor Adam Scaife says its effects are already being felt in different parts of the world.
5: But what goes up must come back down, and so you end up with drought in places like the Amazon and Central America, and also further west in the Pacific, in the maritime continent. And we can already see, actually, Indian rainfall. It's their monsoon season that is already running much below normal.
2: An 8-month-old baby from the New South Wales Central Coast has become the first person in the world to receive a precision medicine treatment for a rare form of epilepsy. Bodie Higginson was having as many as 70 seizures a day before a breakthrough treatment stopped his condition within days. The treatment was delivered as part of a new state government pathway for children with rare diseases. Dr. Michelle Lorenzos from the Sydney Children's Hospitals Network says the intervention is promising.
6: Bodie's case represents a great deal of hope in the area of rare disease because it shows us that we can actually do things in new ways. That means we can combine safety and ethics and really important governance processes, but also be efficient in getting the treatments to kids who really need them.
2: In the AFL, Logan Morris has kicked 8 goals to guide Brisbane to a 63-point win over Collingwood at the MCG. Brisbane led at every break, winning 25-9, 159 to 15-6, 96, reaffirming their genuine contenders for their third straight premiership. Victoria's coach Chris Fagan says it's been a huge turnaround since the beginning of the year.
7: Happy to win, happy to get the double chance. When we were 6-6 halfway through the season, that finishing where we have didn't quite seem possible, and we've been able to win 10 games since then and had one shocking loss against Carlton. But it's been a great effort by everybody at the club to knuckle down and put ourselves in this position.
2: And the Storm's faint NRL hopes are over after Penrith overcame 3 sin binnings to hold on for a 22-14 victory in Melbourne. Brian Toa crossed for a first-half hat-trick as Penrith raced out to a 22-0 lead. It's the first time since 2010 that the Storm have failed to qualify for finals. ABC News.
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1: I was just talking a moment earlier to Alan, who's putting on this hot chocolate festival, and he launched a bit of friendly rivalry, didn't he, between the French and Italian hot chocolates? Well, he also mentioned Spanish hot chocolate, which has just opened up a can of worms. I've looked it up. If you want to make a Spanish hot chocolate this morning, it's dark chocolate, whole milk, white sugar, salt, cornstarch, and cayenne pepper to add some spice on the top. It's a bit chili chocolatey. So that's the way to go. It's interesting how every country has their own take on the hot chocolate. I think the Indian hot chocolate might have some cardamom, some spice to it. We can all make it our own. Bryn says, and Bryn has put his name on this because there have been a lot of anonymous chocolate texts today. People are ashamed of their drink choices. Not Bryn. Bryn says, I had chocolate and churros at an outdoor screening of Jurassic Park last night in Cairns. Wonderful. And the chocolate dipping sauce for the churros was lovely. Led says, morning Ash, I might order a hot chocolate later today. Some days when you leave the house, the mouth just feels stale and you need something sweet. But some days you drink too much coffee in your kitchen, you need that sweet drink to balance the palate. Have a great weekend, Australia, says Led from Bankstown. That's a good message. If you are a coffee drinker and you have thought of hot chocolate as a child's drink, come over to the bright side. Give yourself a Spanish hot chocolate. Take some cayenne pepper if you'd like to feel like an adult while enjoying the joys of cocoa. This is BJ Thomas with Hooked on a Feeling. And after this, we'll talk about the value of taking the stairs as you walk around the streets.

0: That was fun. A bit of sitar at the end. I did not see that coming. That is BJ Thomas hooked on a feeling. Someone said, Ashwin, a perfect time to play hot chocolate. It was. That was a missed opportunity. Sometimes, though, you know, we get absolute Bear Grylls type units texting us. And here's one. It says, occasionally, I have a hot chocolate at home. 2 spoons of drinking chocolate and hot water. No milk or sugar. That's Jim from Goondiwindi. That is a wild man in hot chocolate terms.
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0: Okay. After your third Italian hot chocolate, you have to do some exercise. That's the deal for today. And one of the ways you can work out inadvertently is taking the stairs instead of the elevator. But how many stairs should we be taking in our lives? Let's figure it out. Professor Gordon Lynch is the director of the Centre for Muscle Research in the Department of Physiology at the University of Melbourne and can help us pace ourselves as we walk around the streets. Hello, Gordon.
2: Hello, Ashwin.
0: Hot chocolates. I'm feeling a bit guilty. I need to work them off. And I heard about the Italian hot chocolate one this morning.
2: When you were listing the ingredients, when you said dark chocolate, I said, that's good. And then you started going to all the bad things. And I said, okay, we should have stopped at the
0: Just dark chocolate, white sugar and salt and cornstarch, flour. So not good. But you're also going to explain to us how we can inadvertently work out without necessarily going to the gym. How should we be using stairs to be healthy?
2: Yeah, I think it's one of those things that we often forget that it's right in front of us, that we could actually help us meet our exercise goals for the day. And there's three things I want to cover, and that is the latest research that's shown why stair climbing is so important. The second one is how does stair climbing improve our health? And finally, it's how do we make stair climbing a safe exercise that we can do every day? Because there are some issues we need to discuss with that. So the first thing is the research, which has just been published in the American Journal of Cardiovascular Drugs, it's found that people that climb the stairs frequently were 39% less likely to die from cardiovascular diseases like heart attack or stroke or heart failure, 24% less likely to die from any other cause compared to other people who climb the stairs less often. So we think about cardiovascular disease, that's still the leading cause of disease, death worldwide, but it's largely one of those ones which is preventable. And that's through the healthy lifestyle, things that we promote on this show. So exercise, diet, not smoking, maintaining a healthy weight, managing your blood pressure, your cholesterol, your diabetes, and so on. But the research is saying that stair climbing might be better than walking thousands of steps a day. And it comes from work from the UK Biobank. It ran at nearly 500,000 people. And they were looking at the susceptibility to cardiovascular disease

based on family history and lifestyle, including how often people climb the stairs. And they followed these people for around about 14 years. And what they found was climbing stairs every day, it was found to reduce the risk of cardiovascular disease and overall mortality, including in people who had an increased risk of heart disease. So they could offset that risk somewhat by daily stair climbing. So even small changes would have an impact. Now, so the idea behind this is that stair climbing and short bursts of activity is actually a very time-efficient way to improve your fitness. So it's the fitness of your heart and lungs and improving blood flow and all those things which are really important for those cardiovascular conditions. So most of us aren't able to reach the sort of targets that the health authorities tell us we need to do for exercise, but it's also incidental exercises. So that's why I'm saying stair climbing could be steering us right there, and we're not taking that opportunity. So I mentioned, how does it improve our health? Well, I think if we think about climbing everyday stairs, you notice that you're huffing and puffing. And so that's our heart pumping harder, or our lungs are working, we're needing more oxygen. And over time, this leads to improvements in the heart that make it more efficient in terms of how it pumps blood around the body and delivering oxygen and nutrients. It reduces the risk of clots. It reduces the narrowing of the blood vessels. And hopefully, it can reduce the incidence of hypertension or high blood pressure, which all of these factors can contribute to heart disease. So if you think about the muscles that are being engaged as you climb stairs, there's multiple muscles involved. Now think about the thighs, the glutes, the calf muscle, the core muscles are being activated. And it's one of the best exercises for bone health as well, because when you're climbing vertically, you're moving against gravity, which loads the bones, which stimulates bone metabolism to strengthen them over time. So, you know, in some cases, stair climbing has actually helped reduce the risk of falls as well. There's also about healthy weight management, cholesterol management, stress relief, because climbing stairs is about triggering endorphins that make us feel good and so on. And because we know that stress is linked to heart disease, anything which we can do to reduce stress is going to be one of those factors which we can cross off the list, hopefully, to reduce our overall risk profile. And the final thing that I want to mention is about, you know, making stair climbing a safe exercise, because stair climbing is relatively safe for most people, but since it's a higher intensity exercise, it really gets your heart and lungs pumping, it may not be suitable to everybody. So especially if you have mobility limitations, if you have joint conditions like knee osteoarthritis, for the most part, stair climbing is relatively low impact and it's safe for the knees. But as always, we say on this show, Ashwin, we make sure we have the all clear to exercise from your doctor. So to do stair climbing as an exercise, you know, especially if you've got health conditions, make sure you get that approval, because medical complications like high blood pressure, it may mean that stair climbing is not suitable for you. So your GP or your specialist is going to be best placed to advise you whether, you know, stair climbing is going to be a safe exercise for you. So always put safety first when you're climbing stairs. With any exercise, there's always a risk involved. How do we minimise that? So it's about being sensible. Is it a suitable exercise for you? If you're climbing or you're descending stairs, how do you maintain your balance, keeping your eyes on the stairs? If there's a guardrail there, use it if you have to. Ensure your whole foot's on the step. If you're out of breath or you feel faint or dizzy or in pain, stop. But use stairs, if you're going to use it as an exercise tool, stairs that are well-lit, ventilated area, and consider the security issues as well. So if you get into trouble, would someone be close by to help you? So simple things, but they're actually very sensible things for all exercises that we do to ensure that we're doing something that's safe and something that's recommended for you and not something that you shouldn't be doing. So I think if you think about how you get fitter with these, you know, the first time you do it, you think, oh, gee, I'll be taking the elevator next time. But if you persist and you become fitter, you know, try climbing a couple of, or maybe three flights of stairs before you start resting. Now, the goal is to continue to climb the stairs without having to catch your breath. Now, younger people that are fitness enthusiasts using, you know, stair climbing, and people do this very, you know, if it's a dedicated form of exercise, they might climb a couple of stairs at a time, or they might wear a weighted vest to make it a more intense workout and so on. There are many variations in this, but I think for most of us, I think if we can climb a few stairs during the course of the day,

0: into our daily routine, it's going to contribute it to a healthier heart, a reduced risk of heart disease. And I think that's a really important public health message when we're thinking about how to promote exercise. I think stairs are there for us. Take them, take advantage of them, be opportunistic, the third opportunity for exercising. And I think if you take the stairs instead of the elevator a few times during the day, it's going to be, as long as it's safe and practical to do so, you'll reap the rewards of it. So a good message for this morning, Ashwin.
1: Yeah, and a very good message. And I think one good tip is to lose your apartment swipe key, which I've done. And so I've had to take the stairwell for the last 3 years. And it's the most dodgy, it looks like a horror movie in there. So I don't spend a lot of time in there. But yeah, if you're disorganised, you will be taking the stairs a lot, I guess is my message. If you've got a question for Gordon, you can text it to 0437 774 774, or you can call in on 1300 800 222. Colin joins us from Lane Cove. Hello, Colin.
2: Oh, good morning. I've been a proponent of using the stairs for a long time. It's like a free gym. Unfortunately, some buildings, the stairs are a bit dirty and grotty and more like an emergency exit.
1: Yeah.
2: But if you can find a regular building you can use, it's like a free gym. And good for your knee muscles, keep your knees fresh. But I think the terminology is important. We should call it stair taking or stair using. Stair climbing sounds like hard work. It'll scare people off.
1: Yeah, that's right. Stair taking, stair implementation. Fair point. But there must be some good, every city must have a good staircase. In Brisbane, there's one in town. It's colourful. It leads you to a park. Where's the most beautiful staircase near you, Colin?
2: The railway station. A lot of people rush to the lifts of railway stations, but I like to use the stairs there especially. But even on holidays at a hotel, I often use the stairway instead of the lifts. So any opportunity, just take it. That's my advice.
1: Gordon, any reflections on Colin's words?
0: Some very good advice from Colin. That's really making the most of it. And also, I think, in terms of what he said about, you know, the types of staircases that we're climbing, making sure that it's a safe, well-lit, ventilated area. The outdoor areas are always going to be the best ones. But if it's an indoor one, make sure it's a safe area to do so. And I think some very good advice from Colin, who seems to be reaping the rewards.
1: Colin, what has it done for you?
2: Oh, yes. Well, I've had no knee problems and I get plenty of good exercise that way. Don't have to count 10,000 steps. I don't need some funny, fancy watch or something to tell me I'm getting my exercise.
1: Yeah.
2: And that's the best. The only problem with some buildings is if it's a fire escape, some of the door locks and things are very weird on some buildings. Trying to get in and out of stairwells can be a bit, you might get yourself trapped in there. So make sure you've got an exit route planned if it's not a familiar stairwell.
1: That's fair. And keep it outdoors as much as possible. Thanks for calling in, Colin.
2: Okay, bye.
1: You are listening to, I'm Ashwin, and Gordon Lynch is your professor, joining us from the University of Melbourne with some advice about taking the stairs. Danny joins us from Daylesford. Hello, Danny.
3: Hey, Ashwin and Professor Gordon. I have to do a little bit of stair climb at the moment. I've mentioned before I'm waiting for a hip operation, still waiting on the public list. Wow, it's excruciating. But I'm finding when I do stair climbing, and it's limited, it does help with my range of movement. It doesn't cause any extreme pain, but I'm finding that if I take the stairs two steps at a time, there's far more benefit than one for me personally. And the other thing is, a friend of mine used to travel to some places in his business. Johannesburg was one of them. So he couldn't get out in the streets running for fear of, risk on the streets. So he would do stair climbing, but many flights. But instead of coming down for fear of falling or slipping, he would take the elevator down, stair climb up, elevator down, stair, and as many times he needed to. Is there any evidence on, the reduced risk of stair climbing by not coming down and also taking two steps or one step as opposed to the other?
0: Yeah, that's a very good... I think getting to two steps at a time, as you say, gives you a bit more of a challenge. But I think we need to get to that, Danny. So if you're starting off, I think it's always about climbing one flight one day and then two flights the next day and making it a progressive exercise, like all forms of training. When you're thinking about taking the two steps, yes, it's in terms of the effort required, so therefore the recruitment of the muscles, the balance that's required, all those things are going to be a more challenging exercise. In terms of descending the stairs, then we're using our muscles essentially as brakes. So there are different types of actions of muscle which allow us to do these activities. As we're descending, certain muscles are holding us back and making sure we're maintaining our balance. And so it's another way. So walking down the stairs can also be beneficial for recruiting muscle in a different way. More taxing if you're climbing the stairs, and that's where you can walk down the flight of stairs fairly easily, but you're still getting a benefit. There's still some actions in terms of those muscles and balance and so on. But I think incorporating both, I really like the way that you're saying taking the elevator. If you're climbing so many flights of stairs, of course it makes sense to incorporate that, especially if you're doing it as a form of training. If you're doing it as part of your everyday work, if you work in a high rise and so on, you don't have to climb one floor up to floor number 30. The idea is choose a number of floors that you wish to climb and use that on several times during the course of the day. And as that exercise accumulates, all these benefits that we're talking about will also accumulate as well. So some very good things, and very hopefully you'll get that operation soon, Ben.
3: One other thing, if I may.
1: Sure.
3: What have you done to my alarm clock, Professor Gordon? Because, like, every other day I naturally wake up at 6 o'clock except Saturday, and I wake up just before you come on the radio. What's going on there?
0: I think we've got the same alarm clock, because I feel the same way. I have one day during the week, which is the Sunday, where I sleep in, and I'm suddenly waking up ready to do the radio again. So I think it's just the natural way in which our bodies adapt to. And, you know, we've got things to do, and we want to do things the right way. Our bodies help us, I think, get into that sort of zone. So I'm with you. I wish I could turn that alarm clock off on the Sunday.
1: Our circadian rhythms are a change for life. Danny, thank you for calling in.
3: All the best, boys.
1: I've had a few text messages, Gordon, so I'll go through them and we'll see if we can answer some questions. That was already asked, the two steps question. We have a two-story house, says John. Is that any help?
0: Yes, it is. And the thing is that you might just do it the occasional sort of thing when you need to get upstairs and do the quilt during the course of the day, but you may want to make it a bit more sort of formal in the way that you're doing. So you think, well, I'm going to spend some time climbing up and down the stairs now. So doing that one step, those one floor at a time, okay, you need to do it a few times to get the benefit, but you certainly can do it. And again, it's the same thing around the home. Is the staircase safe for you to climb? Is the footing that you're going to be placing your body, your feet on, making sure you hold your foot on the step and so on, making sure that that carpet's not going to slip, those sorts of things. It's the same principles apply in the home as it would be if you're exercising outdoors. But yeah, it's being opportunistic with exercise. If you've got a two-story home, there's a bonus right there if you can incorporate climbing during the course of the day, as long as it's safe to do so.
1: If there is a cat halfway up the stairs, it is not safe to do so. In my experience, they were straight at the ankle, so it's a very dangerous situation. But if you don't have a cat, go crazy on the home stairs. This is another text from Kathy. During COVID, I chose to climb stairs in my home as a deliberate exercise. While it did help to maintain fitness, I developed a Baker's cyst. Is there a way to ensure that doesn't happen?
0: Well, I mean, it could be in terms of the types of stairs that you were climbing, and it may have put, you know, in terms of your mobility and the way that you were moving, it could have inflamed areas. I understand that. Again, if exercise is causing discomfort, I'm not saying that you must go out and climb stairs. If you can't climb stairs, there are plenty of other exercise options that we can do for strengthening muscles, for working the heart and lungs efficiently. So exercising through stair climbing is just one of the opportunities to do so, but there are many others. So if it's something which is actually aggravating, then I would be advising not to do it and choosing something else which is not going to be causing that. And thankfully, with exercise, there are many alternatives. So there are some safe ones as well. We don't want to be aggravating the condition. It could be that you were just the way in which the stairs were designed were causing that unnecessary sort of aggravation of that area. So just making sure that we can do things safely is the most important, actually.
1: Jewel says, "Dear Ashwin, I have the same alarm clock as that last caller. Thanks, Gordon, as well." So a couple of people waking up on the Gordon system. We've got a couple of minutes, Gordon, before we get to the news. Another question has come in I'm a chef. My problem is that my kitchen is on the sixth floor.

0: and my cool room is in the basement, the stairs are dodgy, and I've got a bad knee. And I think that's the critical point. If you have a bad knee, should you be switching to another form of exercise?
1: Yes. So if you've got mobility issues, especially if it's a knee problem, now it could be knee osteoarthritis where you've got pain associated with the activity, then I would be saying that stair climbing is not the option I would be saying, because you are putting extra pressure on those joints. It is reasonably a safe exercise, but if you've got that susceptibility, then you don't want to be aggravating that condition. So I'd be having some extra exercise choices for our chef, because six floors, that's a fair bit of exercise there, but it could be worsening the scenario, and that's the last thing. We're not really advocating exercise that's safe and effective, not something which is, oh, you should be doing this, but it's actually causing you an injury, and that's the last thing we want to do.
0: It's a long way to go for a frozen chicken, isn't it, six floors?
1: It certainly is. I'm wondering, that's not the best, is it?
0: No, not. And someone's texted, only an idiot would keep a cat that attacks them. Yeah, that's me. How do you get rid of a cat? But anyway, they're just having a bit of fun. Gordon, we're so close to the news, so we'll come back with you for next week for more questions, but thank you for your time today.
1: Thanks a lot, Ashwin, and thanks to our callers. Very good interaction, so thanks.
0: That is Professor Gordon Lynch, who is the Director of the Centre for Muscle Research in the Department of Physiology at the University of Melbourne. So that's the conversation about stairs. Call in next week or text for more questions to Gordon. I'll be back with you tomorrow. And I thought for our music special, we could do songs that reflect moments of history, small moments, big moments that have been captured through beautiful music. So if that interests you, tune in tomorrow. That is happening at 4 a.m. Eastern Standard Time till 5. Plenty more coming up during the program. I'm Ashwin Sekhar. Thank you for your time joining the program today. It is now news time.
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0: It's 6 o'clock. Good morning, Helen Clare with ABC News. The ACT has reached an agreement with the federal government for a gun buyback scheme. Harry Frost reports.
1: National Cabinet agreed to strengthen gun laws after the Bondi terror attack late last year. In February, the ACT government proposed new laws that would cap the number of guns a licence holder can own to 5, with exemptions allowing up to 10 for occupational and sporting purposes. There are more than 7,000 firearms licence holders in the ACT and about 23,000 firearms, and about 14% of licence holders are expected to be affected by the proposed cap. The Commonwealth will fund 75% of the compensation and administration costs of the ACT buyback scheme and all firearm destruction costs.
0: Federal Nationals leader Matt Canavan will address the party's WA state conference today, presenting policies he hopes will help counter the threat of One Nation. Nick Perpich has more.
2: The WA Nationals will debate a series of issues for regional communities at this weekend's state conference. There are motions on boosting measures against coastal erosion, a diesel fuel reservation policy, and reintroducing a cashless welfare card. Mr. Canavan says he hopes policies to abolish net zero, lower taxes and cut migration will counter competition from One Nation.
3: I've openly recognised that we've got to improve our game. I think we did do good things in government, like the WA GST deal.
2: Mr. Canavan says he supports retaining WA's current GST arrangements, despite the Productivity Commission calling for change.
0: A baby is home with his family in the New South Wales Central Coast after becoming the first person in the world to receive a precision treatment for a rare form of epilepsy. Before the treatment at Sydney's Children's Hospital, 8-month-old Bodie Higginson was suffering up to 70 seizures a day. His mother, Stephanie, says she hopes it sends a message of hope and reminds others to keep advocating for their children.
4: To be the first in the world, that's pretty daunting but pretty special. It took me and his dad 10 years to have a baby, and for my son now to be leading the way in this medication, I always knew he was special, but he's just proven that he's even more special than I could ever imagined.
0: A rescue operation is underway in Ukraine's southeastern city of Kryvyi Rih after a Russian strike killed at least 14 people. Europe correspondent Catherine Diss reports.
5: Ukraine's President Volodymyr Zelensky has described a double-tap strike on a shopping centre in his hometown of Kryvyi Rih an absolute Russian atrocity, labelling his enemy monsters and vowing a strong response. At least 14 people have been killed and more than 100 others have been injured, including children. It comes after Russian attacks yesterday killed at least 6 people and injured 77 others. Rescuers are scouring the rubble for survivors, but their efforts are being hampered by the threat of further attacks. Catherine Diss, ABC News.
0: Sydney commuters are being warned of major disruptions this weekend with widespread track work and more than 60,000 footy fans heading to Moore Park. Buses will replace trains on parts of the T1, T7 and T9 lines, along with several intercity services. Moore Park is expected to be particularly busy tomorrow, with AFL and NRL games at the SCG and Allianz Stadium both finishing around 6 p.m. Long queues are expected for light rail and shuttle buses. The Sydney Harbour Tunnel will also shut in both directions overnight tonight for maintenance. The Dolphins remain in the NRL's top four with a 34-16 win over Parramatta at Lang Park. Quentin Hull reports.
6: The Eels scored the first 2 tries in the game, but the hosts responded by scoring the next 5. The Dolphins led 16-10 at halftime and went on to record their 5th straight victory. Selwyn Cobbo celebrated his 100th game in the NRL with a try, while Jermaine Asako and Herbie Farnworth both crossed twice for the victors. Earlier, the Broncos ruined Canberra legend Josh Papali'i's farewell home game, Brisbane beating the Raiders by 34 points to 30. Quentin Hull, ABC Sport, Brisbane.
0: To the weather now. Isolated showers across the state's northeast today. Possible thunderstorms about the mid-north coast. Dry elsewhere apart from an isolated shower across the southern inland. Sydney mostly sunny. Slight chance of a shower along the coast later tonight. A top of 22 degrees. Right now it's 12 degrees on the coast in Sydney. 8 degrees in the city's west. Looking ahead, possible showers tomorrow and 20 degrees. ABC News.
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9: And stream it. And it's massive. It looks like...
8: Breakfast with Scott Bevan.
10: Well, good morning to you. Welcome to your Saturday. Welcome to your weekend. And today we meet a couple of people who have followed their passions. For many, this is the sound of nostalgia.

a steam train, but for Chris Richards, that is the sound of passion. The Hunter Rail enthusiast has spent many years and a great deal of money restoring that steam locomotive that you just heard. And by the way, thanks to Tick Hole Productions for that audio. Now, this loco is called the R766, and next week it gets back on the tracks to complete a missing link in not just its history, but New South Wales rail heritage. Chris Richards joins us to tell us about this long rail journey to a moment in history. Also joining us is this person. Not that person. Let's try this one, shall we? Things are misbehaving. Let's try this.

That is Bruce Matiske, and what he plucks and strums are often the guitars created here in Newcastle by luthier Strato Anagnostis. But Strato is not just a master guitar maker, he has built wooden boats. Well, Strato joins us later to talk about his love of working with wood and the beautiful things that he makes as a result of that love. From passion to fashion,

0: we sashay into a wonderful community initiative that is raising awareness and funds for some of the most vulnerable among us. So we'll find out about that fashion parade. On Just Add Water, we speak with Hunter Fishing Authority Jason Nunn about his involvement in an event coming up called Waste on the Waterfront and why it's needed.
1: If you walk under Swansea Bridge and you see the amount of fishing line that hangs off the bridge down into the water, and sometimes they've actually got lures and or hooks attached, well, for wildlife and certainly seabird wildlife, it's detrimental.
0: Jason Nunn in about half an hour's time. And talking of taking care of our waterways, we also speak with Brett Miners. Brett is the head of the Hunters Local Land Services. And we'll be finding out about a forum being held next week looking at the Hunter River. There's a chat with a community choir, the Stilling Street Singers. There's another chat with Adamstown business leader Sharon O'Rourke. We get a postcard from the bay from marine scientist Ian Watt. There's live music with Anaya Marnie. And there's you. Always you. And I hope to hear from you in the course of our Saturday morning together, especially in the next few minutes as we seek a Hunter weather correspondent. All you need to do is look outside, see what the weather's doing, then let us know and give us a call. 1300 33 1233 is how you do that. 1300 33 1233, be our grassroots Hunter weather correspondent. But let's find out what is happening weather-wise. Officially, at least.
2: Weather.
0: Well, a partly cloudy day awaits us. Patchy morning fog about the lower Hunter. Slight chance of a shower about the upper Hunter this morning. Near zero chance of rain elsewhere. Winds westerly 15 to 25 kilometres an hour, becoming light in the evening. Daytime maximum temps between 17 and 23. Right now around the valley, Newcastle 14 degrees, Cessnock 13, Musselbrook 12.4, Murrurundi Gap 9.8, Wanji, morning to everyone there in the place of much water, 12.5 degrees, and Nelson Bay 13.4. As for tomorrow, partly cloudy, the chance of morning fog, medium chance of showers about the lower Hunter. Most likely in the late morning, by the way, and afternoon with those showers. Near zero chance of rain elsewhere. Light winds will become east and northeasterly in the early afternoon, then taper off again in the late afternoon. Overnight temps between 4 and 9. Daytime temps between 17 and 21 degrees. So come on. Grassroots weather correspondents, let us know what's happening in your neck of the woods. 1300 33 1233 is how you do so. But here's ELO, Electric Light Orchestra, at 6:10. Morning.

0: Jeff Lynne with Electric Light Orchestra. Although by the time that came around, that huge hit, one of a many, many string of hits for these guys, they were ELO. At 14 past 6 here on 1233 ABC Newcastle and ABC Upper Hunter, you're with Scott Bevan. Good morning to you. In a tick, we get the lowdown from the grassroots with our Hunter weather correspondence. That's next.
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0: Indeed, we're talking and you're conversing weather, which I'm grateful for. Thank you so much for the text coming through on 0487 99 1233, telling me what's happening in your part of the world. From Murray Waugh, the Murray Waugh correspondent, Postie. Morning to you, Postie. Thank you. It's nice to get some rain. Murray Waugh got 4 millimetres overnight yesterday afternoon, currently 11.9 degrees. Have a great weekend. And to you, Postie. Thank you. We have an East Maitland correspondent. This is good. Morning to you, Sue. Thank you for your text. East Maitland is 13 degrees with scattered cloud, 4 millimetres of welcomed rain yesterday. So 4 mil in Murray Waugh, 4 mil in East Maitland. Let's see what's fallen in Woodville. By the way, Sue, very much appreciate that. Love to hear from you each week. We need an East Maitland weather correspondent, so keep those coming in. So to Woodville, not too far away from East Maitland, what, 10 minutes drive? Or if you were paddling, half a day. This is from Doug from Woodville. Morning, Doug. Tis 13 degrees, 93% humidity, 6 millimetres of scattered rain for the week. Presently, there is broken cloud cover with a light nor'westerly breeze and a golden glow in the east. Have a good one, says Doug. Doug from Woodville, you have a good one too. And heading up the Paterson River to our dairy farmer, philosopher, poet, and observer of all things meteorological, Dave Williams. Good morning to you, sir.
10: Thanks, Scott.
0: How are you?
10: Good.
0: Good to know. Have you received any rain?
10: 2 mil in the last 24 hours and 5 mil for the week. Keeping things green, but we really need more. Yeah, it's just not quite enough.
0: So it's keeping it deceptively green for you.
10: Yeah, it's just continuing on. It's kind of still keeping on the green drought sort of thing, yeah.
0: How much do you need?
10: Well, anywhere between 25 and 50 mil. Ah. And some other farmers probably need a heavier fall because, like, the dams are half empty or empty.
0: Oh.
10: Or probably even more, yeah. Well, yeah, as soon as we hit the hot weather, I think a lot of farms are going to be short of water, you know, anywhere away from the river.
0: Did you have to do any irrigating this week?
10: This time of year you don't have to rush so much. We've just been slowly going around, just keeping it ticking over.
0: Oh, well, and hopefully not too much.
10: Not too much. It's pretty expensive at the moment. Yeah, we just try to do what we can.
0: So a little bit of rain. So what'd you say, 7 mil for the week?
10: Yeah, 7 mil for the week, yeah. Yeah, it's really good on the irrigated. On what irrigated, it's really good. But, anywhere that's not irrigated, it just keeps it green.
0: Yeah, wow. What's the forecast? Is any rain due in your neck of the woods?
10: Yeah, I think we just keep getting a few showers. But, there's no big falls lately. Like, out west, they're getting more. Like, you know, places like Dubbo and all that had 10 mil. And, yeah, I see where out of Broken Hill, where that, you know, music festival's on. They're all bogged.
0: Yeah, that was what did they call it? The Monday Festival?
10: Yeah.
0: It turned into the Muddy Festival.
10: Yeah, it doesn't seem fair that the desert's bogged up and we're not getting anything. But, yeah, that's the way it goes.
0: I reckon those music lovers would agree with you, Dave. They'd be going,
10: I think so, yeah.
0: Send this rain somewhere else.
10: Well, we ought to take it.
0: Well, hopefully it's headed your way. Fingers crossed. Yeah. What about temp and humidity? How is that at the moment?
10: It's about 13 degrees. It's 90% humidity. Actually, it's a beautiful morning. Like, there's like grey clouds in the blue sky. And then on the eastern horizon, there's dark clouds, but that's just slowing down the sunrise. But I think it's going to be a really nice day if you don't want rain. It's going to be beautiful. You know, it's calm at the moment. Yeah, it's just, it's really pleasant.
0: Wow. Those dark clouds you can see in the east?
10: Yeah, they're just on the eastern horizon. They're just blocking the sunrise, but I think they'll gradually burn off. And I think it'll just turn out to be a nice, partly overcast, sunny day. So, yep.
0: Those dark clouds are loitering over our studio. That's where they are.
10: Yeah, I'd say they would be looking from here, looking towards Newcastle. So, definitely,
0: What's your weekend hold, mate?
10: Milking your cows and, we nearly finished milking, actually. And, doing some irrigation, and I've got some fencing to do.
0: I'm building
10: a new fence, so hopefully I get that finished today.
0: Have you got help with fencing?
10: No, mostly I'll do it myself today, and tomorrow I've got a girl that lives next door to us. She's going to come over and help me finish it off, so that'd be good.
0: Because that's hard work, isn't it?
10: Yeah, it's a lot easier than what it used to be. We use all steel now, so you can, just drive them in. They come in a kit for the end stage and all that. So, it's a lot easier than what it used to be.
0: When I was a kid, I helped a friend's father fencing for a day. A day was enough.
10: I know. I remember doing it in the old days too. Yeah, I used to have to dig the holes by hand, and then you used to have to bore the post by hand and, split the posts out of the trees,
0: It was one of those days where at the end of it you think, boy, these farmers work hard.
10: It was a lot. It was hard work in the olden days, but now it's just got expensive. I can remember stacking hay. I can remember stacking hay in sheds on 40-degree days, but now you just turn it into round bales and wrap them in plastic,
0: And that plastic costs, and the diesel to pick up the bales cost, it all costs.
10: And the equipment costs, because like our hay baler, for an example, like we bought it about 18 months ago and it was $180,000 then. And I just saw the other day they're over $230,000 now.
0: Holy heck.
10: Yeah, and then you add another

0: Protect those fingers.
1: Yeah, I will wear gloves this time.
0: Yeah, good on you. See you later. Bye-bye.
1: Thanks.
0: Dave Williams, our weather correspondent in Vasey. If you're wondering why I asked about or told him to protect those fingers, remember he told us a couple of months back that he lost the tip of a finger in a gate, hence why he's now wearing gloves. Take care, Dave. Munich Matt, who's actually at Fullerton Cove, good morning to you. Partly cloudy, 2 millimetres of rain here at Fullerton Cove, there in the Hunter Estuary. Thanks, Matt, as always. And heading up the valley from the estuary, take the river right up to Musselbrook. Morning to you, Graham. Thanks for your text, mate. 5 millimetres of rain fell overnight at Musselbrook, which I'm sure would be much, much welcomed. Let me know what's happening in your neck of the woods. 0487 99 1233 is how you do so. Oh, here's some energy for a Saturday morning. The wonderful Tina Turner. What you get is what you see. At 6:24. Morning.

The wonderful Tina Turner with What You Get Is What You See. Certainly what we got there was a whole lot of energy and joy of life, courtesy of her soulful voice. Coming up to 6:28, Helen will have the news for us at 6:30.

just to look ahead to the other end of the show. I know it's 6:30 in the morning. 10 o'clock probably feels like a long way away. And at this point, you're rolling over going, oh, don't talk about that. Just let me sleep. But sleep and listen simultaneously. Have a listen to this.

0: very funky, isn't it? Pop funk courtesy of Anaya Marnie. Anaya is originally from Maitland, but her talent has taken her a long way. She's been studying in Sydney at NIDA, at the National Institute of Dramatic Art. But her passion is not just acting and theatre, but musical theatre. And as you can hear, she has a terrific singing voice. She's a songwriter. So the sum of all those talents are headed, or is headed, our way, because Anaya is going to join us for Saturday sessions just after 10, performing live in the studio as well as chatting and telling us all about her very busy life. But for now, it's news time.
1: ABC News. Good morning, I'm Helen Clare. The Sydney Swans will return to the field tomorrow as the club deals with a scandal involving five players. Digby Werthmuller reports.
2: The Swans will host an AFLW and AFL doubleheader at the SCG tomorrow, with players calling on fans to stick by the club. Five men's players have been suspended for the rest of the season for breaching club rules around drinking and staying out late. Separately, Victoria Police are investigating a report of sexual assault, which the ABC understands centres on one player allegedly touching a woman without her consent. No charges have been laid. A lawyer representing two women involved says they intend to seek damages, while Swans captain Cullen Mills says the club now has work to do to rebuild trust.
1: Ukrainian authorities say at least 14 people have been killed and 100 others injured in daytime Russian drone strikes on a shopping centre in the central city of Kryvyi Rih. President Volodymyr Zelensky says Ukraine will definitely respond. A local community volunteer, Bo Dan, witnessed the attack and says he stepped in to help with response efforts.
3: I was driving nearby when I heard the explosion and saw smoke, so I came immediately. I helped a man with shrapnel injuries, moving him to a safe distance because of the threat of a repeated strike. There was another strike, and unfortunately, people remain under the rubble.
1: In a joint statement, Australia, Canada and the United Kingdom have described Israel's investigation into a strike that killed Australian Zomi Frankum and other aid workers in Gaza as shameful. Jono Wakeley has more.
4: The statement says the announcement the Israel Defence Forces would not pursue criminal investigations into the strike that killed seven humanitarian workers is too little too late, and particularly egregious as the decision landed on World Humanitarian Day. The 2024 strike killed a UK national, a dual Canada-US citizen, and an Australian aid worker, Zomi Frankum, working for World Central Kitchen. While the IDF investigation found that there were serious failures, Israel has defended its finding as it did not raise reasonable suspicion of criminal misconduct. The statement called for Israel to comply with its obligations under international law, which Israel says it's deeply committed to.
1: Scientists from the Queensland Museum have made a groundbreaking discovery, finding fossilised fruit, which is 30 million years old. The new species of ancient fruit was uncovered at a fossil site near the rural town Capella in central Queensland. Researchers say volcanic activity buried the plant, preserving its internal structure and hundreds of tiny seeds. The museum's principal scientist of geosciences, Andrew Rosefelds, says it is the first and oldest known fruit of its kind in the world.
5: There is no fossil record of fruits of this family anywhere in the world. So these fossils from central Queensland are some of the, well, they're the only fruits known of this family from anywhere, which again makes it incredibly interesting.
1: In the NRL, the Dolphins have strengthened their hold on a top four position with a convincing 34-16 victory over the Parramatta Eels at Lang Park. Parramatta shocked the home crowd by racing to a 10-0 lead inside the opening 20 minutes, before the Dolphins then took control, piling on three unanswered tries before half-time and three more after the break. The win was the Dolphins' fifth straight victory and keeps them on course for a double chance in their maiden finals campaign. Parramatta winger Josh Addo-Carr has told ABC Sport his side lacked execution.
6: I thought we started the game really, really well. We scored a couple of tries there at the start. Just lacked a bit of execution there at the end, and I think it cost us tonight.
1: Earlier, the Broncos upset the Raiders 34-30 in Canberra. Ben Hunt was impressive for Brisbane, setting up three tries. One of the most famous footballs in history is up for auction in the United States. The ball was used when Argentine soccer legend Diego Maradona scored both the controversial Hand of God goal and the so-called goal of the century against England at the 1986 World Cup. Auctioneers believe it could fetch more than $14 million. To the weather now, mostly dry, isolated showers across the state's northeast today, possible thunderstorms on the mid-north coast, an isolated shower across the southern inland. Sydney, mostly sunny, slight chance of a shower along the coast later tonight, and a top of 22 degrees. Right now in Sydney, it's 12 degrees on the coast, and it's 8 degrees in the city's west. 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
8: Saturday Breakfast with Scott Bevan.
0: Good morning to you. Well, the sun is sort of up, struggling to get up. On a rather sleepy morning weather-wise here in Newcastle West. Sounding good in Catherine Hill Bay. Thanks to Mac's text. Thank you, Mac, for sending this through. A mild 14 degrees. High cloud in Catherine Hill Bay this morning. 8 millimetres of rain since last Saturday. The first sign of spring yesterday, writes Mac. I spotted a flock of red-brown finches, reddies, down at the beach car park, says Mac. Hey, Mac, thank you for that observation. You have fine wildlife hanging out in your beach car park there. Red-brown finches. If you want to let me know what's happening in your neck of the woods, 0487 99 1233 is how you can text through, or you can phone 1300 33 1233. So I said it's looking sleepy weather-wise here, but we'll be keeping things happy and watery for the next 25 or so minutes. Shortly on Just Add Water, we speak with Hunter Fishing Authority Jason Nunn about his involvement in an event just north of Catherine Hill Bay, at Blacksmiths. That's on next weekend. It's called Waste on the Waterfront. And he tells us why it's needed.
9: If you walk under Swansea Bridge and you see the amount of fishing line that hangs off the bridge down into the water, and sometimes they've actually got lures and or hooks attached, well, for wildlife, and certainly seabird wildlife, it's detrimental.
0: Yeah. Jason Nunn, who you'll hear from in a few minutes on Just Add Water. And just before 7, our surf guru, Dave Anderson, will tell us what's happening waves-wise. And the theme of water flows on into the program as we focus on two key places in the Hunter. Our postcard from the Bay looks at a forum being held into the health of Port Stephens waterways. And it's a case of forums everywhere. Or is that fora everywhere? Next week at Singleton will be the Hunter River Forum, looking into the health of that waterway that defines our valley. So we'll find out about that forum as well. So just like forums, water everywhere here on 1233 ABC Newcastle and ABC Upper Hunter. Here's Norway's finest. Aha. Was that? Aha. Any which way you say it, this is a massive hit. Take on me.

0: Norwegian trio, with the lead single off their debut album, Hunting High and Low. It's a pity we always just play Take On Me, which is a fantastic pop song, but that album is just loaded with fantastic pop songs. So if you are into 80s music, and why wouldn't you be? And if you want to have a listen to a whole bunch of terrific pop from that time, have a listen to Hunting High and Low, including the title track off that album, because it is very, very good. At coming up to 18 minutes to 7 here on 12:33, ABC Newcastle and ABC Upper Hunter. Up next, we get Wet with Just Add Water.
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0: Well, time to celebrate all we can do on, in, under the water, around the Hunter, which means we have much to do. And today we're learning about how we can protect our waterways and the creatures that rely on and live in our waterways. You see, next Sunday, which is August 30, there's an event on at Blacksmith's called Waste on the Waterfront. So, targeting waste, garbage, rubbish, etc., etc. Basically, to raise awareness of the issue of marine waste and to do something about it. And one of those who will be involved is fishing community leader Jason Nunn from Fisherman's Warehouse Marine. And since he's on the water usually at this time of the day, I spoke with Jason yesterday. Jason Nunn, always wonderful to speak with you for Just Add Water. How are you?
1: Mate, not too bad, not too bad. It's obviously we're heading into possibly what could be an early spring, to be quite honest. And look, you know, fishing has been a little bit up and down, but I think, you know, looking forward, I think fishing's going to sort of like be pretty good this, hopefully this summer. We've just got to wait and see yet. And obviously our key point of interest is making sure we get that Blacksmith's boat ramp operational. That's going to be the key.
0: Yeah, how far off is that?
1: Look, they tell us, if you look on the council website, they say, oh, by summer. That's always concerning because I then sort of say, well, that's December. And I know at the moment with bridge operations, there's just the bridge keeper's just up, down, up, down, up, down. So it's going to get used a lot through spring, and certainly when we get into that October long weekend, I think that'll be the pointy end of it, I've got to tell you.
0: So both boaties and motorists will be saying, let's hope that ramp gets done soon, because otherwise the Swansea Bridge has to go up to let the boaties out, which means the motorists have to wait. So hence why you raised the thing there with the bridge. Now, Jason, regarding Blacksmiths, you are involved very much in an initiative, a community event on the 30th of August, so Sunday week, called Waste on the Waterfront. Tell us about this event.
1: All right, look, so basically it's derived around certainly seabirds in particular, wildlife, and definitely the problematic situation that we have with fishermen and certainly junior anglers, I might add, not being able to attach bait jigs or lines correctly. So I'm going to sort of go there and just give them a few ins and outs of a few basic knot tying things. And obviously, I sort of like tying braid. You can't tie braid direct to a swivel or a hook unless you do it a different way. I don't really think that you should be even tying it to a hook. You need to be needing mono. But a lot of guys are casting rigs out. Now, we do a lot of pelican rescue, and you know, there's been a few of the pelicans that we've rescued have got bait jigs wrapped around their wings. Now, I don't believe anglers are deliberately throwing lines at birds. It's just that they're breaking off. So we're trying to get a little bit of a directive on there and encouraging a lot of our junior anglers to come on board and just learn a couple of basic knots, which is going to be ideal, but also to, through the wildlife perspective, just educate people with the understanding of seabirds. And it's so crucial. And Swansea Bridge is probably a really one of those points of interest, because if you walk under Swansea Bridge and you see the amount of fishing line that hangs off the bridge down into the water, and sometimes they've actually got lures and or hooks attached. Well, for wildlife, and certainly seabird wildlife, it's detrimental. And the worst part about it is when you can catch a pelican, for example, he's usually got to be euthanized because it's too late.
0: I must say, as a paddler on the lake, just about every time I'm out there, I see and pick up discarded fishing lines or hooks and plastic bait bags, a lot of those bait bags. And I must say, I wonder, what were those who threw this in here? What were they thinking? Jason, you know the fishing world. What are they thinking? Are they thinking?
1: I don't believe they are. Look, you know, we often go offshore and go down to basically the commercial wharf down there near Swansea RSL. Good example. Early mornings, there's always bait left over, plastic bags and the like. But one of the things that is a key point of interest and really annoys me incredibly, people are leaving trace lines with hooks and bait still attached to the hook laying there. Like, you're seeing the seagulls and the seabirds coming in, and you know what's going to happen. The average novocastrian who does a lot of fishing doesn't do that. And it's all about education, and the hardest part about it is educating people, having people absorb what you're trying to tell them. It's a bit like undersized fish and all that sort of stuff. It's the same deal. It's very difficult, I have to be honest.
0: Generally speaking, because you know so much of this community, how environmentally aware are recreational fishing people? How

0: much do they think about this?
1: Look, I believe recreation anglers think about it a lot, but I do think that they sort of tend to sort of think, look, it's up to somebody else. So, you know, if a seabird is possibly injured or something like that, they don't necessarily jump on top of it and then try to track it down, for example. Look, I've done rescues before and people are watching me and you're trying to do it by yourself, which is very difficult. And so they come and say, oh, what are you doing? And I said, oh, mate, I've found the bird over there. I've got the binoculars on him. And he's like, oh, yeah, I hope you do well. And they walk away. So it is frustrating, to say the least. And look, there are definitely fishermen out there who have the same concerns as myself and you, but not everybody.
0: So as you mentioned before, a key word, education. How do you educate? How do you bring about change so that growing awareness, growing education turns into change of behaviour?
1: Look, I think the only way to do it, and again, you know, you've got to centre back onto the government. You know, there has to be more education through schooling. I believe that is a real key point, because it starts there. And then as the students get older and start to belong, if they've already been educated and trained on the right things to do and the wrong things to do, then they're a lot better for it. I think it starts at the youth, and I really do believe that obviously next Sunday is a key example of that, and hopefully we get some younger kids through that we can sort of educate up, and they are the leaders in the future, and that's what we want.
0: Jason, you could walk away from all this yourself, but you don't. You not only help, as we just heard, marine life, bird life that gets caught in this stuff that's been discarded, but you're also helping out by trying to teach the next generation. What drives you? Why are you getting involved?
1: I just think that it's like doing wildlife rescue. It's probably a good example. I just want to do something for the community. And I just feel that bird life and certainly wildlife in general is the forgotten. You know, no one, it's very hard. I get emotional about it because it's all volunteer and nobody seems to be interested in volunteering to do it. And this is where it steps up. The world's a very busy place. So everyone's got to, you know, I've got to go here and I've got to go there, and they don't make any space to do anything else. So, and wildlife and seabirds are probably the forgotten. And look, again, if by supporting it, by doing it, and we can sort of bring some people along in the way, then it's a good thing. And I know I'll sleep better about it.
0: If someone does come across a distressed or injured bird or other animal due to discarded fishing tackle, what do you recommend? What do they do?
1: Look, the first thing they can do is obviously ring Hunter Wildlife Rescue. That would be the first thing. But the key to it is to try to work out, can you get the bird? That is really that is the key to itself. There are a lot of birds out there that have end up having broken wings and the like, or sometimes they're trapped with line that's caught over their head and pulling their head down. I know it's and I've done it myself. Sometimes you've just got to lure them in if you've got a bit of bait or a fish, for example, to try to coach them in, because sometimes they haven't eaten for a while because they haven't been able to. You've just got to do what you've got to do, because again, like I said, if you just let them, you know, and sometimes they can't fly away. So if they're just sort of like swimming away, literally, they're going to die. And it's a really sad event, I have to say. You know, if you're the one that's got to take them to the vet and they get euthanized and you're the one holding them while they're euthanized, I'm telling you, it's an upsetting.
0: Yeah. By the way, if people are wondering, the 24-hour rescue line for Hunter Wildlife Rescue that you just heard Jason talk about, that number is 0418 628 483. Jason, what do you hope comes from the Waste on the Waterfront event, and how can people get involved?
1: I just hope we sort of get a few people through it and some volunteers. I really do think that is what it's all about. It's about constructing something and making people aware of the problem. And once people are aware of the problem, hopefully, you know, we can pull on the heartstrings literally and get some more volunteers, because volunteers, I've got to tell you, are thin on ground.
0: So if people want to come along, meet you, learn from you, talk with you, what time are you there? Where do they come to?
1: Righto, so it's going to be from 10 o'clock or 10 a.m. till 1 p.m. on Sunday the 30th, and we're going to be up at Blacksmith's Surf Club. Mate, look, happy to see you there. And, look, you know, I can talk underwater, so

0: The 3 hours may not be enough, but we're going to give it a hell of a shake.
1: You are a wonderful talker, but you're also a wonderful community leader, and good on you for being part of Waste on the Waterfront and getting the message out there. Thanks, as always, for chatting with us, Jason Nunn.
0: No, it's a pleasure, mate. Thanks again for the talk.
1: Yeah, interesting perspective there from someone who knows the water and fishing very, very well. And if you do want to learn more about the right ways to tie on a hook, tie on everything there, and especially with your kids, go along. Say g'day to Jason Sunday week, tomorrow week at Blacksmith Surf Life Saving Club as part of Waste on the Waterfront, this community initiative, the first of its kind for the Blacksmiths community, being held next weekend. Coming up to about 6 minutes to seven. And in a moment, we'll head to the beach and chat with Dave. Thank you for the weather reports coming in via the text line 0487 99 1233, including Ian on the hill, always reporting in from on high. Thank you, Ian. Much appreciated. Up there on the hill, we've just had 1.8 millimetres of rain on the hill since yesterday afternoon, writes Ian. That's all right, 1.8 mil. And a little less at Adamstown, according to Neil, thank you for your text. 1.5 millimetres of rain here in Adamstown for the past 24 hours. This has made 13 millimetres for the week. Neil, thank you for your text. Let me know what's happening in your part of the Hunter. 0487 99 1233 is how you can get in touch. We'll head to the sandy part of the Hunter next and catch up with Dave at the beach.
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0: And down to the beach we go. And it's good morning to Dave Anderson. How are you?
1: Okay there, Scott. Yes, I'm not too bad myself, actually. It's a nice morning here along the coast. Plenty of people up early exercising, hoping for a repeat of yesterday's morning sunrise. But no, we just didn't quite get that. We need that little bit of the gap on the horizon, and the cloud was just up there. There's some quite dark cloud up around the Searles Rocks area at the moment. Port Stephens, they've had 5.6 mil of rain in the last 24 hours too, a little bit more than what we've had down here. But look, the surf's probably the smallest we've had this year, unfortunately, especially on the wave rider buoy readings. They're down to 0.36 of a metre, 14 seconds, 130 degrees. So we're looking around about a 1 foot wave when it's breaking. We do have a low tide coming up at 9 o'clock, so there's a couple of small occasional waves breaking on those shallow banks that we've got. But yeah, we've got the Australian bodyboard contest on at Newcastle Beach. They were looking for an alternative venue yesterday afternoon, but I'm not quite sure what's happening because it's small up and down the coast. I noticed some of the tents were still up there above the surf club, so that's an indication of where they'll be. But yes, if only they could get like another foot, you know, or anything. It'll be good. They tell me they've got one heat in there today. It's a father against his son, so we'll soon find out who wins if the son's walking home from the contest and dad's driving.
0: That's
1: but
0: true.
1: It's a hive of activity around there yesterday, you know. The groms progress usually from the boogie boards onto the surfboards, but there is a group that will just steadfast stay on the body boards. And geez, I hope they get some waves through for later on tomorrow, maybe. But up here at the moment, 1 foot out of the east southeast, the wind's northwesterly at 5 to 8 knots. High tide, that'll be at 4 o'clock this afternoon, 1.54 metres. Water temperature's crystal clear and on 16 degrees. Look, there is a break at Pogos and South Bar, but very far and in between waves coming through there. In the harbour, westerly winds there, 18 knots. There are 7 ships at anchor off port. Down at Swansea, west-northwest at 9 knots. The bar is calm. You've got bridge openings at 7 with 2 vessels going out. 1 vessel going out at 9.

0: 9, 10, 11 and 12. So the Finches will be going up and down. Now, they're lucky to have half metre seas and swell down there. Barometer, 1,021, 15 degrees. Port Stephens, northwesterly at 6 knots. Inside water slight, no break from the shoals. Their barometer, 1,019, 13 degrees there. And the initiative for a lot of the groms do around on the beach is we do a, what we call take three for the sea. That's when you're getting out of the water, if there's any sort of rubbish or little bits of plastic, they'll pick up three pieces of it and put it in the bins, which the councils have got plenty of them around the beaches. And a lot of the kids there, they've done that for many years.
1: What a wonderful initiative. And yeah, picking up three bits of rubbish, you think, oh, what difference does that make? But if everyone does... huge difference.
0: Yeah, it does. Yeah, like, you'd be quite surprised at the kids that do it too. Yeah,
1: good on them. I went for a swim yesterday at Newcastle Beach just before the horn sounded for the start of the Australian Bodyboard Championships. So I do hope that it comes back. That lack of surf is good for a hopeless swimmer like me, but not good for bodyboarding champions.
0: Yeah, well,
1: oh,
0: out of the way, I'd say.
1: Dave, thanks, mate. Enjoy your Saturday.
0: Okay, see ya.
1: Bye. His phone was misbehaving there. Maybe he was just heading into the surf. Coming up to 7 o'clock news. After that, we're heading to Adamstown. We're talking Adamstown, and it's not about those gates. We're not just going to be sitting there minute upon minute. Instead, we're getting down to business, so to speak. We're going to be speaking with the Adamstown Business Group, who are coming together along with councillors to discuss the suburb's future. That's after the news, which is now.

0: It's 7 o'clock. Good morning, Helen Clare with ABC News. A baby from the New South Wales Central Coast has made medical history as the first person to receive a new precision treatment for a rare form of epilepsy. 8-month-old Bodie Higginson was suffering up to 70 seizures a day, but within days of receiving treatment, they stopped. The treatment was delivered as part of a new New South Wales government pathway for children with rare diseases. Minister for Medical Research David Harris says this shows the health system is getting better at tuning itself to individual needs.
1: In the past, people, and particularly children with rare diseases, has been a really difficult pathway for both patient and for family. It's also been heartbreaking for clinicians. So having these pathways in place that we can speed up that process is a win-win for everyone.
0: The ACT has joined New South Wales in signing a deal with the federal government for a gun buyback scheme. Harry Frost reports.
2: The Commonwealth will fund 75% of the compensation and administration costs of the ACT scheme and all firearm destruction costs. In the wake of the Bondi terror attack, the ACT government introduced new laws in February that capped the number of guns a licence holder can own to 5, with exemptions allowing up to 10 for occupational and sporting purposes, as well as additional powers for police to ensure high-risk individuals can't gain access to firearms. There are about 23,000 firearms in the Territory and more than 7,000 firearms licence holders, about 14% of whom the government expects will be affected by the proposed cap.
0: The Sydney Swans will return to the field tomorrow as the club deals with a scandal involving 5 players. The Swans will host an AFLW and AFL doubleheader at the SCG tomorrow, with players calling on fans to stick by the club. 5 men's players have been suspended for the rest of the season for breaching club rules around drinking and staying out late. Separately, Victoria Police are investigating a report of sexual assault, which the ABC understands centres on one player allegedly touching a woman without her consent. No charges have been laid. Ukraine's President Volodymyr Zelensky has vowed a strong response to a Russian attack on a shopping centre which has killed at least 14 people. Europe correspondent Catherine Diss reports.
3: Ukrainian authorities say a Russian double-tap strike on a shopping centre in the country's southeast has killed at least 14 people, including several children, and wounded more than 100 others. Rescuers spent Friday night digging through the rubble, but officials say their efforts have been hampered by the threat of new strikes. In his nightly news address, Ukraine's President Volodymyr Zelensky called the attack

0: A Russian atrocity and vowed that Ukraine will definitely respond. It comes after Russian attacks across Ukraine killed at least six people and injured at least 77 others over the previous day. Catherine Diss, ABC News.
1: Australia, Canada and the United Kingdom say it's shameful that the Israel Defence Forces have decided not to pursue criminal investigations for a strike that killed seven aid workers in 2024. Jono Wakeley has more.
2: In a joint statement, the three countries say the victims of the Israeli strike and their families deserve justice and accountability, and that they will continue to seek answers on their behalf. The strikes killed seven aid workers with World Central Kitchen, including one from the UK, a US-Canada dual citizen, and Australian Zomi Frankum. The IDF has conceded that its investigations had found evidence of serious failures, but that there is no reasonable suspicion of criminal misconduct. More than 73,000 people have been killed in Israeli attacks since the start of the Gaza War in 2023, with the dead including aid workers, doctors, journalists and others.
1: Paul Punker, business leaders say the region is rebuilding a year after the shooting of two police officers sparked fear and havoc in the northeast Victorian town. Detective leading Senior Constable Neil Thompson and Senior Constable Vadim Davidhotard were killed by Desi Freeman while they were executing a search warrant on August 26 last year. The region was dealt a major economic blow, with visitors urged to steer clear during a lengthy manhunt. But Marcus Warner from the Chamber of Commerce in nearby Bright says the future is looking hopeful.
3: The first 6 months of the year were pretty tough, but the last 6 months of the year, I think people have dusted themselves off, got on with life, and businesses are back to pretty much where they were before the tragic circumstances a year ago.
1: You're listening to ABC News. It's 7:05. The WA Nationals will discuss stronger measures to address coastal erosion at their state conference today. Federal Nationals leader Matt Canavan is in Perth to deliver one of the main speeches. The Geraldton branch of the party has put forward a motion for a $500 million fund to protect communities from coastal erosion. State party leader Shane Love says local communities need support.
4: Now, it's not always going to be building a seawall. We hear government talking about managed retreat. What does that mean? Who pays for that? Where do people go if their houses are not going to be protected?
1: The UN's chief Ebola coordinator, Julian Harness, is warning that the outbreak in the Democratic Republic of Congo is growing exponentially, with more than 2,500 deaths now recorded. Officials say some 160 health workers in the region have contracted Ebola, 43 having died. Mr. Harness says that efforts must be redoubled and quickly.
5: We need to scale up. We need to have far greater investment, far greater support from the international community. And every delay in funding and implementation makes this epidemic more deadly, more difficult to stop, and more expensive.
1: The National Photographic Portrait Prize opens to the public in Canberra today. 30 finalists have been selected from more than 1,000 entries. Melbourne artist Nathan Beard has claimed the $30,000 top prize for a portrait of his auntie recuperating after a serious fall. The National Portrait Gallery's Director of Curatorial and Collections, Isabel Parker-Phillip, says the winning photo conveys both strength and vulnerability.
6: You can't see her face, but that doesn't mean that you don't have an emotional connection to her. You might look at it and see one of your loved ones. You can read the many, many years of her life experiences in the frame.
1: The US Supreme Court has allowed the Trump administration to continue construction of the $550 million White House Ballroom project. The non-profit National Trust for Historic Preservation sued last year after the administration tore down the east wing of the White House and began building without seeking specific approval from Congress. The court's action, known as administrative stay, gives the justices additional time to consider the administration's formal request to let it continue working on the ballroom. Prince Harry and other high-profile figures have been ordered to pay more than $18 million to the publisher of the Daily Mail following their failed privacy case in the High Court. Cyan Vallance reports from London.
7: London's High Court has ordered Prince Harry, Sir Elton John, Elizabeth Hurley and other high-profile claimants to pay an initial $18 million after dismissing their lawsuit against Daily Mail publisher Associated Newspapers over alleged unlawful information gathering. The publisher says its legal costs exceeded $65 million, but the final amount the claimants must pay has yet to be decided. They can still appeal, individually or together, both the judgment and the cost decision. The ruling comes as the Duke and Duchess of Sussex prepare to return to the UK after 6 years in the US.
1: Now with sport, here's Erin Marsico-Vettore.
8: The Dolphins have improved their hopes of a top four finish in the NRL with a come from behind win over Parramatta at Lang Park. The final score's 34-16. It's the fifth straight victory for the side. Dolphins winger Selwyn Cobbo thanked fans and his teammates for the win.
9: Super proud of the boys tonight, especially our middles. They do a lot in the middle, and us backs got to turn up and make sure we do our job.
8: Elsewhere, the Broncos down the Raiders 34-30 in Canberra. In the AFL, the Brisbane Lions are now almost certain to finish third on the ladder and set up a qualifying final against Sydney following a comprehensive 63-point win over Collingwood at the MCG. Men's tennis world number one Jannik Sinner has withdrawn from the US Open because of a right knee injury, and Mercedes driver George Russell will start from pole position in tonight's sprint race at the Dutch Grand Prix.
1: Briefly in finance, Wall Street stocks have ended higher but posted weekly losses as investors were rattled by a lack of clarity on progress in the Middle East. To the state's weather now, mostly dry today. Isolated showers across the northeast of New South Wales, possible thunderstorms for the mid-north coast, and an isolated shower across the southern inland. Sydney mostly sunny today, just a slight chance of a shower along the coast later tonight, a top of 22 degrees. Right now in Sydney, it's 11 degrees on the coast, 8 degrees in the city's west, Newcastle currently 14 and Wollongong 12 degrees. ABC News.
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12: Good morning to you. I trust your Saturday is going well. Whatever you're doing on your weekend, wherever you may be in the Hunter or beyond, however you may be listening, thanks so much for your company. Well, coming up, if you say Adamstown, people often think of the railway gates. Then they gnash their teeth, especially if you're sitting there waiting, waiting. If you're sitting there right now listening to the radio, thank you. I hope I'm taking your mind off things. Those gates will lift anytime soon. Any minute now. However, Adamstown is about more than the gates, and this inner suburbs business group is organising a get-together with local councillors, and the public is invited. So we'll be finding out about this meeting and what's likely to be discussed, other than railway gates, very shortly when we speak with the group's Sharon O'Rourke. Also this hour, Cara will bring her What's On List for us to plot our weekend. And if you want to add to the plotting because you have an event on and want to spread the word, give Cara a call in the next half hour. 1-300-33-1233 or text 0487-99-1233 the details through of your event. And before 8, we'll be delving into the river, the Hunter River no less, because next week at the river community of Singleton, there'll be a forum looking at that waterway coursing through our valley and through our lives, engaging the health of that all-important river. So plenty coming up right here on 1233 ABC Newcastle and ABC Upper Hunter.
11: Weather.
12: We're in for a partly cloudy day. There has been some patchy morning fog hanging around, but now that the sun's rising and perhaps that fog is drifting away. Slight chance of a shower about the Upper Hunter this morning. I hope it heads down to Vasey for Dave Williams' sake. Near zero chance of rain elsewhere. Winds westerly to 15 to 25 k thereabouts. Then it'll become light again in the evening. Daytime maximum temps between 17 and 23 degrees. excuse my voice, at the moment, Nobby's Weebagamba, 14.1 degrees, Maitland, 13, Scone, 12.8, Murrurundi Gap, 9.8, Valentine, a smidge under 11 degrees, 10.9, and Raymond Terrace is sitting on 13.5 degrees. For tomorrow, more of the same.

0: really. Partly cloudy, medium chance of showers about the Lower Hunter. Most likely in the late morning and afternoon, near zero chance of rain elsewhere. Light winds becoming east to northeasterly, then light again in the late afternoon. Overnight temps between 4 and 9, daytime temps between 17 and 21 degrees.
1: Traffic.
0: All looks fine at the moment. Just a little bit of scheduled road work as I look at the live traffic website and casting a little bit ahead, reminding us there is a big game on with the Knights at Hunter Stadium a little later, so that will impact traffic around Broadmeadow there, around Griffith Road, Turton Road area. So if you are driving through, watch out for a whole bunch of people wearing red and blue heading to the stadium. That's all I can see here, although the roads are going to be busy in Spain. Thank you once more to Ian on the Hill letting us know the Tour of Spain starts tonight with many Australian cyclists at the start line. Good luck to them all, says Ian. Indeed. I second that emotion, Ian. But if you're out and about on roads closer to here and you think, ooh, everyone should know about this, this is an issue, Scott didn't mention that, I can mention it if you let us know, if it's safe for you to let us know. 0487 99 1233, or phone through 1300 33 1233. Hands free, of course, is Paddy Smith, Because the Night at 7:14.

0: and changed her life and changed the life certainly of New York music as well. If you haven't read her memoir, which is called Just Kids, which was about her growing up with a celebrated photographer called Robert Mapplethorpe, it is an amazing read. So if you love memoir and love music, love New York, I reckon you'd love Just Kids. 18 past 7 here on 1233. ABC Newcastle and ABC Upper Hutt. You were Scott. Thank you for your company. And thank you, Chris, for your text telling us that 7 millimetres fell last night at 12 Mile Creek. And you point out also some people will be wearing maroon and white to the football, to the rugby league this afternoon, referring to the Sea Eagles fans. Apparently there is such a thing as a Manly Sea Eagles fan. So they'll be turning up, all three or four of them, to the Hunter Stadium today amid that sea of red and blue. But if you do see someone wearing maroon and white, be respectful. It may well be Chris. May the best team win. Go the Knights.
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0: Actually, I got my white Jai Arrow Rabbitohs jersey on today. So no red or blue or maroon and white, just all white in support of Jai Arrow. Adamstown is one of those inner suburbs of Newcastle where people spend a while, whether they like it or not. Yes, I'm referring to the Adamstown Railway Gates, but Adamstown is about much, much more than those gates, of course. And the businesses and the residents of Adamstown are going to be talking about that and pushing that, advocating for that on September the 10th, on a Thursday, because the local community organisation, Adamstown Business Group, has organised a public meeting with Newcastle's Ward 2 councillors. So the three councillors who represent this area will be in attendance. To tell us about this get-together and why it's been organised, Sharon O'Rourke from Adamstown Business Group joins us on the line. Morning, Sharon.
2: Good morning.
0: What's brought about this meeting?
2: We've had it for a number of years, usually around this time of year. It's a chance to reconnect with our councillors, which are the ones in all three levels of government probably have the best opportunity to affect Adamstown and what's going on. There are issues at the state and federal level, but most of them relate to local council.
0: So how did you get the three councillors along, and are they walking into a lion's den?
2: Well, we like I said, we've established this over a number of years. So the three councillors at the moment are Joel, Paige and Jenny. We've met them before, but then also previously previous councils, which was Carol Duncan, Cass Larson. We've had them along previously, and we line them up very early in the year because they've got a very busy schedule. Mm-hmm. But they've been quite happy to meet with us and touch base with what our issues are. And similarly, we like to know what's going on in their world.
0: Yeah, of course. Okay, let's talk about Adamstown itself, which, of course, you'll be talking about on September 10. Adamstown, for a long time, has been a suburb people have passed through on Brunker Road, Glebe Road, until they reach the railway gates. We'll get to that in a tick. But it seems to be becoming a local destination. It is very much becoming a local destination. People are going to Adamstown. What's brought that about?
2: I think it's always been a beautiful shopping strip. I like wandering down there and getting a few bits and pieces. But we've also got some businesses moving in that encourage people to dwell, eateries, coffee shops, the art store. There's a fashion store now. It's just a lovely place to hang out. We've also got a retirement village. It's moved in probably in the last 10 years down

0: they've had traffic issues. I don't think they've increased it. We can't blame them for the existing traffic issues. We've always had them. I haven't seen any negative impacts so far. It's great to have more people locally. It's good for the environment. It's good to locate them on traffic routes. The only thing I probably would add, we've noticed, and we've got this table to ask the councillors on September 10, is with the urban development document, they were originally saying that they would insist on commercial development on that floor level. So you'd have residences above ground level, but on the floor level you'd have shops and outlets. We haven't seen much, if any, of that. So I don't know what happened to that part of the policy.
1: So what's happened there? It's just all residential, is it, from ground floor up?
0: Yes. There are a few, I haven't gone in and had a look, but I'm not done, but there are a few outlets there that look like they could be commercial, but they're not currently commercial. I've got to add, too, that the Adamstown Urban Development Corridor, which is pretty much Bronco Road, is not the only one in Newcastle. There was quite a few that were made in the Urban Development Corridor document by council, but it is possibly the most successful. So council said that the development applications would be easier for people to do those sorts of developments on these urban development corridors. Bronco Road seems to be the one that the developers have taken up the most. The others in other parts of Newcastle have it. So it would be good for it to be really successful. So then the other ones take off as well.
1: Well, there might be people in other suburbs, particularly older established suburbs, Sharon, who don't agree with you there, thinking, please don't bring that to our community. We don't want those multi-level apartment complexes on our streetscape. So it'll be a point of discussion, I suspect, what you've just raised. But something else you just raised, traffic issues. So you use the term, but it invites me to ask you about that perennial issue when it comes to traffic, the Adamstown Railway Gates. How much is that bottleneck holding back your suburb and indeed impacting on the reputation of your suburb?
0: Well, that's the main thing. It's reputation. When this came, well, it's been coming up for over a century. We found a newspaper article back beginning of the 19th century where they're saying that railway crossing is becoming a bottleneck and someone's going to have to do something about it soon. It's been around that long. And it is a bad image for the suburb, so much so there's a local banking institution that have very good ads about passionate sites in Newcastle. And when it comes to Adamstown, they feature that traffic jam.
1: And it's got its own page on a certain social media platform even.
0: Yes. And that's... I've got to admit, I'm personally not a fan of whinging, probably more of a fan of getting in and trying to work out solutions. But I've got to admit that social media campaign recently has been effective in getting people to try and act.
1: Given it is a state government issue, though, Sharon, is there anything that can be done locally? Is there anything that, for example, this meeting with the councillors can bring about?
0: Pressure on state government, potentially. I don't think at a local government issue there's too many levers that the local government can pull. Ultimately, in putting in the freight rail corridor, the freight rail bypass is the ultimate solution, and that's a state government issue, that hasn't been allocated any funding yet. I suppose the most that local government could help us would be to put pressure on those state government bodies that will progress that project.
1: Well, let's see what comes of that conversation. By the way, Ray has sent a photo in. Here we are on a lovely Saturday morning, and there's Ray sitting in a line of cars at the railway gate. She says, two green lights, two red arrows, traffic on the right has a red light, no one going anywhere. And it's all just clogged up there at that intersection that we all know so well. So if people want to come along and be part of this get-together put together by Adamstown Business Group, how can they do so?
0: Right.

0: 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There's a post on there and you can click on that and that will take you to our website where you can put in an entry to come along. Alternatively, you can go straight to our website, which is adamstownbusinessgroup.com.au. Go under events and enter it in there. Mm-hmm. If worse comes to worse, if you're not a computer person, you can call the Adamstown Business Group on 0417 285 662.
1: Well, it'll be interesting to hear how this meeting goes, what is raised and the response of the councillors and whether they jump on board in the push for more to be done about that perennial issue, the gates. But for now, Sharon O'Rourke from Adamstown Business Group, I thank you for your time.
0: Thank you, Scott.
1: Much to discuss on September 10 at that meeting. And thank you, Ray, for that photo. And I hope you're not sitting there too long in the traffic. News time.
2: ABC News. Good morning, I'm Helen Clare. A rescue operation is underway in the Ukrainian city of Kryvyi Rih after a Russian strike killed at least 15 people. Europe correspondent Catherine Diss reports.
3: Ukraine's President Volodymyr Zelensky has described a double-tap strike on a shopping centre in his hometown of Kryvyi Rih an absolute Russian atrocity, labelling his enemy monsters and vowing a strong response. It comes after Russian attacks yesterday killed at least 6 people and injured 77 others. Rescuers are scouring the rubble for survivors, but their efforts are being hampered by the threat of further attacks. Catherine Diss, ABC News.
2: National housing campaign Everybody's Home says political claims about steep rent rises are creating the expectation that landlords can charge more. The group has criticised reports that rents could rise by 30% following changes to negative gearing, noting the figure was modelling rather than a forecast. Campaign spokesperson Maya Zizi says repeated claims about higher rents can influence the market.
4: All of this discourse about landlord costs going up can really create a permission structure. If renters expect and believe that they could get these huge rent increases, then you really could see agents and landlords go out and raise rents.
2: Track work will cause widespread disruptions across Sydney's rail network this weekend, with buses replacing trains on several major lines. Services will be affected on parts of the T1, T7 and T9 lines, as well as the Central Coast and Newcastle, Hunter, South Coast and Southern Highlands lines. The Sydney Harbour Tunnel will also close in both directions overnight tonight for maintenance. Transport for New South Wales, Kristen McKendry says passengers should check before they travel.
5: There are buses replacing trains on the Olympic Park line and between Hornsby and Strathfield. Also going north between Gordon up to Newcastle Interchange and all the way out to Scone.
2: There are hopes the recognition of a Central Australian Conservation Reserve as a dark sky sanctuary could see tens of thousands of astro-tourists visit the area yearly. Kalu Kalu, or the Devil's Marbles south of Tennant Creek, was this week recognised by Dark Sky International as a protected area for night sky viewing, meaning any future developments in the vicinity would have to limit light pollution. Susanna Bishop from the Northern Territory Department of Tourism and Hospitality says research of tourist visitation shows significant interest in viewing the night sky from prime locations such as Kalu Kalu.
6: A recent survey to the domestic market in Australia outlined that 89% of travellers had an interest in astrotourism. So that's a lot of people wanting to appreciate the darkest of skies and really the beauty of dark skies.
2: A review of more than 100 studies worldwide has shown how complications in pregnancy and birth increase with temperature. Scientists from Sweden and Cyprus found that daily maximums of between 30.5 and 39 degrees Celsius can lead to a 5 to 20% increase in problems during pregnancy and birth. Complications may include premature birth, pregnancy loss, hypertension, and gestational diabetes. To sport now in rugby league, the Dolphins have secured their fifth straight win to remain in the top four after coming from behind to defeat Parramatta 34-16 at Lang Park. The Eels started fast and crossed twice to take a 10-0 lead before the Dolphins scored five times to run away with an impressive win. Jermaine Isako and Herbie Farnworth both bagged doubles for the Dolphins, while Jack Bostock set up two tries. Dolphins winger Selwyn Cobbo has told ABC Sport his side's forwards were immense in the victory.
7: Thank everyone for coming out, supporting us Dolphin boys. That really means a lot to us. Super proud of the boys tonight, especially our middles. They do a lot in the middle, and us backs got to turn up and make sure we do our job coming out of the back end, yeah.
2: Earlier, the Broncos upset the Raiders 34-30 in Canberra. Brisbane's Ben Hunt was impressive, setting up three tries. World number one tennis player Jannik Sinner has withdrawn from the US Open because of a right knee injury. Sinner hasn't played since winning Wimbledon last month. On social media, he says he's deeply disappointed. He's been on court in the last couple of days and realises he needs more time to recover. Briefly checking the weather now, mostly dry around New South Wales today. Isolated showers for the state's northeast and the mid-north coast. 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
8: With Scott Bevan.
1: Indeed, good morning to you. I trust your Saturday is going well. And interesting to hear Sharon O'Rourke talking about Adamstown and the impact, reputational impact, of the Adamstown gates. The perception of particularly motorists of this beautiful old historic mining village turned in a Newcastle suburb, and the fly in the ointment that is those railway gates and how long people often have to sit there. Thanks, Mac, for your text. Adamstown railway gates are an easy fix, you say. Easy fix. Simply realign the road south of the existing gates with a new road through part of the school, then onto Park Avenue, a no-brainer, says Mac. I guess that involves some pretty expensive real estate through there as well these days, Mac. Although there may have been plans afoot once upon a time for something, some form of infrastructure, so people didn't have to sit at those railway gates, because as Sharon was saying, this has been an issue going on for decades, stretching back a century or more. Someone who may know more about this is resident Bruce, who's phoned in. G'day, Bruce.
10: Hi, good morning, Paul.
1: It's Scott. And so you were...
10: Oh, sorry, Scott.
1: All good. So you know something about this because you have a house in that area. So what do you know about, by virtue of this, what maybe was once planned?
10: Well, I purchased my first house in the mid-70s and very good price, $9,000. And it was built back off the road far enough. The consent approval from council, it had to be built back 9 metres to allow for an overhead bridge.
1: Oh.
10: And if you drive past today, you'll see a brick veneer house built 9 metres back from the existing weatherboard houses at the time. And it never went ahead, but, I mean, back far then, recognised it was a hot spot, probably like Broadmeadow overpass at Lambton Road. You know, the same amount of trains run through Adamstown.
1: Yeah, so 50 years ago, or thereabouts, when you bought, there was provision in place in terms of your land to say, hey, one day we're building a bridge here.
10: Council said that, and you had to build it back 9 metres from the road, the existing road.
1: Goodness gracious.
10: Well, that was an eyesight into what was happening. Rail freight. You know, the push was to get heavy vehicles off the road and by train and passenger network.
1: And 50 years on, Bruce, here we still are.
10: Still talking about it, yeah.
1: And for those sitting there, waiting.
10: Yes, yes.
1: I wonder if you could get that house back for $9,000, mate.
10: Oh, no, I made a good deal on it and... Yeah, I never looked back. I bought my first business with it. And, yeah, it's just amazing. Beautiful spot to live. And a good little strip shopping centre at Adamstown and Lambton, for that matter.
1: Indeed. Indeed. Well, whoever owns the house now, they can be assured they've got a 9-metre frontage ready for that bridge.
10: Yeah. Well, I hope that the traffic's

0: proves for the, all the people in the best way possible.
1: Yeah, well said. Hey, thanks for your call.
0: All right. Thanks, Scott.
1: See you later. Bye, Bruce. Interesting perspective, isn't it? 50 years ago, Bruce had to make way for and pay out for that bridge that was coming anytime soon. 50 years ago. Coming up, Cara joins us and she sorts out our weekend schedule. We should put Cara on the railway gates at Adamstown. She'd sort it. It'll be done. Anyway, let's start with our weekend first. What's on list that Cara will be bringing in? Then she will solve the Adamstown railway gates issue for us. Cara O'Brien shortly. Also in this half hour, the Hunter River is more than a lifeline for communities, for industries and businesses. It helps define those who call this valley home. It helps define you and I, which is why it's important to talk about its health. And there will be a lot of that going on in Singleton next week with the Hunter River Forum, and we'll be doing a little bit of that ourselves in about 20 minutes' time when we speak to one of the organisers of that forum. And later on, you can expect something like this.
2: Now I'm failing classes and I lost 3 friends because I just cannot keep up with them.
1: That's called Older Now by someone who is not old at all now. Her name is Anaya Marnie, and she's originally from Maitland, but she's taking on the world song by song, theatrical play by theatrical play. She is, as you can hear, singer-songwriter as well as an actor. And she'll be bringing her music and her life to the studio for Saturday sessions. The voice of Anaya just after 10 o'clock. And thank you, Daz and Robin of Gosford, for your text. And you write, I beg to differ on your comment about the potential lack of Manly fans at today's game. There's always plenty of Sea Eagles fans at these matches. Once, there was almost a 50-50 spread from each team. This bit's a bit sad. We can't go to these games anymore due to disrespectful treatment from some Drunken Knights fans towards our kids. Go Manly, right? Daz and Robin, I'm sorry to hear that. If nothing else, while we can all be passionate about our respective teams, I think we can be respectful to each other at the same time. And Daz and Robin, little secret, I don't mind Manly at all. I'm not one of those Manly haters. My brother-in-law played for Manly back in the day, so quite like Manly. A little bit, that is, a little. Cara's next, after Miley. Here's Younger You, as opposed to Older Now by Anaya Marnie.

0: Too younger at heart, you.
1: Too older, you.
0: No.
1: I would not even suggest that. No. But you would be accurate.
0: No, not at all. Carl O'Brien, good morning. You've had a few minutes. You've solved the Adamstown Gates Railway issue for us.
1: Goodness. Yes. Good. I think for pedestrians, we should have water slides.
0: I like it.
1: That would be super fun.
0: Yep.
1: And for motorists, a blimp.
0: What, just pick up each car?
1: Yeah, it would be quicker.
0: It would be quicker.
1: On some occasions.
0: And probably cheaper than building a bridge.
1: Yeah, so let's
0: go. Even though we know now, thanks to Bruce's call, that the land, at least in one part, is sitting there waiting for that bridge.
1: Mm. One day.
0: If you're sitting there, by the way, relax, deep breaths, look around, enjoy the views around New Lambton or Adamstown. And just listen to Cara.
1: Oh,
0: she's
1: yes.
0: got plans for you, what everyone else will be doing this weekend while you're sitting in that queue.
1: Absolutely. There could be some soothing music. In fact, I've got a little clip there for you.
0: Mm-hmm.
1: Yeah.
0: Oh, that's not soothing.
1: It is, because Carrington is rocking out today with ukuleles.
0: Oh,
1: oh yeah. Ukulele players from all over the world. No, sorry, more
0: all
1: than
0: over
1: Hunter.
0: The world.
1: Got carried away. They're meeting up for what is called the Nukulele Festival. It's happening across various venues, including Carrington Bolo, the community centre, and that cafe, Cafe Inu. It starts at 9:15 this morning, and it's going on till late tonight and back again tomorrow. So if you fancy a bit of ukulele at the Nukulele Festival.
0: The Nukulele.
1: Yes. Yeah. Head on down to Carrington. Full programme and ticket info is all online. NukuleleFestival.com.au. Actually, keep this music because it's very appropriate. Well, the 2026 Australian Bodyboard titles continue today and a little bit of wipeout. Yeah, it works.
0: Oh, you clever thing,
1: Well, let's hope it's happening today because we were speaking to surf guru Dave Anderson a little while ago and it looks unlikely because he said the surf is probably the smallest we've had this year. But if you want to catch all the action, it's happening at Newcastle Beach today. So that's Australia's top bodyboarders and drop knee specialists.
0: Can I get rid of this?
1: Yes, you can. Now, there. Phew. Now, there'll be lots of people carb loading today because thousands are preparing for the bloody long walk tomorrow. It is a 35-kilometre run, jog or walk, depending on how you feel, from Belmont to Foreshore Park, and it's raising money to support people affected by mitochondrial disease. Excuse me. Whilst you can no longer register to take part, you can still show your support by cheering on those amazing people tomorrow, or you can also donate at thebloodylongwalk.com.au. And if you are less of an epic walker and more of a stroll around a market kind of person, then the Upper Hunter Markets are on tomorrow at Musselbrook Indoor Sports Centre from 9 until 1. And apologies, if you are enjoying your breakfast right now, the HMRI Pooh Palace is back at Newcastle Museum today. And it's a super fun way for kids and grown-ups, if you're game, to learn about the journey our food takes through our bodies in the form of a giant jumping castle. And it takes you on a journey. You jump in the mouth and you jump through the stomach and the digestive system into the intestines and you pop out the bottom.
0: So you are the poo.
1: Correct.
0: Uh-huh.
1: Now, it's all part of Hunter Science Festival, which is a whole day event tomorrow. And the museum has gone bigger and better this year with an outdoor stage so that everybody can see the science shows. And there's so much cool stuff you can do. You can meet a humanoid robot. You can hold a real shark egg. You can climb inside. This one's great. The City of Newcastle garbage truck, and talk to the driver. Build your own race car and boat and then test it. So lots of cool stuff.
0: And
1: small
0: be
1: kids
0: a poo.
1: And big kids. And you can also be a poo. Yeah. So more What's On coming up a little bit later on.
0: I can't wait to see how you top that. Although by then, for sure, Cara will have solved the issue of what to do at the Adamstown Railway Gates. It will be done.
1: Yep.
0: Yeah. Thank you.
1: You're welcome.
0: See you.
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0: Where you are right now, and we're in the heart of the Hunter with this chat, because as we know, the Hunter River flows about 470 kilometres from where it begins up in the Barrington Tops, meandering all the way down to Newcastle, along the way meandering through our lives, through our homes, our businesses, through our communities, creating leisure, creating wealth, and creating debate. And one source of debate is this: just how healthy is the Hunter River? How much pressure are we bringing to bear, all of us, on this waterway that helps define us? And what can be done to ensure that the river continues to flow and connect communities, connect you and I, connect all of us for generations to come? Well, a forum, the second of its kind to be held, will take place in Singleton this week coming, right near the river, and it will bring together landholders, scientists, First Nations organisations, and of course residents, to explore those questions just raised. Someone who knows all about this and cares passionately about the river is Brett Miners, because Brett is the General Manager of Local Land Services Hunter, and he's on the line to tell us more about the forum. G'day, Brett.
6: Good morning, Scott. Great to talk with you again.
0: Yeah, likewise. This is the second time you've held the forum. What came out of the first one that made you think this is a good thing to do? Let's have some more talking.
6: Yeah, thanks. That's a great question, Scott. I guess in some ways you partly answered it through your introduction. As we know, the Hunter River and its catchment is huge. It's very, very significant for the economic and the social and the natural health of our catchments, but also ourselves. And kind of recognises also that, you know, rivers, in some ways they're quite resilient, but when they do suffer a lot of damage, they take decades and sometimes hundreds of years to actually recover and become resilient again. And therefore, you actually need everybody being really well informed about what role they can play and what are those actions that are actually going to make the most difference in their little patch. It might be their little corner block, or it might be in, you know, they might be a big corporate land manager who's owning, you know, managing really large tracts. And so how do we pull all that effort together collaboratively so we have the best impact?
0: So do you see that as the best thing for the river, where we look at it in little pieces, where this is my area of interest, this is why I rely on and have a relationship with the river, rather than looking at it in a macro way for the overview, going, all right, these are the big picture things we have to do for the sake of the river?
6: Well, I think action always starts locally. Yes, it's great to have, you know, broad river management plans like we have for the Hunter River that helps us identify what those priority subcatchments might be. But at the end of the day, it's someone locally doing something different, doing something really positive for their patch that, you know, helps that change to occur locally. And I guess part of the function of the Hunter River Forum is to bring all those people together and start going, how do we join up all those small but really significant pieces of effort and work into something much greater and much more powerful, if you like.
0: Brett, based on the last forum and also from what you do each and every day, you and your team, what is our relationship like with the river? How much respect and love do we not just show the river but enact upon that?
6: Oh, I think, Scott, my observation would be we have a slightly mixed relationship with the Hunter River. And I guess when I think about the Hunter River, it's all its, you know, the main river and all its tributaries. I think it's a great a source of joy. It's a source of water for our irrigation, for our crops, for our electricity generation. And so it's actually very integral to many aspects of our community. As we know, it can get a bit boisterous when it floods. The Hunter River can provide a lot of challenges. So I think it plays a few roles

0: in our lives, the Hunter River. And I think in some ways that's what we celebrate, because at times it can be big and wild and untamed, and at other times it's that beautiful placid pool that you take the kids on a sunny Sunday afternoon to go for a swim and maybe catch a fish. So, yeah, there's a lot to that, and I guess that is reflected in the forum. There's a lot of people coming. There's people who are, you know, working in their local landcare group. There's councils who are doing on-ground work. Plus, we've got some fantastic scientists who are coming who travel and work in river and catchment management right across the world. And they're coming to share their insights about, well, how might we really apply all of that to the Hunter River and its catchments?
1: How healthy is the Hunter River?
0: Oh, that depends where you are, Scott. I think as you found in your canoe trips down the river, there'll be some places where you walk into it and you go, this is the most beautiful place I've seen. It just seems to be just very untouched, crystal clear waters. And then you've got other areas where it is a lot more industrial, if you like. Mm-hmm. And that, you know, those implications of that damage from the past, the water extraction, etc., they do have impacts. And I guess that's why, you know, the science is really important for us, because it says, well, look, it helps us say, where can you direct the most strategic effort, if you like, and that might come with resources from state and local government, etc. But also just how do you, given everybody's got that small local patch, you know, the things that you do, or the most priority things that you do, will be different depending on that health of your local patch of waterway.
1: Overall, though, I know we're talking in bite-size pieces all before, but nonetheless, overall, if someone says to you, is it a healthy river or not, how do you answer?
0: Definitely very, very encouraging that the health is improving. Yeah, there's no doubt that parts of the Hunter River and catchment are still, you know, significantly degraded. But I think that's what we're going to hear on Thursday, that we're going to hear some wonderful stories about where it has been degraded in the past and it's actually, you know, really substantially improved in its health, you know, from what it was 10 or 20 years ago.
1: Yeah. 4 minutes to eight. We're talking with Brett Miners, General Manager of Local Land Services for the Hunter. And they're at the heart of this forum being held on Thursday into the Hunter River. Brian from Cessnock's texted in to us, Brett, asking, how has the Hunter River Salinity Trading Scheme, so this is this very complex scheme that I guess primarily is aimed at the mines and with their discharges, how has that affected the river since it was introduced in 2002?
0: Well, that's a great question. We could probably spend 10 or 20 minutes on that. But the shortest answer is very positively. You know, it is a way of recognising that, yeah, there has been a lot of impacts and there is a lot of water extraction and there is a lot of salinity that comes into the river because of that. I used to sit on the steering committee for the Hunter Salinity Trading Scheme. I haven't been there for a little while, so I haven't got the actual numbers in front of you, but I know there was a major review done about, so I think it was 3 or 4 years ago, mm-hmm. and it was seen to be overwhelmingly a very, very positive part of the system that actually helps keep the Hunter River healthy.
1: And for those downstream, for farmers who are drawing water from the river, do they think this is a good scheme?
0: Well, I think the management of particularly salinity in around the weir pool is complicated. I probably wouldn't speak for them, but I do know that, you know, and part of this will come together at the forum because it's really helpful for people to understand that it's water allocations, there's environmental water allocations, there's the salinity trading scheme, and there's that localised action, and it's getting all those things together, come together as well as possible in as much unity, if I can use that term. That's actually part of what comes out of the collaboration sessions at the forum Thursday afternoon. So, yeah, really encourage people if they've got questions or thoughts about how do we do this better, there's actually a lot of time at the forum in the afternoon to sit down and start nutting through these things together.
1: So people are welcome to come along on Thursday. Whereabouts and how can they be involved?
0: Yeah, very, very welcome. I think we've got over 170 people coming this time, which is really encouraging. It's just literally put in the Hunter River Forum into your search engine. It'll take you to the Local Land Services webpage and there's sign in there. And look, I would encourage people, if you've only got limited time, even if you can just come from

0: sort of 9 a.m. till 12:30, you'll hear a lot of the science and a lot of the practical local actions, including from our traditional owner groups. But yeah, ideally, if people have got the full day, there'll be a lot of collaboration and working together in the afternoon. So it goes from 9 a.m. till 3:30 p.m. next Thursday at the wonderful Singleton Civic Centre.
1: And Brett, crystal ball question, and no doubt glass half full. What will the Hunter River be like in 20 years' time? How healthy will it be?
0: I think from the sciences that we'll be hearing and some of the local land care groups, I think people will take a lot of encouragement. They'll see that there'll be potentially sections of the river, and Wollombi Brook is a great example where it is substantially in better condition, and they'll be able to see their local platypus and Rakali and enjoy them for the future.
1: Fantastic. All the best for the forum on Thursday. Thanks for giving up some of your Saturday to talk about something you and I love, the Hunter River.
0: Scott, really appreciate your ongoing enthusiasm and interest.
1: Good on you. Thanks, mate. Bye-bye.
0: Thanks.
1: Brett Miners there from Local Land Services. News time now, 8 o'clock.
2: It's 8 o'clock. Good morning, Helen Clare with ABC News. The Sydney Swans will return to the field tomorrow as the club deals with a scandal involving five players. Digby Werfmuller reports.
3: The Swans will host an AFLW and AFL double header at the SCG tomorrow, with players calling on fans to stick by the club. Five men's players have been suspended for the rest of the season for breaching club rules around drinking and staying out late. Separately, Victoria Police are investigating a report of sexual assault, which the ABC understands centres on one player allegedly touching a woman without her consent. No charges have been laid. A lawyer representing two women involved says they intend to seek damages, while Swans captain Cullen Mills says the club now has work to do to rebuild trust.
2: National housing campaign Everybody's Home is calling for limits on rent increases, arguing renters need greater protection from steep price rises. The group says rents have been rising strongly for years and rejects claims recently announced changes to negative gearing are responsible for those increases. Everybody's Home spokesperson Maya Zizi says the ACT shows how limits can help to stabilise rents.
4: The next thing it would be really great if they did is coordinate some limits on rent increases. The only part of the country at the moment where rent increases are pretty stable is the ACT, and it's the only part of the country where there are actually limits on rent increases.
2: A teenage boy is in a critical condition after allegedly being stabbed last night on the New South Wales Central Coast. Emergency services were called to Painters Lane at Terrigal just before 10 o'clock last night. Police say the incident happened as the 15-year-old boy was with other teenagers. He walked to a nearby home, asking the homeowner to call emergency services. Police say they've established a crime scene and spoken with a number of teenagers, but are yet to make any arrests. An 8-month-old baby from the New South Wales Central Coast has become the first person in the world to receive a precision medicine treatment for a rare form of epilepsy. Bodie Higginson was having as many as 70 seizures a day before a breakthrough treatment stopped his condition within days. The treatment was delivered as part of a new state government pathway for children with rare diseases. Dr. Michelle Lorenzos from the Sydney Children's Hospitals Network says the intervention is promising.
5: Bodie's case represents a great deal of hope in the area of rare disease because it shows us that we can actually do things in new ways. That means we can combine safety and ethics and really important governance processes, but also be efficient in getting the treatments to kids who really need them.
2: The video app TikTok has agreed to pay more than $550 million to settle a case with the US government over claims it violated children's online privacy laws. The US Justice Department sued TikTok and its parent company ByteDance in 2024 for allegedly failing to protect the privacy of children and illegally collecting their information. The department has described the agreement as a major victory for American children and parents. 30 diverse images go on display in Canberra today as part of the National Photographic Portrait Prize. The finalists have been selected from more than 1,000 entries. The $30,000 prize has been awarded to Melbourne artist Nathan Beard for a faceless photo of his auntie bathing herself after a debilitating fall. The National Portrait Gallery's Director of Curatorial and Collection, Isabel Parker-Phillip, says there's lots to admire in the exhibition.
6: There's a range of experiences, life in regional cities, intimate moments with family members. It truly is a celebration of portraiture in its most expanded form.
2: The Dolphins remain in the NRL's top four with a 34-16 win over Parramatta. Quentin Hull reports.
7: The Eels scored the first two tries in the game, but the hosts responded by scoring the next five. The Dolphins led 16-10 at half-time and went on to record their fifth straight victory. Selwyn Cobbo celebrated his 100th game in the NRL with a try, while Jermaine Asako and Herbie Farnworth both crossed twice for the victors. Earlier, the Broncos ruined Canberra legend Josh Papali'i's farewell home game, Brisbane beating the Raiders by 34 points to 30. Quentin Hull, ABC Sport, Brisbane.
2: Mostly dry around New South Wales today. Isolated showers in the northeast and possible thunderstorms on the mid-north coast. Right now in Sydney, it's 12 degrees. It's 11 degrees in the city's west. West.
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9: Saturday Breakfast with Scott Bevan.
1: Good morning to you. It was lovely to speak with Brett Miners there just before 8 o'clock about the Hunter River, something that we all have a view on, and those views flow in from far and wide, including from Kingaroy, from our Queensland correspondent. Kath is obviously listening this morning, north of the border. Morning to you, Kath. Thank you for your contribution here. Good morning, Scott and Cara, Kath writes. What a great yarn you have with Brett regarding the Hunter River. Having grown up in Muswellbrook, the river is part of my DNA. We had a couple of floods that I remember, one of which my grandmother, older sister and I had to sleep on Newcastle Station. I do remember that in the 1980s they put in a channel to try and stop the flooding of the lower parts of town. I don't know how successful it was. Floods and the Hunter. They are two often awkward bedfellows, aren't they? As Kath reminds us, there, so much has been done by policymakers, by engineers, to try and do something about it. But there's no taming Mother Nature, as Brett was letting us know. It can become, to use his word, boisterous in times of flood. And I'm sure many of you have memories of floods along the Hunter River. Feel free to share them. 0487 99 1233 is how you can text through, as Kath did. Kath, thank you for your text from Queensland there. And our morning blooms now. It won't wilt. Of that we can be assured, because it is the gardening hour. And the two elements that make this hour bloom are our horticultural expert, and today that is Keith Tollis, who is in the studio ready to engage with the other vital element to a blooming hour, and that is you. We need you to phone through and tell Keith your gardening issue, your green or lack of green conundrum, and he'll sort it out for you. So, the number you need to phone through is 1300 33 1233. 1300 33 1233. And Keith is waiting to hear from you and speak with you. Now, if you have lost your voice for some reason but still want Keith to answer your gardening query, you can text it through 0487 99 1233. Help make our gardening hour bloom, please. Looks like we may get some rain as well to make our gardens bloom. Let's check out the weather.
9: Weather.
1: So, a partly cloudy day. Slight chance of a shower about the Upper Hunter this morning. As for elsewhere, near zero chance of rain. Winds westerly, 15 to 25 kilometres an hour, becoming light in the evening. Daytime maximum temps between 17 and 23 degrees. Right now around the valley, Newcastle, Weebigamba, Nobbies, 15.2 degrees.

0: Paterson, 15.5. Musselbrook, 13.6. Murrurundi Gap, 10 degrees. Morissette, 14. Toronto, 14.7 degrees. And Soldiers Point, 15 degrees. As for tomorrow, more of the same, really. Partly cloudy and a medium chance of showers about the Lower Hunter, most likely in the late morning and afternoon. Near zero chance of rain elsewhere. Start the day with light winds, then an easter nor'easterly wind up to 20k picks up and then drops off again. Overnight temps between 4 and 9, daytime temperatures somewhere between 17 and 21 degrees.
1: Traffic.
0: All looks pretty good, apart from scheduled roadworks, according to the computer screen at least. And as I mentioned earlier, don't forget the Knights have a home game today, which means it'll be very busy around Broadmeadow, around the Griffiths Road, Turton Road area, both with cars and red and blue clad and maroon and white clad fans walking their way to the stadium. Good luck to both teams. If you've seen anything out there that you want us to know about, and it's safe to let us know, take these numbers down because you're going to need them as well to speak with Keith. 1-300-33-1233. So that's how you phone through. And that's the best thing to do with your gardening query with Keith. Or if you can't phone it through that way, text it through 0487-99-1233 for anything you see on the roads and for any gardening queries. Now, shortly, when I say shortly, I'm saying about 2 hours' time, Anay Amani joins us for Saturday session. She'll be playing live. Well, last week we had five young blokes in here who go by the name of Rhodes, and they are on the road to success, judging by their sound. One of the songs they did live last week was this one, which they've recorded. This is their debut single that came out only a week ago. This is called Little Know What I Mean. Newcastle band Rhodes. And Keith joins us next.

0: Isn't that a fantastic song? Little Know What I Mean, the debut single for a young Newcastle band called Rhodes. Good morning to Matthew and Sam and Sam, Anthony and Tavan. And thank you for coming in last week and sharing your musical talent with us. And we look forward to seeing Rhodes on the road to wherever. We were forecasting Wembley. And as Cara said, don't forget us, that we'll want to come along to the show when you're playing the stadium. Maybe we're getting ahead of ourselves. Let's just enjoy the pop music for now. But congratulations on that song. And it's also good morning to this gentleman, who could well be the sixth member of Rhodes, really. He's that talented. So. Yes, of course you could.
1: Morning, Scott.
0: Morning, Keith. How are you?
1: Yeah, really good.
0: Isn't that a great sound by a young Newcastle band?
1: Yes, it's got a nice rhythm. I like the, it sounds good.
0: Yeah, very talented, very talented. Well, from music to this.
2: Gardening Talk Bag.
0: And let's launch straight into it because we've got a call here from Kerry of Cameron Park. Morning, Kerry.
3: Good morning.
1: Morning, Kerry.
3: Hi, Keith.
1: What have we got?
3: I have standard iceberg roses either side of my front path, three in each row.
1: Yep.
3: And between them I planted lavenders and Avon View, which is probably just a generic name from whatever nursery. They've done okay. They recovered from the neighbour's cat sitting on them and breaking them badly. But they've done really well to the point that they're self-seeded. And at the base of my roses, I've now got seedlings which are maybe 40 centimetres tall.
1: Wow.
3: So I'm thinking that ultimately they're going to kill the roses.
1: They don't like a lot of competition, roses, generally.
3: No.
1: So they're better sort of planted away from them. The roses will do a lot better. I mean, they're not the Avon View is a taller growing lavender, but they're not that competitive. They're quite surface rooted.
3: Yep.
1: And I've pulled a lot out over the years, and they're very easy to pull out.
3: Oh, good.
1: So, but what if you want to transplant it? I would probably cut it back, leaving some new growth, some active new growth on the stem.
3: Yeah.
1: And just lift it out. Get your fingers under the root, and just lift them out carefully.
3: Yep.
1: Trying not to disturb too much of the root ball, and then you can transplant it somewhere else. And just keep it watered. Give it a good watering, and just keep an eye on it. It probably will wilt for the first week or so, 2 weeks.
3: Okay.
1: And then you'll start to see it start to pick up. Hopefully,
3: right.
1: Fingers crossed. And So that should. Should be quite good if that happens.
3: Are there any tips you can give me about feeding the roses at this time of the year?
1: Yeah, so now is probably not a bad time to feed. Everything's starting to push on new growth, so this is the best time to liquid feed. You can things like power feed is very good for the roses, but you want something with a higher potassium. There are the special rose fertiliser you can get from the local nurseries, which has all the exact nutrients that they need. So I'd probably sprinkle a bit of that in, and then a bit of mulch on top, and keep the water up to it, because when the warmer weather comes, which is just around the corner, because spring is here now. So just get the mulch and fertilise first, then mulch, and then just keep it watered.
3: How many times a week should I water once the weather starts to ramp up?
1: Yeah, so when we get that hotter weather, hotter days, things will dry out a lot quicker. So at the moment, I haven't had to water anything over winter, but it's just starting to dry out a little bit more now. So I would probably give it a good water once you could do that now, but then wait probably another 2 weeks and then water it. And then come

0: summertime, you'd be watering probably every couple of days. If you can usually tell, you know, if they start to wilt, they give you signs, a lot of these plants, on whether they need the watering or not. But you don't want to overwater, because you really want to get those roots down deep. So yep. When you do water, you do a good water and then just stop for a little while and then, yeah, do it again when needed.
1: Excellent. Thank you so much. That's for right. that. I'll give it a go.
0: Thanks
2: Kerry.
1: Thank you. Bye.
2: See you later. And just like Kerry did there, you can phone in and yarn with Keith, 1-300-33-1233, because this is...
3: Join Gardening Talkback. 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
2: That voiceover person's doing all the work
0: yes,
2: for us.
0: Absolutely.
2: You mentioned there, spring is here.
0: It is.
2: Are you sure? It is still winter, isn't it?
0: Well, my garden says spring is here. I've got all these babianas that are all in flower at the moment, looking absolutely spectacular. Spraxis are looking quite good. Dioramas are looking fantastic. Got some nice blue ones. So everything's starting to flower. All my Romulus, Laparuzzi's, all these beautiful South African bulbs are all looking fantastic.
2: Is it healthy that already there's so much flourishing, so much blooming going on, given we are still we are in the last month of winter?
0: Yes. Well, these plants, these flowers, I mean, babianas, they're very adaptable and very strong. But yes, we won't get any more frosts here at all anyway, but they are quite tolerant of frost generally.
2: Well, if spring's here, do we have to change our regime from here for prepping the garden, or should we be yes. well and truly into it?
0: Well, we should be really preparing and mulching, getting our garden beds ready for our hot summer, they're predicting.
2: Yeah.
0: So that's very important. And just keeping the moisture up, because you don't want it to let it dry out, because then it tends to, in very hot, dry and sandy soils, it gets hydrophobic. So you really want to keep that regular moisture up, especially during summer. Not so bad at the moment, because we've had a little bit of rain, not a lot. So it hasn't had a deep watering this year. We've just had lots of little bits of rain, which makes it look like it's well watered, but it's not. Deep down, it's a bit dry. So, so I would probably start earlier this year in the watering regime.
2: And with forecasts of El Nino conditions, so therefore, as you point out, not just hot, but lack of rain, yes. is there any preparation we can do now for our garden to give it a certain amount of resilience if we are pushing into an El Nino?
0: Well, look, mulch is essential, you know, but there are different mulches, you know. I'm not a big fan of the wood chip mulches, the hard wood chips and things like that. It doesn't tend to really hold that moisture in.
2: So you mean, you know how you'll see, like, if a gum tree is mulched and you'll see a pile, and people do put it out on their gardens, you don't think that's very effective?
0: Eucalyptus mulch... it tends to suck a lot of nitrogen out of the soil, but it does break down. So when it breaks down, if it's got a lot of leaf litter in it, there's a lot of tannins in it too, in eucalyptus mulch, so that can cause problems as well. Well, the tannins actually restrict seed growth and plant growth. They suck a lot of nutrient out of the soil as well. But when they break down, it does, if it's thick enough, it does feed the soil long term. My favourite mulch probably would be tea tree mulch, or, you know, pea straw, that sort of stuff, hay, bales, things like that. But the problems with the hay is that they tend to produce a lot of seed and it becomes a weed.
2: Weeds,
0: So tea tree mulch is probably my favourite, really. Sugarcane mulch is free of weeds, but it breaks down pretty quickly. So the tea tree mulch can last a good year or two. But it holds that moisture like peat moss, you know, it's quite amazing.
2: Expensive though, is it not?
0: I think you can only get it in bags, but it's the best mulch if you want to. And you can put it around on top of your pots as well, keeps that moisture up, and keeps the weeds away. So it's a good little, it's a good product.
2: Okay. Well, particularly, as you say, for potted plants leading into a hot summer, might be worth considering.
0: Yes, yes.
2: Have this query. I love limes, and I would like to plant a lime tree.

0: But it'll take about 3 years before they...
1: 3 years?
0: 3 years. You really want them to put on growth. You want them to be at least 6 foot high before you let them really fruit. If you let them fruit too early, it can stunt them for years. So you really want to just push and feed them and get them get those roots down. And then they're very tough. They're a very resilient plant.
1: But what if they want a fruit of their own volition? So you don't encourage that?
0: No. No. Well, I usually rip them off.
1: Oh, okay.
0: So the first year, at least, I take all the flowers off. I just twist them off so that if you get them while they're in flower, it doesn't put the energy into the fruit. It puts the energy into foliage and roots.
1: Okay. All right.
0: And that's the trick.
1: Whoops. Well, you know me with citrus. I'm hopeless.
0: Well, the other thing too, now is the time to be trimming your citrus.
1: Okay, all right.
0: So if you've got an established citrus tree, you've got to make sure that you've got, you know, at least 2 to 3 feet of no branches from the ground, you know.
1: Okay.
0: So you clear all that off, cutting it close to the trunk. Now is the time to do it because most of them are finished fruiting. If it's got fruit on, you can just do a little bit of a prune here and there, you know. So it's, yes, and they do respond very well to pruning.
1: I was so excited with this young lime tree I was given by friends.
0: Mm.
1: And it gave me 2 or 3 limes. And I thought, look at this. This is fantastic.
0: Yeah, but it's a kaffir lime, I think, the one you're talking about.
1: No, this was an actual
0: Tahitian
1: lime.
0: Oh, okay.
1: And I was very excited.
0: Hey.
1: And now you're telling me I should have picked it before it actually fruited.
0: Yes, if it's that small, definitely.
1: Oh, dear.
0: Definitely.
1: I was just excited.
0: So it gives, it puts all that energy into the fruit and not the new growth. So you've lost a year's worth of growth out of that.
1: It's worth it to go
0: to
1: look
0: get
1: at that
0: one.
1: I've got 2 bits of fruit there, 3 bits of fruit.
0: Yes.
1: It's worth it.
0: Yes. But if you didn't do that, you'd have maybe 20 fruit the next year.
1: Oh, well, the year after I will.
0: Anyway.
1: Robin from Murray War has texted in. Morning, Robin. Lovely to hear from you. When is the time to cut back geraniums and how far can you cut them back?
0: Look, you can cut them quite hard. I mean, they're absolutely flowering and looking fantastic at the moment. So this is not the time I'd be cutting them back because they're putting on all their spring flowers.
1: Would they in Murray War? Because maybe they're still getting frost up there.
0: They don't mind the cold so much.
1: Okay.
0: But yes, they'll be, if they haven't flowered, they'll be flowering shortly. So I would be selectively pruning. Leaving a lot of leaders. If you prune them quite hard, they take a long time to come good. And so definitely not be pruning them just yet. You want to, if you want to have the flowers. I know they can get a bit rambly and spready, but when usually do that after they're flowering. That'll trigger new growth and then more flowers in summer.
1: Is there different approaches, say where Robin is in Murray War, with geraniums than here closer to the coast?
0: Look, they both do well here on the coast, you know. They do well out west as well. They're quite cold tolerant. So it's just the rain that causes a lot of damage to the flowers. So over there, probably not as much rain, so they probably look even better.
1: I was about to say, it won't be that issue, unfortunately, anywhere at the moment.
0: No. They are dry tolerant, which is quite amazing. Yeah, so there'd be a lot of plants would die and weeds would die, but they'll still survive.
1: And aren't they originally British or something like that?
0: Yes, English, European, yeah.
1: And they're dry tolerant.
0: They're quite dry tolerant.
1: Goodness.
0: Yeah. It's quite remarkable. They can wilt when they have absolutely no water. Just a little bit of dribble and they all pick up again. Yeah, they're nice.
1: So, Robin, can, if it's flowering, don't cut it at the
0: moment. Don't cut it. She can, it won't kill it. And they do strike quite readily from cuttings as well if you wanted to. But if they're getting out of hand, it's just prune the ones that are all weeping over or in the way. That doesn't hurt.
1: Okay. Hope that helps you, Robin.
0: Mm.
1: And good to hear from you.
0: Yeah.
1: Always good to hear from that part of the valley.
0: Yeah, it is.
1: Get your calls in because this is...
2: Gardening Talk Back.
1: And it's easy to get in touch. 1300 33 12 33 is how you can phone through. And Keith, I'd love to hear from you. Correct,
0: yes,
1: sir?
0: Yes, you know, there's other things too for pruning as well. You've got the stone fruits, the pears, the apples, and things like that. So they may need a bit of trimming and shaping before they actually start shooting leaves.
1: At the moment.
0: At the moment.

0: So now is the time to do that. You don't want to leave it any later than that.
1: Does anyone have stone fruit and apple trees around here?
0: Oh, we sell quite a few at the nursery. So, yes, I'm pretty sure there'd be quite a few, especially out in the colder areas. Singleton and all those sort of places, they do very well out there. I mean, pears and other stone fruits and things like that are quite heat tolerant. They'll grow out here as well. But cherries and apples, not so much. But yes, so it depends on where you are. We have a very different climate here in the Newcastle region.
1: It's amazing how diverse we are in the valley.
0: Yeah, we've got some very cold climates, and we've got some very warm coastal ones.
1: In terms of you were talking earlier about spring watering. Are you a fan of wicking?
0: Yes. You know, wicking is better than having a pot plant sitting in a saucer with water in the bottom, which can be quite fatal to a lot of plants.
1: That would be me, yeah.
0: Yeah, so the worst thing you could do is have a saucer with an inch of water, you know, sitting in the pot. And that's what kills a lot of plants, you know. It's very easy to do. Sometimes I put pot feet or some rocks and just sit it on top of the rocks so the water doesn't sit at the bottom. Because what happens, it becomes stagnant, the water, and it becomes anaerobic. And all the roots that are in that part under the water just die. Rot and where it can actually travel up to the plant and kill them. So, yes, it's very important to keep that drainage, depending on the plant, of course. There are some plants like syngoniums that you could sit in water and they'll still grow. Yeah. But, yes.
1: I might have to look at that then.
0: Yeah.
1: It appears my saucer full of water technique isn't working.
0: Yes, and also, you know, they sell a lot of the ceramic pots where you can sit an indoor plant. And that can be a bit of a trap because you can't see the water in it and you water it. So it's just a case of, I recommend if it's going to rain, take the pot out, put it in the rain, let it get some nice long soaking and put it back in the pot.
1: Right.
0: That's what I'd do for indoor plants. That's if we get rain.
1: Fingers crossed. That's all we can do. It is 29 minutes to 9 here on 1233 ABC Newcastle and ABC Upper Hutter. We'll be going to Fred from Belmont in a tick. But first, let's find out what's happening in the news from Ms. Bridget Murphy. Morning, Bridget.
2: Hello, Scott. Making news this morning. A teenage boy is in a critical condition in hospital after allegedly being stabbed last night at Terrigal. Emergency services were called to Painters Lane just before 10 o'clock. Police say the incident happened as the 15-year-old boy was with other teenagers. He walked to a nearby home asking the homeowner to call emergency services. Police say they've established a crime scene and have spoken with a number of teenagers but are yet to make any arrests. An 8-month-old baby from the Central Coast has become the first person in the world to receive a precision medicine treatment for a rare form of epilepsy. Bodie Higginson was having as many as 70 seizures a day before a breakthrough treatment stopped his condition within days. The treatment was delivered as part of a new state government pathway for children with rare diseases. And finally, Scott, the Newcastle Knights men's side will be aiming to move closer into the NRL's top four in today's clash with the Manly Warringah Sea Eagles. The Knights are currently at sixth, while Manly are aiming to snap a 6-game losing streak. The Sea Eagles will be bolstered by the return of captain Tom Trbojevic, but before that, the Knights women's side will take on the West Tigers. The Knights are currently at seventh and need to secure wins to move into the finals group once again.
1: And are you involved with the coverage?
2: Yes, I'll be on the sideline for the men's clash, so Knights Manly. So it'll be a big one. Old Boys Day today, of course.
1: Always a big day.
2: Always a big day.
1: So we get to hear you right now doing the news and then this afternoon.
2: Double trouble.
1: On the sideline.
2: Yep.
1: Twice as good.
2: Twice is too much, some would say. But anyway.
1: Bridge, thanks so much.
2: Thank you.
1: Enjoy the game. You'll hear full news at 9 o'clock. Let's head to Belmont now, and it's good morning to Fred. Morning, Fred.
3: Yeah, good morning, gentlemen. I've got some staghorns in my backyard, a couple in the trees and a couple on boards, but they're all pretty shabby, and I was wondering if Keith could give me some advice about what I might be able to do to give them a feed and bring them on a bit.
0: Yeah, so they do go through cycles. They do have little beetles that can attack and little caterpillars that attack the crown at the new shoots. So what's it actually looking? Can you describe it to me?
3: Yeah, the weather, or if I water them regularly, brings them on a bit with green, and then it typically dies off. And the horns themselves, or the stag horns, I guess the long leaves with the multiple forks at the end, they tend to burn off at the end.
0: Yeah, so that's usually caused by the spores underneath the leaf. So once they mature, they just die off. And there are little staghorn beetles, so little tiny little black ones, and they actually eat holes where those spores are. And it's not going to cause any real problem with the plant. The main thing is, you know, it does look a little bit ugly. You can just cut them off and that'll stop that looking ugly. But yes, it's one of those natural insects that do come in, especially when they're big and they're mature. So I've got a lot of stags at home, and I grow a lot of them. And when you get a large plant, they'll suddenly get attacked, and they get these borers. You can drench them with imidacloprid. It's a systemic granular you can put inside the top of the elkhorn, and that'll systemically kill these bugs, and that'll stop that sort of rattiness looking. But those green sheaths, they do die off naturally. And they come up and they help bring water into the crown of the plant where the roots are. So yeah, that's a natural sort of thing. So if they get any black spots or anything like that, or they get quite dark veins in the leaves or the sheaths, you know that it's getting too much water. If they go a bit pale, like a whiter colour, whiter green, then you know that they're way too dry, and you just got to keep them well watered. Might take a few applications because it tends to just run off. But they're quite a resilient plant. They usually will come back.
3: Do they need a regular feed of something?
0: No.
3: Or would they benefit from that?
0: Look, they're not something. The natural feed they usually get is usually leaf litter. Some people put the odd banana peel in, but if you put too many, it can kill it. So they don't like too much nutrient. Just normal leaf litter or a bit of compost type litter. If they're not getting any catchment, because they naturally catch all that leaf litter out in the bush when they're attached to trees. And they thrive like that. The water is the most important part.
3: Okay, great. Thanks for your advice.
0: That's not a problem. Cheers. Thanks for calling.
1: And thanks for your call, Fred.
3: Cheerio.
1: Cheers. Bye, mate. I love those staghorns. They are good-looking things, aren't they?
0: Mm. Elkhorns and staghorns. Yeah. There's two sorts. Yeah.
1: What's the difference?
0: Technically, the staghorn has the really big sheaths, and they'll put on a big, like a stag, like a big leaf with multiple, where the elkhorns have got smaller, like usually forked or maybe three at the most at the end, and they're smaller.
1: Like antlers?
0: Like antlers, yes, little antlers. But they also multiply on its, like there's multiple growths, and they end up circumferencing the whole tree around.
1: Uh-huh.
0: Whereas the other one has this just a big green sheath pretty much all year.
1: Mm. There you go. Now I know the difference. Mm. Before we go to Sharon of Elibana, Margaret Belmont asks, is it worth spraying lawn with weed and feed now?
0: Well, it's time to hit your bindies, because bindies are just starting to put on their flowers. So you're almost too late, but if you spray now, you probably get about 80% of them. So, so wheat and feed is not my preferred. In fact, I'm very much against wheat and feed myself, because it tends to destroy the structure of the soil. And, long term, it's just promoting more weeds for next year, because it tends to kill the structure of the soil as well. So you're probably better off with a liquid fertilizer, like a power feed or something like that, or just lawn food, and just keep it well watered. And I also found that if you put a sprinkler on bindies, they actually rot. They all die. They don't like a lot of water. So Yes.

0: I probably wouldn't be using Wee Feed, but there are sprays you can get from the local nursery that will just target those broadleaf weeds, and they will get rid of the bindies without killing the soil.
1: Okay. Hope that helps, Mark. Heading around the lake now to Elibana, and it's good morning to Sharon. How are you, Sharon?
2: Good morning, Keith and Scott. I'm great. Thank you very much. I'm a bit nervous about actually talking on radio, but I do have a couple of questions about my golden veranda.
0: Yes.
2: If Keith could possibly help me.
0: Okay.
2: I have several very long hedges of golden veranda.
0: Yep.
2: And this time of year, they are looking really sparse and ratty.
0: Yep.
2: And it's probably a couple of years ago, I dug a lot of them out and replaced them with new veranda.
0: Yep.
2: They had probably been in for around, probably about 8 years.
0: Yep.
2: So one that I've got at the bottom of my driveway is not getting a lot of sun. The neighbours' trees have grown up a fair, to a reasonable height.
0: Yep.
2: And I'm not getting the same amount of sun.
0: Yep.
2: And they are looking absolutely tragic.
0: Yeah.
2: So I'm just wondering if they can be hard pruned.
0: Yes.
2: And they would regrow.
0: Yes.
2: Or is it best to replace them? Would be the best thing to do?
0: The best thing would be a hard prune. How tall are they now?
2: They're probably about half a metre, about 500.
0: Oh, tall. They're only half a metre tall.
2: Yeah, they're in a hedge. They're hedged.
0: Okay.
2: And it's a great big long hedge.
0: Yes. And you said they've been in there for 8 years?
2: Yes.
0: Right. Wow. So it must be okay. So, you really need more sun if that's the case. And they're well established, but they do respond very well to hard pruning.
2: Uh-huh.
0: So I'd probably knock it down 50% to sort of bare wood. Now's the time to do it. You don't want to do it in summertime.
2: No, exactly.
0: So, I would cut it back quite hard and get some power feed onto it.
2: Yes.
0: And that should trigger it just regularly, once a week. Just give it a light power feed, mix it up into a watering can or whatever, and just water it along there.
2: Okay. All right. Keith, I was also considering replacing it with some Buxus. I've also got quite a few Buxus hedges.
0: Yes.
2: Buxus japonica.
0: Yeah, they're very tough.
2: And I thought of replacing them with that. I've got some of them which are growing sort of in a similar situation, almost adjoining.
0: Yep.
2: And they are doing really, really well. So I thought maybe I might swap it around and put some Buxus in.
0: Buxus will work. They're a lot slower growing, but yes.
2: Yes, yes. And they don't need as much hedging either.
0: No, they don't.
2: The work factor is cut down greatly, which is really good.
0: It is.
2: So if I go along that pathway, would it be possible to remove the plants that are currently in there and replace them? My son is doing a new garden also in Elibana. Would they regrow if I take out a reasonable amount of soil around the root ball and replace them? Would that be okay to do?
0: Yes, that would. I would cut it right back so there's virtually no leaves on them.
2: Yes.
0: Try and get as much of the root ball. Pretty much the same amount of area above to the below, if you know what I mean.
2: Yes, as in drip line,
0: Just keep them a little bit moist. You could probably, stick them in a pot or in a bag or something like that, so it's not sitting in water or something, but keep it moist, the roots moist. And that would be good for probably 2 or 3 weeks.
2: Great.
0: So, just keep them moist and they'll transplant fine.
2: Oh, okay. Excellent. Oh, it's much better than throwing them out. So good.
0: Oh, yeah. Yeah, that works.
2: Okay.
0: I love it when that happens.
2: Fantastic. Yeah, I'm a recycler too. I'd
0: well done.
2: Be able to reuse things. So that's good.
0: Oh, the boxes will work well. Yeah.
2: Okay. Enjoying your program. Listen every week. It's wonderful.
1: Good on you, Sharon. Thank you so much.
2: Thank you.
1: We appreciate it. Keep listening.
0: You're a great caller.
2: Oh, I always do.
0: All right.
2: Bye.
0: Thank you.
1: Have a good Saturday. Bye-bye.
2: Thank you. Bye.
1: Ah, so much to do.
0: Yeah. Well, there's a lot of work there.
1: Mm-hmm. Talking of, as we were before, of staghorns and elkhorns, Marilyn from just near Elibana, Warners Bay, has a query. Morning,
0: yes.
1: Marilyn.
3: Good morning, gentlemen.
0: Hey, Marilyn.
3: Hi there. I've got a really large elkhorn.
0: Yep.
3: I'm just wondering if I can, it has little sections.
0: Yeah.

0: So, can
1: Multiple.
0: I? Is it a good time to prune those now? What's a good time?
1: You want to propagate from them, like,
0: Yes,
1: yeah, current,
0: please. Just probably two or three. It's just getting really big.
1: So the way to do that, you need to get some of the root ball. It's like a peaty sort of fibrousy root ball, like a tree fern, sort of soft. So the way you do that, you'd have to use a little pruning saw, and you cut a slice off. As long as you've got some roots there, then you can tie it to another tree, and just keep it moist. And it'll take. So I usually use budding tape to tie it around the tree because it stretches a bit and holds it in, and it won't cut off the sheath. And once they establish, it might take about 2 years for it to really take, and then you'll be able to cut the tape off, or the plant will just grow over the tape and you won't even see it there.
0: You can't just put it on a board, you can attach it to a board
1: You can.
0: rather than a tree, yeah.
1: Yes. Again, you can use tape or some sort of something flat, preferably that won't cut into it, to hold it to the board. Some people have screwed them in, but I don't like the iron. It can cause problems. So I usually use a tape or something to tie it in until it just attaches.
0: Yes. And is this a good time to do it?
1: Now is a great time to do it. Yep.
0: Yes.
1: Still put them in a shady position and just keep them well moist.
0: Yes.
1: Give it time and they'll attach.
0: Good on you.
1: And you probably find it will repair itself and probably push out new growth where you've cut it off. So yes. I don't, how big is the plant you've got on the tree?
0: Oh, well, it's not on a tree. It's on a
1: Oh,
0: board
1: it's on a board,
0: on
1: okay.
0: a fence. And, we put shade cloth over it in the summer.
1: Yep.
0: In the winter, we take the shade cloth
1: Yep.
0: off that area.
1: Yep.
0: And it's probably more than a meter across.
1: Wow. Oh, big.
0: And it's really big.
1: Yes.
0: And I've been wanting to do it for a while, but I keep putting it off.
1: Yeah. It is. It's a big thing to manage.
0: It's a big thing to manage, and I was wondering if I, we have a community garden, and I was wondering if I could sell them on our plant stand, or if you've got to have a license, you can.
1: Look, I don't think everyone's going to really be concerned about that, to be honest. They're
0: No.
1: supposed to have little tickets, where they used to sell them with little tickets, the national parks, because a lot of people were harvesting them in the wild. But you can grow them from spores. I've grown them from spores. I grow them at home from spores, and they just come up as weeds everywhere. So national parks are not going to be concerned by divisions.
0: Okay. All right then. Okay. Well, thank you for that.
2: Thanks,
1: Okay,
2: Marilyn.
1: not a worry.
0: Enjoy your
1: Thanks, Marilyn.
0: program.
1: Right.
0: Bye-bye.
2: Bye.
1: Bye.
2: Lots of elkhorns out there, more than I
1: Yes.
2: knew.
1: Oh, yes. I get bird's nest ferns and elkhorns coming up everywhere in my pots in my shade house.
2: Oh, lucky you. This one from Merv of Newcastle. Thanks for your text, Merv. 0487 99 1233 is how you can text or phone 1300 33 1233. Go the phone option. Merv has texted, "Good morning. With the early spring break, what should I do regarding pruning of a 3 meter high potted olives that have now budded up?"
1: The olives.
2: 3 meter high potted olives
1: Wow,
2: and.
1: that's awesome. Yeah, well, if they're flowering, I'd just let them go. I mean, olives they're good in pots. They do look a little bit sparse in pots, but if they're flowering, I'd let them fruit. If you prune them, they'll put on new growth and thicken up a bit. If you want that, if you want more of the look, I'd be cutting them back now, and then they'll thicken up and a little bit denser, and they'll probably flower next year. Yeah, but I usually, if you're going to get some flowers, if you want the olives, I'd leave it. If you don't want the olives, cut it back.
2: Good luck, Merv.
1: Yeah.
2: Come and have a look at this pic while I read out Mandy's text. Thank you, Mandy of Cardiff, for your text. Good morning, gentlemen. Can you please identify this invasive plant? It's taken over a section of my garden. There's an edge line of Mondo grass under here.
1: Yes.
2: So how do I get rid of it, please? I tried digging it out previously, but it just has come back even more vigorously. Please help, says Mandy.
1: Well, that looks like an Alstroemeria to me. So they do have like rhizomes and they can spread. That's what it looks like to me. They will flower. I'd love to know, he would have seen it flower. So they're usually pinks or whatever. Mm-hmm. The pink ones are probably more the weedy ones. But they're absolutely beautiful plants.
2: But I don't think Mandy wants it.
1: Yeah.
2: She prefers her Mondo grass that is underneath.
1: Ah, geez, that absolutely looks beautiful, that picture. If I saw that, I'd go, oh, awesome. I can't wait for that to flower.
2: Mandy, appreciate the weeds you have.
1: They can be quite gorgeous. I'd love if she'd ring me. If she could ring me, I'd love to talk to her about it.
2: Okay. Mandy, can you phone in 1-300-33-1233?
1: Yes, and then we can discuss it. Otherwise, I would just trim it away from the Mondo grass, do the edge, and just leave the rest of it growing.
2: But it's going nuts. She said it's come back vigorously.
1: Well, the harder you prune, the more it comes back generally, but it'll come back quite thick. But you might have to regularly do it. You can rip out the rhizomes. They're pretty hard to rip out, but you can.
2: Yeah. Mandy, give us a call, 1-300-33-1233. Yeah. Don't talk her into it, though. And don't rouse at her.
1: I love the Ostromeres. I mean, they sort of go through a stage sort of midsummer where they go a little bit off, late summer, and then they come back with vengeance in wintertime, and then they flower in spring. So she's probably going to have some flowers in the next probably 2 to 3 months.
2: Okay. There you go, Mandy. Lucky you.
1: Yeah.
2: If you can find any other plants in your garden, if you follow Keith's advice.
1: Yeah, well, you know, I love the green carpet of it.
2: Yeah. Have a look at this photo, mate. This is coming from Peter of Newcastle West. Peter, thank you for this. Photos are always terrific, by the way, folk. If you are texting in, because it then allows our experts to literally see what you're talking about. He says he's had this indoor plant for over 20 years.
1: Yes.
2: So Peter's photo, to let everyone know, is of a
1: Syngonium.
2: There you go. Noticed in the past 3 or 4 months, though, brown spots appearing on some of the leaves. I water the plant twice a week. Thoughts, please.
1: Yeah, so it could be overwatering can cause that. They're probably, I think, almost one of the toughest indoor plants you could get. It looks like it's a bit starved. So what I would probably do is knock it out of the pot, shake all the soil off, get rid of it, put it in the garden, get some good potting mix, handful of Osmocote, replant it with the roots in there with a bit of slow-release Osmocote, 8 to 9 months. And, within this time next year, you're going to have a lush amount of foliage.
2: There you go, Peter.
1: So it's very easy.
2: Or plant that weed thing that he seems a fan of.
1: The Ostromeria.
2: Yeah, just plant that.
1: That's harder to grow, actually, especially inside. So they're
2: tell
1: more
2: Mandy that.
1: Yeah. The Syngonium, they'll grow and grow and grow. I mean, they could go up to 5 meters in your house, and some people, run them along the walls or underneath the windows. But yeah, they're quite, and they can stick. The roots can actually stick to the paint on the walls too, so.
2: Okay, you don't want that.
1: You don't generally want that.
2: But good news, mate. You can persuade Mandy for yourself as to why she should cherish the weed taking over her yard. Mandy, hello.
0: Hello.
1: Hey, Mandy.
0: Hello, Keith.
1: Yeah.
2: Can you believe this guy, Mandy? He's trying to tell you to...
0: I did like it in the beginning, but it's literally gone berserk. I tried digging it out underneath so that I got the rhizome out.
1: Yes.
0: And there was a section in the middle that actually looked a bit clearer, and I thought, all right, that's going to work. But then it all came up through the Mondo, and there was a rose there, and it's all through there. Oh. It's just everywhere.
1: Yeah, well, they're not good around roses. I mean, the roses will be set back a little bit because they're very competitive with their roots.
0: Well, they have. The roses died.
1: Yes, I would have expected that. But tell me, what flowers do they get when they flower?
3: red and green.
1: Oh, red, reddy green. Oh, yes.
3: So it's red with a bit of green edging.
1: That is the quite weedy one too. They got quite tall, don't they?
3: Yes.
2: You're listening to Mandy.
1: Yes, yes.
2: Now you're listening.
1: I mean, they're a nice looking weed, but the flowers aren't that fantastic to some of the hybrid ones that we sell at the nurseries, you know. So, okay, I hear you. Yes, you'd have to be quite brutal, and it's a lot of work to dig them out because they're strong roots and the rhizomes. So it's going to be a tough one, but if you want to get rid of it, yes, you'll have to get rid of most of it.
3: Is it possible, or am I really?
1: No, it is definitely possible. They've got like a rhizome, but they have these roots that are quite long, and sometimes they get like little reservoirs in those roots, little fat bits.
3: Yes, yes, I know what you're talking about.
1: Yes, yeah. So you've got to try and I usually use my fingers, and I can just get rid of all those, any of the roots, so that you don't get any that will come back again. So you just got to lift them all up. You might get a fork or a shovel and just dig it all up and then just sift through the soil to get rid of any of the rhizomes. And you might have to be quite thorough with it. It's hard work.
3: Yes.
1: How many square metres they cover?
3: It's probably, at the moment, it's probably 2 going on 3.
1: Oh, yeah. Yeah, it shouldn't take you too long to rip them out. It is hard work, I tell you. And you want to do it now before it gets too hot. Yes, but they're looking lush at the moment.
3: All right. I think it's probably a too difficult job for me. I'll have to get a male to do it from
2: Keith
3: somewhere.
2: Will do it. Keith will do it, Mandy. Keith will do it as an apology for giving you bad advice. Before.
1: People pay a lot of money for the alstroemerias, but there are weedy ones and there are the really nice ones, but yes.
3: Well, when they first came, I thought, oh, they're quite nice, and they flowered around Christmas time, and I thought they were sort of like a Christmas bell.
1: Yeah, yeah.
3: And then, but yes, the next year I thought, don't know that I'm so keen on these.
1: Yes,
3: oh,
1: yes. Yes.
3: Okay. The hybrid ones, thank you very.
2: Hey, thank you for phoning in.
1: Yeah, thank
3: you
1: so much.
3: That's okay. Thank you.
2: And good luck.
3: Thanks. Bye.
2: Bye. Care for another slice of humble pie?
1: Yes. Well.
2: Had you enough?
1: Yeah, well, you don't often see them, but yes, people when they they share plants, you know, and that's how a lot of these weed species get spread through garden club people, basically. But the hybrid ones are very different. They're nowhere near as vigorous,
2: right?
1: And they don't spread.
2: There we go. Photo in from Matthew of Wanji Wanji. Morning to you, Matthew. If you could come and have a look at this, Keith. Yeah. It says, following on from Fred's staghorn query, I have a very large staghorn that's been tied onto a flame tree since at least January 2024. The rope attachment is ugly. After this long, am I safe in removing the rope and trust it will hang on by itself on the tree, asks Matthew.
1: I'll need to know how long it's been on the tree, but by the looks of it,
2: January 24, he thinks.
1: Yeah, well, definitely not. You need to restrap it. It will not hang on. It needs once the sheaths actually wrap around the whole trunk, then you know it's going to stay there. It doesn't look like that to me.
2: He's coming back around for another look, and here's another photo he's just sent in with a chain attached to it as well. He's laughing at that.
1: All right.
2: Matthew, he's laughing.
1: That's interesting. honestly, with these guys, I would be maybe a nylon rope, something that won't break down, rather than a chain generally, because it sort of gives you don't want the chain to grow into the tree.
2: But he needs to keep it secure for the moment.
1: Yes, he needs to keep it secure, most definitely.
2: Before, we've still got 90 seconds, we can take this call.
1: Yep.
2: This is Jenny in Coffs Harbour. Hey, Jenny, how are you?
4: Hi, good, thank you. I've used this program a lot when I lived in East Maitland. Keith, I've got a really bad problem with pearl grub in all of my pots.
1: Yes.
4: Oh, and I've lost it's cost us a fortune.
1: Yes.
4: Does it come in the potting mix?
1: No, they don't. So the pearl grub is a little black beetle that flies in. It takes one beetle. One beetle produces up to around 30 eggs, each one of those eggs, they eat the young will eat just the organic matter, and then once they get bigger, they will get into the roots. So the need to get a chemical granular you can get, which will kill them. Which you only need probably a couple of teaspoons full and just water it through. But you need to go to your local nursery and ask for curl grub killer.
2: There you go.
4: You know, I had seven.

0: 70 in one pot.
1: Well, he might have had two beetles in there.
2: Wow.
1: That's crazy.
0: I still love your program, even though I'm in hot father.
2: Good on you. We appreciate you listening from
1: thanks
2: there.
0: Okay.
2: All right. See you, Jenny. Bye.
0: Bye.
2: Isn't it nice?
1: People
2: listening far and wide.
1: Yes.
2: Like Jenny there. And thank you for solving all you have and teaching us that we can love weeds or certain weeds.
1: Yes.
2: Well done, you. And thanks for all your texts and calls. It's news time, 9 o'clock.
3: It's 9 o'clock. Good morning, Helen Clare with ABC News. Ukraine's President Volodymyr Zelensky has vowed to respond to a Russian attack on a shopping centre in Kryvyi Rih, which has killed at least 15 people and wounded more than 100 others. Authorities say it was a double-tap strike in a popular entertainment district in the central Ukrainian city. Rescuers spent Friday night digging through the rubble, but officials say their efforts have been hampered by the threat of new strikes. Mr. Zelensky has called the attack a Russian atrocity and vowed that Ukraine will definitely respond.
4: The attack involved several Russian drones. It was deliberate and vile, one after another. My condolences to their families and loved ones.
3: Police are investigating the alleged stabbing of a teenage boy on the New South Wales Central Coast overnight. Nunadini Nir reports.
5: Police say the 15-year-old boy was with several other teenagers when he was allegedly stabbed on Painters Lane at Terrigal just before 10 o'clock last night. The boy then walked to a nearby home seeking help from the homeowner, who then dialed 000. The boy and the homeowner aren't known to each other. Police say officers have spoken with a number of teenagers but are yet to make any arrests. A crime scene has been established and investigations are ongoing. Anyone with information or footage is being encouraged to contact Crime Stoppers.
3: The ACT has joined New South Wales in signing a deal with the federal government for a gun buyback scheme. Harry Frost reports.
6: The Commonwealth will fund 75% of the compensation and administration costs of the ACT scheme and all firearm destruction costs. In the wake of the Bondi terror attack, the ACT government introduced new laws in February that cap the number of guns a licence holder can own to 5, with exemptions allowing up to 10 for occupational and sporting purposes, as well as additional powers for police to ensure high-risk individuals can't gain access to firearms. There are about 23,000 firearms in the territory and more than 7,000 firearms licence holders, about 14% of whom the government expects will be affected by the proposed cap.
3: At least one person has been killed in an attack on a school in central Sweden. Police say three others were injured when a person armed with a sword entered the school in Fagersta. An 18-year-old has been arrested. Police have not provided further details about the suspect or a possible motive. Prince Harry's been dealt a legal and financial blow by the British High Court days before he is due to move back to the UK with his family. Cyan Vallance reports from London.
7: Seven high-profile figures, including Prince Harry, Sir Elton John and Elizabeth Hurley, have been ordered to pay initial costs of $18 million to Daily Mail publisher following the group's failed privacy case in London's High Court. The claimants must pay by August 28, but they could potentially be forced to pay millions more at a later date after the court ruled the publisher could seek to cover its full costs. The claimants can still appeal. Today's decision comes days before the Duke and Duchess of Sussex are set to return to live in the UK 6 years after leaving London for LA.
3: A 4-metre-long reticulated python named after the Hollywood actor Jodie Foster has become the first snake in the world to receive a life-saving cancer treatment. The 50-kilogram python, which is housed at Chester Zoo in England, was given electrochemotherapy, which is normally used on humans to treat a cancerous tumour in its jawbone. The zoo's veterinary officer Ian Ashpole says the pioneering approach may help other animals in need of life-saving treatment.
8: We believe it's the first time it's been done on a snake. We're not sure in other kind of veterinary medicine if it has been used or not, but it certainly sets a precedence and options for the future for animals in a similar situation.
3: Men's tennis world number one Jannik Sinner has pulled out of the US Open. BBC Sport tennis correspondent Russell Fuller has more.
9: It's a right knee injury that is the problem. He has been back on court in Monte Carlo this week, but he said in a statement that he's not where he needs to be, and I'm sure the five-set format at the US Open will have been a factor. He says, "I'm very sad and disappointed as New York has a special place in my heart. He was the champion there in 2024, but he's not played since Wimbledon. He's missed the ATP Tour events in Montreal and Cincinnati, and it means it's the first time in his career he's ever had to miss a Grand Slam through injury."
10: To the weather now, mostly dry around New South Wales today, isolated showers across the northeast, Sydney mostly sunny. Right now in Sydney and the west, it's 14 degrees, Newcastle and Wollongong, it's currently 16. ABC News.
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2: Good morning to you. Lovely to have your company here on 12:33 ABC Newcastle and ABC Upper Hunter as we mosey our way through our Saturday. Actually, we're going to be plucking and strumming our way through very shortly because coming up this hour, friends of the show know this person. That is guitar maestro Bruce Matiski, plucking and strumming out a Rolling Stones classic there. Do you know this person? So this is Felicity Lawless. So different style, but what sort of connects Felicity and Bruce are what they pluck and strum. For what they pluck and strum are often the guitars created right here in Newcastle by luthier, and he's a master at this, Strato Anagnostos. And Strato is not just a master guitar maker, he has built wooden boats, and Strato joins us very shortly to talk about his love of working with wood and the beautiful things he creates. He's come into the studio, Hooten, you'll be meeting Strato in a moment, with two guitars that he's made and also something else that looks incredibly interesting. We'll find out about that as well. Fashion from wood. Now, from passion with wood to fashion with clothes, we sashay into a wonderful community initiative that is raising awareness and funds for some of the most vulnerable among us. We'll learn about that this hour. And before 10, huffing and puffing out of the past into a new moment in rail history with a steam locomotive that's been restored right here in the Hunter, about to hit the tracks at Central. We'll talk to the man behind the loco's restoration, Chris Richards. And don't forget, next hour in Saturday Sessions, so we've got guitar, live guitar this hour, and next hour we'll have something like this.
13: I can't rewrite history, your excuses come with mystery, it's all in the delivery.
2: That is Anne Amani with her song Watch Me Leave. Thankfully, Anaya is not leaving, she's heading here to perform live in the studio and to chat with us. That's just after 10 o'clock, so don't you leave either, stay right where you are please. And keep us company on 12:33 ABC Newcastle and ABC Upper Hunter.
12: Weather.
2: A partly cloudy day, although as I turn around, look out, it looks beautiful out there at the moment from my little porthole in Newcastle West. Looking out of the monastic cell, looking up at the blue sky. Slight chance of a shower, though, is the official word about the Upper Hunter, at least in the course of this morning. Near zero chance, though, of rain elsewhere. Winds westerly 15 to 25k. That will become lighter tonight. At the moment, around the valley, temperatures-wise, Newcastle 16.4, Clarencetown 17.7, Murrurundi Gap just an even 10 degrees. Scone, 14.8, Madawi, 16.8, and Caves Beach, 17.6. You can expect somewhere today in the vicinity of 17 to 21 in terms of maximum temps through the valley. As for tomorrow, partly cloudy, the chance of morning fog, medium chance of showers about the Lower Hunter, most likely in the late morning and the afternoon. Nice light winds in the morning, picking up a bit in the early afternoon, then dropping off again in the late afternoon, with 4 to 9 being the overnight temperatures.
12: Traffic.
2: All looking good at the moment on the roads. I'm pleased to report just a few scheduled roadworks around the traps, as well as the preparations for the night's home game, which means around the Broadmeadow precinct it will get very busy through the early afternoon. Just beware of that. If you do come across anything and think we should know about it, if it's safe to let us know about it, 0487 99 1233 is how you get the passenger to text it through. Don't you do it. Or phone through, hands-free, 1300 33 1233. So in a tick, some beautiful guitars here. Beautiful for me to look at, but beautiful for you to listen to when Strato brings to life a couple of his wooden creations. I don't think these guys played a Strato guitar. Maybe a Strat or Stratocaster, not a Strato. This is the Bay City Rollers. Yeah, truly. I only want to be with you. What would Dusty think of this?

0: From 1976, the tartan teen sensations that were the Bay City Rollers, bringing new life there to a Dusty Springfield classic from a decade earlier, from the 60s, with I Only Want to Be With You. At 14 past nine here on 1233 ABC Newcastle and ABC Upper Hunter, you were Scott Bevan. Thanks so much for your company. Well, what do you like at making something? You know, the sheer pleasure of not just the destination, but the journey to that thing, knowing you made it, is immense. Well, Strato Anagnostos knows that pleasure so well because he's a luthier. He makes guitars. He does that magical thing of turning wood and strings into something beautiful. And the sounds from his creations that he has made through the years, well, they're extraordinary. And people, guitarists, in gifted hands like Paco Lara, his Paco, with the flamenco influence there, and as I was saying before, people like Bruce Matiski. So in the gifted hands of the likes of Paco and Bruce, they make magic with what Strato creates. And those guitars have taken shape right here in Newcastle. But Strato has built not only beautiful wooden things to strum, but also to sail or row, because he's been not just a luthier, but a shipwright. And I'm pleased to say that Strato Anagnostos joins us with a couple of guitars, no less, right here in the studio. Hello, mate. Lovely to see you.
1: Oh, good morning, Scott, and thank you for that amazing introduction.
0: Not at all. Firstly, what are these guitars, these two guitars you have brought in?
1: So this one's a classical guitar, very okay. traditional, and it's what we call a double top. And what makes it a double top is a thin material called Nomax, but regardless, it's a very traditional, modern traditional classical guitar.
0: Right. Can you make a sound on it so we can hear what it sounds like?
1: So that's a classical, and I've also brought in a flamenco guitar so that I can tell you what the difference is and how we get the difference.
0: Okay.
1: Yeah.
0: So in having these different characteristics, obviously born of different wood, different styles, different characteristics, different textures, are they, do you have favourites therefore, or are these guitars like your children, whereby there's no favourites?
1: Well, it depends what you're playing, actually, because where you need sustained and, volume is important sometimes, but it's more to do with the character, the personality of the instrument. So where you need sustain, you know, playing classical guitar where you've got long, slow passages, having that sustain and that responsiveness is makes a difference. So if I'm playing a slow tune where you've got long, slow notes, very melodic lines, then a classical is fantastic. Mm-hmm. But if you want to play where you're strumming and you want rhythm and you want to articulate the rhythm really clearly, flamenco is amazing.
0: Well, you better play your flamenco guitar for a tick. So the classical guitar is being put down just so you can hear the difference. We heard the classical before, and now Strato is going to play his flamenco guitar. Give us a demo.
1: But if I was strumming, so I'll do a strum so you can hear.

0: It's lively. It's quick and it's snappy.
1: Yeah.
0: And it articulates, it helps articulate the rhythm and make it more alive.
1: That's fantastic. What came first for you, a love of guitars and playing guitars or a love of working with wood?
0: Guitars. Yeah, I started learning to play guitar as an 11-year-old.
1: Okay.
0: So, yeah, I was very much loving the instrument and playing it, yeah.
1: And so where did the love of wood and learning what you could do with wood come from?
0: Yeah, when I was a music student in Tasmania, I ended up in the workshop at the university where I was learning. They had a woodworking sort of course there, and I ended up in the workshop, and I could see people making things out of wood, and I was just fascinated. I mean, I did also do woodwork at high school, mind you, and I was very lucky to have very good teachers in high school. Mm-hmm. But then as an adult, when I came, you know, was reintroduced to woodworking, I just fell in love with it. And the possibility of creating, you know, things out of timber.
1: Wow. So learning classical guitar, then you've learned this love and facility of working with wood, combining these two loves. And then you took another direction because you moved to Lake Macquarie from Hobart 20-odd years ago. What brought you here?
0: My wife,
1: uh-huh.
0: Because she's from Toronto, and we came here for a holiday. And, you know, my in-laws had a little cottage right on the waterfront at Lake Macquarie, and it was just so seductive. You know, we only came for a holiday. We weren't going to stay, but the lake was so seductive. You know, we could lie in bed at night and hear the fish jumping. We were so close to the lake, and I was into boats at that stage, wooden boats, and I thought, this is fantastic.
1: And more than think this is fantastic, you enacted upon that and pursued your love of using wood and building out of wood.
0: Yeah. At 45, I became an apprentice and did a shipwright course with Phil Heaney at Toronto and learnt about wooden boat building.
1: What was Phil Heaney, who was a master wooden boat builder and restorer, what was he like as a teacher?
0: Oh, he was fantastic. It was great learning under Phil, and I was lucky because at the time we were building two boats, two wooden boats, and that was a great experience. But Phil also, while I was there, started playing guitar, was having guitar lessons. And I said to Phil, oh, now that you're learning to play guitar, we better make a guitar.
1: And you did?
0: And so I got Phil into – I mean, Phil's got wonderful woodworking skills, right? So we started building a guitar, and I hadn't built a guitar for a long time because, you know, I'd been, you know, working, making other things out of timber.
1: Including boats.
0: Well, kaleidoscopes before that, actually.
1: Wow.
0: In Tasmania. And anyway, we'll get back to that. So with Phil, you know, I thought, oh, I'm missing guitar making so much. I just got to find a way back to it.
1: And you did. And you learned a lot about wooden boat building from this gentleman because guess who's on the line? Phil Heaney, good morning to you.
2: Good morning, Scott.
0: and
2: Strada.
0: Oh, hi. This is a surprise.
1: I've got your apprentice here, mate.
2: Yeah, I know. The check's in the mail, Strada.
0: Oh, good. Can't wait.
1: So what was this fella like as an apprentice shipwright?
2: Well, he was the oldest apprentice I've ever had, but he was the best apprentice I've ever had as well. He's really wanting to learn, and, it was a great time.
1: To have a 45-year-old man with this life experience and this accrued skills coming to you saying, hey, I want to learn to be a shipwright, what was that like?
2: Well, he had the perfect credentials to apply, that's for sure. And, he fitted in really well and, as I say, was very willing to learn. And I learned a lot of him, an awful lot of him.
1: What's that guitar like that you guys made? And what's your guitar playing like, Phil?
2: Oh, the guitar's beautiful. My guitar playing is dreadful.
1: I know a bloke who can teach you.
2: Yes.
1: Your apprentice.
2: No, well, I haven't. Since we got back from overseas, I haven't really picked it up very much. I've just been too busy building these other boats. But I really want to get back into it at some stage.
1: That's beautiful. Strada, is there anything you wish to say to Phil while we've got him on the line?
0: Oh, well, Phil, it was because of you I went back to guitar making because of that guitar we built I enjoyed that process. So teaching you especially how to build a guitar. I mean, you're teaching me boat building, but having a chance to teach you, you know, about guitar making made me realise how much I missed it, and I needed to get back there somehow. And that
2: I'm glad you did.
0: It was a wonderful experience. Thank you for that.
2: Yeah.
1: Phil,
2: it was a pleasure.
1: Wonderful to yarn with you, and thank you for all you've done in bringing to life and back to life wooden boats and being such a part of our life here at the lake. And lovely to yarn with you, and I reckon that guitar playing skill, that'll come back, mate.
2: I hope so. it's been a pleasure, Scott. Yeah.
1: Thanks so much.
2: Okay then.
0: See you, bye. Phil.
1: How good to hear from Phil.
0: Yeah, that was a surprise.
1: So you got back to guitar making. And here you are in Newcastle, but you shared your knowledge setting up the Australian Guitar Making School. Who signs up to learn how to make a guitar?
0: Well, okay, the way it started, so, you know, Phil and I finished the guitar and I'm thinking I've got to get back there somehow. So I just put it out there that I would teach, you know, two or three people how to build a guitar, just

0: She was the first one to finish her guitar. So I thought, oh, there's a good story here. So I called Newcastle Herald and said, oh, you might be interested in this. There's a, you know, here's a young woman, never made anything before, and she's just finished making this beautiful guitar. So they came along, took photos, wrote a lovely story, put my phone number at the bottom. Now, it went out in Saturday's paper. That weekend, the phone did not stop ringing. Literally, the whole weekend, the phone rang, people wanting to come and build a guitar.
1: Who wants to build a guitar? Why do they want to build a guitar?
0: Well, that's a really good question, because half my students... Okay, so first of all, the guitar, the part-time guitar-making school went from being one night a week to full-time, overnight. Like, after that weekend, I had enough students to run the school full-time. And so the people that I was getting, what I found after a while of teaching, that half my students didn't even play guitar.
1: Wow.
0: You know, like they just needed something creative
1: That's
0: to do.
1: Beautiful.
0: And so one of the biggest lessons I've had learnt from running the schools is that we all have a desperate need to have a creative expression. You know, and what's also important in that is that it's with raw materials, that we work with hand tools, really important, because machinery, you know, is a bit intimidating and isolating, so that we work with hand tools, and that also allows us to get close to the material and have the sensitivity to the material and connect with it.
1: That is beautiful.
0: So, yeah, so that was the thing that I learned. It's something really important that we all need, particularly now with, you know, that we're on screens a lot, AI, all that sort of thing. We have a desperate need to get back to raw materials and hand tools and connecting with the earth.
1: And one of your students has just sent in a text, a somewhat renowned student. Hi, Scott, Steve Toscano here. I was a guitar-making student of Strato's. I've now made a full-time career out of guitar-making thanks to Strato.
0: Oh, well, Steve's a champion, was the champion student. He's building beautiful guitars, yeah. And, you know, he's done so well and in starting the schools. He's been so successful at teaching guitar making and building guitars and developing a reputation as a guitar maker that he's kind of known all over Australia now. Paco Lara also mostly plays Steve's guitars, which I'm very proud about. And so Steve is doing so well as a guitar maker. Like, I'm very proud see someone like Steve doing so well.
1: And thanks for your message, Steve. Much appreciated. What timbers do you use and where do you get those timbers from?
0: We try and use Australian timbers for the back and side. So we need hardwood timber for classical guitars for back and side. So, you know, Australia has great timbers for that. But when it comes to the soundboard, we don't really have a timber in Australia that's as good as spruce and western red cedar, you know. And so, you can use Australian timbers. King Billy pine is possible. People use bunya pine sometimes. You know, the commercial guys use bunya pine a bit. But really, spruce and western red cedar are absolute. Amazing.
1: Yeah, and I guess each timber brings out a different quality, tonal quality.
0: It does. And you have to know how to work with each different timber because you need to work differently with them.
1: Yeah. What qualities do you have to invest into building a guitar? And in turn, what qualities do you develop in building that guitar? What's it bring out in you?
0: Okay, so you have to be able to have understand acoustic principles, okay? So how the instrument works, what makes it do what it does, how to change that, you know, what are the variables in building a guitar and how we can work with those variables to get the sound that we want. Mm. And it's all very well to have a plan. It's good to have a plan, that you start with a plan, you build a guitar off the plan, but a lot of the time you don't know what you're doing, why you're doing what you're doing. You know, you kind of, okay, you put a timber here, you put a timber there, a brace here, a brace there. But what's important is knowing why we put those braces there.

0: Yeah. What does that brace do? What does that part of the instrument do? Why do we do that? You know, and it's important to understand all that.
1: Wow.
0: And to learn to get a sense of what's going on with the instrument.
2: So has it changed you as you go through this journey? Has it made you a more patient man? Has it made you a better listener? How has this process of making guitars changed you?
0: Well, yes, better listener, more appreciation, definitely more sensitivity to material, the raw material that I'm working with. Certainly, you know, a better understanding of what each timbre brings to the equation, you know.
2: And how long does it take on average to make a guitar?
0: It's about 100 hours, 120 hours, 140 hours. You know, our students would come for 4 hours a week, and it would take them anywhere between 25 and 40 classes.
2: Wow. So. And for those that you make to sell, how much do your guitars sell for? How much does a Strato guitar sell for?
0: It depends. It'll be somewhere between $6,000 and $9,000.
2: Wow. So this is for the master guitarists that you're making guitars, either that or rich guitarists.
0: Well, yes, one or the other. Yeah.
2: We played a bit of Bruce Matiski, who plays your guitars. You mentioned Paco Lara.
0: Well, I'll just say with Bruce, it was a collaboration with Frank Searles. Mm-hmm. And Frank was a lovely old student that I had. I mean, he was in his 70s, but Frank is very good friends with Bruce. And Frank came and said, oh, I want to make a guitar for Bruce. And he'd already made quite a few guitars. All up, he made 36 guitars between, you know, the school and at home. So Frank comes along and says, oh, let's build a guitar for Bruce. I thought that'd be fantastic. So together we built a guitar. And Bruce had very specific needs as well, particularly when it came to the pickups. And I think we really nailed that for Bruce. It was great.
2: Fantastic.
0: Yeah.
2: Before I get you to play us out, you have brought something else in, a wooden device of some nature. What on earth have you brought in that shows off your meticulous woodworking skills?
0: Okay. So, you know, my first training was as a guitar maker.
2: Yep.
0: And then, you know, trying to make a living from guitar making was virtually impossible. So I had to find another sort of product to make to support my guitar making habit.
2: I like that habit.
0: So I came across kaleidoscopes, wooden kaleidoscopes, high-end wooden kaleidoscopes. So I started making these products to try and, you know, bring some money in. And it took over my life. For 16 years, I ended up becoming a kaleidoscope maker, making high-end kaleidoscopes. And we ended up, in the end, we were supplying Prime Minister and Cabinet with kaleidoscopes, high-end, and they became the most expensive because they were, you know, they were selling in the shops for up to $1,000 back then in the 90s, you know. So at Prime Minister and Cabinet, they were the most expensive gift that they had in the store. So when people like Governor General, Bill Hayden, his wife loved my kaleidoscope. So when they went overseas to visit VIPs, she'd always take my kaleidoscopes. So consequently, there are VIPs all around the world with my kaleidoscope.
2: How amazing.
0: Yeah.
2: Sitting there going, wow, look at this.
0: Yeah, including Pope John Paul II.
2: He's got one of your kaleidoscopes.
0: Well,
2: he did have one of your kaleidoscopes.
0: Yeah, I was a bit disappointed when I went to the Vatican and didn't see it on display.
2: Never mind. Before I get you to play a little more for us, as a guitarist, how has being a luthier, someone making guitars, beautiful guitars, how's that changed your approach to and your passion for this instrument?
0: Look, the best part of making guitars was running the school and meeting all the wonderful students that I had, you know, the people, meeting all the people. You know, I've met so many wonderful people through guitars and guitar making that it's been life-changing.
2: Is the school still going?
0: Well, we opened 8 schools all up and most of them are still going.
2: That's incredible.
0: Yeah.
2: It has been wonderful yarning with you, learning more about this incredible, incredible gift. And just before I get you to play, we have a call from dear

0: Delia at Mount Hutton. G'day, Delia.
1: Hi, Scott. How are you?
0: Very well, thanks. You have a connection to Strato, I believe?
1: I do. I actually heard of Strato through Gina. She's a friend of my late husband's and mine. And I gave my husband for his 60th birthday a guitar making class with Strato. Oh. And he died not long after he finished making it, and it's the most beautiful, bright instrument, and our daughter plays it with such joy. You know, it was a wonderful, wonderful experience that he had, and Strato was so kind and so patient and so generous to Brian.
2: Thanks, Delia.
1: Strato, honestly, you just made his end of life wonderful.
2: Yeah, thanks, Delia. It was such a wonderful experience having Brian there, and you know, and these instruments do become family heirlooms, and they do become family heirlooms.
1: And it's just the most gorgeous instrument to look at. You know, the textures of the wood, and I think there's Tasmanian oak in it, if I remember rightly.
2: Yep.
1: And that was unique at the time, and I don't think you can use that wood anymore, can you?
2: You can, but not many people use it.
0: Delia, when you hear your daughter playing the guitar, this beautiful instrument that connects you to your late husband, what's that like as you hear it, and what courses through your heart as you listen?
1: Well, I'm tearing up, honestly. It's magic. It's just magic making. It's a memory that is so alive. You know, it's really hard to describe. And because it sounds so bright, he had a couple of other, you know, known brands. But this instrument always sounded so different, and it was magic making. And it was the one, he loved the experience, and he was so unwell. And yet he got up and he went out to Toronto and just,
0: that is so beautiful.
2: Yeah, Brian was a champion, absolute champion.
1: Thank you. He was a very wonderful man.
0: Delia, it's so wonderful you've phoned in and be part of this conversation. And may you and your daughter for many years enjoy the strum and thrum of that guitar.
1: Thank you so much, Scott, and thanks, Strato, for everything.
2: Thank you. Thanks, Delia, for calling in. Yeah.
1: Oh, you're welcome. Thank you so much for having me.
0: Bye-bye. That is so beautiful.
2: Yeah.
0: That's what you've done, mate.
2: Well, we've all, you know, me and the students together. Yeah.
0: Yeah. Can you leave us with a bit of music?
2: Oh, I'll just strum a few chords on.
0: All righty.

0: The sound of humanity. The sound of the guitar as made by, as played by Strato and Agnostis. So lovely to yarn with you, mate. Thank you for bringing that joy into so many lives.
1: Thanks, Scott. My pleasure. Absolute pleasure.
0: Wasn't that beautiful? And Delia, thank you for your call as well. Steve Toscano, thank you for your text. And Phil Heaney, the wonder of wooden boats from Lake Macquarie. Lovely to yarn with you as well. Ah, see what guitars can do? So much joy. Up next, we're going to find out about a fashion parade for a very, very good cause. Straight after New Order.

0: New Order, a British band that rose from the ashes of Joy Division in the early to mid-1980s and had some huge hits with their dance songs like that one, Bizarre Love Triangle. Okay, let me declare, I know little about fashion, and those who have seen how I dress would probably agree without hesitation. However, even I know this is one fashion parade that struts with not only style, but a wonderful cause. Because next Saturday at the Toronto Uniting Church, 9 volunteer models will be wearing haute couture for fashion with heart. Now, this parade is about more than looking good, it's doing good. For quite a few organisations to tell us about Fashion with Heart, we're joined by organiser Astrid Hocking, who is also the chair of the organisation Hearts and Hands Community Development. Astrid, good morning to you.
1: Good morning. How are you this morning?
0: Very well, thanks. I know this much about being a fashion reporter, so let me ask you this. Astrid, tell us what you're wearing.
1: What are we wearing for the fashion parade?
0: No, right now. Models? Isn't that? No. This is what you do when you're a fashion reporter. You've got to ask that question. That's the first question you ask. So okay. I'm just practicing for, you know, being a fashion reporter. Astrid, what are you wearing?
1: I'm wearing exercise gear at the moment because mm-hmm. I've just been for a walk around the lovely Lake Macquarie.
0: Lucky you. Well done, you. And Astrid, I'm wearing a bespoke footy jersey and 20-year-old jeans.
1: Yeah, wonderful. I love the idea of the 20-year-old jeans, yes.
0: Thank you. Before we talk about the parade itself, tell us about your organisation and also Alira House, which is also involved in this event.
1: Absolutely. Well, Alira have an op shop, or they have several of them around the Hunter region, and those op shops all raise money to support a DV refuge for women and children when they're in dire circumstances. Mm-hmm. So it's absolutely a wonderful cause. So we actually now partner with the refuge and the op shops, and the lovely Rhea from the op shop in Toronto has kindly agreed to sort the clothes for us and organise some of the models, and we've been able to organise some of them. So yes, they're all volunteer, wonderful people who are going to be modelling for us next week, modelling all beautiful clothes. I've looked at a whole selection. There'll be exercise clothes, daytime, casual, and right through to the evening and dress up. So right across the range, and keeping clothes out of landfill and all of that going to a lovely cause to help the women and children in refuge.
0: Yeah. So to support these organisations, how did the idea of a fashion parade come about? There are many avenues to offer support, but to do this, how did this happen?
1: Well, I guess it's because the op shop is there. It's visible. It's right on the corner in Toronto. It's very visible. And Rhea, as the manager there, has spoken to me. She's run a couple of fashion parades in this way for other causes. And she was talking to me and saying, you know, maybe we should do one for Hearts and Hands because we do so much in the area of child protection. And

0: that it'd be really nice to do one with us. And we jumped on that idea and went, yes, let's do it.
1: You mentioned Alira House and what they do. Tell us a little bit about Hearts and Hands and how you do work in the space of child protection.
0: Yeah, well, Hearts and Hands have a very strong belief in the value of and the need for child protection. And one of our catch cries is children deserve protection. And we also say it's not okay to hurt a child every day. It's not okay. So we do a lot of different promotions. We've got the fashion parade coming up, as you know, for the refuge. And with that one, we say, well, children are hurt by domestic violence as well. So we're still in the field of helping children. But we're also running a large event on the 12th of September, mm-hmm. An orange ride for child protection awareness, which will be a motorbike ride right around Lake Macquarie, but having a full-on market day, entertainment, all sorts of things happening in Spears Point Park, all in the name of child protection.
1: That's September 12th
0: in Spears Point. The other thing that I love about all of what we do is it's bipartisan. We have the full support of local, state and government representatives in different government areas. So I think that's important to share that as well.
1: Now, you mentioned the models, the volunteer models. How were they enlisted and what sort of rigorous auditions did they have to undergo to be selected for this esteemed role?
0: Well, I guess they were just told what the cause was, what it was going to be about. They all agreed, yes, it's a great cause. They'd like to be involved. How could they be involved? And we said, well, we need models to model the clothes. And some agreed and some were a bit reluctant, but they've got into the fun and they've gone and tried on different clothing and they're able to choose things. They're given a whole range of clothes that could be suitable in their sizes and they're able to choose what they feel comfortable wearing as well. So that's kind of important for them too.
1: Mm. Astrid, are they developing that sort of model attitude?
0: Some of them are, yes.
1: Are they? Really?
0: Mm. Some are a little bit nervous about it yet, but it'll be a lot of fun.
1: You know, champagne in the dressing room, that sort of stuff.
0: Not quite. No alcohol.
1: Oh,
0: but we also have the lovely, I'm trying to think of the actual term, but the lady who was the mayor of Lake Macquarie Council, Kay Fraser, who is very widely known. She's going to be the MC for the day.
1: Oh, terrific. Very good. And she has a very good dress sense too.
0: She does. Yes, she does. She's also an ambassador for Hearts and Hands Community Development because she also believes strongly in our cause.
1: Yeah, that's beautiful. So who'll be sitting in the front row? Because that's also very important at fashion parades, you know, when the camera pans across and you see those people sitting there with big sunglasses on in their fantastic clothes. Who's going to be in your front row?
0: Oh, I'm not sure yet. I think it'll be those that are most excited about being there. We haven't set a set seating plan. We're allowing people to sit where they choose. So we'll see who sits there.
1: Oh, so it's not the people with the, you know, the haughtiest attitude that gets to sit down the front or anything like
0: that? No,
1: we'll
0: probably have some wolf whistling and things going on. But no, there'll be lots of laughter, I think, too. And we're also having a delicious home-cooked afternoon tea after the parade.
1: Mm. Very good. Now, as we mentioned, underscoring all of this fun is support for these organisations involved in such a serious issue, child support, domestic family violence. Can I ask how busy are your organisations in the Hunter at the moment?
0: Oh, very, very busy. Hearts and Hands as an organisation is totally volunteer run as well. So there's no government funding, which is another reason why we need to be doing fundraising events. But we tried to look at things that are really focused on the need for child protection, raising that awareness to make sure that the rest of the community is also aware and stepping up and doing something. We also have a ribbon, which is what we promote quite a lot, a ribbon that has umbrellas on it as a symbol of protection. And it's bright orange. So that's why we call things in orange and we have orange ride, lots of things in the orange saying that's a bright, cheery, happy colour that children deserve to be bright and happy. We promote those across in lots of different events, different expos, promotion days at Bunnings. We do all sorts of things there. Just saying to the whole general community, it's all our responsibility to look after children.
1: Yeah. So if people wish to come to the fashion parade next weekend, what's involved, when and where is it?
0: Yes, no, next Saturday afternoon at 2:00. We'd love to see you there. It's $30 a ticket and you can purchase a ticket online through Try Booking. And it's called Fashion for the Heart because it is fashion with heart. That's what we believe strongly in. So they can purchase a ticket through Try Booking or they can come along the day, but we'd really like to know numbers if we possibly can.
1: Very good. And Astrid, finally, what will you be wearing at the parade?
0: Sparkles.
1: Oh,
0: perfect. Sequins and shiny stuff.
1: Perfect. Yeah.

0: you can see I've got a good career as a fashion reporter ahead of me.
1: Yes. Thank you. Well, I think the other thing is it's important that we're doing this through the op shop because we're looking at the secondhand clothes that we're then keeping out of landfill.
0: Yeah.
1: And that there's a whole swing towards that in the last few years of people are realising that, you know, we don't want to be just buying something and throwing it away. It's there's always something when we're not quite happy with it ourselves that someone else might be able to use that again.
0: This is so good on so many levels. Good on you. May you have a wonderful fashion parade for all the right reasons next Saturday, and may all the beautiful people turn up and be impressed by what they see.
1: I'm sure they will be, and they can come on the 29th to our Fashion with Heart, and then 2 weeks later come along to our bike ride.
0: Yep, absolutely.
1: And market day and fun day in the park on the 12th of September.
0: Yep. Astrid Hocking, thank you.
1: Thanks, Scott.
0: See ya.
1: It's wonderful. Thank you. Bye. They do.

The late and truly great David Bowie with Fashion, which we'll be seeing plenty of at Toronto Uniting Church next Saturday afternoon for that wonderful cause, Fashion with a Heart. And thank you to Astrid for talking to me and putting up with my silly questions about fashion at 6 minutes to 10. Well, for many, this is the sound of nostalgia. But for Chris Richards, that's the sound of passion, because this Hunter Rail enthusiast has spent many years and a great deal of money restoring that steam locomotive you just heard, and thanks to Tickhole Productions, by the way, for that audio. The loco is called RC.

0: 766, and next week it gets back on the tracks to complete a missing link in not just its history, but New South Wales rail heritage. To tell us a bit about it, we're joined by Chris Richards. G'day, Chris.
1: Morning, Scott.
0: Tell us about this steam loco, first of all, R766. What's its history?
1: It was built in 1951 in Scotland, exported to Victoria, and it was built as a broad gauge steam locomotive that could be converted to standard gauge when the standard gauge eventually went down to Victoria and the Southern Aurora and other trains came into action.
0: And how and why did this loco come into your life then?
1: Oh, yes, that's a fascinating question. Look, I was always a collector of railway carriages, and that was my passion. And by the time I was ready to sort of operate on the main line, steam had basically disappeared. So this locomotive was sitting in Victoria. It had no real future. And I thought to myself, okay, with a few other people, why not give it a go and try and convert it over to standard gauge? It was a piece of history. It was meant to happen, but never really happened.
0: Okay, so let's give this a go. How many years and how much of your money have been spent on restoring this loco?
1: Oh, I can tell you the years. There's been about 20-odd years now working on this project. Money, I stopped counting at around about $1.2 million. I think if you keep counting with these things, you tend to either go mad or just give up or go broke. So it was easier not to know than to know.
0: I see your logic there. Absolutely. And where was the restoration done?
1: Mainly done at the former Locomotive Museum and Railway Coach Museum at North Rothbury. And it then did its trials in the Hunter. So it's basically become, by default, an engine of the Hunter.
0: But it's going further afield this Friday. Tell us about this launch on Friday and what's involved.
1: Well, New South Wales has two rail systems. The first system is the ARTC, and the other system is Sydney Trains. We were allowed to operate on the ARTC network, but for many years they're a lot more stringent for whatever reason with steam locomotives, and it's now been accredited to run on the Sydney network. So now it's open to go anywhere in Australia, and which is a real milestone. And the standard gauge goes right through Australia. You can go to Perth, you can go to Darwin, Adelaide, etc. And now there's nothing to stop this locomotive from going anywhere. It's sort of been unleashed, as it were. The gate is open and off it bolts.
0: So what's happening on Friday?
1: Friday will be the official launch of it that's come into Central. For many years, the R classes and the 38s were supposed to haul the Southern Aurora, which was meant to be built in the 1950s, but didn't. And also, too, it's a world first. I believe that this has never been attempted or done, converting an express passenger locomotive from broad gauge to standard gauge. So it's a celebration. It's a unique piece of railway history, something that was meant to happen 80-odd years ago, but didn't. So it's sort of living in a time capsule and being reinvented.
0: So 20-odd years on, $1.2 million and counting on, that your labour of love can now trundle anywhere around the nation. What's it mean to you?
1: Oh, look, it means a lot to me, but as I get older, I think it's going to mean a lot more to the communities, the people of New South Wales, Victoria, etc., to actually see something that is now incredibly rare. This locomotive was the end of the steam industrial revolution, and it was the pinnacle of what steam locomotives could achieve. We're going through it now with the combustion engine converting to electric. So now it's something from the past that it's just not possible. It was an everyday thing. That there's a lot of nostalgia with anyone that's sort of grown up with steam, and it's like a Pied Piper. It just drags people out.
0: Including you. You're there at the front with that pipe there, and well done for you for turning a pipe dream into this beautiful restored loco, and have fun on Friday.
1: Yes, we certainly will.
0: Good on you. Thanks, Chris.